0: say why Miami deserved to be in, be like, well, Miami dominated Notre Dame in week one. It was a tie game going into like the final 90 seconds. Like, they did not dominate Notre Dame, but Notre Dame lost. Texas A&M game had, there was one gaffe on a snap and a missed fourth down play. If they stopped Marcel Reed on one play, they win that game. They didn't. So they failed their two early tests, but they were both real close, tight games. And then they just obliterated everyone else. So you just don't know how that's going to carry over now without Jadarian Price and Jeremiah Love. But CJ Carr showed over the course of the last season that he does have the tools to be an elite NFL quarterback. He's got the receivers. And going forward, it's not really going to kick in this year. But wow, we'll talk about this with Nick later. Wow, has Marcus Freeman really crushed the transfer portal and the recruiting trail? Because you look at Notre Dame right now, this is among the best recruiting jobs done in a very, very long time. So this year, they're going to be good. The team is good. The schedule works out. Nothing less than going to the college football playoff will do.
1: I agree with you, man. I mean, this secondary led by Christian Gray and Leonard Moore, that's a heck of a tandem. Their defense is going to be elite. Freeman's always done a good job at Notre Dame. The offensive line's always been good. This year is going to be no different. Their running backs are always solid. I mean, they had two first-rounders this past year with Price and Love. Anais Williams is going to be really good. Greathouse and Faison come back at wide receiver. And then C.J. Carr is going to return at the quarterback. Pete, remind me going into last year who the QB competition was between C.J. Carr and who was the other guy they were going back and forth with?
0: All right, you're killing me. I think it was Kenny Minchie. Nick would know, right. know this better than I do. If you remember, the big deal was for an entire offseason, they had this guy, Deuce Knight, who ended up bouncing around a little. He was at Auburn for a cup of coffee last year. I'm blanking on where he is this year. He might actually be at LSU. Not starting, but he's one. I mean, or he might still be at Auburn. Anyway, Deuce Knight was supposed to be the one. And then the big argument going into last season was, well, you're Notre Dame, and the way this worked, you could get any transfer quarterback you want. And the way this worked before is they had Sam Hartman, who worked out just fine, came in from Wake Forest. They went to the national championship game with Riley Leonard, who came in from, you know, from Duke, who for a while there was considered a possible top 10 overall draft pick. And at least, again, he didn't play like that, but he got him there. But it was, they knew something. So nowadays, coaches really don't talk about their starting quarterbacks unless they know exactly who it is. But that was one of the storylines last year, where out of all the transfer quarterbacks out there, like, and as it turned out, it didn't matter. It did matter, because this was kind of my argument. Well, the CJ Carr better be pretty good, because you could have had Carson Beck. Well, Carson Beck won the Miami Notre Dame game, and that turned out to be a matter. But CJ Carr was great in that game. He needed like a half to get his career up and going, and then he just looked the part the rest of the way. Now the question mark's going to be, he doesn't have Love and Price to hand it off to anymore. He's got to carry the offense a little bit more. Can he handle himself in year two? I think he'll be just fine.
1: Yeah, good call. It was Minchie, who's at Kentucky now. But yeah, I mean, he made the right call. That was a big decision of which guy he was going to go to. He rolled with CJ Carr, who had to make his first start on the road against that Miami defense. He played really well, and he only just got better and better for Notre Dame throughout the season. And now he comes into this year, and he's the co-favorite along with Arch Manning to win the Heisman Trophy. And yeah. I would never bet Carr to win the Heisman. It's not that he can't do it, but the schedule is so soft, Pete, and they're going to be such big favorites in so many games, and he's probably going to rest in the fourth quarter a lot, and he's only going to have, you know, so few opportunities for those Heisman moments. It's going to be the game at BYU and the home game against Miami. And again, the fact that
0: if Miami and Notre Dame are both unbeaten, and they might not be 1-2, but it would be close. If both those teams are unbeaten on November 7th, and everyone wants to kind of make it Catholics versus convicts too, forgive me for the name, but that's what it's going to be built up as, then that's your Heisman moment. Because like you said, the Heisman is about, you know, isn't just about the stats, isn't about talent. It's about, are you the guy? Like whenever I try to put together the Heisman, you know, stuff that I do and whatever it is, are you the signature player of that season? And it's kind of hard to be, because it's got to build to that point. So as long as he's

0: of the college football season. By the time that happens, you're going to have Texas play Ohio State, Georgia play Alabama, LSU, Ole Miss, Oklahoma, Michigan, all these massive matchups. And even though Notre Dame's going to win all these games and Carr's going to put up all these big numbers, like, he's not going to be the favorite going into the BYU. There's just no way he's going to be the favorite. So if you like Carr, I think that's fine. I would just kind of wait until, you know, maybe before like the Stanford game or something like that.
1: Here's the other problem, remember, when it comes to Heismans. Again, don't forget, whoever gets their shot last to show the Heisman voters what they can do, Notre Dame is obviously not going to have a conference championship game.
0: Good point.
1: So if you get there and Arch is playing for the SEC championship, or, you know, Julian Sands and Josh Hoover or Dante Moore in the Big Ten championship, and these superstar talents are there, they each get one final shot. And then in the minds of some voters, at least the way I vote, would be like, okay, it's kind of a combination of MVP and MOP. Well, you know, great. If Carr's got, you know, Notre Dame as the number one team in the country, and they're going to be, you know, in the top level of, you know, as high as they can get in the college football playoff, at least in the way this thing is set up, well, then, okay, maybe he deserves it as an MVP sort of way. But if it's, you know, saying who's the difference maker in game after game, or like we said before, if a John Mateer takes Oklahoma up a few nights or something like that, it's going to be hard for Carr to win it because there's a lot working against him, unless when everyone's watching, they annihilate, you know, Catholics versus Cougars and BYU, and then rock it against Miami a couple weeks later.
0: Yeah, no, that's a really good point about the conference championship. The million-dollar question with Notre Dame this year, if they go 10-2 again, lose to BYU, lose to Miami, do you still think they're in the playoff?
1: Oh, I mean, they got hosed last year, and it obviously depends on – the college football playoff committee they're record rankers. They make it easy. So if that happens, they got to hope that there's a whole bunch of SEC teams that go 9-3, because the committee, as long as they've been doing this, have not put in teams like 9-3 teams over a 10-2 teams that are more deserving. So unless there's extenuating circumstances happening. So you can't count on anything if that happens, but they should have been in over Alabama last year and weren't. But if they go 10-2 this year and they lose to BYU and Miami, considering that Miami's a home game, well, then they don't deserve to be in over BYU at that point. And if you're saying they don't belong over BYU, well, then some second Big 12 team's going to be in over the Irish.
0: You know, that Navy game could be a little tricky, too. Sandwiched in between BYU and Miami. It could be. You know, they're coming off a bye week. If they win at BYU, go into their bye week, feel good about themselves. They got the Miami game upcoming in 2 weeks.
1: I'm just going to spitball this out. Without even looking it up yet, I'm going to say the average Notre Dame Navy game has been 65-1 over the last like 5 years. That was 49-10 last year, 51-14 the year before, 42-3 in Ireland. It was close, 35-32 in 2022, 34-6 the year before that. They went a few years before playing that, but yeah, they usually pretty much annihilate Navy. Navy's good. It's a good team, which absolutely has a shot to make the college football playoff as the top group of six champion, but they just don't have the guys on the lines to handle a Notre Dame this year.
0: Well, look, and I've always said that Marcus Freeman losing that game to Northern Illinois, it changed the program, because they don't take anybody for granted anymore. You know, after losing that game, they realized that they can lose any given week. And last year, they took care of the games that they were supposed to, they pretty much smashed everybody outside of losing to A&M.
1: We came up with an insane stat off of that game where it was something crazy like Notre Dame, whenever they had run the ball 30 times or more in like the previous, you know, 15 years, either hadn't lost or got really close. And like they were like 1-10 whenever they ran it fewer than 30 times. And I think they ran it like 24 times against Northern Illinois. It's like they just complete program brain cramp on that Northern Illinois game. And like you said, teams learn from this stuff, and now they figured out, hey, wait a minute, we had these running backs here, let's keep handing it off to them.

0: And then good things happen with the program after that. And still, the crazy fun stat right now, it's still going. Last team to beat Indiana, Notre Dame.
1: Yeah, that's very true. That is the last one to beat them in that college football playoff game. Where would you put Notre Dame right now in your pecking order of most talented teams in the country?
0: Oh, right up there. I mean, yeah, across the board, they are right there. I mean, in terms of the NFL draft that's going to be coming up, Ohio State's just crazy good. Oregon's going to throw a lot of guys in there. Georgia's obviously good. I'm just saying the basic big names. But in terms of NFL talent, Notre Dame is going to light it up. And it's only going to get crazier because, again, the guys they have coming in over the next 3 to 5 years from this recruiting class are going to be amazing. They're not really going heavy on the transfer portal, but when they want guys, they're getting them. So the weird part right now, it's kind of being underreported nationally in terms of the college football world, is Notre Dame's kind of sneakily getting every single guy they want. If they're targeting a guy, they have been able to get it. It's a combination of they've got unlimited funds. It is Notre Dame. And Marcus Freeman's just a peerless recruiter. And it's just a fun team to play for. I mean, there's something to be said. I know everyone wants the bag of cash, and everyone wants gets on the fanfare and stuff. Marcus Freeman's the coolest coach going, at least one of them. And it's kind of hard when you get that guy coming into your living room being like, yeah, I kind of want to hang with this guy. When you've got that, if you're, these young kids, and old kids too, it's pretty cool that that's the guy you want to play for.
1: I agree with you. He's turned himself into a heck of a coach. I mean, when he was losing those games to Marshall and Northern Illinois, people weren't sure if he was the guy. Makes the run to the national championship game. Now Irish fans absolutely love him. Do you think he sticks around for the long haul at Notre Dame? Do you see him maybe making the jump to the NFL?
0: It depends on how bored he gets. I mean, the thing about the NFL is so full of robots now as head coaches. I mean, there was a time, this is an anecdotal thing, but there was a time when you just kind of knew who all 32 head coaches were, and they all had different personalities and different types of things. Now, basically, the 32 head coach, you have Andy Reid and everyone else is the same guy. You know, they're all jacked with, spiffy haircuts and all that kind of stuff. So the young guys who really know the analytics, really dive into that, the other side of the game a little bit more. It's a different game now, where the other problem with it is you either have the guys or you don't, where the college coaches, they're getting paid so well now and they control their entire world. Like you go to the NFL, well, either you've got the right guys, either you've got the superstar quarterback or you don't, or you got the right players or you don't. You can't control that. If you're Marcus Freeman, you want good linebacking core, especially with an NIL world and a transfer portal, you go get your linebackers. There's a lot more control. And being the head coach at Notre Dame, you are more famous than pretty much any NFL coach. So in terms of the spotlight, in terms of what he can make out of it, it's a pretty sweet gig at this point. Unless, yes, the NFL does pay more, but how many, boats can you water ski behind, Gordon? I mean, it's he's got all the money. He's got all the fame. It just depends on whether or not he gets bored of this.
1: It's a great point. Pete, before we go to break, your final thoughts on Notre Dame. Do they win the championship this year? Do you see them losing in the college football playoff semifinals?
0: It's so tough. Let's just say they get there. So the only thing you can read, I mean, all these teams, if you're looking at everybody in the top 12, actually, maybe not Alabama, but let's say the top 8 of the coaches poll that just came out, and you look at all of them and say, yeah, they could win the national championship. Absolutely. They're all good enough. It just depends on, do you make the right run? Like last year, Miami, no, I didn't think they were going to win the national championship. They came awfully close. Ole Miss, absolutely not. They came awfully close. It just depends. Once you get there, what can you do with the run? What's your draw? But first, you got to get there. And like we said before, that's not a given if Notre Dame loses 2 games. I think they lose once. I don't think they lose twice.
1: Yeah, I mean, I think they're going to go undefeated in the regular season. I think they're going to win the national championship. They are my pick. They got everything this year. Freeman's proven that he can make a championship game. His team wasn't nearly as good as that Ohio State team the year that they lost to him. And even though Ohio State, again, on paper, is the best team this year, Notre Dame can hang with them. And as long as Freeman if his team can hang, I think he's going to outcoach Ryan Day. But
0: Ohio State, Oregon, and Indiana might have something to say about that because all three of them are pretty good. So let's just start with they're going to get there. They're going to lose to BYU. I just made everyone money on that, by the way. Go early on BYU. They're going to get there, and then hopefully they get the right draw and can do something with it.
1: It's going to be a fun game. That middle part of the season, man, when they have to go up against BYU, Miami, SMU at home, that'll be really Notre Dame's season in 2026-2027.
0: SMU's dangerous. That's a dangerous game, by the way. That's your freakout game.
1: We're going to talk about SMU. We're going to talk about Miami and some more of those teams in the ACC. We're going to preview the Atlantic Coast Conference when we come back next. BetMGM tonight. Pete and PJ, Westwood One Sports.
2: Quarterback battles continue every day. Michael Penix Jr. versus Tua Tagovailoa in Atlanta. The Vikings have J.J. McCarthy against Kyler Murray. When the starter is named, we'll let you know. Westwood One Sports.
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12: Well, it's day 5 for Packers training camp, and today they put on the pads. There's more from head coach Matt LaFleur.
13: Yeah, it's more realistic. It's more, I mean, certainly from an offensive perspective, you're going to get some different run schemes that they haven't seen and the defense hasn't seen in, the non-padded days. And conversely, the offensive guys are going to see some different styles of rushes, whether it's bull rush. We can run a little bit more games up front and see how they handle that.
12: The Packers will continue to have practice tomorrow, then back at it Friday for family night inside Lambeau Field. Then their first preseason game will be next Thursday against the Steelers. Turning to the Brewers, they could not complete the sweep of the Los Angeles Angels, losing 3-0 yesterday afternoon. The Brewers could not get much offensively going. Starting pitcher Jacob Mizorowski, though, went 7 innings, giving up 2 hits, 2 earned runs, and striking out 10. Mizorowski now has extended his franchise record of double-digit strikeout games to 10. The Brewers sit with the best record in baseball at 69-42. They're back into action at American Family Field tonight when they welcome in the Pirates for a 6:40 first pitch.
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1: PJ Glasser, Pete Futak here with you. BetMGM Tonight as the show rolls on here. Westwood One Sports. We're going to have an ACC preview now on the show. We just talked about Notre Dame. Pete, how did you refer to them earlier on in the show?
2: They have a friends with benefits relationship with the ACC. They're not really in. I mean, when it was really on and they really needed them in 2020, they played in the ACC championship, but they just sort of, dabbled. They didn't really, put a ring on it or anything.
1: I like that. All right, we're going to talk about the ACC the next couple segments here on the show. If you want to chime in, if you're listening, send us a text. Give us a call, 310-840-4910, 310-840-4910, if you want to talk some ACC. Let's start with the Miami Hurricanes, Pete. And they made it to the national championship game last year, but they still have not been able to win the ACC. They are the heavy favorites to do so this year. They're actually minus money at BetMGM to win the ACC, and it all starts with that offense. Darian Mensah comes over from Duke as the new quarterback. Fletcher is still in the backfield. Malachi Toney is going to be one of the best wide receivers in college football. And defensively, even though they do lose a lot, especially on that defensive line, they should still be solid on that side of the ball as well. So really, when you look at Miami, what's your biggest question for the Canes coming into the season?
2: It's like you kind of alluded to. There's so many new parts to this thing, and the assumption is there that it's just because it's Miami that they're just, they were great last year and they'll be good again. That's not a given. I mean, you kind of said the right thing. Where like everyone forgets they've been in this league for over 20 years. They never won it. They've only only been to the ACC championship once, and they got annihilated when they did. And so like last year. Again, in the everyone forgets stuff that happens, they lost at SMU. Carson Beck had a few meltdown moments. They lost to Louisville. Now, on the flip side of that, they were about this far away from winning the national championship. Had Beck put some more air into that ball. They do have the coaching. They do have the talent. They have just enough there to like them to be very close and be the star of the ACC. But in terms of what you're looking for is, can they just recapture the same magic? The assumption is there that the pass rush is going to be great. I mean, Damon Wilson coming in on the end is really great. And so they got a good enough offensive line. But last year's team was a culmination of things that ended up working out great when it had to because of that defense. Kind of a magical year, a magical run in the college football playoff. It's asking a lot to do that thing twice. Fortunately for them, their schedule's not that bad. It's the ACC. They do have to go to Notre Dame. They got to go to Clemson. Wake Forest is really good. They got to go there. But really, as long as they don't screw up, that's an 11-1 team that should get to the ACC championship and back to the college football playoff.
1: I took their under 10.5 wins because I think they're going to lose at Notre Dame. We both agree that Notre Dame's going to win that game. As you mentioned previous segment, you think Notre Dame loses to BYU but beats Miami. I think they're going to beat. I think they're going to lose to Notre Dame. And then if we're taking under 10.5, I just need one more loss on the schedule. And Mario Cristobal, you and I both know this, Pete, even going back to his Oregon days, he always loses a game or two every single year that he shouldn't lose. He just always does it. So I don't know what that game is going to be. I don't know if it's going to be home to Pittsburgh.
2: It used to be anything in Arizona. There was always that November game in either Arizona or Arizona State where they went on the road and something funky always happened to those Oregon teams in the desert for a couple of years. But you're right. Yeah.
1: Always. Great call. Last year, like you said, it was SMU and it was Louisville. The year before that, it was Syracuse. The year before that, it was Georgia Tech. So until Miami
2: they go to the AC, that gets lost. That Cam Ward team. They go to the ACC championship and probably end up in the college playoff. First of all, the crazy part about that is if they beat Syracuse and they don't gag that late season game, then they are in. SMU is probably not, and Clemson probably isn't, and you would add a whole different college football playoff. So, you know, butterfly flaps its wings. But, yeah, Miami is definitely the one above everyone else. There isn't really a number two that comes close. But, again, they got to reload. This is not a given that they're just going to, you know, they've got enough talent there. But, again, to have the same kind of combination of magical things happening at once, it's asking a lot out of anybody.
1: It is. So until Mario can prove to me as a coach that he can win all the games that he's supposed to win, if they lose to Notre Dame, I'm just banking on him dropping one game during the regular season.
2: All Mario did was come within a throw of a national championship. Not quite good enough for a PJ.
1: Not good enough. I need more. I demand more, Mario. I demand more. But look, as you alluded to, I mean, without question, their talent. Do you think there were years where when Clemson was at their peak, the gap between them and everybody else in the ACC was greater than what Miami is to the rest of this league? Or do you think it's a fair comp? Like this Miami team is kind of what Clemson was.
2: Depending on the year, there was a stretch there when Clemson versus Florida State basically stopped the world. But I don't think when Clemson was really rocking and rolling, if Florida State was there, I think that's when they started to drop off. But yeah, the gap is there, but we say that. And then last year, Duke and Virginia played for the ACC championship and, you know, and that's Miami. Like you said, I'm with you though. I say it now to the other point. Oh, and I say this to everybody, when in doubt, if anyone's giving you a win total of 10.5 in college football, just take the under. Because if a quarterback gets hurt, it could be you have one. Everyone's going to lose a game. And if they go 12-0, you tip your hat and you move on. Everyone's going to lose a game. All you got to do is have that second one on a bad day. And more often than not, you'll be right.
1: It's a great call. So look, Pete, as you know, everybody would agree that Miami is on paper the best team in the ACC. Where the conversation gets interesting is who do you think is the second best team? And you'd have some say SMU. You'd have some say Louisville. Maybe you had others make the case for another team, but who do you think right now is the second best team? Would you go with the Mustangs or with the Cardinals?
2: The thing about Louisville, though, is where Brohm has been so great over the years is finding the right transfer portal quarterback, and he's always taking guys who are always pretty good, but they have experience. Lincoln Kindholz was a great get for Ohio State, never really played. And this team is so loaded with transfers. You're asking, I'm always scared of teams that have to rely on a pretty much brand new offensive line. Anytime you have, we talked about this in a previous segment about how amazing it is that, oh, wow, the Chicago Bears got good once they figured out the offensive line. That's like the hardest thing to put together in all of football is a front five that just gels and takes over and dominates. And now with Louisville, you got four new guys on that offensive front, a quarterback with not a lot of experience. That kind of scares me a little bit. I mean, you've got this mishmash of all these very good teams who are all pretty much the same. I'm going to throw like a quirky curveball in there. The team I'm looking most forward to seeing, watch out what happens with Cal. They just seem like they were like a twinge away from doing something pretty good. And they have the thing where all these ACC teams that have to make the trip three time zones over into whether it is Palo Alto or Berkeley, they screw out. Like SMU was going to be that again, lost in the ACC championship last year. SMU's in the ACC championship, and then they lost to Cal at the end of the regular season. You do have a new head coach in Tosh Lapoy. He did a pretty strong job. They paid in the transfer portal to get a whole bunch of good players together around in terms of wide receivers. Everyone wants to play with I have to look at his name because I can't get JKS right. Jaron Kelway Sagapolotelli. He is going to be the number one pick in the draft next year, probably. And now the biggest job LaPoy did was keeping him around. Because remember, Fernando Mendoza was the Cal quarterback, went to Indiana and obviously did that. Everyone wanted JKS in this transfer portal cycle. didn't get him. He's still there in Berkeley, and they built around him. They've got a really nice team, and you've got SMU making the trip to Cal. You've got NC State making the trip up there. Virginia's got to go there. Syracuse, they miss Florida State. They miss Miami. They miss Louisville. They miss Georgia Tech. They miss Duke. They miss all these really good teams, and they have a lot of good parts in place.
1: It's a great point about Cal, and I think what's interesting, schedule quirk for them, you mentioned all the teams that have to travel out west. Well, obviously for Cal, they got to travel east, but the schedule isn't all that terrible for them. They really only have to make two cross-country trips this year. They travel to Syracuse week two to take on the Orangemen, and then they're at UNLV.
2: Yeah, by the way, I totally lied. I read off the away games. You're right. They do have the killer stretch there where they don't have a home game for a month. But they go to they have to go down to Dallas to SMU. They got to go to NC State. They get a week off, and then they go back to Virginia. But then they get Pitt at home. They get Virginia Tech at home, Wake Forest, and Clemson at home.
1: So, yeah, I mean, look, it's never ideal to go on the road three straight games, but they do have a bye in between the NC State and Virginia game. And again, I think they're just going to stay out east. Like, maybe they go back from Raleigh to Berkeley and then they fly back. I kind of just think they're going to stay out there. So while most of
2: these teams have to remember, these guys are, you know, they get on a plane, they put their headphones on, and you know, they just take a nap for 4 hours and then they're back home. Like, it's like if you're taking a bus to go drive to a game, well, then same diff. You just get on the plane, you relax, and you put on John Wick again, John Wick 4 again, and just, you know, you zonk out for a couple hours. So I've never bought in the idea that travel's that bad until you get into the times of the games, because it's a little easier for teams to go east, because if you're going 3 hours ahead and you're playing a game at, you know, 7 o'clock at night, let's say, in somewhere on the East Coast, well, you're used to that being 4 o'clock in your world. It's the flip side that's the problem, because if you're used to playing in an afternoon game, and if you all of a sudden get one of those night games and your internal clock is saying it's midnight on the East Coast and you're playing in Berkeley, that's when those teams have problems.
1: No question. I mean, look, like the Clemson game, when they play Clemson in week four, Clemson's got to travel out to Berkeley, and it's a Friday night game. So it's a 10:30 p.m. Eastern game for Clemson, and they lose a day as well. So that could be a tricky spot for the Tigers against
2: Cal. So last year they did beat SMU late in the season when they had that. It was a late night game. They came up big against North Carolina late. Again, another game that was played like super late. Duke, they got blown out by, but like, again, that's a hard game for these teams to have to deal with.
1: It is. Cal's a good call. You're getting a good price on them to win the ACC too at 28-1. What do we think of James Franklin in his first year in Blacksburg? How do you think that's going to go?
2: I need to be settled down on this one. I need you to dump a bucket of cold water on me, because I am all in. I am a huge fan on the idea of when you have a coach as good as Franklin, who I still think should be the Penn State head coach, who goes into a situation like this that needs more of a tweak than a complete rebuild. And anytime you get a coach like this who can go into a situation that has a pretty good base of players, and then he just takes with him all of his good guys, or at least a whole bunch of them. He didn't bring in every great player from Penn State, but he brought in a lot of them, enough to give enough depth to this team to go along with an Ethan Grunkemeyer at quarterback. And he helped beef up the lines a little bit. And plus, he's just a good coach. I mean, the guy won at Vanderbilt before it was cool, and did a lot of good. I mean, he got Penn State to the Final Four of the College Football Playoff 2 years ago. I know that doesn't matter to you, winning that, win it all or don't, Mario thing. But I'm just all in thinking that they're going to go from nothing to being a 7-8 win team, which is a big step. I don't think they're going to win the ACC title. They got a lot of road games, but I think they're going to be good enough to be dangerous.
1: Yeah, I'm with you on Franklin. I still think he's a really good coach. I think the change of scenery is going to rejuvenate him. I uh, You know, I think those fans are really going to love him. He's been recruiting that area for a long, long time. I think Tech's biggest hurdle in year one is the schedule's tough, Pete, for the Hokies, man. I mean, road trip out to Cal, at Clemson, at SMU, at Miami. You obviously have to play Virginia at the end of the year, and you got to play Pittsburgh at home too. So outside of really Louisville, they kind of play all the top teams in the ACC this year, which could be a little tricky. But look, he's got Grunkelmeyer that he brought with him to Penn State. And the man can recruit. They're going to have talent. So it's going to be an interesting year one for James Franklin and Virginia Tech there in Blacksburg. We're going to continue to preview the ACC here on BetMGM tonight when we come back. And then Nick Schipkowski going to join us in about 20 minutes to talk Notre Dame as well. Also update you on some baseball scores. On the other side, PJ and Pete, Westwood One Sports.
0: NFL football is being played this week. The Cardinals and Panthers take the field in the Hall of Fame game this Thursday. 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

0: When the game goes live, the conversation turns up. 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
1: All right, it looks like the Chicago Cubs just tied it up with the Los Angeles Dodgers as Tarik Skubal has given up his first run with LA.
2: Cut him.
1: Of course, coming over in that trade deadline acquisition from the Detroit Tigers, it was Dansby Swanson who went deep off of Tarik Skubal. Kyle Tucker, in his first series back in Wrigley since being a member of the Cubs last season, as they continue to boo him, he hit a homer as well. So 1-1 at Wrigley. Skubal, 2 1/3 innings pitch, 1 hit, 1 earned, 3 strikeouts, no walks in his Dodger debut. Mets are up 6-2 on the Guardians. Phillies 5-0 over the Nats. George Lombard Jr., the Yankees' top prospect, making his debut today. He has a home run as the Yanks are up 2-0 on the Cardinals. The Red Sox just continue to roll, man. They're up 7-1 on the White Sox. Braves 1-0 over the Marlins. Royals 2-0 on the Twins. The Brewers are up 3-1 on the Pirates. And the Orioles are up 3-1 on the Angels. That's what we got going on right now in Major League Baseball. Nick Shipkowski going to join us in about 14 minutes to talk Notre Dame, Indiana, and Iowa. He covers all three of those teams for SI. But Pete and I were going to continue previewing the ACC. 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Pete, all right, as we continue to look at the ACC, North Carolina, we got to talk about the Heels. Going into last season, Belichick taking over there in Chapel Hill. We're all wondering what it's going to look like. First drive against TCU couldn't have gone any better, Pete. We think they're going to win the national title. Here we go with Bill. They're geniuses. Then they get destroyed. It's all downhill from there.
3: And then it went very, very wrong.
1: Yes, it did. I'm sure by now people have obviously seen the story out there with Lombardi, and that was Bill's guy, man. So now he's on administrative leave. It's year two. They didn't have anybody drafted last year. They didn't have anybody drafted to the All-ACC. It was just a nightmare. And the schedule this year is much harder, Pete, for the Tar Heels. So what the heck do you expect out of UNC in year two?
3: I don't know. I mean, like last year, I loved this North Carolina team last year because, first of all, I just assumed that if you're Bill Belichick, at the very least, your talent evaluation skills are going to be just next level. You're going to know
1: right. Who
3: can play, who can't play. And they had a whole team full of transfers. They basically the entire team starting all over new. And their schedule seemed at the time like it was going to work out just fine. It didn't look that bad. And you could make a case that you're like, you know what? With the right breaks here and there, if they can get by TCU in this opener, they might be in the mix for it. Nope. They just could not get that offense going. On the flip side, the defense looked great. It is Belichick, so the defense is always going to be okay. So the deal will be all right, but the problem is if you're this great talent evaluator, if you're the greatest NFL head coach of all time, and your first wave of players that you brought in stunk, and you had to ditch most of them for a new wave of players, kind of calls into question just how good your skills are at this point, your eye for talent. But they do have guys, and it's the transfers are fine. Where I get nervous is their quarterback's Billy Edwards Jr. If you remember, yep. He was pretty good for Maryland, went to Wisconsin, but unfortunately being a Wisconsin quarterback is like being a Spinal Tap drummer, been way old reference, and they just kind of spontaneously combust. He gets hurt right away, and now you're counting on a veteran quarterback to stay healthy. There's just not a lot there to like on this team.
1: I agree with you. I would only fade North Carolina if I had to do anything with them from a betting standpoint. I certainly have no interest betting this team. It was, like you said, it was pretty surprising watching UNC in the first year with just the lack of talent And also, you know, the defense ended up being pretty good, which you would expect out of a Belichick team. But offensively, they could just do nothing right. So they bring in Bobby Petrino now to help out with the offense, and they get rid of Freddie Kitchens. So you would think they're going to be better on that side of the ball. I'm with you, though. Watching Billy Edwards at Maryland and then a little bit at Wisconsin, it's just not the guy I would want to.
3: Here's the thing, though.
1: Big turnaround.
3: The win total's 4.5. The offense is going to be better. And last year they won 4 games. They should have beaten Cal. They lost late. They really should have beaten Virginia. Lost that one late. And they hung around with Duke, and they were this close to being like, so really this is the tease. This is where it's all painful, where if the win total is at 4.5 and you're looking at this schedule, they're going to beat East Tennessee. They're going to beat UConn. I'm guessing they're going to beat UConn. This is not a good UConn team. They should beat Syracuse at home. But you got to find 2 more wins in there somewhere. I don't know. I kind of like the over on 4.5 as much as we just dog North Carolina.
1: Man, I don't know. They're going to be underdogs in just about all of those ACC games. Like every single one, except Syracuse. Home against Syracuse, they'll be favored in. Every other game, they're going to be a dog. I mean, certainly Notre Dame at Pitt, at home Miami, home Louisville, at Virginia, home NC State.
3: Duke's not a killer. Duke. I mean,
1: yeah,
3: they could beat Duke. They almost beat Duke last year, almost beat Virginia last year. They just, if they had any sort of an offense, like last year, if they were able to put up 20, I think it's something like crazy, like 24 points a game, they'd have won 7 games. Like they didn't need to get that much better. So I've now talked myself into it. I'm over on your North Carolina Tar Heels. I'm tired of your Bill Belichick Tar Heel slander. I'm going over on 4.5.
1: All right, there you go. If you like the Heels with Pete, you can certainly take them over 4.5 wins. What about Florida State? I mean, what a couple seasons it's been in Tallahassee. They have that undefeated year, get left out of the playoff. Then they win 2 games. Last year, another disappointing season, miss out on a bowl. It's make or break for Norvell, Pete. He knows it. We all know it. They got to be competitive this year. The schedule is really tough for Florida State. What do you expect out of the Seminoles this year?
3: I don't get it. I don't see where they tried to save money and they're trying to give them another shot. I mean, whenever you see a coach who gets another chance like this, it usually means it's a money problem and or they like him. And so if they really don't like the guy, they launch him fast. That's not to say like a James Franklin wasn't liked. That was more of a, we want wins and we're really disappointed and sad. They did an okay job in the transfer portal. It wasn't a fantastic job. They didn't get these high-end guys. Like when it's kind of the same Alabama issue I have, where when Florida State was rocking and rolling, they would steadily pump in, you know, a few guys to, you know, 5-10 guys to the NFL every year. That's right. Not happening now. Same with Alabama, I think, coming out of this year. But like they did a good job in the portal. You know, Xavier Chaplin coming in at left tackle from North Carolina is a great get. Ashton Daniels is a good idea at quarterback. But it's in like, again, as we're talking here, the ACC just isn't that great. It's certainly gettable. But you're right. I mean, like they got to go to Alabama, got to go to Miami, got to go to Boston College and Pitt.
1: Louisville.
3: You know, that's November. Yeah. And God forbid it's cold and snowing. It's not, you know, exactly, you know, balmy all the time in Tallahassee in November, but still, that could be a problem as well. So I'm just not a fan of this team this year.
1: Yeah, man, that schedule's tough. Ashton Daniels is going to be the quarterback. I was never a Norvell guy, even when they went undefeated. I was like, I don't know. I don't think that's going to be a consistent thing.
3: Still the right move not putting them in. I will defend this one till doomsday.
1: Amen, but that's for another day. Men. Nick Shapkowski joins us next. Notre Dame,
3: that's
1: Indiana,
3: stiff.
1: Iowa.
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18: 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They signed Cristobal to a multi-year extension to keep him as their head coach. 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
1: Welcome back. 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PJ Glasser, Pete Futak here with you as we now have 2 hours left to go, Pete. We keep counting down. 5 hours down.
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1: Two. No, not enough. We're gonna talk plenty of college football coming up here over the next couple hours. We're also going to talk plenty of NFL. Linnell Willingham going to stop by in about an hour, a little less than an hour and a half, 10:20 p.m. Eastern time. But as we continue talking college football, we welcome in our first guest. Nick Schapowski joins us now, covers Notre Dame on SI. 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Nick, we appreciate the time. Pete and I were talking about Notre Dame earlier on in the show. And man, it's really hard to find like a lot of holes with this roster. I mean, they are really solid everywhere. Going into the season, if you had to say like a position group or maybe an area on the team that is cause for concern for the Irish, what do you think that would be?
3: I mean, I guess offensively you look at it, it has to be running back, not because it's necessarily a point of weakness, but because you're trying to replace Jeremiah Love and Jadarian Price. That's a third overall pick and a 32nd overall pick in the NFL draft. So kind of by default, it's just not going to be what it was last year. But that's not to say that it still can't be very good. It's not to say the offense can't still be very good as you improve the wide receiver room and the passing game with the second full year of C.J. Carr. Working with Mike Denbrock as well as the offensive coordinator is back. I think that's kind of a thing that's a little bit undervalued. So that's a positive. And then when you look on the defensive side of the ball, good luck finding a weakness. That's, you put it with Georgia, you put it with really anybody out there. That's in the very short conversation of the most complete defense in the country. I mean, this is a top five team in the coaches poll that came out today, and it's every bit deserving of that ranking.
2: So here's the question we keep coming up with and we've talked about. So, okay, the defense in theory is great. It wasn't great when it had to be early on. What did they switch around to make it better other than playing a lot of mediocre teams and not having to play Miami or Texas A&M?
3: Well, I think the thing that you saw was improvement from the defensive line. That game against Miami, you saw a difference in what an absolute destructive defensive line looked like and what Notre Dame did not have. And I think we're going to look back here and the way Notre Dame has gone, even this is more of a big picture thing than necessarily about this year. But when we go and look at this team in 2 or 3 years from now, I think what you're going to see is that Miami game that kicked off the 2025 season for the Irish. You saw a Miami team that owned them physically, especially Miami's defensive front. And Notre Dame has put in an emphasis, a huge emphasis, on getting talent on the defensive line through the transfer portal since then and through recruiting. It's gone from being, okay, that's good recruiting classes on the defensive front, to, oh, half of those guys are top 150 players overall that they're bringing in, and that thing is going to be an absolute monster going forward. I think that's where you see the biggest jump, because the secondary has been strong for a number of years. Linebackers, when they were healthy last year, Drake Bowen is on a short list as one of the best linebackers in the country. He was playing with the torn labrum most of the season last year. Kingston Viliamahasu, a very talented linebacker, tore his ACL towards the end of the year. He's expected to be back in a full go by week one. You look at the defensive personnel, I think the skill level and the depth, the combination of that on the defensive front is where you're looking at a different team this year versus last.
1: Nick, I mean, when everybody's looking at this Notre Dame schedule, the two games that pop out are at BYU and home against Miami. Pete tends to think the BYU road game could be the one that trips them up. I tend to think it could be the game against Miami that trips them up if they were to lose one of those two. Which of those games do you think could be the toughest for the Irish?
3: I mean, I think I tend to think the going west, going to BYU is a weird thing. I don't know if people fully understand that always. And it's kind of, oh, BYU, it's this charming, you know, Provo, Utah, and it's different and whatnot. Like, you go into Provo, and it's not like your normal college environments necessarily. It's just kind of a different feel. And I look at that one, and that's one that I look at as like a, I don't know if I had to guess a game where they are battling until the last couple of minutes, I tend to think a Saturday night under the lights, early November in South Bend with a team from Miami coming up, I think that's like an all hands on deck situation. And I think you're kind of safe in assuming you're going to see their best showing in that game. Going on a road, doing that in Utah, and kind of what tends to be a different kind of environment, I don't know if that's as much of a guarantee. So yeah, I think kind of going into the road environment, I would side with Pete on that one, even if I think Miami is the better team than BYU.
2: All right, so here's the funky fun stat. Even doing what we do, I completely forgot about this. So Notre Dame was 3 for 3 on field goals to start the season after two games. They only made 2 field goals the rest of the way, and both were against NC State, which meant over the last 10 games, 9 of them, they went without a made field goal. Did they fix this glitch?
3: I mean, that's the question. You would have thought last year when they signed Noah Burnett from North Carolina that it was fixed. Thing is, their kickers have had injuries for whatever reason. I don't have, like, you know, what's going on necessarily in the medical department or what the special teams coaches are necessarily doing there. But it's 2 years in a row, because if you remember Mitch Jeter, the kicker in the 2024 season, he had his struggles. He had his struggles to stay healthy. He had his struggles with accuracy late in that regular season. Then he hits a huge field goal against Indiana and then goes and hits that field goal that kind of got things going. And from there, for the postseason, he was very good and was very much a key contributor for what was going on. So I think that you kind of look at that and you kind of evaluate it that way. I think that this is going to be a team. I think it's going to be a team that special teams wise is they've been great just about everywhere else. Field goal wise has kind of been another story though. So have they answered it? They go and get the kid from Purdue. He's hit some big kicks in his career.
2: Spencer Porath. Put

0: X at Nick underscore Schipkowski joining Pete and I here on BetMGM tonight. Nick, do you think it's as simple as championship or bust for the Irish this year in terms of a successful season? Do you think if they make it to the semifinals and maybe like lose to Ohio State, fans will justify it? Like, what's kind of the vibe right now in South Bend with the lofty expectations heading into the season?
1: I mean, I think you look at really right now and where college football is right now, you have five or six teams that are neck and neck. You want to put Notre Dame, I would say Notre Dame, Oregon, Ohio State, Georgia and Texas are right there. Indiana, you can't count out, especially seeing as, you know, they're getting their veterans back as well. But yeah, I they're in that conversation. There's a short conversation of teams that I think the difference is very minimal at best. That gap between, I think, really 1 through 6, maybe 1 through 7, you could argue, is you could put them in just about any order, and I think there's a legit case Miami's in there as well. Notre Dame's in that conversation. It's hard for me to look at that then and say, yeah, you're that close, you're neck and neck. You don't win a national championship, it's a bust. Yeah, that's obviously the goal. That's the expectation. It's been since 1988 since they've gotten it done. But by no means am I going to sit here in January if Marcus Freeman loses in the semifinal to Oregon, Ohio, or Ohio State or someone like that and say, oh, yeah, it's a bust. It's on him. It's a disaster. Like, there's just the margin for error right now is so small when you're at the very top. It's not like when you're looking at Alabama and Clemson, you know, 2015, 2016 range where you kind of knew these are the two or three very best teams in the country. That list is deeper. And I think even closer, kind of 1 through 6, 1 through 7 right now. So it has the feel of like, yeah, this is going to be the year, and it's as lofty and as high as expectations as this team has had in quite some time. But there's other teams that are saying the same thing right now too.
2: All right, so here's the question we were talking about before, and I think I talked myself into this. If they win everything else, even if they annihilate everyone else, remember they play, you know, 10 Power 4 games and a Navy team that's probably going to win the American and then Rice. Okay. Even if they blow out everyone else, if they lose at BYU and lose to Miami, and you got to assume at that point, losing at BYU screws them up because that means that the Big 12 is probably going to get a team in over in Notre Dame. They're not in at 10-2, right?
1: You kind of have, it's one of those things you have to have the year play out, but just based off of last year, I have trouble thinking that Miami is going to be, Miami's probably not going to finish with two losses if they beat Notre Dame. And then BYU, you're looking at, okay, is that then the second best team in the Big 12 or the best team in the Big 12 after Texas Tech? So the Big 12 gets two in. Where's Notre Dame's next big win? Sure, there's the 10 teams in the Power Four that they have played then, and that's something a lot of places can't say. But where's
2: SMU?
1: Your other kind of big win, your marquee win? SMU, you're looking at a team that's right now ranked 20th in the coaches' poll, and all right, maybe they move up a little bit, but I don't think anybody's buying SMU is like in that conversation as a national championship threat either. So, yeah, I have real trouble. I mean, I think there have to be a lot of things kind of working to happen in order for that to occur. Because if it didn't happen last year when you lost to two college football playoff teams, I don't think it's going to happen this year when you kind of have a weaker schedule going in.
0: Nick, I want to talk Indiana with you. We got some breaking news earlier today about Stephen Daly going to join the Hoosiers again this season. Just the rich get richer, right? I mean, Indiana, we knew their D-line was going to be good. Now they add one of the best defensive linemen in the country. Like, how big of a deal is this for Indiana? Like, does this change maybe how you perceive them going into the season at all? Or is this just kind of like this group was already going to be good and they just, you know, add another really good piece?
1: Well, they just added their best defensive lineman from last year. That the value of that is, can that be overstated? Yes, it was already a talent-rich group, but you added the guy that had 19 tackles for losses last year and didn't even play most of the postseason, that was injured most of the postseason. Like, that's a guy that didn't play in the championship game, and you're adding him to that roster? It seems absurd to me. Like, Indiana comes out in the rankings today. They come number 6 in the coaches' poll.

0: okay, you're replacing the Heisman Trophy winning quarterback. You're replacing the guy that goes number one overall. A couple of receivers go pretty high. What else does Kurt Cignetti and that team have to do right now to prove to you that, yeah, you can kind of take them as a serious national championship contender? Ohio State has to go there. USC has to go there. Okay, they got to go to the Big House. They got to go to Washington kind of on a weird trip during the year. But I don't know if they're going to be just as good as next year. It's hard to say. Oh, Josh Hoover plugs in and they get the same production out of quarterback that they did a season ago. But how do you pick against them to do something or compete at an extremely high level again? I mean, I think this is every bit, again, a national championship contender.
1: Two crazy parts about this. One, Indiana got 14 first place votes. By comparison, Notre Dame got 5, Miami at 7 got 0, which meant that the coaches in this poll either had them way high or they had them down like 20th or something crazy for them to be 6th and to have all those first place votes. And the second part, here's the fun trivia question. How many losses has Kurt Cignetti had so far at Indiana in 2 years, and who were they against?
0: He lost at Ohio State the second to last week of the regular season in 2024. He lost at Notre Dame
1: the national championship.
0: And that's it.
1: That's it.
0: He's won 16 in a row since.
1: And no one wants to buy that they might be that good.
0: 11 and yeah. Like I don't know what else you have to see. And listen, I wanted to see the Notre Dame-Indiana game that just got canceled. But yesterday, that news comes out. What else do you have to see from Kurt Cignetti and this Indiana team that they're proof of concept? Like, okay, they play nobodies in the non-conference. And then they go into the Big Ten and they push Oregon around at Austin Stadium like Oregon hasn't been pushed around there in 25 years. Like, what else? I don't know what else you have to see. Like, if it was literally any other logo on the side of their helmet besides the IU, you'd look at it and say, well, this is we're talking a potential dynasty being made here. But it's Indiana, and you have so much of the history that's built in your head of, like, it has to be a losing program. It can't possibly be this. It can't possibly be that because it's Indiana. It's like, well, this isn't Indiana. This is a different monster, and it's not going away anytime soon. Say what you want about it. Say what you want about the scheduling that they do. What they do works. He has an eye for talent, knows how to develop it, and, you know, by the end of September when the conference season comes around, it's humming, it's hitting on all cylinders, and it's going to be a threat to win the Big Ten and win the whole stinking thing again.
1: Here's the one area that I can see it all going wrong. They didn't have a whole slew of massive injuries last year. And
0: right.
1: If they get through a schedule again, then you're talking over 30-ish games in a year for pretty much like a 14-month span for most of these guys. And that's, yeah, that just along a long enough timeline there, you don't want to, anybody get hurt, obviously, or anything like this, but that's just asking a lot to have the exact same sort of, health luck 2 years in a row.
0: Yeah. Well, I mean, you kind of look at it and Kurt Cignetti has spoken about that a little bit in detail before too, where he doesn't use all his spring practices. He doesn't use the time allotment for a lot of fall camp. And he does that in order to try to save the mileage, just like a pitcher that you cap their innings or cap their pitch counts in April and May, so they're full go by the summer and you have more of an arm left. He kind of does the same thing strategically. Is that the reason they stay healthy? I mean, anything, you step the wrong way, you land the wrong way, you fall the wrong way, and an ACL or MCL or whatever can go. We've seen enough football and sports to know that that's the case, but in doing that, in playing these cupcake games to start the year, you limit the amount of reps and whatnot, and I guess the possibility of injuries and that. And hey, I don't think that it's by chance you're just going to have some of those injuries add up at some point, you would think. But I think that's all taken into part of the equation as well, of kind of like this college football money ball thing that's going on in Bloomington that is just reshaping the sport, and everyone's trying to find that next edge that he seemingly just has in just about every category.
2: Nick, if you had a free $100 bet and you could place it on Indiana or Notre Dame to win the title, who would you take?
0: I trust Notre Dame. I mean, I don't know how you argue with the coaching staff of Indiana, but I trust Notre Dame. Look at what they have. I mean, look at both these. Look at what they have coming back. Notre Dame returns its head coach, offensive coordinator, defensive coordinator, starting quarterback. Indiana returns head coach, offensive coordinator, defensive coordinator, which is great. You have to replace a Heisman Trophy winner, number one overall draft pick in Fernando Mendoza. I don't think the difference between the two is very large whatsoever in terms of teams, but because of CJ Carr, I'm taking Notre Dame with that.
2: All right. Very Jesse, good.
1: None of the above on that one. It'll be fun though. I mean, look, this is a whole new thing. And again, the craziest part about this is, and what Nick alluded to, it still kind of blows my mind. It's not even really that close. The largest living alumni base of any school is Indiana. Like, the Indiana grads don't die, and they apparently give all their money to the athletic department. So it's everything kind of works well in their favor here.
0: Yeah. You look at it like so much of it's, oh, they have Mark Cuban. Like, well, Mark Cuban is barely, I mean, not that he's barely doing anything, but he is a small fraction of what goes into the funding for a lot of Indiana's NIL program and parts. It's like, yeah, he's the name and he's the guy that everybody knows, but it's so far beyond that, that it's not just like Mark Cuban, just, you know, all right, well, I got an extra, you know, $50 million sitting around, so let's go buy a football roster. Like, if that were the case, then it would have been bigger names that were brought in. It wasn't like they brought in
1: that's the funked up part about this. That's the crazy part, is they aren't the most talented team. They don't have a ton of NFL guys here compared to Ohio State.
0: I'm telling you, this coaching staff's eye for talent, and just as, I mean, more importantly, its ability to develop, that's where the magic is. Indiana, you look at them, and it's like 35th ranked recruiting class. Oh, jumped all the way up to 22nd. Oh, 34th ranked recruiting class. Like, those are the teams they're putting together, and they're going out and they're pushing the Big Ten's face all in the mud.
2: Pretty impressive. Can't wait to see what they do this year. Great stuff. Nick Schapowski joins us here on BetMGM tonight. Nick, have a great season, man. Hope to talk to you again soon.
0: Absolutely, guys. Take care.
2: All right, great stuff there from Nick on Notre Dame and Indiana. Going to be a fun season of college football, maybe Northern Indiana and Southern Indiana. I don't know so much about Western Indiana with Purdue, but North and South should be fun in the Hoosier State. We're going to take a timeout here at BetMGM tonight. Pete and PJ, Westwood One Sports. We come back. We're going to talk NFL Draft Class 2027.
3: Bears QB Caleb Williams is generating a ton of hype. Coach Ben Johnson, are you worried?
4: He's used to handling a lot of attention, so I'm not worried about that.
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13: Here's your 96.7 FM, 1670 AM, The Zone weatherology forecast. Thunderstorms likely and foggy tonight, otherwise cloudy skies. Lows dip down to about 64. Winds out of the northwest, 5 to 10 miles an hour. Chance of thunderstorms with fog and spots early tomorrow. Highs level off around 74. Cloudy, partly cloudy tomorrow night. Slight chance for storms. Lows level off around 57. Right now, 79. I'm staff meteorologist Megan Mulford on The Zone.
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1: EJ Glasser, Pete Futak here with you. BetMGM Tonight, Westwood One Sports. We continue to roll on here, hour three of the program, and we'll get to some MLB scores and updates coming up a little bit later in like 15 minutes or so. We'll continue talking college football here on the program, and we got to talk about this draft class that we have upcoming in 2027, the quarterback specifically. B, you've talked about this a couple different times throughout the show about how good the QB play is going to be in college football this season, how deep the class is going to be. And, you know, you've been covering the sport a good long while, and you were saying that this this class is as good as you can remember in a long time.
2: It is, and it never works out like you think it will. But
1: yeah,
2: it's the positive of the transfer portal, where at the very least, everyone's got a good quarterback. So if you just look at the actual product, the on-field product in college football, you know, we rattled this off earlier in the show. Look at the top 10 teams in the coaches poll, and you can even keep on going from there. Everyone's got a good quarterback who can produce. There really isn't and there's even depth now where it's insane that Oregon's got a Dylan Raiola. I know he's hurt as your backup quarterback, because he's going to be an NFL quarterback sometime soon. But you know, nowadays it just never works out like you think it will. When you think, oh, this is the quarterback class, it's going to rock and roll. I'm just looking at this, the history of draft classes, even a one that looked as good as 2024, where Caleb Williams, you know, obviously looks good. Jaden Daniels looks good. Drake May looks great. Bo Nix looks great. But like, still, it's not a sure thing that they're going to keep this all going. And like year after year after year, you can say this is going to be this amazing draft class. And again, it doesn't work, but this one looks pretty good. I mean, when you start with an Arch Manning and a Dante Moore and a CJ Carr, Darian Mensah, Julian Sain, I'm going to keep preaching this name. Watch out for Drake Lindsey of Minnesota is going to be a fringe first rounder. Do you like Lenora Sellers, who was a top 10 caliber pick before last year? Jaden Maeva, I know you hate USC and don't think they're going to win a game, but he's a veteran quarterback who is really, really strong. I don't really like Lenora Sellers. I'm sorry, not Lenora, but Trinidad Chambliss in terms of being an NFL quarterback, but obviously he's a talent there. So there's a lot of guys out there before you even dive into the guys who are going to be system guys like a Drew Mestemaker at Oklahoma State. And who knows who the next Fernando Mendoza is going to be, because last year at this time, he wasn't on anybody's list. So this is just a crazy year for talented quarterbacks to look out and figure out who's going to be the top prospects going forward.
1: Yeah, it's so true, man. And you're right. It never does work out that way. I feel like, you know, in the last decade, we maybe had like two or three of these where it's like, oh, this quarterback class is going to be awesome.
2: I still think Josh Rosen's going to be good. Yeah, no, it just doesn't work.
1: Josh Rosen. Yeah, I thought I was, you know, on the hype train of Manziel. I thought he was going to be good in the pros.
2: I got that one right.
1: Just
2: I knew that one. That
1: just
2: one
1: doesn't work out. I thought,
2: you know,
1: I thought Bo Nix was going to be terrible. And you know, I mean, early career, but he's certainly been better than I thought up to this point for Denver.
2: Well, it's hard. I mean, it's so hard to find these guys who are like, look, it's the crazy part about it is where, you know, number one overall draft pick quarterbacks don't win Super Bowls. You know, they either go to a bad team, or, you know, maybe it just didn't great. And meanwhile, Patrick Mahomes is this historic guy. Well, if everyone knew he was that good, he'd have gone number one overall. He did. I believe he was ninth and the Chiefs had to trade up for him. You know, Josh Allen, I think, went seventh. You know, so it's not always these top three guys who are the franchise makers. I mean, it's kind of crazy if you look at it. Like, if you take anybody named Manning out of the mix, and say, give me the last number one overall draft pick to win a Super Bowl, so you got to go back like Troy Aikman, and then before that, it's John Elway. You know, so it's like, it's insane how these things, at least for the teams that drafted them. You know, Matt Stafford was a number one overall pick, but he did it for the Rams, not Detroit. So it's really hard to do this. And then the other funky part you have to remember here is there's only so many jobs. you know, there's only so many places that these guys can go. And even now you have a situation where a Kyler Murray is a serviceable NFL quarterback, and he's fighting for a gig in Minnesota. Tua is was a one-time great-looking quarterback, and he's trying to fight for reps in Atlanta. So it doesn't always work out. So if you're kind of like fast-forwarding here with all those great names I read, well, you know, who's going to be in desperate need of a quarterback next year at this time? You got to assume the Jets, right? I mean, Cleveland might still be looking. Pittsburgh, definitely.
1: Arizona, like, maybe.
2: I like Carson Beck, but that's, you never quite
1: Pittsburgh.
2: Know who's, you know,
1: Pittsburgh.
2: Yeah, who's the Brock Purdy's going to come out of nowhere? So, you know, it's hard to find, you know, all these teams that you keep going down the list. I mean, I can't find that many teams. Tampa Bay, maybe, if you're done with Baker
1: Dolphins.
2: Mayfield.
1: Yeah.
2: Dolphins, definitely. Malik Willis is not a starting quarterback in the NFL. So we're searching here for four or five different jobs for,
1: right,
2: and we list off 10 guys who might be first-round draft pick caliber players.
1: It's going to be interesting. And, you know, after this year, right? I mean, you never know how stuff is going to play. You know how the NFL works, where it's a year-by-year league, and you think maybe going into the season you might have the guy, and next thing you know, you don't. Like, Minnesota's taking a shot with Kyler Murray. After 1 year, if they don't feel like he's the guy, they could be looking for one. You know, the Eagles have such a love-hate relationship for Jalen Hurts, and with Howie Roseman.
2: Who are you,
1: so
2: Clay Harbor on me now?
1: Yeah, I could just see maybe they're like the surprise team that takes a first round quarterback. It happens every year. So maybe the Eagles could be that team. But yeah, this class, I don't think it's going to be as great as everybody else does. The only quarterback that I absolutely love, Pete, is Dante Moore. He's the only one. I'm not sold on Arch yet. You know, like Sellers.
2: That Indiana
1: like
2: game do it for you in the college football playoff?
1: Yeah, that wasn't great. But I just, man, he's just the physical skill set. I mean, he can make all the throws. He's a great athlete. I think Moore is going to be pretty solid. All, you know, Arch, I'm very interested to see how he plays this season. There was no doubt he was great towards the end of last year. He improved dramatically. That offensive line is going to be much better for him this year, and he's going to be throwing to some stud receivers. You know, Jeremiah, everybody's talking about Jeremiah Smith, as you know, like Cam Coleman could be a top five, top 10 pick this upcoming season. Mm-hmm. So, I mean, there are a lot of people that are high on him. So he's got a heck of a receiver that he's throwing to as well. But yeah, Moore's my guy. That's the guy of all the QBs that you rattled off that could go. He's the one I like the best. Is Arch the guy for you that you like the best?
2: Yeah. I mean, Arch is a poor man's, he hasn't shown it yet, but he's about to. I think he's Andrew Luck. I mean, it's all there. I mean, there's really no knock on his overall game. He just needs more time. He just needs to, if things slow down for him, I think all of a sudden it's going to really start. This is when he starts to show up and become that guy. I like CJ Carr too. I think he's not flashy. He's not going to run for a whole lot, but he's going to be that sort of NFL, you know, a little bit, you know, 15 years ago style NFL passer who I think can slide right in and play right away. And the other thing to remember here, and it's crazy in the whole world of, you know, NFL, where, you know, you got the Zay Flowers of the world who are making all this money, is there's nothing more valuable in all of society than a rookie quarterback on a contract and who's productive, like the Brock Purdy deal, the Russell Wilson deal that he won a Super Bowl with before.
1: Lamar Jackson.
2: Lamar Jackson, definitely. Fernando Mendoza's deal is 4 years, $57 million. You know, that's just pocket change to us, I know. But like for most people, you know, the 4 years, 57, that's when you've got a Justin Herbert or a Jalen Hurts or a Joe Burrow making 50 something million dollars a year. If you got a 4 year, $57 million deal, that's what you want. So there are those guys. To your Jalen Hurts point, where I think I like him more than just about everyone else does. But if you do have, like, let's say, okay, CJ Stroud's not working out for you in at Houston before you spend more money off of that, then you go, maybe you find the rookie quarterback you want. Maybe instead of spending all the money on quarterback, you go after someone in this draft and you go after a Carr or a Lenora Sellers, you know, making things happen. But the other part about the rookie contract deal is, it's at this point, it's such a great deal that when you miss, you can just cut bait and move on. Like whether it's a Zach Wilson, whether it's a Anthony Richardson, a Will Levis, the guys who just don't work out at that point, it's just, okay, you lost some money and you just, move on and let's find another guy. Cause you don't have to invest like you do when you go out there and get the free agent quarterback and have to give them all this money.
1: It's a great point about the rookie quarterback. There's no doubt about it. I will say too, Pete, this is a pretty good running back class as well. There's no Jeremiah Love, Saquon Barkley prospect, but there are a lot of guys that could go in the first round. Like Ahmad Hardy out of Missouri is really solid. Kwon Lacy.
2: He's got to be healthy though first. Remember, he's got to play this year. I mean, after what happened to him. So he's got to be healthy first. But yeah,
1: that's good. Right. Yeah, he's great, and hopefully he gets back to full health. Kwon Lacy at Ole Miss is really good. Jaden Ball at Florida, I think, is my favorite, especially for the NFL, the next level. That dude is just tough to tackle. So, again, like not any top tier, like guys that could go in the top five at the running back position, but I think there could be maybe like three or four running backs that go in the first round potentially, which for the last couple of years.
2: First round's a little rich for this bunch.
1: Think you don't so?
2: Need to, see, I am not a believer that you need a first round running back ever. It just doesn't work. I mean, yeah, Saquon Barkley was great, but for the Eagles, not the Giants. Bijan hasn't won anything yet. I mean, you can win. Look what last year was the perfect example where Zach Charbonnet was the best running back on Seattle. He goes down and, Kenneth Walker just kind of steps right in and they do just fine. And then he moves on. Like I don't get why you have to spend a lot unless you think there's something special there, which is why the spotlight is on a Jeremiah Love this year or an Ashton Janty to come up big in his second year, because you're investing a lot of capital as opposed to like a high-end pass rusher or an offensive guard or offensive tackle, which aren't as sexy, but you've got to have something special, and I don't quite see it yet. Now, wide receiver might be a whole other thing when you got Smith and Coleman, like you mentioned. And tight end's starting to get a little bigger, but I don't quite see it yet with this group of running backs.
1: Is it pretty safe to say that the first non-quarterback taken will be Jeremiah Smith? Like, maybe it's a Colin Simmons out of Texas. Maybe it's like one of these offensive linemen. Again, like, when the college football season unfolds, there are going to be guys, their stock are going to jump like crazy, but you kind of know that barring any serious injury, like Smith is going to be up there towards the top. It's kind of hard to see really anybody else being the first non-QB taken other than him, wouldn't you say?
2: Yeah, because there isn't, like Dylan Stewart out of South Carolina is good, but he's not the true, he might
1: Miles
2: be that
1: Garrett.
2: Pass rusher.
1: Yeah.
2: But he's not quite there. I mean, David Bailey, ends up being number two last year, but he was always good. I don't think Stewart's that as good as he is, but yeah, no, it would be sort of a shocker, but that's another position that, where if you look at Jeremiah Smith, there's Megatron ability there. I was just at Big Ten Media Days. I mean, I'm 6'2", and I was like looking up to the guy. He is a big guy with the lightning, the 4.1-ish speed and all that. He has got all the stuff there. It'd be a perfect prospect. But then it's just got to work out from there. So wide receiver is always a little tough because, does a wide receiver make everything? Well, Jaxon Smith-Njigba didn't go all that. Puka, hasn't really won anything yet for the Rams. I mean, Marvin Harrison Jr., I don't want to say bust, but not doing all that great. So like wide receiver is another kind of a funky position. But when you guys get a guy who's fast and big, like a Coleman or a Smith, nowadays you can pretty much game that out and say, yeah, there's something there where he's probably worth a top five, top 10 pick.
1: Oh, I mean, NFL season hasn't even started yet. We're already talking about 2027 for next year. It's going to be a good one. There's no doubt about it. When we come back to wrap up the third hour, we're going to talk about MLB updates and how our going streaking plays are looking. When we come back, PJ and Pete at MGM tonight, Westwood One Sports.
3: The 49ers brought back Deebo Samuel to team with Mike Evans. Does Brock Purdy have enough weapons to keep up with the Rams and Seahawks? Westwood One Sports.
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1: PJ Glasser, Pete Futak here with you. 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Linnell Willingham going to join the show in about 30 minutes, talk all things NFL. Linnell has been all over the East Coast, going to different training camps. He's been to the Commanders, Ravens, Giants, Steelers. He was at Eagles yesterday, and he was at the Jets today, who will visit the Cleveland Browns on August 7th on Friday. So we'll get Linnell's thoughts on what he's been seeing out of camp so far. We'll also play a little hot or cold when we come back, and to kick off the fifth and final hour, let's update you on what's going on with Major League Baseball. Tarik Skubal making his Dodger debut, and the Cubs are currently beating the Dodgers 2-1 in a pitcher's duel. Javier Assad has been great. 5 2/3, 4 hits, 1 earned, 3 Ks. Skubal's also been pretty good. 6 innings, 4 hits, 2 earned, and 6 strikeouts as well. But the Cubs right now leading 2-1, looking to take the first two games of that series against the Dodgers. Let's see what else we got going on right now in the MLB. Red Sox up 14-2 on the White Sox. Royals 5-1 on the Twins. Brewers 4-2 on the Pirates. The Rangers are up 2-0 on the Giants. Astros 6-2 over the Blue Jays. The Rockies are up 7-5 on the Rays. And the Padres up 1-0 on the Diamondbacks. Some games that have gone final. Braves 4-2 over the Marlins. Yankees 2-0 over the Cardinals. Phillies 5-0 over the Nats. Mets 6-2 over the Guardians. And the Reds are up 5-4, or have beaten the Athletics 5-4. Pete, let's check in on how our going streaking plays are doing so
2: far. Well.
1: Cody Clemens 0-3 right now, bottom 7. So hopefully we get one more at bat.
2: He gets a stolen base. You should get something for that.
1: Base it. Well, yeah, going streaking could be stolen bases, I guess. You know, maybe we'll have to start that next time. So we'll be rooting on for Cody. Let's see. Brando took Nico Horner, who has gotten a base hit, 1-3. So yeah. Nice job there. Nice job there, Brando. Our guy Mike Montgomery took Matt Olson, who I believe also got a base hit. He got 2. Olson was 2-3. So good job to the guys behind the scenes. And then I'm on Junior Caminero, who is 0-2 as well. The Rays have 5 runs.
2: So you and I,
1: runs.
2: We're not done yet, but at the moment we're not leading America, you know, the right way. But it's there, you know, it'll happen. It'll happen. I believe.
1: The Rays have 5 runs, but Caminero is 0-2. So all right, you know, still some time, Pete. Like you said, hopefully get some base hits here. But we got 2 already home, and then Lee also has Andy Páez, who is 0-2 right now for the Dodgers. So hopefully Páez, Clemens, and Caminero can pick it up for us here. Get us home.
2: Yeah, no, Páez not. This Cubs game, you don't want really a part of it at this point if you're looking for hits. But
1: have you been watching this Twins game at all, Pete? Have you been watching some of Clemens at bats?
2: I've been following it. I've not been watching it because I have YouTube TV, which means baseball doesn't exist. So to get baseball on regular TV is really hard. But I am doing the 2026 thing and kind of watching the little, you know, graphic-y thing going as we watch here. So,
1: any big takeaways for you from the trade deadline? Any moves that, you know, swayed you one way or another?
2: Well, we've been talking about college football and like who's going to win the national championship and who's going to do, you know, all these various things. The problem is like, well, it's kind of hard until you get them there because we can say that Ohio State or, you know, a Georgia or whatever, or Notre Dame, yeah, they should win the national title. But then it's really once you get in the tournament, something funky always seems to happen. Well, that's baseball. So right now, it seems like at the moment, like, why are they even playing anymore? It's the Dodgers, you know, invitational, you know, but then, you know, that's why they play the games, is that in baseball, it's such a quirky way of doing this. And they came so close to biffing it last year, but man, does their starting rotation look nasty. But is it going to be worth it? Is all this billions of dollars worth of salary going to be enough at this point? So basically what the trade deadline made it look like is everyone else collectively went like, all right, well, football season's coming soon, because now it's just assumed that the Dodgers are going to do all this just because they're pitching. But that's not a sure thing. It at least assures them of getting into the thing. It doesn't assure them of winning it all.
1: Right. They have lost four in a row. They got swept by the Red Sox. They lost to the Cubs last night. They're losing again right now, so they might lose five games in a row. But like you said, I mean, adding Skubal to that pitching staff, like when you have Yamamoto and Ohtani on your pitching staff and neither of those guys might start a game one, kind of tells you how good.
2: I was going to say, was Ohtani even going to, like, would you even start Ohtani at this point? I mean, being banged up, you don't want to mess with that, right? If the playoffs are going to go for a month or so, do you want to mess with that at this point?
1: Yeah, we were having that conversation off air because obviously he's so valuable as a hitter, but he's also like one of the best pitchers in baseball when he's out there. So I'm lucky I don't have to make that decision. I think, you know, if he's healthy enough to do it, you have to let him pitch because he's such a good pitcher. But
2: say that Ohtani doesn't exist? Like, again, I have YouTube TV. Like, I don't really see Dodgers games. So, like, I'm going to say he's a myth, like Babe Ruth. I'm just going to go the full Pete Crow Armstrong on this.
1: You could do that if you want. You know, we're heading into the final hour at BetMGM tonight where things get wonky. We're going to play a little hot or cold. Linnell's going to join the show. And then we'll wrap everything up at the end. So stick around. One more hour. PJ and Pete, BetMGM tonight, Westwood One Sports.
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9: 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I'm Drake Toll.
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1: 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BJ Glasser, Pete Futak here with you. We're going to play a little hot or cold coming up in this segment. Then Linnell Willingham going to join us to talk some NFL. Linnell's been going all over the East Coast, the different training camps, so we'll talk to him about that. And then we will wrap up the show on this Tuesday. Been a great one so far. A lot of college football, NFL conversation, a little baseball as well. Pete, I know you've been dying to talk some LeBron, but unfortunately we just haven't been able to get to it today with all the stuff on the show.
15: Well, no, it's Thursday and Friday. It'll be all LeBron all the time. It's all right.
1: all LeBron, all of it. Got to get, you know, even in the summer. Got to get in the LeBron talk. He's in Philly, by the way. I don't know if you knew that. I don't know if you read about that or saw that.
15: Only there was a show that could have informed America about this. Yes, that could have talked to America about this for 5 hours on a last week. But I'm sure he'll be just fine. He's playing for what? Like basically a sandwich. Like they didn't.
1: Yeah, I think it's $4 million.
15: Paying him money. Yeah, it's like, you know, like Bitcoin and the, you know, a couple of chips. I hear it's like. Yeah, they're not really giving him anything, but they certainly not making Zay Flowers money. See, professional segue to future stuff coming here.
1: Look at you. No, he is not. He's not even making Bijan Robinson money either. But you know who is? Brandon Combs, our executive producer, who we're going to welcome on as we play a little hot or cold. It's going to be tough. Brandon's going to show his professionalism because Cubs are in a dogfight right now against the Dodgers. He's watching that out of one eye, and we're going to play a little hot or cold here to kick off the final hour. But Brando, Cubbies are hanging on strong, man. They put up a good fight today against Scooble and the Dodgers up to this point so far.
16: I would give it all to make 1% of what Bijan Robinson is making. I'm just going to throw that out there right now.
15: I promise there would be no math here. Give it 1% of what LeBron made today. It's like, yeah,
16: no kidding. Pete Crow Armstrong, the MVP of this league, extends the Cubs lead here. It's 3-1. Anyway, wow. I digress. Let's get to some hot or cold. I'm gonna keep it pretty much college football related tonight, boys. Let's start with this one, as I just lost my place on the rundown. Hold on 1 second. There we go. Ohio State.
15: Be Bill Bates.
1: Bill Bates, yeah. Pete's still thinking about Bill Bates. That was a hell of a pull.
15: I'm haunted that I got that. I don't know where I got that. I pulled that out of my brain, but yes.
16: That's hilarious. All right. Ohio State will miss the college football playoff this season. Hot or cold, Pete?
15: So if I'm saying that you're wrong, like super wrong, is that cold? That's how
16: cold.
1: Correct.
15: Yeah. Cold. Yeah, no, they're not missing the college football. But I mean, they don't. The thing about it is these tough schedules are bad and tough if you're a mediocre team. If you've got Ohio State talent and you win games like they do every year, I mean, Ryan Day does not lose to mediocre teams. He'll lose to national championship level teams. He does not lose to like the, you know, the Rutgers and Minnesotas of the world. So no, they will be going to the college football playoff, and I think they're going to do pretty well in it.
1: I'm actually going to say hot on this, fellas. I think Ohio State's missing the playoff, and it's all because of that gauntlet of a schedule. Pete's right.
15: Oh, Ryan gosh. Day, you people in your gut. Don't gauntlet it.
1: Gauntlet, Pete. Absolute gauntlet. That top 25 poll that came out today, Ohio State's got to play 3 of the 6 teams that are in the top 6. And they're one of those other top 6 teams. They got a road trip to Austin, Bloomington. They got to play Oregon at home. They also got a road trip at USC. They got to go to Kinnick, which is never an easy place to play. They're at Nebraska, which on paper looks tough, but like you said, they beat up on.
15: No, it's,
1: you know,
15: not. Don't say Nebraska.
1: Them. And look, they got to play Michigan at home, which again they should win. It's at home. It's at the Shoe. But Ryan Day has had his troubles beating Michigan. So when you got to play Michigan at USC, at Indiana, at Texas, And when you got to play Oregon at home as well, that's a tough schedule. Like, it kind of reminds
15: me. When was the last time Ohio State, not counting 2020, when was the last time Ohio State won fewer than 11 games in a season?
1: I'll go like 2015.
15: I'm still scrolling here. The Luke Fickell era of 2011, and that is the only time they did not win at least 11 games since 2008. And before that, yeah, they have not lost fewer than 10 games or won fewer than 10 games. Now you're talking, you're getting to the 2001 era here. So it's crazy. And it could happen. This is a gauntlet. But
1: they're due.
15: Yeah, I'm going.
1: They're due, Pete. They're due for some losses. That's what I'm telling myself. So
15: it's never a bad day when Ohio State loses. So we're all
1: that is a brutal. That is a brutal. If anybody's going to do it and make the playoffs, it would be Ohio State. But man, that is a schedule.
16: Yeah, look, I look at the schedule and I could see them losing at Texas. I could see them losing at Indiana. I could see them losing against Oregon. And look, just to make Monty happy, I would love to see them lose against Iowa. I'll tell you that much. I think that this team loses at least three games this year. I really do. I'm not a big believer in Ryan Day. I'm just not. And I don't think that
15: right. But the 88% winning percentage is not good enough for you. So basically, we have learned on this that going to the national championship last year, not good enough, and winning 87% of your games. Do you know how many college football coaches can't win 60% of their games? The number is staggering. It's impossible. Ryan Day has done miracles at a place, even at like Ohio State.
16: Yeah, I just look, I'm looking at the schedule and I'm just
15: not good enough. Yes.
16: Not good enough. Not good enough for Ryan.
1: I'm with
16: Day.
1: You, Brando.
16: I agree.
1: I'm with you. They're out. Pete's Wisconsin Badgers in the playoff this year. Colton Joseph season. They're going to shock the world.
16: Yeah.
15: Maybe they week even one.
16: Week one. Who knows?
15: Notre Dame. That's, watch out, Irish. That's a dangerous game. But anyway, yes.
16: All right. Here we go. Georgia will go undefeated this year and return the SEC to the top with a natty. Hot or cold, PJ?
1: Undefeated. I don't see it. I think the schedule is, even though it's easier than what it's been the last few years, I mean, what Georgia's had to deal with the last few years has been really tough. This year on paper, like, they're going to be a favorite, as they usually are in every single game that they play. The two games that jump out at you, at Bama, at Ole Miss, you figure they probably lose one of those. As great as Kirby Smart has been, one of still the craziest stats and trends going right now, he's never beaten Bama in the regular season. So he's got to try and do that, and he's got to go on the road to do it. And then, you know, you get Florida this year, a game that will be played in Atlanta. You get Oklahoma, which could be tricky. At South Carolina, they always have like a road game every year where they're a big favorite and they squeak one out. So maybe that could be the South Carolina game this year. It's just so hard to go undefeated in a league like the Big Ten or the SEC. I know Indiana did it last year.

0: I think it's like five or six. Seven? I'll say six. Nice. Seven. Okay.
1: That's nice. Pretty good. Think of the current era of the SEC, where even when you do have it slightly down, that to go to five straight, I mean, like Ohio State, remember, did not play in the Big Ten championship the year that they went to the national champion, won the national title. I mean, it's hard in these leagues to go to five straight SEC championship games. I mean, to answer your question, I would say I'm going cold on the idea of going undefeated, but kind of lukish warm on the national championship front. Think about, you know, the SEC's down, SEC's down. Well, last year they lost a weird game to Alabama really, really early that could have gone that different way, magical game that went the wrong way at the last second. And then they lose that funky game against Ole Miss in the playoff that Trinidad went off. This year, you get the offense back. It needs a lot more explosion to it, but they didn't have it last year, and they almost turned out all right. Gunnar Stockton, I don't know if we even talked about him in the NFL quarterback front, but he's another one. And that defense last year was way young, and now they're pretty much all back, and they got a little more help. So they're right there. I don't think Texas is a national title contender out of the SEC, but I'll include the three big Big Ten teams, kind of lukish warm on Notre Dame, and yeah, Georgia in that mix as well.
2: Yeah, I just look at this schedule, and I think that the one test for them, like the big test for them, is obviously Alabama, because like you said, Paige, they've never beat Alabama in the regular season, well, at least not in Kirby Smart's era. I think that they do this year. I really do. I think that this team is good enough to run the table, and I do think that they're good enough to push for a national title. I hope that you're right, Peach. I really do. I want it to be Notre Dame so damn bad. So damn bad. But I'm a burnt Irish fan, man. I just, there's going to be something that screws it up. I just think that Georgia's going to be that team this year. All right. If Notre Dame, speaking of Notre Dame, loses more than one game this season, they are out of the college football playoff. Hot or cold, Pete?
1: I'm going to qualify this by saying it depends on who those losses are to. Because if they lose like on a weird, if they lose to the Badgers to start the season, that stinks. But let's say they rip through everyone else and they lose at BYU. But beat Miami. I mean, if they lose to BYU and Miami, I will say hot that they are going to be out, because now all of a sudden you've got the ACC and Big 12. It's not like losing to Texas A&M, where that was kind of the key to this whole thing, is the loss to Texas A&M meant to Texas A&M and the SEC teams, you know, got, you know, bumped up as a whole. Whereas if you lose to BYU, well, if it's not BYU in the college football playoff, it's going to be the 10-2 team that beat BYU. Because what did the college football playoff committee do last year? Well, they did Miami beat Notre Dame, so we got to put Miami in, sort of thing. So I will say, yeah, I'll say that the 10-2, if they lose two games, are not going to get in it, because the rest of their schedule is so eh. So I'm going to say that's hot.
0: I'm with Pete on this one. It really all depends on who the losses are to. If they lose to both Miami and BYU, I think they're going to be out. If they beat one of those teams, especially if it's Miami, and they were to trip up in one of the other games on like a last second field goal or something like that, I think they probably end up getting in. It also depends on what Miami does, right, in the regular season. Like if Miami wins the ACC and Notre Dame beats the ACC champion, then that holds a lot of weight. So It really all depends. I think, too, just human nature with how they were left out of last year. And then you make the changes that if they're in the top 12, they're going to be in. I like, they're looking for every reason to put Notre Dame in because of the brand that they are, how good their team is on paper, all those sorts of things. So they really would have to lose like two pretty bad games, I think, for them to miss it. So I'll go cold on this, but you know, there is a chance. It depends on how the rest of the college football landscape shakes out, and who their losses are to. But I think
1: I can tell you real quick, that's not really how the college football playoff committee works. And like it's my favorite argument to anyone who says, oh, well, they want them in this year. You don't think they wanted to move heaven and earth last year to put Notre Dame in the college football playoff? Like, if the whole, no. Every conspiracy theory,

0: the committee doesn't really think like that. They really actually do try. They miss. They're kind of inept at times, but they don't really think like, wow, that would be awesome if we got Notre Dame. Because if they were, they would have put the easy thing to do last year would have put Notre Dame in, because they get way better ratings than a Miami. So I don't think they're going to do that quite like you're saying.
1: I think it's the exact opposite, Pete. I think they try to find ways to keep Notre Dame out. I really do, and I've thought that for a long time. I've thought that since 1991, when they got screwed out of a national title, when they beat Florida State, and then Florida State got voted as a national champion. People hate Notre Dame because, one, I think a big part of it is Notre Dame won't join a conference. And two, I think people just, for whatever reason, have this thing about Notre Dame. I don't know what it is. I can't put my finger on it. But, no, I don't think that the committee will try to get Notre Dame in. I think if Notre Dame loses one, they might not make the college football playoff.
0: You are out of your mind. It's ratings. It's TV. They would love nothing.
1: Then why didn't they put them in last year, Pete?
0: Because they don't, again, they don't think like that. That's not how it's, they didn't screw over Notre Dame. Actually, BYU is the team that actually got really screwed. But Notre Dame, they had two games. They lost them both. Like, it's, someone had to be left out. So, like, and I get the thing with the, yes, technically the year that Florida State, but everyone, that was that year, everyone wanted St. Bobby of Bowden to get his national title. So that was the voters themselves. That wasn't an anti Notre Dame thing. That was a pro Bobby Bowden thing. Yeah, they would love nothing more than for Notre Dame to be in the college football playoff every year. They don't want James Madison or, you know, Tulane in this thing. They would love to have the big stars in it.
1: I just think if they would love it, they would have done it last year. Because I get what you're saying. They lost their two games last year, but that was early in the season. And I think that everybody, and I think you would probably agree with me, that had they played those games later in the season and it wasn't CJ Carr's first and second games being played with Marcus Freeman, that they win those games later in the season. And
0: confusing ineptitude with the desires, but yes. So, yeah. So there's not the inherent bias. There's not the conspiracy when it comes to the college football playoff, like people think it is. This was the whole Florida State argument of a couple of years ago. They really and truly try. They're just not all that good at it.
2: All right. We're going to take a break. Linnell Willingham, host of Westwood One Sports Night, going to join us on the other side. PJ and Pete at MGM Tonight.

0: I'll let you know. 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
6: Here's your 96.7 FM, 1670 AM, The Zone weatherology forecast. Thunderstorms likely and foggy tonight. Otherwise, cloudy skies. Lows dip down to about 64. Winds out of the northwest, 5 to 10 miles an hour. Chance of thunderstorms with fog and spots early tomorrow. Highs level off around 74. Cloudy. Partly cloudy tomorrow night. Slight chance for storms. Lows level off around 57. Currently, 75. I'm staff meteorologist Megan Mulford on The Zone.
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1: Pete and PJ here with you on a Tuesday. BetMGM tonight, Westwood One Sports. And we are joined now by a guy coming up here on Westwood One Sports, host of Westwood One Sports Night, Linnell Willingham. 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
2: Also, give Linnell an espresso shot here, too. Like, he's been working it. He's been running all over the place to get here.
1: Between camp and the show, I mean, man, how much sleep you been getting in the last week or so?
3: On average, probably like 3 hours a night. Okay. It is
2: too many.
3: Yeah, I'm about to say it's too many. But that's what this time of year is about, baby. I would not want to have it any other way. I feel now that during the NFL regular season, I can talk crap about pretty much every team now because I've just seen a couple. You know? It's kind of the trade-off.
1: There you go. When you go to training camp, like for people that have never been, you know, like kind of what is it like? What kind of things do you get to see? Like, what are the big takeaways when you go to these different places?
3: So I think that's been probably the coolest part about this, coming back on air and trying to do what you just said, kind of explain to the casual fan, like how training camp works. And I think every fan, especially during this time of year, I hate to use this analogy. It's like we're drug addicts as fans right now. We need our fix. Any type of content that comes out of camp, whether it's a tweet, whether it's a highlight catch, people take it and run with it. So trying to let fans know, I guess, that training camp, very, very different than a NFL regular season game. So take everything that you hear and see during, you know, this time of year with a grain of salt. But, man, it's been fun to go out to a bunch of different facilities. Saturday, I got to do, you know, the show live from Pittsburgh Steelers camp for Back Together Football Weekend. That was awesome. And the Steelers, I want to shout out to the Rooney family. You see my background if you're watching here on the stream. I'm a massive Commanders fan. But I'll be honest, the ownership group that's in Washington has nothing on the ownership group that's, you know, been established, obviously, for years in Pittsburgh. And for those of you that don't know, Pittsburgh goes out to St. Vincent College for training camp. And the Steelers stay on a college campus, man. And it's the coolest thing ever. What's even cooler, they eat lunch together every day in the cafeteria. And guess who gets to be in that cafeteria with the players? The Steelers media members get to do that. So I think that's awesome. I'm eating lunch after practice, and Aaron Rodgers and Will Howard are sitting to the left of me. To the right of me, you see Jalen Ramsey, DK Metcalf, and another group of guys at the table. So it was just cool to get that up close and personal interaction with the guys. And I know every media group, you know, and every beat across the NFL doesn't get that type of access. So it was very, very cool.
2: So what have you seen so far that's impressed you the most? So out of all the training camps that you've gone to and seen, the thing that you're like, oh, wow, this, like, either whether it's a group or a player, or what did you say, like, okay, that's going to be a thing this season?
3: So people are going to maybe, you know, perk up a little bit in the tri-state area when I say this. The New York Giants, man, and the speed that they have at linebacker between Tremaine Edmonds and Arvell Reese, and then the front seven, or excuse me, the front four, with the guys that they have coming off the edge, Kayvon Thibodeau, Brian Burns, Abdul Carter, who I'm really high on. I think Abdul Carter has the opportunity, you know, to be on the short list of Defensive Player of the Year candidates, man. He was, you know, one of the top pressure leaders last year in the NFL. It only turned into, I believe, you know, about four sacks, but he's got juice off of the edge, and I think, you know, you're going to see that sack total really improve this year. But, man, everyone's going to look at this Giants defensive line and think, well, you know, Dexter Lawrence now in Cincinnati, how are they going to stop the run? How are they going to, you know, collapse the pocket? I like the dudes that they have on the interior right now. I was a big fan of DJ Reader. They brought him in via free agency. And then their second-round pick from a season ago, Darius Alexander out of Toledo, a guy that's got some real inside, you know, pass rush juice. He ended the practice that I was at with the Giants with the interception of Jackson Dart. So if that's any sort of indicator as to, you know, how disruptive this Giants defensive line is going to be, man, you know, seeing a guy like him come along as well is huge. When you got that type of speed on the interior at the linebacker spot between Arvell Reese and Tremaine Edmonds, Giants want to be a run first team. You're trying to install your run stuff right now. How the hell do you do it with those two blowing up every play? So that's kind of how practice is going.
2: How does the skill guys look? I mean, between the injuries to Scataboo and Neighbors, and with Dart, his concussion concerns. How have the skill parts look to go along with that defense?
3: Yeah, it was interesting to say the least, man. Like the practice that I was at, it was hard for them to move the football because of, they had a pretty heavy emphasis on the run game that day. So I was part of it as well. But the skill group is interesting. They're a deep, deep wide receiver group. When you add Malik Neighbors to the fold as well, obviously he's coming off of the ACL tear and they're slowly continuing to work him back into it. But I think there's the situation right now with the Giants is three guys fighting for one roster spot. I think it's Odell Beckham Jr. I think it's Braxton Berrios. And I think it's Juju Smith-Schuster. And the surprising candidate is in the league, Braxton Berrios, because his ability, one, he's made plays throughout the course of training camp. Odell has as well over the past couple of days, according to folks out there in New York. But Braxton Berrios, with his ability to help you on special teams as a kick returner and as a punt returner, I think he may have the leg up. Odell Beckham is not guaranteed a roster spot. I hope, New York Giants fans understand that. I'm saying that, but ironically today, some of the tweets coming out of Giants camp said, yeah, he was getting in, some of that slot receiver rotation with that first team offense. So we'll see. I'm not super bullish on them. They're a deep group. I don't know if outside of Malik Neighbors, there's that alpha in the room, though.
1: We're talking with Linnell Willingham here on BetMGM Tonight, host of Westwood One Sports Night, Monday through Wednesday, 11 p.m. to 3 a.m. Eastern Time. You can catch him coming up in about 30 minutes. Give him a follow on X at Nell_BTP. Linnell, so you've seen six teams already so far in training camp. The Browns will be your seventh coming up on Friday. You saw the Ravens back on July 30th. Zay Flowers signed that big extension today. They got the new offensive coordinator in Declan Doyle, a new head coach in Jesse Minter. And everything I've been seeing, man, Jacoby Lane pops every day, the rookie wide receiver out of USC. So give me your thoughts on what you saw out of the new look offense and specifically the wide receiver group.
3: Yeah, the Ravens are going to be fun, man. I think I was talking to somebody within the organization when I was there, and I don't want to give their name up because they gave me a pretty juicy quote. They described and compared last year's offense and this year's offense. They described the offense last year under Todd Monken as kind of like they were freestyling out there on a week-in, week-out basis. A lot more structure, a lot more continuity that we're going to see week-in and week-out with this offense under Declan Doyle. The biggest thing that I know Baltimore wanted to accomplish with the hire of him is marrying up your run and your pass game, having defenses guess. One thing that stood out, right off of the rip is it felt like in the first team period, the first two team periods, you saw Lamar Jackson working exclusively under center. And that's something that, he's going to have to get used to. I know he spoke about it, ad nauseum throughout the course of the offseason, but just seeing him work off of play action, guys, turning his back to a defense, the bootleg stuff that's going to be there off of it. I expect him to, continue to show a mastery of this offense as the summer progresses. He looked really good in practice the other day. One thing that stands out, a lot of pre-snap motion. And if you think about a guy like Zay Flowers, a smaller wide receiver, getting the big-time bag that he got today, how can you maximize him? You send him in motion. You get him free releases off the line of scrimmage, and he continues to just terrorize NFL defenses. This Jacoby Lane kid, though, man, I don't know if the NFL – if he does this in the regular season – the Ravens may end up being the best offense in football. He made a crazy play today, and I didn't get to see it, obviously, because I wasn't there. But when I was there the other day, he made a ridiculous play. Lamar Jackson off of play action, throws it about 45 yards deep over the middle, and Jacoby Lane, comes up with the football over two defenders. And you're like, wow, like this kid is special. The thing that sticks out about Jacoby Lane is actually off the field with me. The Ravens had, a bunch of special needs fans in attendance, and just watching – his interaction with those fans and his interaction with the, the other fans, and you see him on social media. He is a happy-go-lucky guy that I think fits the personality of what the Baltimore Ravens have right now on offense.
2: How did Derrick Henry look so far?
3: Big. Just big. That was my first time, getting to see him up close and personal. And I'm a failed Division III defensive lineman, so I still got that ego in me a little bit. But when you stand next to a guy like Derrick Henry, I think, hell no, no way I'd ever be able to bring a guy like him to the ground. He's the other guy that I think is a real beneficiary of this offense. We'll see if he is. I don't know how his running style fits in kind of a zone blocking scheme, right? He's more of a power back that you want to get downhill. I don't want him, you know, thinking too much. I want him putting one foot in the ground and kind of getting uphill. He's going to have to use his vision more in this offense, but we've seen him over the course of his career. He's going to be a first ballot Hall of Famer at the running back position. I expect him to do well in the system, but it's going to be interesting to see how he actually gets acclimated to it.
1: Your Commanders, what'd you think of Jaden? How did he look? Sonny Styles on defense, maybe some other guys. What were your overall takeaways from Washington?
3: Yeah, when it comes to the Commanders, I was only there on day one, so I'll be back in Ashburn tomorrow morning to catch practice, get like 3 hours of sleep again. It'll be great. The first day that I was there, though, they didn't look particularly sharp offensively. Now, most of what you saw during the competitive periods was a lot of red zone work, good on good. And you think about it, first day of training camp, you're installing a new offense, and then you're running red zone stuff in a condensed area. The ball wasn't coming out on time, it felt like, but it was a byproduct of just how sticky the coverage was in the back end, fueling this narrative that Washington, you know, has nothing at wide receiver outside of Terry McLaurin. I couldn't disagree more. One dude that has stood out, you know, who stood out rather on that first day and then throughout the spring was Antonio Williams, the wide receiver out of Clemson. It's almost like he is a basketball player playing the wide receiver position. When you talk about his releases off of the line of scrimmage, in and out crosses, things of that nature, really good route runner, really good feet. I wondered, you know, as they got the pads on, and I believe they've had him on the last 2 days, how would he deal with, like, the physicality of a slot corner like a Mikey Samuels still or a Amik Robertson? And according to all the reports out of camp, I mean, it has been smooth sailings for Antonio Williams. I expect him to be a second or third leading receiver on this team. He has really impressed this coaching staff, and they've given him the opportunity to get big-time reps with his first-team offense here. So he continues to make plays in our camp. It's early, though. That's the thing about training camp. You asked me earlier, you know, PJ, what do fans not get about camp? It's long. And just because a guy made a play on August 4th doesn't mean he's going to make the final 53. Doesn't mean he's going to be a part of what you see coming up in September. So, like I said earlier, take everything that you see during this time of year with a grain of salt. But I'm geeking too, guys. I got the patch on right now, baby. I am ready for NFL football.
1: I love it. We're talking with Linnell Willingham here on BetMGM tonight. Talk to me about the Eagles, Linnell, right? I mean, so much talk about that offense. Sean Mannion, Jalen Hurts. That O-line's got to play a lot better. They just gave Jalen Carter all that money. It's a big year for Sirianni. Any really big takeaways from watching that offense in person?
3: Jalen Hurts, when I went there, everyone said that was his best day of practice, and it looked like it. He was sharp. He actually started the 7-on-7 period with a pick six to Quinion Mitchell, but after that was just absolutely lights out. They're moving into a different offensive scheme as well under Sean Mannion, going to more of a West Coast zone run scheme. And, you know, a lot of questions for Jalen Hurts. It's a big year for him, right? Not a lot of guaranteed money left on his contract. This year will, I think, determine, you know, whether or not the Philadelphia Eagles want to keep him around long-term. Everyone looks at the Eagles offense and goes, well, what do they do minus A.J. Brown? They looked fine yesterday without A.J. Brown. Dontavion Wicks, Devontae Smith, Elijah Moore, who had the catch of practice. Jalen Hurts hits him on a 45-yard skinny post, and he goes up and high points the football. And he's a slighter frame receiver, so to see him do that was awesome. He hooked up with Elijah Moore over the middle a couple of times too. They just look comfortable is what I would say. Talking about the Philadelphia Eagles in that pass game, Jalen Hurts was accurate, and it looked good, man. I know it was just one training camp practice. I'm not going to read too much into it like I told you all not to do. But they look good on offense. The defense, to me, is what I think is going to be that separating factor for Philadelphia. They have the chance to be – their expectation internally should be as, hey, we're the best defense in the National Football League. They go out and they add Rick Woolen from the Super Bowl champs, and he just adds to that profile of that defense. They're big. They're nasty. They're long at all three levels of the defense. The two new interior, you know, excuse me, the two newly paid interior defensive tackles in Jordan Davis and Jalen Carter are out there game wrecking, doing their thing. The edge rush group, and we didn't see Jonathan Grenard because he's on PUP right now with a little bit of a shoulder injury. The edge group is what excites me about Philadelphia. Nolan Smith didn't finish 2025 because of some injuries, and they let Jalix Hunt, their second-year edge rusher, really get a lot more snaps. He had a career-high 6.5 sacks. You bring him back along with Nolan Smith. They brought in Jonathan Grenard. for the Minnesota Vikings. You brought in AJ Epinesa from the Buffalo Bills. You brought in Arnold Ebukadi from the Atlanta Falcons. That's just like four or five guys I just listed, guys off the edge that can really, you know, get after the quarterback. We know what they are in the secondary. I think Cooper DeJean playing safety full time this year is going to be interesting to see, or not playing safety full time, but, you know, continuing to interchange within that secondary. You see him lined up in the nickel as a big slot. You see him, you know, in the back half as another safety. Marcus Epps is kind of the outcast on this defense, is what I would say, in terms of, like, everyone else is a pretty household name, and he's not. Vic Fangio trusts him, though, according to folks that I talked to yesterday, and he's going to be, you know, that safety opposite of Cooper DeJean most times in that base.
2: Who's going to be the star of this Eagles attack? Is it going to be Hurts? Is it going to be Barkley? Or how does this, in terms of how they've made this look, yeah, and how, what you were able to see in the practice you went at, how, what's the thought about how they're going to move? Is it going to be just that quick hitting West Coast style, or is it really going to be kind of back to a couple of years ago where, you know, it was mostly Barkley, where now in this sort of attack, they're theoretically supposed to have bigger holes to run through?
3: I think it fits this offensive line. You're not going to have to think, right? A zone blocking scheme, either stepping left or stepping right most of the time, not to, like, oversimplify it. So I think the offensive linemen in Philadelphia are happy about that. You think about what they have at tight end and tackle with Mailata and Lane Johnson and Dallas Goedert. Like, that's the type of personnel along your offensive line that you need to be good in this system. You got to have athletic dudes that can, you know, reach, block, and get out on the perimeter. In terms of, like, who leads the offense, I think they're going to put a lot on Jalen Hurts in terms of him having to create big plays through the passing game, something that, you know, we've seen them do at times. I think he is probably the most over-scrutinized quarterback in the NFL. When you think about the fact that he's been to two Super Bowls, he's won one, he outplayed Pat Mahomes in both of them, he's been a Super Bowl MVP, yet there's conversation about him being the guy long-term in Philly. I think it is laughable. He's already the greatest Eagles quarterback in franchise history. I don't know what Eagles fans are looking for. I give him a hard time because you see my background. I'm a Commanders fan. I call him a Birkin bag, right? I think he's like an accessory to what the Eagles like to do, man. But I think he is going to be put on Front Street this year and be asked to, you know, throw guys open and play on time, most importantly, because, like, that's the biggest thing about a West Coast offense.
1: Love it. Linnell, what do we have coming up on the show tonight? I assume a lot of NFL talk.
3: A lot of NFL talk. We're going to talk about the Athletics quarterback list. I'm very, very interested in that. We'll obviously talk about the coaches poll in college football that came out. So a lot to get to coming up on Western One Sports tonight. NFL tight end, former NFL tight end for the Redskins, the Niners, the Texans, and the Falcons, Logan Paulson, are going to stop by the program as well and take a spin around the NFL with us. So keep it locked here, baby, on Western One Sports.
1: There you go. 11 p.m., 3 a.m. Eastern time. Check it out. Linnell Willingham, give him a follow on X, at Nell underscore BTP. Linnell, appreciate the time, man. Have a great show.
3: Keep kicking ass, boys.
1: There you go. Linnell Willingham. Good stuff. Pete Futak, if I gave you a free plane ticket and a credential to go check out any training camp this offseason, you could go see any of the 30 teams, who would you go want to see?
2: I'm just geeked out. I want to follow Linnell around. That's fun stuff. It's, you know, I've been to a couple of these things before. It's, you know, it's, if I'm going out to any of the 32 camps and what I want to see, like, basically, where am I getting my hard knocks, you know, fix in person? I probably, even though it's on the NFL Network every 5 seconds, I kind of want to watch this quarterback battle in Cleveland. I know it's not high end. I'm still a believer that Shedeur Sanders can be an elite NFL quarterback. And Deshaun Watson for so long was good. It obviously fell off the map. But certainly that situation all the way around is just fascinating to me. I guess I would go see that court. I mean, it's kind of boring to go to see the Browns. They're not going to do anything. But now you don't have Myles Garrett. Now it's more offensive oriented. Let's see what this thing does. I guess that's the camp I'd be most interested in.
1: Okay. That's a good one. The Browns. Linnell's going to go check them out on Friday, see what's up there with Cleveland. I kind of want to go see what's up with the Patriots. You know, I want to see the vibes around Vrabel. I want to see what that's like these days. Drake May, AJ Brown, what's that looking like? Some of the guys on defense as well. So I think the Patriots would probably be my answer if I had to go visit any of the training camps of the 30 teams. We're gonna
2: ask Vrabel about, hey Vrabel, what, you know, what was up with that? Seriously, if every NFL if every football coach had to get in trouble for that, you wouldn't have football coaches. But I'd like to see it for see Drake May and see, like, now you got AJ Brown, now you've got more receivers, now you've got more, you know, pop, and let's see, you know, the Travion Henderson versus Ramondre Stevenson running back battle, and see if you find the offense that was not there in the Super Bowl last year because everything else was working. See if this is for real or if this was just kind of mirage. They just sort of fell into this the Super Bowl last year, just to see if that offense can really take it to another level.
1: Yeah, they're going to be interesting. I think they're going to have a Super Bowl hangover, but we'll see if they prove me wrong. We're going to take a timeout. BetMGM tonight. We wrap up the show next year, Westwood One Sports, with Pete and PJ.
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1: Wrapping up the show, BetMGM Tonight, Westwood One Sports, Pete and PJ. We will be back again tomorrow, right? Pete, you joining me tomorrow on the show?
2: I think I'm Thursday. I think you get the great, great Gabe Ramirez tomorrow.
1: Hey, I get Gabe tomorrow. Very good. So me gambling, and Gabe tomorrow.
2: Gabe Ramirez,
1: Pete,
2: yeah.
1: Pete back on Thursday. Looking forward to gambling Gabe. I know he's a big White Sox fan. Has to be thrilled with how...
2: He's fresh off Lollapalooza, too, by the way. He's got a Lollapalooza gig, so he got to be part of the whole fun over here.
1: Man. When have you ever gone to Lollapalooza before?
2: Oh, yeah, a bunch of times. Usually over the last few years, though, I get tickets, even though there's no... This year, there's no one I really wanted to see. But, yeah, I used to go all the time, but not really anymore. Not that they've gone more towards the artist side rather than the band side. So,
1: yeah,
2: not lately.
1: But
2: it was funny. Yeah, so you had... This year, you had Big Ten Media Days on one side of Michigan Avenue and Lala on the other. So like the Big Ten media people like had zero clue what Lala, I was literally asked a bunch of times, what is this Lala thing across the street? And one guy, and that my running joke was like, so, you know, where do you stand? Are you going to see Lord or John Summit? Which end of the field are you going to take? You know, it's, you know, the big argument for tonight. And the thing was, everyone's like, oh, well, you know, Kurt Cignetti's coming tomorrow. Yeah, Kurt Cignetti's talking. Meanwhile, 150,000 people across the street don't have the first freaking clue who Kurt Cignetti is or what he's talking about, or do they care? So it's amazing how you had this kind of cross section of, you know, crazy fandoms of the world.
1: What a scene that is. So they hold Lala at, what is that? Grant Park?
2: Grant Park.
1: Hyde Park? Grant Park. Yeah. Gotcha. Very cool.
2: So yeah, it expands the whole lakefront. It's absolutely gorgeous. But yeah, no, I did not go this year. My kids did, and they are still crashing over it.
1: Oh, traffic must have been just insane.
2: Except though, yes, you can't drive there, but you figured it out. You can take trains and other things to get out of there pretty fast. It's actually pretty easy. They've streamlined it a whole lot there. But yes, I warned all my media people, don't drive on Thursday to the Chicago Hilton because you are never going to get out of there.
1: Probably wise. But that's good. Wow. Crazy weekend in Chicago. And crazy night at Wrigley as the Cubbies with a 5-1 win over the Dodgers tonight. Tarik Skubal makes his Dodger debut, pitches pretty well, 6 innings, 4 hits, 2 earned, 6 strikeouts. But the Dodgers now have lost their 5th straight game.
2: Loser, bum. Yep. Not worth it.
1: If the Dodgers don't win the World Series, Pete, who would be your pick to win it?
2: Oh, gosh. I actually have no clue. I mean, I would hope it would be one of the Chicago teams. I would hope it would be the Cubs that would figure this one out. But like, again, it's such a, the playoffs in baseball are so funky because it really is about it. The series are so fast. They take on such a life of their own. It's different than any other series sport where it's not like the NBA where you can kind of sense it out and you feel it out. It really is like, oh dear God, you've got this pitcher coming up. You know, then 2 days later and you're screwed. And so it's got to be Dodgers or bust, but it actually is a great playoff format now, the way they've set this up. So it's not so, you know, flukish with the wild card format. So I would hope, I'm just going to say the Cubs, just because I'd love to see them do this again.
1: Certainly could be the Cubs. Brandon in the chat is saying that Philadelphia would be his pick. If it's not the Dodgers, he's going with the Phillies. I think my pick right now would be the Red Sox, Pete. They are so freaking hot, dude. I think they just won
2: their
1: 26th.
2: But doesn't that not translate? Isn't that over the years, the hot team coming in usually gets just walloped like right out of the gate?
1: Usually in most sports, yes. But in baseball, I think more often than not, you actually want to tend to be hot going in to the postseason. Especially when you're like playing playoff baseball for like, you know, 5 weeks, 7 weeks, those sorts of things. you know, when you're a team like the Rays or the Dodgers and you've known since like May that you're going to be in the postseason, it can be tough sometimes for those teams to ramp it back up. I mean, the Red Sox were one of the worst teams in the American League. They're 26-3 in their last 29 games, and now they're 10 games above 500. They're squarely in the playoffs and maybe even have a shot at catching the Rays for the AL East. They beat the White Sox 14-2 today in Fenway. Pete, fun show. Linnell Willingham up next, Westwood One Sports Night. I'll be back tomorrow with Gabe Ramirez right here on BetMGM tonight. We will see you then. Have a great rest of your evening.
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0: a Tuesday night edition of What's Up One Sports Night coming right at you with the youngest in charge and L. Willingham getting you up to 3 a.m. Eastern time. Number to hit us up, 310-840-4910. You can do that on the talking text line. Remember, if you're listening on one of over 200 plus affiliates out there nationwide on the AM FM dial, we appreciate you tapping in that way. 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Social media has been abuzz with that content over the past couple of days. A little bit of a break on the training camp tour right now. Be in Washington tomorrow, getting an up close and personal look at the Commanders, and then the tour continues. We're back on the road coming up on Thursday, taking a trip to Berea, Ohio, to check out the Cleveland Browns. Really, really excited. Really, really excited about that. Addy Bates popping in the chat, saying, everyone stop it. My show is on. You better stop what you're doing. Westwood One Sports Night coming right at you. I'm geeked up for tonight, baby. A lot to get to. Money thrown around in the National Football League here today. I'm excited about it, man. There were two contracts that were given out, ladies and gentlemen, that I think are going to totally change the way that those positions are viewed and looked at from now moving forward in the National Football League, man. I am geeked up, ready to get right into it. Let's start out in the Windy City. Darnell Wright, the right tackle for the Chicago Bears. Big time new money, resetting the tackle market as a whole. 4-year, $116 million deal, $29 million AAV, the most in history for a right tackle. And now when you look at the Chicago Bears and what they are as an offensive line, Darnell Wright's story is really awesome. I think Bears fans have really shown patience with Darnell Wright over the early portion of his career because it was not perfect, it was not pretty to start his career. And he is quickly established himself, though, into one of the best tackles in the National Football League. And, you know, when you look at the Bears as a whole, good move for them as an organization. When you're a team looking to ascend into that next stratosphere, guys, you don't want distractions like a contract negotiation in the background, right? You want everything to be about ball. You know what I'm saying? And for the Chicago Bears, if they can keep it all about ball, and it seems like they are, they have a shot to make a massive, massive leap coming up during the 2026 season. And when I say a massive leap, some of you are probably saying, well damn, Linnell, they were one game away from the NFC Championship game a year ago. Yeah, I know. One game away. I think the Chicago Bears, if all things go well for them in 2026, they can represent the NFC in the Super Bowl. Everyone talks about, you know, some of the high-octane offenses across the NFL, the Bills and, you know, the Chiefs and the Ravens and the Bengals. I think we need to put the Chicago Bears in that same conversation. Year two of Caleb Williams under Ben Johnson, I expect him to be on the short list of MVP candidates. He's on the cover of Madden. He's got the Iceman, you know, thing trademarked. He's ready to roll. Came into camp 15 pounds lighter. I cannot wait to see this offense in Chicago. Last year, what did they master in? Running the football. Ran it as well as anybody in the NFL. Kyle Manungai, DeAndre Swift, there's a really, really good group that they had in the backfield last year for the Chicago Bears. What I'm excited about, year two of Colston Loveland. Last year, you know, quickly proved to be one of the best young tight ends in all of the National Football League. And year two of him in this system, another year more comfortable, another year more physically mature. I think he's got an opportunity to be one of the most dynamic weapons in all the National Football League coming up in 2026, man. When I look at this division as a whole, talking about the NFC North, it feels like it's Chicago's to lose, guys. Honestly, I think it feels like it's Chicago's to lose. They had, a really difficult injury situation happen to them out on the practice field yesterday. Kobe Bryant, one of their major free agent acquisitions from the Seattle Seahawks, goes down with a knee injury. He's going to miss the next 8 to 10 weeks. But here's the thing. It's August, guys. That's fine. It's cool if he's going to miss the next 8 to 10 weeks. It's August. He'll be back, you know, at the start of the regular season, after the first month, rather, of the regular season, and hopefully, you know, be able to help this Bears defense. their pass rush coming up in 2026 is going to determine success or failure. They were an opportunistic defense last year. I believe they led the NFL in interceptions, if I'm not mistaken. And they were one of the best defenses in football. What they have at the pass rush spot with Montez Sweat and Grady Jarrett coming over on the interior, I don't know if it's enough. That's my big question when it comes to the Chicago Bears. Are they going to be able to rush the passer? Because if they can't, then I don't know how good this defense is going to be. Because look, one thing that to me I think varies on a year-in, year-out basis when it comes to the NFL is turnovers. Teams, there isn't just a defense, guys, that turns teams over ad nauseum every year. There's no defense like that. It's like the injury bug in the NFL kind of varies. I look at turnovers and, you know, that stat the same way. You're never going to get year-in, year-out consistency. Last year, the ball routinely bounced, you know, in their favor, talking about Chicago. This year, they're going to have to create their own luck and create, you know, their own turnovers. And I think Montez Sweat is under as much pressure as any player in the National Football League coming up in 2026. Think about the monster contract that he is working on that he got from the Chicago Bears after being traded from Washington a couple of seasons ago. I'm not hating on the brother. I ain't pocket watching. He has not lived up to the deal. Bottom line, Montez Sweat, you are under the microscope when it comes to the 2026 Chicago Bears. You got to shake a leg or lose one. They need him to be a double-digit sack guy year in and year out. Forcing fumbles, getting the football back to this offense that I think, you know, is going to be one of the best in the NFL. We had somebody type it in the YouTube chat. Truthy. 2026, telling a lie, saying the Bears are going to go 7-10 this year? I don't know, man. I don't know. For them to win seven games, they would have to be battered by injury. Now, what I will say is this. I think the NFC conference as a whole is really, really strong. Really, really strong. Outside of the Arizona Cardinals, the Saints, in the Falcons, I think every team in the NFC is formidable and can make the playoffs. Honestly, I think there are only three teams. I just gave it to you. The Cardinals aren't making the damn playoffs. I don't even know how confidently I'm saying that the Saints aren't going to make the playoffs because I like what they've done this offseason, but I'll put them in that bucket as well. Those are really the only three teams that I think are like bottom feeders, you know, in this conference. So if they do go 7-10, maybe it's a byproduct of the division that they play in and then the rest of the NFC being really strong.
1: Just replace the Saints with the Panthers and then you're good. Because your boy Bryce Young, we know how he gets down.
0: Well, 100%. We know that they're not making the playoffs. That division has been battered by injury, by the way. Talking about the NFC South, the Panthers are on life support already after 2 weeks of camp. We just saw Jaylon Walker, unfortunately, tear his ACL for the Atlanta Falcons. They're the team that should be scared crapless. Your two top pass rushers from a year ago, both rookies, are going to miss significant time this year. I don't know what Roger Goodell is going to do to James Pierce.

had a 58% completion percentage. I think as the year went on, he continued to get better and better and better, and we saw it kind of culminate in the postseason with him making big-time throw after big-time throw after big-time throw. I think Caleb Williams, by the time the 2026 season is over, is going to be viewed as a consensus top 10 quarterback in the National Football League. I hope that is the case now. It should be the case already. But by season's end, not only will he be considered a top 10 quarterback, I think he's going to be pushing the top five. Think about the four horsemen right now, the four guys that we know are at the top. Joe Burrow, Lamar Jackson, Pat Mahomes. I'm forgetting the fourth one. Joe Burrow. Pat Mahomes, Lamar Jackson, Josh Allen. Jeez. Matt Stafford's the guy that's currently getting put at fifth by a lot of these, you know, list people. By the time the season's over, I don't believe Matt Stafford's going to hold down that spot anymore. I think it's going to be Caleb Williams. I think he's got a legitimate shot to be that guy in that next tier of elite quarterbacks in the NFL. I truly do believe it. I think the entire quarterback class of 24, the four guys that are good, I think those guys are all jockeying for that fifth best quarterback spot in the NFL, and they will be by season's end. I believe Jaden Daniels will be in that conversation. I believe Drake May will be in that conversation. In Denver, Colorado, stand the hell up. I believe Bo Nix will be in that conversation. Think about Bo Nix and what his pre-draft was like and how we talked about him throughout the course of his career. Played a lot of football. Had a lot of ups and downs throughout the course of his career. That final year at Oregon really changed the perspective on him. In terms of, you know, him being viewed as a first-round talent, and it was still not a consensus opinion once draft season rolled around in 2024. Last year, he was awesome, man. And in the playoffs, I think you saw, and throughout the regular season, he's almost like Josh Allen light. And I know that comparison may piss a lot of people off because Josh Allen is a special, special guy at the quarterback position. But, like, that's who I comp Bo Nix to. Ridiculous arm talent. I'm not going to say ridiculous arm talent. Let me chill out on Bo Nix. But he can push the football down the field with accuracy, man. And you saw him make plays continuously off schedule. You see him make plays with his legs. Bo Nix going into year number three. That's the other thing about that 24 quarterback class, guys. They're only in year three. Caleb is only going into year three. Jaden Daniels is only going into year three. Drake May is only going into year three. They're just scratching the surface in terms of how good they're going to be. I was talking to Logan Paulson a little bit earlier today, and he'll join the program coming up later tonight. Former NFL tight end, 10-year vet for the Commanders, Falcons, Niners. He's going to Texans. He's going to join the program. And I asked Logan, I said, man, I think this is the best era of quarterback play that we've ever seen in the history of the sport. I think we're in the golden age of quarterback play in the National Football League. There are... Between the four horsemen, Lamar Jackson, Pat Mahomes, Josh Allen, and Joe Burrow, between those guys, the three studs from the class of 2024, and Bo Nix is just a tier below them. I know I just comped them to Josh Allen, but I'm going to slow the hell down. I got excited here on Westwood One Sports Night. You should be too, baby. Like, subscribe, comment. Make sure you hit us up on YouTube, too. Just search Westwood One Sports Night. I think by the end of this season, man, you all are going to see it. The four horsemen, Matthew Stafford, the three guys that I just named from the 2024 class that are in that, you know, upper echelon conversation. Jordan Love, somebody that I'm super high on at the quarterback position. I mean, there's dude, C.J. Stroud, once he is able to bounce back, because I believe that he will, he's going to be in that conversation. There are a lot of good quarterbacks right now in the National Football League. There are. Dak Prescott. It's the most high-level quarterback play I think we've ever had in the league at one time. I firmly believe that. When I was coming up through high school, middle school, Peyton Manning, Tom Brady, Ben Roethlisberger, Phillip Rivers, I would never put Eli Manning in that conversation, so Giants fans, kiss it. But you pick up what I'm putting down. Am I off base with that? Because Logan pushed back on it. He did. He said, well, brother, I played in an era with Peyton Manning and Tom Brady. I said, okay, I understand. But just because they're not Peyton Manning or Tom Brady right now doesn't mean they can't be. When Caleb Williams reaches his ceiling, guys, we're talking about the next Patrick Mahomes. When Jaden Daniels reaches

0: his full potential. It's the next Lamar Jackson or better. When Drake May reaches his full potential, we're talking about the next Joe Burrow or better. This is the golden era of quarterback play. And I think as this 26 season plays on, especially if the 24 class can live up to their expectation, I think you all are going to see it, man. This is the golden age of quarterback play in the National Football League. And I think Caleb Williams, of all the young guys, is at the front of that line. Of all the youngsters that I named, and we're talking specifically about that 24 class, I think Caleb Williams is at the front of the bus. Will he be at the end of the season? You know, that's the question. Ben Johnson going into year number two as the head coach of the Chicago Bears. Success or failure, he's going to have a big hand in it. I thought he was awesome last year as a play caller in year one as a head coach for the Chicago Bears. They re-signed their big offensive tackle, Darnell Wright, today, really solidifying their offensive line. They brought in Jedrick Wills via free agency as well. Here is Ben Johnson earlier in camp talking about the big dudes up front along this line of scrimmage.
1: If I was the Hard Knocks cams, like if I'm looking at the one place I'll get the most out of in your first pad of practice, what position group and what?
2: Well, we're looking at the big guys. It's O-line and D-line. It's the first time all year we've been able to put the pads on. And so you go through OTAs and you know, you really can't make any judgments. And so we'll see a lot of competition come out. We got one-on-ones going on first thing once we get lubed up and ready to go. And I think it's going to be a lot of fun.
0: Hey, man, I'm on board with it. I think it is going to be a lot of fun. I do. I fully expect Chicago to be one of those teams, man, in 2026 that is a thorn in everyone's side. And maybe I should give them more credit than that, because when I say thorn in the side, it's almost like, oh, you come out of nowhere. Not the case. Not the case at all with Chicago. You are going to know about them early on in the season. They're not going to sneak up on anybody moving forward, man. They're not. But I think in 2026, baby, they got a chance to be one of the legit Super Bowl contenders in the NFC. And I think in turn, if they have that team success, right? Excuse me. It'll be, a result of Caleb Williams taking them there, man. Don't wait to crown these guys that were drafted in 2024. I think last year, Drake and Caleb showed you, Jaden showed you in year one. They've already arrived. We'll see if they can continue to advance as we move further and further throughout their career, man. A lot more to get to here on a Tuesday night edition of Westwood One Sports Night. Youngest in charge, Linnell Willingham, rocking out with you as we get you up to 3 a.m. Eastern time. Number to hit us up, 310-840-4910. That's how you reach us on the talking text line. I was out in Baltimore last week. It was stop number two on my training camp tour. Maybe I should go to every camp, because I went to Baltimore, I interviewed Zay Flowers, and the next thing you know, wham, he got paid. I'll give you the contract details, plus how the wide receiver market has changed forever. Next, here on Westwood One Sports Night.
3: Bears QB Caleb Williams is generating a ton of hype. 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
10: 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Thunderstorms likely and foggy tonight, otherwise cloudy skies. Lows dip down to about 64. Winds out of the northwest, 5 to 10 miles an hour. Chance of thunderstorms with fog and spots early tomorrow. Highs level off around 74, cloudy. Partly cloudy tomorrow night, slight chance for storms. Lows level off around 57. Right now, 73. I'm Staff Meteorologist Megan Mulford on The Zone.
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0: 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Here's Linnell Willingham.
1: Yes, indeedy. 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My training camp tour continues this weekend. Technically, it continues tomorrow because I'm going out to Commanders practice, but we'll be back on the road officially coming up this weekend as I take a trip to Berea, Ohio to visit Shador Sanders in the Cleveland Browns. That quarterback competition, certainly fascinating. Speaking of the AFC North, big time money given out in the AFC North. Zay Flowers inking a 4-year, $140 million extension, $35 million per year for Zay Flowers. And I'll be honest, right? When I first saw the contract and I first saw the numbers, I thought, damn, it's a lot of money for Zay Flowers. This is no shade or slight to Zay Flowers, but man, when I think about a guy getting $35 million per year on average, right? That's in the same neighborhood as Justin Jefferson. That's in the same neighborhood as CeeDee Lamb. And it's no slight, no shade to Zay Flowers. He is not those dudes. He's just not. He is just not. Now, in terms of what he means to the Ravens offense, they had to do it. They had to. He is their number one wide receiver. He had a career year last year in Baltimore. And in this offense under Declan Doyle, where they're going to be using a lot more motion, getting him some free releases, I believe that he's going to have a big time year. Here is my bigger overarching thought, though, on the wide receiver position and where I think things are going to get crazy. At what point is enough enough? What do I mean by that? At what point are teams going to look at their wide receiver when it's time to pay them? At what point are they going to look at him and go, psh, I mean, these guys are a dime a dozen coming out in the draft. We're now look at the highest paid wide receiver in terms of AAV. It's Jaxon Smith-Njigba at $42 million per. And you look at the cap hit, right? At some point, I think when you look at the importance of wide receiver, right? It's an important position. I will give it to you. But at some point when you're team building as a general manager and you've got a wide receiver eating up a super large chunk of the cap, you're going to wonder, hey, does the value of the contract match the impact that's made on the football field? That's where I think we're headed at wide receiver. It's a dangerous place that we potentially could be going to. Because I look at wide receiver and go, man, there's really no way. Because here's what's going to happen next. Ja'Marr Chase is going to get paid. Probably coming up. He's 25. He's going to get another deal coming up probably at the end of the 2027 season. He's going to get another contract. And at that point, he's going to want to surpass Jaxon Smith-Njigba, who's the highest guy right now. Justin Jefferson probably is going to get paid before Ja'Marr Chase. We're going to be paying these guys $50 million per year. That's the thing where I'm looking at going, oh, all right now. I understand how good Ja'Marr Chase is, how good Justin Jefferson is. I don't care how good you are. There's no wide receiver that I'm going to be willing to pay $50 million annually to. It's a wide receiver, guys. They're a dime a dozen. Ever since the evolution of 7-on-7, at the high school level, you have seen wide receivers become a dime a dozen. I'm telling you. It's the position that every kid wants to play growing up. There is a surplus of wide receiver talent in the NFL, in college football, in high school football, and at the little league level. I'm telling you. It's the position that everyone wants to play. You know what more kids need to do? And when I decide to start popping out, well, I'm not going to be popping out any children because that's not physically possible. When I choose to have kids, I'm going to tell my kid, play corner, pal. Everyone wants to be a wide receiver, play corner. They get paid too. And there's not a lot of them because everybody wants to be a receiver. But I think we're at a point right now, and we're getting closer and closer to a point where it's not going to make sense to pay a wide receiver. At what point do we look at a receiver and think, okay, enough is enough, the number's too high? I think we're getting dangerously close to it. The bottom line is, who Jamar Chase and Justin Jefferson are probably going to be the first $50 million per year wide receivers. They're damn sure worth it. But if you're the Cincinnati Bengals and the Minnesota Vikings, yes, they have a massive impact on winning. How do you build out the rest of your roster paying a wide receiver $50 million per? That's what we're getting dangerously close to. You're going to feel it somewhere else. You're going to have to sacrifice somewhere else. And man, y'all know how I feel. To me, receiver's fine. Receiver's super important. The NFL in football, period, is about offensive line and defensive line play. I would much rather pay a tackle that sort of money, right, than a wide receiver. And some people are going to say, well, it's a tackle. You know, he can't catch touchdowns and run and catch and score. But he keeps your quarterback upright and makes the receiver able to get the ball from the quarterback. Guys, I think we're going to have a fascinating conversation about this as we continue to move forward because it's going to happen. Zay Flowers is just the tip of the iceberg because we all know it. And I'm not trying to make this about Zay and what he is and what he isn't at this point in his career. Back-to-back 1,000-yard seasons, a career-high 1,200 yards in 2025. I'm not asleep at the wheel when it comes to the talent of Zay Flowers, especially moving forward. And I think that's what really drove this decision for Baltimore. It's not what Zay Flowers is now. It's what Zay Flowers is going to be in the future because this offense is tailor-made for his skill set. Think about it. He's 5'8", guys. 5'8". Look at all the other high-paid wide receivers in the NFL. None of them have this physical profile. From Jackson Smith-Njigba to Chase to Drake London to Jets to CD to DK to Garrett Wilson. None of them have this. Even Amon-Ra St. Brown is a smaller guy. He's 5'11". Zay Flowers is 5'8". But you know why the Ravens do it? Because in this offense, when he's constantly going to be set in motion and getting free releases, it's almost like he is a big boy wide receiver. What he can do after the catch is as good as anybody in the NFL. So I get why the Ravens value him. The question is, how are teams going to value wide receiver moving forward? I think we're getting ready to witness a changing of the guard in terms of how NFL franchises look at the wide receiver position. Because at some point, when Jamar Chase gets it, when Justin Jefferson gets it, I think the Vikings and Bengals will do it because they ain't got no damn choice. I don't know about Cincy, though. I think I can see Cincy being the team to go, hey man, we can't do it. We can't do it. And for once, I would actually understand the Bengals being cheap. I don't think there's ever going to be a world, guys, where I'm comfortable seeing a wide receiver make $50 million per. And I know what people are going to say. Well, no, the cap is rising. The cap ain't rising at that big of a clip to where it justifies paying a wide receiver $50 million per. I think we're totally getting ready to enter a new era with this. And I think teams are going to go, you know what? Instead of me getting into a high-stakes negotiation with this guy and paying him top-of-the-market money, which is going to be $50 million annually before we know it, why not go draft one? Because, like I said, guys, ever since the explosion of 7-on-7 in high school and college, really in high school, passing offenses have become more prolific, and wide receivers are a dime a dozen. Everybody wants to play wide receiver. You know how when you go into a local gym, a local basketball gym, rather, and you see kids playing, everyone's shooting from the three-point line, right? Because Steph Curry. Now everyone wants to play wide receiver when you go do 7-on-7. When you go sign up for high school football, every kid, no matter how big or how small they are, wants to play wide out. It's sexy. There's glory to it. These owners, though, I'm telling you, it's only a matter of time. It's only a matter of time. Attention, wide receivers out there that are due to get paid. Attention. If you have me interview you at your training camp, history suggests you'll get a top-of-the-market deal. That's what happened with Zay Flowers. I caught up with him at Ravens training camp. Really strong practice from that guy in an even stronger interview. Take a listen to my exclusive one-on-one with Ravens' newly paid wide receiver, Zay Flowers. Willingham here with Ravens wide receiver Zay Flowers after training camp practice for the Baltimore Ravens. Zay, you were just at the podium talking about just how comfortable you are in this new offense, man. How you vibing out here in the first week of camp, man?
2: Man, I love it. I love it. It's been good, man. Learning this new offense, being around my teammates, around new coaches, and we all making first impressions, so it's been fun.
1: For sure, man. Anytime you learn a new offense, obviously you're going to have to put in a little bit more time. But as I asked you a moment ago, man, like chemistry is the number one thing that's important for a football team, man. How y'all vibe with each other in the locker room, how much you guys love one another. Where are you guys at from that standpoint, knowing that Coach Mentor is coming in here trying to establish a new standard, a new culture?
2: Man, I think we got a great locker room, man. I think we got great chemistry. Like, everybody in the locker room mix. Like, the offense talking to the defense, the DBs talking with the receivers. So it's been great so far. Everybody understand the standard and what we're trying to go and what we're trying to achieve.
1: I know you think you like to hoop a little bit.
2: Yeah.
1: As far as the NBA, crazy offseason, give me your NBA Finals pick early. Stamping it from Zay Flowers.
2: Hey, if this Bron lasts a few years, I want Bron to get another championship to get it out the way, you know what I mean? Let him retire on a great note.
1: For sure. I wanted to ask you about Lamar for a second as well, man. As you've gotten to know him over the past couple of years, man, how has y'all relationship evolved, and how important is it for y'all to have that relationship off the field compared to on the field?
2: I mean, we great friends, man. You know, like, we off-season work together, box together, do a lot of stuff together. But we just...
1: Not spar?
2: Yeah, not spar.
1: No, I'm playing.
2: We got to stay safe. Not spar. Sure, but, sure. You know, it just leads to the field on what we think. We can talk to each other without getting upset or, like, having problems with each other. So it's just whatever he say, whatever I say, we both take it and go with it and then try to apply.
1: Appreciate you,
2: though. Yep, thank you. Yes, sir.
1: Zay Flowers, ladies and gentlemen, a good conversation. If you want to see and hear more exclusive training camp content from my training camp tour, make sure you subscribe to Westwood One Sports Night on YouTube, baby, as we continue to pump out the content for you. The tour continues coming up this weekend in Cleveland, Berea, Ohio, the home of probably the most entertaining training camp battle in all of the National Football League. As Shedeur Sanders and Deshaun Watson continue to jockey for who should be QB1 out with the Cleveland Browns, man. You all know who I have. Perfect timing, baby. I'm throwing the wrist up. I think Shedeur Sanders not only wins that job, but gives the Cleveland Browns top 15 quarterback play during the 2026 season. Yeah, I said it. A lot more to get to. We just saw Zay Flowers get the bag. Bijan Robinson with a record-breaking contract. I told you how the wide receiver market, I think, maybe is capped out. Do I feel the same way about the running back position? That's next here on What's Up on Sports Night.
0: The 49ers brought back Deebo Samuel to team with Mike Evans. Does Brock Purdy have enough weapons to keep up with the Rams and Seahawks? Westwood One Sports.
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1: Yes, indeedy. 101 Sports Night continues. Youngest in charge, rocking out with you as we get you up to 3 a.m. Eastern Time. Big time show for you all. We had a lot more to get to coming up in the midnight hour on the East Coast. We will be joined by 10-year NFL vet at the tight end position, Logan Paulson, played for the Redskins, the Texans, the 49ers, the Falcons. He's going to stop by the program as we take a spin around the National Football League, getting some of his thoughts on the biggest hot-button stories in the NFL. I want to continue the NFL talk here, man. We are fully submerged in NFL training camp. And check this out, guys. I almost had to pinch myself because we're here. Last week was our last week without NFL football until February. We got a preseason game coming up on Thursday, guys. Carson Beck versus Kenny Two Gloves in Canton. Sign me up. Super excited for the Hall of Fame game coming up on Thursday. There was some big-time money given out today, though, man. We talked about Darnell Wright. Good thing, hopefully, the Chicago Bears are able to piecemeal the rest of that offensive line to where that contract makes sense. I think it will. He's turned into one of the best tackles in the sport. He got paid. Zay Flowers got paid big-time money by the Baltimore Ravens. Resetting, well, darn near resetting the wide receiver market, getting a extension worth $35 million on average, tying Justin Jefferson for the fourth highest AAV in the National Football League. And then we saw another big-time contract given out. Bijan Robinson, he really reset the running back market. Three-year deal worth up to $75 million. It'll make him the highest paid back in NFL history. $51 million guaranteed at signing, the second most ever for a running back. And that's honestly kind of funny. It's the second most ever for a running back. You know who's the first most? You know who's got the most money ever guaranteed for a running back? A dude that hadn't played a snap yet, Jeremiah Love. That's why there was a lot of consternation about whether or not they should have drafted him with that pick. But Bijan Robinson gets paid. The Falcons now have their core locked up of Bijan Robinson, Kyle Pitts. They signed or re-signed Matthew Bergeron a couple of weeks ago. They're cooking with gas right now. I think Bijan Robinson 1,000% was worth this contract. You know who's the next big winner in this deal? Jahmyr Gibbs. Because I expect within the next week or so that Jahmyr Gibbs is going to sign a deal that surpasses what Bijan Robinson just signed for. And rightfully so. Rightfully so. That is the type of player that Jahmyr Gibbs is. That is the type of player that Bijan Robinson is. I am totally on board with those two dudes making the money that they're making. They are legitimate game changers at the running back position. And quite honestly, they've changed the way that we look at the running back position today in the NFL, man. They have. These dudes are difference makers. And arguably the best skill on both of their teams. Talking about the most skill position, best skill position player on both of their teams. Bijan Robinson is the best skill. He may be the best damn skill player in the league. Talk about Bijan Robinson, but he's the best skill player on the Falcons. And Jahmyr Gibbs, without a shadow of a doubt, is the best skill player on the Detroit Lions. Those two dudes we knew were going to get paid, right? Bijan was holding out. The Falcons had enough of that. I believe Jahmyr Gibbs is doing a little holding as well. Jonathan Taylor, running back for the Indianapolis Colts. He was pretty excited about the fact that Bijan Robinson got paid, thinking, well, maybe that means good things for me. Indianapolis Colts fans, Carly Ursay, if you're listening right now, turn the volume up, ladies and gentlemen. If you are the Indianapolis Colts, I know Jonathan Taylor sees the money that has been given out to both Jahmyr Gibbs and Bijan Robinson. If you're the Indianapolis Colts, you cannot pay Jonathan Taylor that type of money. And I know he's the next guy in line to get paid. You cannot pay Jonathan Taylor that type of money. You cannot try and reset the market with a Jonathan Taylor extension. You can't if you're Indianapolis. And here's why. Jonathan Taylor, right? elite back. I think we all agree. One of the more dynamic special runners in the NFL. His durability is a major question to me. Between 2022 and 2023, he played 21 of a possible 34 regular season games. That ain't good enough. If I'm going to be paying you top of the market money, if I'm going to be paying you, look at the money that he just got, guys. If I'm going to be paying you $22 million on average, your ass better be in the lineup more than that. All right? Now, I know what Jonathan Taylor and his reps are going to say. I know what he's going to say. Well, we earned it. Look at our numbers. Look at our impact on team success. I'll give you that. I'll give you that. But when it comes to his game compared to Bijan Robinson and compared to Jahmyr Gibbs, he is not as complete of a back as those two guys are. Now, this past year, Jonathan Taylor had a career-high 46 receptions and gave you 8 yards per on it, right? But he's not a guy that's known as a pass-catching threat out of the backfield. He's not a matchup weapon in the pass game the way that Jahmyr Gibbs and Bijan Robinson is. He's not. So if Jonathan Taylor comes barking up the Colts tree, I'd trade his ass. There's no way. It would be organizational malpractice for the Colts to give Jonathan Taylor a contract like that. He's not worth it. He's not. And I think moving forward, guys, if we're being frank, who else is going to be worth it? Who else is going to be worth it? Devon Achane got paid this offseason. You know what I'm saying? Breece Hall got paid this offseason. Kenneth Walker got paid this offseason. But the reality is, moving forward, how many running backs are going to be worth $51 million guaranteed? Huh? How many? I'm looking at some of the backs that are going to get, you know, slated to get paid coming up here soon. Saquon's going to be asking for another contract here soon, guys. Would it be smart of the Philadelphia Eagles to give it to him at 28 years old? Probably not. Christian McCaffrey is going to be up for new money. Would it be smart for the 49ers to reset the market knowing his injury history and how old he is? Probably not. So that's what I said. There are going to be some tough decisions that have to be made here by some of these organizations at both wide receiver and running back. Two positions that, you know, really have kind of gone opposite ways in terms of their value. I think the running back position has continued to get disrespected up until last offseason, or two offseasons ago, rather, when we saw Saquon get paid. And now I think teams are going to start playing hardball at receiver, too, because, like I said, they're a dime a dozen. Running back's different, though. I do not believe running back's a dime a dozen. When I was in high school, when I was in middle school playing Little League football, everybody wanted to be a running back. That was the position that everybody wanted to play. Everybody wanted to be a running back. Everyone wanted to wear number 6. It was the coolest number ever back then. Look at how the times have changed. In 2026, 11 years from my high school graduation, now everybody wants to be a wide receiver. But I think with both of those markets, the receiver market and the running back market, sooner rather than later, we're going to see teams go, hold the hell on. I can't pay you that much because I got to build out the rest of my roster. I think it happens at receiver before it happens at running back because I think there's a surplus of wideouts. I do. I think it's the deepest position in the entire NFL, talking about wide receiver. They grow on trees, a dime a dozen. Running back's different. There are only a couple of running backs in the NFL that are worthy of the type of deal that Bijan got. I think it's Bijan Robinson. I think it is James Cook. I think it is, you know, a guy like Jahmyr Gibbs. And other than that, like, I don't know. I don't know if Ashton Jeanty is going to be worth that by the time his rookie deal is up. He got big time money, you know, guaranteed in signing too, because the Raiders selected him so damn high. Is he going to live up to it? Probably not. But, like, there are tiers at running back, man. I think it's Bijan Robinson, Jahmyr Gibbs, and everyone else. They're on a different stratosphere than the rest of the backs in this league. They are. That next tier, I think, is Devon Achane. I think it's James Cook. I think it's Saquon. I think it's, you know, CMC. I think it's Breece. There's levels to it, though, man. We are witnessing two of the greatest backs in the history of this league right now. Talking about Bijan Robinson and Jahmyr Gibbs. They will go down as two of the best running backs of all time. They'll be first ballot Hall of Famers. Transcendent in terms of this era. Right? Legit wide receivers playing running back. That's what Bijan Robinson and Jahmyr Gibbs are. It is what it is. 310-840-4910 is the number. First hour darn near in the books here on a Tuesday night edition of Westwood One Sports Night. I'm back at the crib tonight, y'all. I'm in Ashburn tomorrow to check out the Washington Commanders. They'll be having another padded practice, fingers crossed. Excited to see my boys, though, man. I'm going to be biased here for a second. I'm giddy about my Commanders. I can't wait. I can't wait. The Athletic. Very, very respected outlet when it comes to their NFL coverage, their NBA coverage, their pro sports coverage. They're the absolute best. The Athletic put a list together of the top quarterbacks in the National Football League. And that list, ladies and gentlemen, it's got some things on it that ruffled my feathers a little bit. Every year, The Athletic does this. An annual tradition. Their top quarterbacks in the NFL, they break them down by tiers. Who got disrespected? Who got overrated? And whose ranking is just right? That's next here on Westwood One Sports Night.
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6: 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I'm Drake Toll.
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You can get that live stream of the show each and every night. You can also get exclusive training camp coverage as my training camp tour wraps up this weekend in Berea, Ohio with the Cleveland Browns. Super duper excited for that. The most hotly contested position battle in all of the National Football League. We get boots on the ground coverage of it, man, just for you guys, which is why you got to continue to lock in to Westwood One Sports. I know the competition's not there. I know who wasn't there at practice when I was at Eagles practice. You know who wasn't there yesterday? The competition. The competition. 310-840-4910 is the number. That's how you hit us up on the talk and text line. You all know you can keep the convo rolling with me off air. 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It is at N-E-L-L underscore BTP. We got a list to get to. Oh, do we have a list to get to? 50 executives and coaches rank the top 35 quarterbacks in the National Football League. This list, ladies and gentlemen, this list has a lot of different pieces to it. A lot of different ways to look at it. I want to start with who's last on the list. And that is Browns quarterback Shedeur Sanders. Shedeur Sanders ranked 35th, and this is what execs and coaches had to say. One defensive coordinator said, quote, "I'd sleep like a baby if I got to play him every week." Another executive goes on to say, "He's inaccurate at all three levels. I can't tell if he's going to get better, but there's a huge gap between him and competent quarterback play." Ouch. Not very complimentary to one Shedeur Sanders. I don't know who that executive was or who that coach was. In 2026, Shedeur Sanders will make both of those two dudes look like ass clowns. Shedeur Sanders, when he is named the starter of the Cleveland Browns, is going to give the Browns top 15 quarterback play in the National Football League. I am so tired of the Shedeur Sanders dialogue. I am. It's rooted in hate. It's rooted in vitriol. And mainly rooted in hate. What is there not to like about that kid? Charisma, humbleness, good teammate, says all the right things. Yet a lot of America wants to see him fail. Guess what? You better put your damn blinders on during the 2026 season. He won't fail. You know why? Because it's perfect timing, ladies and gentlemen. What Andrew Berry and company did to support Shedeur Sanders this offseason has to be applauded. And if you all listen to this program regularly, you know how I feel about what they did on the offensive line and at the wide receiver spot. They totally revamped their offensive line for Shedeur Sanders, going out and getting the top guard on the free agent market and Zion Johnson. They spend first-round draft capital at tackle getting Spencer Fano out of the University of Utah. They bring in veteran center Elgton Jenkins, one of the best centers in football. They make the trade with Houston for Titus Howard. They've got Austin Barber coming off the bench. They've got Kendrick Green and Daywon Jones coming off the bench. This is a legit group, ladies and gentlemen, along the offensive line. I'm telling you. Quinshon Judkins, Dylan Sampson, they're going to run the football. Casey Concepcion, Isaiah Bond, they've got real speed on offense. Harold Fannin. Come on, guys. Be asleep at the wheel if you want to. I know it's the Browns, right? No way they got a chance to be good. I'm telling you. Not only will the Browns outkick their coverage in 2026, but Shedeur Sanders is going to be a top 15 quarterback in the National Football League. Book it. Book it. Now to the rest of this list.
The rest of this list is quite fascinating, if I'm being honest. The most disrespected quarterback on the list, I would say, outside of Shador Sanders, if we're being honest, the fact that Lamar Jackson continues to be omitted from the top five quarterbacks in the NFL, the top four, rather, quarterbacks in the NFL is a joke. It just is. I don't know how you watch football in 2026 and think Matt Stafford, as talented as he is better than Lamar Jackson. I can't get down with it, if I'm being honest. But we had this conversation with the ESPN list. It's almost like it's the same executives that are being talked to. Shador Sanders got overrated, or disrespected, rather. Lamar Jackson got disrespected. In terms of who's overrated, that's a fascinating conversation that we'll have. And I want you to get in on the phones with that at 310-840-4910. Of the Athletics quarterback list that was released, how 50 executives and coaches ranked the top 35 quarterbacks in the NFL. Based off of this list, who's the most overrated quarterback in the National Football League? 310-840-4910 is the number. I'll let you all begin to line up on the phones with that. The fact that Sam Darnold is listed ahead of Jalen Hurts is an absolute travesty. Jalen Hurts, he may be the most disrespected guy on the list. It might be Jalen Hurts. And I know I'm the same brother that comes on this show and compares him to a BBL and a baby Birkin and pepperoni on pizza. Well, I guess pepperoni makes the pizza. So that's maybe a bad analogy. But you pick up what I'm putting down. Jalen Hurts has played in two Super Bowls, outplayed Pat Mahomes in both of them. He's a Super Bowl MVP. Yet Sam Darnold is listed ahead of him? What the hell is wrong with you people? What is wrong with the executives and coaches out there? In no world is Sam Darnold a better quarterback than Jalen Hurts. Kiss my ass. Are you kidding? I almost got to pinch myself. And y'all know I can't really stand Jalen Hurts, if I'm being honest. I'm not a Jalen Hurts guy. I'm not. But to sit there and have Sam freaking Darnold ahead of Jalen Hurts, it takes away all the credibility of the Athletic as an outlet, guys. How the hell do you look at those two and think that Sam Darnold is better? He led the NFL in turnovers last year, yet this dumbass list has him ahead of Jalen Hurts. Are you kidding? I can't believe it. 310-840-4910 is the number. What is your reaction to this list, first and foremost? 310-840-4910. Then I want to get to the most overrated quarterback on the list. I'll give you that coming up here momentarily, but couple of things right out the chute that I'm hot about. Shador Sanders is going to prove all of these evaluators wrong. If you're just now joining us, Shador Sanders ranked 35th. And I got to laugh at it because I can only imagine what Shador Sanders is thinking about. Shiloh's probably roasting him. Deion's probably roasting him. You see? That's what happened, boy. I'm out here. I try to do a bad Deion Sanders. It's no Linnell Embiid, I'll tell you that. But man, I think he'll prove some people wrong this year. This is what a couple of coaches and execs had to say. One defensive coordinator says, "I'd sleep like a baba if I got to play him every week." Very disrespectful. One executive said, "He's inaccurate at all three levels. I can't tell if he's going to get better, but there's a huge gap between him and competent quarterback play." The thing about these lists that are funny is we don't know what exec or DC that was.

0: in the damn Super Bowl. And I know what folks are going to say about Jalen Hurts last year. Yes, I get it. It was not perfect, right? It wasn't. I'm not going to sit here and act as if he didn't struggle at times last year. But, man, 25 touchdowns is the most touchdowns he's ever thrown in his NFL career. He had the best touchdown to interception ratio of his career last year. And you guys are acting like the kid was just god-awful. 8 rushing touchdowns. Season ago, he accounted for 33 touchdowns. Yet, Sam Darnold's better than him? I don't know. 310-840-4910 is the number. I would love this. Can we go to Tyler in Wisconsin? What's up, Tyler? Welcome into Westwood One Sports Night, baby. What's up, man?
1: Hey, what's up? I just want to know what makes Shador any possible prospect for a top 15 quarterback.
0: What makes him?
1: What has he done? Yeah, what is
0: at the NFL level?
1: What perspective?
0: At the NFL level, none.
1: Does he have? Yeah, right.
0: What he's done at the NFL level? Nothing.
1: What level has he done anything at?
0: Do you watch college football? Did you watch him during his two?
1: What was his record at college?
0: I don't give a damn about his record. He turned around one of the worst programs in the history of college football, buddy. What are you talking about? Who cares what their record was?
1: Because Deion went there and he got a whole bunch of recruits.
0: Yeah, he had a talented roster around him. You know what he didn't have last year in Cleveland? A talented supporting cast. You know what he has this time around? A talented supporting cast. I would stack Cleveland supporting cast, talking about offensive line, running backs, tight ends, receivers. It's one of the better supporting casts in the NFL for a young quarterback,
1: man. All right, let's talk about the humble factor. What do you mean he's humble?
0: I never said he was humble.
1: You did like 3 minutes ago, brother.
0: I never said he was humble. If you could screen record that and send it to me, I'll apologize to you. But I don't believe I called him humble.
1: It's the reason I made this phone call.
0: Oh, it's because I called him humble? What don't you like about Shador Sanders? Because I think you're taking it very personally, what I said. Watch him during the 2025 season.
1: I agree with what that GM and what that scout said, that I would sleep like a baby if I had to play him every week.
0: I cannot wait until the regular season when all of our predictions don't matter. When all of our predictions go out of the window.
1: When he gets benched.
0: When he gets benched. We can have a friendly wager on it. We can have a friendly wager on it. I think he starts all 17 for the Cleveland Browns, and they qualify for the postseason. How about that?
1: I bet this boy's just throwing out dark horse predictions because he doesn't have anything else to fall back on.
0: I appreciate the call, brother. 310-840-4910. It's no dark horse prediction. It's been the prediction that I've had all offseason. Clearly, we're welcoming in a new audience here to Westwood One Sports Night. I dig it. 310-840-4910. The Shador Sanders, it's my favorite thing to follow this year. What has he done in his career ever? The kid at Colorado was damn lights out. You can have all the hate and disdain towards him that you want. I thought he was lights out at Colorado. With one of the worst offensive lines in the country. Yet he still was one of the best quarterbacks in college football. You give him a supporting cast, we've seen what he's able to do. Last year, the Browns rolled out YMCA wide receivers in a JV offensive line. Now they've got real weapons in the room. And a scheme that I think is much more tailor-made for what he wants to do and what he could be. Kevin Stefanski's offense last year didn't utilize or capitalize on his mobility at all. Something that I actually think was a sneaky development with him a season ago is the kid can boogie a little bit. 310-840-4910. I want your reaction to this list, man. If you have not seen it, I will retweet it out on my X account. It is at NELL_BTP. The comments about Shador Sanders, I get it. I just think he'll prove everyone wrong coming up. That's why I could take the last caller, who isn't wrong at all in what he's saying. I have no issue with what the last caller said because he hasn't proved it yet. This is a projection. We'll see who's right at the end of the day. The most egregious thing about this list, though, if I'm being honest, I'm hot about this one. Lamar Jackson being fifth is fine. The fact that Sam Darnold is ranked ahead of Jalen Hurts on this list is an absolute war crime. He led the National Football League in turnovers last year. It was god-awful in the Super Bowl last time we saw him. Yet he's better than Jalen Hurts, who's been to the promised land twice and won a Super Bowl MVP? Come on, man.

0: 610-840-4910. I'm going to give you the most overrated quarterback on this list as we continue to roll throughout. But let's go to Ryan in Massachusetts wanting to check in. Ryan, what's going on, man? Welcome into Westwood One Sports Night.
1: Thanks for taking my call.
0: Yes, sir.
1: I want to say first, Shadur at 15 is absolutely absurd. He's not better than Sam Darnold. However, I will say I hope he has a great season. It would be cool to see the Browns not absolutely suck. But they're just an incompetent organization, and that doesn't carry well over with the 37 quarterbacks they've had since 2000. And I haven't looked at your list. I was trying to look on
0: Twitter. It's not my list. This isn't my list. You're missing the total context of it. I don't have – first of all, I don't have Shadur Sanders ranked 15th. I said he will give the Browns top 15 quarterback play this year. He's ranked 35th on this list, dead last. It's not my list. It's the Athletic's list. 50 executives and coaches ranked their top 35 starters, or top 35 quarterbacks, rather, in the NFL, and Shadur Sanders came in at 35. I appreciate the call. 310-840-4910 is the number. The most overrated quarterback on this list, I think everyone in the NFL, everyone that follows the NFL, should be in clear lockstep with who the most overrated quarterback in football is. I don't think it's much of a I don't think it's much of a conversation. 310-840-4910. Jeremy is in Ohio wanting to tap in. Jeremy, what you got, brother? Welcome in to Westwood One Sports Night.
2: Hey, man, all I was saying, I heard you talking about Sam Darnold versus Jalen Hurts, the whole conversation. Jalen Hurts, you want to talk about Sam Darnold being carried. Jalen Hurts carried both times in the Super Bowl, failed miserably against the Chiefs. Then all
0: how do you say that he failed miserably against the Chiefs? He was the damn. How do you say a guy that won Super Bowl MVP was carried, brother? How can you sit up here and really say that with a straight face? He won Super Bowl MVP.
2: He got the loaded roster. It's easy to win MVP when you got the loaded roster. Sam Darnold goes 15-1.
0: So why didn't Sam Darnold win MVP?
2: 15-1.
0: Why didn't Sam Darnold win MVP of the Super Bowl last year? He sucked. He sucked,
2: he's got
0: Jeremy.
2: All those Michigan guys around him. He goes 15-1.
0: You Ohio State fan, Jeremy.
2: 15-1 for one team. He goes 14-2 for another team. He dominates two different teams. He goes. He's dominant both times. And then you got Jalen Hurts, same staff, same team. All
0: Sam
2: the way
0: Darnold
2: through.
0: Had the fourth worst EPA in the National Football League when under pressure. Anytime he is under pressure, he sucks. You can't win in the NFL
2: if you can't function
0: under pressure.
2: Number one team every
0: I appreciate
2: year.
0: The call.
2: One time.
0: You cannot win in the National Football League at the quarterback position when you can't function under pressure. The Athletic putting out a scolding list. 50 execs and coaches ranked their top 35 quarterbacks in the NFL. I think Sam Darnold over Jalen Hurts is absolutely egregious. I'll give you the most overrated quarterback on the list next here on Westwood One Sports Night.

0: what you know. Westwood One Sports.
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7: 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Thunderstorms likely and foggy tonight, otherwise cloudy skies. Lows dip down to about 64. Winds out of the northwest, 5 to 10 miles an hour. Chance of thunderstorms with fog and spots early tomorrow. Highs level off around 74, cloudy. Partly cloudy tomorrow night, slight chance for storms. Lows level off around 57. Currently, it's 72 degrees. I'm staff meteorologist Megan Mulford on The Zone.
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0: 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Here's Lindell Willingham.
1: Oh, yeah. Now we're cooking, baby. Let's move on. Sports Night continues. Youngest and Charles and L. Willingham rocking out with you as I get you up to 3 a.m. Eastern time. Coming up in about 20 minutes, we'll be joined by former NFL tight end Logan Paulson. Going to stop by the program as we take a spin around the National Football League. What we're chewing on right now is this. The Athletic put out their annual QB tiers list. 50 execs and coaches ranked 35 quarterbacks in the NFL. Tier 1, Tier 2, Tier 3, and Tier 4. Tier 4 obviously being the worst. Shador Sanders comes in at number 35. One executive had this to say about Shador: I'd sleep like a baby if I got to play against him every week. That was one defensive coordinator's thoughts. Then an exec said he's inaccurate at all three levels. I can't tell if he's going to get better, but there's a huge gap between him and competent quarterback play. I think he will totally outkick his coverage coming up in 2026. He is a guy that I believe, and maybe I'm in the minority with this, and I know that a lot of people don't share similar thoughts as me. I get it. But the reality is, no young quarterback would have succeeded last year under the circumstances that Shador Sanders was under. Bottom line, one, he wasn't getting reps, and then two, his supporting cast was the worst in the National Football League. So I believe that Shador Sanders, Pro Bowl quarterback, Shador Sanders, I believe that he's going to give the Browns top 16. Look, I'm already moving the goalposts, D-Day. Top 16 quarterback play in the National Football League. I believe in him, man. I do. And I go back to 2023 at the University of Colorado. That regular season opener against TCU, where he put the country on notice, throwing for 510 yards in his FCS debut, or his FBS debut, rather. All he put on tape during his time at Colorado is that he's a certified tough ass. His willingness to hang in the pocket and make big-time throws, you can't coach that. You either have that or you don't as a quarterback. His touch and accuracy that he showed at Colorado was phenomenal, which is why this notion that he's not going to be good next year, I don't buy it, man. I don't. And the reviews coming out of Browns camp is that he's clearly the better of the two quarterbacks between him and Deshaun Watson. I know that's not saying much, but it is what it is. The most overrated quarterback on this list, I feel like America, we should be in lockstep with this. You can disagree with me all you want. You can think my takes are sorry. It's great. The quarterback on this list that is by far the most overrated, the fact that Jared Goff is ranked 8th in the National Football League is egregious. The fact that Jared Goff is listed ahead of Jordan Love, ahead of Brock Purdy, ahead of Caleb, ahead of Jaden Daniels is ridiculous. Jared Goff is the most insulated quarterback in the National Football League. When it's not 75 degrees and sunny, Jared Goff is just a guy at the quarterback position. That's it. And you look at his offensive line, top 5 unit. Run game, top 5 unit. Receiver core, between J-Mo, Amon-Ra, Sam Laporta, top 10 unit. He's got the world in his hands. Talk about Jared Goff. What does Jared Goff do in big football games? What did Jared Goff do the last time we saw him in the playoffs against the Washington Commanders? The last time we saw him in the playoffs. Last year, they didn't even make the playoffs. Why? Because Jared Goff wasn't good enough to overcome the shortcomings of that roster. Why? Because he is a quarterback you win with, not a quarterback you win because of. 310-840-4910 is a number. I want your reaction to this list, man. If you don't know, and don't know the order, rather, of the exact list, you can follow me on the X app. It is at NELL_BTP. I retweeted it out. 50 executives and coaches ranked 35 quarterbacks across the National Football League. They ranked Pat Mahomes 1. They got Josh Allen and Matthew Stafford tied for the second best quarterback in the NFL. I don't believe Matthew Stafford is a top 5 quarterback in football. I think Matthew Stafford, great arm talent, right? Elite. don't think he's better than Lamar Jackson. I don't think he's better than Josh Allen. I don't think he's better than Joe Burrow. He's got, we talk about supporting cast, one of the best supporting cast in football. You swap out Matt Stafford with Lamar Jackson, do the Ravens win as many games? Probably not. 310-840-4910 is the number. This should be good. Bert is in Baltimore. What's going on, Bert?
2: But
1: Bert, what's up, pal?
2: Dude, it sounds like you're having an absolute blast on your training camp tour, man. That's good stuff. I've enjoyed listening to it.
1: I'm loving it, man. I appreciate you.
2: Hey, you were wrong about one thing. Shedeur Sanders wasn't one of the best quarterbacks in college. He was the best quarterback in college, bro. He had a 74% completion percentage. I'm rooting for him, too. I got my doubts, but I'm definitely pulling for him. That list is upsetting, isn't it?
1: It's actually kind of crazy, Bert. The fact that these are execs, bro, is what's sad.
2: They kind of fell for their bait, though. It's kind of like what you do when you say silly things like we're in the golden age of quarterbacking or of the NBA.
1: Oh, God. What's wrong about – I know how you feel about the NBA, Bert. What's wrong with what I said about the quarterbacks, brother? You can't be upset at that.
2: Look, from your perspective, if I were 30, you know, I know you're not quite 30, you're 28, but if I were 30 years old, yeah, we're in the best quarterbacking era in the last 30 years. I agree with you, better than when Brady and Manning, because it was just Brady and Manning and maybe Breeze. But the 1980s, bro, I know you weren't alive then, but go back and watch some Dan Marino games, bro. I mean, that 83 Dread, John Elway games. I mean, they were sick. They would light these guys up in the 7-on-7.
1: I don't know about that, Bert. But I hear where you're coming from, though.
2: Christmas tree.
1: Real quick before we let you go. You still there, Bert?
2: Yeah, I'm still here.
1: Who's the most overrated quarterback in the NFL, in your opinion, man?
2: Drake May.
1: Ooh, appreciate you, Bert. 310-840-4910. Drake May comes in ranked a tie for number 8 on this list. The top 7, Pat Mahomes 1, Josh Allen and Matt Stafford tied for 2, Joe Burrow coming in 4th, Lamar 5th. I'm sorry. I ain't gonna lie. Jared Goff, overrated as hell. Justin Herbert being ranked 6th, that may be the – that guy, I don't understand the narrative surrounding him. That's the one quarterback whose – his PR team has got to be getting paid triple. In what world is Justin Herbert a top 10 quarterback? How many playoff games has Justin Herbert won in his career? Huh? We make excuse after excuse after excuse every damn year for Justin Herbert. You either got to crap or get off of the pot, pal. 310-840-4910. Him being ranked 6 is a joke. I think Sam Darnold being over Jalen Hurts is a joke. That's an even bigger joke. 310-840-4910. Andrew out in North Carolina wanting to check in. Andrew, what's going on, pal? Welcome into Westwood One Sports Night.
3: Oh, I appreciate it, Linnell.
1: Yes, indeed.
3: Just want to call in, talk about a little Shedeur and a little bit of Sam Darnold.
1: Let's do it.
3: Is that cool with you?
1: Yes, do it, man.
3: All right. Well, you know, the thing with Sam Darnold, I was the guy that called in on your first show with you and Josh Graham.
1: Okay.
3: And you were asking, who was the Sportsman of the Year? And I said, Sam Darnold. And you poo-pooed it. And, you know, if we go back to the last two seasons, who has more wins as starting quarterback than anybody else in the league?
1: Yeah, but, I mean, he led the NFL in turnovers. But he led the NFL in turnovers last year. They were lucky to get to the Super Bowl.
3: They won the Super Bowl. I don't care if he didn't win the Super Bowl MVP.
1: Not because – you, brother, you know how important protecting the football is. You know how good that Seattle defense was last year? Historically good. Imagine how much better they'd be if Sam Darnold didn't cough the football away as much as he did. Are you kidding?
3: You know how historically good that Philadelphia Eagles team played against the Kansas City Chiefs in the Super Bowl the year before?
1: And who played historically good in that game? Jalen Hurts. And Jalen Hurts carried them in that football game.
3: Jalen Hurts is fine. yeah, I like Jalen Hurts just fine. But, you know, I think you're way off on Sam Darnold. I think you're pumping up Lamar Jackson, if you want to talk about playoffs, okay?
1: Well, I'll give you that, Andrew. I can't. Nobody can deny that.
3: He doesn't win a Super Bowl.
1: That's the one thing.
3: The same guy that called in and said John Harbaugh was going to go to the New York Giants, and you laughed me off the air. So I didn't think the Giants.
1: You know you do. Hey, look, pop it, brother.
3: Look. I'm 100% right now. I'm 2-0 against you.
1: You know why I thought John Harbaugh wouldn't go to the Giants, right? Because who the hell would want that job? That's why.
3: I mean, that's why I thought. I knew it was going to happen. I have my sources. You know, my sources are pretty good. You know, I know some people up in New York. You know, I like to go up there, have some fun with those people. But the other thing going down, Shedeur Sanders.
1: Yes.
3: You can't be a diva and be the quarterback. And he plays for the Cleveland Browns. And I don't care that you say, like, oh, he's got support now. It's the Cleveland Browns.
1: It's the same way I feel with Cleveland Browns. You guys dunking on my Wizards. Just because it's the Wizards, they won't be good. I appreciate you, Andrew. I'll let you run, pal. 310-840-4910. Andrew is 2-0. I can't even cap. Look, every time Andrew's called in, he's had something for your boy. But, no, I think it's fascinating, this list. And I think quarterback dialogue and discourse in 2026 is fascinating because we move the goalposts so much. There's just no way you can say a man that led the NFL in turnovers is top 14 at his position. It's literally the job of a quarterback is to not turn the football over. And what does Sam Darnold routinely do more than anyone else in football? Turn the football over. 310-840-4910. Who's the most overrated quarterback in the National Football League? And then what do you make of the list? 50 executives and coaches polled, and they ranked the top 35 quarterbacks in football. Allen is in Alabama. What's going on, Allen?
4: Scott, good evening. And I just got off work a little earlier. Where's Baker Mayfield rated at on the list?
1: Baker Mayfield is 14th, tied with Sam Darnold.
4: Okay. Well, I'm actually going to I do this with you, but I'm actually going to agree with you. I would take Jalen Hurts over Sam Darnold any day of the week. You stole my thunder when you came up with Goff because that was my top. But I have him really close. I have him really close with Baker Minefield, as I call him.
1: Would you call him Baker Minefield?
4: Baker Minefield, yeah. He's going to blow up and cost you the game right in the fourth quarter somewhere, just when you thought, yeah, because I'm a Tampa fan and I live down there and enjoy it. But heck, anyhow, so that's my 10 cents, brother, and have a good night.
1: I appreciate the call as always, man. Baker Minefield's good. yeah, Baker, he's set himself up for a very, very interesting 2026 campaign. Feels almost like a last dance for the Tampa Bay Bucks. We talked about them in detail last week. Baker wants a new contract. Todd Bowles is on the hot seat, if you're asking me. And it feels like it's kind of crap or get off of the pot time when it comes to the Tampa Bay Bucks. Nicholas is in Georgia, wants to chime in. What's going on, Nicholas?
5: Hey, can you hear me?
1: Yep, I got you. What's going on, brother? Welcome in.
5: Hey, man. Thanks for having me on. First of all, I want to say, what is Kirk Cousins rank on this list?
1: Hold on, let me get you. Kirk Cousins is ranked 28th.
5: You know what? I'm from Georgia, and I think he should be ranked number one because his agent is masterful to get all this money. So he's my number one quarterback, all right? I think it's crazy that Shedeur is ranked low. As a prior football coach myself, I have a son that plays at a high level in college and did wonderful, man. It's a dream come true. So me to hear grown men call in and just talk really bad about Shedeur. Hey, man, you must hate football. Find a new sport to cheer for. Maybe try soccer and volleyball. Leave football alone. If you just hate Shedeur, you just hate football, man. It's not in you to like football. All right? That's all I got, man. Go Dogs. Top of the ACC.
1: Go Dogs. The Georgia Bulldogs, and we'll say this, I mean, I'll tease a later conversation. The most overrated team in the landscape of college football is the Georgia Bulldogs. We got the coach's top 25 poll that dropped. We'll give you that in exactly 1 hour. 310-840-4910. The NFL, or excuse me, The Athletic, rather, put out their annual quarterback list. 50 execs and coaches ranked the top 35 quarterbacks in football. Who's the most overrated quarterback in the NFL? Your call's next.
0: NFL football.

0: Someone had a birthday.
1: Yep, 50. 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

0: Dodge. What up, Willingham? I'll get you up to 3 a.m. Eastern time. Logan Paulson, former NFL tight end, 10-year vet in the NFL. He's going to join the program as we take a spin around the National Football League. What we're chewing on right now is this at 310-840-4910. The Athletic put out their annual quarterback tiers list. 50 execs and coaches ranked 35 veteran quarterbacks. Some of the interesting rankings. Shador Sanders comes in dead last. You got Jalen Hurts being ranked 17th while Sam Darnold is ranked 14th. Justin Herbert is ranked above Dak Prescott, Drake May, Jordan Love, and Caleb Williams. Josh Allen and Matt Stafford are tied for the second best quarterback in the NFL. And Bo Nix didn't crack the top 18. 310-840-4910. The more and more I look at this list, the execs that were polled in this, it must not be 50 winning execs and coaches. There's just no way. In what world is Justin Herbert better than Dak Prescott? In what world? In what world is Jared Goff better than Caleb Williams?
1: Wait, you're taking Dak
0: over Herbert? Yes.
1: Guy that you've named Jesus?
0: I did once name him Baby Jesus. Because he used to do things.
1: They both had the same success in the postseason, which is nothing.
0: Yeah, but I think Dak's been the far superior regular season quarterback.
1: I don't think so.
0: I mean, the numbers. I mean, Justin Herbert's never been in the MVP conversation as a starter in the NFL. Two seasons ago, Dak was in the MVP conversation. I don't think Justin Herbert. Now, what I will give Justin Herbert credit for, compared to what Dak Prescott has, his supporting cast is much worse. I will give Justin Herbert that. But hell no. I would never, ever, ever put – there's no world to me where Dak Prescott is a lesser quarterback than Justin Herbert. He threw for 4,500 yards last year, fourth in the NFL in touchdowns. I know the numbers are what the numbers are. Yeah, they both struggle in the postseason. They've both lacked postseason success, but – I mean, at least Dak's won a playoff game. 310-840-4910 is the number. Who's the most overrated quarterback in the NFL? And then do you have an issue with anything else on this list? Denton just kind of low-key triggered me with the Dak and Justin Herbert thing. I think that's a fascinating parallel if you all want to chime in on that, because it's polarizing. Like, I get the physical tools that Justin Herbert has, the toughness that he has. And I'm not a QB wins guy either, but like he just didn't win. Didn't win big games. I mean, neither does Dak, but I think Dak is just the more decorated regular season guy. 310-840-4910 is the number. Jordan Love's spot on this list is fascinating. I think he's another quarterback that's polarizing in terms of, I don't know how most of America views him. I think Jordan Love is one of the most physically gifted quarterbacks in the NFL. The issue that he's had that he corrected last year was turning the football over. He had double-digit interceptions in each of his last two seasons, and then last year he comes out and goes for 23 touchdowns and 6 picks and had a career-high 66.3% completion percentage. It was a strong, strong year from Jordan Love, but ultimately when they got in the postseason, that game against Chicago – I mean, he didn't play particularly great. 24 or 46. When you have a 52% completion percentage in a postseason game, it's not very good. Now, to his credit, the run game of the Green Bay Packers non-existent in that playoff game against the Chicago Bears. 310-840-4910 is the number. Chance is in Alabama. He's been waiting the longest. Chance, what's going on, buddy?
2: Man, I thought you hated me or something, man. I've been waiting a while.
0: No, you're good, man. You're good.
2: I hated Alabama or something. But I, to me, it's not even a question of who's the most overrated. You've been hitting on it. It is no doubt Justin Herbert. Yeah. For him, 6, right? I think he's 6.
0: Yeah, that's 6. I think that's crazy.
2: So 0-3 in the playoffs. I think 2022, he blew a 27-0 lead. 2023, he threw like 4 picks, and last year he lost again. He is so overhyped. People just love. I don't know what's the fascination with him, but he is by far the most overrated. I cannot understand the love for this guy. I mean, he has his moments, but man, it's ridiculous the praise this dude gets. Shador, you know, I don't think he should have been rated last, but man, I think you got to pump the brakes a little bit. You're saying he's going to be a top 16 quarterback. I'd like to bet my 401k on that. I'm serious, man. I would bet my 401k.
0: Denton tried to correct me, and I want to see what you think. I'm not saying he's going to be a top 15 quarterback. I'm saying he's going to give you top 16 quarterback play. Now, I've moved back a number, and I've changed the definition of what I'm saying. Just bear with me on Shador.
2: What's the difference? What's the difference?
0: I don't.
1: There isn't one chance. That is the answer. There is no difference.
2: Yeah, that is like a play on words. I mean, that is.
0: I'm a wordsmith.
2: Voodoo talk.
0: I'm a wordsmith, Chan. Would you say it was voodoo?
2: Crazy.
0: Oh, my God.
2: I don't know what the hell that is, man. He's thinking in tongues.
0: I appreciate the call, Chance. 310-840. Chance, what the hell you know about speaking in tongues, man?
1: He's calling you a voodoo Presbyterian.
0: Yeah, that's crazy.
1: Or Pentecostal, sorry.
0: I was about to say, 310-840-4910. James is in Georgia, been wanting to chime in. He's been on hold the longest. James, what's up, man?
3: Hey, Leno, hope you're doing good.
0: What's up, James? We ain't heard from you in a minute, man. What's up, buddy?
3: Not much. You doing good?
0: Yes, sir.
3: I think Justin Herbert's definitely the most overrated. I mean, I think he's held the Chargers back, and he's held the team back, and he's probably a third or fourth tier quarterback. I think Lamar Jackson deserves being the top tier. Mm-hmm. And I think, too, you know, maybe worthy of a third tier quarterback. I hope he helps Atlanta out. And I don't think Atlanta has a legitimate quarterback battle because we've had Michael Penix for 2 years, and they didn't even make the list. I think Michael Penix is a horrible quarterback who's cost us games, and I need to move on from him.
0: James be going hard. Yeah. James, I appreciate your honesty, brother. I do.
3: Okay.
0: Appreciate your call, man. James, passionate Falcons fan. Falcons gave out big-time money to Bijan Robinson earlier this afternoon. If you're just now joining the program, Bijan, now one of the highest-paid running backs in NFL history, as he put pen to paper on a brand-new extension with the Atlanta Falcons. We're talking quarterback here on Westwood One Sports Night. Youngest in charge, Linnell Willingham, in the saddle with you all tonight. Who's the most overrated quarterback in the NFL? And then what about this list? What about this list grinds your gears, America? 310-840-4910. I think I might got to switch my answer up. We might got to switch the thumbnail, D-Day. The more and more I look at this list, Goff being 8, I think it's egregious. But Justin Herbert being 6th, I think it's even worse. 310-840-4910 is the number. I think Jalen Hurts being ranked 17th on the list is egregious. Brock Purdy's place on the list is also interesting because y'all know how I feel. I put all of these guys in the same bucket, though, if I'm being honest. Like, I put Goff, Hurts, Purdy, all in the same bucket. Super insulated quarterbacks that have Sam Darnold's in that category as well. Super insulated quarterbacks that have a bunch of help. And I don't want to knock them for having the help. I just put them in a certain bucket. There are quarterbacks that you win with, and there are quarterbacks that you win because of. I think the likes of Hurts, I think the likes of Darnold, Purdy, Goff, those are quarterbacks that you win with, not quarterbacks that you win because of. We continue to go through the Athletics annual quarterback tiers list next here on Westwood One Sports Night.
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15: All the New York Yankee fans that are upset about the team's supposed inactivity at the trade deadline need to realize this. The New York Yankees are the best team in the American League, at least on paper. And I'm expecting Aaron Judge to return this year. And if and when Judge does return, the offense is going to rake. The postseason top three in the rotation are ridiculous. David Bednar's a boss at the back end of the bullpen. The Yankees will go to the World Series. I'm Nick Costos.
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0: 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Here's Linnell Willingham.
1: I see you, Mike. The youngest in charge is here as we get you up to 3 a.m. Eastern time. Linnell Willingham rocking out with you on Westwood One Sports Night. A blessing to be here. Boots on the ground in Ashburn tomorrow for Washington Commanders. Training camp, super duper excited for that. Coming up in exactly 1 hour, Logan Paulson, former NFL tight end for the Redskins, 49ers, Texans, Falcons. He's going to join the program as we take a spin around the National Football League. We will also chew on the college football preseason top 25 coaches poll as we roll throughout this 1 a.m. hour on the East Coast as well. We'll also get into the Vikings and their quarterback competition. But right now, we are talking quarterback. The Athletic every year puts out their quarterback tiers list. 50 executives and coaches rank the top 35 quarterbacks in the NFL. Couple of things that really stood out to me if you're just now joining us. I don't believe Matt Stafford is the second best quarterback in football. It's just hard for me, hard to sell me on that. I think the top 40, I know how I feel. It's Pat Mahomes, in no particular order. Pat, Josh Allen, Joe Burrow, Lamar Jackson. If you want to put Matt Stafford right below those guys, okay, I'll give it to you. I think Dak Prescott is in that conversation for the next guy after those dudes. I believe Caleb Williams is in the conversation for the next guy after those dudes. It is going to be an exciting 2026 season. That's the beautiful thing about these lists is that sooner rather than later, the football is going to take precedent, right? Sooner rather than later, the football is going to be the only thing that matters. And I get a little bit geeked up. I get a little bit more confidence and pep in my step when we talk about what's coming up during this 26th season. Because I'm not your average bear here, as you guys can probably already tell. I have thoughts, I have opinions, and I watch the game. I'm not a highlight watcher. I'm not a box score watcher. I watch. And I'm not going to do the Ryan Clark bit where I say, well, because I was a Division III college football player, I know more than you do. But it gives me a little bit different perspective is what I ultimately would say. With the quarterback position overall, though, in the NFL, as I said earlier, I think we're in the golden age of quarterback play. I really do. I don't believe we've had as many. Like, here's how I would rank the quarterbacks based off of tiers, right? They got a lot of quarterbacks in tier two. I put Bo Nix as a tier two quarterback. I would put C.J. Stroud as a tier two quarterback. I think by season's end, both of those two dudes will have a lot more respect on their name. It's going to be fascinating, though, man. It is. When I talk about the golden age of quarterback play, though, the top five guys, Pat, Josh Allen, Stafford, Burrow, Lamar, elite first ballot Hall of Famers. Dak Prescott is going to be a first ballot Hall of Fame quarterback. Are people going to scoff at that, by the way? I said that and like left it with like a pause to see if anyone would have any crazy reaction to it. Dak Prescott's going to be a first ballot Hall of Fame quarterback. Look at the numbers, guys. That's what causes you to get in the Hall of Fame. Numbers. He's got them. Now, the postseason success isn't there. But maybe this year, this is the year the Dallas Cowboys ultimately get over the hump. But I think he's in that elite tier of quarterbacks. And as a Commander fan, I know I'm not allowed to say that. People are going to want me to wash my mouth out with soap. He is elite. I think by season's end, we're going to be looking at Drake May as clear-cut elite. Jaden Daniels is clear-cut elite. Caleb, clear-cut elite. Same way about, you know, Jordan Love, clear-cut elite. We're in the golden age of quarterback play. Who's the most overrated quarterback? Justin, in terms of this list, Herbert being at six, I think it's egregious. I honestly do. And I think he is starting to turn into one of the most polarizing guys in the NFL because there's a sector of folks that, you know, are willing to move the goalposts for him. There are a sector of folks that are willing to, you know, operate under the impression that he can do no wrong. The reality is for Justin Herbert, he threw 13 interceptions last year, pal. You can't turn the football over as much as he did and be considered a top six quarterback, in my opinion. And the other thing is this. When it mattered, right, he wasn't good. The playoff game against New England, he was 19 of 31 for 159 yards. They could barely move the football. The year prior against Houston, he was 14 of 32 with four interceptions. He started three career playoff games. He's got a 54% completion percentage, two touchdowns to four picks, and he's been sacked 13 times in three games. Awful. So don't give me this garbage that he's a top six quarterback. My patience is running razor thin when it comes to Justin Herbert. 310-840-4910 is the number. Another ranking on this list that I am starting to begin to take issue with, and maybe it's not the overall number, but it's a certain player being in front of another. There's just not a world to me where Jalen Hurts isn't better than Sam Darnold. They polled 50 executives. I don't know how the hell that they came up with this. There's no way, no way that those two guys are in the same stratosphere. Now, I do agree they're both highly insulated and they're both quarterbacks that you win with, not win because of. But I think the physical tools of Jalen Hurts and his ability as a runner totally separates him from Darnold. He can make every throw Darnold can make, and he's a way better athlete and runner than he is. That's the difference for me with kind of Hurts. And then Hurts plays well in the big games, guys. Hurts was ridiculous in the Super Bowl. That's why he won the MVP. He routinely plays well in big games. Now, last year in that playoff game against San Francisco, I mean, we know things were a little off when it comes to that group. I get it. If you want to go that route and say, well, you know, look what we did in the playoffs last year, I'll give you that. But you ain't going to sit up here and tell me he's better. He's better than Jalen Hurts. Sam Darnold, it's no chance. 310-840-4910. We got a lot of calls to get to. I know you all have been holding. I'll get to you. Just have some patience with me. Let's go out to our guy, Chris, in the Bay Area. Wants to chime in. Chris, good evening, man. Welcome into Westwood One Sports Night.
2: Hey, what's up, man? Thanks for having me. So I'm going to agree, number one, well, for my pick for number one, I'm going to say Brock Purdy, though. But I do agree that Justin Herbert deserves to be on there because he doesn't get enough hate. He always had a loaded team, too, with good coaching around him, too. Still can't win one playoff game. But I'm going to say Brock Purdy, man, because he's had a loaded team, a bunch of, like, all-star players on his team. Christian McCaffrey is the best player on the Niners. Without him, they never would have went to the Super Bowl. Purdy. And one of the main reasons, too, because his fans hype him up so much in the media. They hype him up so much. If they didn't do that, then I probably wouldn't pick him. But since they hype him up so much, he deserves to be the most overrated. Because they just hype him up and he's talked about too much.
1: What I would say,
2: that's my opinion,
1: and I appreciate the call. And I was once like this. I was infatuated by the idea of Justin Herbert. 6'5", 225 pounds, can run like a deer, arm talent out of this world. But when you regress the way that he does in the postseason, guys, regular season Herbert and postseason Herbert are two totally different quarterbacks. That's why I really am critical of him. Because you can't have a total drop-off in play in the NFL's second season. It's my big gripe with Lamar Jackson. It's everyone's big gripe with Dak Prescott. You got to play well when the lights are bright. That's why I love Caleb Williams. When the lights are the brightest, he plays well. There's a Sam Darnold versus Jalen Hurts conversation going on in the chat as well. And BHS7088 types at us on YouTube and says, Darnold won the Super Bowl last year and Hurts sucked. Even though Sam wasn't good in the regular season, I think it's recency bias amongst the voters. So I wouldn't even call it – if you're going to call it a recency bias, I think that probably may be the best way to describe it. But even so, he led the NFL in turnovers last year. Like, to me, that disqualifies you from being better than Hurts because he doesn't turn it over. That's like his superpower, his gift. Is he does not turn the football over very often. But like I said, though, I'm not some Jalen Hurts truther. Y'all know how I feel about

0: but he always seems to fall on his face when you need him the most. And that would be Josh Allen. I know that's going to surprise people, but I'm basing it upon the expectation that we place on you because of your superior talent. And every year you ranked high. And last year, man, really solidified it for me because you laid that egg in Denver and you could not lay it because Mahomes wasn't there. You had no excuse. So for me, the most overrated quarterback is Josh Allen.
1: I appreciate the call. Go ahead, what you got?
0: And for the record, when you was talking about Matt Stafford, in the big game, outside of Patrick Mahomes, I trust Matt Stafford over Josh Allen, Joe Burrow, Lamar Jackson in a big game. If you got to win one game with everything added to the table, give me Matt Stafford over any of them other quarterbacks. Now, how do you feel about that, bro?
1: I think Stafford is amazing. I'm not trying to take anything away from Matt Stafford. I think he's one of the most gifted throwers of the football that the NFL has ever seen. I don't want to punish him for having a good supporting cast. But when we're talking about like separating factors with guys, that becomes a part of the conversation. In terms of his ability to play well in big moments in the clutch, you're damn right. I mean, he's big time. You can't deny that. 310-840-4910. The Josh Allen discourse is fascinating. It honestly is. I don't know, man. There's this narrative that like he hasn't had enough support. He hadn't had enough help over the course of his career. Like I don't buy that. You know, he had an all-pro wide receiver in Stephon Diggs for his first couple of years as a starter in this league. His offensive line, since he's entered the NFL, has been one of the top groups in the National Football League. Right now, James Cook is a damn top five running back in the NFL. His offensive line, still a top five unit in the NFL. Now, they go out and get DJ Moore. Love that move. I love the tight end duo between Kincaid and Dawson Knox. I think Khalil Shakir is a dude. I think we have revisionist history sometimes when it comes to Josh Allen, man. This idea that his supporting cast is just so bad and he's had to put it all on his back, I don't know if I necessarily buy that. I don't. 310-840-4910 is the number here on Westwood One Sports Tonight. Let's go to Daniel in Chicago. What's going on, Dan?
2: So I have to laugh at your criticism of Hebert and his playoff performance. It is bad. But for the same reason, the reason Lamar Jackson is not a highly rated quarterback is because he's such a poor playoff performer. Here's the kind of quarterback Lamar Jackson is. In the middle of the season against the Jets or the Raiders, he'll throw four TD passes, 350 yards, have great stats. Then he gets to the playoffs. What do you get? Interceptions. Fumbles, bad decisions. I made a prediction about 8 or 7 or 8 years ago, the Ravens will never win a championship with Lamar Jackson, a quarterback. I still stand by that because he performed so poorly in the playoffs every single year. So how can you feel so good about Jackson and his playoff performance? You knock Hebert, but you praise Jackson. Jackson is just as bad in the playoffs as Hebert is, right?
1: I appreciate the call. The drop-off that Justin Herbert has compared to the drop-off that Lamar has isn't comparable. I'm sorry. Justin, you're not seeing Lamar Jackson's completion percentage drop below 50% in the playoffs. Now, the numbers are stark. They're different, but the drop-off for Herbert is night and day to me. Now, here's the thing, right, when it comes to Lamar Jackson and how he performs in the postseason. The last time we saw him in the playoffs, wild card round against Pittsburgh, they win by 2 touchdowns, 16-21, 175, 2 touchdowns, and he had 81 yards on the ground. In the game they lost against Buffalo, turned the ball over, what was it, 3 times or 2 times? He had the fumble and he had the interception. He was 18-25 for 254 yards. Justin Herbert in the playoffs, guys. I mean, you can't compare his postseason to Lamar's. I'm sorry.
3: Can I be that guy? Do I have permission to be that guy?
1: Be that guy, pal.
3: Justin Herbert is from Oregon. It's Herbert, not Hebert.
1: Herbert. Yeah, what did you say, Hebert?
3: If you're from Louisiana, it's Hebert. Justin Herbert ain't that. It's Herbert.
1: Oh, wait, that's what
3: that like got me. Like he kept saying, I was like, maybe the first time he just kind of like slid that in, but after time 3 or 4, that's where I gotta do my job here.
1: You gotta draw the line. 310-840-49.

0: Send us a number. Let's go to Dave in Dallas. What's up, Dave?
1: How's it going, Brother Willingham? Enjoy your show.
0: Appreciate you, man. Appreciate you chiming in.
1: You gotcha. Where is Trevor Lawrence?
0: T. Rated? Law, the prince who was promised 16th. Ranked 16th on this list.
1: Yeah.
0: I think that's right about accurate. I think that's right about fair. And it might be slighting him a little bit. I'm a Trevor Lawrence fan now. You ain't going to get me to down talk Trevor.
1: Yeah, me too. And that guy in college, he set more records in 1 year than guys do in 4 years. You know that?
0: Mm-hmm. And he's coming off of the best year of his pro career, man. What Liam Cohen did with him last year, and they couldn't get Brian Thomas Jr. going, unfortunately, but 29 touchdowns, the 12 picks is harsh. But, like, I was a fan of Trevor Lawrence.
1: Yeah, he should be farther along as far as his win-loss records. Urban Meyer messed him up in his rookie year.
0: Very true. Very true. He's another guy, too, that was built in a lab, man. He gets off the bus looking like a top-five quarterback.
1: Yeah, and he's got all the physical tools, you know, and beautiful passes. So, 16, I'm a big fan of his. I'll have to say
0: you think that's too high or you think that's too low?
1: Yeah, I can't.
0: It feels like it's in the right. It feels perfect, honestly.
1: I'm a fan of her, but I put Hurts a notch above him.
0: Okay. That's interesting. Yeah. Now, here's what I'd say. You put Trevor Lawrence in Philly, I think he'd be better than Jalen Hurts, though. That's the thing. I think he would perform better in Philly than Jalen Hurts did. I just think he's a more talented quarterback in terms of, you know, throwing the football, the arm talent, the mobility. I just think Trevor's supporting cast has been interesting to start his career. But Jalen Hurts, is as much as I'm upset about Sam Darnold being ahead of him, yeah, I know how I feel. He is one of the most insulated quarterbacks in the NFL. I stand by that. 310-840-4910 is the number. We'll take a quick timeout when we come back. More of your calls, plus we'll begin to dive into the Vikings quarterback dilemma. Kevin O'Connell mixing it up a little bit in the media. Let you hear from KOC next here on Westwood One Sports Night.
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2: Here's your 96.7 FM, 1670 AM, The Zone weatherology forecast. Cloudy skies with fog overnight with storms likely. Lows around 64. Northwest winds 5 to 10 miles an hour. Chance of thunderstorms Wednesday. High temperatures reach up to 74. Cloudy with fog early. Partly cloudy skies Wednesday night. Slight chance of thunderstorms. Lows level off around 57. Right now, 70. I'm staff meteorologist Megan Mulford on The Zone.
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7: Matthew.
8: Oh, sorry.
7: It's okay. 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

0: I'm kicking it with you as we get you up to 3 a.m. Eastern time here on Westwood One Sports Night. Talking quarterback, The Athletic put out their annual QB tiers list. 50 execs and coaches polled throughout the National Football League. They gave their list of the top 35 quarterbacks in the National Football League. Couple of things that I'm hot under the collar about. How the hell is Sam Darnold ranked ahead of Jalen Hurts? And how is Justin Herbert viewed as the sixth best quarterback in all the National Football League? Who's your most overrated signal caller in the NFL? 310-840-4910 is the number here on Westwood One Sports Night. We'll continue to run through your calls. Remember, in about, 40 minutes or so, our pal Logan Paulson, former NFL tight end for the Redskins, 49ers, Falcons, Texans. He's going to stop by the program as we take a spin around the National Football League. Warrior calls, though, man, at 310-840-4910. This list is fascinating. For those of you that want to see the list in its entirety, just go to my X account. 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I just retweeted it out. Honestly, the more and more I look at the list, like, this is the beautiful part about all these lists, right? Throughout the course of the offseason, the players get to set the narrative because they go out and play. And they can either prove the list right or they can prove the list wrong. There's a couple of dudes on this list that I expect to be ranked way higher next year. I don't expect Shedeur Sanders to be last next year. I don't expect Malik Willis to be ranked 29th next year. I also think Tyler Shuck's the interesting one on this list to me. I really am curious as to what year two looks like for him. Big fan of his game. You add Jordan Tyson to that receiving core. You bring in, you know, Travis Etienne. They've got a pretty decent offensive line. The Saints are going to be frisky. I like Tyler Shuck. I like his mobility. I think he's a gamer. And he played pretty well down the stretch for New Orleans. Jackson Dart, another guy who I'm interested in. He didn't finish well. That's the ironic part. Like, two polar opposite guys, because Dart finished kind of poorly. Shuck finished really strong. Bo Nix being ranked 18th, I think, is egregious, too. There's no way. He played good football last year, man. I'm saying it's no way. I'm not acting like the numbers were out of this world. I'm not acting like he was, you know, some all-pro guy at the position. But I thought Bo Nix's second season in the NFL, you're 8th in the NFL in passing, 25 touchdowns, ranked 9th in the NFL. And then what I thought was even more impressive about Bo Nix is in the one playoff game that we saw him, he looked pretty damn good. He made some big-time throws in that game against Buffalo. He did. Now, the completion percentage wasn't great, but he made some big-time throws in that game against the Buffalo Bills. And if he doesn't hurt his ankle, I mean, who knows where that group is? They may have won the Super Bowl. 310-840-4910. I think we're in the golden age of quarterback play, man. Who's overrated on this list? Who's most overrated on this list? 310-840-4910. Let's go to Nick out in Maryland. What's going on, Nick?
1: First of all, let me just say all of your picks in the past have been horrendous. I listen to all your shows in D.C., so it's been interesting.
0: What picks of mine in the past have been horrendous? Now I want you to bring receipts. What picks of mine have been horrendous in the past?
1: To bring any name. However,
0: too many to name.
1: It has been a while. However, I do agree on your Josh Allen take. I don't know how he's number two, but at the same time, he's always showed up in the playoffs. He's always been good. He's just never been as good.
0: He showed up last year in the playoffs? Come on.
1: Last year's the exception. But previously, though, he has always been almost there. He hasn't been bad in the playoffs. He's just been good.
0: I hear that. Is there someone on this list that you think is overrated, or is Josh Allen your guy? Because I don't believe he's overrated at all.
1: Oh, Matt Stafford's 100% overrated.
0: You think Matt Stafford? That's an interesting one.
1: 100%. He should be like maybe 7, 8, 9.
0: I might be on the same page with you with that. America's MVP, Nick. I appreciate the call. 310-840-4910 is the number. Let's get out to Roy in Cleveland. He's been waiting the longest. What up, Roy?
2: Hey, how you doing, my friend?
0: Doing good, buddy. Welcome in.
2: I heard that, if I'm not mistaken, you're going to be in Berea on Friday to watch the Browns.
0: Coming to Berea on Friday, man.
2: Okay, I was there yesterday.
0: Okay.
2: And I saw Sanders and Watson go against each other. And between 1 and 10, what do you think Sanders was rated for me?
0: For you? And Roy, you've chimed in with us before. What, a 7 or 8?
2: 7 is correct, and I would have rated Watson about a 2. He looked that horrible.
0: How many practices have you been to, Roy?
2: This is my second one.
0: How have they looked, man? And the one thing about yesterday that I thought was interesting, it felt like Sanders got a lion's share of the reps yesterday, right?
2: Yes, he did.
0: Yeah. Who do you think ends up being the starter, though, man, from what you've seen?
2: Oh, it's got to be Sanders. Come on.
0: He's just much better at this point.
2: No, I think Deshaun is, no. Watson. He just doesn't look right. Sorry.
0: Yeah, no, I appreciate you, man. 310-840-4910.
3: Does he think that Deshaun and Watson are two different people?
0: That sounds like some maker's mark. That's what that sounds like. 310-840-4910 is the number. Let's get out, dude. I think Johnny in Atlanta's been on hold the longest. Johnny, what's going on, man?
4: What's going on, Linnell? First, I'm going to say this. Hey, you can say Tom Brady is one of the greatest quarterbacks. And he's one of the greatest because he made his receivers great, right?
0: He did. Mm-hmm.
4: All right, so my thing is like this. Jared Goff led the Rams to the Super Bowl. Didn't win it when he was young. He changed the organization around in Detroit, something Stafford couldn't do with a Hall of Fame receiver. He made the St. Brown – what's the name? That's my take on Jared Goff.
0: Come on, Johnny.
4: The
0: supporting cast is one of the best ever. That's why Stafford couldn't do it. He didn't have Brad Holmes picking players.
4: He had Megatron.
0: He put had up numbers, one of the but he greatest... couldn't make him stop. He couldn't make him get stops.
4: All right, so if you have Megatron on 10, you're supposed to be one of the greatest quarterbacks. You go 0-16? You can't win one game?
0: Well...
3: They went 0-16 to get Stafford. Stafford didn't go 0-16.
4: Oh, okay. All right, and my last thing about Shedeur Sanders. I think you put the carriage before the horse. You name it, a lot of good stuff. They got okay sports talent, but you don't know. Isaiah Bunn did it good in Texas, but he ain't did it in the NFL. The only person they got really is Fanning because Jerry Jeudy is not that good. And then that offensive line they put together is the reason why other teams let them go. Because they knew they were replaceable. So, I'm not saying Shedeur don't supposed to be 35, but he ain't proven that to me yet. So
0: no, he hasn't. I'm not saying he's proven anything. I'm saying what I predict him to be in 2026 is much better than 35th. Yeah.
4: I agree with you on that, too, but I don't think Cleveland will be great because guess what? They lost their best offensive threat. And you know who that is? Miles Garrett, because Miles Garrett put that offense in a great – no, for real, put that offense in a great position every time with sacks, strip fumbles, and everything else.
0: No, sure.
4: Now, they don't have to be playing from behind. So, they lost one of their great offensive threats. You can't say he's not an offensive threat because guess what? He put that offense in a great position.
0: I think it'll be fascinating to see how they overcome it. I appreciate you as always, man. Myron is in Dallas. Before we get to Myron, did you already pot him up? Don't pot him up yet. Rob is in Connecticut. He's been waiting the longest. Going in order here. Rob, what's up, man?
5: Linnell, this is exactly why I listen to the show, because I love the way you stir the pot, my friend.
0: I appreciate it.
5: This has been a great show. Man, I tell you, first off, Mahomes 1, Allen 2, Jackson 3, and then you got Burrow 4 in my book. And where does Tua fall on this? I can't see, remember?
0: Tua is ranked, they got Tua ranked 26th.
5: Well, let me tell you, I would take Shedeur Sanders over Tua any day.
0: Man.
5: Listen, Shedeur Sanders is going to show
0: That's
5: up.
0: That's kind of my comp for Shedeur, low-key, is Tua.
5: I agree with it. Give the kid a chance. It's his time to shine. You know, like Brucey, it's my time to shine.
0: Yes, sir.
5: I think he's going to do a great job.
0: Talking about Brucey. You know? Hey, Rob, you something now.
5: Hey, I know what I'm talking about, you know. And as far as Josh Allen,
0: yes, sir.
5: Listen, I'm going to tell you what, DJ Moore and Allen are going to show up this year, buddy.
0: I hope they do. I think Buffalo's going to be fascinating. They got a lot of pressure on them, Rob. That's the thing.
5: Watch the defense, though.
0: Yes. Switching to a 3-4.
5: Jim Leonard's going from a 3-4 from a 4-3. It's going to be very interesting for Buffalo this year. And also, watch out for this rookie, Skylar Bell, out of UConn.
0: He's a dude. I appreciate the call, man. I think the most fascinating part, one, I'm interested in, you know, what they do at the left guard spot, is they lost their starting left guard from last year to free agency. This pass rush is, I think, what's going to make or break. Like, Bradley Chubb coming over, if he's healthy, I love that pickup for them. I was a huge T.J. Parker guy coming out of Clemson. Him and Peter Woods fell strictly based off of the lack of team success for the Tigers. I think those two dudes were definitely first-round talents. Greg Rousseau continuing to come into his own. I'm a big Ed Oliver fan. I like this football team, man. I really do. And then you add big Deion Walker in the middle. Man, I'm just ready for it, man. I'm ready for it. 310-840-4910 is the number. I just like Buffalo's defensive front. They're bigger. They've got a little bit more pass rush pop. If Chubb could give you more than Bosa gave you last year, and Chubb, we know it. When Chubb's healthy and right, he can be a double-digit sack guy. They need that version of him. In 26. Myron is in Dallas. What's going on, Myron?
6: Nell, how you doing?
0: Doing good, brother.
6: I'm going to be brief with you. Here's the deal with that quarterback list.
0: Yes, sir.
6: When you look at Goff, Bear, and you look at Herbert and Donald, what you got to remember, those guys were first-round draft picks. So when you talk to executives, that's in the back of their mind as far as exactly. Right. And that's why I think you have them ranked like they are. And then the last thing I want to leave you with, because I got to poke you a little bit. Uh-huh. I listened to Bates on Bates last night, and she dissed your Washington Commanders there. You just, right?
0: I kind of just let it go.
6: I get hung up on.
0: Well, Myron, you're a Cowboys fan now, brother. You know how that goes,
6: yes,
0: man.
6: Yes, sir. And we're winning the NFC East, baby.
0: Oh, Lord. Myron, I can't wait to hear from you after week two. You know we play each other week two, Myron.
6: You definitely will. You definitely will, brother.
0: I'm excited for it, brother. That. I'm excited. I appreciate right, you, man. You too. 310-840-4910. John B. out in VA wanting to chime in. John B., what's going on, brother? Welcome into Westwood One Sports Night.
7: What's happening, man?
0: What's happening?
7: Hands down, it's Joe Burrow. It's
0: the most overrated? Why do you say that?
7: Because he has been crowned since his damn near second year in the league.
0: He took him to the Super Bowl.
7: But what has he done after that? Well, so I'm pretty sure he missed the playoffs more than he's made the playoffs. And you already know your best ability is availability.
0: For
7: that
0: sure.
7: Man is hurt every other year. He can't start the season off. He can't win games at the beginning of the year. He puts up big numbers, but, I mean, he's got great receivers, always a good running back. I just think he's overrated, man, just like Herbert. You know, I don't know if it's their cool hair or what it is.
0: It's the aura.
7: Man, he's too cocky, man, and he's just overrated to me.
0: Look, between me and the producer of this program, we ain't going to take too much Joe Burrow slander now. Hey, that's our boy now.
3: I'm about to say, I'm hovering over that drop button. Hey, be careful now. That's my guy.
7: Look, bro, if you're that good, you got to make the playoffs. I mean, come on,
0: You were listening to the show last night, man, you were probably rolling your eyes. I think the Bengals, and I appreciate the call, I think the Bengals, if that defense and that front four in particular revamped, bringing in John Allen, Dexter Lawrence, if they can get after the quarterback, I think the Bengals are a Super Bowl contender.
3: It is also worth pointing out that there was a year not that long ago where he was an MVP candidate, like a legit MVP candidate, and they didn't make the playoffs because the defense was allowing like 40 points a game.
0: Something ridiculous that he can't really help. 310-840-4910 is the number. I see some of the calls continuing to file in. I do want to put a pause on the quarterback list conversation for a second because there's another quarterback situation I want to talk about. The Minnesota Vikings, if Shador and Deshaun Watson is the most entertaining quarterback battle This one's a close second. Kevin O'Connell had some pretty interesting thoughts about his affinity for J.J. McCarthy and how he ended up in Minnesota in the first place. We'll let you hear from Kevin O'Connell, and Justin Jefferson gave his determining factor in who he wants to be the starter. We'll let you hear from the Vikings next.
8: The 49ers brought back Deebo Samuel to team with Mike Evans. Does Brock Purdy have enough weapons to keep up with the Rams and Seahawks? Westwood One Sports.
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0: We need to make a montage of awkward things that I do when I come back from break, because it's starting to become a pretty interesting list. So this is Westwood One Sports Night. Logan Paulson, former NFL tight end, 10-year vet, going to join us in about 15 minutes. Bunch of calls tonight on this athletics quarterback list. We'll get back to the list here in a second. I do want to take a look at the quarterback situation. In Minnesota with the Vikings. Those of you that are not familiar, Kwesi Adofo-Mensah, the general manager of the Minnesota Vikings, former GM of the Vikings, he was fired earlier this offseason. And, you know, a lot of folks were wondering, you know, did he get fired because he was the guy that advocated for J.J. McCarthy? And that's kind of been the narrative, is that, you know, J.J. McCarthy was a Kwesi Adofo-Mensah guy. When certain people speak within organizations, it echoes just a little bit louder. In Minnesota, when Chris Carter speaks, franchise legend at the wide receiver position, folks listen. Here was Chris Carter on J.J. McCarthy and how he ultimately got to Minnesota.
1: Internally, you know, what we hear and from the people I talk to, he was the general manager's guy.
2: Not the coach's guy.
1: The general manager first.
2: Got it. That's his guy.
1: Okay. So they didn't extend the general manager's contract, then fired him after the season. And they extended the coach before the season. So
2: that tells you something.
0: It does. Hey, look, Chris Carter ain't tripping now. When you look at the timeline of things, it clearly shows, you know, who was in favor of who. Look, Kevin O'Connell has been dubbed as his quarterback whisperer. Rightfully so, right? Like, he has had pretty good success with every quarterback that he's worked with in the NFL. And, you know, the fact that J.J. McCarthy doesn't have a stranglehold on this job yet, it kind of shows. It speaks a lot to J.J. and the adversity he's had to go through. When you miss your entire rookie season, like, I get, you know, there being a little bit of a learning curve. I just, moving forward, like, if Kevin O'Connell doesn't win this year, I think he's going to get fired, guys. If Kevin O'Connell does not win this year, I believe he's going to get fired. The reality is, okay, yeah, maybe you made the choice, or maybe you didn't make the choice to go get J.J. You made the choice to go get Kyler Murray, though. It's got to work. And the fact that they're splitting the reps down the middle, you're not going to get the best version of Kyler or J.J. with that philosophy, with that mentality. And I continue to say it every time we talk about Minnesota, man. One guy's got to get a lion's share of the reps so he can be the best version of himself for you during this got-to-have 26 season. Not only is, you know, time running out in terms of the patience of the front office, how about the patience of your star wide receiver, Justin Jefferson, who last year had to have an outlier campaign because you all couldn't put an adult under center. You couldn't coach J.J. up enough, Kevin, to look like a formidable dude. He looked like the worst starter in the NFL at times last year. Talk about J.J. McCarthy. He makes playing quarterback look hard. And I get it's hard. It's probably the most difficult position to play in pro sports, but he makes it look every bit of how difficult people say it is. He's terrible. What do they call him, Denton? Nine? To be called by a number, you best be worth a damn.
3: He gave himself that nickname. Back up. Retreat. Uh-huh. He gave himself the alter ego. It's not a nickname. It's an alter ego.
0: Nine. I think it's – so I'll be honest, right? I've been on some terrible-ass football teams. I know this. My Magruder High School team, we were terrible. My quarterback, Jesse Wood – shout out Jay Wood, man. I hope he's not listening. Jesse wasn't that good, man, I'll be honest. I rock with Jesse, though. Good dude, funny as hell. We called him 18. I think that's just what you do. You call your quarterback by their numbers as, like, a cool thing. Ain't got no business calling him nine. But for you to describe it as an alter ego, dog, like, it's a weird bit.
3: He described it as an alter ego.
0: Oh, I'm sorry.
3: Like, that's a him thing.
0: Yeah, he lacks self-awareness, if that's the case, man. Could you imagine how annoyed Justin Jefferson was probably with him last year? Holy cow.
3: I can, because Justin Jefferson, who routinely is like a very nice individual, he'd be saying some things this offseason.
0: Yeah, he has had a lot to say about the quarterback position in Minnesota. Let's let you hear from Jets, the star wideout for the Vikings. Here's what Justin Jefferson had to say about the quarterback situation currently in Minneapolis.
4: Now, like, have you seen it bring out the best in both of them?
5: Yeah, I hope so. That's the key.
0: Can you pause it real quick? I hope it's brought the best out of them, because I don't know if this is the best. I hope this ain't the best, is what Justin Jefferson said. Here's Justin Jefferson on the quarterback situation in Minnesota. Good gracious.
4: Now, like, have you seen it bring out the best in both of them?
5: I hope so. That's the key thing. You know, just obviously, you know, having somebody pretty much breathing down your neck and you know, being pretty much a replacement, or, you know, a person that's taking that starting role, it's always going to be pressure. It's always going to be that competition feeling. So I hope that, you know, betters them. I hope it definitely betters JJ, because he's definitely a younger guy, younger quarterback into this league. And to be, you know, coming off of last year with a difficult year and improving every single day as he is, you know, that's definitely great to see him come out here with that mentality every single day.
0: Did that sound like a vote of confidence, Denton, from Justin Jefferson to J.J. McCarthy, kinda?
3: No, he was just listing things about him. He is young.
0: Yeah.
3: He is younger than Kyler Murray. He is taller than Kyler Murray. He was just listing a bunch of known facts about him.
0: Free Justin Jefferson is what I have to say, ladies and gentlemen. Kevin O'Connell, remember the audio we played from Chris Carter? Chris Carter gave his thoughts on, you know, how J.J. got to Minnesota. And according to his sources, that was a Kwesi Adofo-Mensah move, which is why KOC got an extension before last year. Kwesi Adofo-Mensah didn't, which kind of makes it less likely that he's going to get fired this year. So, sorry, listeners. Kevin O'Connell was asked about Chris Carter's comments, and he could have easily just said, yeah, I'm a full big-time supporter of J.J. I don't know what he's talking about. He didn't have that to say. Here's what Kevin O'Connell had to say about what Chris Carter had to say about J.J. McCarthy being in Minnesota.
6: Yeah, I can't really speak to his sources. I will just say this, Dan. It was a time and place in this organization where there was a lot of momentum from me included to draft a quarterback and to try to, you know, go get a quarterback that we felt like we can hopefully develop and build around under the premier development of what we thought we can do with time on task, and having a guy like Sam that I had a ton of confidence would go out there and have a great year, and we would figure it out after that. But I wanted the same thing happening now. Then I wanted a competitive daily situation, and JJ, that first training camp, you know, had gone out against the Raiders and played well, and we were going to go to those joint practices, and we were going to, you know, I don't think I would have been asked, are the reps 50-50 or 55-45 or 60-40? I don't think people would have been asking that at that moment. But the only difference between now and then is 10 football games in 3 years.
0: Tough, man. Best ability is availability. We'll see what ultimately happens at the quarterback position for the Minnesota Vikings. It's one of the most intriguing battles of the entire summer. That division, absolutely loaded. We've talked about Chicago a lot. We've talked about Green Bay a lot. You all know I predicted Detroit Lions step back. The Vikings are another team, man, that's got a pretty wide-ranging variance of success, man. Like, I can see them being a 4 or 5-win team. I can also see them making the playoffs. So we'll see what happens in 2026 with Minnesota. NFL vet at the tight end spot, Logan Paulson, joins the show next.
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12: 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Some will say that Breslow gave up too much to get Rutschman. 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

0: This is Westwood One Sports Night. Here's Linnell Willingham.
1: All right, welcome back. Westwood One Sports Night with the youngest in charge. Linnell Willingham getting you up to 3 a.m. Eastern time. I'm fresh off of my training camp tour, which will continue this weekend in Cleveland with the Browns. I'm back in D.C. to check out the Washington Commanders tomorrow. We're joined right now by what I would consider, in my world, Commanders legend, NFL veteran at the tight end position. Anytime you're able to carve out a long career the way that our next guest has, man, you got to thank the good Lord, man. Logan Paulson, former NFL tight end for the Redskins, the Texans, Bears, Falcons. Did I get all your stops right?
2: So, yeah, it's Texans, Bears, Falcons, and the 49ers. Yeah,
1: 49ers. So, yeah. A man that is well-traveled. He joins us right now talking all things National Football League. Man, I always get to talk to you about Washington, but I want to pick your brain on some of the other teams across the NFL. I want to stick in the NFC East, though. I don't know how closely you have paid attention to the moves that the Dallas Cowboys have made throughout the course of this offseason. I've loved it, revamping their secondary, bringing in guys like Jalen Thompson from Arizona, who I was really, really high on. I love the Caleb Downs pick. When you look at the Dallas Cowboys in terms of what they can be in 2026, how optimistic are you?
2: For the Cowboys, man, I'm extremely optimistic. I think, you know, one of the things about last year that really stuck out to me was how potent the offense was specifically. Like, obviously, Dak Prescott is a top five quarterback last year. And obviously, when he's healthy, that is something that continues to be kind of his staple. Again, kind of a little ebb and flow there, up and down. Right. But the addition of George Pickens really changed the way that that team played. Reminded me a little bit of the Cincinnati Bengals, just driven by the offense. Love what the new head coach has done there. Love what the new OC has done there in terms of kind of mirroring run and pass, screen game improved. I really, really liked that offense, but the defense was kind of a disaster. So I do think that some of the things they've done to kind of patch over some of the weaknesses with the defense have been excellent. And I think it's kind of making it, you know, one of those situations where it's like you're going to have a top five offense most likely this year.
1: Right.
2: Can you get the defense to be a top 17, 18 group? Turn the football over a little bit more, because if you can, like, and give that offense more bites to the apple, you're going to be in a really good position. So, yeah, I actually think that they are going to kind of probably lead the division, or my favorite for the division.
1: Wow.
2: And, again, I have a lot of confidence in the offense, or the defense improving, like the Vic Fangio disciple that's kind of had taken the helm there. And if they can do anything that the Eagles have done under Vic Fangio in terms of defensive production, they're going to be in a good spot.
1: Yeah, they are. And I guess, you know, sometimes I forget where Christian Parker comes from. I'm a guy who believes, like, personnel matters more than coaching in the NFL, and maybe I'm totally wrong with that. I'd love to get your perspective. But with Dallas in particular, the personnel on the defensive side, they got a couple of unheralded dudes that were really good football players in their last stops, but maybe here in Dallas they'll play in a bigger role. So I'm interested to see it. Let's go from the NFC East to the AFC East. I don't think there's a coach under more pressure, a new head coach rather, Logan, under more pressure in 2026 than Joe Brady. For Josh Allen to virtually lose that postseason game for them, and then Sean McDermott gets canned, makes it fascinating, man. Puts a lot of pressure on the new head man in Buffalo. What do you make of the Bills going into 2026?
2: Yeah, I mean, anytime you got a guy like Josh Allen, you're in the mix to kind of, you know, make waves, make a playoff push, obviously. And I think that's been the kind of the MO for them since he kind of has found his new identity after the first two or three years of kind of finding himself. I'm talking about Josh Allen.
1: Yeah.
2: And so I think, like, there's always going to be a little bit of pressure when you're in that environment. Like you mentioned, that former head coach is fired, defensive head coach. You come in and you got a lot of responsibility. The expectations that you're going to be able to get this team over the hump, and they were so close last year, painfully close last year, to kind of making that happen. And so, like, can you make and kind of make some tweaks, pull some levers, shift some things around, change your defensive approach to, again, get that, you know, 5-10% better on the year? And then when you got to have it late in the postseason, you can win some football games and get yourself to the show. Because, like, how disappointing has Josh Allen's career been? Not because of things that Josh Allen has done,
1: right,
2: but rather more of what the organization has done around him. They just haven't been quite able to find the personnel, like, or find the defensive scheme, find the offensive scheme that gives them that edge when they got to have it.
1: Yeah, it's tough. I love Josh Allen as much as the next man does. Logan, I think we're in, like, the golden era of NFL quarterbacks between Allen, Lamar, Mahomes. Do you ever remember there being, and then even the youngsters that are coming up, and I'm talking about the dudes specifically in that 24 class with Caleb and Drake and Jaden Daniels. Do you ever remember a time where there was this much high quality quarterback play in the NFL?
2: I mean, shoot, man. Like when I was in the league, like it was, you know, Peyton Manning, Drew Brees, Tom Brady, Philip Rivers, Ben Roethlisberger.
1: It was some dudes.
2: Like there were some dudes there, some guys that were really, really talented. So there definitely was a little bit of a decrease in talent for the last couple of years, but it does feel like some of these guys, Mahomes, Allen, Lamar, Joe Burrow, were kind of starting to find their way. You have your Justin Herberts, then you got the young guys. So I do think if this young class, you know, the Drake Mays, obviously Jaden Daniels, Caleb Williams, if they can kind of find their feet, you're definitely going to be in a good spot because over half the league at that point will have a quarterback that's a stud. But I do think I look back to the time when I was in the NFL and those guys were absolutely playing their faces off. So, I'm not ready to say that this is the golden age of quarterbacks just yet, but it could be pretty special if it all works out.
1: Logan Paulson joins us. NFL veteran at the tight end spot, carved out a long career in the National Football League with the Washington Redskins, the Atlanta Falcons, Chicago Bears, Texans, Niners. I want to ask you about one of your former teams, a couple of your former teams, actually. I want to start with San Francisco. Tumultuous offseason, I would say, Logan, for the Niners. And it's something that they're not really accustomed to. They do a good job kind of keeping the drama free over in the Bay Area. I put Brock Purdy under the microscope at the start of this offseason. Logan, at this juncture, right, and you know that scheme inside and out and just how, you know, helpful it is to a quarterback. When you look at Brock Purdy, is he a quarterback, Logan, that you win with or that you win because of?
2: I think it's a little bit of both, like it is okay. Everything. Obviously, there's certain quarterbacks like Josh Allen who are the truck as opposed to the trailer, right? Like they're driving the action of the offense. Yeah, I do think that with Brock Purdy, like the reason Kyle Shanahan has gone and made this decision is because Kyle Shanahan has shown that he could win with Jimmy Garoppolo, who is right. Like obviously kind of a really good dude, really talented player, but more of a trailer type player. I think when you watch San Francisco games and you watch that offense, the thing that he's brought Purdy is this ability to make plays from the quarterback position. And I'm not talking about the plays that normally happen in structure. I'm talking about the off-schedule plays in the red zone, the extending the play on third down, the scramble for a first down on second and eight. Like those plays over the course of a season, over the course of a game are impactful. So I have a hard time categorizing truck trailer with him, but I think that the playmaking that he brings or that he adds to that offense is something that can't be slept on. So I'm a little bit probably higher on Brock Purdy than I think probably the rest of the league in terms of his playmaking ability, because it looks a little bit different, a little unconventional, like, you know, not this horsepower, high-powered arm, but there's anticipation there. There's some moxie. There's some scrambler to him. There's some extending the playability. And I think that's something that I think a lot of people don't see with his game that is really valuable to that offense.
1: Yeah, for sure. I agree with you. The one thing that was, and I guess you could say this about a lot of quarterbacks, Logan, when it's not 75 degrees and sunny is how I put it, how does he perform when he's missing guys, when he's not, you know, having his top weapon at his disposal? And you expect every quarterback to take a little bit of a step back when that is the scenario. I want to see him elevate the talent more there, man. When you get the sort of contract that he got, I think that expectation comes with it. We'll see. If he can follow up and capitalize coming up here in 2026, we'll bounce around a little bit, go from the NFC back to the AFC. C.J. Stroud is someone we were talking about late last week, Logan. Nick Caserio, the GM in Houston, saying, you know, we're not really in any rush, but we've had conversations in terms of giving him a long-term extension. As you've watched him over the course of his career, what has changed since year one for him? And do you believe that he's closer to what we saw in year one, or is he closer to what we've seen the past couple of years?
2: Yeah, I think he's a really good example for a quarterback of what happens when you do not have a great protection plan and the offensive line can't consistently win one-on-ones. Like, obviously, playing offensive line to me is the toughest, second toughest thing in football outside of playing quarterback. And over the last, I'd say, probably 2 years, they haven't done a good job with the personnel, I don't think. And I don't think just the general plan and protection philosophy approach. You know, like one of the reasons in Washington were so excited about. David Blau coming in. I think the Bears were so excited about Ben Johnson. Is not only is there like offensive innovation happening, but he does a really good job of insulating the five dudes in the front. And they just have not done a good job of that. And so I think the person that suffered the most from that is CJ Stroud. Like, I remember watching the playoff game with Kansas City, what was that, 2 years ago now? And they just did not have a plan for like basic blitzes, basic kind of pressures, and it really just put him under the microscope.
1: Yeah, he's fascinating, man. Even coming out of Ohio State, the way that he played, I think it was the Georgia game in the college football playoff, you saw the mobility. That was really the number one thing that people questioned. The accuracy, I think, with him is something that, you know, folks have kind of seen take a dip. I didn't think

0: being, you know, a 10-year vet at the NFL position, man, knowing, you know, hey, you got to come into training camp, OTAs, mandatory mini camp on your P's and Q's or else you're not going to make the roster. I'm looking at the quarterback competition, Logan, in Minnesota. And Kevin O'Connell has taken this standpoint of just splitting the reps right down the middle. You understand how valuable reps are, especially at the quarterback position in practice and throughout the course of training camp. I look at it from the approach, Logan, of, man, I don't see him getting the best out of either JJ or Kyler simply because they're not taking advantage of this time right now to learn the offense and to master the offense and to get that timing down with the other dudes. What do you make of the quarterback situation in Minnesota with the Vikings?
1: I mean, I think you're trying to make a decision. You're trying to make a decision about who's going to be the best player for your team. You know, I always thought that Kyler Murray, everyone was thought that was a very obvious kind of move by them to bring him in. To me, he's not, he doesn't feel like a really good fit for what Kevin O'Connell has done there. You know, when they were really coming with Kirk Cousins, like he's just not a guy who can
0: play on time.
1: Be on time.
0: Right.
1: Yeah. Win from the pocket consistently. And that's not a knock. I'm not saying he's not a winning player, but like just the style of offense that has been built there doesn't seem to fit him. And so, like, I think, you know, some of the clips coming out of training camp or JJ McCarthy, like, ripping that football, being a little bit more decisive, like, that's something that I kind of expected because I think JJ, like, is more familiar with what's going on there. So I think it'll be really interesting to see how this thing settles. Like, because, again, like, I'm not sure Kyler is the answer there. And I might be in the minority there, but like to me, like JJ McCarthy could still win that job. And again, I know Vikings fans are probably freaking out after last year, but I think there's more there that I see as transferable to what Minnesota has done. And I think about JJ's trajectory, right? Injured his first year, didn't really find his legs last year. Like maybe this is the year he looks like a guy that was drafted in the first round and has all that talent and all that winning potential coming out of Michigan.
0: It's going to be fascinating, man, because I agree with you. There are flashes there. I like him as an athlete. I think he's an above-average athlete at the position. To your point, though, he's now in the third year of this scheme. Like, so he should have, you know, a decided advantage and shouldn't need the extra reps if that's the case. Kyler was also signed to a vet minimum deal because he's still getting paid from Arizona. So money is not going to play a factor in this. I expect Minnesota to just, you know, start the best guy possible here. Joined right now by former NFL tight end Logan Paulson, taking his trip around the National Football League. Logan, I was texting you yesterday on my way back from Philadelphia, and I don't know if you thought I was being biased at all. Technically, I'm going to be biased toward the Commanders. I can't help it. I try not to be, Logan, but I grew up rooting for the squad.
1: Can't help it.
0: So it's hard for me not to. And sometimes I'm biased to where, like, I'm overly critical of them. I got to see the Eagles up close in person yesterday. They were in the bubble, so I didn't get get the benefit of seeing how they would look on a real practice field. But man, the first thing that stands out is just the size, the length, and the speed that they have on defense. Vic Fangio is one of the best defensive minds in the NFL. I think that Eagles defense has a chance to be the absolute best in football. The question with Philly, obviously, is going to be, what are they offensively? We've talked about a couple of different coordinators that are coming in, helping, you know, the run game and the pass game be married together. Similar situation in Philly with Coach Sean Mannion. What do you see from their personnel? Like, do you think their personnel kind of fits the scheme that they're trying to run?
1: Yeah, actually, they've done a really nice job bringing in people who fit that, like receiver, running back. I mean, those are all the tight ends. I think those are all people that you want to be a part of that system and can play in that system. I think the issue that I'm having a hard time getting past for me, and again, like I've watched a lot of Jalen Hurts since I started covering the Washington Commanders, and everyone thinks I'm hating on him. I think he's a good football player. I think he's a winning football player, right? Like, I mean, he's shown he can do that.
0: Right.
1: I just, his skill set to me doesn't seem to translate well to what they were doing in Green Bay or what they're doing in San Francisco or what they're doing in LA. Like, there is a timing rhythm element. You got to throw people open. You got to anticipate space in the defense. And Jaden Daniels, when I watched him last year, and I don't know if it's because it was a new coordinator, just didn't do that at a high level. And every time there's a new coordinator, it seems to adapt to what Jaden Daniels wants to do, which is to be in the gun, see the defense, not a lot of motion, not a lot of condensed formations. And there is value to that. Like, you know, I think we saw that in 2024 with Washington, how successful that can be with Cliff Kingsbury at the helm. But to me, like, this is going to be a drastic departure from what he has done. Now, the team, I think, is talented enough to sustain him through a doldrum or some issues or some
0: For sure.
1: adversity.

0: in the season.
1: Yes.
0: But I'm not sure, man, if this is going to be his cup of tea. And if it's not, like, that's going to really, really hurt the production of these pieces that they've assembled that I think fit this offense relatively well.
1: Yeah, I was interested to see, like, well, what do they look like on the perimeter? No Mekhi Lemon out there at practice yesterday. He's been dealing with a hammy dating back to the spring, and I don't think that's a good sign, if I'm being frank, to miss this amount of time as a rookie, as a wide receiver in this league, I think could be, you know, could spell disaster, if I'm being honest. I don't want to gas the situation up, but the more time as a rookie that you're on the shelf and not on the practice field, you're just simply not getting better. Like Dontayvion Wicks, I like Devontae Smith. Elijah Moore, Logan, was the guy that stood out to me yesterday in practice. Jalen Hurts hit him on like a 45-yard skinny post, and Elijah Moore makes the catch in, you know, over a defender. He's a slight frame guy, so to see him attack the football that way was impressive. I agree with you, though, man. I think the supporting cast in Philly is good enough to overcome any sort of hurdles that Hurts may have in the early portion of the season. I'll let you go on this, my friend. I've taken up a lot of your time. I appreciate you making some for us here on Westwood One Sports Night. Sam Darnold, Logan, I just don't buy it. I don't buy it. I don't see that team getting back. Dude, you know what I mean by that. How the hell do you lead the NFL in turnovers, yet you're 14-3? It just does not happen. I think they're going to miss Clint Kubiak in the continuity that they had within that room. Looking at the 26 Seahawks, the defending champs, what is your outlook for them in 26? Do you see a hangover coming?
0: Not particularly. I mean, I think the area that I'd see the hangover is in terms of health of the roster.
1: Yes.
0: You know, they were very, very healthy last year. And, like, it's really hard to ride that kind of health year on year. Like, I think you see it with Philly. Like, obviously, we're very familiar with that team. Like, one year they're very healthy. They go win the Super Bowl. The next year they're a little bit banged up. You know, they're 10-6 or whatever they are. You know what I'm saying? Like, it's hard to be that consistently above the curve, above the injury variance. You know, I think they did a good job going out and hiring that San Francisco tight end coach to be the OC. They're going to kind of keep continuity of thought in terms of offensive philosophy.
1: Right.
0: I think they understand what Darnold is and what he can do. Like, dude, Lena, like, we had a couple crossover games with them. I got to watch him a lot last year. Mm. That dude's talented now. He can rip the football. Tight windows, anticipate throws. But what they did a great job of last year is they said, hey, man, like, you are the definition of a trailer quarterback. We've got one of the best defenses in the league. We've got an offense that kind of supports that. We're going to run the football a lot, take play action shots, find 5 to 7 explosive chunks off of play action, and then let you kind of just manage the game outside of that. And I hate to call him a game manager because that sounds pejorative, but that's exactly what that team needed. So if you can kind of bounce back with that performance and the defense can – I mean, that defense is a nightmare, bro. Like, when you watch that defense, like, the way they bring pressure, the defensive front – like, if that defensive front stays healthy and again, they have things like great hybrid nickel players with Nick Amonwori and Witherspoon there, like, they are a problem. They are, like, what every NFL defense is trying to get to. So that unit is so gosh darn good. I have a lot of faith that they can bounce back. It just depends on whether they can stay healthy or not.
1: Yeah, I agree. You're right, though. They didn't leverage him a whole lot last year talking about Darnold. They put him in ideal situations. The one quick thing to wrap up here, I was just surprised. They ran the ball more than really any other team in the NFL, it felt like, but they didn't have the efficiency on the ground. They were not a great running team last year. Commander fans that are listening out there in the DMV are going to say, well, they ran it well on Sunday Night Football. Well, you know why that happened. I just think it's hard, Logan, to have Clint Kubiak, was as a veteran kind of play caller, was able to have that patience when the run game wasn't working to stick with it. That's what I worry about with them.
0: So I think the thing is, bro, like, they can be patient with the run because their defense is so good. Like, this is a conversation we've had about Washington over the years. Like, and what I will say is, like, when you look at offenses that run the football, San Francisco's like this too. Like, their defense, when their defense is good, Kyle can be very patient as a play caller. So, like, when you watch the ebb and flow of a Seahawks game, of a San Francisco game, when the defense is playing as a top 10 unit, one of the things you'll notice is that they are totally fine punting the football. Like, in a backed up situation, you'll get some kind of more conservative play calls. They'll punt, the defense will play well, and they'll kind of slowly play the field position game until they get that ball on the 35-yard line. And then it's like everybody perks up, boom, and we're ready to go. And I think when you look at Seattle, like, that's exactly what they did. They didn't have to do anything heroic or crazy. They didn't have to get off script because they're playing games 10-7. And then all of a sudden it's like, okay, we got the last position. Let's go win this thing. And Sam Darnold is talented enough to get that done. And really, when you look at if your defense is good enough, you can play the game that way. And I think that's like what you're looking at. That's how Philly plays. That's how Seattle plays. That's how these teams with like serviceable offenses play, because the defense is such a dominant group. And I think that's why you see them be like, it's the same thing in LA, man. That offense, everyone kind of touts Sean in the offense, but when you watch it, they can stick with the run game longer because the defense keeps the game in a very competitive, close environment. You don't have to do anything crazy.
1: Logan, this was fun, man. I always feel like I get smarter talking ball with you, and hopefully our listening audience. This is me chopping it up with an NFL vet, guys, and he agrees with me. So maybe you should agree with me too. Logan, I appreciate you as always, man. We'll chop it up soon, brother.
0: Thanks, brother. Appreciate you.
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8: Sure, 96.7 FM, 1670 AM, The Zone weatherology forecast. Thunderstorms likely. Fog and spots overnight, otherwise overcast skies. Lows level off around 64. Winds out of the northwest, 5 to 10 miles an hour. Overcast skies with fog and spots early Wednesday. Chance of thunderstorms. Daytime highs approaching 75. Partly cloudy Wednesday night. Lows dip down to about 59. Right now, 71. I'm meteorologist Megan Mulford on The Zone.
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0: we get to catch up with him. Always fun. One of the absolute best talking all things National Football League. Anytime you get the perspective of a pro, ladies and gentlemen, you got to take it. You got to take it. Appreciate you all being here, man. About a half hour left to go. Here on a Tuesday night edition of Westwood One Sports Night, Linnell Willingham, Denton Day. Our guy Mike behind the glass. Getting her done. 310-840-4910. Had a lot of good calls and conversation on the phones about the most overrated quarterback. We went through the Athletics annual quarterbacks list, their tiers ranking. 50 execs and coaches ranked 35 NFL quarterbacks. We'll get back to that momentarily, but the top story of the night to me was the big-time money that was given out at both the wide receiver position and the running back position today. We'll start at wide receiver. Zay Flowers, who I got the chance to catch up with out at Ravens camp, he's got a brand-new deal from the Baltimore Ravens, and it makes him the fourth highest paid wideout in the NFL in terms of AAV. $35 million annually on a four-year, $140 million extension. Super duper excited for Zay. What's fascinating about the Zay Flowers deal, right, is I think we're getting ready to witness a changing of the guard at both running back and wide receiver. As we sit here on August the 5th of 2026. When you look at the wide receiver position, the highest AAV is Jaxon Smith-Njigba at $42 million per in his deal, right? And he signed that this offseason, right? Reset the wide receiver market. Ja'Marr Chase is going to get paid, or going to ask to get paid at the end of next year. Justin Jefferson is going to get asked to get paid at the end of next year. And this is what happens at the position. When other guys get paid, people go, oh, now it's my turn to go get the bag. Now it's my turn. At what point are NFL execs going to go, all right, now, we can't have a wide receiver making $50 million annually, man. We can't. We cannot have a wide receiver making $50 million annually. That's where we're on the cusp of going, man. The next wide receiver deal, I think, is going to break $50 million per, and I just don't think that that position impacts winning enough to eat up that percentage of the salary cap, man. And they're a dime a dozen. Ever since the evolution of the 7-on-7 passing leagues at the high school level, we have seen wide receiver play explode, man. They're a dime a dozen. You can find one each and every year. Our team's going to eventually go, hey, it's not worth paying top-of-the-market money to a guy. Let's just reset the position every 5 years with a first-round pick. It's just how I look at it, man. Zay Flowers is a really good wide receiver. Like, I don't want that to be misconstrued. I think Zay could play. I think the Ravens made this deal and extended him not off of what he's already done, even though he's coming off of the best year of his career last year, 86 receptions, 1,200 yards, a dog. The thing that gets me with Zay, and why I'm excited about Zay moving forward, in this Declan Doyle offense, he is going to be sent in motion a lot. And when you think about it, right, Zay Flowers is 5'8", y'all. 5'8". In terms of, like, the AAV at receiver, he's the shortest guy that's a top-paid guy. He's the only short top-paid guy. Everybody on this list, 6'2", 6'3", and above, 6 foot and above, at least 5'11". If you talk about Amon-Ra, he's like one of the shorter guys. But like, dog, Zay is a really damn good run after the catch threat. And at 25 years old, I think he's still an ascending football player. I like the move for Baltimore. In this Declan Doyle offense, think about some of the limitations of a smaller wide receiver, right? You worry about press man coverage. He's going to get hemmed up at the line of scrimmage. In this Declan Doyle offense, one of the big, you know, benefits of it for Zay Flowers is he's going to constantly be set in motion, giving him free releases, therefore allowing him to get open at an easier clip. But I do feel like maybe we're going to have a changing of the guard when it comes to the thought process at the wide receiver spot, man. I just don't know how far NFL owners are going to be willing to go. Denton, when I make this statement about the wide receiver spot and owners having an unwillingness to pay at a certain point. Do you think $50 million is that number? Or do you think as the cap continues to rise, teams will just bite the bullet?
1: Teams are just going to bite the bullet, especially if you're good. I mean, Jeremiah Smith, if he lives up to his hype, his extension is going to be like $55 million in like 2030 or something absurd like that. If you're really good, the billionaires will find a way to give you the money.
0: Right, which is why, you know, Jets getting paid, Jamar getting paid, JSN getting paid. They're elite. I wouldn't put Zay in that tier. You know what I'm saying? And I think Denton hit it right on the head. It's going to come down to skill at the end of the day, not market value.
1: I also wonder what teams value, right? Because I think we as fans look at certain things, mostly statistically, and we put a lot of value in that. You know, 1,000 yards feels like a pretty big milestone, right? Well, in reality, 1,000 yards in 17 games is like a hair under 60 yards a game.
0: Especially in a passing league, D-Day.
1: Like, that's not that impressive, but 1,200 yards is. And he did have a 1,200-yard season last year. So you look at his game and you say, all right, in 3 years, has he been a Jackson Smith and Jigba-level producer? No. Has he produced the way that Amon-Ra St. Brown has? No. But he's ascended every single year, and he's gotten better every single year. I think that's kind of what they're banking on.
0: Yeah, I think it's a good gamble if you're Baltimore. Life without him, you don't really want to think about. He's quickly becoming the most decorated wide receiver in Ravens history. When's the last time a Ravens receiver had back-to-back 1,000-yard receiving seasons? It's been a little while. I like the move. I think Zay Flowers is a hell of a football player. I just feel like I'm somewhere like in between where Denton feels and how I felt initially. I think Denton hits it right on the head in terms of, yeah, you're Jamar Chase's, you're Justin Jefferson's. Those guys are going to get paid one way or another, by hook or by crook, through hell or high water. They're going to get the sack. It's those second-tier wide receivers, man. And there's so this is what gets dangerous about the conversation. There's so many good wide receivers, guys. It's the most oversaturated position in the NFL. It's the deepest position group in the NFL by far. Nico Collins Denton makes $24 million per year on average. He's also in the midst of a contract negotiation, by the way. But, like, Nico Collins, in terms of, like, his stats and what he's put up as a receiver, Nico Collins is a damn dog. He's a legitimate, like, top 12 receiver in the sport. And his AAV is like 25th. You know, like, I just think we're getting closer and closer to seeing a changing at the guard at wide receiver. And maybe, just maybe, at some point owners are going to say, I'd rather just go replace you through the draft than give you, you know, that percentage of our salary cap. Zay Flowers not the only skill guy to get paid today. Bijan Robinson getting the bag from the Atlanta Falcons. A record-breaking deal. For the Falcons tailback. 3-year extension worth up to $75 million, making him the highest paid running back in NFL history. $51 million guaranteed. Can I give a personal shout out? Y'all know how I feel about Rich Paul. In football, right? We talk about coaches that like discover players, GMs that discover players. Rich Paul discovered Miss Nicole Lynn, who is quickly turning into one of the most successful agents in the NFL. She was on the negotiation for this deal, getting Bijan Robinson $51 million guaranteed at signing, man. And that's big time stuff. He now makes $22.5 million annually, passes Saquon. And this is the fascinating piece about all this as I was preparing for tonight. Jeremiah Love got $53 million guaranteed at signing. Bijan Robinson's extension could not succeed that. Could not exceed that. The running back market, maybe more so than the receiver market, I think it's going to get capped out. I'm telling you, we're now at a point, just a couple years ago, and this just shows the explosion of the NFL salary cap. Just a couple of years ago, the highest paid wide receiver was making $30 million per. And now the highest paid running back is about to be making that. Like, and I think the positional value of running back, as we've seen, teams are going to devalue it.
1: It feels like running back more than anything is the pendulum that swings. Because 3 years ago, nobody wanted to pay a running back. Running back by committee, this. running back by committee, that, get a guy on a rookie year, never pay him, right? Because the Giants didn't want to pay Saquon Barkley. And Saquon Barkley has a really good year. He gets paid, and now everyone's all in love because you have Jahmyr Gibbs and Bijan Robinson and Christian McCaffrey and all these dudes. Eventually, that pendulum is going to swing back the other direction where you'll be like, all right, well, if we could give $25 million to one dude, or we could give $15 million to two separate guys to do the job of the one guy.
0: I think it's a good point, and I think we'll get there sooner with running back than wide receiver. Let's look at the running back position in terms of AAV. Bijan Robinson making $22.2 million annually. Devon Achane, he signed his extension this offseason. He's getting $16 million per. Jahmyr Gibbs is the guy who should be thanking the Lord right now that Bijan signed, because they're in the same tier of back, and I think they're in a class of their own. Right? Like, I think they're a cut above the rest of the NFL at the running back position, which means Bijan's probably going to get, what, $25 million annually? Like, I don't know, you know, what the negotiating, you know, table looks like and what the conversation looks like, but those two dudes, elite players at their position, they're going to be first ballot Hall of Famers. They're kind of redefining it because they're wide receivers playing running back. That's how I look at it. In terms of their shiftiness, the route running, the hands, so on and so forth. I think Jonathan Taylor's the next big running back to be in line to get paid. Is that a gnat in my house? Or is that a dust? It's like a little dust thing. Okay, I was about to be tweaked out in here if it was a gnat in my house. I'd be pissed. Jonathan Taylor's going to ask to get paid. And if you're the Indianapolis Colts, dog, you best not. Please, Colts, don't do it. Jonathan Taylor... Go ahead, Denton.
1: You don't want to pay Jonathan Taylor and Daniel Jones?
0: No.
1: And
0: I'm sorry.
1: Alec Pierce?
0: Yeah, I'm sorry. That's not a good enough trio in my core to be paying him that money. The Daniel Jones decision is egregious. You all know how I feel about that. But as far as Jonathan Taylor, like, really good back. The numbers speak for themselves. But, like, Gibbs and Bijan Robinson are a cut above. They're way, way better receivers than Jonathan Taylor is. And this is coming off of Taylor having his best year ever as a receiving back. I just don't believe, and the injuries for him has kind of deterred me as well. Between 2022 and 2023, he missed 21 games over the span of 34 possible that he could have played. So that injury history, I think, is going to hurt him at the negotiating table. But he's just not the same talent level of Bijan and Jahmyr Gibbs. He's just not. It's fascinating, though, because every year, when we have these holdouts and things like that, like we talk about how it's going to have, you know, impact on future negotiations. I think Jonathan Taylor is going to end up getting in a messy situation with the Colts. I do. I really, really do. 310-840-4910 is the number. Last chance to chime in on the phones here on Westwood One Sports Night. What would you want to chime in on? The Athletic interviewed 50 execs and quarterbacks, had them ranked 35 quarterbacks throughout the National Football League. You can tell it's getting near the end of the program. 50 execs and coaches ranked 35 veteran quarterbacks. Shador Sanders coming in last, and he got dunked on. One defensive coordinator said, "I'd sleep like a baby if I got the chance to play him each and every week." An executive said he's inaccurate at all three levels. I can't tell if he's going to get better, but there's a huge gap between him and competent quarterback play. He was very accurate in college. So, like, this narrative that he's inaccurate, I think it's BS. He was inaccurate at times last year. You'd be inaccurate, too, if you were behind that offensive line throwing to those group of receivers. I'm just saying. I'm giving Shador the benefit of the doubt. Y'all know how I feel about the Browns. Y'all know how I feel about the entire AFC North. I think for the first time since the 90s, we're going to have an entire division make the postseason. That's how I feel about it. I'm going to be boots on the ground in Berea, Ohio, Friday, getting an up-close-to-personal look at Browns practice. Shador Sanders, Deshaun Watson, continuing to duke it out to see who has the right to be the number one quarterback out in Cleveland with the Browns. When we had the dialogue about Shador earlier, I referenced his time at Colorado during year one, 69% completion percentage, 27 touchdowns to just 3 interceptions. And I look at how he performed against the top talent. I know they got their ass beat. I mean, absolutely dunked on, 42-6 on the road against Oregon, but Shador played well in that game, right? I know they went on the road and lost to USC, but Shador played well that game. I know I'm going to die on this hill probably. And maybe not maybe, I'm not going to die on this hill. That's the wrong phrase to use. I will continue to back and support Shador Sanders until he gives me reason not to. And I know how, you can call me a flip-flopper. You can say whatever you want. If I have an opinion or a take, right, and the strong one that I've given tonight is I think Shador Sanders is going to give the Browns top 16 quarterback play throughout the course of this season, right? I think he gives them top 16 play. If Shador comes out and stinks it up during the first preseason game, if he gets the nod as a starter for the regular season and then proceeds to stink it up, if you think I'm going to sit up here and tell you he's playing well when he's playing bad, you just don't understand me yet. I am addicted to keeping it real, if I'm being honest. Like, I try to be very objective when I do this. I'm biased towards my Commanders. I can admit that. But outside of that, man, anybody could get it from me. If you suck, you suck. If you good, you good. I'm a straight shooter. That's just how I roll, man. Some people are going to like it. Some people aren't. It's your discretion. One final segment left to go here on Westwood One Sports Night. We do it the same way each and every night. We put the show to bed. Denton Day, how are we putting the show to bed tonight, my friend?
1: With the worst way possible to watch a movie. I'll share it with you next. NFL.

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0: Taz, I never heard this one before, brother, man. I'm just a marinating.
1: Westwood.
0: Westwood was sports night. We're the youngest in charge. One final segment. Appreciate you all being here, man. Thanks for hitting us up on the phones. Thanks for getting at us in the YouTube chat. Make sure you subscribe to Westwood One Sports Night. Appreciate our guy Logan Paulson stopping by the program, NFL vet at the tight end position. Taz, play those sleepy tunes, my friend.

0: This also has to do with Spider-Man. It wasn't me. I'm prefacing the story with it wasn't me. Mm-hmm. There is a theater opening weekend of Spider-Man. This is a movie that's going to make well over $1 billion. It's a big-ass deal.
1: The Spider-Man, yeah.
0: There's a theater that, there was a showing that effectively got canceled halfway through because of flatulence. Somebody was farting too many times in a way that was deemed unwatchable. They got smoked out by the anus.
2: Pew, pew, pew, pew, pew, pew.
0: Sounded like Jey Uso. Pow, pow.
1: I'm terrible with going to the movies, Denton. It's one thing
0: you
1: that...
0: You don't strike me as a movie guy. Like a movie theater guy.
1: I fall asleep and snore.
0: Yeah, that's kind of
1: loudly. So, it's not very good. Last movie I went to see was Nope, I believe. The Jordan Peele movie.
0: I went six years ago, wasn't it?
1: Yeah, I went with our boys from The Fan. I went with Darius and Ryan Clary, and they were so embarrassed. Our friendship's never been the same since.
0: You fell asleep during the movie with the fellas?
1: With the fellas, dog. And just Darius is tapping like, bro, wake up. I'm talking about a... like a loud snore, Dan. Like,
0: was this like a midnight showing?
1: No, it was broad daylight. It's like, I think we went to like a 3 o'clock movie on a Sunday. Now, we did have some adult beverages beforehand, and we did participate in some fun activities. We had a good time. Maybe that made me a little sleepy, but... this is what I do. Anyone that knows me, like, the snoring bit, I got to get over. I got to continue to just make the most of our tremendous insurance. And
0: like you say, I'm going to get over the snoring thing as if it's like a missed job application. I just got to move forward.
1: You know? I just got to move fast.
0: I just got to push forward.
1: I told you, bro, like, I've told you this before. I always keep you in the loop on my my pursuit of a woman, women plural nowadays. Always a tough bit for me when I do the first sleepover. I normally don't sleep then.
0: Oh, you have.
1: And it ain't because I'm hunching all night either. It's because I'm scared to fall asleep next to the woman because she'll think that I'm a damn polar bear.
0: You just got to lead with that.
1: I told you I had this one chick. When I was in college, damn near tried to kill me.
0: What? You did not tell me that.
1: So I snuck
0: into... That's how you're going to end the show?
1: I was messing with this townie in West Virginia, and she was living at her parents' house, and she snuck me in the basement, and I fell asleep, and I was snoring so loud that she put a pillow over my face so I didn't get us caught.
0: That is something. That does sound like a West Virginia townie story.
1: Damn near killed me, man. Damn near killed me. Appreciate you all being here, man. Shout out to Denton. Shout out to Mike. You all are awesome on the phones. Logan Paulson, appreciate you locking in. Drake Toll, what up, baby? I'll talk to you soon, man.
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15: This morning, the Atlanta Falcons reaching agreement on a contract extension with star running back Bijan Robinson. Bijan is obviously one of the best backs in football, and I think Atlanta's offense will be better than people expect this year if Tua Tagovailoa is the starting quarterback, to go along with Bijan, to go along with Drake London, and to go along with Kyle Pitts. I think the Atlanta Falcons, if Tua plays, will win the NFC South. I'm Nick Costos.
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0: Yes, indeedy. Westwood One Sports Tonight continues. Whitney Youngest in charge and Elle Willingham getting you up to 3 a.m. Eastern time. 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You can get that live stream of the show each and every night. You can also get exclusive training camp coverage as my training camp tour wraps up this weekend in Berea, Ohio with the Cleveland Browns. Super duper excited for that. The most hotly contested position battle in all of the National Football League. We get boots on the ground coverage of it, man, just for you guys, which is why you got to continue to lock in to Westwood One Sports. I know the competition's not there. I know who wasn't there at practice when I was at Eagles practice. You know who wasn't there yesterday? The competition. The competition. 310-840-4910 is the number. That's how you hit us up on the talk and text line. You all know you can keep the convo rolling with me off air. 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It is at N-E-L-L underscore BTP. We got a list to get to. Oh, do we have a list to get to? 50 executives and coaches rank the top 35 quarterbacks in the National Football League. This list, ladies and gentlemen, this list has a lot of different pieces to it. A lot of different ways to look at it. I want to start with who's last on the list. And that is Browns quarterback Shedeur Sanders. Shedeur Sanders ranked 35th, and this is what execs and coaches had to say. One defensive coordinator said, quote, "I'd sleep like a baby if I got to play him every week." Another executive goes on to say, "He's inaccurate at all three levels. I can't tell if he's going to get better, but there's a huge gap between him and competent quarterback play." Ouch. Not very complimentary to one Shedeur Sanders. I don't know who that executive was or who that coach was. In 2026, Shedeur Sanders will make both of those two dudes look like ass clowns. Shedeur Sanders, when he is named the starter of the Cleveland Browns, is going to give the Browns top 15 quarterback play in the National Football League. I am so tired of the Shedeur Sanders dialogue. I am. It's rooted in hate. It's rooted in vitriol. And mainly rooted in hate. What is there not to like about that kid? Charisma, humbleness, good teammate, says all the right things. Yet a lot of America wants to see him fail. Guess what? You better put your damn blinders on during the 2026 season. He won't fail. You know why? Because it's perfect timing, ladies and gentlemen. What Andrew Berry and company did to support Shedeur Sanders this offseason has to be applauded. And if you all listen to this program regularly, you know how I feel about what they did on the offensive line and at the wide receiver spot. They totally revamped their offensive line for Shedeur Sanders, going out and getting the top guard on the free agent market in Zion Johnson. They spend first-round draft capital at tackle getting Spencer Fano out of the University of Utah. They bring in veteran center Elgton Jenkins, one of the best centers in football. They make the trade with Houston for Tytus Howard. They've got Austin Barber coming off the bench. They've got Kendrick Green and Daywon Jones coming off the bench. This is a legit group, ladies and gentlemen, along the offensive line. I'm telling you. Quinshon Judkins, Dylan Sampson, they're going to run the football. Casey Concepcion, Isaiah Bond, they've got real speed on offense. Harold Fannin. Come on, guys. Be asleep at the wheel if you want to. I know this is the Browns, right? No way they got a chance to be good. I'm telling you. Not only will the Browns outkick their coverage in 2026, but Shedeur Sanders is going to be a top 15 quarterback in the National Football League. Book it. Book it. Now to the rest of this list. The rest of this list is quite fascinating, if I'm being honest. The most disrespected quarterback on the list, I would say, outside of Shador Sanders, if we're being honest, the fact that Lamar Jackson continues to be omitted from the top five quarterbacks in the NFL, the top four, rather, quarterbacks in the NFL is a joke. It just is. I don't know how you watch football in 2026 and think Matt Stafford, as talented as he is better than Lamar Jackson. I can't get down with it, if I'm being honest. But we had this conversation with the ESPN list. It's almost like it's the same executives that are being talked to. Shador Sanders got overrated, or disrespected, rather. Lamar Jackson got disrespected. In terms of who's overrated, that's a fascinating conversation that we'll have. And I want you to get in on the phones with that at 310-840-4910. Of the Athletics quarterback list that was released, how 50 executives and coaches rank the top 35 quarterbacks in the NFL. Based off of this list, who's the most overrated quarterback in the National Football League? 310-840-4910 is the number. I'll let you all begin to line up on the phones with that. The fact that Sam Darnold is listed ahead of Jalen Hurts is an absolute travesty. Jalen Hurts, he may be the most disrespected guy on the list. It might be Jalen Hurts. And I know I'm the same brother that comes on this show and compares him to a BBL and a baby Birkin and pepperoni on pizza. Well, I guess pepperoni makes the pizza. So that's maybe a bad analogy. But you pick up what I'm putting down. Jalen Hurts has played in two Super Bowls, outplayed Pat Mahomes in both of them. He's a Super Bowl MVP. Yet Sam Darnold is listed ahead of him? What the hell is wrong with you people? What is wrong with the executives and coaches out there? In no world is Sam Darnold a better quarterback than Jalen Hurts. Kiss my ass. Are you kidding? I almost got to pinch myself. And y'all know I can't really stand Jalen Hurts, if I'm being honest. I'm not a Jalen Hurts guy. I'm not. But to sit there and have Sam freaking Darnold ahead of Jalen Hurts, it takes away all the credibility of the Athletic as an outlet, guys. How the hell do you look at those two and think that Sam Darnold is better? He led the NFL in turnovers last year, yet this dumbass list has him ahead of Jalen Hurts. Are you kidding? I can't believe it. 310-840-4910 is the number. What is your reaction to this list, first and foremost? 310-840-4910. Then I want to get to the most overrated quarterback on the list. I'll give you that coming up here momentarily, but couple of things right out the chute that I'm hot about. Shador Sanders is going to prove all of these evaluators wrong. If you're just now joining us, Shador Sanders ranked 35th. And I got to laugh at it because I can only imagine what Shador Sanders is thinking about. Shiloh's probably roasting him. Deion's probably roasting him. You see? That's what happened, boy. I'm out here. I tried to do a bad Deion Sanders. It's no Linnell Embiid, I'll tell you that. But man, I think he'll prove some people wrong this year. This is what a couple of coaches and execs had to say. One defensive coordinator says, "I'd sleep like a baba if I got to play him every week." Very disrespectful. One executive said, "He's inaccurate at all three levels. I can't tell if he's going to get better, but there's a huge gap between him and competent quarterback play." The thing about these lists that are funny is we don't know what exec or DC that was. We don't. Clearly, they don't like Shador, though. I got Pablo. What up, Pablo? Types in the YouTube chat and saying, lonely, forgetting Jalen's high school stats season last year. 125 passing yards a game, 80 yards rushing, and 2 touchdowns. Doesn't cut it, Linnell. Well, the bottom line is he's been to the Super Bowl twice, and he's won one. And he's a Super Bowl MVP. What is Sam Darnold? Not a Super Bowl MVP. He got carried. He didn't even have a 60% completion percentage in the damn Super Bowl. And I know what folks are going to say about Jalen Hurts last year. Yes, I get it. It was not perfect. right? It wasn't. I'm not going to sit here and act as if he didn't struggle at times last year. But, man, 25 touchdowns is the most touchdowns he's ever thrown in his NFL career. He had the best touchdown-to-interception ratio of his career last year. And you guys are acting like the kid was just god-awful. 8 rushing touchdowns. Season ago, he accounted for 33 touchdowns. Yet, Sam Darnold's better than him? I don't know. 310-840-4910 is the number. I would love this. Can we go to Tyler in Wisconsin? What's up, Tyler? Welcome into Westwood One Sports Night, baby. What's up, man?
1: Hey, what's up? I just want to know what makes Shador any possible prospect for a top 15 quarterback.
0: What makes him?
1: What has he done? Yeah, what is
0: at the NFL level?
1: What perspective?
0: At the NFL level, none.
1: Does he have? Yeah, right.
0: What he's done at the NFL level? Nothing.
1: What level has he?

0: supporting cast in the NFL for a young quarterback,
1: man. Right, let's talk about the humble factor. What do you mean he's humble?
0: I never said he was humble.
1: You did like 3 minutes ago, brother.
0: I never said he was humble. If you could screen record that and send it to me, I'll apologize to you. But I don't believe I called
1: him
0: humble.
1: It's the reason I made this phone call.
0: Oh, it's because I called him humble? What don't you like about Shedeur Sanders? Because I think you're taking it very personally what I said. Watch him during the 2025 season.
1: I agree with what that GM and what that scout said, that I would sleep like a baby if I had to play him every week.
0: I cannot wait until the regular season when all of our predictions don't matter. When all of our predictions go out of the window.
1: When he gets benched.
0: When he gets benched. We can have a friendly wager on it. We can have a friendly wager on it. I think he starts all 17 for the Cleveland Browns, and they qualify for the postseason. How about that?
1: I bet. This boy's just throwing out dark horse predictions because he doesn't have anything else to fall back on.
0: I appreciate the call, brother. 310-840-4910. It's no dark horse prediction. It's been the prediction that I've had all offseason. Clearly, we're welcoming in a new audience here to Westwood One Sports Night. I dig it. 310-840-4910. The Shedeur Sanders, it's my favorite thing to follow this year. What has he done in his career ever? The kid at Colorado was damn lights out. You can have all the hate and disdain towards him that you want. I thought he was lights out at Colorado. With one of the worst offensive lines in the country. Yet he still was one of the best quarterbacks in college football. You give him a supporting cast, we've seen what he's able to do. Last year, the Browns rolled out YMCA wide receivers in a JV offensive line. Now they've got real weapons in the room. And a scheme that I think is much more tailor-made for what he wants to do and what he could be. Kevin Stefanski's offense last year didn't utilize or capitalize on his mobility at all. Something that I actually think was a sneaky development with him a season ago is the kid can boogie a little bit. 310-840-4910. I want your reaction to this list, man. If you have not seen it, I will retweet it out on my X account. It is at NELL_BTP. The comments about Shedeur Sanders, I get it. I just think he'll prove everyone wrong coming up. That's why I could take the last caller who isn't wrong at all in what he's saying. I have no issue with what the last caller said because he hasn't proved it yet. This is a projection. We'll see who's right at the end of the day. The most egregious thing about this list, though, if I'm being honest, I'm hot about this one. Lamar Jackson being fifth is fine. The fact that Sam Darnold is ranked ahead of Jalen Hurts on this list is an absolute war crime. He led the National Football League in turnovers last year. It was god-awful in the Super Bowl last time we saw him. Yet he's better than Jalen Hurts, who's been to the promised land twice and won a Super Bowl MVP? Come on, man. 310-840-4910. I'm going to give you the most overrated quarterback on this list as we continue to roll throughout. But let's go to Ryan in Massachusetts wanting to check in. Ryan, what's going on, man? Welcome into Westwood One Sports Night.
2: Thanks for taking my call.
0: Yes, sir.
2: I want to say first, Shedeur at 15 is absolutely absurd. He's not better than Sam Darnold. However, I will say I hope he has a great season. It would be cool to see the Browns not absolutely suck. But they're just an incompetent organization, and that doesn't carry well over with the 37 quarterbacks they've had since 2000. And I haven't looked at your list. I was trying to look on
0: Twitter.
2: It's
0: not my list. Whoa. This isn't my list. You're missing the total context of it. First of all, I don't have Shedeur Sanders ranked 15th. I said he will give the Browns top 15 quarterback play this year. He's ranked 35th on this list, dead last. It's not my list. It's the Athletic's list. 50 executives and coaches ranked their top 35 starters, or top 35 quarterbacks, rather, in the NFL. And Shedeur Sanders came in at 35. I appreciate the call, bro. 310-840-4910 is the number. The most overrated quarterback on this list, I think everyone in the NFL – Everyone that follows the NFL should be in clear lockstep with who the most overrated quarterback in football is. I don't think it's much of a conversation. 310-840-4910. Jeremy is in Ohio wanting to tap in. Jeremy, what you got, brother? Welcome in to Westwood One Sports Night.
3: Hey man, all I was saying, I heard you talking about

0: Sam Darnold versus Jalen Hurts, the whole conversation. Jalen Hurts, you want to talk about Sam Darnold being carried. Jalen Hurts carried both times in the Super Bowl, failed miserably against the Chiefs. Then all
1: how
0: of
1: do you
0: sudden,
1: say that he failed defeated, miserably against the Chiefs? He was the damn. How do you say a guy that won Super Bowl MVP was carried, brother? How can you sit up here and really say that with a straight face? He won Super Bowl MVP.
0: He's got the loaded roster. It's easy to win MVP when you got the loaded roster. Sam Darnold goes 15-1.
1: So why didn't Sam Darnold win MVP?
0: 15-1.
1: Why didn't Sam Darnold win MVP of the Super Bowl last year? He sucked. He sucked,
0: he's got
1: Jeremy.
0: All those Michigan guys around him. He goes 15-1.
1: You Ohio State fan, Jeremy.
0: 15-1 for one team. He goes 14-2 for another team. He dominates two different teams. He goes, he's dominant both times. And then you got Jalen Hurts. Same staff, same team, all
1: Sam
0: the way
1: Darnold
0: through.
1: Had the fourth worst EPA in the National Football League when under pressure. Anytime he is under pressure, he sucks. You can't win in the NFL
0: you
1: if
0: got
1: you can't
0: Jalen
1: function
0: Hurts
1: under pressure.
0: Number one team every
1: I appreciate
0: year,
1: the
0: he's
1: call.
0: Won one time.
1: You cannot win in the National Football League at the quarterback position when you can't function under pressure. The Athletic putting out a scolding list, 50 execs and coaches, ranked their top 35 quarterbacks in the NFL. I think Sam Darnold over Jalen Hurts is absolutely egregious. I'll give you the most overrated quarterback on the list next here on Westwood One Sports Night.

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6: Here's your 96.7 FM, 1670 AM, The Zone weatherology forecast. Thunderstorms likely. Fog and spots overnight, otherwise overcast skies. Lows level off around 64. Winds out of the northwest, 5 to 10 miles an hour. Overcast skies with fog and spots early Wednesday. Chance of thunderstorms. Daytime highs approaching 75. Partly cloudy Wednesday night. Lows dip down to about 59. Currently, 68. I'm meteorologist Megan Mulford on The Zone.
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0: is Westwood One Sports Night. Here's Linnell Willingham.
1: Oh, yeah. Now we're cooking, baby. Westwood One Sports Night continues. Youngest and Charles and L. Willingham rocking out with you as I get you up to 3 a.m. Eastern time. Coming up in about 20 minutes, we'll be joined by former NFL tight end Logan Paulson. Going to stop by the program as we take a spin around the National Football League. What we're chewing on right now is this. The Athletic put out their annual QB tiers list. 50 execs and coaches ranked 35 quarterbacks in the NFL. Tier 1, Tier 2, Tier 3, and Tier 4. Tier 4 obviously being the worst. Shador Sanders comes in at number 35. One executive had this to say about Shador. I'd sleep like a baby if I got to play against him every week. That was one defensive coordinator's thoughts. Then an exec said he's inaccurate at all three levels. I can't tell if he's going to get better, but there's a huge gap between him and competent quarterback play. I think he will totally outkick his coverage coming up in 2026. He is a guy that I believe, and maybe I'm in the minority with this, and I know that a lot of people don't share similar thoughts as me. I get it. But the reality is no young quarterback would have succeeded last year under the circumstances that Shador Sanders was under. Bottom line, one, he wasn't getting reps. And then two, his supporting cast was the worst in the National Football League. So I believe that Shador Sanders, Pro Bowl quarterback, Shador Sanders. I believe that he's going to give the Browns top 16. Look, I'm already moving the goalposts, D-Day. Top 16 quarterback play in the National Football League. I believe in him, man. I do. And I go back to 2023 at the University of Colorado. That regular season opener against TCU where he put the country on notice throwing for 510 yards in his FCS debut or his FBS debut, rather. All he put on tape during his time at Colorado is that he's a certified tough ass. His willingness to hang in the pocket and make big-time throws, you can't coach that. You either have that or you don't as a quarterback. His touch and accuracy that he showed at Colorado was phenomenal, which is why this notion that he's not going to be good next year, I don't buy it, man. I don't. And the reviews coming out of Browns camp is that he's clearly the better of the two quarterbacks between him and Deshaun Watson. I know that's not saying much, but it is what it is. The most overrated quarterback on this list, I feel like America, we should be in lockstep with this. You can disagree with me all you want. You can think my takes are sorry. It's great. The quarterback on this list that is by far the most overrated, the fact that Jared Goff is ranked 8th in the National Football League is egregious. The fact that Jared Goff is listed ahead of Jordan Love, ahead of Brock Purdy, ahead of Caleb, ahead of Jaden Daniels is ridiculous. Jared Goff is the most insulated quarterback in the National Football League. When it's not 75 degrees and sunny, Jared Goff is just a guy at the quarterback position. That's it. And you look at his offensive line, top 5 unit. Run game, top 5 unit. Receiver core. Between J-Mo, Amon-Ra, Sam Laporta, top 10 unit. He's got the world in his hands. Talk about Jared Goff. What does Jared Goff do in big football games? What did Jared Goff do the last time we saw him in the playoffs against the Washington Commanders? The last time we saw him in the playoffs. Last year, they didn't even make the playoffs. Why? Because Jared Goff wasn't good enough to overcome the shortcomings of that roster. Why? Because he is a quarterback you win with, not a quarterback you win because of. 310-840-4910 is the number. I want your reaction to this list, man. If you don't know the order of the exact list, you can follow me on the X app. It is at NELL_BTP. I retweeted it out. 50 executives and coaches ranked 35 quarterbacks across the National Football League. They ranked Pat Mahomes 1. They got Josh Allen and Matthew Stafford tied for the second best quarterback in the NFL. I don't believe Matthew Stafford is a top 5 quarterback in football. I think Matthew Stafford, great arm talent, right? elite. I don't think he's better than Lamar Jackson. I don't think he's better than Josh Allen. I don't think he's better than Joe Burrow. He's got, we talk about supporting cast, one of the best supporting cast in football. You swap out Matt Stafford with Lamar Jackson, do the Ravens win as many games? Probably not. 310-840-4910 is the number. This should be good. Bert is in Baltimore. What's going on, Bert?
2: Bert,
1: what's up, pal?
2: Dude, it sounds like you're having an absolute blast on your training camp tour, man. That's good stuff. I've enjoyed
1: listening to it, man. I appreciate you.
2: Hey, you were wrong about one thing. Shador Sanders wasn't one of the best quarterbacks in college. He was the best quarterback in college, bro. He had a 74% completion percentage. I'm rooting for him, too. I got my doubts, but I'm definitely pulling for him. That list is upsetting, isn't it?
1: It's actually kind of crazy, Bert. The fact that these are execs, bro, is what's sad.
2: He kind of fell for their bait, though. It's kind of like what you do when you say silly things like we're in the golden age of quarterbacking or of the NBA.
1: Oh, God. What's wrong about – I know how you feel about the NBA, Bert. What's wrong with what I said about the quarterbacks, brother? You can't be upset at that.
2: Look, from your perspective, if I were 30, you know, I know you're not quite 30, you're 28, but if I were 30 years old, yeah, we're in the best quarterbacking era in the last 30 years. I agree with you, better than when Brady and Manning, because it was just Brady and Manning and maybe Breeze. But the 1980s, bro, I know you weren't alive then, but go back and watch some Dan Marino games, bro. I mean, that 83 Dredd, John Elway games. I mean, they were sick. They would light these guys up in the 7-on-7.
1: I don't know about that, Bert. But I hear where you're coming from, though.
2: Real quick before we let you go.
1: You still there, Bert?
2: Yeah, I'm still here.
1: Who's the most overrated quarterback in the NFL, in your opinion, man?
2: Drake May.
1: Ooh, appreciate you, Bert. 310-840-4910. Drake May comes in ranked a tie for number 8 on this list. The top 7, Pat Mahomes 1, Josh Allen and Matt Stafford tied for 2, Joe Burrow coming in 4th, Lamar 5th. I'm sorry. I ain't gonna lie. Jared Goff, overrated as hell. Justin Herbert being ranked 6th. That may be that guy. I don't understand the narrative surrounding him. That's the one quarterback whose his PR team has got to be getting paid triple. In what world is Justin Herbert a top 10 quarterback? How many playoff games has Justin Herbert won in his career? Huh? We make excuse after excuse after excuse every damn year for Justin Herbert. You either got to crap or get off of the pot, pal. 310-840-4910. Him being ranked 6th is a joke. I think Sam Darnold being over Jalen Hurts is a joke. That's an even bigger joke. 310-840-4910. Andrew out in North Carolina wanting to check in. Andrew, what's going on, pal? Welcome into Westwood One Sports Night.
3: Oh, I appreciate it, Linnell.
1: Yes, indeed.
3: Just want to call in, talk about a little Shador and a little bit of Sam Darnold.
1: Let's do it.
3: Is that cool with you?
1: Yes, do it, man.
3: All right. Well, you know, the thing with Sam Darnold, I was the guy that called in on your first show with you and Josh Graham.
1: Okay.
3: And you were asking who was the Sportsman of the Year, and I said Sam Darnold. And you poo-pooed it. And, you know, if we go back to the last two seasons, who has more wins as a starting quarterback than anybody else in the league?
1: Yeah, but, I mean, he led the NFL in turnovers. But he led the NFL in turnovers last year. They were lucky to get to
3: the
1: Super Bowl.
3: They won the Super Bowl. I don't care
1: not
3: if he
1: didn't
3: win the Super Bowl MVP.
1: Not because – you, brother, you know how important protecting the football is. You know how good that Seattle defense was last year? Historically good. Imagine how much better they'd be if Sam Darnold didn't cough the football away as much as he did. Are you kidding?
3: You know how historically good that Philadelphia Eagles team played against the Kansas City Chiefs in the Super Bowl the year before?
1: And who played historically good in that game? Jalen Hurts.
3: Like,
1: and Jalen Hurts carried them in that football game.
3: Jalen Hurts is fine. yeah, I like Jalen Hurts just fine. But, you know, I think you're way off on Sam Darnold. I think you're pumping up Lamar Jackson, if you want to talk about playoffs, okay?
1: Well, I'll give you that, Andrew. Nobody can deny that.
3: He doesn't win a Super Bowl.
1: That's the one thing.
3: The same guy that called in and said John Harbaugh was going to go to the New York Giants, and he laughed me off the air. So I didn't think the Giants.
1: You know you do. Hey, look, pop it, brother.
3: I'm 2-0 against you.
1: Do you know why I thought John Harbaugh wouldn't go to the Giants, right? Because who the hell would want that job? That's why I thought.
3: I knew it was going to happen. I have my sources. You know, my sources are pretty good. You know, I know some people up in New York. You know, I like to go up there, have some fun with those people. But the other thing going down, Shedeur Sanders.
1: Yes.
3: You can't be a diva and be the quarterback. And he plays for the Cleveland Browns. And I don't care that you say, like, oh, he's got support now. It's the Cleveland Browns.
1: It's the same way I feel with you guys dunking on my Wizards. Just because it's the Wizards, they won't be good. I appreciate you, Andrew. I'll let you run, pal. 310-840-4910. Andrew is 2-0. I can't even cap. Look, every time Andrew's called in, he's had something for your boy. But, no, I think it's fascinating, this list. And I think quarterback dialogue and discourse in 2026 is fascinating because we move the goalposts so much. There's just no way you can say a man that led the NFL in turnovers is top 14 at his position. It's literally the job of a quarterback is to not turn the football over. And what does Sam Darnold routinely do more than anyone else in football? Turn the football over. 310-840-4910. Who's the most overrated quarterback in the National Football League? And then what do you make of the list? 50 executives and coaches polled, and they ranked the top 35 quarterbacks in football. Allen is in Alabama. What's going on, Allen?
4: Scott, good evening. And I just got off work a little earlier. Where's Baker Mayfield rated at on the list?
1: Baker Mayfield is 14th, tied with Sam Darnold.
4: Okay. Well, I'm actually going to I do this with you, but I'm actually going to agree with you. I would take Jalen Hurts over Sam Darnold any day of the week. You stole my thunder when you came up with Goff because that was my top. But I have him really close. I have him really close with Baker Minefield, as I call him.
1: Would you call him Baker Minefield?
4: Baker Minefield, yeah. He's going to blow up and cost you the game right in the fourth quarter somewhere, just when you thought, yeah, because I'm a Tampa fan and I live down there and enjoy it. But heck, anyhow, so that's my 10 cents, brother, and have a good night.
1: I appreciate the call as always, man. Baker Minefield's good. Baker, he's set himself up for a very, very interesting 2026 campaign. Feels almost like a last dance for the Tampa Bay Bucks. We talked about them in detail last week. Baker wants a new contract. Todd Bowles is on the hot seat, if you're asking me. And it feels like it's kind of crap or get off of the pot time when it comes to the Tampa Bay Bucks. Nicholas is in Georgia, wants to chime in. What's going on, Nicholas?
5: Hey, can you hear me?
1: Yep, I got you. What's going on, brother? Welcome in.
5: Hey, man. Thanks for having me on. First of all, I want to say, what is Kirk Cousins' rank on this list?
1: Hold on, let me get you. Kirk Cousins is ranked 28th.
5: You know what? I'm from Georgia, and I think he should be ranked number one because his agent is masterful to get all this money. So he's my number one quarterback, all right? I think it's crazy that Shedeur is ranked low. As a prior football coach myself, I have a son that plays at a high level in college and did wonderful, man. It's a dream come true. So me to hear grown men call in and just talk really bad about Shedeur. Hey, man, you must hate football. Find a new sport to cheer for. Maybe try soccer and volleyball. Leave football alone. If you just hate Shedeur, you just hate football, man. It's not in you to like football. All right? That's all I got, man. Go Dogs. Top of the ACC.
1: Go Dogs. The Georgia Bulldogs, and we'll say this, I mean, I'll tease a later conversation. The most overrated team in the landscape of college football is the Georgia Bulldogs. We got the coach's top 25 poll that dropped. We'll give you that in exactly 1 hour. 310-840-4910. The NFL, or excuse me, The Athletic, rather, put out their annual quarterback list. 50 execs and coaches ranked the top 35 quarterbacks in football. Who's the most overrated quarterback in the NFL? Your call's next.
0: NFL football is being played this week. The Cardinals and Panthers take the field in the Hall of Fame game this Thursday. 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

0: What up, Willingham? I'll get you up to 3 a.m. Eastern time. Logan Paulson, former NFL tight end, 10-year vet in the NFL. He's going to join the program as we take a spin around the National Football League. What we're chewing on right now is this at 310-840-4910. The Athletic put out their annual quarterback tiers list. 50 execs and coaches ranked 35 veteran quarterbacks. Some of the interesting rankings. Shedeur Sanders comes in dead last. You got Jalen Hurts being ranked 17th, while Sam Darnold is ranked 14th. Justin Herbert is ranked above Dak Prescott, Drake May, Jordan Love, and Caleb Williams. Josh Allen and Matt Stafford are tied for the second best quarterback in the NFL. And Bo Nix didn't crack the top 18. 310-840-4910. The more and more I look at this list, the execs that were polled in this, it must not be 50 winning execs and coaches. There's just no way. In what world is Justin Herbert better than Dak Prescott? In what world? In what world is Jared Goff better than Caleb Williams?
1: Wait, you're taking Dak over
0: Herbert? Yes.
1: The guy that you've named Jesus?
0: I did once name him Baby Jesus. Because he used to do things.
1: They both had the same success in the postseason, which is nothing.
0: Yeah, but I think Dak's been the far superior regular season quarterback.
1: I don't think so.
0: I mean, the numbers. I mean, Justin Herbert's never been in the MVP conversation as a starter in the NFL. Dak had, 2 seasons ago, Dak was in the MVP conversation. I don't think Justin Herbert. Now, what I will give Justin Herbert credit for, compared to what Dak Prescott has, his supporting cast is much worse. I will give Justin Herbert that. But hell no, I would never, ever, ever put, there's no world to me where Dak Prescott is a lesser quarterback than Justin Herbert. He threw for 4,500 yards last year, fourth in the NFL in touchdowns. I know the numbers are what the numbers are. Yeah, they both struggle in the postseason. They've both lacked postseason success, but I mean, at least Dak's won a playoff game. 310-840-4910 is the number. Who's the most overrated quarterback in the NFL? And then do you have an issue with anything else on this list? Denton just kind of low-key triggered me with the Dak and Justin Herbert thing. I think that's a fascinating parallel if you all want to chime in on that, because it's polarizing. Like, I get the physical tools that Justin Herbert has, the toughness that he has. And I'm not a QB wins guy either, but like he just didn't win. Didn't win big games. I mean, neither does Dak, but I think Dak is just the more decorated regular season guy. 310-840-4910 is the number. Jordan Love's spot on this list is fascinating. I think he's another quarterback that's polarizing in terms of, I don't know how most of America views him. I think Jordan Love is one of the most physically gifted quarterbacks in the NFL. The issue that he's had that he corrected last year was turning the football over. He had had double-digit interceptions in each of his last 2 seasons, and then last year he comes out and goes for 23 touchdowns and 6 picks and had a career-high 66.3% completion percentage. It was a strong, strong year from Jordan Love, but ultimately when they got in the postseason, that game against Chicago, I mean, he didn't play particularly great. 24 of 46. When you have a 52% completion percentage in a postseason game, it's not very good. Now, to his credit, the run game of the Green Bay Packers non-existent in that playoff game against the Chicago Bears. 310-840-4910 is the number. Chance is in Alabama. He's been waiting the longest. Chance, what's going on, buddy?
2: Man, I thought you hated me or something, man. I've been waiting a while.
0: No, you're good, man. You're good.
2: I hated Alabama or something. But I to me, it's not even a question of who's the most overrated. You've been hitting on it. It is no doubt Justin Herbert. Yeah. For him, 6, right? I think he's 6.
0: Yeah, that's 6. I think that's crazy.
2: So 0-3 in the playoffs. I think 2022, he blew a 27-0 lead. 2023, he threw like 4 picks, and last year he lost again. He is so overhyped. People just love. I don't know what's the fascination with him, but he is by far the most overrated. I cannot understand the love for this guy. I mean, he has his moments, but man, it's ridiculous the praise this dude gets. Shador, you know, I don't think he should have been rated last, but man, I think you got to pump the brakes a little bit. You're saying he's going to be a top 16 quarterback. I'd like to bet my 401k on that. I'm serious, man. I would bet
0: tried
2: my
0: to correct
2: 401k.
0: Me. Denton tried to correct me, and I want to see what you think. I'm not saying he's going to be a top 15 quarterback. I'm saying he's going to give you top 16 quarterback play. Now, I've moved back a number, and I've changed the definition of what I'm saying. Just bear with me on Shador.
2: What's the difference? What's the difference?
0: I don't.
1: There isn't one chance. That is the answer. There is no difference.
2: That is like a play on words. That is
0: I'm a wordsmith.
2: Voodoo talk.
0: I'm a wordsmith, Chan. Would you say it was voodoo?
2: Crazy.
0: Oh, my God.
2: I don't know what the hell that is. He's speaking in tongues.
0: I appreciate the call, Chance. 310-840. Chance, what the hell you know about speaking in tongues, man?
1: He's calling you a voodoo Presbyterian.
0: Yeah, that's crazy.
1: Or Pentecostal, sorry.
0: I'm about to say 310-840-4910. James is in Georgia, been wanting to chime in. He's been on hold the longest. James, what's up, man?
3: Hey, Leno, I hope you're doing good.
0: What's up, James? We ain't heard from you in a minute, man. What's up, buddy?
3: Not much. You doing good?
0: Yes, sir.
3: I think Justin Herbert's definitely the most overrated. I mean, I think he's held the Chargers back, and he's held the team back, and he's probably a third or fourth tier quarterback. I think Lamar Jackson deserves being the top tier. Mm-hmm. And I think, too, you know, maybe worthy of a third tier quarterback. I hope he helps Atlanta out. And I don't think Atlanta has a legitimate quarterback battle because we've had Michael Penix for 2 years, and he didn't even make the list. I think Michael Penix is a horrible quarterback who's cost us games, and we need to move on from him.
0: James be going hard, yeah. James, I appreciate your honesty, brother. I do.
3: Okay.
0: Appreciate your call, man. James, passionate Falcons fan. Falcons gave out big-time money to Bijan Robinson earlier this afternoon. If you're just now joining the program, Bijan, now one of the highest-paid running backs in NFL history, as he put pen to paper on a brand-new extension with the Atlanta Falcons. We're talking quarterback here on Westwood One Sports Night. Youngest in charge, Linnell Willingham, in the saddle with you all tonight. Who's the most overrated quarterback in the NFL? And then what about this list? What about this list grinds your gears, America? 310-840-4910. I think I might got to switch my answer up. We might got to switch the thumbnail, D-Day. The more and more I look at this list, Goff being 8, I think it's egregious. But Justin Herbert being 6th, I think it's even worse. 310-840-4910 is the number. I think Jalen Hurts being ranked 17th on the list is egregious. Brock Purdy's place on the list is also interesting because y'all know how I feel. I put all of these guys in the same bucket, though, if I'm being honest. Like, I put Goff, Hurts, Purdy, all in the same bucket. Super insulated quarterbacks that have Sam Darnold's in that category as well. Super insulated quarterbacks that have a bunch of help. And I don't want to knock them for having the help. I just put them in a certain bucket. There are quarterbacks that you win with. And there are quarterbacks that you win because of. I think the likes of Hurts, I think the likes of Darnold, Purdy, Goff, those are quarterbacks that you win with, not quarterbacks that you win because of. We continue to go through the Athletics annual quarterback tiers list next here on Westwood One Sports Night.
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0: This is Westwood One Sports Night. Here's Linnell Willingham.
1: I see you, Mike. The youngest in charge is here as we get you up to 3 a.m. Eastern time. Linnell Willingham rocking out with you on Westwood One Sports Night. A blessing to be here. Boots on the ground in Ashburn tomorrow for Washington Commanders. Training camp, super duper excited for that. Coming up in exactly 1 hour, Logan Paulson, former NFL tight end for the Redskins, 49ers, Texans, Falcons. He's going to join the program as we take a spin around the National Football League. We will also chew on the college football preseason top 25 coaches poll as we roll throughout this 1 a.m. hour on the East Coast as well. We'll also get into the Vikings and their quarterback competition. But right now, we are talking quarterback. The Athletic every year puts out their quarterback tiers list. 50 executives and coaches rank the top 35 quarterbacks in the NFL. Couple of things that really stood out to me if you're just now joining us. I don't believe Matt Stafford is the second best quarterback in football. It's just hard for me, hard to sell me on that. I think the top 40, I know how I feel. It's Pat Mahomes, in no particular order. Pat, Josh Allen, Joe Burrow, Lamar Jackson. If you want to put Matt Stafford right below those guys, okay, I'll give it to you. I think Dak Prescott is in that conversation for the next guy after those dudes. I believe Caleb Williams is in the conversation for the next guy after those dudes. It is going to be an exciting 2026 season. That's the beautiful thing about these lists is that sooner rather than later, the football is going to take precedent, right? Sooner rather than later, the football is going to be the only thing that matters. And I get a little bit geeked up. I get a little bit more confidence and pep in my step when we talk about what's coming up during this 26th season. Because I'm not your average bear here, as you guys can probably already tell. I have thoughts, I have opinions, and I watch the game. I'm not a highlight watcher. I'm not a box score watcher. I watch. And I'm not going to do the Ryan Clark bit where I say, well, because I was a Division III college football player, I know more than you do. But it gives me a little bit different perspective is what I ultimately would say. With the quarterback position overall, though, in the NFL, as I said earlier, I think we're in the golden age of quarterback play. I really do. I don't believe we've had as many. Like, here's how I would rank the quarterbacks based off of tiers, right? They got a lot of quarterbacks in tier two. I put Bo Nix as a tier two quarterback. I would put CJ Stroud as a tier two quarterback. I think by season's end, both of those two dudes will have a lot more respect on their name. It's going to be fascinating, though, man. It is. When I talk about the golden age of quarterback play, though, the top five guys, Pat, Josh Allen, Stafford, Burrow, Lamar, elite first ballot Hall of Famers. Dak Prescott is going to be a first ballot Hall of Fame quarterback. Are people going to scoff at that, by the way? I said that and like left it with like a pause to see if anyone would have any crazy reaction to it. Dak Prescott's going to be a first ballot Hall of Fame quarterback. Look at the numbers, guys. That's what causes you to get in the Hall of Fame. Numbers. He's got them. Now, the postseason success isn't there. But maybe this year, this is the year the Dallas Cowboys ultimately get over the hump. But I think he's in that elite tier of quarterbacks. And as a Commander fan, I know I'm not allowed to say that. People are going to want me to wash my mouth out with soap. He is elite. I think by season's end, we're going to be looking at Drake May as clear-cut elite. Jaden Daniels as clear-cut elite. Caleb, clear-cut elite. Same way about, you know, Jordan Love, clear-cut elite. We're in the golden age of quarterback play. Who's the most overrated quarterback? Justin, in terms of this list, Herbert being at six, I think it's egregious. I honestly do. And I think he is starting to turn into one of the most polarizing guys in the NFL because there's a sector of folks that, you know, are willing to move the goalposts for him. There are a sector of folks that are willing to, you know, operate under the impression that he can do no wrong. The reality is for Justin Herbert, threw 13 interceptions last year, pal. You can't turn the football over as much as he did and be considered a top six quarterback, in my opinion. And the other thing is this. When it mattered, right, he wasn't good. The playoff game against New England, he was 19 of 31 for 159 yards. They could barely move the football. The year prior against Houston, he was 14 of 32 with four interceptions. He started three career playoff games. He's got a 54% completion percentage, two touchdowns to four picks, and he's been sacked 13 times in three games. Awful. So don't give me this garbage that he's a top six quarterback. My patience is running razor thin when it comes to Justin Herbert. 310-840-4910 is the number. Another ranking on this list that I am starting to begin to take issue with, and maybe it's not the overall number, but it's a certain player being in front of another. There's just not a world to me where Jalen Hurts isn't better than Sam Darnold. They polled 50 executives. I don't know how the hell that they came up with this. There's no way, no way that those two guys are in the same stratosphere. Now, I do agree they're both highly insulated and they're both quarterbacks that you win with, not win because of. But I think the physical tools of Jalen Hurts and his ability as a runner totally separates him from Darnold. He can make every throw Darnold can make, and he's a way better athlete and runner than he is. That's the difference for me with kind of Hurts. And then Hurts plays well in the big games, guys. Hurts was ridiculous in the Super Bowl. That's why he won the MVP. He routinely plays well in big games. Now, last year in that playoff game against San Francisco, I mean, we know things were a little off when it comes to that group. I get it. If you want to go that route and say, well, you know, look what we did in the playoffs last year, I'll give you that. But you ain't going to sit up here and tell me he's better. He's better than Jalen Hurts. Sam Darnold, it's no chance. 310-840-4910. We got a lot of calls to get to. I know you all have been holding. I'll get to you. Just have some patience with me. Let's go out to our guy, Chris, in the Bay Area. He wants to chime in. Chris, good evening, man. Welcome into Westwood One Sports Night.
2: Hey, what's up, man? Thanks for having me. So I'm going to agree, number one, for my pick for number one, I'm going to say Brock Purdy, though. But I do agree that Justin Herbert deserves to be on there because he doesn't get enough hate. He always had a loaded team, too, with good coaching around him, too. Still can't win one playoff game. But I'm going to say Brock Purdy, man, because he's had a loaded team. A bunch of like all-star players on his team. Christian McCaffrey is the best player on the Niners. Without him, they never would have went to the Super Bowl. Purdy, and one of the main reasons too, because his fans hype him up so much in the media. They hype him up so much. If they didn't do that, then I probably wouldn't pick him. But since they hype him up so much, he deserves to be the most overrated because they just hype him up and he's talked about too much.
1: What I would say,
2: that's my opinion,
1: and I appreciate the call, and I was once like this. I was infatuated by the idea of Justin Herbert. 6'5", 225 pounds, can run like a deer, arm talent out of this world. But when you regress the way that he does in the postseason, guys, regular season Herbert and postseason Herbert are two totally different quarterbacks. That's why I really am critical of him. Because you can't have a total drop-off in play in the NFL's second season. It's my big gripe with Lamar Jackson. It's everyone's big gripe with Dak Prescott. You got to play well when the lights are bright. That's why I love Caleb Williams. When the lights are the brightest, he plays well. There's a Sam Darnold versus Jalen Hurts conversation going on in the chat as well. And BHS7088 types at us on YouTube and says, Darnold won the Super Bowl last year and Hurts sucked. Even though Sam wasn't good in the regular season, I think it's recency bias amongst the voters. So I wouldn't even call it. If you're going to call it a recency bias, I think that probably may be the best way to describe it. But even so, he led the NFL in turnovers last year. Like, to me, that disqualifies you from being better than Hurts because he doesn't turn it over. That's like his superpower, his gift, is he does not turn the football over very often. But like I said, though, I'm not some Jalen Hurts truther. Yeah, I know how I feel about Baby Birkin, right? I think Hurts, like I said, Hurts, Sam Darnold, Brock Purdy, Jared Goff, insulated quarterbacks that you win with. not quarterbacks that you win because of. 310-840-4910 is the number. Let's go to Jeff in Kansas City. What's going on, Jeff? Welcome into Westwood One Sports Night, buddy.
3: Hey, man, good night. Good morning to you.
1: Yes, sir, good morning.
3: I think the most overrated quarterback, and I'm basing on the fact that this quarterback is always ranked as the best or second best quarterback every year, but he always seems to fall on his face when you need him the most, and that would be Josh Allen. I know that's going to surprise people, but I'm basing upon the expectation that we place on you because of your superior talent, and every year you're ranked high. And last year, man, really solidified it for me because you laid that egg in Denver, and you could not lay it because Mahomes wasn't there. You had no excuse. So for me, the most overrated quarterback is Josh Allen.
1: I appreciate the call. Go ahead. What you got?
3: And for the record, when you was talking about Matt Stafford, in
1: yes,
3: the
1: sir.
3: Big game outside of Patrick Mahomes, I trust Matt Stafford over Josh Allen, Joe Burrow, Lamar Jackson in a big game. If you got to win one game with everything added to the table, give me Matt Stafford over any of them other quarterbacks. Now, how do you feel about that, bro?
1: I think Stafford is amazing. I'm not trying to take anything away from Matt Stafford. I think he's one of the most gifted throwers of the football that the NFL

0: like he hasn't had enough support. He hadn't had enough help over the course of his career. Like, I don't buy that. You know, he had an all-pro wide receiver in Stephon Diggs for his first couple of years as a starter in this league. His offensive line, since he's entered the NFL, has been one of the top groups in the National Football League. Right now, James Cook is a damn top five running back in the NFL. His offensive line, still a top five unit in the NFL. Now, they go out and get DJ Moore. Love that move. I love the tight end duo between Kincaid and Dawson Knox. I think Khalil Shakir is a dude. I think we have revisionist history sometimes when it comes to Josh Allen, man. This idea that his supporting cast is just so bad and he's had to put it all on his back, I don't know if I necessarily buy that. I don't. 310-840-4910 is the number here on Westwood One Sports Tonight. Let's go out to, Daniel in Chicago. What's going on, Dan?
1: So I have to laugh at your criticism of Hebert and his playoff performance. It is bad, but for the same reason, the reason Lamar Jackson is not a highly rated quarterback is because he's such a poor playoff performer. Here's the kind of quarterback Lamar Jackson is. In the middle of the season against the Jets or the Raiders, he'll throw four TD passes, 350 yards, have great stats. Then he gets to the playoffs. What do you get? Interceptions, fumbles, bad decisions. I made a prediction about 8 or 7 or 8 years ago, the Ravens will never win a championship with Lamar Jackson, a quarterback. I still stand by that because he performed so poorly in the playoffs every single year. So how can you feel so good about Jackson and his playoff performance? You knock Hebert, but you praise Jackson. Jackson is just as bad in the playoffs as Hebert is, right?
0: I appreciate the call. The drop-off that Justin Herbert has compared to the drop-off that Lamar has isn't comparable. I'm sorry. Justin, you're not seeing Lamar Jackson's completion percentage drop below 50% in the playoffs. Now, the numbers are stark. They're different, but the drop-off for Herbert is night and day to me. Now, here's the thing, right, when it comes to Lamar Jackson and how he performs in the postseason. The last time we saw him in the playoffs, wild card round against Pittsburgh, they win by 2 touchdowns, 16-21, 175, 2 touchdowns, and he had 81 yards on the ground. In the game they lost against Buffalo, turned the ball over, what was it, 3 times or 2 times? He had the fumble and he had the interception. He was 18-25 for 254 yards. Justin Herbert in the playoffs, guys, I mean, you can't compare his postseason to Lamar's. I'm sorry.
2: Can I be that guy? Do I have permission to be that guy?
0: Be that guy, pal.
2: Justin Herbert is from Oregon. It's Herbert, not Hebert.
0: Herbert. Yeah, what did you say, Hebert?
2: If you're from Louisiana, it's Hebert. Justin Herbert ain't that. It's Herbert.
0: Wait, that's what
2: got me. That like got me. Like he kept saying, I was like, maybe the first time he just kind of like slid that in, but after time 3 or 4, that's where I gotta do my job here.
0: You gotta draw the line. 310-840-4910 is the number. Let's go to Dave in Dallas. What's up, Dave?
3: How's it going, Brother Willingham? Enjoy your show.
0: Appreciate you, man. Appreciate you chiming in.
3: You gotcha. Where is Trevor Lawrence rated?
0: T-Law, the prince who was promised, 16th. Ranked 16th on this list.
3: Yeah.
0: I think that's right about accurate. I think that's right about fair. And it might be slighting him a little bit. I'm a Trevor Lawrence fan now. You ain't going to get me to down talk Trevor.
3: Yeah, me too. And that guy in college, he set more records in 1 year than guys do in 4 years. You know that?
0: Mm-hmm. And he's coming off of the best year of his pro career, man. What Liam Cohen did with him last year, and they couldn't get Brian Thomas Jr. going, unfortunately, but 29 touchdowns, the 12 picks is harsh. But, like, I was a fan of Trevor Lawrence.
3: Yeah, he should be farther along as far as his win-loss records. Urban Meyer messed him up in his rookie year.
0: Very true. Very true. He's another guy, too, that was built in a lab, man. He gets off the bus looking like a top-5 quarterback.
3: Yeah, and he's got all the physical tools, you know, and beautiful passes. So, 16, I'm a big fan of his. I'll have to say
0: you think that's too high or you think that's too low?
3: Yeah, I can't because
0: it feels like it's in the right. It feels perfect, honestly.
3: I'm a fan of him, but I put Hurts a notch above him.
0: Okay, that's interesting. Yeah. Now here's what I say: you put Trevor Lawrence. In Philly, I think he'd be better than Jalen Hurts, though. That's the thing. I think he would perform better in Philly than Jalen Hurts did. I just think he's a more talented quarterback in terms of, you know, throwing the football, the arm talent, the mobility. I just think Trevor's supporting Cass.

0: has been it's been interesting to start his career. But Jalen Hurts, is as much as I'm upset about Sam Darnold being ahead of him, yeah, I know how I feel. He is one of the most insulated quarterbacks in the NFL. I stand by that. 310-840-4910 is the number. We'll take a quick timeout. When we come back, more of your calls, plus we'll begin to dive into the Vikings quarterback dilemma. Kevin O'Connell mixing it up a little bit in the media. We'll let you hear from KOC next here on Westwood One Sports Night.
1: Bears QB Caleb Williams is generating a ton of hype. Coach Ben Johnson, are you worried?
2: He's used to handling a lot of attention, so I'm not worried about that.
1: Is it all too much too soon for the Madden cover star? Westwood One Sports.
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12: Here's your 96.7 FM, 1670 AM, The Zone weatherology forecast. Cloudy skies expected overnight with thunderstorms likely. Lows level off around 64. North winds 5 to 10 miles an hour. Cloudy skies expected with fog and spots early Wednesday. Chance for scattered rain showers. Daytime highs approaching 75. Lows around 59 with fog and spots Wednesday night. Partly cloudy. Currently, it's 66 degrees. I'm meteorologist Megan Mulford on The Zone.
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0: kicking it with you as we get you up to 3 a.m. Eastern time here on Westwood One Sports Night. Talking quarterback, The Athletic put out their annual QB tiers list. 50 execs and coaches polled throughout the National Football League. They gave their list of the top 35 quarterbacks in the National Football League. Couple of things that I'm hot under the collar about. How the hell is Sam Darnold ranked ahead of Jalen Hurts? And how is Justin Herbert viewed as the sixth best quarterback in all the National Football League? Who's your most overrated signal caller in the NFL? 310-840-4910 is the number here on Westwood One Sports Night. We'll continue to run through your calls. Remember, in about, 40 minutes or so, our pal Logan Paulson, former NFL tight end for the Redskins, 49ers, Falcons, Texans. He's going to stop by the program as we take a spin around the National Football League. Warrior calls, though, man, at 310-840-4910. This list is fascinating. For those of you that want to see the list in its entirety, just go to my X account. It is at NELL_BTP. 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I just retweeted it out. Honestly, the more and more I look at the list, like, this is the beautiful part about all these lists, right? Throughout the course of the offseason, the players get to set the narrative because they go out and play, and they can either prove the list right or they can prove the list wrong. There's a couple of dudes on this list that I expect to be ranked way higher next year. I don't expect Shedeur Sanders to be last next year. I don't expect Malik Willis to be ranked 29th next year. I also think Tyler Shuck's the interesting one on this list to me. I really am curious as to what year two looks like for him. Big fan of his game. You add Jordan Tyson to that receiving core. You bring in, you know, Travis Etienne. They've got a pretty decent offensive line. The Saints are going to be frisky. I like Tyler Shuck. I like his mobility. I think he's a gamer. And he played pretty well down the stretch for New Orleans. Jackson Dart, another guy who I'm interested in. He didn't finish well. That's the ironic part. Like, two polar opposite guys, because Dart finished kind of poorly. Shuck finished really strong. Bo Nix being ranked 18th, I think, is egregious too. There's no way. He played good football last year, man. I'm saying it's no way. I'm not acting like the numbers were out of this world. I'm not acting like he was, you know, some all-pro guy at the position. But I thought Bo Nix's second season in the NFL, you're 8th in the NFL in passing, 25 touchdowns, ranked 9th in the NFL. And then what I thought was even more impressive about Bo Nix is in the one playoff game that we saw him, he looked pretty damn good. He made some big-time throws in that game against Buffalo. He did. Now, the completion percentage wasn't great, but he made some big-time throws in that game against the Buffalo Bills. And if he doesn't hurt his ankle, I mean, who knows where that group is? They may have won the Super Bowl. 310-840-4910. I think we're in the golden age of quarterback play, man. Who's overrated on this list? Who's most overrated on this list? 310-840-4910. Let's go to Nick out in Maryland. What's going on, Nick?
1: First of all, let me just say all of your picks in the past have been horrendous. I listened to all your shows in D.C., so it's been interesting.
0: What picks of mine in the past have been horrendous? Now I want you to bring receipts. What picks of mine have been horrendous in the past?
1: Bring any name. However,
0: too many to name.
1: It's been a while. However, I do agree on your Josh Allen take. I don't know how he's number two, but at the same time, he's always showed up in the playoffs. He's always been good. He's just never been as good.
0: He showed up last year in the playoffs? Come on.
1: Last year's the exception. But previously, though, he has always been almost there. He hasn't been bad in the playoffs. He's just been good.
0: I hear that. Is there someone on this list that you think is overrated, or is Josh Allen your guy? Because I don't believe he's overrated at all.
1: Oh, Matt Stafford's 100% overrated.
0: You think Matt Stafford? That's an interesting one.
1: 100%. He should be like maybe 7, 8, 9.
0: I might be on the same page with you with that. America's MVP, Nick. I appreciate the call. 310-840-4910 is the number. Let's get out to Roy in Cleveland. He's been waiting the longest. What up, Roy?
2: Hey, how you doing, my friend?
0: Doing good, buddy. Welcome in.
2: I heard that, if I'm not mistaken, you're going to be in Berea on Friday to watch
0: Coming to Berea on Friday, man.
2: Okay, I was there yesterday.
0: Okay.
2: And I saw Sanders and Watson go against each other. And between 1 and 10, what do you think Sanders was rated for me?
0: For you? And Roy, you've chimed in with us before. What, a 7 or 8?
2: 7 is correct, and I would rate Watson about a 2. He looked that horrible.
0: How many practices have you been to, Roy?
2: This is my second one.
0: How have they looked, man? And the one thing about yesterday that I thought was interesting, it felt like Sanders got a lion's share of the reps yesterday, right?
2: Yes, he did.
0: Yeah. Who do you think ends up being the starter, though, man, from what you've seen?
2: It's got to be Sanders. Come on.
0: He's just much better at this point.
2: No, I think Deshaun is, no. Watson. He just doesn't look great. Sorry.
0: Yeah, no, I appreciate you, man. 310. Hey. 10-year LA. It's 310-840-4910.
3: Does he think that Deshaun and Watson are two different people?
0: That sounds like some maker's mark. That's what that sounds like. 310-840-4910 is the number. Let's get out to, I think Johnny in Atlanta's been on hold the longest. Johnny, what's going on, man?
4: What's going on, Liddell? First, I'm going to say this. Hey, you can say Tom Brady's one of the greatest quarterbacks. And he's one of the greatest because he made his receivers great, right?
0: He did. Mm-hmm.
4: All right, so my thing is like this. Jared Goff led the Rams to the Super Bowl. Didn't win it when he was young. He changed the organization around in Detroit, something Stafford couldn't do with a Hall of Fame receiver. He made the St. Brown district. What's the name? That's my take on Jared Goff.
0: Come on, Johnny.
4: The
0: supporting cast is one of the best ever. That's why Stafford couldn't do it. He didn't have Brad Holmes picking players.
4: He had Megatron.
0: He put had up numbers, one of the but he greatest. Couldn't make him stop. He couldn't make him get stops.
4: All right, so if you have Megatron on 10, you're supposed to be one of the greatest quarterbacks. You go 0-16? You can't win one game?
0: Well,
3: they went 0-16 to get Stafford. Stafford didn't go 0-16.
4: Oh, okay. All right, and my last thing about Shedeur Sanders. I think you put the carriage before the horse. You name it, a lot of good stuff. They got okay sports talent, but you don't know. Isaiah Bunn did it good in Texas, but he ain't did it in the NFL. The only person they got really is Fanning because Jerry Jeudy is not that good. And then that offensive line they put together is the reason why other teams let them go because they knew they were replaceable. So I'm not saying Shedeur don't supposed to be 35, but he ain't proven that to me yet. So
0: no, he hasn't. I'm not saying he's proven anything. Yeah. I'm saying what I predict him to be in 2026 is much better than 35th.
4: Yeah. I agree with you on that, too, but I don't think Cleveland will be great because guess what? They lost their best offensive threat. And you know who that is? Miles Garrett, because Miles Garrett put that offense in a great – no, for real, put that offense in a great position every time with sacks, strip fumbles, and everything else.
0: No, sure.
4: Now, they don't have to be playing from behind. So, they lost one of their great offensive threat. You can't say he's not an offensive threat because guess what? He put the offense in a great position.
0: I think it'll
4: position.
0: Be fascinating to take. See how they overcome it. I appreciate you as always, man. Myron is in Dallas. Before we get to Myron, did you already pot him up? Don't pot him up yet. Rob is in Connecticut. He's been waiting the longest. Going in order here. Rob, what's up, man?
5: Linnell, this is exactly why I listen to the show because I love the way you stir the pot, my friend.
0: I appreciate
5: this has
0: you,
5: been
0: man.
5: A great show, man. I tell you, first off, Mahomes 1, Allen 2, Jackson 3, and then you got Burrow 4 in my book. And where does Tua fall on this? I can't see. Remember,
0: Tua is ranked. They got Tua ranked 26th.
5: Well, let me tell you, I would take Shedeur Sanders over Tua any day.
0: Man.
5: Listen, Shedeur Sanders is going to show
0: That's
5: up.
0: That's kind of my comp for Shedeur, low-key, is Tua.
5: I agree with it. Give the kid a chance. It's his time to shine. You know, like Brucey, it's my time to shine.
0: Yes, sir.
5: I think he's going to do a great job.
0: Talking about Brucey. You know? Hey, Rob, you something now.
5: Hey, I know what I'm talking about, you know. And as far as Josh Allen,
0: yes, sir.
5: Listen, I'm going to tell you what. DJ Moore and Allen are going to show up this year, buddy.
0: I hope they do. I think Buffalo's going to be fascinating. They got a lot of pressure on them, Rob. That's the thing.
5: Watch the defense, though.
0: Yes. Switching to a 3-4.
5: Jim Leonard's going from a 3-4 from a 4-3. It's going to be very interesting for Buffalo this year. And also, watch out for this rookie, Skylar Bell, out of UConn.
0: He's a dude. I appreciate the call, man. I think the most fascinating part, one, I'm interested in, you know, what they do at the left guard spot, is they lost their starting left guard from last year to free agency. This pass rush is, I think, what's going to make or break. Like, Bradley Chubb coming over, if he's healthy, I love that pickup for them. I was a huge T.J. Parker guy coming out of Clemson. Him and Peter Woods fell strictly based off of the lack of team success for the Tigers. I think those two dudes were definitely first-round talents. Greg Rousseau continuing to come into his own. I'm a big Ed Oliver fan. I like this football team, man. I really do. And then you add big Deion Walker in the middle. Man, I'm just ready for it, man. I'm ready for it. 310-840-4910 is the number. I just like Buffalo's defensive front. They're bigger. They've got a little bit more pass rush pop. If Chubb could give you more than Bosa gave you last year, and Chubb, we know it. When Chubb's healthy and right, he can be a double-digit sack guy. They need that version of him in 26. Myron is in Dallas. What's going on, Myron?
6: Nail, how you doing?
0: Doing good, brother.
6: I'm going to be brief with you. Here's the deal with that quarterback list.
0: Yes, sir.
6: When you look at Goff, Bear, and you look at Herbert and Donald, what you got to remember, those guys were first-round draft picks. So when you talk to executives, that's in the back of their mind as far as – exactly. Right. And that's why I think you have them ranked like they are. And then the last thing I want to leave you with, because I got to poke you a little bit. Uh-huh. I listened to Bates on Bates last night, and she dissed your Washington Commanders there. You just, right?
0: I kind of just let it go.
6: I get hung up on.
0: Well, Myron, you're a Cowboys fan now, brother. You know how that goes, man.
6: Yes, sir. We're winning the NFC East, baby.
0: Oh, Lord. Myron, I can't wait to hear from you after week two. You know we play each other week two, Myron.
6: Will. You definitely will, brother.
0: I'm excited for it, brother. I'm excited. I appreciate you, man. You too. 310-840-4910. John B. out in VA wanting to chime in. John B., what's going on, brother? Welcome into Wesley One Sports Night.
7: What's happening, man?
0: Hey, what's happening?
7: Hands down, it's Joe Burrow. It's the
0: most overrated? Why do you say that?
7: Because he has been crowned since his damn near second year in the league.
0: He took him to the Super Bowl.
7: But what has he done after that? Well, so I'm pretty sure he missed the playoffs more than he's made the playoffs. And you already know your best ability is availability.
0: For
7: that
0: sure.
7: Man is hurt every other year. He can't start the season off. He can't win games at the beginning of the year. He puts up big numbers, but, I mean, he's got great receivers, always a good running back. I just think he's overrated, man, just like Herbert. You know, I don't know if it's their cool hair or what it is.
0: It's the aura.
7: Man, he's too cocky, man, and he's just overrated to me.
0: Look, between me and the producer of this program, we ain't going to take too much Joe Burrow slander now. Hey, that's our boy now.
3: I'm about to say, I'm hovering over that drop button. Hey, be careful now. That's my guy.
7: Look, bro, if you're that good, you got to make the playoffs. I mean – come on,
0: If you were listening to the show last night, man, you were probably rolling your eyes. I think the Bengals, and I appreciate the call, I think the Bengals, if that defense and that front four in particular revamped, bringing in John Allen, Dexter Lawrence, I think you get after the quarterback. I think the Bengals are a Super Bowl contender.
3: It is also worth pointing out that there was a year not that long ago where he was an MVP candidate, like a legit MVP candidate, and they didn't make the playoffs because the defense was allowing like 40 points a game.
0: Something ridiculous that he can't really help. 310-840-4910 is the number. I see some of the calls continuing to file in. I do want to put a pause on the quarterback list conversation for a second because there's another quarterback situation I want to talk about. The Minnesota Vikings, if Shador and Deshaun Watson is the most entertaining quarterback battle This one's a close second. Kevin O'Connell had some pretty interesting thoughts about his affinity for J.J. McCarthy and how he ended up in Minnesota in the first place. We'll let you hear from Kevin O'Connell, and Justin Jefferson gave his determining factor in who he wants to be the starter. We'll let you hear from the Vikings next.
8: The 49ers brought back Deebo Samuel to team with Mike Evans. Does Brock Purdy have enough weapons to keep up with the Rams and Seahawks? Westwood One Sports.
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0: We need to make a montage of awkward things that I do when I come back from break, because it's starting to become a pretty interesting list. So this was One Sports Night. Logan Paulson, former NFL tight end, 10-year vet, going to join us in about 15 minutes. Bunch of calls tonight on this athletics quarterback list. We'll get back to the list here in a second. I do want to take a look at the quarterback situation. In Minnesota with the Vikings. Those of you that are not familiar, Kwesi Adofo-Mensah, the general manager of the Minnesota Vikings, former GM of the Vikings, he was fired earlier this offseason. And, you know, a lot of folks were wondering, you know, did he get fired because he was the guy that advocated for J.J. McCarthy? And that's kind of been the narrative, is that, you know, J.J. McCarthy was a Kwesi Adofo-Mensah guy. When certain people speak within organizations, it echoes just a little bit louder. In Minnesota, when Chris Carter speaks, franchise legend at the wide receiver position, folks listen. Here was Chris Carter on J.J. McCarthy and how he ultimately got to Minnesota.
1: Internally, you know, what we hear and from the people I talk to, he was the general manager's guy.
2: Not the coach's guy.
1: The general manager first.
2: Got it. That's his guy.
1: Okay. So they didn't extend the general manager's contract, then fired him after the season. And they extended the coach before the season. So
2: that tells you something.
0: It does. Hey, look, Chris Carter ain't tripping now. When you look at the timeline of things, it clearly shows, you know, who was in favor of who. Look, Kevin O'Connell has been dubbed as his quarterback whisperer. Rightfully so, right? Like, he has had pretty good success with every quarterback that he's worked with in the NFL. And, you know, the fact that J.J. McCarthy doesn't have a stranglehold on this job yet, it kind of shows. It speaks a lot to J.J. and the adversity he's had to go through. When you miss your entire rookie season, like, I get, you know, there being a little bit of a learning curve. Moving forward, like, if Kevin O'Connell doesn't win this year, I think he's going to get fired, guys. If Kevin O'Connell does not win this year, I believe he's going to get fired. The reality is, okay, yeah, maybe you made the choice, or maybe you didn't make the choice to go get J.J. You made the choice to go get Kyler Murray, though. It's got to work. And the fact that they're splitting the reps down the middle, you're not going to get the best version of Kyler or J.J. with that philosophy, with that mentality. And I continue to say it every time we talk about Minnesota, man. One guy's got to get a lion's share of the reps so he can be the best version of himself for you during this got-to-have 26 season. Not only is, you know, time running out in terms of the patience of the front office, how about the patience of your star wide receiver, Justin Jefferson, who last year had to have an outlier campaign because you all couldn't put an adult under center. You couldn't coach J.J. up enough, Kevin, to look like a formidable dude. He looked like the worst starter in the NFL at times last year. Talk about J.J. McCarthy. He makes playing quarterback look hard. And I get it's hard. It's probably the most difficult position to play in pro sports, but he makes it look every bit of how difficult people say it is. He's terrible. What do they call him then? Nine? To be called by a number, you best be worth a damn.
3: He gave himself that nickname. It's his, no, sorry. Hold on. Back up. Retreat. Uh-huh. He gave himself the alter ego. It's not a nickname. It's an alter ego.
0: Nine. I think it's – so I'll be honest, right? I've been on some terrible-ass football teams. I know this. My Magruder high school team, we were terrible. My quarterback, Jesse Wood – shout out Jay Wood, man. I hope he's not listening. Jesse wasn't that good, man, I'll be honest. I rock with Jesse, though. Good dude, funny as hell. We called him 18. I think that's just what you do. You call your quarterback by their numbers as, like, a cool thing. Ain't got no business calling him 9. But for you to describe it as an alter ego, dog, like, it's a weird bit.
3: He described it as an alter ego.
0: Oh, I'm sorry.
3: Like, that's also, a him said, thing.
0: Yeah, he lacks self-awareness, if that's the case, man. Could you imagine how annoyed Justin Jefferson was probably with him last year? Holy cow.
3: I can, because Justin Jefferson, who routinely is like a very nice individual, he'd be saying some things this offseason.
0: Yeah, he has had a lot to say about the quarterback position in Minnesota. Let's let you hear from Jets, the star wideout for the Vikings. Here's what Justin Jefferson had to say about the quarterback situation currently in Minneapolis.
4: Now, like, have you seen it bring out the best in both of them?
5: Yeah, I hope so. That's the key.
0: Can you pause it real quick? I hope it's brought the best out of them, because I don't know if this is the best. I hope this ain't the best, is what Justin Jefferson said. Here's Justin Jefferson on the quarterback situation in Minnesota. Good gracious.
4: Now, like, have you seen it bring out the best in both of them?
5: Yeah, I hope so. That's the key thing. You know, just obviously, you know, having somebody pretty much breathing down your neck and you know, being pretty much a replacement, or, you know, a person that's taking that starting role, it's always going to be pressure. It's always going to be that competition feeling. So I hope that, you know, betters them. I hope it definitely betters JJ, because he's definitely a younger guy, younger quarterback into this league. And to be, you know, coming off of last year with a difficult year and improving every single day as he is, you know, that's definitely great to see him come out here with that mentality every single day.
0: Did that sound like a vote of confidence, Denton, from Justin Jefferson to J.J. McCarthy, kind of?
3: No, he was just listing things about him. He is young.
0: Yeah.
3: He is younger than Kyler Murray. He is taller than Kyler Murray. He was just listing a bunch of known facts about him.
0: Free Justin Jefferson is what I have to say, ladies and gentlemen. Kevin O'Connell, remember the audio we played from Chris Carter? Chris Carter gave his thoughts on, you know, how J.J. got to Minnesota. And according to his sources, that was a Kwesi Adofo-Mensah move, which is why KOC got an extension before last year. Kwesi Adofo-Mensah didn't, which kind of makes it less likely that he's going to get fired this year. So, sorry, listeners. Kevin O'Connell was asked about Chris Carter's comments, and he could have easily just said, yeah, I'm a full big-time supporter of J.J. I don't know what he's talking about. He didn't have that to say. Here's what Kevin O'Connell had to say about what Chris Carter had to say about J.J. McCarthy being in Minnesota.
6: Yeah, I can't really speak to his sources. I will just say this, Dan. It was a time and place in this organization where there was a lot of momentum, from me included, to draft a quarterback and to try to, you know, go get a quarterback that we felt like we can hopefully develop and build around under the premier development of what we thought we can do with time on task, and having a guy like Sam that I had a ton of confidence would go out there and have a great year, and we would figure it out after that. But I wanted the same thing happening now. Then I wanted a competitive daily situation, and JJ, that first training camp, you know, had gone out against the Raiders and played well, and we were going to go to those joint practices, and we were going to, you know, I don't think I would have been asked, are the reps 50-50 or 55-45 or 60-40? I don't think people would have been asking that at that moment. But the only difference between now and then is 10 football games in 3 years.
0: Tough, man. Best ability is availability. We'll see what ultimately happens at the quarterback position for the Minnesota Vikings. It's one of the most intriguing battles of the entire summer. That division, absolutely loaded. We've talked about Chicago a lot. We've talked about Green Bay a lot. You all know I predicted Detroit Lions step back. The Vikings are another team, man, that's got a pretty wide-ranging variance of success, man. Like, I can see them being a 4 or 5-win team. I could also see them making the playoffs. So we'll see what happens in 2026 with Minnesota. NFL vet at the tight end spot, Logan Paulson, joins the show next.
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0: This is Westwood One Sports Night. Here's Linnell Willingham.
1: All right, welcome back. Westwood One Sports Night with the youngest in charge. I know Willingham getting you up to 3 a.m. Eastern time. I'm fresh off of my training camp tour, which will continue this weekend in Cleveland with the Browns. I'm back in D.C. to check out the Washington Commanders tomorrow. We're joined right now by what I would consider, in my world, Commanders legend, NFL veteran at the tight end position. Anytime you're able to carve out a long career the way that our next guest has, man, you got to thank the good Lord, man. Logan Paulson, former NFL tight end for the Redskins, the Texans, Bears, Falcons. Did I get all your stops right?
2: So, yeah, Texans, Bears, Falcons, and the 49ers. Yeah,
1: 49ers. So, yeah. A man that is well-traveled. He joins us right now talking all things National Football League. Man, I always get to talk to you about Washington, but I want to pick your brain on some of the other teams across the NFL. I want to stick in the NFC East, though. I don't know how closely you have paid attention to the moves that the Dallas Cowboys have made throughout the course of this offseason. I've loved it, revamping their secondary, bringing in guys like Jalen Thompson from Arizona, who I was really, really high on. I love the Caleb Downs pick. When you look at the Dallas Cowboys in terms of what they can be in 2026, how optimistic are you?
2: For the Cowboys, man, I'm extremely optimistic. I think, you know, one of the things about last year that really stuck out to me was how potent the offense was specifically. Like, obviously, Dak Prescott is a top five quarterback last year. And obviously, when he's healthy, that is something that continues to be kind of his staple. Again, kind of a little ebb and flow there, up and down. Right. But the addition of George Pickens really changed the way that that team played. Reminded me a little bit of the Cincinnati Bengals, just driven by the offense. Love what the new head coach has done there. Love what the new OC has done there in terms of kind of mirroring run and pass, screen game improved. I really, really liked that offense, but the defense was kind of a disaster. So I do think that some of the things they've done to kind of patch over some of the weaknesses with the defense have been excellent. And I think it's kind of making it, you know, one of those situations where it's like you're going to have a top five offense most likely this year.
1: Right.
2: Can you get the defense to be a top 17, 18 group? Turn the football over a little bit more, because if you can, like, and give that offense more bites at the apple, you're going to be in a really good position. So, yeah, I actually think that they are going to kind of probably lead the division, or my favorite for the division.
1: Wow.
2: And, again, I have a lot of confidence in the offense, or the defense improving, like the Vic Fangio disciple that's kind of had taken the helm there. And if they can do anything that the Eagles have done under Vic Fangio in terms of defensive production, they're going to be in a good spot.
1: Yeah, they are. And I guess, you know, sometimes I forget where Christian Parker comes from. I'm a guy who believes, like, personnel matters more than coaching in the NFL. And maybe I'm totally wrong with that. I'd love to get your perspective. But with Dallas in particular, the personnel on the defensive side, they got a couple of unheralded dudes that were really good football players in their last stops, but maybe here in Dallas they'll play in a bigger role. So I'm interested to see it. Let's go from the NFC East to the AFC East. I don't think there's a coach under more pressure, a new head coach rather, Logan, under more pressure in 2026 than Joe Brady. For Josh Allen to virtually lose that postseason game for them, and then Sean McDermott gets canned, makes it fascinating, man. Puts a lot of pressure on the new head man in Buffalo. What do you make of the Bills going into 2026?
2: Yeah, I mean, anytime you got a guy like Josh Allen, you're in the mix to kind of, you know, make waves, make a playoff push, obviously. And I think that's been the kind of the MO for them since he kind of has found his new identity after the first two or three years of kind of finding himself. I'm talking about Josh Allen.
1: Yeah.
2: And so I think, like, there's always going to be a little bit of pressure when you're in that environment. Like you mentioned, that former head coach is fired, defensive head coach. You come in and you got a lot of responsibility. The expectations that you're going to be able to get this team over the hump. And they were so close last year, painfully close last year, to kind of making that happen. And so, like, can you make and kind of make some tweaks, pull some levers, shift some things around, change your defensive approach to, again, get that, you know, 5-10% better on the year? And then when you got to have it late in the postseason, you can win some football games and get yourself to the show. Because, like, how disappointing has Josh Allen's career been? Not because of things that Josh Allen has done,
1: right,
2: but rather more of what the organization has done around him. They just haven't been quite able to find the personnel, like, or find the defensive scheme, find the offensive scheme that gives them that edge when they got to have it.
1: Yeah, it's tough. I love Josh Allen as much as the next man does. Logan, I think we're in, like, the golden era of NFL quarterbacks between Allen, Lamar, Mahomes. Do you ever remember there being, and then even the youngsters that are coming up, and I'm talking about the dudes specifically in that 24 class with Caleb and Drake and Jaden Daniels. Do you ever remember a time where there was this much high quality quarterback play in the NFL?
2: I mean, shoot, man. Like when I was in the league, like it was, you know, Peyton Manning, Drew Brees, Tom Brady, Philip Rivers, Ben Roethlisberger.
1: It was some dudes. Like
2: there were some dudes there, some guys that were really, really talented. So there definitely was a little bit of a decrease in talent for the last couple of years, but it does feel like some of these guys, Mahomes, Allen, Lamar, Joe Burrow, were kind of starting to find their way. You have your Justin Herberts, then you got the young guys. So I do think if this young class, you know, the Drake Mays, you know, obviously Jaden Daniels, Caleb Williams, if they can kind of find their feet, you're definitely going to be in a good spot because over half the league at that point will have a quarterback that's a stud. But I do think I look back to the time when I was in the NFL and those guys were absolutely playing their faces off. So, you know, I'm not ready to say that this is the golden age of quarterbacks just yet, but it could be pretty special if it all works out.
1: Logan Paulson joins us. NFL veteran at the tight end spot, carved out a long career in the National Football League with the Washington Redskins, the Atlanta Falcons, Chicago Bears, Texans, Niners. I want to ask you about one of your former teams, a couple of your former teams, actually. I want to start with San Francisco. Tumultuous offseason, I would say, Logan, for the Niners. And it's something that they're not really accustomed to. They do a good job kind of keeping the drama free over in the Bay Area. I put Brock Purdy under the microscope at the start of this offseason. Logan, at this juncture, right, and you know that scheme inside and out and just how, you know, helpful it is to a quarterback. When you look at Brock Purdy, is he a quarterback, Logan, that you win with or that you win because of?
2: I think it's a little bit of both, like it is okay. Everything. Obviously, there's certain quarterbacks like Josh Allen who are the truck as opposed to the trailer, right? Like they're driving the action of the offense. Yeah, I do think that with Brock Purdy, like the reason Kyle Shanahan has gone and made this decision is because Kyle Shanahan has shown that he can win with Jimmy Garoppolo, who is right. Like obviously kind of a really good dude, really talented player, but more of a trailer type player. I think when you watch San Francisco games and you watch that offense, the thing that he's brought Purdy is this ability to make plays from the quarterback position. And I'm not talking about the plays that normally happen in structure. I'm talking about mm-hmm. the off-schedule plays in the red zone, the extending the play on third down, the scramble for a first down on second and eight. Like those plays over the course of a season, over the course of a game are impactful. So I have a hard time categorizing truck trailer with him, but I think that the playmaking that he brings or that he adds to that offense is something that can't be slept on. So I'm a little bit probably higher on Brock Purdy than I think probably the rest of the league in terms of his playmaking ability, because it looks a little bit different, a little unconventional, like, you know, not this horsepower, high powered arm, but there's anticipation there. There's some moxie, there's some scrambler to him, there's some extending the play ability. And I think that's something that I think a lot of people don't see with his game that is really valuable to that offense.
1: Yeah, for sure. I agree with you. I just, the one thing that was, and I guess you could say this about a lot of quarterbacks, Logan, when it's not 75 degrees and sunny is how I put it, how does he perform when he's missing guys, when he's not, you know, having his top weapon at his disposal? And you expect every quarterback to take a little bit of a step back when that is the scenario. I want to see him elevate the talent more there, man. When you get the sort of contract that he got, I think that expectation comes with it. We'll see. If he can follow up and capitalize coming up here in 2026, we'll bounce around a little bit, go from the NFC back to the AFC. C.J. Stroud is someone we were talking about late last week, Logan. Nick Caserio, the GM in Houston, saying, you know, we're not really in any rush, but we've had conversations in terms of giving him a long-term extension. As you've watched him over the course of his career, what has changed since year one for him? And do you believe that he's closer to what we saw in year one, or is he closer to what we've seen the past couple of years?
2: Yeah, I think he's a really good example for a quarterback of what happens when you do not have a great protection plan and the offensive line can't consistently win one-on-ones. Like, obviously, playing offensive line to me is the toughest, second toughest thing in football outside of playing quarterback. And over the last, I'd say, probably 2 years, they haven't done a good job with the personnel, I don't think. And I don't think just the general plan and protection philosophy approach. You know, like one of the reasons in Washington were so excited about David Blau coming in. I think the Bears were so excited about Ben Johnson. Is not only is there like offensive innovation happening, but he does a really good job of insulating the five dudes in the front. And they just have not done a good job of that. And so I think the person that suffered the most from that is CJ Stroud. Like, I remember watching the playoff game with Kansas City, what was that, 2 years ago now? And they just did not have a plan for like basic blitzes, basic kind of pressures. And it really just put him under the microscope.
1: Yeah, he's fascinating, man. Even coming out of Ohio State, the way that he played, I think it was the Georgia game in the college football playoff, you saw the mobility. That was really the number one thing that people questioned. The accuracy, I think, with him is something that, you know, folks have kind of seen take a dip. I didn't think he was the same after the concussion at the end of last year, man. I think that kind of, you know, impacted him. He struggled to get his wits back about him, but...
2: I think that's a great point. Like the injury too, like he missed a couple of weeks last year. Like it's hard. It's hard to kind of, especially at that spot, to be in and out and be a little bit nicked up. Like, you know, there are guys that can get it done. That's one of the reasons I have a lot of respect for Justin Herbert, you know, because he's always kind of playing dinged up with a less than stellar supporting cast. But, you know, we saw it last year in Washington, like how difficult it can be for a quarterback to find their sea legs once they've missed a little bit of time.
1: So, you know, all about competition, you being, you know, a 10-year vet at the NFL position, man, knowing, you know, hey, you got to come into training camp, OTAs, mandatory mini camp on your P's and Q's or else you're not going to make the roster. I'm looking at the quarterback competition, Logan, in Minnesota, and Kevin O'Connell has taken this standpoint of just splitting the reps right down the middle. You understand how valuable reps are, especially at the quarterback position in practice and throughout the course of training camp. I look at it from the approach, Logan, of man, I don't see him getting the best out of either JJ or Kyler simply because they're not taking advantage of this time right now to learn the offense and to master the offense and to get that timing down with the other dudes. What do you make of the quarterback situation in Minnesota with the Vikings?
2: I mean, I think you're trying to make a decision. You're trying to make a decision about who's going to be the best player for your team. You know, I always thought that Kyler Murray, everyone was thought that was a very obvious kind of moved by them to bring him in. To me, he doesn't feel like a really good fit for what Kevin O'Connell has done there. You know, when they were really coming with Kirk Cousins, like he's just not a guy who
1: can't play on time,
2: be on time,
1: right?
2: Yeah. Win from

0: McCarthy could still win that job. And again, I know Vikings fans are probably freaking out after last year, but I think there's more there that I see as transferable to what Minnesota has done. And I think about JJ's trajectory, right? Injured his first year, didn't really find his legs last year. Like, maybe this is the year he looks like a guy that was drafted in the first round and has all that talent and all that winning potential coming out of Michigan.
1: It's going to be fascinating, man, because I agree with you. There are flashes there. I like him as an athlete. I think he's an above-average athlete at the position. To your point, though, he's now in the third year of this scheme. Like, so he should have, you know, a decided advantage and shouldn't need the extra reps if that's the case. Kyler was also signed to a vet minimum deal because he's still getting paid from Arizona. So money is not going to play a factor in this. I expect Minnesota to just, you know, start the best guy possible here. Joined right now by former NFL tight end Logan Paulson, taking his trip around the National Football League. Logan, I was texting you yesterday on my way back from Philadelphia, and I don't know if you thought I was being biased at all. Technically, I'm going to be biased toward the Commanders. I can't help it. I try not to be, Logan, but I grew up rooting for the squad.
0: Can't help it.
1: So it's hard for me not to. And sometimes I'm biased to where, like, I'm overly critical of them. I got to see the Eagles up close in person yesterday. They were in the bubble, so I didn't get the, you know, get the benefit of seeing how they would look on a real practice field. But man, the first thing that stands out is just the size, the length, and the speed that they have on defense. Vic Fangio is one of the best defensive minds in the NFL. I think that Eagles defense has a chance to be the absolute best in football. The question with Philly, obviously, is going to be, what are they offensively? We've talked about a couple of different coordinators that are coming in, helping, you know, the run game and the pass game be married together. Similar situation in Philly with Coach Sean Mannion. What do you see from their personnel? Like, do you think their personnel kind of fits the scheme that they're trying to run?
0: Yeah, actually, they've been done a really nice job bringing in people who fit that, like receiver, running back. I mean, those are all the tight ends. I think those are all people that you want to be a part of that system and can play in that system. I think the issue that I'm having a hard time getting past for me, and again, like, I've watched a lot of Jalen Hurts since I started covering the Washington Commanders, and everyone thinks I'm hating on him. I think he's a good football player. I think he's a winning football player, right? Like, I mean, he's shown he can do that.
1: Right.
0: I just, his skill set to me doesn't seem to translate well to what they were doing in Green Bay or what they're doing in San Francisco or what they're doing in LA. Like, there is a timing rhythm element. You got to throw people open. You got to anticipate space in the defense. And Jaden Daniels, when I watched him last year, and I don't know if it's because it was a new coordinator, just didn't do that at a high level. And every time there's a new coordinator, it seems to adapt to what Jaden Daniels wants to do, which is to be in the gun, see the defense, not a lot of motion, not a lot of condensed formations. And there is value to that. Like, you know, I think we saw that in 2024 with Washington, how successful that can be with Cliff Kingsbury at the helm. But to me, like, this is going to be a drastic departure from what he has done. Now, the team, I think, is talented enough to sustain him through a doldrum or some issues or some adversity early in the season.
1: Yes.
0: But I'm not sure, man, if this is going to be his cup of tea. And if it's not, like, that's going to really, really hurt the production of these pieces that they've assembled that I think fit this offense relatively well.
1: Yeah, I was interested to see, like, well, what do they look like on the perimeter? No Mekhi Lemon out there at practice yesterday. He's been dealing with a hammy dating back to the spring, and I don't think that's a good sign, if I'm being frank. To miss this amount of time as a rookie, as a wide receiver in this league, I think could be, you know, could spell disaster, if I'm being honest. I don't want to gas the situation up, but the more time as a rookie that you're on the shelf and not on the practice field, you're just simply not getting better. Like Dontayvion Wicks, I like Devontae Smith. Elijah Moore, Logan, was the guy that stood out to me yesterday in practice. Jalen Hurts hit him on like a 45-yard skinny post, and Elijah Moore makes the catch in, you know, over a defender. He's a slight frame guy, so to see him attack the football that way was impressive. I agree with you, though, man. I think the supporting cast in Philly is good enough to overcome any sort of hurdles that Hurts may have in the early portion of the season. I'll let you go on this, my friend. I've taken up a lot of your time. I appreciate you making some for us here on Westwood One Sports Night. Sam Darnold, Logan, I just don't buy it. I don't buy it. I don't see that team getting back. You know what I mean by that. How the hell do you lead the NFL in turnovers, yet you're 14-3? It just does not happen. I think they're going to miss Clint Kubiak in the continuity that they had within that room. Looking at the 26 Seahawks, the defending champs, what is your outlook for them in 26? Do you see a hangover coming?
0: Not particularly. I mean, I think the area that I'd see the hangover is in terms of health of the roster.
1: Yes.
0: You know, they were very

0: very healthy last year, and like it's really hard to, usually to ride that kind of health year on year. Like I think you see it with Philly. Like obviously we're very familiar with that team. Like one year they're very healthy, they go into the Super Bowl. The next year they're a little bit banged up. You know, they're 10-6 or whatever they are. You know what I'm saying? Like it's hard to be that consistently above the curve, above the injury variance. You know, I think they did a good job going out and hiring that San Francisco tight end coach to be the OC. They're going to kind of keep continuity of thought in terms of offensive philosophy. I think they understand what Darnold is and what he can do. Like, dude, Lena, like we had a couple crossover games with them. I got to watch him a lot last year. That dude's talented now. He can rip the football, tight windows, anticipate throws. But what they did a great job of last year is they said, hey, man, like we are going to, you are the definition of a trailer quarterback. We got one of the best defenses in the league. We've got an offense that kind of supports that. We're going to run the football a lot, take play action shots, find 5 to 7 explosive chunks off of play action, and then let you kind of just manage the game outside of that. And I hate to call him a game manager because that sounds pejorative, but that's exactly what that team needed. So if you can kind of bounce back with that performance and the defense can, I mean, that defense is a nightmare, bro. Like when you
1: Yeah,
0: watch
1: that's
0: that defense,
1: tough.
0: like the way they bring pressure, the defensive front, like if that defensive front stays healthy and that, and again, they have things like great hybrid nickel players with Nick Amonwori and Witherspoon there, like they are a problem. They are like what every NFL defense is trying to get to. So that unit is so gosh darn good. I have a lot of faith that they can bounce back. It just depends on whether they can stay healthy or not.
1: Yeah, I agree. You're right though. They didn't leverage him a whole lot last year. Talking about Darnold, they put him in ideal situations. The one quick thing to wrap up here, I was just surprised they ran the ball more than really any other team in the NFL. It felt like, but they didn't have the efficiency on the ground. They were not a great running team last year. Commander fans that are listening out there in the DMV are going to say, "Well, they ran it well on Sunday Night Football." Well, you know why that happened. It just think it's hard, Logan, to have Clint Kubiak was as a veteran kind of play caller, was able to have that patience when the run game wasn't working to stick with it. That's what I worry about with them.
0: So I think the thing is, bro, like they can be patient with the run because their defense is so good. Like this is a conversation we've had about Washington over the years. Like, and what I will say is, like, when you look at offenses that run the football, San Francisco's like this too. Like their defense, when their defense is good, Kyle can be very patient as a play caller. So like they, like when you watch the ebb and flow of a Seahawks game, of a San Francisco game, when the defense is playing as a top 10 unit, one of the things you'll notice is that they are totally fine punting the football. Like in a backed up situation, you'll get some kind of more conservative play calls. They'll punt, the defense will play well, and they'll kind of slowly play the field position game until they get that ball on the 35-yard line. And then it's like everybody perks up, boom, and we're ready to go. And I think when you look at Seattle, like that's exactly what they did. They didn't have to do anything heroic or crazy. They didn't have to get off script because they're playing games 10-7. And then all of a sudden it's like, okay, we got the last position. Let's go win this thing. And Sam Darnold is talented enough to get that done. And really, when you look at if your defense is good enough, you can play the game that way. And I think that's like what you're looking at. That's how Philly plays. That's how Seattle plays. That's how these teams with like serviceable offenses play because the defense is such a dominant group. And I think that's why you see them be like, it's the same thing in LA, man. That offense, everyone kind of touts Sean in the offense. But when you watch it, they can stick with the run game longer because the defense keeps the game in a very competitive, close environment. You don't have to do anything crazy.
1: Logan, this was fun, man. I always feel like I get smarter talking ball with you. And hopefully our listening audience, this is me chopping it up with an NFL vet, guys, and he agrees with me. So maybe you should agree with me, too. Logan, I appreciate you as always, man. We'll chop it up soon, brother.
0: Thanks, brother. Appreciate you.
1: More Westwood One Sports tonight coming at you next.

0: you know. 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
8: 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Cloudy overnight with a slight chance for isolated thunderstorms. Lows around 66. Northerly winds 5 to 10 miles an hour. Chance for scattered rain showers with fog and spots early Wednesday. Daytime highs approaching 73. Cloudy skies expected. Mainly cloudy skies with fog Wednesday night. Lows dip down to about 59. Currently, it's 67 degrees. I'm staff meteorologist Megan Mulford on The Zone.
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0: we get to catch up with him. Always fun. One of the absolute best talking all things National Football League. Anytime you get the perspective of a pro, ladies and gentlemen, you got to take it. You got to take it. Appreciate you all being here, man. About a half hour left to go. Here on a Tuesday night edition of Westwood One Sports Night, Linnell Willingham, Denton Day. Our guy Mike behind the glass. Getting her done. 310-840-4910. Had a lot of good calls and conversation on the phones about the most overrated quarterback. We went through the Athletic's annual quarterbacks list, their tiers ranking. 50 execs and coaches ranked 35 NFL quarterbacks. We'll get back to that momentarily, but the top story of the night to me was the big-time money that was given out at both the wide receiver position and the running back position today. We'll start at wide receiver. Zay Flowers, who I got the chance to catch up with out at Ravens camp, he's got a brand-new deal from the Baltimore Ravens, and it makes him the fourth highest paid wideout in the NFL in terms of AAV, $35 million annually on a four-year, $140 million extension. Super duper excited for Zay. What's fascinating about the Zay Flowers deal, right, is I think we're getting ready to witness a changing of the guard at both running back and wide receiver. As we sit here on August the 5th of 2026. When you look at the wide receiver position, the highest AAV is Jaxon Smith-Njigba at $42 million per in his deal, right? And he signed that this offseason, right? Reset the wide receiver market. Ja'Marr Chase is going to get paid, or going to ask to get paid at the end of next year. Justin Jefferson is going to get asked to get paid at the end of next year. And this is what happens at the position. When other guys get paid, people go, oh, now it's my turn to go get the bag. Now it's my turn. Now it's my turn. At what point are NFL execs going to go, all right, now, we can't have a wide receiver making $50 million annually, man. We can't. We cannot have a wide receiver making $50 million annually. That's where we're on the cusp of going, man. The next wide receiver deal, I think, is going to break $50 million per, and I just don't think that that position impacts winning enough to eat up that percentage of the salary cap, man. And they're a dime a dozen. Ever since the evolution of the 7-on-7 passing leagues at the high school level, we have seen wide receiver play explode, man. They're a dime a dozen. You can find one each and every year. Our team's going to eventually go, hey, it's not worth paying top of the market money to a guy. Let's just reset the position every 5 years with a first round pick. It's just how I look at it, man. Zay Flowers is a really good wide receiver. Like, I don't want that to be misconstrued. I think Zay could play. I think the Ravens made this deal and extended him not off of what he's already done, even though he's coming off of the best year of his career last year, 86 receptions, 1,200 yards, a dog. The thing that gets me with Zay, and why I'm excited about Zay moving forward, in this Declan Doyle offense, he is going to be sent in motion a lot. And when you think about it, right, Zay Flowers is 5'8", y'all. 5'8". In terms of, like, the AAV at receiver, he's the shortest guy. That's a top-paid guy. He's the only short top-paid guy. Everybody on this list, 6'2", 6'3", and above, 6 foot and above, at least 5'11". If you talk about Amon-Ra, he's like one of the shorter guys. But like, dog, Zay is a really damn good run after the catch threat. And at 25 years old, I think he's still an ascending football player. I like the move for Baltimore. In this Declan Doyle offense, think about some of the limitations of a smaller wide receiver, right? You worry about press man coverage. He's going to get hemmed up at the line of scrimmage. In this Declan Doyle offense, one of the big, you know, benefits of it for Zay Flowers is he's going to constantly be set in motion, giving him free releases, therefore allowing him to get open at an easier clip. But I do feel like maybe we're going to have a changing of the guard when it comes to the thought process at the wide receiver spot, man. I just don't know how far NFL owners are going to be willing to go. Denton, when I make this statement about the wide receiver spot and owners having an unwillingness to pay at a certain point. Do you think $50 million is that number? Or do you think as the cap continues to rise, teams will just bite the bullet?
1: Teams are just going to bite the bullet, especially if you're good. I mean, Jeremiah Smith, if he lives up to his hype, his extension is going to be like $55 million in like 2030 or something absurd like that. If you're really good, the billionaires will find a way to give you the money.
0: Right, which is why, you know, Jets getting paid, Jamar getting paid, JSN getting paid. They're elite. I wouldn't put Zay in that tier. You know what I'm saying? And I think Denton hit it right on the head. It's going to come down to skill at the end of the day, not market value.
1: I also wonder what teams value, right? Because I think we as fans look at certain things, mostly statistically, and we put a lot of value in that. You know, 1,000 yards feels like a pretty big milestone, right? Well, in reality, 1,000 yards in 17 games is like a hair under 60 yards a game.
0: Especially in a passing league, D-Day.
1: Like, that's not that impressive, but 1,200 yards is. And he did have a 1,200-yard season last year. So you look at his game and you say, all right, in 3 years, has he been a Jackson Smith and Jigba-level producer? No. Has he produced the way that Amon-Ra St. Brown has? No. But he's ascended every single year, and he's gotten better every single year. I think that's kind of what they're banking on.
0: Yeah, I think it's a good gamble if you're Baltimore. Life without him, you don't really want to think about. He's quickly becoming the most decorated wide receiver in Ravens history. When's the last time a Ravens receiver had back-to-back 1,000-yard receiving seasons? It's been a little while. I like the move. I think Zay Flowers is a hell of a football player. I just feel like I'm somewhere like in between where Denton feels and how I felt initially. I think Denton hits it right on the head in terms of, yeah, you're Jamar Chase's, you're Justin Jefferson's. Those guys are going to get paid one way or another, by hook or by crook, through hell or high water. They're going to get the sack. It's those second-tier wide receivers, man. And there's so this is what gets dangerous about the conversation. There's so many good wide receivers, guys. It's the most oversaturated position in the NFL. It's the deepest position group in the NFL by far. Nico Collins Denton makes $24 million per year on average. He's also in the midst of a contract negotiation, by the way. But, like, Nico Collins, in terms of, like, his stats and what he's put up as a receiver, Nico Collins is a damn dog. He's a legitimate, like, top 12 receiver in the sport. And his AAV is like 25th. You know, like, I just think we're getting closer and closer to seeing a changing at the guard at wide receiver. And maybe, just maybe, at some point owners are going to say, eh, I'd rather just go replace you through the draft than give you, you know, that percentage of our salary cap. Zay Flowers not the only skilled guy to get paid today. Bijan Robinson getting the bag from the Atlanta Falcons. A record-breaking deal. For the Falcons tailback. 3-year extension worth up to $75 million, making him the highest paid running back in NFL history. $51 million guaranteed. Can I give a personal shout out? You know how I feel about Rich Paul. In football, right? We talk about coaches that like discover players, GMs that discover players. Rich Paul discovered Miss Nicole Lynn, who is quickly turning into one of the most successful agents in the NFL. She was on the on the negotiation for this deal, getting Bijan Robinson $51 million guaranteed at signing, man. And that's big time stuff. He now makes $22.5 million annually, passes Saquon. And this is the fascinating piece about all this, as I was preparing for tonight. Jeremiah Love got $53 million guaranteed at signing. Bijan Robinson's extension could not succeed that. Could not exceed that. The running back market, maybe more so than the receiver market, I think it's going to get capped out. I'm telling you, we're now at a point, just a couple years ago, and this just shows the explosion of the NFL salary cap. Just a couple of years ago, the highest paid wide receiver was making $30 million per. And now the highest paid running back is about to be making that. Like, and I think the positional value of running back, as we've seen, teams are going to devalue it.
1: It feels like running back more than anything is the pendulum that swings. Because 3 years ago, nobody wanted to pay a running back. Running back by committee, this. running back by committee, that, get a guy on a rookie year, never pay him, right? Because the Giants didn't want to pay Saquon Barkley. And Saquon Barkley has a really good year. He gets paid, and now everyone's all in love because you have Jahmyr Gibbs and Bijan Robinson and Christian McCaffrey and all these dudes. Eventually, that pendulum is going to swing back the other direction where you'll be like, all right, well, if we could give $25 million to one dude, or we could give $15 million to two separate guys to do the job of the one guy.
0: I think it's a good point. And I think we'll get there sooner with running back than wide receiver. Let's look at the running back position in terms of AAV. Bijan Robinson making $22.2 million annually. Devon Achane, he signed his extension this offseason. He's getting $16 million per. Jahmyr Gibbs is the guy who should be thanking the Lord right now that Bijan signed, because they're in the same tier of back. And I think they're in a class of their own, right? Like, I think they're a cut above the rest of the NFL at the running back position, which means Bijan's probably going to get, what, $25 million annually? Like, I don't know, you know, what the negotiating, you know, table looks like and what the conversation looks like, but those two dudes, elite players at their position, they're going to be first ballot Hall of Famers. They're kind of redefining it because they're wide receivers playing running back. That's how I look at it in terms of their shiftiness, the route running, the hands, so on and so forth. I think Jonathan Taylor is the next big running back to be in line to get paid. Is that a gnat in my house or is that a dust? It's like a little dust thing. Okay, I was about to be tweaked out in here. If it was a gnat in my house, I'd be pissed. Jonathan Taylor's going to ask to get paid. And if you're the Indianapolis Colts, dog, you best not. Please, Colts, don't do it. Jonathan Taylor. Go ahead, Denton.
1: You don't want to pay Jonathan Taylor and Daniel Jones?
0: No.
1: And
0: I'm sorry.
1: Alec Pierce?
0: Yeah, I'm sorry. That's not a good enough trio in my core to be paying him that money. The Daniel Jones decision is egregious. You all know how I feel about that. But as far as Jonathan Taylor, like, really good back. The numbers speak for themselves. But, like, Gibbs and Bijan Robinson are a cut above. They're way, way better receivers than Jonathan Taylor is. And this is coming off of Taylor having his best year ever as a receiving back. I just don't believe, and the injuries for him has kind of deterred me as well. Between 2022 and 2023, he missed 21 games over the span of 34 possible that he could have played. So that injury history, I think, is going to hurt him at the negotiating table. But he's just not the same talent level of Bijan and Jahmyr Gibbs. He's just not. It's fascinating, though, because every year when we have these holdouts and things like that, like, we talk about how it's going to have, you know, impact on previous, not previous, on future negotiations. I think Jonathan Taylor's going to end up getting in a messy situation with the Colts. I do. I really, really do. 310-840-4910. Is the number. Last chance to chime in on the phones here on Westwood One Sports Night. What would you want to chime in on? The Athletic interviewed 50 execs and quarterbacks, had them ranked 35 quarterbacks throughout the National Football League. You can tell it's getting near the end of the program. 50 execs and coaches ranked 35 veteran quarterbacks. Shador Sanders coming in last, and he got dunked on. One defensive coordinator said, "I'd sleep like a baby if I got the chance to play him each and every week." An executive said he's inaccurate at all three levels. I can't tell if he's going to get better, but there's a huge gap between him and competent quarterback play. He was very accurate in college. So, like, this narrative that he's inaccurate, I think, is BS. He was inaccurate at times last year. You'd be inaccurate, too, if you were behind that offensive line throwing to those group of receivers. I'm just saying. I'm giving Shador the benefit of the doubt. Yeah, I know how I feel about the Browns. I know how I feel about the entire AFC North. I think for the first time since the 90s, we're going to have an entire division make the postseason. That's how I feel about it. I'm going to be boots on the ground in Berea, Ohio, Friday, getting an up-close and personal look at Browns practice. Shador Sanders, Deshaun Watson, continuing to duke it out to see who has the right to be the number one quarterback out in Cleveland with the Browns. When we had the dialogue about Shador earlier, I referenced his time at Colorado during year one, 69% completion percentage, 27 touchdowns to just 3 interceptions. And I look at how he performed against the top talent. I know they got their ass beat. I mean, absolutely dunked on, 42-6 on the road against Oregon, but Shador played well in that game, right? I know they went on the road and lost to USC, but Shador played well that game. I know I'm going to die on this hill probably. And maybe I, not maybe, I'm not going to die on this hill. That's the wrong phrase to use. I will continue to back and support Shador Sanders until he gives me reason not to. And I know how you can call me a flip-flopper. You can say whatever you want. If I have an opinion or a take, right, and the strong one that I've given tonight is I think Shador Sanders is going to give the Browns top 16 quarterback play throughout the course of this season, right? I think he gives them top 16 play. If Shador comes out and stinks it up during the first preseason game, if he gets the nod as a starter for the regular season and then proceeds to stink it up, if you think I'm going to sit up here and tell you he's playing well when he's playing bad, you just don't understand me yet. I am addicted to keeping it real, if I'm being honest. Like, I try to be very objective when I do this. I'm biased towards my Commanders. I can admit that. But outside of that, man, anybody could get it from me. If you suck, you suck. If you good, you good. I'm a straight shooter. That's just how I roll, man. Some people are going to like it. Some people aren't. It's your discretion. One final segment left to go here on Westwood One Sports Night. We do it the same way each and every night. We put the show to bed. Denton Day, how are we putting the show to bed tonight, my friend?
1: 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I'll share it with you next.
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0: I never heard this one before, brother, man. I'm just a marinating.
1: Westwood.
0: Westwood was sports night. We're the youngest in charge. One final segment. Appreciate you all being here, man. Thanks for hitting us up on the phones. Thanks for getting at us in the YouTube chat. Make sure you subscribe to Westwood One Sports Night. Appreciate our guy Logan Paulson stopping by the program, NFL vet at the tight end position. Taz, play those sleepy tunes, my friend.

0: This also has to do with Spider-Man. It wasn't me. I'm prefacing the story with it wasn't me. Mm-hmm. There is a theater opening weekend of Spider-Man. This is a movie that's going to make well over $1 billion. It's a big-ass deal.
1: The Spider-Man, yeah.
0: There's a theater that, there was a showing that effectively got canceled halfway through because of flatulence. Somebody was farting too many times in a way that was deemed unwatchable. They got smoked out by the anus.
2: Pew, pew, pew! Pew, pew, pew!
0: Sounded like Jey Uso. Pow, pow.
1: I'm terrible with going to the movies, Denton. It's one thing
0: you
1: that...
0: You don't strike me as a movie guy. Like a movie theater guy.
1: I fall asleep and snore.
0: Yeah, that's kind of
1: loudly. So... It's not very good. Last movie I went to see was Nope, I believe, the Jordan Peele movie.
0: I went
1: I went with our boys from The Fan. I went with Darius and Ryan Clary, and they were so embarrassed. Our friendship's never been the same since.
0: You fell asleep during the movie with the fellas?
1: With the fellas, dog. And Darius is tapping like, bro, wake up. Like, I'm talking about a... like a loud snore, Dan. Like,
0: was this like a midnight showing?
1: No, it was broad daylight. It's like, I think we went to like a 3 o'clock movie on a Sunday. Now, we did have some adult beverages beforehand, and we did participate in some fun activities. We had a good time. Maybe that made me a little sleepy, but this is what I do. Anyone that knows me, like, the snoring bit, I got to get over. I got to continue to just make the most of our tremendous insurance and
0: like you say, I'm going to get over the snoring thing as if it's like a missed job application. I just got to move forward.
1: You know? I just got to move fast.
0: I got to push forward.
1: I told you, bro. Like, I've told you this before. I always keep you in the loop on my my pursuit of a woman, women plural nowadays. Always a tough bit for me when I do the first sleepover. I normally don't sleep then.
0: Oh, you have.
1: And it ain't because I'm hunching all night either. It's because I'm scared to fall asleep next to the woman because she'll think that I'm a damn polar bear.
0: You just got to lead with that.
1: I told you I had this one chick when I was in college. Damn near tried to kill me.
0: What? You did not tell me that.
1: So I snuck
0: into... That's how you're going to end the show?
1: I was messing with this townie in West Virginia, and she was living at her parents' house, and she snuck me in the basement, and I fell asleep, and I was snoring so loud that she put a pillow over my face so I didn't get us caught.
0: That is something. That does sound like a West Virginia townie story.
1: Damn near killed me, man. Damn near killed me. Appreciate you all being here, man. Shout out to Denton. Shout out to Mike. You all are awesome on the phones. Logan Paulson, appreciate you locking in. Drake Toll, what up, baby? I'll talk to you soon, man.
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20: 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Robinson signed a new 3-year deal worth $75 million with 51 guaranteed. Robinson and the Falcons look to make the playoffs this year in year one with new head coach Kevin Stefanski. I'm Chris Black.
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26: After a five-year absence, Daytona International Speedway today announced that the Clash is returning to the World Center of Racing. The Wheatley Vodka Clash will once again kick off the 2027 edition of Speed Weeks presented by Advent Health on Saturday, February 13th. The fan-favorite NASCAR Cup Series event was last contested in Daytona in 2021 on the road course and was won by the late Kyle Busch. Since then, it ran at the Los Angeles Memorial Coliseum and Bowman Gray Stadium. The announcement included the full schedule for the venerable facility, including the 69th running of the Daytona 500 on Sunday, February 21st. I'm Susie Armstrong. This is NASCAR Today on the Motor Racing Network.
0: Yeah, I know. Harvest has already started, and we've got a lot more of that work to come. And already, just think of those knees getting in and out of the truck, on and off the tractor. That shoulder that you're rubbing right now, the back that's keeping you awake. 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
0: Oh, we've got an interesting weather pattern moving our way to start off our Wednesday morning. How you doing, everybody? It's the fabulous Farm Babe Pam Yonke. This is the Midwest Farm Report. Weather is what we talk a lot about in agriculture, and today, no exception. Stu Mucker, ag meteorologist, is on the way in about 15 minutes. Showers and thunderstorms are likely today. Now, they're telling me they expect it to be mostly in the afternoon. Patchy fog possible this morning. Cloudy skies on the way for the rest of our Wednesday. Daytime highs today, right around 73 degrees. The amount of rain that we're looking for out of this system, well, estimates are between a quarter and a half an inch of rain. So rainfall reporters, get ready. Tomorrow, more fog in the morning and then a sunny Thursday on the way. High temperatures around 80 degrees. Friday, sunshine and 82. 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Love to hear what's going on in your world. 877-301-FARM. That's 877-301-3276. I know it's busy right now, trying to get things taken care of around the farm. Probably a lot of you folks getting the kids lined up to go back to school, and many of you probably getting ready for the Wisconsin State Fair. On the way this morning, some fun with the Wisconsin State Fair. They announced the 2026 Sporkies and Drinky Award winners yesterday. Try to talk a little bit about that. Maybe I'll bring Stu Muck into that conversation. Wisconsin getting ready to host the summer meeting of Christmas tree growers, not just from Wisconsin, but nationally. Terry Barr has got an update on what they're looking forward to and why they do this in the summer. And we're also checking in with Kylie Allen on a Wednesday morning to introduce you to one of the farm families that will be recognized next week during the Wisconsin State Fair's annual Century and Sesquicentennial Celebratory Breakfast. So we've got a lot of different stories we want to share with you. And I'll kick it off next, talking with Sherry Black, CEO and Executive Director of the Wisconsin State Fair, on what we've got to look forward to this year. That conversation on the way.
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0: So let me ask you this. What skill set do you think is most important if you're going to be the leader of the state fair? Is it a passion for fairs? Is it good business sense? Is it being tuned into the community? Or is it just practical experience having shown at fairs yourself? Well, I'll tell you what, Wisconsin's fortunate. Our executive director and CEO of the Wisconsin State Fair has all of that. I'm the fabulous Farm Babe Pam Yonke at the southern end of the world's longest barn, visiting with Sherry Black, who is about to commence her fifth year as executive director and CEO of the Wisconsin State Fair. And as I said, when it comes to showing circles and all things people love about fairs, Sherry Black has a long resume of experience.
13: So I grew up on a farm, beef cattle, swine, dairy cattle. I showed dairy here at State Fair, obviously Waukesha County Fair. I've started the county fair, did pigs and dairy cattle there. And then I was the executive director at the Waukesha County Fair for 15 years, moved here to Wisconsin State Fair in 2016. I was overseeing the year-round events, something that I really did not know anything about, but it was great because I learned that side of the business.
0: Yeah, yeah.
13: And then I moved into the chief programs role, which was really the fair operations, and then became CEO in 2022.
14: Yeah, so your family's got a heritage of this. Isn't there some rivalry or something with you and your brother? Something in my head tells me that there's, that you guys, are you still showing every once in a while? Not you necessarily, but family members?
13: Yes, family. So I have four brothers.
14: Yeah,
13: one of my brothers, is taking over the farm from my dad eventually here. They do about 1,500 acres of cash crop. My children did show pigs at the Waukesha Fair, which is so fun because all of the people I showed with, their kids are showing. So our kids are friends.
14: Yes.
13: Our parents, of course, were friends, still are friends. So it's really a lot of fun when you get to go back and do that. Now my kids are all in college, but my brother's kids are showing. So my niece and nephew, I know my niece just won her class at the Waukesha County Fair. So really proud of her and my nephew. But it's definitely still a family affair. We all enjoy being at the farm and just hanging out. Everybody's kids, there's 12 grandchildren. So it's a lot of fun.
14: How do you translate that enthusiasm that kind of only comes if you've held the rosette, if you've held the halter? Now you come into what many would call an urban jungle. How do you help translate that to the people that you work with at Wisconsin State Fair?
13: Well, everybody here has my story because I beat it into them. No, I'm just kidding. I think that it's a lot of fun when you're around other people that really understand agriculture. But you also realize a perfect example. You know, we did all these improvements last year. We have that big, large sign now on Grandstand because I was talking to people that came to the fair that said they didn't even know we had animals here. Can you believe that? I mean, that like broke my heart.
14: Yes.
13: But I realized they're walking. They would come in down here by the expo and then walk up Grandstand, get their food, go to the Midway, and then go home. They didn't make their way west. So we put in this great big sign, and I said, I want the sign to say the full word agriculture. We all know what ag is, but not everybody does. So we have to remember, and I'm really learning that with staff, those that don't truly understand it yet or they're new. We have a lot of new people. Teaching them about agriculture has been so much fun because, of course, I love sharing as much as I can about it. But just putting ourselves, they help me learn too, and they help me understand. I don't want to say we're not dumbing anything down, but we're just trying to be more clear with our communications and concise and making sure that we are reaching people. Like I said, now that that big sign says agriculture, people are like, oh, I need to go this way and check this out.
14: Yeah. Yeah.
13: At least I hope.
14: Yeah. Right. Well, yes, I'm sure that any difference, any sign can make a difference. And we've got such a captive audience for the period of time at the Wisconsin State Fair. When they get by the barns, one thing people should realize, and anybody that's exhibited knows, it takes an important infrastructure to have a successful fair. This is a living facility that is used for other things, not necessarily the barns as much. Tell me a little bit about how the fair board, your supporters, the foundation, view the investment in the agriculture components, the barns, the stalls, et cetera, the Coliseum, and the long-term play of the state fair.
13: Well, as you know, we have done several improvements, and a lot of those improvements had to be done. So they were to fix the infrastructure on a very aging facility. And that's really why Grandstand was done in our central mall area. But then we were able to make it aesthetically pleasing on top. Fortunately, we had those funds in reserves to help pay for some of those. But when we

0: going on. Yes. And we want to make sure that's done in the most safest way possible. We can't, we're as safe as we can be, but there are some things that could be changed. I mean, I was showing here 30 years ago, and it's so different now from what it was back then. But most of the barns are the same, besides the double-decker. That wasn't here when I was here. But the majority of it is the same. The Coliseum is the same. Swine barn that needs some major improvements. The sheep and goats. So we're looking at the possibility of taking all of those down and replacing them with a new facility that can provide some really great biosecurity. That's another area that we've really been exploring. We need to improve on that. So again, something, it's going to take a while because we know how state projects go. We have to, you know, make sure all of our I's are dotted and T's are crossed. So we're looking at, you know, maybe 2029, 2030. But at least it shows that we are working towards that goal of improving as much as we can and providing a great experience, not only for our fairgoers, but for our exhibitors, because they're really important as well.
1: Well, and I want people to know, Sherry Black, CEO of the Wisconsin State Fair, along with us. The other thing is, for those that say, well, about time, or start telling stories about their experiences being in those barns, now is the time for you to engage and become a part of the solution. You've got a pretty cool event that's on the docket for October of 2027. Help them understand just a little bit about that, Sherry.
0: Sure. So we are hosting our first gala ever. We have never had, well, I should say in modern times. So it will be October 9th. It will be in the Dairy Pavilion here at Wisconsin State Fair Park. More details will be coming out soon. We just announced that it's going to happen. Very excited. It'll be a fun evening. But we really want our agriculture community to step up. I believe that's an area that needs to have more of a voice. We'd like them at the table. So anybody can come out and support that event. Like I said, we'll get more information sent out. We'll certainly be sending that to our exhibitors. But anybody that is interested, I'm happy to speak with them.
1: So that's 2027?
0: 2027, yes. Yeah.
1: So for this year's fair, the dialogue should already be starting for those major superintendents, for those major exhibitors that have a fairly large show presence. The conversations among them all should be starting now.
0: They are. And we actually will be handing out postcards asking people to save the date so they can get it on their calendar. And then those that are interested, we have a QR code that they can scan to see all the various opportunities that are available. And Anna Zek, our foundation director, will be happy to answer any questions. But I'm also kind of tag teaming this with her and definitely want to be a part of helping raise funds for our aid community.
1: Last state fair with our friend John Yingling. And that, I know, is a kind of, I want to say, a soft subject, a special subject for you, Sherry.
0: It is. I'm so fortunate to have worked with John for so long. He's been a great mentor. I have learned a lot. He's such, not only a great teacher, but he is such a champion for this place. I mean, Wisconsin State Fair is always going to be something that he's passionate about. You know, for a guy that, I know he rode horses at his uncle's farm in Nebraska, but for a guy that wasn't straight from the farm, he grew up just down the road here. He knows a lot about agriculture. He is very well versed in all of it. So just having his support, I'm so thankful. And he's not going anywhere. He'll still be around if we have questions. So I'm happy about that.
2: I so enjoy visiting with her for the natural enthusiasm she brings to the position. That's Sherry Black. She is the executive director and CEO of the Wisconsin State Fair, and she's got things tuned up and ready to go August 6th through the 16th as Wisconsin celebrates its 175th anniversary, entertaining, educating, and informing the general public. And remember, agriculture, one of their key missions. From the southern end of the world's longest barn in Madison, I'm Farm Director Pam Yonke.
3: 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Stay tuned as Ag Meteorologist Stu Muck gives you the latest forecast in just moments, right here on the Midwest Farm Report.
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4: 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We'll talk a little bit more about that in a moment. Welcome back to the Midwest Farm Report on a Wednesday morning. 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I'm checking out Stumacher Ag Meteorologist this morning. They gave us our Sporkies and Drinkies yesterday, the winners of that food vendor competition for the Wisconsin State Fair. You'll like these. Tilt a Spritz, which is a bright ruby grapefruit and key lime juices, citrus flavored ginger beer for a crisp finish. That's one of them. And then Bura Flaming Bombs. These I think you and I might like. Crispy bombs filled with slow-cooked beef birria, cilantro, onion, and melted mozzarella cheese with a side of creamy chipotle aioli.
5: Yum.
4: Yeah, I thought I'd start us off that way anyhow. I'm looking forward to the beginning of the Wisconsin State Fair tomorrow if we can keep this weather straightened out.
5: Well, it's going to get pretty good. There's still some rain in the south this morning. I'm seeing Racine just weighing in at a third of an inch, West Bend at 3/100ths of an inch. Eau Claire had some later yesterday, 2/100ths of an inch, 2/100ths at La Crosse, just not adding up to much. The cool front's right in the southeast corner of Wisconsin this morning, so radar does still indicate rain in Iowa into west, or call it southwest Wisconsin, that may cross through the southern part of the state yet today or this evening. I'll have forecast details after this.
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4: All right, buddy, let's have that forecast.
5: All right, in southern and especially southeast Wisconsin, more clouds, could be showers, possibly a thunderstorm developing even as we head toward the afternoon. Further north, some sunshine up toward Hayward. Sunshine builds in today, mostly talking about 70s, maybe an 80 in western Wisconsin. Overnight, some fog possible, and a few clouds still clearing out as that front pulls further southeast. We drop down into the 50s, low 50s north, upper 50s south. A little fog early Thursday, but sunshine, more likely around 80, some low 80s in the west. And Pam, Friday, a small rain chance tries to build into northern Wisconsin. You could have it in your Madison area by Friday night. Not going to amount to much, but a small chance to wrap up the week.
4: All right. Very good. Rainfall reporters, that's your call to action in case you couldn't pick it up. 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That's 877-301-3276, the talk text line available to you. 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
7: Making our way through the month of July in Wisconsin also means that we're starting to get harvesting on that winter wheat crop. Dr. Sean Conley sat down with me. He's the state soybean and small grain specialist for UW-Madison. He told me where we're at with this year's crop.
8: Yeah, Kylie, it's really, we're about ready to start getting into harvest. If we wouldn't have this rainfall event come through in the last day or so here in southern Wisconsin, I'm sure we would have combines rolling today. But what we're seeing is, for the most part, it's a pretty clean crop out there. If we see, I think there's going to be some pretty high yield potential across the state. And in terms of disease levels, I don't think we're going to see a lot of Fusarium head blight or don or scab out there. So I think for the most part, farmers, once they get into their fields, as long as they didn't get too much rain during the growing season, we should have some really good and high quality wheat out there to be harvested.
7: Well, hey, that's the kind of report that we like to hear around here. I would love to pick your brain. You said hopefully we didn't get too much rain there throughout the growing season. How was our weather this year as a whole for our wheat?
8: Yeah, for the most part, winter wheat likes a little bit drier season, and we haven't really had that. You know, we've had these big rain events, you know, across the wheat growing region. So there are going to be some wet spots out there, some drowned out spots. But again, as we've traveled our research sites and just done some disease ratings, the stands look really good out there. Again, Dr. Damon Smith is our plant pathologist. He would have gone out and did disease ratings for us, and the crop is pretty clean in terms of leaf diseases. And then in terms of Fusarium head blight or scab, it's pretty low incidence of severity. So I think once the elevators get going and we start delivering grain, I think everyone will be pretty happy for this 2026 winter wheat crop.
7: Give us a little bit of perspective here. How do folks know when the crop that they have out in their fields is ready to come in?
8: Sure. So like for us, you know, we can usually see there's no greenness left out there in the field. I think one of the things that can happen is when foliar or fungicide is used and they can prolong how long that wheat crop stays green. But one of the indicators I usually use is the wheat head. And when that wheat head starts to kind of droop over, like almost like a sickle, that kind of tells me it's ready to go. And I have a bite test. I've been calibrated over 30 years of doing this, and I can just bite into a kernel of wheat and say, all right, it's time to harvest. So I think most of us that work with wheat know when it's ready to go just by driving by the field. Even at 70, we can tell it's ready to go.
7: UW-Madison's state soybean and small grain specialist, Sean Conley, along with us for the Midwest Farm Report. I'm Kylie Allen.
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12: I'm going to go out on a limb, no pun intended. I'm guessing you're not thinking about your Christmas tree as of yet. But guess what? Wisconsin Christmas tree operators are thinking about you. They've got their summer conference this weekend, and Wisconsin is going to host the national conversation. Terry Barr is all over this one. She's planning on going out to hand farms in Oregon, where they're going to be doing some educational presentations, and she gives us a preview on the big event and why they're doing it in the summer. That's on the way. So glad you're along with us, everybody. I'm the fabulous Farm Babe Pam Yonke. This is the Midwest Farm Report on this, the fifth day of August. We'll be talking about the Wisconsin State Fair as well. Don't forget that big event kicks off tomorrow, State Fair Park in West Allis. The Wisconsin Farm Report team, very proud to be back again this year as partners, sharing the stories of all of our century and sesquicentennial farms celebrating their anniversary across the state. All of them will be recognized next Tuesday for a very special breakfast at State Fair Park. Kylie Allen's got one of the stories that we've gathered so far. That's another part of our conversation this morning. All right, so today, the fifth day of August, what can I tell you? On this day, 1957, American Bandstand goes national. The big one that they led off with, whole lot of shaking going on. Jerry Lee Lewis, that was pretty risque at that time to have him and all his shaking going on. But American Bandstand goes national this day back in 1957. On this day in 1981, then President Ronald Reagan fired more than 11,000 air traffic controllers. They were out on strike, and he decided they were violating his order to go back to work. So he basically fired them. Woo-hoo! Just think about that. More than 11,000 air traffic controllers fired on this day back in 1981. On this day, 1983, Tom Cruise really did get kind of his breakout performance. Risky Business, anybody remember that? That's when he's dancing in his underwear, dark sunglasses. Well, Risky Business debuted on this day back in 1983. Talk about a breakout role on this day. Maureen McCormick, Marsha from the Brady's, celebrating. She is 70 years young today. And basketball, sometimes bad boy, Patrick Ewing. He is 64 today, and now you know. Well, let's get the details on this summer's meeting of the National Christmas Tree Producers. They're very busy during the summer months. You may not be aware of everything they've got going on, but Terry Barr is, and she joins us now.
13: There is nothing like the smell of a fresh, real Christmas tree. And in Wisconsin, Christmas trees aren't just for the holidays. It's really a year-round big business. Joining me now to talk about it is Sarah Glido. Sarah is the executive director with the Wisconsin Christmas Tree Producers Association. Thank you for joining me, Sarah.
14: Thank you for having me.
13: You are about to host the National Christmas Tree Organization Summer Meeting. What are you expecting when you're looking at all these people coming to Wisconsin?
14: We're expecting a very exciting weekend full of education and networking and new exciting techniques and technology to help our growers be as profitable and as passionate and memorable as they can.
13: Why do you think it's important to be able to hold this in Wisconsin and to bring producers from all around the country here?
14: Wisconsin Christmas trees have been a big part of the real tree tradition in this country, leading back to the 40s and the 50s when these state associations were starting to get up and running for the industry. Wisconsin was number 3, I think, in the country for the state industry. To be able to showcase our trees is something that we're very excited about and proud to put that spotlight on our growers and the traditions that many of these farms have been doing for generations after generations.
13: How many producers are you expecting? And on the flip side, how many do you deal with in Wisconsin as part of your organization?
14: We are expecting upwards to almost 400 attendees at this event. And that's a mix of growers and vendors and industry partners. We have about 200 growers as a part of our membership right now.
13: You mentioned real. What would you say to people? I obviously love the smell and the feel. And the choosing is so much fun. But why do you support Real with your organization?
14: You're supporting a family who's growing and taking care of that tree for 7 or 8 years in the ground to then be able to come and bring home and be part of that Christmas tradition. It really kicks off the season for everyone. And I would encourage anybody to buy something real of an evergreen for the Christmas season. Of course, Christmas trees are, you know, a big part of the business, but for one reason or another, there's other options out there. But you can always go buy a real wreath and a real porch pot at the same time, or real garlands. Real evergreens, real Christmas trees is really what we encourage people to kick off their holiday season with their family and bring that joy home all season long.
13: And it's so odd because it is August and we're talking Christmas trees, but why is that important?
14: Well, Christmas tree farming is a year-round career. It's not just at the holiday season when you're going out and cutting it. We take care of these trees year-round. In the spring, they are being put in the ground and planted and cared for and fertilized and, you know, being mowed. And then in the summer, we're shearing the trees to get that perfect shape that is just perfect in your bay window. It takes a lot of time and effort to look after before harvest season in the fall. And then when we get going for that choose and cut season shortly after that. Although it may not be top of mind for everyone to think of your Christmas tree in August, for us, it's kind of a break in between that very busy shearing season and when harvest season will start in the fall.
13: I am talking with Sarah Glitto, Executive Director of the Wisconsin Christmas Tree Producers Association. What do you think surprises people the most about real Christmas trees?
14: I think that it takes 7 or 8 years to get to the perfect tree size that you think, you know, 6 to 8 feet. That tree's been cared for and loved and looked after and watered. That is just something you don't think of. You just think, oh, I go to the farm and I'll pick one out every year. And you don't realize that that farmer has been caring for that tree and waiting for you to try to make it as perfect as possible for, you know, almost 10 years.
13: And we mentioned August and talking about this right now. But what do you hope people out there think about when they think about Christmas trees from Wisconsin?
14: I hope that they would think about the family that it's supporting. It's a very good agricultural family business that mom, dad, grandma, grandpa, cousins, aunts, and uncles can be a part of. Planting, shearing, making wreaths, decorating porch pots, that there's really something in the business for everyone. And I think that's why you see it as a big family business type of industry.
13: I hope you have a wonderful meeting. And I love that it's in Wisconsin.
14: We're excited to welcome all of these people to the state of Wisconsin. People think of cheese in Wisconsin, of course, with Packers and Cheeseheads, but Christmas trees are up there just as high.
13: Again, I've been talking with Sarah Glitto. Sarah is the executive director of the Wisconsin Christmas Tree Producers Association. Thank you, Sarah.
14: Thank you. Thank you very much.
13: For the Midwest Farm Report, I'm Terry Barr.
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12: Stick around. Coming up in just a moment, Kylie Allen's going to join us as we kick off our story sharing season of the Wisconsin State Fair. 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This morning, we kick off our celebration of the farm families around Wisconsin that have had their property for 100 or 150 years. The Century Sesquicentennial Breakfast Celebration happens next Tuesday at State Fair Park. Kylie Allen's got one of the stories that we'll be sharing from Dodge County in just a little bit. Markets on a Wednesday morning this morning are a little bit mixed so far in Chicago. September corn's down 3, December corn down 4, 462. September soybeans are down 6, November new crop down 7, 1171. September wheat right now, that's up 2 cents at 641 a bushel. Looking at next year's wheat crop, well, July new crop of 2027. Currently up to $6.79 a bushel. No change yesterday on barrel or block cheese prices or AA butter. The September Class 3 milk that goes into cheese is up a penny this morning at $17.35. October is down 2 at $17.48 a hundredweight. There are changes in the infrastructure that keeps animal agriculture safe here in the United States. For a long, long time, anything that looks suspicious for animal agriculture as far as contagious diseases was isolated at Plum Island, New York, a USDA facility that was top-notch on keeping control of those kinds of threats to animal agriculture. Now, all of that testing and protection has moved to Manhattan, Kansas, the new National Bio and Agro Defense Facility. It's headed up by Steve Witt, the director of the facility.
20: As of March, all of the research activities at Plum Island had been stopped, and the research component has transferred to NBAF now. The Foreign Animal Disease Diagnostic Laboratory is still operating, but I believe by the end of September, they will be wrapping up their operations there as well and will be shifting the mission to NBAF as much as they can.
12: Steve Witt, he is the director of the brand new state-of-the-art National Bio and Agro Defense Facility, Manhattan, Kansas, replacing the aged Plum Island, New York facility. All right, coming up next, as I said, celebrating century and sesquicentennial farms in Wisconsin. That's next. This market update, and anytime you hear the markets on the Midwest Farm Report, brought to you by our friends at JP Tank. 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
12: Tomorrow morning, we're going to be speaking with our friend Bryce Windecker. He's a dairy farmer himself in New York State. He's also a dairy risk manager with Everag. We'll catch up with him and find out what's moving the dairy trade tomorrow morning right here. Next week, the Midwest Farm Report, super proud to be part of the story sharing of the Century and Sesquicentennial Farm celebrating their anniversary at the Wisconsin State Fair. Next Tuesday morning, we'll have a big breakfast. Welcome everybody in to celebrate, and we'll be sharing all the stories that they want to share. Kicking us off this morning, Kylie Allen joins us with one of the special stories that shows how perseverance for all of our Wisconsin farm families pays off.
31: Nestled in Dodge County is a farm originally purchased in October of 1925 by the Stroshine family. Brothers Allen and Mark Stroshine sat down with me. Why did the family decide to farm, to settle and farm that area in Dodge County?
32: Well, the farm was settled in 1925 because our grandfather got advice from his brother-in-law, Elder Becker, and they farmed up in the Washera-Wapaka County area up until that time. And even though Elder Becker told our grandfather to move to Beaver Dam, he never moved. He stayed in Washera County, and he lived to be 105 years of age, and Mark and I both knew him before he died. Unfortunately, after the family moved to Beaver Dam in 1925, there were some tragedies early on. One was there was a bad windstorm that moved the barn off its foundation, and it had to be moved back, and I believe that's when the farm barn was extended a bit, and that's when we got the 28 stanchions. I don't think there were originally 28 stanchions, but our father, as I said in the application, was the middle child. He's the oldest of two boys. He had a much older sister, Susanna, who was an adult when they moved here in 1925. She was born in 1906. Our dad was born in 1917, And when he was in ninth grade, he had to drop out of school. This was at the height of the Depression, because his father, our grandfather, had been gored by a bull and was in precarious health. He ended up dying when our father was 16. So in 1934, before his 17th birthday, our father, Clarence, took over this entire farm as a 16-year-old, led capably by his mother, Minnie Stroshine, who was a wonderful person. And he had a much younger brother, John Stroshine, who was only 10 when his father died, and had rheumatic fever as a child, so he was able to get out of World War II. Our father got out of World War II because our grandmother signed an affidavit that said Clarence can't go to war because he's taking care of this farm. And our mother, Caroline, was Rosie the Riveter. She worked in the Shell plant, which was a former Monarch, which was the Monarch Range Company, turned into a shell plant for World War II munitions for the war effort, both in World War II and the Korean War. She worked in that industry. So she was a true Rosie the Riveter. Her class was the class of 1942. So many, many, many of her male classmates went right off to war in 1942.
31: Brothers Mark and Alan Stroshine along with us. You can hear in their voice the pride they have for their Century Farm. For the Midwest Farm Report, I'm Kylie Allen.
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10: Well, the Brewers got back into the win column last night as Jackson Chirio and Andrew Vaughn would each homer, and Logan Henderson, starting pitcher, allowed two runs in six innings as the crew would beat the Pittsburgh Pirates at American Family Field 4-2. Logan Henderson, who won his sixth start in a row, talks on his performance.
11: Yeah, I mean, I've said this last few interviews that I want to get as deep into the game as possible, and it was really good to finish sixth today. So, yeah, I mean, being efficient is the name of the game, and you have to be if you're going to get that deep into the game. And you know, I don't want to just stop at six. I want to keep going.
10: It'll be Brewers and Pirates again tonight. First pitch coming at 6:40. Turning to the Packers, yesterday was their sixth day in training camp. Micah Parsons, who is progressing from his torn ACL, told reporters it's very realistic he could return week six against the Dallas Cowboys. And Packers rookie kicker Trace Mack is 8 of 13 for field goals in training camp. Here's more from Matt LaFleur.
13: For any young player, or any player in general, there's going to be some trying times, and you have to show the resiliency, and that's one of the keys to being successful.
10: The Packers now have off today, a close practice on Thursday, then family night at Lambeau Friday.
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10: Well, Wisconsin football and Luke Fickell will have a local media day today. 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For the Wisconsin Sports Zone Network, I'm Ebo.
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10: Yeah, baby, happy hump day. Good morning, everybody. Wow, we got Brewers are so back. We got a win. Feels good. Those pesky Pirates. You had Dustin May talking to the media. I got to say, this guy, the look of Dustin May, it sends shivers down my spine. Imagine if you're a batter up there in the box waiting for him to deliver you a pitch. It looks like Marv from Home Alone. Remember in Home Alone? There's a little kid, Kevin McAllister. His parents seemingly just didn't quite pay attention enough to realize he wasn't going on vacation with them. They left him at their house. And the Wet Bandits, these two burglars, they want to case the joint. They're casing the joints, the houses around the area. And Kevin McAllister, he foils their plans with a bunch of schemes and booby traps and tricks in the house. You know what I'm talking about. Marv is one of the Wet Bandits, the guy that's got the beard and the sideburns. He's not Joe Pesci. It's not Joe Pesci. It's Daniel Stern. There is a moment where Kevin McAllister rigs up a little electricity, and Marv, he gets jolted, and his hair is like a gigantic, I don't even know how to describe it. It's sticking out at all ends like a wild man. His beard is everywhere, too. Imagine that, except it's longer and red. That is kind of what Dustin May looks like. If you at the podium yesterday, more well manicured than Marv from Home Alone, but it was very, very similar to essentially how he would appear. You know, Dustin May saying, "Hey, what's up? How's it going?" We'll get the comments from him as he's basically ready to get to work. Called himself an open book. He said they're getting a guy with a lot of fight and very fiery, and you'll be able to see that on Thursday when I have my first one. So, hell yeah for that. And then for the Brewers, saw a guy, Rob Reichel, who was on yesterday talking about the Packers, and we'll get to training camp momentarily, as there's a lot of good out of that. And maybe a little bad. I don't know how bad it can be with football kind of back at training camp, but we'll get to that. But Robbie had tweeted out about Christian Yelich. He said, there's no juice left in the squeeze for Christian Yelich. An OPS is .687, a .231 batting average. Pathetic power numbers, striking out at a 31% of the time, and rarely solid contact. All Ks and weak choppers and soft pop-ups. Brewers, though, despite some woes out of their big-time player in Christian Yelich, no longer a big-time player, I don't know. Brewers get that win 4-2 over the Pirates. Logan Henderson wins his sixth in a row. It's nice to see. And they're back in the win column, baby. Now, here's the other thing, though. Cubs are 5.5 games back. Cubs also won. Tarek Skubal made his debut for the Cubs last night. But against the Dodgers, or Tarek Skubal made his debut for the Dodgers last night against the Cubs, Cubs win 5-1. Cubs are 5.5 back. But Brewers, though, still continue to win. And then for training camp for the Green Bay Packers, some interesting stuff coming out. Matt LaFleur, we were talking about Trey Smack yesterday, the kicker, and Matt LaFleur was talking about him on the podium to the media. Trey Smack, not the greatest right now, hitting 61% from training camp. Matt LaFleur was having the refs at training camp, or should I say didn't have the refs at training camp, signaling if his kicks were good or not good on Monday. Why? He wanted to mess with the reporters? Take a listen.
16: It was Sunday. He missed the kick left, and he wanted to go talk to the referees, and then they stopped signaling. Well, what's that one about?
17: I just want to make you guys work for your money. You guys decipher.
16: It is hard from our angle.
17: By design.
16: But we would prefer to be correct rather than I thought he made four. I mean, Trey confirmed it all yesterday, but I thought he made four. I think Ryan said he made two. I mean, we're all just
17: kind of... Ryan was wrong.
16: Yes, it was. I mean what's the big deal if we know?
10: It's a great question.
17: What's the big deal anyways?
16: I think people...
10: The reporters who, the conduit to the fan, as they like to say. Did you hear that from LaFleur and the reporters? I'm gonna rewind that a bit.
16: Oh, we would prefer to be correct rather than I thought you made.
10: Nope.
18: Interesting. That big Matt LaFleur wanted to cut me off there.
16: Sunday.
18: There
16: you go. I thought he made four. I think Ryan said he made two. I mean, we're all.
17: Ryan was wrong.
16: Yes, it was. But I mean, what's the big deal if we know?
17: I mean, you get what's the big deal, anyways?
16: I think people care about how the kicker's done. He's an important part.
10: Right?
17: I know, but it's. I mean, at the end of the day, you're talking about practice situations. I think the real tests will come in those preseason games, and then obviously into the regular season.
16: That he's missed some, and it's early. It's August 4th. Are you feel comfortable?
17: I just love making you guys uncomfortable with this.
16: I should say happy is probably the wrong way to put it.
17: I just think it's going to be a work in progress. I mean. I understand what we're. This is not our first time with a rookie kicker, so I know that there's going to be some good, and I know there's going to be some that he's going to want to have back, and I think that's just all part of the learning process. You know, I think every kicker wants the ball held a certain way, and I think there's a little bit of an adjustment for how he likes it versus how a guy like Brandon liked it, and. You know, Lucas, when he was here. And so it's one of those things that the whole operation's going through. We don't even have, I mean, Matt Orzech's not even out there. So that throws a wrinkle in it as well.
19: So, Matt, all kidding aside about us being uncomfortable, where is your comfort level with the way you guys are going about this, though? Like, you're right. You got Cal in there now. That's a extraneous issue, but yeah, two guys on your team last year that both made kicks in games that counted, and neither of them are here competing with them. So how do you balance the need to have him compete and put some pressure on him that way? How do you get a rookie kicker ready?
17: I think he's got plenty of pressure on him, you know, just on a day-to-day. I mean, that's why we're talking about this for so long, right? Because there's a lot of interest, and there's going to be pressure no matter what position you play in this league. It's just the nature of our league. So, but I'm confident that he will work his way through it.
10: Okay. So, obviously, I know today's August 5th. LaFleur talking about that August 4th. It is preseason. Well, not even preseason games yet. It's training camp. Matt LaFleur saying he loves making the reporters uncomfortable about the kick. I would imagine if my kicker, who we drafted and don't have any other competition in there, was 8 of 13 hitting 61% coming into the season in practice, I wouldn't be wanting to make reporters uncomfortable. I myself, if I was the head coach, I would be feeling uncomfortable about it. There was a time when the Packers had their rookie kicker, Anders Carlson, and remember, 2023 playoffs, I do believe Matt LaFleur said, when he goes out there, I just pray, end I quote. But LaFleur is kind of sassy with the reporters. They're saying, I just love making you guys uncomfortable. Again, I feel like LaFleur would be the one that should be, I don't know, feeling uncomfortable. So we'll get the there's a lot of audio coming out from training camp. We'd love to see it, man. You got stuff on Jonathan Gannon, the new DC. Speaking of the defense, Micah Parsons talking about he should be ready to go, hopefully, against the Dallas Cowboys. What is that, week 6? And he said he wants to be part of a playoff run. Micah Parsons.
20: They should be worried about how I'm going to play when I get back. The anger, the frustration, the things that I'm going to have to let out because, you know, how long it's been since I played. How great is Micah going to be when he gets back? Not about when I get back because that's the short term. It's about how great I'm going to be, how I can help my teammates, and how far we're going to go into a playoff run.
10: There we go. Micah Parsons. I like the first part of that.
20: They should be worried about how I'm going to play when I get back. The anger, the frustration, the things that I'm going to have to let out because...
10: The things I'm going to have to let out. You better watch out. Micah Parsons putting people on notice when he gets back. And is it, you know, against the Dallas Cowboys, is that the reality? Is that what we're going to see? It would be nice.
20: I just got to, well, as me and the staff, we got to put the work in. We got to get to the point where I'm feeling great and we say, Micah, you'll be in a really good phase. Is it possible? Yes. So I wouldn't say it's not possible, but at the same time, it's in these next, what, how many weeks is that? 10 weeks? What is it, 10, 12 weeks from now? We got to do our part to make it possible. But
18: there you go. Micah Parsons right there. More audio come out of camp as well. I got so much stuff. It's insane. All right, 608-321-1670. Packers going to have a day off today, closed practice Thursday, and then family night on Friday. Line one, good morning.
12: Yo.
18: Kinger. Hey, buddy.
12: Boomers are back, baby.
18: That's a win. That's a dub.
12: Dub, taking care of those Pirates. Hopefully, no more losses to them. They got to show them who's in charge of the division, so on and so forth. Best team in baseball.

0: fans were booing at Yelich and trying to say, hey, just remember what this guy used to do. He could still possibly do it again. Yeah, we would wish, we would hope, you know, especially when the playoffs come around. But, you know, Yelich will be already planning his trip to wherever, nice and sunny and whatever.
1: So you're all out on Yelich, is what you're saying?
0: No, just at the moment, you know, overreact.
1: Oh, yeah.
0: If he actually starts getting his youth back, you know, all my shattered kneecap, MVP style, then, you know, fans will be loving him.
1: Yeah.
0: But this is why, you know, the Brewers should have got a bet.
1: The mind is fickle.
0: They pay Yelich so much money, you know, they have to play him. Thankfully, you don't have to worry about his new arm in the outfield, so. But speaking of booing,
1: yeah,
0: that's what's going to happen to Smack on Family Night if he starts missing field goals.
1: You think they're going to put him out there and actually have him and hit kicks and Family Night? LaFleur's having it so, you know, the refs aren't saying if it's good or no good for the field goals. Do you think he'll actually have Smack go out there?
0: He'll go out there, but he won't send the referees, so the crowd, the 72,000, 80,000 people that are going to be there watching will be saying whether it's good or not.
1: Smack that.
0: Come on. So, and, geez, LaFleur being a little sassy, yeah. Trying to think he's Mr. Hot Shot. You know, this is why he's on the hot seat. He should be on the hot seat, and he shouldn't even be there.
1: Well, Ed Policy extended him. He's saying, Ed Policy is like, I can't believe people are questioning this.
0: Yeah. Oh, boy. I'm just hope, you know, thankfully I didn't have to live through the 70s and 80s for how crappy and horrible the Packers were. I'm just hoping I don't have to see that now.
1: Yeah.
0: Because, you know, just because you're a fan of the team doesn't mean you have to be like Kate and just cheer them on no matter what, how good, bad, and so forth. And don't criticize.
1: There's a good callback.
0: Just, you got to be real, you got to be honest, and when things suck, you got to tell them that.
1: Mm-hmm.
0: And if they're happy, well, you know, that's them, and revenue will go down. Yep. We are the consumer. If we don't consume, they make no money.
1: That's true. I just don't see us not consuming, though, Kinger.
0: I know. It's all easier said than done, but it just takes a little few. And then just like a pebble or a snowball rolling down a hill, it turns into an avalanche or a landslide and so forth. It just takes one. But hopefully we don't have to worry about that. Hopefully, you know, the Packers can get it going. They have an easy first four games, so on and so forth, and hopefully people get healthy and Matt LaFleur will put on his big boy pants and stop pretending he's Allen Iverson.
1: Practice. We talking about practice?
0: Well, then next thing you know, he'll be doing his best former Colts impersonation, talking about playoffs.
1: Playoffs? They do it all right?
0: So, playoffs!
1: There you go, Kinger.
0: You're talking about playoffs?
1: There you go, buddy.
2: We haven't done diddly poo, and you're here, sitting here talking about playoffs.
1: Sorry, RJ.
3: It's all right.
1: Playoffs, Kinger.
0: So hopefully Brewers get, you know, keep it going, take down those Pirates, and Packers they rest.
1: Yeah.
0: Hopefully that's Mac. He better be out there kicking no matter what.
1: Yeah, he better be kicking today, putting in some extra work. You know, Kinger. All right. You're a treasure and a treat, brother.
0: Yep. And you guys are, what, a gentleman and a scholar, so.
1: It's back at you.
0: Adios, muchachos.
1: See you, brother. See you on Twitch. Yeah, I don't know if you heard the clip or not, RJ. I'll play it again coming up, but Matt LaFleur wants to make the reporters uncomfortable.
2: Oh, I heard it.
1: And what?
2: You have two football coaches in this state who are on a perceived hot seat. One seems to be taking the high road, and the other seems to be very uncomfortable with how things are going for him.
1: So he wants to make others uncomfortable.
2: No, so he's doing everything he can that he has in the past, whether it's in interviews

0: metaphor in play calling of turtling and turning it around on everybody else and being like, well, that's not the way it is. What do you mean he didn't get that many targets? You call the plays and you didn't know somebody only had like one target in the game. You're now making sure the media can't know your kicker can't kick. Now, granted, that's more of a Gutekunst problem than than anything. But you have Luke Fickell, who's sitting up here, and whether you want to believe it or not, you think it's lip service, he has a totally different demeanor this season, being on the hot seat, knowing this is it.
1: Yeah.
0: You have Matt LaFleur, who just got an extension. The fan base wants to see him gone. Like, there's people who don't, and they're like, he's doing fine. It's okay. In Green Bay, the seven seed and losing in the first round or the second round of the playoffs is not fine. You're still relevant, but it's not fine.
1: They haven't won the NFC North since 2021?
0: Yeah.
1: Yeah.
0: That's not fine. Like
1: losing to the Bears the way you did?
0: Yeah.
1: That's not fine.
0: Right now, the little dog in the fire saying it's fine. That's where the Packers are at right now.
1: Seems like Matt LaFleur's putting up more fight against the reporters than he is against, like, I don't know, the Chicago Bears.
0: Yeah. You have Ed or a fan in the stands.
1: Well, the Badger Trio on Twitch says, I have no issues with Matt. There are people out there.
0: That's what I'm saying. But, like,
1: what about the fourth quarters, Badger Trio?
0: The bravado he came in with, and he goes, all gas, no effing brakes. And since that, we've seen him put the emergency brake on, the parking brake, putting 2 feet
1: like on Fred Flintstone,
0: putting 2 feet on the ground, putting his brake pedal through the floor just to lose games when the offense is going on a dominant run and just scoring, putting up points, and then he goes, you know what? We're fine. We're good.
1: RJ, save some of that fire. We're here for a while still. Let's go back to the phones. This guy's got passion and fire every day. Go, caller.
2: Good morning, guys. Happy Wednesday. How are you?
1: Cloud 9, Scott. That's where I'm at.
0: Fantastic.
2: Here's my question about the Packers. Is coaching the problem or is the whole team the problem sometimes?
0: Well, strictly coaching.
1: Dude, ask some reporters and some people, they say they've assembled a Super Bowl, a potential Super Bowl winning roster.
2: Well, here's the other thing about that is you know, I was just thinking to myself, there's no excuse for not having a decent kicker. I mean, even a rookie could do better than the one last year.
1: Well, McManus, I mean, he was good for a while, then he got hurt, and then against the Bears, that was tough.
2: Well, the other thing is, and I said to someone the other day, I said, part of the problem is when your kicker is not able to kick, it puts your offense in a really bad spot. Because then you have to decide, well, am I going to kick this and have someone miss it and then blow the chance to score? Mm-hmm. Or are you going to go fourth and long like they did last year in the middle of the field? Mm-hmm. And that can't happen, you know, because that's why we lost all those games last year. It wasn't so much one thing, but you go fourth and long at the 50 because you have no kicker.
1: Could be frustrating at times, Scotty, that's for sure. But nevertheless, I'm excited for Packer season. Can't wait to see it all unfold.
2: Oh, I am too. And I can't wait to see Micah Parsons. I wonder how much energy he built up. I've been in physical rehab too.
1: Yeah.
2: And it takes energy. And I can't wait.
1: Well, Scott, you're like the Micah Parsons of music trivia. Like, when you're in rehab, did you hear what Micah said? He's like, people are going to pay when he gets back for all the anger and the pent-up aggression he's got ready to come out.
2: Speaking of pay, I can't wait for September to see how many people show up.
1: Everyone's going to show up for your performance, Scott, at the Red Room, September 26th.
0: Red Room.
1: 5 to 7, right?
2: Yeah. Did you see my post that I put up? On Facebook or not?
1: No, I have not. Let me go look quick.
2: It was to my class. Nothing big.
1: Oh, okay. Was it? Oh, here we go. It says, hi, all, Scotty B here, just letting you know. I want to thank, again, the 45-year reunion planning committee for asking me to DJ. I know it's been 5 years since the last reunion. I've updated my gear and have over 4,000 songs on MP3.
0: Oh, yeah.
1: So I invite everyone from the class of 81, Dodgers and guests, to see the new improved Music on Wheels. Scott, let's go, baby. 5 to 7, Red Room.
2: Took me a while to actually come up with something that sounded normal. I did it like 8 o'clock at night, so.
1: Oh, it was eloquent, very beautifully written, Scott. It was nice.
2: Time for music trivia.
1: You're a smart man.
2: Well, I try to be. Back in the USSR.
0: The Bay Oath.
2: Yep. Don't you want me?
1: The Human League.
2: Yep. Lady, you bring me up.
1: Commodores?
2: Yep. Same old song and dance.
1: Aerosmith?
0: Sorry, it's okay.
2: Oh, Sherry.
1: Frankie Valli.
2: Careful with it. Who?
0: No, that's Sherry. Oh, Sherry is Journey.
2: No.
0: Yep.
2: Oh. No.
0: Sherry is the Four Seasons. Oh, Sherry is Journey.
2: Steve Perry solo.
0: Okay. Well.
2: So you're half right.
0: Half right. Well, actually, there's more people in Journey than two, so it was like
1: we'll split the difference.
2: Yeah, I'll give you half a point for that one.
0: Well, thank you. I appreciate that.
2: Your wildest dreams.
1: Music trivia, Monday through Friday.
2: And?
1: I don't know.
2: The Moody Blues. Mm. I Hate Myself for Loving You.
1: Joan Jett.
2: Yep. Saturday in the Park.
1: Chicago.
2: Tonight's
1: The Smashing Pumpkins.
0: Tora, Tora, Tora is a good movie.
1: Tonight. Who? I don't know.
2: By the way, that is a good movie. I've seen it.
0: Tonight is Genesis, though, right?
2: Genesis, yep. Yes. Run Around.
1: Blues Traveler.
0: Oh, that's another one you usually get wrong.
1: I know.
2: Yeah. Well,
1: Scott?
2: Yeah.
1: You're a treasure and a treat.
2: Love you guys. Have a great Wednesday.
0: Got something in my eye after getting owned by Scott there.
1: Well, we got time for you to get it out, RJ. What you got to do is you take your eyelid and put it over your bottom eyelid and then blow out your opposite nostril.
0: Okay. I don't even know how to do that.
1: It's easy. I just told you.
0: Well, yeah. You can tell me how to do it. Doesn't mean it's going to happen.
1: Put your top eyelid over your bottom eyelid where it is and blow out your opposite nostril.
0: Sure.
1: And it'll get out.
0: Nobody knows what you just said.
1: Everyone knows this.
0: No. Come on.
1: Top eyelid, you stretch it out, put it over your bottom eyelid, and you blow out your opposite nostril. I thought this was common knowledge.
0: I've seen fighters when they get like a busted up eye and they try to blow their nose and then their eye puffs up. That's hilarious.
1: Well,
0: so yeah, no, I guess I could
1: I'll show you during break. We'll come right back.

0: mess with the bull, young man. You'll get the horns.
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13: Okay, I'm very confused. I thought it was common knowledge. And this is stemming from RJ saying he had something in his eye going to the break. I thought it was a common knowledge thing that you take the top eyelid and you pull it over your bottom eyelid and then you blow out your opposite nostril to get it out of your eye.
14: Is the eyelid trick?
13: Am I the only...
14: inducted into the dodge?
13: Someone else has to know about this, right?
14: No.
13: You've never heard of this?
14: No. Honestly, you're...
13: Someone out there has to have heard of this before.
14: No, I've done it where you plug your nose and then you blow your nose and it helps pop your eardrums.
13: No, this is getting some out of your eye.
14: Well, yes, I get
13: someone
14: that.
13: This is not something I made up. There's no way. All right, please. Someone out there. Am I dreaming right now? Is this real? Did Matt LaFleur really tell the reporters that he wants to make them uncomfortable instead of him being uncomfortable about his kicker? That happened, right, RJ?
14: Yes.
13: Like, I have the audio. I have the audio over it.
14: He legit said, "Ew, you feel." He basically tried to do the Bane. Do you feel in charge?
13: Do you feel in charge? Well, Bane actually kind of Ra's al Ghul.
14: I said he tried to do
13: the. He tried to. I'll get back to the clip. There are some good that happened though. Out of it all, I liked what Micah Parsons was saying. He wasn't practicing, but you know, he'd ready to have some pain. Or put pain on people.
15: as he comes back. He said that week six against the Dallas Cowboys, he said, don't be worried about my knee. Be worried about what I'm going to do to you when I come back.
16: They should be worried about how I'm going to play when I get back. The anger, the frustration, the things that I'm going to have to let out because, you know, how long it's been since I played. How great is Micah going to be when he gets back? Not about when I get back because that's the short term. It's about how great I'm going to be, how I can help my teammates, and how far we're going to go into a playoff run.
15: There you go. Here our guy PK in Wanakia texted in. Good morning, PK. He said, I've been doing that for years, Ebo, the eye thing. You're not crazy, FYI. And I'm a Gators fan. Smack will be fine. He can kick. Okay, PK, I'll take your word for it. I like when you text in. You're a good texter, PK. Let's go to the phone lines, though. Line one, good morning.
17: Morning, boys.
15: Tim. Hey, Tim. Tim in Sparta. Good morning, Tim.
17: Well, if you want to talk about old-timey things, I'm your guy.
15: Tim, I'm not crazy, right? Like, that's a thing.
17: No, it absolutely is. The trick is whichever eye you have the particle in,
15: yeah.
17: You take the top eyelid, you gently pull it over your bottom eyelid,
15: mm-hmm.
17: you count to five, and then blow your nose.
15: The opposite. It's the opposite nostril, though.
17: And it's not. I do the whole nose.
15: Okay.
17: Okay. I've never had it not clear whatever was in my eye.
15: Thank you, Tim. I knew I wasn't crazy.
18: We'll see. I just did it.
17: No, you're not crazy. It sounds insane, but it's one of those old-timey things that actually work.
15: Thank you, Tim. Thank you.
17: So just as a side note, the whole kicker thing, Is it just Green Bay that's been cursed with stupidity? I mean, and kickers. We get one that hangs around for forever and is good. And then when they fail, we struggle to find somebody else. I mean, is it just a Matt LaFleur thing? Because I don't remember having bad kickers for any stretch of time.
15: I know you had Longwell, you had Crosby. You know, it seemed everything was hunky-dory, and
18: now, bleh.
15: And now it's been turmoil. But that's the Packers special teams unit. It's just kind of turmoil, you know?
17: Yeah, I had such great hopes, and then I found out that they pick a kicker in the sixth round and waste draft choices, which normally Goody doesn't do. On
18: Goody does.
17: Going up to get a kicker? For God's sake. I mean, do you ever watch the USFL and go, hey, that guy's kicking from 50 yards on a regular basis and making it. I'll bet we can get him on the cheap.
15: And maybe he'll be fine. Maybe it's just, you know, there's a little transition period. We're getting to be a pro. We're in, you know, Green Bay, a little jitters maybe. I don't know.
17: Well, yeah, you know, that ball is so different, and the
18: kicking
17: condition, you know, way down in Florida, we have all that humidity, which really, you know, affects the spin rotation of the ball. You know, we don't have as much up here, so, you know, it's kind of like going from Wisconsin to Colorado in baseball, right? It just doesn't spin, so... Oh, my God. You either can kick the ball through the uprights or you can't. Yeah. It's really, really simple.
15: It does seem simple to me.
17: I mean, if you want, get yourself a square peg shoe for 40 yards and under.
15: Tim? Day six of training camp in the books. Can't wait for the regular season, you know?
17: Absolutely. As always, boys, go Pack, go, and the Bears still stop.
15: Thank you, Tim. Have a good day, brother. That's funny. Listen, it is concerning. It should be a little uncomfortable. But Matt LaFleur is like, well, I'd rather make the reporters uncomfortable having a hard time reporting on it than me being uncomfortable about it actually happening to me come regular season. I love this time of year, though. You let the mind wander about your favorite football team, ours, the Green Bay Packers, and off you go to yell into the abyss. Phone calls, hang on, because we got to take a break. We'll be right back.

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0: Packers off today, training camp. Their 6-1 yesterday, second one with pads on. They'll have a closed-door practice Thursday, then family night Friday. Reacting, though, to some LaFleur comments. He wants to make it difficult for reporters to report on Trace Mack, the kicker. He said he wants to make them uncomfortable. Not the kicker, the reporters. I would be uncomfortable if I was the head coach and my kicker was hitting 61%. I know it's early, but still. Micah Parsons also talking about week 6 against the Cowboys, looking like he's realistic to come back. And people shouldn't be worried about his knee. They should be worried about the pain and the aggression, the pent-up rage that he has from missing so much time. A whole bunch of other stuff to get to, too. That's just kind of what we've been tip of the iceberg today to start the show. This guy said, I can't take it anymore. Barky? Are you there, Barky?
1: Hey. I'm here. Hey, Barky. This is Barky on I-35. I'm going through the bowels of Iowa right now during work, and I had to call in because it's been an interesting few days. We came back from Colorado a couple of days ago from visiting the grandkids, and I got sick of listening to Sirius Radio with my wife and stuff, so I thought I'd tap on the Wisconsin sports app while she was snoozing, and when she woke up, she caught me listening to you guys.
0: Nice.
1: And she says, what is this? And I go, well, it's Ebo, the guys that I listen to every day at work. It's kind of cool stuff. And we're listening, and she says, they're not talking about anything about sports whatsoever. Who's the girl?
0: Oh.
1: And I go, that's a girl by the name of Kate.
0: Yeah.
1: And she says, it doesn't even sound like sports radio. It sounds like she's talking from some stripper joint or something. And I'm going, well, I guess it all depends on how you take it. But, you know, everybody loves listening to her and Ebo and all that. And she just kind of stared for a while. And she says, does she dress provocatively, too? And I says, all I know is that she's usually naked from the ankles down.
0: So she did have the dogs out yesterday. She did. So did I, though.
1: Did she really? I was listening yesterday, too. I was driving all through Wisconsin and stuff, and I was listening to Eric on I-90 radio for quite a while, and then I had to wake up to Kinger this morning on the road just trying to grovel in his cereal about what he can say bad about the Packers today. So it just reminded me of what we were talking. I started talking to the wife. You know how you reminisce about your days with the kids and stuff growing up, and our oldest daughter, she went to college in Luther, Iowa. Mm-hmm. You know, down there at Decorah.
0: Yeah.
1: And we got invited down there for Parents' Day. You know how that is when the kids are there a few weeks, and then they ask the parents to come down and sit at the round table with a few of their friends and their parents, and everybody's staring at each other across the table looking for something to talk about. And, of course, my daughter, she's got a little of me in her. She likes to make people happy, just like you were talking about yesterday, Ebo.
0: Yeah.
1: You like to be the, you know, the cornerstone and, you know, the ringmaster of conversation. So she goes, hey, Dad, did you know that there weren't any professional sports teams in Iowa? And I go, yeah, it's no surprise. It's no wonder. And she goes, why is that? And I says, well, if Iowa had a professional sports team, then Minnesota would want one, too. And, of course, the guy on the other side of the table was wearing purple underneath his coat. And I started thinking, geez, I wonder if that wouldn't have been Eric from I-90, because I'm sure he would have chimed in on something like that. So.
0: Well, Barky, I have an amazing surprise for you when this phone call is over.
1: Oh, I tell you what, I can only imagine. And RJ,
2: yes.
1: Speaking of kickers, great job on kicking wide left there on O'Sherry. You should have known that was a journey with Steve Perry.
3: That's
0: Barky's
3: all me.
0: A big music. Barky's a big music
3: that's
0: guy.
3: That's on me.
0: Yeah.
1: Scotty even called you out on it. That
3: as soon
1: was
3: as he bodied
1: cool,
3: me,
1: you know?
3: I knew I was wrong.
0: It's when you got to reevaluate your life a little bit.
3: I was like, what's he talking about? And then,
0: Barky, you brought up something. The start of your phone call, you brought up something very, very thought-provoking. And I've been thinking about this, too. Because people ask me, they're like, hey, what do you do for a living? And, you know, I can say, oh, I'm on the radio, but that doesn't encapsulate what it is. And you said your wife had said, what are you listening to? It's hard to describe exactly what it is, you know? All I know is it's fun.
1: It's entertainment. That's why we're all here.
0: I got a new complaint yesterday.
3: About you?
0: About me, yeah.
3: Oh, nice.
0: It's a habitual complainer. This is the same guy. I think he's had like 3 or 4 complaints now. I am now, I have now been referred to as the bottom of the barrel.
3: Hell yeah.
0: And if we could get just not even a college grad, but someone still in school to come replace me, Madison and everyone else listening would be much better off. And I thought to myself, we tried that with Kate and Austin, and it was one of the worst radio segments ever. So in good conscience, I can't allow that to happen to the habitual complainer. Can't do it.
1: Evil, as far as I'm concerned, you're the cream of the crop.
0: Barky, that's all I needed, brother. Much love, man.
1: Yeah. We're here for you.
0: Hey, there was Eric on I-90 was on after you, but I must have dropped off or something. Oh. So we almost had.
1: He probably ran into a tree. He probably ran into a tree down in Tolma someplace.
0: Yeah, he's coming down the top of Tolma Hill.
2: The bottom of Tolma Hill.
0: Yeah, bottom of Tolma Hill. Oh, Barky, that was, again, you went from not calling in for years to now only calling in, around the 9 o'clock hour, and now we got you at 6? I love it, dude.
1: Yeah, I couldn't take it no more. I just had a vent this morning. So.
0: Well, you know the number, 608-321-1670. We love you, Barky. Much love, brother.
1: Keep up the good work, guys.
0: See you, man. Did he say the bowels or the balls of Iowa?
2: Bowels.
0: Okay. Yeah, I got in this one. I checked my email, and the complaint department just forwards the emails to me, and I was like, let's read this. The first thing I got up this morning was someone telling me I was the scum of humanity and bottom of the barrel, and I'm like, I know this name from somewhere because the name's on it.
2: Oh yeah.
0: I was like, this guy's complained like 4 other times before. I'm like, my question would be,
2: is it the one who?
0: Why do you keep listening then?
2: You don't know the Cooley region?
0: No. This guy's he's the most complaints I get are just from Madison, and this was a Madisonian. I'm like, why do you? I'm like, no one's making you listen. I appreciate. I do appreciate. I do appreciate you listening though.
2: Yeah, but nobody's making.
0: Yeah, I think I know why he was complaining. It was after the end of the Rob Reichel interview yesterday. I think that was his other complaints are very similar.
2: Gotcha.
0: About thing, yeah.
2: Stick to sports.
0: Again, I print them out. I hang them up in my office and I laugh. We'll come right back to you.

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0: Welcome back in. Brewers get a win. That's nice. 4-2 over the Pirates. Pesky Pirates, RJ. It's like rare this year that the Brewers defeat the Pirates. They got another game 6:40 tonight. And Thursday, I do believe you'll get a little Dustin May, the new pitcher from the Cardinals. He said he's ready to get to work, called himself an open book. We'll get to some comments from him. And he says they're getting a guy with a lot of fight. I'm very fiery. And you'll be able to see that on Thursday when I have my first one.
1: Gonna go pick a fight?
0: Dude, his introductory press conference, the look is incredible. Again, I equated it kind of to Marv from the Wet Bandits, you know, Home Alone?
1: Yeah.
0: When he gets electrocuted, trying to get after Kevin McAllister. Imagine the hair. The beard's longer. The hair is poofier and longer, and it's red. It's kind of, and I never really get intimidated. And I'm not saying I'm intimidated, but something in me is like.
1: So you sound intimidated.
0: Something in me is like, I'm leery. I'm not intimidated. I'm leery, RJ. Leery.
1: Okay. You're leering?
0: Here, listen.
2: They're getting a guy with a lot of fight. I definitely show a lot of emotion on the mound. But yeah, I'm very fiery, and you'll be able to see that on Thursday when I have my first one. I'm a completely open book. I mean, I've been through a lot of the highs, and I've definitely been through some of the lows. So I feel like I have a very good mix of how the game can go very well, very fast, and it can also go very bad, very fast. And I would like to say that you can talk to really anybody in my past that I've conveyed that to, that I'm a complete open book, and you can ask me any question, and I'm going to do my best to give you my best outlook on it.
0: Okay. Sunrise or sunset? Which one do you prefer, Dustin? A beach vacation or a mountainous vacation? Which one? Which one? If you're an open book, let me know. RJ, sunrise or sunset?
1: Both.
0: Playing both sides, so I always come up on top.
1: I can stay up late and wake up early.
0: That's the beauty of us getting up this early, RJ.
1: Yeah.
0: And us going to bed late.
1: Oh, yeah.
0: We get to see the sun. Well,
1: the only time sometimes I don't go to bed late is when the Brewers are playing on the West Coast.
0: Yeah,
1: because quite frankly, like the Dodger game's coming up, they start at 9:10. Yeah. I can't get fully invested in a game and then be like, oh, time for bed. Can't do it.
0: It's Brewers in bed.
1: Yeah, well, I'll let Grant do that because he can wake up at 9 a.m. if he wants to.
0: That's true. Well, Grant's been hitting the weights lately. He's been getting to the gym early. Oh. We love that. Two thumbs up for that. If you ain't pushing daisies, you should be pushing some weight, you know? I'm not talking kilos. I'm talking, well, it could be kilos, depending on kind of weight you have. Every day is a good day. Every day is a good day. You ain't pushing daisies, RJ, right? Anytime you're not 6 feet under is a good one. Dustin May, an open book. Well, what do you think of the Brewers' chances to win the World Series, Dustin May? Have you heard of the Nut Kick Continuum?
1: All the time.

0: 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The Zone. 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
1: Well, the Brewers got back into the win column last night as Jackson Chirio and Andrew Vaughn would each homer, and Logan Henderson, starting pitcher, allowed two runs in six innings as the crew would beat the Pittsburgh Pirates at American Family Field 4-2. Logan Henderson, who won his sixth start in a row, talks on his performance.
2: Yeah, I mean, I've said this last few interviews that I want to get as deep into the game as possible, and it was really good to finish sixth today. So, yeah, I mean, being efficient is the name of the game. And you have to be if you want to get that deep into the game. And, you know, I don't want to just stop at six. I want to keep going.
1: It'll be Brewers and Pirates again tonight. First pitch coming at 6:40. Turning to the Packers, yesterday was their sixth day in training camp. Micah Parsons, who is progressing from his torn ACL, told reporters it's very realistic he could return at week six against the Dallas Cowboys. And Packers rookie kicker Trace Mack is 8 of 13 for field goals in training camp. Here's more from Matt LaFleur.
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1: The Packers now have off today, a close practice on Thursday, then family night at Lambeau Friday.
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1: Well, Wisconsin football and Luke Fickell will have a local media day today. 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
1: Yeah, yeah. Oh, loving life, man. Beautiful day. Beautiful show, beautiful listeners. Beautiful people everywhere, listening, interacting. The spark of the human spirit, RJ, flows through us. It's beautiful. All right, 608-321-1670. Packers had their sixth training camp yesterday, excuse me. And they'll have off today, close practice Thursday. Family night's Friday.
6: Yes, correct.
1: Next week, Thursday, your Packers will be traveling to Steel City of Pittsburgh to take on the Steelers. And if you were listening to Aaron Rodgers, I'm not talking when he was on the Pat McAfee show, because that's been taking a lot of the headlines, right? Rodgers on the Pat McAfee show. Before that, the day previous, he was talking to media. Mike McCarthy, Big Mike, a highly successful NFL head coach, RJ. Mike.
6: Yes.
1: Oh, damn. I thought I had the drop still.
6: Uh-oh.
1: And a highly successful NFL head coach. Rodgers said that Mike, Big Mike, wants him to play in the first two preseason games. And what do we know about Aaron Rodgers? He doesn't play in the preseason games, right?
6: Does not.
1: Sometimes he didn't even show up to minicamp, whatever. But Rodgers said, if Mike McCarthy, if Big Mike wants me to do it, then I'm going to do it.
6: Do it.
1: Next Thursday, believe it or not, 6 o'clock p.m., Pittsburgh. You could see Aaron Rodgers, you will see Mike McCarthy. And Aaron Rodgers, hopefully you'll see him maybe, under center, preseason game number one, against Matt LaFleur, Jordan Love, and the Green Bay Packers.
6: Sounds great.
1: Electric, dude.
6: Let's do it.
1: We're inching closer.
6: It'll be like old times.
1: I see some of those pictures, man, of Mike McCarthy and Aaron Rodgers, arm in arm, walking around, but wearing the black and yellow. It's so bizarre, but it feels so right at the same time. Makes my heart overflow a little bit, RJ. I'm glad those two could bridge the gap and come back together. Aaron Rodgers back talking with his family. You love to hear it. You love
6: except,
1: to see it.
6: Except Jordan.
1: I think he said all of them.
6: Oh,
1: yeah.
6: I thought it was everybody but Jordan.
1: I think he
6: or
1: said.
6: Or was it Jordan just wasn't there during the photo opportunity?
1: I think he said all of them. Okay. He did say that he got to meet his nephew, and so I'm not. You got to see which one had a kid. I don't keep track of the other Rodgers family's comings and goings.
6: So who was the one that told him to not talk to them?
1: He doesn't talk. Kyle Brandt was interviewing him, and he's like, you know, I'm going to keep that personal with me. But here, I'll share this real quick about this. It's a cool story.
6: Was that what's her face? Olivia Munn? Is that when that all started?
1: Yes.
6: With okay.
1: Yeah. Olivia Munn. Here's a.
7: It's been that way the last couple of years, you know, just feeling into the off seasons on what it feels like. I kind of had shut this door 99%, and then Mike got hired. Mm-hmm. So it's kind of like he kind of put his foot in the door a little bit, and I wanted to see where he was at. You know, we had a great conversation in 2022 before we played him in Green Bay when he was with Dallas. But I just wanted to, you know, start the relationship up again. You know, we were still talking, but just see where he's at, see if they even wanted me, keep expectations low. But it progressed slowly, and I'm real glad to be back.
8: Just a hypothetical. This goes great. You love it.
7: No.
8: Your body's great.
7: This is
8: it. You win. You win playoff games. You're just loving it. No?
7: No, this is it.
8: That's incredible.
7: Yeah. I feel good about that.
8: I can tell. You're giving up.
1: One. Truly one last ride. And what better way to do it than where it all began?
9: Let's just state the facts. I mean, I'm a highly successful NFL head coach.
6: There it is.
1: Mike McCarthy.
6: There it is.
1: We'll get to some comments from Jordan Love. Jordan Love, obviously the heir apparent here for the Green Bay Packers. Jordan Love praising Matthew Golden. Also, he was with Kay Adams. Talking a lot. Kay Adams had a lot of the LaFleur, Tucker Kraft, Jordan Love. I got some audio from that I want to get to as well. You know, Jordan Love was talking a lot. He said that Matthew Golden's now the ex?
6: Yeah.
1: Matt LaFleur, reporters on Monday were asking about it. He's like, I did not know that Jordan Love did that. I think he was a little perturbed that maybe there's some schematics out there, but nah, whatever. But
6: I mean, look at his size. What other position is he going to play?
1: Yeah.
6: Sorry. I'm pretty sure the rest of the league already thought of that.
1: Now, there was
6: it's not my fault. You're the last to know where your own players are playing.
1: Remember, I always heard RJ the last couple of years, the Packers are the youngest team in the league. Well, again, they're no longer the youngest team in the league. You don't hear that anymore. On Kay.
6: Are they the second youngest?
1: On Kay Adams. Kay was she said, it feels like the team graduated as no longer here.
10: You and I see each other once or twice a year, and it's engagement, then the next time is marriage, now you have a baby, mm-hmm. And what's next? What is there to add, you know?
1: Super Bowl.
11: We gotta go get, you know, NFC North Championship and Super Bowl.
10: You're not the youngest team anymore, mm-hmm. For the first time, mm-hmm. In forever. I think that matters. Does that matter to you? Yeah.
11: It matters, I think, because you want to have guys that have played together that kind of have some chemistry. And obviously, we've been together, but still being young, there's so much stuff you learn every season. And now I feel like we've been through a lot of things together. We can communicate at a different level. But
10: time is now.
11: Yeah, time is now.
10: I think
11: sure.
10: The time is now. I couldn't agree with that more.
1: She asked him what's next.
10: Maybe. Mm-hmm. And what's next? What is there to add, you know?
11: Football. We got to go get, you know, NFC North Championship and Super Bowl.
1: Okay. All right.
6: He missed the NFC Championship.
1: Well, you know, the step along the way.
6: Okay. Well, I mean, there's people who poo-pooed certain steps former Wisconsin coaches were taking to get a Big Ten championship. And then, so why can't we ridicule this? You can't just go from the North to the Super Bowl.
1: You know,
6: that's not how it works.
1: You know, RJ?
6: Got a playoff in there.
1: You know, maybe he's got a lot on his mind right now. Married's got a kid now, okay? 608-321-1670. Line 4, good morning.
12: Good morning, gentlemen.
1: Wisco Chad. Hello, my brother.
6: What's up?
12: Jordan Love doesn't got to worry about winning playoff games. He's won a few already. We're good.
1: Correct.
12: So he's not worried about that. He wants the ring. He wants the bowl.
1: Yeah, yeah.
12: What he's got to just got to, you know, put in the work along the way, but that's in play.
1: He's got to worry about his coach not choking in the fourth quarter.
12: How excited are you to fire up the P PR wing of the Mike McCarthy fan club this year.
1: And here's the, people ask me this when Mike McCarthy was coach of the Dallas Cowboys. The Mike McCarthy fan club, the Mike McCarthy fan club, it only existed. It started as a troll. It started as a troll, right? Because everyone wanted to fire Mike McCarthy. And my brother and I were like, well, let's really look at the facts here. And the facts were, I don't think he deserved to be fired, especially midseason. But then we started to believe our own troll, and then we totally bought in. But once he left the Packers, the Mike McCarthy fan club kind of was put, still love and respect Mike, but the fan, you know. Well, no, it's different. I mean, well, he's in the AFC. He's in the AFC, so it's different.
12: He's a highly successful football coach.
9: Let's just state the facts. I mean, I'm a highly successful NFL head coach.
1: Yeah, I mean, those are facts.
12: Highly successful.
1: Mm-hmm. Yep. More wins than Vince Lombardi. He's got the second most Super Bowls behind Bill Belichick in the 2010s. remade Brett Favre. Made Aaron Rodgers.
12: I think he is a pretty decent quarterback coach. Offensive coordinator, I don't know.
1: I don't know. You've seen those MVP, seen those stats from Rodgers? Offensively? That offense was humming, baby.
12: I mean, those are two all-time great QBs, so it's hard.
1: Made by Mike McCarthy, or remade.
12: I mean, Clemens might have had a little bit of a hand in that, but...
1: Possibly.
12: Yeah, I mean, yeah. Anyway, I'm very excited. I'm pretty sure that you can't believe anything that anybody says or gets mad about in training camp. Oh, he's the X. Yeah, okay. Well, whatever. Doesn't really matter. You got Jaden Reed, who also could play that position. They'll switch him out and swap him out whenever they want to feel like deceiving people. So,
1: Yeah.
12: It's what it doesn't really mean anything. Plus, like that, I think it's funny when, like, LaFleur has gotten a little bit of that counter intelligence that they put out there. But like, oh, you're telling secrets. Okay.
1: Maybe they wanted to tell the secret. Maybe, didn't even think of that. Maybe they're running a misinformation campaign, a disinformation campaign.
12: I think that there's a little bit of that. I think that, you know.
1: What do they call that? Gamesmanship?
12: Yeah, but Ben Johnson is enemy number one and amongst those whole circles. So there's going to be a whole lot of the LaFleur clan, or we'll call it the McVay clan, going to just continue to put it out there that, you know, that they're doing opposite of what they say, maybe.
1: Maybe.
12: I don't know.
1: There's levels to this thing, Chad, you know? Some are playing chess, others are playing checkers.
12: Some are playing Chinese checkers. It's got marbles in it, even.
1: You guys remember that game when we were, like, kids? It was a board, and it had, like, they were like, flat-looking marbles. Was it Mancala? Was that a game? You know what I'm talking about?
12: Yep.
1: I don't know why. I just thought of that. A core memory just got unlocked. Mancala.
12: It was like my kid's first game. I'm not even kidding. He was like three, and he could play it himself. He just moved the stones from little cup to cup.
1: Chad, you know a thing or two about moving some stones, brother. How's the littlest one, by the way? How's the new one?
12: Oh, he's, you know, already moving stones, moving around.
1: Good. Hey, we're back at Monks and Sun Prairie and coming up here for football and basketball season Thursday, 6 to 7. We'll have to see you again, all right?
12: That's a hop, skip, and a jump.
1: I know. Mm-hmm. I know. Mm-hmm. Last time Chad came, he said he had to go fill up his snowblower with gas and
6: never came back.
1: Wow. He came and saw us.
6: A tale as old as time.
1: He came and saw us. Then we went back home.
12: I think we also got like 18 inches of snow that night. Yeah. You guys were there, though.
1: Oh, yeah. Chad, anything else, brother, before I let you go?
12: No, the last time we watched USA Hockey lose.
1: Oh,
12: In the four nations.
1: Oh, yeah.
12: Put on.
1: Yeah.
12: But then they totally redeemed themselves in the Olympics.
1: I love it.
6: You totally redeem yourself.
1: Chad, are you going for gold again for your hockey league coming up this year?
12: Oh, yeah.
1: All right, buddy. Good.
12: Only way to go.
1: All right. We love you, brother.

0: Do I say I'm like, I'm Ebo on I-90-94? Because you already have I-90 wrapped up.
1: What if you go to County K?
2: Yeah. You can do whatever you want.
0: Ebo on the corner of County M and K?
2: I was down in your neck of the woods here a couple weekends ago. I was down in, like, Lake Geneva area.
0: That's not... Lake Geneva's not really our neck of the woods, Eric. That's...
2: Isn't it?
0: No. That's no. That's not... No.
2: Well, I seen signs for Madison down there, so I was thinking, wait, I someone told us.
0: Lake Geneva's not really our neck of the woods, you know?
2: Well, there I was mistaken again on where I was at. But I know where I'm at right now. I know what we're talking about. We're talking about a little football. It's great. It's just awesome. You got that Aaron Rodgers, Mike McCarthy story. That's gonna be just a nice story all year. It doesn't even matter how he does.
0: No.
2: Right?
0: Well, it'll be part of the story, but yes.
2: Right, but nobody cares. Go ahead and play all the preseason games. Right?
0: Yeah.
2: What do you care? You know, I think it's just going to be a season of fun for them, the Steelers. The Steelers are going to have fun whether they win or lose. They're going to have fun. I like it. I like the whole idea of it.
0: Same. I'm in.
2: You guys still got to win to have fun. So I don't really know. That's a tough spot to be in. It's a tough spot to be in.
0: Mm-hmm. Well, yeah. When you carry the weight of 13, you know, NFL championships, it's in your title town. You expect a lot.
2: When
0: you carry the weight of no trophies, right, Eric? Sorry to bring this up for the Vikings.
2: Listen, we're 1969 NFL champions.
0: Okay.
2: 69. I'm going to bring up 69.
0: Nice. The summer of 69, baby.
1: The winter of 69.
2: So it's not completely empty. Not completely empty.
0: No. And now you guys are going to cultural appropriate the Norwegian row.
3: That's the Minnesota Gophers.
0: Well, the Vikings fans will do it too.
3: Yeah, they already got the skull clap. They're fine.
0: They'll appropriate.
2: I'm going to say, I like the roll better than the skull. I do. If I was marketing this, we'd be rolling our way to an NFL championship. That's what we'd be doing. Rolling our way. So, there's been just a little bit of stuff going on. I think this is good for you guys to remember this. Okay.
0: Mm-hmm. Okay.
2: I've been watching a lot of videos, and they're I've just not a lot, but I've seen it a couple times now, and it's the montage of these jokers that watch the game and have microphones, headsets on, and they're talking about the game.
0: Yes.
2: Montages.
0: Yes.
2: Right?
0: They're
2: playing the...
3: It's never too early for a montage.
2: They're playing the song from Platoon when they go into a village full of murdered people. You know, it's a sad song. You know these montages I'm talking about.
0: Oh, yeah.
2: There was an onside kick in it, all right?
0: Mm-hmm.
2: The chances of that onside kick happening again are low for you guys. I mean, low. And if you... So that's not going to happen this year, so you got that going.
0: Are you bringing this up because I said no trophies in your trophy case? Is that what you're doing?
3: Sounds like what he's doing.
0: That's okay. That's
2: all
0: right.
2: There's going to be
0: You're an eye for an eye. I get it.
2: We're a little cranky.
0: That's
2: we're
0: okay.
2: A little cranky.
0: I've never been better. No. Yeah. Eric.
2: Yeah, you're a treasure.
0: And a treat.
2: You guys have a great day.
0: You too. See you, brother. Listen. I do love a good montage. Every movie.
1: Montage.
0: Not everyone, because it maybe could dilute the water a little bit. We need montages. Hollywood needs to... Hollywood's kind of suffering, too. We need montages.
3: Is there swear words in this?
0: Don't worry, RJ. Okay.

0: Even Rocky had a montage, and it got you fired up. Line three, good morning.
1: You know, Mike McCarthy really should have 2 Super Bowl wins.
0: Yeah.
1: So put some respect on that name, Dr. Hibbert.
2: Hey, let's just state the facts. I mean, I'm a highly successful NFL head coach.
0: Corey and Marshall, my man.
3: Social Mike Holmgren.
1: Exactly it. I'm here.

0: here.
1: I'm here.
0: What?
1: What?
0: What?
1: What? Sorry, I was taking a sip of coffee. What?
0: What?
1: One sip.
0: Not Bloody Mary?
1: Two sip. Three sip.
0: What? All right, let's get on to the subject here. So, McCarthy should have two Super Bowls, and it wasn't for Brandon Bostic. So, he's earned his right to say he's a highly successful NFL head coach.
2: Darn
0: too. Little man, I'm telling you, RJ and Evo, it feels like, remember the kid, or like you're younger, or the story randomly somebody getting bullied when they're younger, let's say like elementary school, okay? This is akin to me when he's talking about like this kicker, and he's like trying to get the refs off the field, and now he's doing his fake tough guy routine. He always likes to do it at his press conferences because he likes to feel like he's in control. This is like you're saying to your mom, like, hey, I'm getting bullied at school, and then she goes to talk to the parents of the kid that's bullying you, and it just makes it worse.
1: Yeah.
0: Like, you're familiar with that, like, kind of concept.
1: Oh, yeah,
0: right?
1: For sure, yeah.
0: Rather than just letting, saying to little Timmy or Joy, your dad would say, you know, let's train you up. And you just punch the block off the bully at school, we'll deal with the consequences later.
1: Mm-hmm.
0: Generally, that stops it a lot quicker, right, versus the talking. Talking too much sometimes just doesn't have the same effect as a good five fingers to the face. Slap.
2: Slap. Slap.
0: Yeah, slap. So, like, LeFleur kind of doing this little song and dance for, like, the, I guess, the psyche of his kicker that seems to not really be able to form coherent sentences anyways. It ain't going to make it any better for him. And I'm glad they asked the reporters up there, like Huber, is kind of going after or digging into him, saying, like, oh, well, you know, he's kind of trying to laugh it off. He's like, no, seriously.
1: Yeah,
0: why
1: like
0: are
1: that.
0: You doing this?
1: I like that a lot.
0: Yeah, exactly. He's, like, finally saying, this is past the playtime. Little Matt, like, you got your contract. Nobody thinks you should be here. You're going to have to prove to us as to why the hell you're doing some of this stuff. You're not getting you're not going to get the grace period that they've been giving him for the last 7 years. So maybe they finally said F it, too. Like, we're not going to play this game anymore. I guess they're going to take the risk that the Packers PR is going to, like, loot, like, blow head gasket. But that'd be epic to see. And the sidelines really start... They start malfunctioning like a poorly made AI robot. Speaking of AI, imagine little Tony with access to flat camera 6 years ago. Just think about that one. Think about that. You can get another complaint on that, hopefully from like both factions saying, no, they're the best thing since sliced bread and then the people that still are running around with a mask on Belli. But I digress. I don't want you to get too many complaints, Evo. You're like Macho Man Randy Savage said, you're the cream of the crop.
1: Oh, yeah. I mean, the only thing I don't identify with Mach is the Slim Jims is like eating greasy sawdust. Other than that.
0: Well, you know, my theory on that, Evo, is they are like that now. But when they first started out, it was probably, you know, real food in there. And then they chummed it out. So.
1: Oh, yeah.
0: It's just like he had the purest Coke back in the 80s. Now it's probably not as pure, right? The Coke was so pure, right?
1: Yeah, we like so the cola. High. Yeah, the cola.
0: Yep.
1: Sure,
0: cool. Yeah, that's exactly what did you think I was saying? Yeah, exactly.
1: No, I knew what you said. Oh, yeah. Corey,
3: you are the man. Oh, yeah. Hogan. Oh, Corey Marshall. You're the man, brother.
0: You're the man, brother. All right.
1: See you, Corey.
0: Take it easy.
1: See you, buddy.
0: Have a good day.
1: Much love.
2: Gar.
1: I love the match. Good baseball player, too.
2: Yeah. Was in the Reds minor league system until he said, you know what? I'm going to go get crazy, grow a beard, throw out some sunglasses and a hat, and go do my thing.
1: You know, I'm
2: going
1: to go hop on anabolic steroids because they're legal at the time.
2: Whoa.
1: He said it.
2: That's all natural.
1: When they were legal, he hopped
2: on. He was just saying that to make people happy because they didn't understand. He was just naturally looking like that.
1: You either got the genetics or you don't. All right, well, got a little Brewers coming up. Pat Murphy addressing some boo birds. Dustin May also saying, hey, I'm a Brewer now. I'm ready. And we got those comments from LaFleur I want to get to, too. Stick with me.

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8: Good morning. Getting more crowded now, but so far the interstates and Beltline are fine, but pockets of congestion are starting up. Brake lights on inbound John Nolan at North Shore Drive, outbound at Broome Street. No issues on East Washer downtown yet. Other slow spots starting up include 151 South approaching the interstate, Stoughton Road at East Buckeye and Flom and Ashton Corners. Peak traffic starts up soon, so expect congestion on the westbound Beltline. For now, other main routes are at the posted speeds. No crashes or delays. With your Zone traffic, I'm Stacy Kay.
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0: Well, welcome back in. Los Angeles Dodgers, RJ.
1: Yes.
0: They got a guy named Skubal.
1: I saw that.
0: Tarek Skubal.
1: Yep.
0: In fact, he made his debut on the mound yesterday.
1: Yes, he did.
0: For Los Dodgers. Six innings, four hits, two earned runs, six strikeouts. Dodgers lose to the Cubs 5-1.
1: Just what they paid for.
0: Lose 5-1. Skubal was talking about his trade to the Dodgers from the Tigers. I wanted to play it, and then we'll get to what the Brewers did with Dustin May. Your reaction, though, of Tarek Skubal saying, hey, I don't sympathize with Dodgers critics after being traded to the back-to-back champions.
2: Every team could trade for me. You know,
1: could they?
0: Let me play that again.
2: Every team could trade for me. You know, every team could make that acquisition. I don't really sympathize with people that blame the Dodgers for anything they've done. You know, they've developed a really good organization. They draft well. They acquire talent really well. They retain talent. It's a winning organization. Now the complaints seem to be because they've won the last two World Series. You know, I don't think it was like that 3 years ago. So I don't really sympathize with people that are complaining because the Dodgers, you know, do all the right things.
0: He's not wrong.
1: He's just hoping he gets his contract there before they go into lockout.
0: Yeah.
1: And then somehow he'll get grandfathered into whatever contract they signed him to because reasons. And then, yeah, he won't have to worry about it.
0: You know, he's not wrong. Also, what do you want the Dodgers to do? To not try to win the World Series and use all the resources to do it? At the same time, though, you're like, man, the system is...
1: Man,
0: parallel society a little bit, you know, the Dodgers, the elites, the Brewers, the working average man, woman, you know, it's parallels. But baseball is, though, kind of a reflection of America. If you study it throughout.
1: Ain't that America?
0: It's history. America's pastime. Pat Murphy, Brewers, they get a win over the Pirates. Christian Yelich.
1: Was he dropped to seventh in the order last night?
0: Yeah, not good for Yelly.
1: Not your best.
0: Yelly's not.
1: It's not there right now.
0: No, it really isn't. Yelich, let's see here. An Ofer struck out. He's a 231. An on-base percentage of a 316, a slugging of 371. He even got a couple boo birds last night at American Family Field. Now, we have had the stance here, especially it worked with Trevor Megill, that booing works.
1: Yes.
0: I don't... Megill, I think, needed a little tough love. Yelich, the booing's not going to work. I don't know.
1: He's just broken.
0: It's something that... I would feel bad if I booed him. You know, it's Yelich, yeah. Christian Yelich. Megill, you could feel like, hey, we're going to pick you up.
1: Hopefully that lady who... texted in and said you should be ashamed
0: of yourself. She DM'd me personally on Facebook.
1: Yeah, hopefully she's hearing this right now and saying, good, you've changed.
0: Like, you can feel if someone should be a booing out of a place of love or not. You know, Pat Murphy was talking about, though, Yelich. She said, fans, you can't pile on, okay?
3: You know, I'm just saying, Yelich, like, God, he basically won 2-2. If 19, he doesn't go down at the end, he wins that.
1: Yeah.
3: So let's not forget what he's done. And that doesn't give him the grace to not... He's in the lineup. He's got to perform, and he will. We just can't. We can't start piling on when this guy's done a lot. He deserves the respect, and hopefully, our fans understand that. That's when, again, if we're going to thread the needle, we need Yelly.
0: Let me Google this quick. Christian Yelich. Love me some Yelly. I mean, you think back of the better times. When's the last time he had an RBI in the playoffs? I think it was...
1: Isn't it never?
0: I think it was like...
1: Oh, no, probably in 20...
0: I think it was pre-COVID.
1: 2018?
0: Yeah. Yeah.
1: Yeah.
0: Let's see here. Yeah, it was October 20th, 2018. Yeah. It was his last postseason ribby. That's tough. It's 2026, and the Brewers are going to the playoffs. Hey, don't pile on, though. You know?
1: Don't do it.
0: Don't do it. Don't pile
1: don't
0: on.
1: Don't you do it.
0: Don't pile no. on. Man, 2018, RJ. You're what a different here. Place the world was, man. That's the last time Yelly had an RBI. Wow. 608-321-1670. Line one, good morning.
4: What up?
0: Lord Bob, what do we owe the honor of an on-air phone call?
4: Bob on Highway 14 going to James Vegas.
5: Hell yeah.
4: So the Dodgers and that deferred money, what is it, like $1.1 billion until?
0: I'd have to go look it up. Let's see here.
4: So
0: yeah, $1.1 billion in deferred money. $1.1 billion to deferred, yep.
4: The owner group of the Dodgers is like a private equity group, right?
0: It's a conglomerate of money elites.
4: So they get all that revenue every year, and they're not paying the players, so they can just work that money to gain whatever profits, interest, and all that. That is just bullcrap completely. Like, if you're deferring the money, wouldn't you think it'd go into a bank account that the MLB has to pay attention to?
0: I think I was reading about this, too. In order for them to sign, like, the Shohei Ohtani deal and this and that, they had to prove that they had access to the money and yada yada. I forget all the intricacies of it all. But they're like, hey, here's our books. Let us do it.
4: Even that deal when the Dodgers were about to go bankrupt, that they don't have to pay as much for the...
0: Yeah, their TV deal, yeah.
4: Just complete horse crap.
0: Here you go, Robbie.
4: By the way, that Ben Sevenfold's pretty damn good. I've gotten through like four songs so far. We'll see. That one video creeped the heck out of me when you're driving. Yeah. It messes with your head.
0: Yeah, they rock so hard. Here you go. The Dodgers are owned by the Guggenheim Baseball Management. Guggenheim Baseball Management. Their key ownership figures, Mark Walter, who is the CEO of Guggenheim Partners, Irvin Magic Johnson, Peter Goober, a film producer and co-owner, Billie Jean King, the tennis icon.
1: Hell yeah.
0: A minority partner. And Stan Kasten, the team president and part owner who manages day-to-day operations. Those are the key ownership figures. There you go.
1: Okay.
4: That is just insane.
0: Billie Jean King out of nowhere, by the way.
4: Not to go, like, completely off the topic here, but, like, Shaquille O'Neal, all the businesses he owns or has investments in, and then he owns, like, the rights to, what, Marilyn Monroe and Elvis?
1: Shaquille O'Neal does?
4: Shaquille O'Neal owns the rights to Marilyn Monroe, Elvis, and a couple more, I want to say.
1: Like, they're, like, Elvis's music?
4: I don't know exactly how it works. Go take a look.
0: Shaquille O'Neal has a major financial stake in the rights to Marilyn Monroe through his position as the second largest shareholder in the Authentic Brands Group. I'm sure this is the same for Elvis, then.
4: The bastard is such a good investor. I mean, he has money and everything. Even, like, Rainey and JCPenney and...
0: It's all about diversification, you know, not all eggs and not one basket and many baskets, Robbie.
4: Yep, I'm about to diversify in a strip club and a bar.
1: So he basically is the second largest shareholder in Authentic Brands Group, which did what Michael Jackson did and started just buying up a whole bunch of stuff and the rights to things. Well,
0: there you go.
4: He messed up. He should have bought into, like, Taylor Swift.
0: I think he'll be all right with Marilyn Monroe and Elvis.
1: They have co-ownership. He has a co-ownership stake in over 50 brand properties.
0: Lord Bob, go diversify your bonds, my friend.
4: Oh, yeah.
0: See you, buddy.
1: Retail and fashion, though, is Forever 21, JCPenney's, Brooks Brothers, and Reebok. Some of those aren't doing so hot.
0: Back on Christian Yelich here, our guy J.A. Krebs texted in. When was the last time Christian Yelich had an RBI? Seems like it's been a while. The last time Christian Yelich recorded an RBI was on July 25th against the Rockies.
1: Not too long ago.
0: Where the Brewers won 8-5. 608-321-6. Oh, you can squeeze on our call. Line 2, good morning. Nope, maybe not. Line 3, good morning.
6: Did you know that Shaq has got the largest Walmart bill ever? Largest Walmart bill ever. It's like $70,000.
0: Really?
1: What for?
6: Yeah, he moved into a house that was empty, and he sent his crew out to buy everything he needed in one fell swoop.
0: Yeah, there was $70,000 shopping spree in 2008. Walmart.
6: Both spent in Walmart in one sitting. You know, that's pretty impressive, actually.
0: Walmart. Huh. If I have all that money, am I buying linens from Walmart?
6: Apparently so.
0: Towels from Walmart? Underwear?
6: He's thrifty.
0: From Walmart?
6: He's thrifty. He's thrifty. Mm. Yeah, I would get my underwear from Duluth Trading, but...
0: Oh, I thought you were going to say Goodwill.
6: Well, I was...
0: Just turn it inside out.
6: In the Salvation Army, so I didn't go to Goodwill.
0: Oh, okay, gotcha.
6: So...
0: That makes sense.
6: So we got all that going for us, and I just thought I just heard that about Shaq.
0: Yeah. The more you know, information, we love it. We ride on this highway of information every day, Eric.
6: Highway 14 is one of my favorite highways after Interstate 90.
0: Is that, yeah?
6: That goes right, it is. That goes right down through the heart of the Cooley region. That is the main vein of the Cooley region. 1461, La Crosse to Madison.
0: Does it go through the beautiful fjords over there?
6: It goes through the beautiful fjords of Coon Valley, Viroqua. Go take a drive on it. You won't be disappointed.
0: No, you won't. Beautiful. As far as the eye can see, beautiful.
6: And I do like that Aaron Rodgers went after Fauci. You know, that was refreshing.
0: It gets people going, you know? It gets people on both sides going. Gets the people talking. Eric? We got to have a break. We got a hard decker,
6: baby.
0: Yeah,
6: we got to run.
0: Much love,
6: Eric. Hard decker.
0: See you, Eric. Gets the people talking. We're going to stop talking because I have the long break to take. So we'll be right back. Stick around.

0: You know, I'm just a big, hairy American winning machine.
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0: welcome back in. Happy Wednesday. Another great day to be alive. Speaking of being alive, remember last year after Tucker Kraft tore his ACL, he got hurt, and then Romeo Doubs went to the locker room after the game and said he's in a better place now? You would give him a eulogy. He, you Googleized him. He's a Googleizer. You give him a eulogy. He's in a better place now. Said Romeo Doubs. He's in a better place now. And we're like, what the? Did Tucker Kraft die? I thought he just, his ACL was torn. Tucker Kraft now, getting it back at practice, looking like he should be able to go week one against the Vikings. Gladly didn't die. I think the better place he'd be at would be on the field playing for the Packers as opposed to sitting on his couch. But Tucker Kraft was with Kay Adams yesterday, and Tucker Kraft was asked about Romeo Doubs giving him a eulogy.
1: This injury happens, and the reaction from your teammates is like all I needed to know. I didn't have to meet you to see how valuable you are from an intangibles perspective and, of course, what you bring as the go-to guy for Jordan Love, blocking, all of the things. What did it feel? Were you surprised by the reaction of your teammates one by one watching that?
2: I'll never forget Romeo saying that I was in a better place. I was sitting on my couch, leg propped up. Someone was on their phone and they had showed me that, and I just lost it. I thought that was so funny. But
1: I'm glad it made you laugh. I mean, it was not to make light of eulogizing, but they were eulogizing the importance of what you were on the field. Like that. What did that feel like?
2: I just knew that those guys have my back any given day. I've got theirs. This entire rehab of mine, I've been thinking about the fellas nonstop. Just excited to get out there again and prove to them, like, all of the work that I've poured into this rehab. Just excited to get going.
0: Yeah, we're all excited to see Tucker Kraft back. I mean, the Packers offense really definitely needed him, just like the Packers defense really needed Micah Parsons. Romeo Doubs, though, he's gone, but he did leave the eulogy.
3: I thought you were going to tell me what a bad Googleizer I am.
4: A what?
3: A Googleizer, one who speaks at funerals.
0: We were just reminiscing, RJ, when Romeo Doubs gave a eulogy to Tucker Kraft last year.
5: Oh.
0: Saying he's in a better place now.
5: Yeah. That was a tough one to find out. Like, it might have been an ACL, and then we find out he died.
0: It's like, yeah, I thought he just tore his ACL. No.
5: No, dead.
0: He's dead, Jim.
5: Dead.
0: He's worse than that. His ACL is missing. All right, we got news of the weird coming up. And this comment from Matt LaFleur we'll get back to after 8 o'clock about the kicker, Trey Smack, and the situation they're in.

0: crossing the line, you're crossing the line. The whole damn system crossing the line. Who cares? Maybe you don't understand what I'm talking about.
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6: Good morning. An earlier accident on the exit to County End from 1218 East may still be an issue, but there has not been a delay. Peak traffic time now with pockets of congestion on the northbound interstate between 94 and 151 and on the westbound Beltline between Rimrock and Seminole Highway. Brake lights in the construction zone on John Nolan, 151 South approaching the interstate, and westbound K at 12 in Ashton. Plus traffic light and construction congestion starting up downtown on Eastwash Capitol Square and campus. With your zone traffic, I'm Stacey Kay.
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8: On a warm summer's evening, on a train bound for nowhere, I met up with a gambler. We were both too tired to sleep.
9: Well, your news
8: so
9: of the weird.
8: We took turns of staring.
9: We go back to the Shohei Ohtani story with his translator, Ipe Mizuhara. And he began to speak. We'll just call him Ipe.
8: Said, son, I've made a life.
9: Ipe. Out of reading. Apparently this man was really good at placing bets, but really bad at winning them.
10: Yeah.
9: According to all the reports, or that's what Major League Baseball and everyone else wants, you know, with the powers that be. Ipe admitted to stealing millions of dollars from Shohei Ohtani. They have that new 30 for 30 out on him.
10: Yeah.
9: It's a podcast one. And the bookie for Ipe has told this 30 for 30 in ESPN, quote, he was absolutely bananas, the amount of bets he was making. And the bookie said he showed signs of problem gambling within 30 days of betting with him. When your bookie says, hey man, you got a problem, you know it's bad. RJ, when your bookie is like, this guy's got a problem, dude.
10: But the bookie's not going to stop you.
9: No, but he's like, I'm going to take note. This guy's got a problem.
10: Oh, this is going to be great.
9: Let's see here. Quote, he was trying to dig out of a hole, and that hole made him even more poor of a gambler because he's betting big payout stuff. Listen, here's the thing, though. If you know anything about gambling, RJ, 60% of gamblers quit right before they hit it big. Did you know that?
11: Yep.
9: 60% of gamblers quit right before they hit it big.
11: Yep.
9: E-Page says, I just got to keep going, okay? His bookie says, dude, this guy's got 30 days. This guy's got a problem, dude.
11: This is going to be great.
9: Let's see here.
11: This guy doesn't know when to stop.
9: E-Pay.
11: It's almost like he's doing it for somebody else.
9: Maybe Shohei is just a bad better here. He admitted to stealing nearly $17 million from Ohtani to pay off his gambling debts.
11: It's like pennies to you and me, I've been told.
9: The bookie said he recognized Ipe's behavior because he himself is a compulsive gambler, but the interpreter's betting still surprised him. Quote, listen, I gambled bigger than most, right?
11: Hold on, the bookie is a compulsive gambler?
9: Never get high in your own supply. Yeah. Said, listen, I gambled bigger than most, right? I sleep, you know, I have a life too. He definitely was betting all night long, all the time. Quote, I've never seen anything like it. And this is coming from a bookie who's got a problem with gambling. That's when you know you got it bad. RJ, his bookie is like, dude, I have a problem myself, but this guy's got the problem, dude. That makes other people feel better, you know, in those circles.
11: Yeah.
9: Like, yeah, I may be bad, but look at Ipe down here. He's worse than I. He's betting all night long. And all day, too. And when he sleeps, he dreams of bets. Maybe they're nightmares, actually. Dude, could you imagine stealing $17 million and someone coming out and be like, dude, this guy's the worst gambler of all time?
11: Okay, so Shohei Ohtani's net worth is $150 million.
9: Okay.
11: He bet 17. That's 11%.
9: Shohei never had any idea, RJ. Come on.
11: Yes. Shohei had no idea.
9: He had no
11: 11%
9: clue.
11: Of his money was gone. His net worth doesn't even include, like, that's not just a breakdown of your cash. That's a breakdown of everything.
9: Yeah.
11: That's even stuff you can't, like, that's non-monetary.
9: Yeah.
11: So he was missing $17 million of cash and didn't notice.
9: What? When did Ipe have time to translate? It's not like all he was doing was gambling.
11: No, he was doing it overnight, right? So his day job was translating.
9: Okay.
11: His night job was somehow getting to the bank after hours, getting the money out, and making bets.
9: There you go. When your dealer or your bookie says you got a problem, it's time to maybe rethink some things. He's got 57 months in the clink to think about it. We'll come right back. Appleton, Oshkosh, love you guys. Everyone else, we'll continue.
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9: Well, the Brewers got back into the win column last night as Jackson Chirio and Andrew Vaughn would each homer, and Logan Henderson, starting pitcher, allowed 2 runs in 6 innings as the crew would beat the Pittsburgh Pirates at American Family Field 4-2. Logan Henderson, who won his 6th start in a row, talks on his performance.
13: Yeah, I mean, I've said this last few interviews that I want to get as deep into the game as possible, and it was really good to finish 6th today. So, yeah, I mean, being efficient is the name of the game, and you have to be if you're going to get that deep into the game. And, you know, I don't want to just stop at 6. I want to keep going.
9: It'll be Brewers and Pirates again tonight. First pitch coming at 6:40. Turning to the Packers, yesterday was their 6th day in training camp. Micah Parsons, who is progressing from his torn ACL, told reporters it's very realistic he could return at week 6 against the Dallas Cowboys. And Packers rookie kicker Trace Mack is 8 of 13 for field goals in training camp. Here's more from Matt LaFleur.
14: For any young player, any player in general, there's going to be some trying times, and you have to show the resiliency, and that's one of the keys to being successful.
9: The Packers now have off today, a close practice on Thursday, then family night at Lambeau Friday.
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9: Wednesday, happy Wednesday. I thought yesterday was Wednesday. I slept so hard Monday night and so good. I woke up Tuesday morning and I thought it was, I slept till Wednesday. That's how good I slept two nights ago. All day yesterday, I kept thinking it was Wednesday. Today is Wednesday, though. Happy Wednesday. Happy hump day. Packers off today. And then tomorrow, a close practice. And then Friday is family night. So if you're going up there with the fam, have some fun. And I really am curious to see how Trace Mack does, or even if they let him kick in family night. I'll explain coming up here. Matt LaFleur, Packers head coach, having a little, I don't want to say beef, having something, there's some at odds with the reporters up there, and the reporters we know are the conduit to the fan, as the reporters say. There's a couple of things to address really quick here. The complaint department has received a new complaint. I'll bring that up, and I will address the complaint. But first, and we don't let the complainers win, but we like to bring it up. We like to talk about it and work through it. Shout out to our guy, Big Ron in New Jersey, who is now Big Ron in Portugal. Big Ron, good morning, brother. He is on a beautiful beach in Portugal currently listening to the show. Thank you, Big Ron. 2 o'clock there, 2 p.m. I said, how's the weather? 77, sunny, with a cool, dry breeze. Big Ron, enjoy it, brother. Because speaking of family, I mean, I don't assume you're coming back for family night. It looks like you're having fun in Portugal. Beautiful family, Big Ron. Saw the pictures. It looks amazing. My only question would be, can I come with next time? It looks incredible. Looks great. All right, 608-321-1670. Matt LaFleur, Packers head coach. Is he on the hot seat? Ed Policy, the new Packers president and CEO, extended him, Brian Gutekunst, Russ Ball, and basically had said, I can't believe people are asking me or questioning me about Matt LaFleur. Now, Packers have not won the NFC North since 2021. Matt LaFleur now has got a firm grasp on the Matt LaFleur seed. That's the 7 seed. And what have you done for me lately? Well, last season, you lost 5 in a row. And in the playoffs, you lost to the Chicago Bears, your biggest rival, in an epic collapse in the fourth quarter. And we've seen a lot of now collapses in the fourth quarter from a man who once said, all gas, no break. But in the fourth quarter, it seems like we got the pedal to the metal. But then come fourth quarter, we're just grabbing on that e-brake and just giving her hell, just cranking it back. Matt LaFleur, new DC and Jonathan Gannon, which a lot of people are loving Gannon. The players talk about how crazy he is in a good way, and you got to get a little nuts. And then there's special teams. Special teams has been abysmal for the Green Bay Packers for eons. But there's always had been a constant. And that was the kicker. And this is going back a long time, right? Not recently, but going back a long time for the kicker. The kicker seemingly in a chaotic unit, special teams. The kicker, we always kind of had some calm waters with him, some certainty, if you will. Mason Crosby, Ryan Longwell, Chris Jackie. Now, the last 3.5 years has mostly, it's been a kind of a mess. There was, maybe we thought, some consistency with Brandon McManus. He turned into McAnus at the end there, especially, you know, against the Bears, leaving all those points on the board. That was tough. There was once a time when Matt LaFleur in the 2023 playoffs, he said on air about his rookie kicker, Anders Carlson, quote, "When he goes out there, I just pray." I don't know if you want to say that about your kicker. You want to be, when he goes out there, I don't even need to look. I know. Instead, when he goes out there, sweet Lord, please. And then Carlson, you know, flamed out. Then Braden Narveson, the Narv dog, came in. He didn't make it. He failed. He was the first player ever, though, despite how poorly he was. He was the first player ever, though, to score the first points in Sao Paulo, Brazil. So he's got that going for him. And I do believe his wife or fiance or whatever, his significant other, I think she was from Wisconsin, a Packers fan. And then after the Narv dog flamed out, you know, Brandon McManus in 2024, veteran, took a major step back in 2025. And then in comes, well, we had that substitute teacher too, Lucas Haversick. I think he's got now the record for longest field goal at Lambeau. Is that, or it's tied for one or the other. But they sent him back, and he's like, all right, go back to school. There's, the youth of America needs to be taught on certain days because you're a sub. And Godspeed to him. Green Bay then selected Trey Smack in the 6th round, obviously, of April's draft. Waived McManus and Lucas Haversick. And then they brought in Craig the Leg. What was that? Last Monday? And then sent him back in, too. So it's Trey Smack. He's the only kicker in camp. And he's 61.5%. 61.5%. He's 8 of 13. Now, there's been some influx of long snapper, but Smack, who smacks the ball with his foot, he's been missing some. And with that, the reporters were talking to Matt LaFleur. Matt LaFleur made some very interesting comments. Matt LaFleur was talking how he wanted to make it difficult for the reporters. So LaFleur had it on Monday that the refs weren't signaling if his kicks were good or no good. He wanted to make, his words, the reporters uncomfortable. And where the reporters sit, it's kind of hard to see if it goes in or not. In fact, I'm going to play the clip and then tell me what you think of LaFleur and his interaction with the conduit of the fans, the reporters.
17: It was Sunday. He missed the kick left and he wanted to go talk to the referees. And then they stopped signaling. Oh, what's telling about?
14: I just want to make you guys work for your money. You guys decipher.
17: It is hard from our angle.
14: By design.
17: No, we would prefer to be correct rather than I thought he made 4. I mean, Trey confirmed it all yesterday, but I thought he made 4. I think Ryan said he made 2. I mean, we're all just
14: kind of Ryan was wrong.
17: Yes, it was. But I mean, what's the big deal if we know?
14: I mean, what's the big deal anyways?
17: I think people care about how the kicker's done. He's an important part of it.
14: I know, but at the end of the day, you're talking about practice situations. I think the real tests will come in those preseason games and then obviously into the regular season.
17: That he's missed some, and it is early with August 4th. Are you feel comfortable?
14: I just love making you guys uncomfortable with this.
17: I should say happy. It's probably the wrong way to put it.
14: I just think it's going to be a work in progress. I mean, I understand what we're, this is not our first time with a rookie kicker. So I know that there's going to be some good, and I know there's going to be some that he's going to want to have back. And I think that's just all part of the learning process. You know, I think every kicker wants the ball held a certain way. And I think there's a little bit of an adjustment for how he likes it versus how a guy like Brandon liked it. And, you know, Lucas when he was here. And so it's one of those things that the whole operation's going through. We don't even have, I mean, Matt Orzech's not even out there. So that that throws a wrinkle in it as well.
18: So, Matt, all kidding aside about us being uncomfortable, where is your comfort level with the way you guys are going about this, though? Like, you're right. You got Cal in there now. That's a extraneous issue. But you had two guys on your team last year that both made kicks in games that counted, and neither of them are here competing with them. So how do you balance the need to have him compete and put some pressure on him that way? How do you get a rookie kicker ready?
14: I think he's got plenty of pressure on him, you know, just on a day-to-day. I mean, that's why we're talking about this for so long, right? Because there's a lot of interest, and there's going to be pressure no matter what position you play in this league. It's just the nature of our league. So, but I'm confident that he will work his way through it.
9: Matt LaFleur putting up more fight against the reporters than he has in the fourth quarter against the Bears last year. Matt LaFleur put up more fight against a fan at Ford Field before the national anthem than he did in fourth quarters this year. Matt LaFleur wanting now to make reporters uncomfortable and not report or try to make the reporting hard to do of a kicker missing field goals when it's one of the most important things. When I do believe if I were Matt LaFleur, I would be uncomfortable with my kicking situation. But again, that also involves Brian Gutekunst. Interesting. And the reporters, some kind of like nervously laughed a little bit, and others like, no, dude, this is not funny. I'm not letting you off. I'm going to ask the question again. And LaFleur, a little surly. 608-321-1670. LaFleur also talking smack, bouncing back with two field goals made at the end of practice. Here you go,
14: Coach. Yeah, I think that's what it's got to be. I think whether you're, for any young player or any player in general, there's going to be some trying times, and you have to show the resiliency, and that's one of the keys to being successful.
9: Practice. We're talking about practice. 608-321-1670. Line one. Good morning.
19: Ebo, are you confident in the Packers this year?
9: No.
19: You and I are in the exact same camp, I think, when it comes to the Packers this year.
9: I hope I'm wrong, but I feel a downward trend as opposed to an upward trend.
19: I've got very little faith in Matt LaFleur as a man and as a head coach. I've got very little faith, in this team pulling it out relative to the rivals and the talent. I do not think Brian Gutekunst has done a great job in the last year. However, as Packer fans, we are blessed that kicker is the conversation.
9: It's a good one right now, isn't it?
19: We are blessed yet again that we are not talking about a darkness retreat, right? We're not talking about, are the quarterback and receivers going to be on the same page, right? We're not talking about a major injury. We're talking about guys coming back from injury. And it seems like for all the guys coming back from injury, it's all systems go. And then we have this kicker conversation. And I get a smelling what you're stepping in terms of coming at LaFleur a little bit and his back and forth with these reporters. But Matt LaFleur is 100% doing everything right here. Because the last thing you could do if you're the head coach of an NFL team is go in front of reporters mm-hmm. and give them what they want
9: True.
19: At the cost of your young kicker's confidence.
9: You're spot on.
19: Matt LaFleur going out there

0: you never want a coach up on a podium cutting down his players. You've seen it sometimes. Well, sometimes it could be motivation, though. Like Mike McCarthy was talking about Eddie Lacy's weight and said he needs to get his fat ass, he didn't say fat ass, but he needs to get, you know, in shape a little more. You know, there's times when you can build up and cut down, but you're right. On the performance itself, Trace Mack knows he's missing. Matt LaFleur knows he's missing. The worst thing and last thing you should do is tell reporters, yeah, he stinks. You're right.
1: At that point, Eddie Lacy was in year three or year four. There's some rapport to build there. In management, you talk about social capital.
0: Yeah.
1: Right? You build rapport, and then you can capitalize it down the road. You can hold people accountable. But Matt LaFleur can't hold Trace Mack accountable yet. He doesn't even know the guy. So I'm interested. And if I'm a Packer reporter, by the way, you know I love to report on the reporters.
0: Oh, you are a Packer reporter, yes.
1: I don't mind the guys taking the approach of how are you handling the kicking situation. The guys that are really obsessed with every single kick and how and you know exactly how it's going through the air, those guys are a different type of breed, man. Yeah. If I were the Packers, I would use this as a litmus test and say we need some new blood in the reporting ranks. Anybody who is looking at the kick-to-kick metrics of Trace Mack in training camp, when it's windy, it's chaotic, it's the first couple of days, I want them to be practicing live reps from day one. Mm-hmm. That's just my thing, and I would ask Matt LaFleur about that process. But I'm not trying to intentionally, you know, sacrifice the kicker's confidence so I can write a quick article.
0: Correct.
1: They're not going to gain anything from these early days. So if I were the Packers, I would just immediately revoke those media rights and bring in somebody new.
0: You're done. You're out.
1: Yeah. I'd be like, hey, guys, we've actually had our eye on you for a while now.
0: You're revoked.
1: You know?
0: Get out of here.
1: Get out of here. We need some new blood. So shout out to the reporters that are keeping it process related. Reporters that are making it personal and just tracking every little detail there. Get lost, man.
0: Some of those hardcore Packers podcasters, too, that are like just the every little minute detail of kicking a ball and this and that. What do you tell your wife and kids? You're like, sorry, daddy's got to go dissect Trace Mack kicking a ball for 3 hours. Sorry, kid.
1: Ebo, if your wife is the VP of the largest equity firm in New York City, and you get to, like, basically not have a job. Like, imagine being that guy. I'm not going to lie. I am a little jealous if it sounds like it. But if this dude's wife is, like, a multi...
0: Good for him.
1: But that's just, you know, he doesn't have to take his other job seriously. And so when he's podcasting, right, and when he's getting in all these Twitter fights, you know...
0: Hey,
1: I do this for a career. With all due respect, I do this for a career. I'm like, no, you don't, dude. You're a stay-at-home dad that does this as a hobby.
0: Hey, that engagement's money, dude.
1: Let's be real.
0: Those clicks are money. Engagement is money. Vagabond, can I play you a clip that I like, though, coming from Micah Parsons, and your take on it real quick?
1: Yeah.
0: This is Micah Parsons talking to the media yesterday. Essentially, people are worried about his knee, but they shouldn't be. Here, take a listen, right?
2: They should be worried about how I'm going to play when I get back. The anger, the frustration, the things that I'm going to have to let out because, you know, how long it's been since I played. How great is Micah going to be when he gets back? Not about when I get back because that's the short term. It's about how great I'm going to be, how I can help my teammates, and how far we're going to go into a playoff run.
0: Micah Parsons said they should be worried about his anger, his aggression, ready to go hit someone, Vagabond. What do you think of that?
1: Well, is he talking to Packer fans?
0: That was the reporter in front of his locker. I can find the actual question.
1: If we're talking to Packer fans, I'm a little concerned. Like, does he know the history of Quay Walker assaulting, you know, trainers on the field? Like, who is his anger geared towards? Because I don't want him out there all of a sudden just getting mad at everybody and just running over officials. I'm mad about my knee, man.
0: I'll find the exact question. I'll go get the full raw audio and I'll find the exact question, okay? I'll do that during the break.
1: The defense last year put up a lot of really critical penalties. And so that, I mean, I will be honest. If he's saying you should be concerned about the way I'm going to play because it's just going to be sheer anger, yes, Micah, I'm a little concerned about that. You're a world-class athlete. You've gone through a rehab, and we need a mature, competitive football team going into 2026. I don't need Quay Walker running into freaking athletic trainers because he's mad. So I guess that's my take on it, Evo. I'm a little concerned.
0: Okay, I'll find the report.

0: Reporter's question. I have it. I'll do it during break because I can't do it on the fly on air. It'll be bad radio.
1: There you go. So that's my follow up.
0: All right. That's funny.
1: All right. That's really all I had.
0: Love it, dude. Love it, Vagabond.
1: Later, man.
0: Hey, see you, buddy. Vagabond John, treasure and a treat. Oh, yeah. Speaking of bad radio, the complaint department received a new complaint yesterday. I read it this morning. It was the first thing I saw. And this is a guy that's been a habitual complainer. I think this is his third or fourth complaint. It says, Ebo in the mornings is the worst. I travel for work. I listen to a lot of sports radio. He is the absolute bottom of the barrel. I know it's hard to get talent in Madison, but can't you just replace him with an intern or a recent college grad? He is a complete embarrassment to people who live in the Madison area. We and you can do better. Here's the thing, though. Let me acknowledge that. I appreciate you listening. I think this is like your third or fourth complaint. So, again, thank you for listening. I appreciate the feedback. I will kind of, though, push back on one thing. Can I be replaced with an intern or a recent college grad? We tried that. We gave Kate Fox and Stone Cold Intern Austin a segment during last summer. And if you think I'm bad, habitual complainer, it was even worse than me. So as of now, you're stuck with me. But we will take it into consideration. We appreciate your listenership. We'll come right back.

0: 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Good for you.
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0: training camp. Micah Parsons was there, still recovering from his ACL injury. You know, he said week six looking like his return, hopefully, against the Dallas Cowboys. And then a playoff run. Playoffs. Now, in that, though, you just heard it last segment. Vagabond John had called, and I played him the clip from Micah Parsons about when he returns, about the anger, the pent-up rage, the aggression of having all this time off and wanting to go, hit somebody, hit me. And Vagabond John said, okay, well, what was the question, though? Was he talking about fans, Packer fans? Like, what was he actually talking about? What was the question that was put forth by the reporters? And I found it. Of course I did. I'm a pro at this. And it was our own Mike Clemens who asked the question. We love you, Mike. I had to bump up the audio, a little audio engineering behind the scenes, too, because, again, I'm a pro at this. No intern or college grad could duplicate. Well, maybe. I just know Stone Cold and Kate couldn't. But here is the question, Vagabond John, and then and everyone else, and the answer from one Micah Parsons. Here you go. Oh, that's Allen Iverson. Here you go.
1: We still have to figure, we got ways to go to get to that.
2: A couple of weeks ago, I read a statement you posted where you said, I'm not going to come back the same player. A standard. Could you explain what your thought there?
1: You know, I think...
0: Did you hear it then? That was around Mike Clemens. One more time.
1: You know...
0: Listen.
1: That.
2: A couple of weeks ago, I read a statement you posted where you said, I'm not going to come back the same player. A standard. Could you explain what your thought there?
0: So is Micah Parsons talking about himself, that he's not going to come back the same player? At least he wasn't talking in third person.
1: When you come out of these situations, you're either going to be better or you're worse. And for me, I've done everything I possibly can to be better. So, you know, I think people are worried about, you know, if I come back, you know, I just feel like people should better just be worried about, you know, how I'm going to be when I come back. You know, that's kind of like my mentality and how I feel and how I'm going to approach when I'm back is like people are worried about the knee. They should be worried about how I'm going to play when I get back. Anger, the frustration, the things that I'm going to have to let out because, you know, how long it's been since I played. So I think that's what people should really worry about, like, how great is Micah going to be when he gets back? Not about when I get back, because that's the short term. It's about how great I'm going to be, how I can help my teammates, and, you know, how far we're going to go into a playoff run.
0: People should be worried about how great I'm going to be. I mean, does that not get you fired up? That should be the motto every time you get out of bed. People should be worried today about how great I'm going to be.
1: How great is Micah going to be when he gets back? Not about when I get back, because that's the short term. It's about how great I'm going to be, how I can help my teammates, and, you know, how far we're going to go into a playoff run.
0: That's the mantra right there. That's the mantra. How great am I going to be every day? That's the mantra. How great am I going to be every day? Micah Parsons is getting me fired up, dude. Reminds me of like a Mike Tysonism. I'm Alexander the Great. Except slightly, you know, I would fear of my life more around Mike Tyson than I would Micah Parsons. I'm Alexander the Great. I'm by the day off. I eat his children. Oh, man. 608-321-1670. Matthew Golden also turning a lot of heads. Jordan Love talking about it. Matt LaFleur talking about it. We'll get to that upcoming. Again, if you want to get involved, 608-321-1670. You can call it in. You can text it in. And then also Dustin May, Brewers' new acquisition, he was speaking to the media yesterday. I like what he had to say, too. The gift of gab is full force here with a bunch of our players. The new ones. And then there's LaFleur fighting with reporters. All right. We'll get to that upcoming. Brewers do win 4-2 yesterday against the Pirates. Packers, again, no practice today. But we still got a lot to talk about. Let's see, AC in Partyville, Texan. I'd run through a brick wall for Parsons after that. Hell yeah, AC. My man. Getting me fired up. All right, we'll take a little break here. Stick around.

0: I play real sports. I try to be the best at exercising.
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0: Brewers win. Finally get a win over the Pirates. Dang, man. 4-2. Christian Yelich not so good. A couple boo birds out. Pat Murphy was like, hey, man, don't do that. Don't do that. Christian Yelich, basically him saying, you're going to work through it. You're going to pull through. All right? Last time, though, Christian Yelich had an RBI in the playoffs, and this is so crazy to say, was 2018. That was a long time ago. It was a different world in 2018. Pat Murphy says, hey, Yelich will work out of it. He's been in big moments in the past. He'll be in big moments again. Well, we'll see. I want to believe. Jackson Chirio, though, he had a homer. Andrew Vaughn, King Vaughn did as well. Pat Murphy was talking on Jackson Chirio.
1: He just turned the volume down a little bit. You know, the gotta, I wanna, I gotta. It turned into I can. The temperature seemed to come down, not as much movement, and just simple. It just got really simple for him. And that's what I saw. And when he's that way, careful. You know, he's really good. And you see some of those tough sliders he took. Now we're moving in the right direction. So now we gotta rinse and repeat.
0: Now we're moving in the right direction. Another arm that was acquired, Dustin May. We'll hear from him upcoming. Antonio Senzatella, he acquired from the Rockies on Monday, tossed a scoreless seventh, the aid of a double play. He was talking on, he's already making friends over here in Milwaukee. How about?
2: Yeah, feels nice. You know, like have a couple friends over here because I meet them. Like as a teammate in the baseball classic, and it's really nice. You know, like they are really good players and really good persons for this organization, and I think it's amazing.
0: Yep. Love it. Making friends. Let's go on being traded to the Brewers.
2: Was good. You know, like was a good feeling. I always like this ballpark and these fans, and I feel like, oh, that's just nice. Like it's just one of the best thing on baseball. I'm assuming maybe the best. So it's nice to be here.
0: Nice to have you, especially when you're part of the best team in baseball. Now, Dustin May, well, before we get to Dustin May, Logan Henderson had won his sixth start in a row. Hell yeah, dude. Logan Henderson was talking about, man, I want to get deep into the game as much as I can.
3: Yeah, I mean, I've said this last few interviews that I want to get as deep into the game as possible, and it was really good to finish sixth today. So, yeah, I mean, being efficient is the name of the game, and like, you have to be if you're going to get that deep into the game. And you know, I don't want to just stop at six. I want to keep going. So
0: keep on pushing, baby. Hell yeah. Henderson also said it was just a great overall win.
3: Honestly, credit to the team today. You know, Senza came in and shut it down. I didn't even see him before the game, so I didn't know he was here. And I saw him warming up in the bullpen. I was like, all right, that's awesome. And then Abner and Trev did their thing, and, you know, the bats came alive, Trio with the solo pump, and then Vaughn, too, and we got a little bit of cushion. And, you know, after that, my job is throw zeros. So great overall win today for the boys.
0: Yeah, it feels good to finally get a win after dropping two. Dustin May is going to go tomorrow. Dustin May was asked, was he surprised by the trade? Here you go.
4: To be traded, no. I was kind of expecting it to kind of where we were at. In division, maybe a little bit, but it was really kind of a toss-up where it could have been. But yeah, very, very excited to be here and excited to be a part of the group.
0: Now, in this presser for him, man. Again, I keep equating this to, and I'm sure you've seen the movie Home Alone. When Kevin McAllister booby traps the house and Marv from the Wet Bandits, Marv, when he gets electrocuted, one of the greatest scenes in cinematography. When he gets electrocuted, his hair is all standing up everywhere. His beard's all sticking out. That's what Dustin May looks like, except it's longer and it's red. It's striking. Dustin May on coming to the Brewers, who lead the division.
4: I was stoked. I mean, being able to come to a team that's leading the division by a lot, very good ball club, and got a really good chance to go to the playoffs and make a run. I'm very, very thrilled to be a part of it.
0: Stoked, dude. Stoked. One more. May talking about the Brewers being a top-tier organization.
4: Top tier is what I've heard. Their pitching department I've heard very, very good things about. So definitely fun, definitely excited to do a deep dive in with them and see what they got for me to put my best foot forward.
0: There you go. 608-321-1670. Line 4. Good morning.
5: Either die the hero or see yourself live long enough to see yourself become the Dodge villain.
0: The DOC. What's up, Doc?
5: We're talking about practice, man.
0: Practice?
5: Practice.
0: How the hell am I going to make my teammates better by practice?
5: Hey, LaFleur has graduated from the kid from Happy Gilmore up to Allen Iverson, so maybe next week we can move him on up. Maybe we can get to Jack Nicholson from, like, A Few Good Men. You can't handle the truth.
0: Oh, how about that? The reporter asked. Trace Mack just missed a couple more kicks next week. The reporter's like, hey, LaFleur, give us the truth on it. You can't handle the truth. Dude.
5: Right, yep. Yep, exactly.
0: I love it.
5: I can just see it. So.
0: Do you think LaFleur? What about if LaFleur could go... If I can get this right, you can get a good look at a butcher's ass by sticking your head up there, but wouldn't you rather take his word for it? What if he goes? We need to drop a Tommy Boy line on us.
5: Yes.
0: I think it's the other way around, by the way.
5: Mike is getting me pumped up here for upcoming games, but I'm a little worried he might be pushing too fast if he's going for week 6, but we'll have to see. Yeah. I mean, he knows his body. Hopefully he's just trying to hype himself up and trying to get the haters to hate, feed off of that, and just annihilate people. So that's what I'm hoping for.
0: Same.
5: Starting with the Cowboys, hopefully.
0: Yeah. I wish it was he'd come back a week earlier against the Bears, but we'll take the boys.
5: Right, yeah. The only thought was you're going through news of the weird. I don't know if it was maybe a old Coach Buck line. Winners never quit and quitters never win.
0: Well done, dude. I did not have a Coach Buck quote on my bingo card today, but I loved it. Hey, much love, brother.
5: Yeah, I got Bo back there smoking one of those. You know, tastes so good. I know you've heard that before.
0: Oh, yeah. Oh, yeah. Doc, you're the man, brother. Judging the treat. See you, buddy. That's funny right there. The DOC. The DOC, Doc. Scotty, take notes. There's a true Dodgeville legend right there. There's a true Dodgeville legend. I think you meant is you can get a good look at a T-bone by sticking your head up a butcher's ass. No, wait, that's... It's got to be your bull, right? Actually. All right, 608-321-1670. We'll come right back, soon.

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0: you know, an MVP season loading for Jordan Love, maybe? We were talking, a couple of people calling in, like, how do you feel about the Green Bay Packers this year? I think a lot of the vibe from the fans, at least that call in and interact here, is it feels kind of, not all, but majority, I guess, I would talk with, we talk with or hear and interact with, is feels like it's kind of like a downward trend. Then you look at the national media, a lot of them saying from the Colin Cowards to the Pat McAfees, there's an upward trend, a lot of love, a lot of good feeling for the Green Bay Packers. Huh. When we were looking last week, I forget the exact gambling set it was. They had the Packers for the NFC North, well, they stacked up at fourth. Fourth. Memory serves me right, I went Lions, Bears, Vikings, Packers. Hmm. And you know those hotels aren't built on the kindness of their hearts. It's built on, you know, the money that people gamble, and they're Vegas pretty good at it. Last I checked, anyways. I'm Ipe, Shohei's interpreter. Maybe he's got his own wing over there with all the money he's donated. But a Jordan Love MVP season, Kay Adams. She talked to a lot of Packers yesterday, and LaFleur included. LaFleur was talking potentially, and of course he's going to say it, right? Opening up the pass game more. You know, Matthew Golden's emerging or should emerge this season. And Matt LaFleur was talking about trying to keep Jordan Love's upcoming MVP run a secret when he was on with Kay Adams. Here you go. Take a listen.
1: You say we're going to let Jordan cook. I mean, you can't expect Packers fans out there and myself to not get a little excited.
2: I think I was set up on that one.
1: No, I watched it several times. Maybe you were. But I'm not going to ask you for like a 60-40 split or anything. But I will ask you this. I'm out there. I'm watching, obviously, Watson do his thing and Reed's coming along. And then Matthew Golden really specifically shined just in the day that I've been here. How much excitement or how much confidence are those three in the whole room? Really, the whole room is amazing.
2: Yeah, I think we got a lot of competition in that room, quite frankly. I know everybody talks about those three guys. But, there's some younger players in there like Savion Williams. Adding Sky Moore's been huge
1: for
2: us.
1: Yeah, I saw him out there make a big play.
2: Bo Melton's made many big plays for us in the past. And, you know, some of these young guys that nobody's ever heard of are competing. So I just like how the group as a whole kind of attacks each day.
1: So when you say let him cook, how much, like, what does let it rip really mean? Am I going to be impressed by the amount of airing it out that goes on?
2: I think every game's going to be a little bit different. It's whatever it takes to win, and that's what this league's all about. And you just try to do whatever you can to put the guys in the best position possible, and then they got to go out there and play at a high level.
0: And speaking of that, Matthew Golden, I mean, you got your three wide receivers now. Christian Watson, if you can stay healthy. Jaden Reed, stay healthy. Matthew Golden, can you take a step? Wasn't really used as much as we thought he was going to be last year in a sense that was wowing you. Well, now he's got the X. And Jordan Love, also on Kay Adams, was talking about Matthew Golden entering his second year. He's hungry. Hungry.
1: What are you most proud of with Matthew?
3: I mean, I think he's a guy who, obviously, he's very hungry. Since he got here last year, you could tell just that hunger. He wants the ball. He wants to be out there making plays for us. And obviously, last year, you know, it's his rookie year. We had a lot of guys in the room. You know, he might not have got as many touches as he wanted, but he was able to stay patient. And that's the key for all this. You got to stay patient, continue to learn and grow and build. Because obviously this year, I think he's came into it with the right mindset. He's attacked every day this offseason. And now it's going to be his time to go out there and just make these plays on the field. But I think for anybody that's a young guy, it's just patience and understanding that when your time does come, your moment comes, you got to make those plays count.
0: There you go. Jordan Love on Matthew Golden entering second year. Matthew Golden was obviously talking to the reporters. He just said, hey, man, I'm happy to be back at camp.
4: Just being back out here, you know, just out here building chemistry, obviously, and then, you know, just being back around the team and just out here competing, man, it feels good.
0: He also was asked, how does he feel after getting some practices under a belt in training camp?
4: I feel good with where I'm at, confident, you know, just trying to build chemistry with Jordan and obviously just do my job. So, you know, just taking it one day at a time and, you know, just being on my feet and putting my best foot forward each and every
0: one day at a time, best foot forward. Any more motivational poster sayings we can put out there? Now, we did get a little primer of Matthew Golden against the Bears in the playoffs. That, if that is what is things to come, then hell yeah. Golden talked about, especially his huge catch against the Bears in the playoffs.
4: With the confidence I got in my hands, if the ball is anywhere close to me, I feel like I can make that catch. So with Jordan, I mean, obviously with the leverage I had to do a little bit more at the top, but Jordan put the ball exactly where it needed to be, and all I had to do was going to make a catch. I mean, I got a lot of confidence in my hands, and I feel like whenever the ball is anywhere close to me, I'll be able to grab it.
0: There you go. You need a wide receiver. You need a wide receiver with a lot of confidence. It's the diva position. You got to be able to have a little chip on your shoulder. Golden's got it. Ready to see him be unleashed this year, upcoming. All right, if you want to get involved, 608-321-1670. We got one more hour. Unless you're the beautiful WKTY, I know you guys are dropping off. We will miss you dearly, like the desert misses the rain. But we'll continue on. Got more from the Packers. Badgers have Big Ten. Well, not Big Ten. Excuse me, that was last week. Badgers have local media day today. And then their fall camp starts tomorrow. We'll get more of that tomorrow. We got Packers upcoming. Brewers as well.

0: We've got Wisconsin sports covered. 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WOZN Madison. The Zone. 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
1: Well, the Brewers got back into the win column last night as Jackson Chirio and Andrew Vaughn would each homer, and Logan Henderson, starting pitcher, allowed two runs in six innings as the crew would beat the Pittsburgh Pirates at American Family Field 4-2. Logan Henderson, who won his sixth start in a row, talks on his performance.
2: Yeah, I mean, I've said this last few interviews that I want to get as deep into the game as possible, and it was really good to finish sixth today. So, yeah, I mean, being efficient is the name of the game, and you have to be if you're going to get that deep into the game. And, you know, I don't want to just stop at six. I want to keep going.
1: It'll be Brewers and Pirates again tonight. First pitch coming at 6:40. Turning to the Packers, yesterday was their sixth day in training camp. Micah Parsons, who is progressing from his torn ACL, told reporters it's very realistic he could return week six against the Dallas Cowboys. And Packers rookie kicker Trace Mack is 8 of 13 for field goals in training camp. Here's more from Matt LaFleur.
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1: The Packers now have off today, a close practice on Thursday, then family night at Lambeau Friday.
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1: Well, Wisconsin football and Luke Fickell will have a local media day today. 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
0: 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Sometimes it's okay to get unruly. 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
1: Woo, one more hour of this damn thing. Happy Wednesday. Over the Line, baby. OTL, my habitual line steppers. I just saw this pop up on my feed here. ESPN executives livid about Aaron Rodgers and also hoping the Steelers do not make the Super Bowl. Let me dive a little deeper here. According to insiders, ESPN executives are furious after Aaron Rodgers called the network, quote, gutless during his, quote, unquote, explosive appearance on the Pat McAfee show. Okay. Let's see here. Called out ESPN also for ignoring the Diana Rossini and Mike Vrabel scandal, which, I mean, they did. Let's see here. According to Daily Mail, ESPN executives would prefer Rodgers and the Steelers to not appear in this year's Super Bowl. If so, it would be a logistical nightmare following Rodgers bashing the quote-unquote the worldwide leader of sports. Worldwide leader in sports, excuse me. Super Bowl will mark the first time ESPN will produce and broadcast Super Bowl network history. See, you quote, looking ahead on the minds of many at ESPN is that most are crossing their fingers that the Pittsburgh Steelers do not reach the Super Bowl, sources said. ESPN is broadcasting the game, and having Rodgers in that game would create a number of challenges from securing interviews and behind the scenes. The Steelers currently have plus 5,000 to plus 8,000 odds, putting them middle to lower of the league in being a contender. I think it'd be incredible. I mean, it'd be a ratings bonanza. Rodgers is a lightning rod. If you love him or if you hate him, you pay attention. And God, it'd be so great if the Green Bay Packers were in the Super Bowl too. That would be one of the greatest storylines ever written by the NFL. Mike McCarthy and Aaron Rodgers, who once beat the Pittsburgh Steelers in the Super Bowl, obviously as coach and quarterback of the Green Bay Packers, I don't need to tell you that, come back around as coach and quarterback of the Pittsburgh Steelers, the team that lost to the Packers, and take on the Packers, the heir apparent to Aaron Rodgers, Jordan Love in the Super Bowl, the guy after Mike McCarthy, Matt LaFleur, that would be bonanzas, dude. Rating bonanzas. I want so bad for that to happen. All right, 608-321-1670. Yeah, Aaron Rodgers said after his interview, he's like, I don't care anymore, dude. I love it. Think how you think. Let it be known. There's no reason why you should be living a lie. Let it out. Let's see. In fact, was it you, Krebs? One of our great listeners, J.A. Krebs. He said, Rodgers is like the grandpa of the NFL who no longer has his filter. I wish we got this version earlier in his Packers career. I guarantee they win more Super Bowls. Yeah, dude, it would have been incredible. Rodgers was very reserved for the longest time. And then come 2020, 2021, he really started to open up. And now he's just on the FU tour. It's amazing. Gets the people talking. All right, 608-321-1670, line one, good morning.
6: Hey, happy hump day, Ebo. The only thing better ratings-wise would be the Cubs-Brewers NLCS this year.
1: Ooh, buddy.
6: Not going to happen.
1: Yeah.
6: Hmm. Hey, we just beat Spooball last night.
1: I saw that.
6: Yeah, and Grant was right. You know, he said Churio and Contreras just needed to start hitting and the Brewers will win. Churio had a home run last night, so good on Grant for, giving Churio a little motivation.
1: Yeah, I guaranteed a Brewers victory yesterday. I don't know if you heard that or not. I guaranteed one.
6: No, I did. I did not hear that.
1: Where have you been? I feel like I haven't talked to you in forever.
6: Oh, I've been busy. You know, I'm working. I'm, you know, working all the time and planning stuff for the bar, the golf outing, and,
1: You're a busy bee.
6: Hey, where's the tailgate going to be this year?
1: We are back at the beautiful Blue Moon Bar and Grill every home game.
6: Oh, nice.
1: 2 hours leading up to kickoff.
6: Nice.
1: Oh, yeah.
6: Well, that's excellent. I like that place.
1: Same.
6: It was fun last year.
1: It was a great time. Yeah, thanks for coming out. Did we have shots of Malort? Was there Malort?
6: Oh, yeah.
1: Yeah, yeah.
6: The first. Oh, no, we did both times, actually.
1: Yeah.
6: We did both times.
1: It was delicious.
6: I think the Badgers won both those games, too. So
1: what you're saying is more shots of Malort.
6: Unlike any other.
1: Yeah.
6: Yeah, of course. You gotta go with the Malort, you know. But you gotta have a few drinks first. You can't just start with Malort. That's where people get it all wrong.
1: I've started with Malort before.
6: Otherwise,
1: I have.
6: You're more baller than I am, that's for sure. But anyway, I don't know. I think the Packers Steelers Super Bowl. We tried for that last year. We could have had it, but you know, they both bowed out in the first round.
1: Yeah.
6: So why not this year?
1: Why not? Well, I mean, probably not, but why not?
6: Yeah, probably not, but why not?
1: Probably not.
6: Just like the Badgers beating Notre Dame in the first game. I think Luke Fickell's had a whole year to plan for this. I think they're going to come out and we're going to wax Notre Dame. I don't care what anybody says.
1: Well,
6: that's my bold take of the day.
1: I love that at Lambeau Field. Go back to 2016, if you will, Matt. The LSU Tigers are ranked fifth in the nation. The Badgers are unranked. They host them at Lambeau Field. Badgers win 16-14. I mean, what did you think going into that game, if you remember?
6: That was
1: a long time ago.
6: I thought, I'm a Badger homer, so, you know, it's like I thought they were going to win. But, you know, that was only the second best win of 2016. You know what the first one was, of course. Cubs beating the Indians.
1: I thought we were just talking about football here.
6: Some other crazy people say the third best win was Donald Trump winning the presidency. But, you know, I won't get political. But anyway.
1: I don't think you would say that, though.
6: No, I wouldn't say that. But I'll be drinking Malort with you come whatever the first home game is. What is it, Eastern Michigan? We should probably win that game, right?
1: I would imagine so, yes.
6: I would
1: hope so. Yes. I'm all in on Colton Joseph. It'll be September 12th. 6:15. So
6: awesome.
1: 4:15 to 6:15 at the Blue Moon.
6: Nice.
1: Mm-hmm.
6: Well, that's all I got. I don't know.
1: Well, thanks for checking in, brother. All is good? All is well?
6: You have a good one. All is well. Yeah. Okay. We'll see you at Kernicke sometime soon. You and Jen.
1: I'll get out there one of these times. You got it, brother. All right, much love, man.
6: Have
1: see
6: you.
1: Hey, speaking of Wisconsin football, I just got this email. You know, they're not going to Platteville, obviously. It's going to be here in Madison. And before you know it, like the spring game where you could bring your family down and have fun, and kind of went the way of the dodo bird as well. But Wisconsin football, I just got this email. Wisconsin football is going to host a public practice. Put it down in your calendar, Tuesday, August 18th. Fans can attend a free practice at Camp Randall. Here's a little blurb. With fall camp practices beginning this week, Wisconsin football has announced a public practice presented by Culver's. Thank you, Craig. Set for 7 p.m. on Tuesday, August 18th at Camp Randall. The public practice under the lights will provide fans with a preview of the 2026 season. So there you go. With a glimpse at practice, fans will get a chance to see Wisconsin prep for the season opener against Notre Dame at Lambeau Field. The Badgers' 2026 roster features talented returners from a 2025 squad that scored a pair of wins over ranked opponents at Camp Randall last year. That is true, they did. And as Matt said, we both drink shots of Malort before each of those wins. They stormed the field, too. The Wisconsin roster has also been bolstered by a crop of incoming transfers, including, and I'm all in on this guy, the dynamic quarterback Colton Joseph, Old Dominion, who was named the Sun Belt Offensive Player of the Year last fall. New faces across all of the Badgers units will mesh this August in preparation for head coach Luke Fickell's fourth season at the helm of the program. Last thing for you, admission to the practice is free. Fans will enter the stadium through Camp Randall gates on Breeze Terrace, and seating will be available on the west side of the stadium. Full concession offerings will not be available. In the case of inclement weather, the event could be canceled. So there you go. There you go. Wisconsin football single game tickets are on sale now. With the season opener at Lambeau sold out, Badger fans can catch the action inside Camp Randall Stadium while we're securing single game tickets. Okay, there you go. There's a little blurb from Wisconsin. A open practice, free to the public, Tuesday, August 18th. No concessions. Don't come hungry. Okay. Remember when they first started jumpstart this thing with Luke Fickell? What was it called? The launch? I think it was called the launch. And what had happened in that? Five interceptions thrown, and then it was old chips and some, was it Pepsi product? I'm trying to think of it. And it was rainy and cold. If memory serves me right. Yeah, that sounds about right. All right, 608-321-1670. Again, Wisconsin football having a media day today and then fall practice tomorrow. We'll have Nick Olson on. Nick was just messaging me. Nick said, hey, can we do Friday? Nick, for you, anything. We'll get our Badger insider on. Our sports director, Zach Heilprin, we'll get him on tomorrow as he's doing the media thing today. We'll get the takeaways from that. And then as they enter their first practice of fall camp. Speaking of camp, training camp, Green Bay Packers, we'll get back to that momentarily. Got a ton, and I mean a ton of audio to get to. A lot of good. I don't know how much bad there can be besides the kicker right now, but how much onus and stock you put in that? Right now, a lot, because we don't have much to go by. All right, we'll take a little break here. Stick around. Be right back.

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0: Okay, I have to play this. I just stumbled upon it. It was from a News of the Weird 2 days ago, and a bunch of you had reached out and said, "Hey, use this for News of the Weird." It was the Wisconsin man who flew his helicopter from Rosendale to Cabela's in Richfield because he said the drive was too long. I love it. This guy's pimping all over Wisconsin with his helicopter. I found an interview with him. This is amazing. And if you remember, we did this 2 days ago. The 69-year-old Rosendale man said he flew to the sporting goods store because the drive takes about 50 minutes too long. The sheriff's office said the pilot was properly licensed. He landed safely, complied with all federal aviation regulations, you name it. And all, everything needed to be done. No arrests were made. No violations were issued. In fact, I got a text in 2 days ago about it saying, I don't know if you knew the guy or what, but it's like, this guy does it often. Well, here you go. CBS 58. I wanted to play it. I just stumbled across it. I haven't even listened to it all yet. Here, we'll do it.
1: A quick shopping trip on Saturday night quickly went viral.
2: And it's no different than taking your snowmobile in the winter and going to a restaurant, getting something to eat.
1: But for Washington County Sheriff's Office, it was a unique call.
3: And there is, in fact, a helicopter in the parking lot. I'll be the pilot.
1: The pilot is Dennis Pipping with a long love of flying.
2: Ever since I was a kid, I think I remember I was about 5 years old and laying down on the kitchen floor like Superman. You know, and praying to God, it said, if you're real, make me fly.
1: And fly he does. Several times a week in his Robinson R-44. Sometimes for his work on farms, other times for fun.
4: Now, why decide to fly to Cabela's instead of taking a car?
2: Well, part of it is for fun. And the other part is a lot faster.
1: Driving from Rosendale to Richfield would take 50 minutes. But by helicopter, about 20.
2: The first time I stopped at Cabela's, went in to do some shopping, came out, and there was like 30 cell phones staring at me and saying, wow, that is so cool. Yeah, so it's almost all the time, it's good reactions.
1: This weekend, though, garnered more attention than he expected.

0: shocking, I guess. Unbelievable. It's just a helicopter landing in a parking lot. It's
1: Pipping says he checked his rule book before flying to Cabela's, and the sheriff's office noted Pipping is properly licensed, followed all FAA regulations, and there were no violations.
0: Would I do it again? Yeah, I would, as long as I have permission.
2: Dennis Pipping says he's spoken with Cabela's management since all the attention he's gotten, and they are okay with him flying his helicopter there, as long as next time they can get a ride too. In Rosendale, I'm Montse Ricosa.
3: Thank you, Montse Ricosa. Friend of the show, Montse Ricosa. Thank you. And yeah, I would want to not drive through Rosendale either. I don't blame this guy. If you drive through, you know, this is going to Packers game, Lambeau Field. You go through Rosendale, you're getting a speeding ticket, even if you're going one over. I mean, they have T-shirts in the gas station. I got pulled over in Rosendale. If I had the ability to skip driving in Rosendale, you're damn straight, I'd fly the helicopter. Hell yeah. This guy rules. All right, 608-321-1670. All the way in Portage. Mike in Portage. Good morning.
4: Cabela's is fine with him landing his helicopter in their parking lot as long as he puts Cabela's on the side of the chopper.
3: Oh, yeah, you get a free landing pad, you know? Might as well put a little Cabela sticker right on there.
4: Mm-hmm. What was that reporter's name again?
3: What?
4: I didn't even catch it. What was that reporter's name again?
3: It was... Here, 1 second. I'm going to let her say it.
1: Maybe. A quick shopping...
3: Hang on a second, Mike. Hang on.
2: ...copter there, as long as next time they can get a ride, too. In Rosendale, I'm Montse Ricosa, CBS.
3: Montse Ricosa. Monte Ricosa. She is a two-time Emmy Award-winning journalist. Thank you. Monte Ricosa.
4: Also, I would not compare a helicopter to riding a snowmobile in the wintertime to a bar or a store. Not the same. Not the same. Not the same thing.
3: It's no different than taking a snowmobile to the bar.
4: Yes, it is.
3: What's going on, Mike? What's happening?
4: Well, it's called to talk about the Packers kickers.
3: Yeah.
4: You know, I remember once in time when the kicking position was a highly glorified position in Titletown, USA. Such legends as Chester Marco, R.I.P. Troy Johnson, by the way.
3: Yep.
4: Chris Jackie, Ryan Longwell, and Mason Crosby.
3: Mm-hmm.
4: And now we're in the doldrums of kickers in Green Bay. We don't know what to expect. You know, we got a rookie kicker. They did get an other guy, but they released him right away. That Craig or whatever is
3: Craig the Leg?
4: What was his name? Craig the Leg, something like that, you know. And now we got this rookie. We don't know what to think about him. And Matt LaFleur with his stupid comments again about, you know, what do you guys want? Dude, he's missing kicks. Every single practice, he misses kicks.
3: Yeah, you don't want to be doing that.
4: No.
3: You want to be making kicks.
4: I've always been a big kicker fan. I had a Ryan Longwell autographed jersey framed in my bedroom as a kid. I'm not even kidding you. So when I hear about kicking problems, I get a little worried. Is that like kickers? Are they the highest scoring player on the team?
3: So you had a framed picture of what, did you say?
4: A framed jersey, autographed jersey, Ryan Longwell jersey.
3: Oh, a Vikings one?
4: No. Packers.
3: Packers. Oh, okay. That's good.
4: The only purple that I wore as a jersey was for my my high school team. They were Vikings colors, unfortunately, but...
3: That's okay. Purple is the color of purple. Royalty, you know? I like the color purple.
4: And I'm a real man, so, you know... Crown Royal, that's purple as well. You know, the bags, the bottles.
3: Were you the kid in school that had the Crown Royal bag that you carried? That was like your wallet.
4: No, I had an actual wallet. You know,
3: the kids now these days use an actual wallet. I brought mine. I have these new neighbors, and he's 30 or 31, and we went out drinking at the bar, and I pulled up my wallet, and it's the trifold, the leather trifold, you know.
4: Yeah.
3: And he goes, "Oh, you have one of those old school wallets." And I'm
4: old
3: like,
4: school wallet.
3: I'm like, "This is just a, what do you mean? This is a wallet?" And he's like, "I don't think I've ever seen one of those in a long time. I think my dad has one of those."
4: everybody uses money clips, but then you got to pull every single card off to find what you want. In a wallet, you have the individual slots. So you just pull that out in your regular wallet. You know, the money clips, I don't get it yet.
3: No, I like it secure. You know, I like it more secure. I like the, well, if you have a money clip, you have to have big bills on the outside, though. You know that, right?
4: Yeah. Then some, well, you get your cards, they're all together, you got to pull them all out, but I don't know. I never use a money clip, so.
3: Me neither. I'm a wallet guy. The other day, I was taken aback a little bit, saying, oh, you have one of those old school wallets. Man. What do you mean?
4: And then what about your license? Like, in the trifold wallet, you got, like, the clear slot for it, and in a money clip or whatever, you got to find your driver's license, you know, your ID.
3: Mm-hmm. Yeah.
4: So,
3: Mike, other than that Micah Parsons, school. Micah Parsons getting you fired up?
4: Hell yeah. I said before that I don't like buying, like, jerseys unless they're, like, a legend, like, locking, like, Aaron Rodgers. But I got, like, this special Micah Parsons jersey bought last year for real cheap, and I can't wait for him to come back. He could have more sacks. He could be the leader in sacks for the whole season by the end of this year. And missing the first 6 weeks. I'm telling you right now, he's going to come back and he's just going to be, he's going to solidify himself as a NFL Hall of Famer.
3: A monster.
4: That's the word I was looking for, a monster.
3: Yeah.
4: Week six, he's going to have about 4 sacks, and he probably could go after Jerry Jones, too, and try to sack him, you know, just to get back at him.
3: Sorry, refresh my memory. You have a trifold or a billfold?
4: Trifold.
3: Okay. Corey and Marshall just messed me. He's got a billfold. So I don't know. Like, well, maybe we'll take a poll. If you trifold, a billfold, are you a money clip guy? I don't know.
4: Explain the difference between a trifold and a billfold.
3: Trifold has, it's three.
4: Three.
3: Bill is two.
4: And there is two. Yeah. Trifold.
3: Yep. I'm glad we could get to the bottom of that, Mike.
4: Velcro or leather?
3: Leather.
4: Leather.
3: Mike, anything else, man?
4: Nope, treasure and treat.
3: Treasure and treat. See you, brother. I tell Ms. Liz, hey. See you, buddy. There he goes. Yeah, before Jeff Hafley went to go be head coach of the Miami Dolphins, he did say, when he was still DC for the Packers, that Micah Parsons would be back and ready for week one and would break Myles Garrett and the single-season sack record. That's what Jeff Hafley said before, like, 2 days later. He's like, by the way, peace. I'm going to Miami. Now Micah Parsons like, let's pump the brakes a little bit. I think I might be able to be back on week 6 against the Cowboys. Okay, let's just hold on. So your guy, Goose Eggs, billfold all day. I got the trifold. I'm not anti-billfold. I just always rock the try. All right, 608-321-1670. Big Rig Eric texted in, Ridge Wallet is the way to go. That's the new man's evolution. Ridge Wallet. Ridge, I don't even know what that is. Oh, one of those things. Is it, what's it, is it metal? Wouldn't that be painful to sit on? I don't know. Especially if you've got that Hank Hill ass. That would be... All right. We'll be right back.

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0: A lot of talk of Trey Smack, Packers kicker. You know, you're in the depths and the doldrums, yelling into the abyss about a kicker in early August. But that's why we love it. That's why we do it. Let's see here. Let's go back into the history books here. Not too far back. Matt LaFleur once said he prayed when Anders Carlson came up to kick the ball. You know, there was Mason Crosby. He made 85.4% field goals in his time with LaFleur. The Packers let their franchise career scoring leader go after the 2022 campaign. And then it's been a revolving kind of door ever since. Anders Carlson missed more extra points and more kicks, extra points 6, total kicks 13, than anyone in football in 2023. He also missed at least one kick in his final 5 games and 10 of his last 12 contests. If you remember, on Carlson had a chance to give Green Bay a 24-17 lead over the Niners in the 2023 NFC Divisional Playoffs, but missed a 41-yarder. 49ers then went and drove down and won the game. Braden Narveson came in, won the job in 2024. Then began the year 12 of 17, ranked 31st in the NFL in field goal percentage at 70.6. Green Bay released him mid-October. Then Brandon McManus, who had some off-the-field, on-a-plane issues, was eventually, I guess, cleared. Packers then signed him. He was really good for the rest of the 2024 campaign. He made 20 of 21 field goals, drilled all 30 of his extra points, and had a game-winning field goal against Houston and Jacksonville that year. McManus missed 3 games with injuries last year, and Lucas Haversack made all 4 of his field goals, including a franchise 61-yarder, but he was 7-9 on extra points. McManus then returned, obviously, and he finished the year 24 of 30, that was 80%, and 32 of 33 on extra points. McManus, though, did leave 7 points off the board. It was 2 field goals and an extra point in the wild card loss to the Bears. McManus had said that night, biggest disappointment in my career, an embarrassment of a performance. Then the Packers traded a pair of 7th-round picks and got to the 6th and drafted Trey Smack. Released McManus 13 days later, and also Haversick a little later than that. So it's Smack with no competition in-house. It's just Smack. Smack has deleted all social media, trying to remove outside noise. And LaFleur now trying to protect Smack to the media, from the media, from us, the fans, I guess. We've played this clip a few times. I'll play it one more time for Matt LaFleur. Vagabond John had called in and said he liked this for Matt LaFleur because he's protecting this player. I actually agree with that. But at the same time, too, it's LaFleur's trying to make the reporters uncomfortable about covering Smack when, and I'm sure he is, but shouldn't LaFleur be uncomfortable about his kicker being 8 of 13? That's 61.5%. That's just me thinking out loud. Here's the clip.
1: It was Sunday. He missed the kick left and he wanted to go talk to the referees and then they stopped signaling. Oh, what's that one about?
2: I just want to make you guys work for your money. You guys decipher.
1: It is hard from our angle.
2: By design.
1: But we would prefer to be correct rather than, I thought he made 4. I mean, Trey confirmed it last year, but I thought he made 4. I think Ryan said he made 2. I mean, we're all just
2: kind of... Ryan was wrong.
1: Yeah, it was, but I mean what's the big deal if we know?
2: I mean, what's the big deal anyways?
1: I think people care about how the kicker's done because he's an important part of it.
2: I know, but at the end of the day, you're talking about practice situations. I think the real tests will come in those preseason games and then obviously into the regular season.
1: That he's missed some, and it is early, it's August 4th. Are you feel comfortable?
2: I just love making you guys uncomfortable with this.
0: No one's laughing.
1: I should say happy. It's probably the wrong way to put it.
2: I just think it's going to be a work in progress. I mean, I understand what we're, this is not our first time with a rookie kicker. So I know that there's going to be some good, and I know there's going to be some that he's going to want to have back. And I think that's just all part of the learning process. You know, I think every kicker wants the ball held a certain way. And I think there's a little bit of an adjustment for how he likes it versus how a guy like Brandon liked it. And, you know, Lucas when he was here. And so it's just, it's one of those things that the whole operation's going through. We don't even have, I mean, Matt Orzech's not even out there. So that throws a wrinkle in it as well.
3: So, Matt, all kidding aside about us being uncomfortable, where is your comfort level with the way you guys are going about this, though? Like, you're right. You got Cal in there now. That's a extraneous issue. But you had two guys on your team last year that both made kicks in games that counted, and neither of them are here competing with them. So how do you balance the need to have him compete and put some pressure on him that way? How do you get a rookie kicker ready?
2: I think he's got plenty of pressure on him, you know, just on a day-to-day. I mean, that's why we're talking about this for so long, right? Because there's a lot of interest, and there's going to be pressure no matter what position you play in this league. It's just the nature of our league. So, but I'm confident that he will work his way through it.
0: Last time they had a rookie kicker, it didn't go good. Again, Anders Carlson missed more extra points, 6 and more total kicks, 13, than anyone in football. Matt LaFleur says, I love making you uncomfortable over it. What is it? It's it. Trace Mack. 608-321-1670. Line 1, good morning.
4: So who are you more comfortable with, the kicker or the coach?
0: That's a great question, Todd.
4: I mean, I just can't stand that guy. I want to squeeze his little pencil neck until his eyes pop out. I cannot stand LaFleur. He's a coward. He can't even answer questions. He's so butthurt that his kicker isn't making him that he can't even be truthful about it. He's trying to weasel out of it. Just answer the damn question. What the hell?
0: Well, do you think he's protecting, though, his kicker and his confidence? Or
4: I don't know, but why not just say, yeah, he's missed some kicks. We got confidence in him. He'll work on it. That's what we're here for. Instead, all this 5 minutes of, you know, this circle, this circus, this damn carnival shit that he does. I'm sick of it.
0: Yeah, he wants to.
4: I haven't liked this guy since almost day one. He's just a idiot. And then policy has the balls to say, well, I can't believe anybody even would question whether Matt LaFleur should be back or not. Come on, he's been the coach for how many years? How many divisions has he won since our old quarterback's been gone?
0: Well, yeah, he hasn't.
4: And they brag about, oh, he's been in all these playoffs. Well, yeah, we've added teams to the playoffs now, so that's the only reason why. Ugh. I mean, I just can't. I was hoping to be able to, like, okay, I still want him to win. Get on board with this guy this year. Try, you know, the team did. I have no choice. But listening to him talk, I can't even. It just angers me how stupid he is.
0: Todd, sounds like you might need a darkness retreat for a little reset.
4: I might. I don't know. I might. It's just ridiculous how what we have to put up with for a coach that doesn't know how to even hold a press conference.
0: So I would guess here, Todd, that we don't have a good feeling entering the 2026 season. That you do not have a good feeling.
4: I don't know. It's hard to say, but yeah. It doesn't give me much confidence. I'm hopeful. I've tried to be hopeful. As a Packer fan, you got that bias always, but I don't know if you're a true outsider. What do you think?
0: Well, let me ask you this, Todd. You asked me, Trace, who do you trust more, Trace Mack or Matt LaFleur? Who do you think will have more wins, Mike McCarthy and Aaron Rodgers or Matt LaFleur and Jordan Love?
4: Well, that's pretty tough, too. Right now, I'd probably say McCarthy and Rodgers. I really would.
0: I can't wait for it. I think we're going to get Rodgers next Thursday. Mike McCarthy wanted him to play in preseason, and Rodgers said he would.
4: Yeah, that's.
0: I mean,
4: be all
0: it's
4: right.
0: Preseason, I mean, but whatever. But, you know.
4: Yeah, I mean, but that's cool to get him back on the field. Hopefully, the fans appreciate that, and give him kind of a send off for his last.
0: Todd, I'm going to try and find a good Matt LaFleur clip for you. Maybe something to bring you back a little bit.
4: I don't think it's possible.
0: Let me ask you this, Todd, because you called in before. What would you rather hear personally? A goal celebration call from the World Cup or Matt LaFleur speaking on the podium?
4: I guess I'd go with the goal. Painful as that is.
0: I remember you calling in a couple of weeks ago being like, never, never play that again.
4: Yeah, it's weird. I still don't get it, but
0: that's fine.
4: But I would take it over LaFleur because there's something about that guy that just doesn't fit right. And it just never has. He's just made terrible coaching decisions. He's He just, I don't know, he just doesn't seem like a guy that can step up when you need it.
0: And again, what have you done for me lately, LaFleur, and you lately have failed against your biggest rivals in the playoffs and
4: yeah.
0: in the fourth
4: and
0: quarter?
4: Obviously, there's a lot of factors with injuries and stuff, but still,
0: mm-hmm.
4: we had that game in Chicago, I mean, or versus Chicago. We had that game in hand, and I don't know, between him and Love had a great first half, but he did not perform well in the second half.
0: Yeah. Well, Todd, hope springs eternal, my brother. All right?
4: All right, man.
0: All right, much love, Todd.
4: Thanks for letting me
0: anytime.
4: A little bit.
0: You know the number. Anytime, Todd.
4: All right.
0: See you,
4: all
0: man.
4: Right. See you, bud.
0: All right. I think that's the sentiment, though, of Matt LaFleur right now. It's not everybody. I know there's still some Matt LaFleur, not bootlickers. There's still some Matt LaFleur eyebrow groomers out there. I think, though, the majority is kind of at the end of their rope with it. And we'll see. And, you know, hopefully the Packers, we want them to be good this year. But what has Matt LaFleur done lately? And it's left a little sour taste in the mouth, you know? All right, let's see here. Our guy, the Badger Trio, said, so legit question for Matt LaFleur haters. Who would you hire this past offseason or next offseason? Stop acting like there isn't currently any great candidates out there right now. Mike in Portage goes, Mike Tomlin. I can't wait for football. Week one against the Vikings. I'll still cherish all the moments though leading up to it. We'll come right now.

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0: You know, we're all just works in progress, much like Trace Mack, the rookie kicker. LaFleur said, it's not the first time we had one. I know there's going to be some good and some he wants back. A work in progress. And that's okay. Micah Parsons, he's working back, progressing the ACL injury. Telling people, hey, you better be scared when I'm back. Not of the knee, but of my lack of hitting someone for the past 17 months. I'm ready to go out there and bull rush you. All right, 608-321-1670, if you want to sneak in before we're just about out of here. And with that, we do it. Someone is sneaking in. Line one, good morning.
1: Hey, I just calling to wish everybody a happy Wednesday.
0: Is this Greg in Appleton?
1: Be kind. Yes, it is. Yes, sir. By way of Belle Plaine, Wisconsin.
0: Hey, Greg.
1: Shout out Belle Plaine Mafia.
0: Hey, G-Dub.
1: Yeah, that's all I have.
0: Be kind.
1: Be kind and drink lots of milk. Don't run with scissors.
0: Nope, don't do it. Don't take any wooden nickels.
1: No wooden nickels. Nope. Don't take any crap.
0: Just be good stuff, yeah. Maynard. Good stuff, Maynard.
1: Just have a great day, everyone, okay?
0: Yeah, I like that. It's inspirational.
1: That's just my statement for the day.
0: How's Appleton, by the way?
1: Appleton's wonderful. Dude, they just had Milo Music.
0: Yeah,
1: you ever hear of it?
0: Of course I have.
1: That was awesome. Hundreds and hundreds of bands playing. Now they got Crossroads coming to Oshkosh. You got Wiz Khalifa and Zac Brown Band.
0: What a combination.
1: Yeah.
0: Wiz, you still there? G-Dub? Hello? Greg? Hello? I think the gremlins got you there. Be kind. Line two, good morning.
2: Hey, I'm double dipping.
0: Double dip, baby. Let's go.
2: I'm double dipping. This is Barky on I-80.
0: Barky, you're all over, dude. You're everywhere we want to be.
2: I'm getting closer to Nebraska. Hey, I got to send something to you here.
0: Yeah.
2: I'm not into this holy roller radio you got to listen to and there's no other good stations on, you know. You always got the gospel stations. But I ran across one down here that played really cool music. And you got to look up Shunned at a Funeral is the name of the band. Shunned at a Funeral.
0: Okay.
2: And play a song called Cowgirls Go to Heaven. It's kind of neat. It's like the Dixie Chicks get together with, I don't know, Aerosmith and have a baby and Ozzy Osbourne raises it. That's what it kind of sounds like.
0: Barky, I'll check it out. It sounds like a hell of a combination. I'll check it out.
2: You got to look into it. It's pretty cool stuff.
0: I'll do that. Shunned at a funeral.
2: Have a nice day.
0: You too, Barky.
2: I'm heading home.
0: All right. Hey. Mama, I'm coming. I think it's an AI band, Barky.
2: No.
0: I just Googled it. I'll look more into it.
2: Yeah, look into it.
0: I think it's
2: pretty
0: cool
2: stuff. You want to play something? That's great intro and outro music for you.
0: Shunned at a Funeral is not a traditional physical touring band with a real human band. Interesting. I'll look into it, Barky. All right?
2: All right. Have a nice day.
0: You too, brother. Much love. All right, line three. Good morning.
1: Hey, did I lose you or did you hang up on me?
0: No, all of a sudden you just went silent. Like I could hear something in the background but no voice.
1: Yeah, I was walking out to my car and the Bluetooth in my car picked up the phone.
0: Gotcha.
1: And anyway, the noise you heard, I think, is a guy blowing sand in the parking lot.
0: So that's what that was.
1: Yeah, that's what that is. You probably hear him right now as I speak.
0: Yeah. Yeah, but be kind.
1: Other than that,
0: be kind.
1: Yep, all those things. Have a wonderful day. It's almost the weekend.
0: Be kind. Should we be kind to Matt LaFleur?
1: Yes.
0: Okay. We'll be kind.
1: Even though I think Mike Tomlin is going to be the next coach.
0: What about G-Dub? What about this? What if you got to know when to keep her cool, right? And to be kind. Be nice until it's time to not be nice.
1: To not be nice. What is that from?
0: Roadhouse.
1: What movie is that? What is that?
0: Roadhouse.
1: Oh, Roadhouse. Oh.
0: G-Dub?
1: That's a blast from the right. Yes, sir.
0: Treasure treat. Much love, brother.
1: Much love. See you, have a great one.
0: Be kind. See you.
1: Be kind.
0: Greg and Appleton. G-Dub, the great purveyor of Gregapalooza. All right, that'll do it. Be kind. We'll see you guys tomorrow. Brewers at 6:40 tonight. Packers, no practice, they're off. Wisconsin football, their local media day today. Fall camp starts tomorrow for them. And we now say adieu. And Aviva Durch. See you guys tomorrow. Bye-bye.

0: 1918!
1: We've got Wisconsin sports covered. 1918's W244DR Fitchburg. WOZN Madison. The Zone.
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2: Well, the Brewers got back into the win column last night as Jackson Chirio and Andrew Vaughn would each homer, and Logan Henderson, starting pitcher, allowed two runs in six innings as the crew would beat the Pittsburgh Pirates at American Family Field 4-2. Logan Henderson, who won his sixth start in a row, talks on his performance.
3: Yeah, I mean, I've said this last few interviews that I want to get as deep into the game as possible, and it was really good to finish sixth today. So, yeah, I mean, being efficient is the name of the game. And you have to be if you want to get that deep into the game. And, you know, I don't want to just stop at 6. I want to keep going.
2: It'll be Brewers and Pirates again tonight. First pitch coming at 6:40. Turning to the Packers, yesterday was their sixth day in training camp. Micah Parsons, who is progressing from his torn ACL, told reporters it's very realistic he could return at week 6 against the Dallas Cowboys. And Packers rookie kicker Trace Mack is 8 of 13 for field goals in training camp. Here's more from Matt LaFleur.
4: For any young player or any player in general, there's going to be some trying times, and you have to show the resiliency, and that's one of the keys to being successful.
2: The Packers now have off today, a close practice on Thursday, then family night at Lambeau Friday.
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2: Wisconsin football and Luke Fickell will have a local media day today. 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
6: Hump Day Wednesday edition. Good day to you. Good day to you. Welcome into the program. Brewers get a win last night. I was really torn last night as well. I got to admit. In a lot of ways, by the way. As I sat there and watched the Cubs and the Dodgers, I was really torn. Part of me was wanting the Cubs to lose. Part of me was wanting the Dodgers to lose so the Brewers could retain the best record in baseball. I was just, you know, ultimately I was kind of hoping the Cubs would lose, and the Cubs ended up winning 5-1. And Skubal takes the loss, oddly enough, against the Cubs. But that was the whole thing just made me smile a little bit. Either way, I don't think we could have went wrong as long as the Brewers won. Kicker controversy. We started it yesterday talking with Mike Clemens. And then you go back and you listen to the audio that we played yesterday on the program of Matt LaFleur and Bill Huber and all the other media members that were asking questions. That was rather interesting within itself as to the, if you want to call it this early in camp, a kicking controversy. I don't know if we want to go that far, but nevertheless, we kind of had that to nosh on a little bit. And we have got so much from inside the locker room. Micah Parsons, Matt LaFleur, Dennis Sutton, Warren Brinson, Evan Williams, I mean, Baron Sorrell. We're going to hear from all kinds of guys inside the Packers locker room as camp continues on yet again. So camp continues on. So we got that. Other news and notes from around the rest of the NFL, Major League Baseball, all that kind of good stuff. So we got all kind. By the way, the Bears, speaking of sources, Darnell Wright of the Chicago Bears, the big right tackle. He gets a four-year contract extension today. So the Bears sealing him up for 4 years, $116 million to be one of the protectors of Caleb Williams. So the Bears making a little bit of a splash today as well. Got to say hi to everybody.
7: There's the
6: Chiefs. Come on. 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Love all of our Chiefs eaters. 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My apologies. I'm a SOB for that. So my apologies for not saying hello to you yesterday morning. 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You can follow us on Facebook, Instagram, and TikTok. You can make the meter move. We haven't really moved from yesterday. I think we lost one person, as a matter of fact, on Instagram. So you can follow us on Instagram. Please do. And you can follow us on Facebook and TikTok, The Bill Michaels Show. We're on the Twitch app, the Kick app, the LinkedIn app as well. Catch the television show on Saturday nights, 8 o'clock Central Time. That is in the city of Milwaukee. 8 o'clock Central Time in Milwaukee on My24 TV. Grant Bills, thank you for taking care of yesterday. Have you talked to Jim Ozarski at all?
0: No. Am I supposed to? Should I?
6: No, I didn't know if he would text you or anything or not. I forgot to text him back yesterday, so... I left early yesterday because Jim and I have tried to play golf together for a long time, and we just haven't been able to get our schedules to mesh, so I took off a couple hours early yesterday and I went and played golf. We made it. We actually started off really, really well, played well, both of us. Then the game kind of turned to crap, and then it started to turn around. We made the turn, and two holes into the second nine, I took a swing, and I screwed my back up. I mean, like, I couldn't breathe. And so I told Jim, I'm like, I took some Aleve. I'm like, I'll gut it out. So we got to about hole 13, and it was a par 3. And I took a couple of practice swings. He's like, oh, you look better, you know. But you know how it is when you practice. You're loose, you're just swinging, and then you tense up when you go to actually take the real swing. And I did, and it was like somebody was stabbing me. I finally said, Jim, I can't finish. So I took him up to the bar. I bought him dinner. And, I mean, we had a nice time. We had a really good time. We, you know, got a chance to talk a lot.
0: Yeah.
6: And but yesterday I had to go from the golf course to Kristen's house because her cameras on her house are up high. She can't reach them. So I've got the ladder. So I took the ladder to her house. And I look like a 95-year-old man trying to go up and down a ladder with a bad back. And so she said, well, let's come on out and sit down on the back patio. So I went out, and her and I were talking at her house. And I'm sitting there. And I went to get up to leave, and I could hardly get up. I was like hunched over, like I'd been stabbed or shot in my lower back on my right side, and I'm driving kind of like crooked, you know, trying to drive home. So I came home, I took a couple of Tramadol, which is kind of a muscle relaxer, and I went to bed last night. Today, I must say, I'm much, much better. Much, much better. I still feel it, but not like I did. But oh my God, it was terrible, and so I had to bail yesterday. So I owe Jim another round of golf.
0: Did you at least hurt it on a swing where you crushed the ball? Like, was it a good swing?
6: I did. I did. Yes, I did. As a matter of fact, the drive was terrible. It was a drive that ended up coming into the opposite fairway. So one fairway goes out, 10 goes out, and 11 comes back, and I was on 11 hitting into 10. And I was like, oh, God, you know. And so I got up there, and my next hit, I had to go up and over trees about 140-something yards out onto the green, back onto 10. And I hit this, you know, really nice iron, got it up and over these tall, tall trees, landed it right there on the green. But at that point in time, I was done. I got up, and I putted. I ended up parring the hole. And then the next one was, you know, that was it. That was it. Skinny from Madison. Tramadol is, it's not a hardcore painkiller. No, it's not. I use it more, not when you're only getting like 5 milligrams. It's nothing. And it says right on it, for muscle relaxation on my bottle. So you know. Anyway, but that's, you know, that's what I ended up doing yesterday. It was kind of rough. But back today.
0: You got it.
6: Back
0: at it. You're a real pro.
6: I'll tell you this. If today was State Fair Day, I would have struggled. carrying the equipment and bringing everything in.
0: Yeah.
6: Yeah, it would have been a rough day today. As a matter of fact, I'm thinking about going down and setting up tonight so I don't have to bring all the equipment in tomorrow and set up tomorrow. I'm thinking maybe I can just, you know, just go down there and get it all set up tonight. So I might do that. But that being said, boy, I tell you what, I was laying in bed last night. I took the Tramadol, and I'm laying there, and I got to admit, I'm watching the Dodger-Cubs game down at Wrigley, and I'm like, oh, this would be great. You know, I mean, I hate to see the Cubs win, but the Brewers have already won, so the Brewers will stay still 5.5 games ahead of the Cubs, but they'll also distance themselves from the Dodgers. This is great. And then I started seeing Dodgers fans cheer, and it angered me. I just got so enraged. I'm like, oh, please. I was almost rooting for the Dodgers to come back and win that game. Either way, we couldn't lose. You know what I mean? But I was, you know, I woke up this morning and went, okay, I'm happy. Well, I'm happy.
0: And
6: I'm good.
0: The Dodgers are doing their classic early August banana in the tailpipe where they lose, you know, 5 or 6 of 10 or something. What's wrong with the Dodgers? Nothing's wrong
6: right.
0: with it. Nothing's wrong with the Dodgers. Cubs right. look good. If all those additions pan out and just play decent, you know what I
6: yeah.
0: mean? If all those guys just play to the back of their baseball card, the Cubs are a legit World Series contender now.
6: Yep.
0: And the rest of the season, like, the Brewers are going to have to find a level of ball that they haven't found in the last month and a half. You know what I
6: yeah.
0: mean? Like, I don't know that they can play this way the rest of the year. And I know they won last night. And sure, you had a break, you know, brilliant night, which they're going to
6: yes.
0: need. I think the Brewers need to find another hot streak if they're going to hold on and beat the Cubs, who look really, really good. Like, the Cubs are going to win at least 90 games. The Brewers, it'll be like last year. Like, the winner of this division is probably going to have to win 95 games.
6: Christian Yelich looks awful. That's my statement of the day. 0-for-4 last night, had the strikeout. I will say, and Brian Anderson brought this up the other day, there have been a couple of times where Christian Yelich just hit the ball on the screws, and it was right at somebody. So it's been some rough luck. But
0: on the ground, though, that's the number thing.
6: But like, yeah, but pounding it into the ground consistently, not even getting the ball into the air.
0: If you hit it hard on the ground right at an infielder, it's like, well, elevate the ball then.
6: Yeah.
0: You know what I mean? Like, I understand you can have bad batted ball luck, but sometimes I think players get a little bit of a pass. What happened to the old adage, Bill? Hit them where they ain't.
6: Hit them where they ain't.
0: We don't say that anymore. We just ask guys hit the ball hard and then, well, it's bad luck. What do you want to do? I don't know.
6: He and Garrett Mitchell were the only two in the lineup last night that did not have a hit. Everybody else at least was on base, had a hit last night. What's disconcerting is the team had 8 strikeouts and only took 2 walks last night. That was it. 2 walks. So a little bit disconcerting there. But and Garrett Mitchell's struggling right now, too. He was on fire for a while, and now he's back to struggling. So it's going maybe, you know, with Churio going 3-for-4 last night, getting the bomb last night, you know. So maybe, you know, Jackson Churio starts to kind of turn things around, which then helps Mitchell and Bryce Terang batting at the top of the lineup. You know, he was 1-for-5. It's not great, but he was 1-for-5 last night. But, you know, Contreras also was hit the ball last night. It was good to see him get a couple of knocks. So, you know, in that sense, boy, I tell you what, Andrew Vaughn is just a beast. He's still batting .299. 1-for-3 last night, scored a run, had an RBI, had the bomb, obviously. And took a walk last night. One of the only two guys, him and Lara, to take walks. So those guys are at least picking it up. But Cooper Pratt, 2-for-4. He's batting .293 now, continues to rake.
0: Pratt's been, that's a guy I've started to want up there in a spot where there's runners, you know, in scoring position or with two outs. Like, he's turning in some quality contact and some quality at bats.
6: Yeah. So Logan Henderson, solid outing last night, I thought. He had that Valdez last evening, just flailing and guessing. I mean, that first at bat for Valdez, I mean, 4 strikeouts, and just Valdez looked like he just couldn't figure it out. Whether it was Henderson just bringing in that big sweeper, or then he caught him off guard with a fastball up and in. I was sitting there marking this, and I'm watching, and I'm like, okay, you got Magnum and Lowe gets on. Okay, man, Valdez can maybe do something here. And just him and Reynolds just couldn't do anything last night. 0-for-8 and 6 strikeouts between them. And Henderson had their number last night. So good stuff for him, too. So not all, you know, a bad night in any stretch of the imagination. But nevertheless, it would have been nice to see the Cubs lose, I guess. After I sat and watched it and really thought about it, I was kind of really hoping the Cubs would take a dive.
0: I enjoy watching the Dodgers lose, too.
6: Yeah, no, I agree with that. Especially on a night that they get Skubal. Although Skubal didn't really pitch that bad. He didn't pitch terrible.
0: Same as Logan Henderson did.
6: Yeah, exactly.
0: Against a better offense, to be fair, but
6: yeah,
0: come on.
6: But I agree with you about the Cubs. They can score runs. They can score runs. That is not going to be. They are not going to be an easy out. Hate to say it, but they're not. So, gear up, people. The Cubs are for real, and it's not going to be easy to kind of bounce them. And you know, I don't want to say, well, you hope that, you know, you don't face them in the postseason, because I'd rather face them in the postseason and then see the Brewers bounce them, much like they did last year. But the Cubs are, that's a good baseball team, man. And they've made a couple of moves that, you know, we'll see. We'll see if it puts them over the top. But they can score runs. So anyway, we got a lot coming up today. We're going to talk with Rob Reichel today, which is awesome. And we're going to chat with him, and we're going to talk with him about this Packers team and about the tete-a-tete between Matt LaFleur and Bill Huber and the media and such yesterday, as he's worried about we're all worried about the kicking situation. And we'll get Rob's take on all that. The unabridged, unabated version of Rob Reichel today. I'm excited for this. And then we're going to hear from inside the locker room. We got a lot going on and so much more. Whatever it is on your mind today, we'd love to hear it. Stay with us because I'm telling you, it's today's one of those days where it's just, you know, I kind of feel saucy today, and I don't know why. I don't know if it's because of the pain meds. I was a little mellow this morning, but now I'm kind of amped up. It's like I got my energy back. I don't know what it is. I'm just kind of like feeling like anything today could get us riled up. And who knows, maybe Mike Clemens calls in and say, hey, something happened here. We got this going on.

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8: And I'm just saying, Yelly, like, God, he basically won 2-2. If 19, he doesn't go down at the end, he wins that. So let's not forget what he's done. And that doesn't give him the grace to not. If he's in the lineup, he's got to perform, and he will. We just can't. We can't start piling on when this guy's done a lot. He deserves the respect, and hopefully, our fans understand that. That's when, again, if we're going to thread the needle, we need Yelly.
9: If they're going to thread the needle, they need Yelly. Welcome back to the program. I get it. You really want him to be a part of all of this. I struggle with putting somebody out there just because. I really do. I struggle with because he's being paid a lot of money. I struggle with because he's a veteran. I struggle with because he's a fan favorite. I struggle with because he's well-liked by the owner. If he is not playing well, he cannot be in your lineup. If this was a young guy, you would sit him right away. You would say, look, he's not helping us. Christian Yelich, his numbers in the postseason are not good. Right now, he is not good. If you put him out there, you have to ask the question, are you putting, are you putting

0: putting yourself in the best position to win? Are you putting yourself in the best position to win? And I think what the hope is that Yelich makes the decision easy for Pat Murphy and company to say, yeah, he deserves to be out there because he's bouncing back. He's figuring it out. But right now, your only job is the DH. And right now, you stink. I mean, you're bad. If this was Joey Ortiz, people would be screaming, you got to get rid of him. Got to move him. Then he caught fire. And you went, okay. So I think that's what they're hoping will happen with Christian Yelich. But I don't know how you look fans in the eye and say we're doing everything we can to win when you put a guy out there that is just bad right now. I don't disagree with Pat Murphy in the sense that, you know, he's got to help us. He does, because you're not going to just put him at the end of the bench and say, okay, you know, we'll use you whenever, because he does have to get at bats. He does have to try to swing through it and get out of it. But I really struggle. If he continues to perform like this, I struggle putting him on the postseason roster. I really would. I really would. 877-867-1670, 877-867-1670. It's really hard to take a guy like that and say, hey, you don't got it, not much you can do, but man. When you heard that, Grant, did you kind of roll your eyes like, oh, crap, they're going to force him down our throats and we're going to watch him struggle and just flail? And if they lose the series or whatever series it happens to be by a couple of runs and he's in big situations where he's striking out or pounding the ball into the ground and not doing absolutely anything, you're going to really have to question the Milwaukee Brewers and their management of Christian Yelich in this ball club.
1: I think it's less about the money to me, and it's more about what he represents as the voice and the leader. And I think if you bench him, you really strip him of that, and I think that hurts the team. So to me, it's not as simple as I understand why this is tough. I think it's less about money and more about what he represents and how that changes if you fully bench him or move him to the 8 spot or the 7 spot, which they're already doing. They kind of have to. I understand why it's tricky. I do kind of laugh at Pat Murphy saying, well, he doesn't need me to go to bat for him. And then he spent like a minute or two and right. Us are going to bat for him. So I think the organization would really just prefer Yelich to be an okay hitter here at some point and make this decision easier for them, like you said.
0: Right, right. I'm kind of like, you know, I mean, what is it, 2029, 2030? They have to eat that contract till 3 more years, I think. It's hard to it's a fine line because you don't want to just cast aside a guy that has meant so much to the organization and certainly has a presence in that clubhouse. You don't want to do that. But and Brent just says in an email, he says you can't get rid of his leadership. Okay, my question is, it's not like he's hurt. At least not that we know of. It's not like he's hurt. Like Woodruff wants to be around the club to help younger pitchers because he's hurt. He cannot play. And if he could, he would. Yelich can play. And Yelich is your a clubhouse leader. But if you're going up there in situations and you're constantly walking back to the dugout, you can't even look guys in the eye because you're struggling so bad. I don't know how you run him out there. Bill and Wanneke, how many more years are the Brewers on the hook for Yelich on the text line? Yeah, I think it's still 2029. Out of the 608, if the Brewers finish with a 500 record from here on out, they're going to have 94 wins on the season. Which is true, but I'd still like to see him get to 100 wins, to be honest with you. I'd like to see him get to the 100 win mark. That'd be great. Be huge. Let's go to Tony in Sussex. Tony, how you doing today, man? What's going on?
2: Good, Bill. I just got just one quick question for you. If he was playing, like, besides DH and actually playing on the field periodically, I mean, you think that would help? Like, how are his averages when he was playing?
0: I'd have to go back and look at some comparables. I don't specifically know. But they try to take so good of care of him because of the back issues that he's had in the past, so he doesn't have to play on the field, so he can hit. And now he's not even hitting. So that's a great question. I don't know.
2: You know, you come cold off the bench, you know, and you know, you just come cold, you know, you might not bat for 2-3 innings. You're kind of standing there, sitting there, you know, whatever he's doing. I don't know what he's doing, but I don't know. Do you think that would have some type of effect?
0: Right.
2: But maybe not. I don't know. I think he's going to break out of it. That's just me. I mean,
0: I hope he's gone through
2: this before, but
0: yeah,
2: he's got to. Yeah, we really, really need him too, and I think that's why they just keep sending him out there and keeping him in the lineup too.
0: Right.
2: Besides what he means for the team, you know, and it is what it is. But I don't know. I think that might have something to do with it. You know, maybe I'm totally off base and wrong on that, but you never know. Well, have a great day. Thank you.
0: All right, buddy. Appreciate it, man. That's a great question. I mean, yeah, this is from Kevin. Kevin says, hey, guys, I think Yelich is past his prime, and it's finally caught up with him. He is starting the descent, and unfortunately, he's falling off the table at the wrong time, and he's going to force this team to make a decision down the road. I don't think they're going to be forced to make a decision. If you're talking about whether or not they're going to just DFA him and cut him loose and eat his contract, that's not going to happen. They're going to keep him around for as long as they're paying him, unless he would retire. This is best case scenario. Best case scenario is this, that he just starts to hit. Things start to just fall into place for him. Things just start to happen where he just starts to all of a sudden get his groove back. And then as the season winds down, we go through, the end of August into September, he starts to get his groove. We got, I don't know how many days left of the season, but, you know, you've got until the end of September in all of this. And you're just kind of hoping that he can kind of figure some things out. And that way, at least he makes it an easier decision to keep him in the lineup. Because Pat Murphy, as he said, we're not just going to, you know, sit him, you know, cast him aside. You want him to figure this out because they're not going to just DFA him. They're not going to just say, hey, you got to go. That's not going to happen. So he's going to, in essence, right now, what you have is a boat anchor taking up a roster spot. And he talks about piling on. It's not piling on. It's pointing out reality. The reality is the dude's not hitting. Since the first week of July, we're a month into this now. A month into this now, since the first week of July, he's 14 for 76. He's 14 for 76 since the beginning of July. I mean, he's just not getting the job done. He's batting 184. 184 since July 6th. That's beyond struggling. Let's go to Jamie listening to us in Reedsburg. Jamie, how you doing today, man? What's going on?
3: Oh, good, Bill. How are you?
0: Good today. What are you thinking?
3: Well, kind of like Tony said, I was kind of curious what Yelich did when he played because it seemed like when Ortiz went back to third base, he started playing better, hitting better.
0: Mm-hmm.
3: I also know Contreras hasn't been, you know, on base like he should be, but I know he's very needed behind the plate too. And to me, if Yelich is the leader that everyone says he is, maybe he's just like, hey, Skip, I'm not seeing it right now. I'm not getting it. I know I need to more practice. Put somebody else in to help us win, you know?
0: Yeah.
3: That's just being mature about the situation. And I know I'm a professional baseball player, but I mean, played lots of softball and stuff like that. And a couple times, like, hey, you're always batting leadoff. I'm like, I'm not hitting good. Move me down. Like, put somebody else up there that's going to get on base.
0: Right.
3: You know, just, but the other day when I was watching Yelich hit, and I don't know if it was what he was trying to do or if he was just that late, but it seemed like he was always trying to put the ball down the left field line. And I'm like, just turn on it and pull it.
0: Mm-hmm.
3: They're pitching you inside. Just pull it. Why are you not just trying to pull it or put it this way? Why are you keep falling off down the third baseline. Right. And it looked like he was purposely trying to do it, not that he was that late on it, you know. Yeah. So
0: I think at this point, I agree with you. I think at this point he just needs to put a bat on a ball. So, I mean, you know, I just saw the other day where he, where they basically broke his bat in half, and he's swinging at pitches that are so far inside it actually almost hit him. And that's why I said I look at Yelich, and at one point you can look at him and go, okay, man, he's really on the ball, and he's hitting the ball on the screws. But right now he looks like he's guessing. Like, you know, here comes a sweeper, he's thinking fastball. Here comes a fastball, and he's thinking, you know, breaking stuff or a change. And he just looks like he's out of sync. He almost looks like he's, like, jerky at the plate at times. Like, he just thinks something's coming, and it's just not. And they've got him guessing really, really bad right now, and he just looks, for lack of a better term, he looks awful at the plate. Just looks terrible.
3: Yeah. The other thing I was going to say is, like Bo Jackson did the one time, go down and have a beer, too, then go up and go try to swing the bat. Maybe it'll help you be more relaxed.
0: Right. Something. I agree, man. Appreciate it. Thanks for the phone call. He drops off. You get on board, 877-867-1670, 877-867-1670. If you want to give us a shout, please feel free. Let's go to Tim listening to us in Eau Claire. Tim, how you doing today, man? What's going on?
4: I'm doing good, Bill. Hey, I just wanted to talk about Christian Yelich here a little bit and more maybe about, hey, we got to get more production out of our DH spot. Mm-hmm. You know, you look across the league, DHs are hitting almost 300 for averages, and they're at 20-plus home runs. We're not getting that out of our DH spot.
0: Right.
4: We have any way of going as far as what we want to go and get to a World Series. It's not coming from our DH. Nobody is afraid of our DH. We don't have a Shohei Ohtani. We don't have a Kyle Schwarber that people are afraid of. They look at Christian Yelich now, and it's like, this is just another easy out. Let's just, you know, pitch him on the corners and make him swing, and he's going to swing over it.
0: Right.
4: He's just missing it. He's not even close to being on time with some of the stuff he's swinging at. We got to have that production. If we think we're going to win anything this year, we got to have more production out of our DH.
0: Right. I completely agree. He's got to provide something. I mean, even if you're not getting the power, he's got to provide something. He's got to either be on base, capable of stealing bases, driving in runs, something that's going to give you hope. He's not even taking walks. I mean, that's the horrible part about it. He's
4: really
0: not even
4: good
0: taking,
4: at
0: walks.
4: Taking walks.
0: Right.
4: Yeah. Yeah, and I don't like him in the leadoff spot because you lead off with him, and he's almost an automatic out now.
0: Exactly.
4: You know?
0: That's why they moved him down the lineup.
4: Why do you want to start? Yeah. We can't start that way. You know, put Terang and Chirio and those guys already looking at one out because they may not have a whole lot of faith in Christian anymore. He may be great in the, you know, the clubhouse, and they need veteran leadership, but man, your leaders also have to hit, especially when it's a tight game and you're down by a run and he's up to bat. How much faith do you have in that he's going to drive in that run that you need? I'm just not there anymore.
0: I agree with you. Appreciate the phone call. The really weird thing is that last year he had such a good year. Such a good year. And, you know, you're thinking, okay, he's back, you know. But was... For a while there, after the surgery, I thought, well, he's never going to get above 20 home runs again. And then he did. And you kind of went, oh, okay, well, maybe he's fully back. And now you think, you know, is this kind of like his career where it's at right now? You look at, as guys get older, you see their numbers, they're really, really, really, really good. And then all of a sudden they start to decline, something happens, and then they come back. And then they have that one more year where you go, wow, they're still really good. At the age of 34, 35, 36, they're still really good. Oh, this is great. Okay, he's got some more years in him. And then, boom, it's like they just fall off the cliff. And they're I wonder if this is the fall off the cliff year. Because I'll tell you this, nobody's saying anything about a back injury, a knee injury, a shoulder issue, you know, anything. It's not like he's, you know, got some, you know, mysterious ailment that none of us know about. 877-867-1670. Hit us up. This portion of the program brought to you by MIBA, M-I-B-A, MIBA Industrial Bearings. They're in Grafton, Wisconsin. Also, they're in Ohio. They're in Kansas. They're in Texas. And they continue to expand all over. And they're looking for good people. They're looking for people that are CNC machinists all the way up to IT people. They're talking about mechanics and everything else that goes in between. You know, HR people, personnel people, everything. They need, because they're going to be expanding. They're going to be growing. They're going to double in size over the next couple of years. And they need you. So upload your resume to Indeed. Go to Indeed and look for MIBA. M-I-B-A. M is in Michael. 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

0: Welcome back in, Bill Michaels Show. Hopefully you're enjoying your day. This portion of the program, last night, they had a really good night last night down at LD's Barbecue. I saw a bunch of friends on Facebook when I was out playing golf and then, you know, kind of taking care of my ailing back. Everybody was out having fun and enjoying barbecue and music last night down at LD's on Main Street in East Troy. And that's going to go all the way through the month of August. So if you get a chance, there's still some more bike nights going on down at LD's Barbecue. Not to mention, I mean, if you just want to stop in for lunch or dinner or whatever it is, LD's always has that award-winning slow-smoked meats over the 100% seasoned oaked wood. So they got some really good stuff. Award-winning barbecue down there, as a matter of fact. LDS, LDSBBQ.com. That's LDSBBQ.com. Right off of the Rock Freeway, 43, going down towards like Lake Geneva in that area, down in East Troy, Wisconsin. And if you see it, see that sign that says East Troy, man, it's right off the highway. It's right there, just north of the highway. All you got to do is make a stop at LD's Barbecue in East Troy, Wisconsin. Really, really, really good stuff. All right, the Packers, They got their guy outside linebacker, Baron Sorrell, and Mike Clemens caught up with him yesterday to just, you know, kind of see where he's at. By the way, he had a pick six yesterday. Not a bad way to go in practice yesterday. But nevertheless, Baron Sorrell talking to the media. Take a listen.
1: What goes through your mind when you are finally in that right spot and the ball's coming to you? You see it and you see nothing but green grass going the other way. What's in your mind in that moment?
2: It's a great feeling. I don't even know how to describe it, but it's definitely a great feeling. Anytime I get to be able to go out there and make plays, that's what I'm out there to do, and it's fun.
1: Is there any, like, don't miss it? You don't get a lot of chances like this.
2: Nah, not really. I mean, for sure, you don't get that many opportunities, so you got to make them count, but, I mean, that's what we prepare for.
3: When's the last time you had an interception,
2: man,
3: at any level?
2: Man, it's been a while. I'm going to have to think about that one. I ain't going to lie. It's been a minute.
3: Would it look like Josh Jacobs pulled up? Would you have outrun him for 50 yards?
2: Oh, for sure. I wasn't getting caught. Everybody know that. I mean, the coach was like, you were moving. I think I was moving. We'll see the tape, but no, I was not getting caught. That was the first thing that hopped in my mind because I knew he was going to show it in the team meeting room. I was like, I got to pick these knees up.
1: You worked on it from the Vikings game last year.
2: Yeah.
1: Better running.
2: Yeah, I mean, he tripped me up in that one, though, so that was different. That was a different environment. So.
4: You also had a good day, one-on-ones, pass rush. How'd you feel about that?
2: I felt good. I mean, we've been going against these guys for a minute, so just trusting my looks and knowing that, I mean, this is what I prepared for all offseason, is getting better at my pass rush so I could be that player that I want to be. And when the opportunity was there today, I had to take advantage of it. So I'm proud of myself, and I'm happy that the work that I put in is showing up.
5: Yeah, you've been with the one since first day back in May. Are you happy with the progress that you've made since then?
2: Yeah, for sure. It's all about stacking days. I mean, anybody could do it for 1, 2, 3 days, but the player that I want to be, I want to be able to do this thing all season. So it definitely feels good right now, but at the end of the day, that's not the end goal, and I'm just trying to keep stacking days so I can show up and play my best ball when it really mattered on Sundays.
6: Sorry, man. Okay. Being able to play last, you know, at the end of last year, and, you know, especially the way you played at a high level, how much did that give you some confidence going into this offseason that you were able to kind of build off that?
2: It gave me a lot of confidence, getting the opportunity to go out there and play football down in and down out, and I think just getting in that rhythm again gave me the opportunity to get comfortable and just you know, getting back to myself and playing football. So I'm very happy for that game and looking forward for what's to come.
7: So no one knows for sure how long Micah will be out. Do guys like you just look at that as a challenge, like, hey, it's a great opportunity for us, obviously we'd love to have him, but while he's out we can still win?
2: Yeah, for sure. I'm looking forward to him coming back. And, I mean, right now I'm just trying to play my role. But, I mean, at the end of the day, it's an opportunity for me. And I'm looking forward to this opportunity. This is the type of thing that I work on. And this is what I've been waiting on and praying for. So I just want to take advantage of it.
8: Ben, Warren said that your room has been, like, preaching connectedness, especially, like, Coach DC and VO. Have you kind of noticed that? Like, yes, you guys are, like, rushed together more now?
2: Yeah, for sure. That's what the theme was. I feel like coming back, obviously, DC, this is his second year. And he's just been building a really good culture in our room, and I feel like it's been showing just in the way we've been practicing every single day, stacking days, and the way we've been rushing together, playing together on rundowns. It's been really fun, and I'm just excited to see it come alive when the season comes around.
8: DC asked you, like, tell your why. What's your why? Like, why do you do this?
2: Man, my why starts back when I was 16. I lost my oldest brother. And at that time, football just became an outlet for me. It became something that, you know, my parents and everybody in my family looked to me And I just used it as, you know, something to give them hope, give them some smiles. And as that, you know, kind of built, I really got a passion for it. I really love doing this. I know that my brother's looking down on me. And at the end of the day, I love doing it for the people around me. I love this sport. I love my teammates. I love the organization that believed in me and drafted me, gave me an opportunity. And I do this for a lot of different reasons, but it's definitely the people around me that keep me going, for sure.
4: Aaron, are you bigger and stronger this year? And if so, are you feeling it in your game?
2: Yeah. That was a big thing in my offseason, is just how can I improve, like, as a player, starting off physically, like, how can I get faster? How can I get stronger? And definitely feel more comfortable and feel more explosive coming off the line. That was my biggest thing, too, working on my explosiveness, and I think that's been showing up in camp.
5: Did you work with Micah during the offseason? What did you pick up from him that maybe now you're applying to what you're doing?
2: Yeah, I learned a lot of things from him. From day to day, he's been helping me with different things, man. We watched a lot of tape together. One thing is, well, explosiveness. He definitely helped me train that way. I say motor, just being able to go in, down in and down out, playing faster. Pass rush, obviously, that's his specialty. He definitely helped me with that as well. Helped me as an overall player, and I'm truly blessed to have him as a, you know, as a big brother, but also as a teammate. Came in and really took me under his wing and helped me out.
1: What did you change in your drilling to kind of hone in on the explosiveness? What did you do different?
2: Yeah, it's just the way you train, like emphasizing that in everything you do, not just waiting till, you know, we go out there on the field. It's like every single lift, every single conditioning workout, every single, like, everything that you do, just like training that quick twitch, training that explosiveness, and then it comes alive.
3: Aaron, you've obviously known Golden better than anyone in here. How did you see last season maybe take a toll on him? I'm sure everyone in here thought he would have a bigger role, and have you seen him maybe come into this year differently?
2: Yeah, I mean, when Matt did, like, we go back to Texas, and I mean, I didn't see this. He didn't see him before. Like, he came in, even at Texas, he wasn't, you know, the top guy, but then he just kept working, kept his head down, and then you see at the end of that year, I mean, he's the guy. So I feel like he's just doing the same thing again. He's just keeping his head down. He's just keep working, and he'll be ready when his number's called.
5: Back to the interception, was there any trash talk with Jordan about it?
2: Oh, yeah, for sure. I told J Love, like, during OTAs, I told him I was going to pick him off. He kept laughing at me, and now I got him. So he's going to hear about this for a while.
1: What was the tell for you on that play to know that screen is coming?
2: For me, it was just the fast releases by the receiver and the O-lineman. If the O-lineman not blocking me, then obviously something, though. Nobody's going to just give me a free run at their quarterback, so someone's off.
1: So at that point, the indicator goes off in your mind, like, don't sell out to the quarterback.
2: Exactly.
1: Right here.
2: Yep.
9: You spend a little time on the drugs machine?
2: I mean, the hands is natural for me, man. I've been telling everybody in the room I got the best hands in the room. I feel like I solidified it today, so I'm waiting to hit. Can't wait to see what the guys got to say about that.
10: Do you have any pass catcher in your background when you were younger?
2: Yeah, I played a little bit of receiver, tight end back in high school. You feel me? It was a while ago, but I did it. So.
3: So what you're saying is, with the injuries to the tight end room, you might be available.
2: Yeah, for sure. I think Coach Matt sees it now, so maybe I might get that call later tonight, but, you know, we'll see.
1: Does Golder have anything to be worried about? Competition receiver with you
2: now? No, I told Christian, I think it's more of Christian type of thing. Like, the way he took that drag and, you know, the crosser routes and get up the field, I think I showed that today. So I think Christian got to watch out.
1: The 1v1, you won a rep with power, bowl, and one with speed. Was there either of those that were particularly more meaningful to you in terms of being able to put the work on the field?
2: Yeah, I mean, one thing sets up another, and as a rusher, you really want to sequence your rush. I mean, it's not like you go out there on Sunday and just get one rush, so you got to be able to set up your rushes. I know that, I mean, if I go on my first rep power, I know they're expecting that, so obviously know that the speed and the edge is going to be there as well, so I'm happy I was able to show both things today.
11: There you go, Baron Sorrell talking to the media after his day in which he nabs a pick six, and he said, oh, nobody's going to catch me. Nobody. You would love to see Baron Sorrell and Warren Brinson both take that step forward. That would be huge. That would be huge if they were able to do that. It really would be. Baron Sorrell specifically because, you know, obviously with Edrin Cooper and Zaire Franklin roaming the middle, you got Lucas Van Ness on the other side. You'd love to see Baron Sorrell, Brenton Cox Jr., those guys, Deny Dennis Sutton, those guys get into a rotation where they're able to sustain with outside edge rushers until Micah Parsons comes back. The best case scenario is they're playing really good football and then Micah returns. It's like getting that free agent. It's like getting a trade in the middle of the season. So they're playing well. The defense is already better than what it was last year and beyond, and then Micah Parsons comes back. That would be best case scenario, because you're really helping that Baron Sorrell is able to do that, the fourth round draft choice from last year. And then obviously, you know, you look at the inside with Warren Brinson at that right defensive end position. You'd like to see him excel as well. And then obviously the young guy, tonight, Dennis Sutton. So, you know, a lot to kind of grab onto there. All right, let's do this. We're going to go ahead and take a quick break. We're going to come back. We've got a lot more to get to. We're going to talk about the kicking stuff. We got Rob Reichel is going to be joining us coming up here in about 45 minutes. Don't go anywhere. Stay tuned. 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

and social in Green Bay and Titletown. So after the games, the home games for the Packers, come on over. We're going to be there. Green and Gold postgame show going to be at Homefield Pub and Social with great food, a bunch of beers on tap, televisions everywhere. You got the swing suites, the simulators, games. It's just a great gathering spot, not to mention really, really good food. In Titletown, again, Homefield Pub and Social, that is the new official home of the Green and Gold postgame show, and we are excited, to be there this upcoming season. Really looking forward to it. So right across the street from Lambeau Field. A little bit closer. Loved Burkles. Don't get me wrong, but we thought Burkles was going to sell. And then all of a sudden we moved. And next thing you know, Burkles isn't selling. So if you're up there in the Green Bay area, you know, still go over and say hi to Kevin, who is still back at Burkles and making a go of it. But we're going to be at Homefield Pub and Social for the Green and Gold postgame show after the fact. All right, coming up in the next hour, we're going to pick it back up, talk a little bit about Trey Smack. We got more Brewer stuff to get to, obviously, but we're going to talk with Rob Reichel here in about 35 minutes. Stay tuned for that as well. We're going to pick his brain about what's going on up in Green Bay and the back and forth, the tete-a-tete with Matt LaFleur. I got more thoughts. I'll get into this coming up the next hour. So I don't want to spew too much right now. But stay tuned. A lot more of the Bill Michael Show coming up right after this.

0: We've got Wisconsin sports covered. W244DR Fitchburg. 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The Zone. 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
1: Well, the Brewers got back into the win column last night as Jackson Chirio and Andrew Vaughn would each homer, and Logan Henderson, starting pitcher, allowed two runs in six innings as the crew would beat the Pittsburgh Pirates at American Family Field 4-2. Logan Henderson, who won his sixth start in a row, talks on his performance.
2: Yeah, I mean, I've said this last few interviews that I want to get as deep into the game as possible, and it was really good to finish sixth today. So, yeah, I mean, being efficient is the name of the game. And you have to be if you want to get that deep into the game. And, you know, I don't want to just stop at 6. I want to keep going.
1: It'll be Brewers and Pirates again tonight. First pitch coming at 6:40. Turning to the Packers, yesterday was their sixth day in training camp. Micah Parsons, who is progressing from his torn ACL, told reporters it's very realistic he could return week 6 against the Dallas Cowboys. And Packers rookie kicker Trace Mack is 8 of 13 for field goals in training camp. Here's more from Matt LaFleur.
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1: The Packers now have off today, a close practice on Thursday, then family night at Lambeau Friday.
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1: Well, Wisconsin football and Luke Fickell will have a local media day today. 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

0: Welcome in. Bill Michaels Show on a Wednesday. Made it halfway through the week. Tomorrow and Friday, we are going to be live at the Wisconsin State Fair. State Fair kicks off tomorrow. I'm excited about that. I really am. We're going to be at the Goose Island Ale House inside the Budweiser Pavilion. So if you're going to the State Fair tomorrow or Friday, please come by and say hi. Please come by and say hi. We're really, really excited to be there again this year. This makes 27 years broadcasting at the fair. 27 years broadcasting at the State Fair. Been all over. For many years, I was in the TMJ booth and then down the street a little bit when we had the RV out front. And since about the last 7 years, something like that, it's been the Goose Island Ale House, which is great. So great being there and great, obviously, under shelter and everything. But it's great being back there in the back of that place and having so many people, especially if there is inclement weather, which it's not supposed to be over the next couple of days specifically. But when you get a chance to go out there, if there is inclement weather, everybody comes in and hangs out with us. So it's a lot of fun. So we're really looking forward to the Wisconsin State Fair. Kicking things off tomorrow. And we're going to talk about tomorrow. I'm excited because we get to try beer ice cream in a cone. I kid you not. Beer ice cream in a cone. So the Sporky Awards are out today. The Drinky Awards are out today. But beer ice cream in a cone. So we're going to try that tomorrow on the air. So looking forward to that. You want to track us down? 877-867-1670. 877-867-1670. 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Go ahead and do so. You can text us 608-321-1670. 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We are on Facebook, Instagram, and TikTok. Instagram has not moved today at all. So if you have not followed us yet on Instagram, please feel free to go ahead and follow us on Instagram. Right there is the, there it is. Right there is the meter. And the meter has not moved today. So if you have never followed us on Instagram, please do and make the meter move for us. We're at 5,118. We'd like to continue to climb of followers there. But you can also track us down on TikTok. We're on the Twitch app, the Kick app, the LinkedIn app as well, all under The Bill Michaels Show. And our television show is 8 o'clock Central Time. That's on My24 TV in Milwaukee. That's My24 TV in Milwaukee. I want to address yesterday, and somebody just followed us. Thank you very much. If you heard the meter move, I want to address yesterday when Mike Clemens came on the air and was talking about the tete-a-tete, the back and forth between Matt LaFleur and the media in regards to the kicking game. And more than a few people followed us. Thank you so much for following us. And more people are doing it. Awesome. Four more people. That's awesome. Pierce and Ryan and Callie and Keote and Jared and Chad Johnson. And Bo, Declutter, everybody. Thank you for following us. Thank you so much. It did not strike people in the best possible way, put it that way, when it comes to the discussion of the kicking game and Matt LaFleur. Grant, how was it on your show? Did you talk about that at all yesterday?
1: What's that? Sorry, I was cutting audio. Say that one.
0: No. Did you talk about, back and forth between Matt LaFleur, Bill Huber, and the other media? I don't know.
1: Yep.
0: It seemed to really anger people. And I've said this before. You gotta read the room. It's not just, I know Matt LaFleur, talks to the media every day, okay? And I get that. But right now, I don't know if I want to call it a hypersensitivity for fans, but I think it is. I think fans are looking for, give us the assurance. specifically the outspoken fans, maybe the majority of fans, and I don't know. I don't know if I'd have to take a poll on it or what. I don't know what kind of a unbiased poll we could possibly put out there. But I really believe that there was a lot of fans that thought at the end of the season, some thought, you know what, you got a new coach. The longest tenured coach right now in the division is Matt LaFleur. Dan Campbell's had some success. Ben Johnson certainly in his first year had success. Kevin O'Connell's had success. But the longevity, the continuity, there's a reason for that. And there is a legitimacy to not blowing out coaches every few years if it doesn't work out. Because you do want continuity and you do want players to understand that they don't have that choice in picking coaches. And they can just get guys blown out if they don't like this guy. So there is that. But I think after last season, specifically the way the season ended, fans are pretty sensitive right now. They want reasons for optimism, and they want reasons to believe bringing back Matt LaFleur as the head coach was the right move. And in yesterday's back and forth, and Bill Huber had a very legitimate question, why do you not want us to know? Because remember, he kind of laughed and said, that's by design. Now, I think he was somewhat joking, okay? But some people took seriously. But I think he was somewhat joking, just kind of saying, yeah, that's by design. We don't want you to see anything. But people that don't know Matt or don't see his face and hearing that, they don't know he's kind of joking. And people were pissed. I mean, I got emails last night that was talking about the arrogance of Matt LaFleur and the stupidity of Ed Policy and how Goody can allow this to happen and on and on and on. And I don't know if Matt's reading the room right now. When you've got fans that are up there cheering for every catch and cheering for every tackle and cheering for every move, and just because Packers football's back, it seems like there's this euphoric state of green and gold that it's just like nothing can be wrong. We're fine. Don't worry about it. But there's a reality to this of people looking past it and going, I better not see kickers missing kicks and you losing games. And then making excuses for this guy or for this kicker or whatever, because we heard the excuses last year. We're not going through wash, rinse, repeat. Damn it, it's got to get better. And if it's not getting better, don't blow smoke up our ass. And that it was yesterday was the creation of what I consider to be like an incendiary device. Okay, here you go. You lit the fuse. And now people are waiting for more, you know, to jump on you. And it's like, why give him that? Why not just say, yeah, he's missed a few kicks. We're working with him on operation. We're working with him on this. We believe everything's going to be okay. It would have been simple instead of getting into that little bit of a contextual situation where you're kind of going back and forth and you're just, you know, and you know, Paul says, well, people need to relax. But you can't tell Packers fans right now to relax. You can't. I'm trying to become that stabilizing factor, that believer that, you know, hey, it's going to be okay. But I'll say this, if you ignore the red flags and then the same things happen, it makes it worse. Because that's when all the people that wanted you gone to begin with will scream the loudest because they'll say, we saw it, you got combative with us about it, we knew it was coming, and you did nothing, and we knew this was going to happen, and there you go. Now, they're the ones that are waiting to jump on you. What you're hoping for is that just the opposite happens and everything is really good and they start off with wins and look really good in doing so and such. But I just thought yesterday really kind of came off. After I had a chance to go back and listen to it last night when I got back home, it came off as kind of petty. Didn't it? Or was it just me?
1: No, I think you're barking up the right tree. I also excuse Matt LaFleur a little bit in this and that, you know. Outside circumstances be damned and frustrations of the fans be damned. He's there doing his job, protecting his player and getting through a press conference without giving him any red meat. Also, it's not Matt LaFleur's fault he has another rookie kicker. You know what I mean? Like, this is the second time in 3 years now that Brian Gutekunst has handed Matt LaFleur a rookie kicker. And we'll talk about that with Reichel coming up. I'm interested to get his takes because Reichel's not a Matt LaFleur guy. But I think even Rob Reichel is like, well, Jesus, you know, LaFleur hasn't exactly been given the easiest circumstances. I think the bigger shortcoming for the Packers relating to their fans is Ed Policy. I don't think he came out at the owners' meeting. I agree with Tom Silverstein. He didn't stand by his decision. He didn't pump up his coach. I think that, to me, I look more at Goody and especially Ed Policy than I do at LaFleur, who's mostly just there to coach the football team.
0: Yeah, yeah. I would agree with that. It just, and again, I think Thomas is right. It's the people that want to see Matt LaFleur fired are the ones that, you know, they're the ones that are jumping all over this to begin with. And I agree. I don't know if they're a minority. I don't know if they're half of a fan base. I don't know if they're a quarter or a third or if they're majority. I don't know. But they're very loud. That I will say. They're very, very loud for the people that are the in that anti-LaFleur camp. And they're the ones that make their voices heard quite often. I think a lot of us are, even though, like you know, I mean, I'm very much on the record saying that at the end of the season, I would have made a change. But I've also been on the record saying I'm going to give this year an absolute opportunity. I'm going to be in Matt LaFleur's corner. I'm going to wait and see how things go. It's not that I'm sitting there waiting to jump on things. I'm waiting to praise. I'm hoping to praise and say, man, after last year, wrapped your arms back around the organization, you garnered everything back up, you got good leadership there now, you know, all these guys took a step forward, and things look to be on the right track. I'm all for that. But with every little piece that you give people to jump on you, it's just like, don't do it. But I agree with you. He was trying to protect the kicker. But like I said, you could have just said, yeah, he's missed a couple of kicks, but we're good. You know, everything's good. He's really progressing. You know, they're getting down the process. The one thing I will say when he talked about the hold, well, we don't have the long snapper and we don't have Orzik and we don't, you know, each kicker likes it held different. My whole thought was in that explanation, and I get it. What he's stating is 1,000,000% true. Every kicker likes it held a different way. But that's day one, man. That's day one. How do you like it? Okay, like that? Okay, this is what we're going to do every time. That's day one. That's day one in minicamp, in your OTAs. That's not training camp. That's OTAs. This is how you like it. This is what we're going to do. Okay. So it didn't come off very well. I guess, for lack of a better term.
1: Like some of these little things with special teams seemed, especially like, these are things that you work out over the summer. We don't need all 53 guys here in pads to start to get our arms around this stuff.
0: Yeah.
1: You know, and Cam Accord, the Packers special teams coordinator, we're going to hear his presser later on in the show. He got down, I don't know if you've seen the pictures maybe on Twitter, he got down on the floor and was like, you know, kind of showing visually, like, this is the angle of the ball that McManus, like, this is what, it's like, this could have been done, you know, rookie camp, OTAs, this could have been done, you know, just between Orzek and the kicker and the long snapper privately over the course of the summer.
0: Right. I agree. 877-867-1670, 877-867-1670. If you want to give us a shout, please feel free. Go ahead and do so. We're going to have more when we come back. Stay tuned. And don't forget, Rob Reicher coming up here at bottom of the hour, and we're going to talk with him about all of this as well and get his thoughts on this. This portion of the program brought to you by our friends over there at Road America. They had a big weekend. IMSA was just in town, and man, did they have a good time. It was just such a party up there this past weekend. Really, really good stuff. IMSA was all over it. All over it. Good stuff with IMSA this past weekend. And in addition to that, they've got the GT World Challenge, which is upcoming, Art on Wheels, the Vintage Weekend, and then SCCA, the National Championships. They got some other good stuff happening as well that's going to be taking place up there at Road America. For all the tickets, the information, the on-site camping, everything, go to roadamerica.com. 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Road America is your national.
1: Bill.
0: Parker Speed, yes.
1: Before we go to break, I loved the Road America read. Can we get Mike for 3 minutes here? He can jump on and just give us an update on what's going on.
0: Yeah, let's do it. Let's not even go to break. We'll go right to Mike Clemens. Michael, what's going on, man?
2: Well, we just got a chance to talk to all the coordinators today, and Cam Accord is your new special teams coordinator, and he actually asked us today, could you guys introduce yourselves, because I don't know anybody. And so we all kind of, you know, introduced ourselves, and the energy on this guy is just off the charts, and he's a very down-to-earth basic guy. And I kind of wondered, boy, if you were a fifth or sixth year NFL veteran, if at first this guy comes off to you like, dude, this isn't peewee, I know this stuff. But he's going to tell you what the basics are and what the fundamentals are. So even to the point where, you know, I heard you here because I just left the building, I'm in the car, and we got some other stuff going on this afternoon, some meetings.

0: And but if you've got a wind going from left to right, you tilt the ball this way. If you got the wind going, you know, the opposite way, you tilt the ball that way. And so, in other words, the kicker is doing the same thing every time, and you make the course correction through the tilt of the football. Now, I happen to know that Ryan Longwell had been in contact with Trey Smack, you know, your new rookie kicker, and that Longwell says, you know, the key about Lambeau Field is that when you've got that driving wind going and the way it swirls around, then he kind of went back to his golf game, where if you're trying to golf, you know, on a five, you know, par five, you need a long drive to start, and you don't want to put that thing in the air. So you have to, you know, move the ball back a little bit and try and drive it out low to the ground. And maybe you won't get the normal distance you get on a normal day, but at least you'll keep it in the fairway. He said the same thing was true about, you know, kicking a Lambeau. You obviously have to kick it just high enough, but you want to try and kick one that's, and that's all accomplished by what the holder is doing. So, Cam, you know, Keyshawn had a great description. We asked him, what do you think of the new special teams guy? He says, he's wiry. I like him, but he's wiry, and that's a great description for this new special teams coordinator.
1: Interesting. Now, Mike, I'm going to go back to yesterday, and you know, Bill Huber and Matt LaFleur kind of going back and forth regarding the kicking situation, and we were just talking about it, how it just doesn't seem. It wasn't a great look. I mean, you get to sit in there and understand that Matt's joking at times and he's kind of playing with the media, and you know, you get to see him smile where some people don't get a chance to hear that. To me, it was like, hey, I get it. You're trying to protect your guy, but kind of read the room that there's a lot of people that have a hypersensitivity to the way the special teams played or didn't play last year, that you have to understand this is obviously an area of importance for questioning. So, you know, I guess my question to you is, do you think Matt could have handled that better?
0: You know, Bill, you and Grant will chuckle at this, because, you know, if when the three of us are out to dinner and you guys are looking at the menu and you're talking about the order, and I'm saying, oh, look at that painting over there. Right.
1: Right. Exactly.
0: You know, my mind's always kind of going that way. So Sunday morning we're out here, and after they did some field goal kicking. And after first couple of kicks, you see the head coach running down to these two, like, high school referees. They've got, like, five refs out there every day. And you see him go over there and tell them, stop signaling, you know, good or, you know, wide left, wide right. So these guys put their hands in their pockets for the rest of the period, and they kick five or six more field goals, which, you know, I think he had four or six or something like that. Yes, then was it the day before yesterday? Then they did another one of those periods in perfect weather conditions. And now I notice the refs are on the sideline. So as I'm walking out of practice with all the things we just saw in a 2-hour practice, I happened to mention to Bill Huber from, you know, SI, who covers the Packers. I said, did you notice the refs were on the sidelines? He goes, I thought it was just me. Like, what? He says, I'm going to ask him about that. So he went after LaFleur, like, why? And he said, listen, it's kind of hard from the sidelines. We'd like to report to the fans how this guy is doing in camp, and you can't really judge those kicks from the sidelines. You know, Aaron Rodgers used to sometimes give us, he would look at us and go, thumbs up, thumbs down.
1: Right,
0: because
1: he'd
0: be standing in the middle of the field to call it for us. And LaFleur, as you heard in the presser, got a little defensive, like, look, it's practice, okay? It's just, let the guy practice. He's a rookie kicker. Let's, you know, bring him along. And then, as you heard in the Trey Smack interview, I mean, you know, the kid's raising some questions. Well, today I asked Cam McCord, the special teams coordinator, I said, have you had a chance to talk to Mason Crosby or Ryan Longwell yet about, you know, the things that are going to happen at Lambeau Field in December? He says, he's talked to Ryan Longwell at a kicking clinic, as a matter of fact. You know, so he's got that connection. And then he says, I haven't had a chance to look at the histories of the weather on game days. I mean, how detailed is that? He's going to look up, and he's going to track kicks and which way they want and do that kind of charting, you know, as they get into September, October, how the field changes.
1: Right.
0: So that's what your new coordinator's on to. And not to say that Bisaccia wasn't at that level as well, but this guy is at least vocalizing those things. But, yeah, it's a rookie kicker, and he's still finding himself and I'm trying to remember Longwell came already established, and Mason Crosby was just solid from the start, you know, as

0: I remember it as well. He had one little dip there 7-8 years into his career, and then McCarthy, you know, let him hang in there, and he came back and ended up kicking the kicks that you needed to win and finish games. We got to talk to Jonathan Gannon today, the defensive coordinator. And I, Bill, there's a couple of these guys, both the receivers and some of the guys in defensive back say, yeah, I like this new three safety look. And, you know, I'm talking to Xavier McKinney. I asked McKinney, I said, when it was announced that Jonathan Gannon was going to be your new defensive coordinator, this former head coach of the Cardinals, guy with the Eagles, some time with the Colts, I said, did you call around? Oh, yeah. Yeah. He says, you know what? Buda Baker and I have the same agent. I called Buda, and he told me all about Gannon out there. And so people are talking about this three safety look. And to me, I just think, well, okay, so that just means you got Javon Bullard out there with Evan Williams and X. And so you'll hear the questions I had with Gannon about that situation. And, you know, the bottom line was he said, safety is your last line of defense, right? And, yeah, I'd put a lot of emphasis on that position and what it's going to be. And if you've got the personnel, they're going to use it. So some pretty good, interesting conversations. The other one was Adam Stanovich. What do you think of Marshawn Lloyd? He goes, big smile. Good, good. But he said, I can't go any further than that because, you know, it's been 2 years. So he's holding his breath. And Marshawn Lloyd will get a lot of snaps in the preseason because that's when they'll really know if he's back, if he's there, and if he could be RB2 behind Josh Jacobs in the backfield this year.
1: Mike, great stuff as always. Anything else before we cut you loose?
0: No, just keeping busy with that, man. And, you know, and getting ready for family night on Friday nights. And the crowds have been huge here. Huge here. Lots of fans in the
1: That's what you're saying.
0: People taking the tours. Yeah.
1: Good stuff. Mike, appreciate it as always, pal.
0: Thanks, Bill.
1: There you go. Mike Clemens joining us for a couple of minutes before we go to break. Let's do this. We'll step out. We'll take a quick break. We'll come back. Don't forget, bottom of the hour, Rob Reichel is going to be joining us as well. This portion of the program brought to you by Levine Iceburner. If you're looking for an attorney out there, somebody that answers the phone, builds a relationship with you, whether it's a personal injury, estate planning, civil litigation, contracts, whatever it is, call them. 608-621-2888. 608-621-2888. Levine Iceburner. You cannot go wrong. Also, Brent Iceburner, a veteran, brings that same attention to detail to your case and go into the courtroom if you need it for you as well. Levine Iceburner, 608-621-2888.
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0: Welcome back, Bill Michaels Show. Appreciate you joining us on this Wednesday edition. This portion of the program brought to you by our friends out there at Smoke on the Water. Smoke on the Water got a lot going on, my friends. They really do. And the biggest thing is tonight, I believe it's tonight, if I'm not mistaken, they have got the fire-breathing dragons back, by the way, which is awesome. The fire-breathing dragon is back. So they got a bourbon club and an event, and it's all taking place today. Today. They got the bites from the fire-breathing dragon, and it's all going on today. They still have, by the way, they still have some room for this if you want to join them. They've got three featured cocktails coming up tonight, the Blackberry Sage Smash, the Golden Hour Amaretto Sour, and the Paper Crane. And they're going to pair each cocktail and all the bourbons made with other bites from that fire-breathing dragon.
1: Kissed by flame in our new fire-breathing dragon.
0: Oh, yes. Oh, give me one. Need a cigarette after that. But it's all going to take place at Smoke on the Water tonight. So if you're out and about and you're thinking about doing something over there at the Bourbon Bar tonight, they have got the fire-breathing dragon. They've got bites. Then they're going to pair it up with different bourbons and different drinks. So all of that upcoming tonight out there at Smoke on the Water, BBQ Okachi. And for all the information, just find them online. Find them on Instagram. Find them on Facebook. Smoke on the Water, BBQ Okachi. Smoke on the Water, BBQ Okachi. It is a Facebook and Instagram event, social media event. So Smoke on the Water, BBQ Okachi. And you can be a part of the fire-breathing dragon and all the bourbon and everything that's going on out there. So really, really good stuff. Check them out. Again, Smoke on the Water, BBQ, Okachi. All right, we went really long in that first segment, so let's do this. We'll break. We'll come back. Coming back, we're going to talk with Rob Reichel and from Forbes.com, covering the Green Bay Packers. Going to pick his brain, get his thoughts, all that kind of good stuff. Stay tuned. 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
17: With
16: with Trey, what did you think of the way he bounced back with those two minute kicks yesterday?
17: Yeah, I think that's what it's got to be. I think whether you're for any young player or any player in general, there's going to be some trying times, and you have to show the resiliency, and that's one of the keys to being successful.
18: Welcome back. Nervous days, nervous nights. Kicking game is not where it needs to be. Obviously, you got some guys that are going to be coming back from injury. You're going to get some of your force multipliers back. But Matt LaFleur has some protection, we'll say, of his young kicker, trying to figure out what is going on. I think if I read correctly, he's, 8 of 13 right now in camp when it comes to actually making official kicks, so to speak. And that's an area of, contentiousness between some of the questions being asked via the media and Matt LaFleur at this point. Bring him in from Forbes.com, Conley Media, covers the Green Bay Packers, our buddy, Rob Reicher. Rob, how you doing, pal?
19: I am terrific. How are you, Billy?
18: I'm good. I want to start off with the look, and that is Matt LaFleur, Bill Huber's asking the questions about, hey, the kicker's not necessarily where he needs to be. He goes through this whole dissertation about the hold and the process, and I understand all of that, but that's usually day one type of stuff. But should there be a nervousness among Packers fans right now about where the kicking game is?
19: 100% yes, Bill. I mean, again, we're only a week into practice, right? And this kid may iron out all his difficulties and problems and things like that. But Bill, they haven't had it right since they let Mason Crosby walk out the door after 22, right? 2023 was a mess with Anders Carlson. Mm-hmm. He had more misses than anybody in football. They start 2024 with Braden Narveson. It was okay. Actually, it wasn't, Bill. He was 12 of 17 now that I think about it. Sorry, I'm driving.
18: That's okay.
19: And didn't have it in front of me. 12 of 17, and then they found McManus. He kind of saved their bacon in 24. They thought they had their long-term guy. They gave him the three-year contract. And then he was injured last year. He left 7 points on the board in that Bears game. When he was injured, they went with Lucas Havrasek. He missed a couple extra points. Bill, my biggest thing right now, again, the only way to me to get better in life is to have some level of competition staring you in the face on a day-to-day basis. You have it with competing radio stations. I have it with competing writers. Your sales team has it with competing sales teams, et cetera, et cetera. 13 days after they drafted Trey Smack, they cut McManus. Right before camp or right at the start there, they cut Havrasek. They're just rolling with this guy. Bill, the only way to me to toughen a guy up is to have a level of competition. And, Bill, there's a weak-minded level and approach right now to me in that organization. For Matt LaFleur to remove officials from practice because he's trying to guard and baby his kicker and not have anybody know on the sidelines or in the stands whether that kick was good or not. Bill, I think that's a really soft approach. With a guy like Trey Smack right now, if you want to toughen him up, Bill, I've done this 25 years. I think this is year 26. I mean, that's I'm getting old, but I've never seen that happen, you know, where you don't have officials out there saying, is a kick good or not? And
18: right.
19: That's a Matt LaFleur thing right now, trying to baby and protect his kicker. I mean, Bill, we all go to Trey Smack after practice anyways and ask, was this kick good or was that kick good? It's not like we're not going to write it, and it's not going to wind up that readers and your listeners know this kind of stuff. Matt LaFleur, to me, has bigger problems to worry about than if the media knows if a kick is good or not. He's got to find a way to beat Ben Johnson. He's got to find a way to beat Dan Campbell. He's got to find a way to beat Kevin O'Connell. Not worried about if we're standing on the sidelines knowing if a ball goes through the uprights or not. So, again, Bill, I think to me, in any great organization and company or whatever line of work you're in, you need strong-minded people from the top on down, and I just don't think they have that with Matt LaFleur.
18: Do you feel like getting rid of Havrasek, getting rid of Krieg, I mean, obviously you put the whole spotlight on Trey Smack by himself, but maybe they bring a kicker back when they finally get Matt Orzech back. But, you know, at some point, don't you have to look and say, we got to bring in one other guy at least to have a semblance of competition, right?
19: Maybe, maybe not, right, Phil? I mean, at the same point in time, you remember they had that big competition a couple summers ago with Joseph and Carlson. And then it wound up being they cut them both, and they started the year with Braden Narveson because they scouted them all summer at Tennessee. This is the time of year where, you know, everybody's going through a couple of camp legs and things like that, and you can get a read, maybe a little bit better read across the league between their practices, which are open, and then the preseason games themselves where you can watch some of these guys kick to get a better idea of who you might want your guy to be. Bill, I would personally, you know, I mean, if this goes on another 2 weeks where he's still kicking at Smack, that is, kicking at a 61% clip, which is where he's at right now through a couple of practices, yes, I bring in some competition. But, Bill, it kind of tells me they want to baby this guy as much as possible, that since the draft itself, you know, like you said, they moved on from those two guys right before camp. And don't forget, they cut Brandon McManus 13 days after the draft. I thought that was going to be the competition through the course of the summer. Yes, Brandon McManus had a really bad game against Chicago, but Brandon McManus was 24-30 last year, which is 80%, Bill, on field goals. The year before that, he was 20-21 on field goals. That's 95%. I mean, his two seasons in Green Bay, aside from that playoff loss to Chicago, were really good for the most part. I know he was dinged up last year and he missed some time and he was getting a little long in the tooth, and that was problematic. But, Bill, personally, I'd have him in camp right now going head-to-head with the young guy and then kind of see who winds up standing. Because, yeah. I mean, let's be honest. Brandon McManus is a far more accomplished kicker than Haversack or Craig were if those were your other potential camp options. So, yeah, Bill, I would think at some point in time they'll bring in a camp leg. If they don't, though, it's not the end of the world, because you do have some time right now to watch a lot of what's going on in some of these other cities.
18: How do you feel about, and you and I are in agreement, I when it comes to culture, when it comes to Matt LaFleur, because that's where it's got to start. And watching this team collapse in the second half of games last year, we all thought there has to be a culture change. You have to be able to finish, and it starts with each drill that you run in camp and in practice and such. How have you been impressed with the way things have been run thus far, or has it been more of just same old in your eyes?
19: Yeah, same old, Bill. I mean, think of this, right? They'll tell us every day, okay, practice is going to end at such and such a time. Matt's got his practices scripted out pretty much to the minute. Most of his practices have ended on an average, Bill, of 5 to 10 minutes early. Keyshawn Nixon said last week he appreciates the fact Matt LaFleur has gone soft on them through the course of this summer. Then, you know, we kind of get the full story yesterday of how he's handling things with the kicker right now. And he's more worried about the media seeing if a kick is good or not than maybe if he, you know, he's spending too much time worrying about things like that, Bill, rather than just getting the stupid kicker fixed in the first place, right? I mean, this to me has been a Matt LaFleur issue for a long time. It's soft over there, right? You know, think back, right, Bill? Jair Alexander runs out for a coin toss when he's not a captain in Carolina, has no business doing that. I mean, Mike Holmgren would have made him walk home. Lombardi might have just cut his butt, right? And he wound up getting a one-game suspension, Bill, but that's only because Brian Gutekunst got involved in that. Matt wasn't going to suspend him. That was a Brian Gutekunst suspension. You think back to Romeo Doubs going AWOL on the team 2 years ago, and then he comes back a couple days later to practice, and Matt runs over and gives him a hug. I mean, can you imagine even a Mike Sherman or a Mike McCarthy hugging one of these guys who went AWOL on the football team? Bill, I'm not a big fan of the head coach. I think he's got some real positives. I think he's better off being a coordinator than a head guy. I don't think they're a tough enough football team. I think culture plays a big part in that. And Bill, I think it's a big reason why they collapsed late in games last year, twice to Chicago. They blew the Cleveland game. They had a 2-score lead against Dallas. They had a 9-point lead against Denver. They let all those get away. Those five games, Bill, they were 0-4-1 in combined. It's a culture thing across the board. Again, Bill, to me, in any walk of life, you need strong-minded leaders from the top on down. And I think that's a real problem right now with these people in Green Bay.
18: I mean, on one hand, I look and I say, you know, I agree with you. On the other hand, I see some of these guys that are tearing up ACLs and knees and all that stuff already, and they're losing players for the season. And I also get that. You don't want to lose somebody. But I really believe that there has to be some installation of we will not be denied. And I don't know how you go about doing that or if he has to change something within himself to do it. But it's got to trickle down. And then your leader has got to be your quarterback. You got defensive leaders, obviously, but your leader's got to be your quarterback. So do you see that you know, extension of leadership out of Jordan Love? Oh, did we lose Rob?
20: I'll see if we get him back.
18: Maybe we did. Rob, very, very frank, to be honest with you. I mean, very honest about, you know, hey, I don't see it. And
20: Rob's back.
18: Okay, we got Rob back. Rob, do you see the extension of leadership? You know, is it more of a grasp on leadership for Jordan Love this year, or is it also same old, same old?
21: No, I think Jordan will be a little more vocal. I mean, I'll just say this, Bill, and here's some encouraging stuff because we've spent the first 10 minutes, you know, banging on these guys a little bit. Jordan's been unbelievable to start practice. And, you know, the first week of practice, he's probably in the middle of his best summer ever, and that should be encouraging. I think he's the longest tenured guy on the roster at this point
18: yes.
21: in time. It's just natural. He's certainly going to be more. I thought he was more vocal last year, for example, than he was in 24, and I would say he's continued on that. He's never going to be to the level that a Favre and a Rodgers were, for example. That's just not his personality to get in people's faces, either good or bad. To run around with his helmet like a Brett did, to scream guys out like an Aaron did, whatever. I mean, Jordan, that's just not Jordan's personality. Certainly a little more laid back and California cool, if you would, or whatever. But Bill, I do think he's maybe more connected and certainly maybe taking on more of a leadership role with some of these guys. But Bill, probably their leaders are going to be guys, you know, at least vocal ones, at least when they're back, are going to be guys like Parsons and Kraft and maybe Bullard, you know, people like that, McKinney, that's maybe more up their alley. I think back like Molitor and Yount, for example, right? Robin Yount was a really quiet leader in his time in Green Bay, in Milwaukee, but he was a darn good leader. Molitor was a little more vocal, for example. It's just, it plays into personality to me as much as anything. I will tell you, though, the one thing about Jordan, he's got a couple picks in the last couple of days, and really, who cares at practice? But the way he's looked with his top three wide receivers, Matthew Golden's been everywhere. Christian Watson's causing a lot of trouble. Jaden Reed's been really good. I think they've got the more defined roles for these guys right now, and they certainly seem in sync throughout practice, at least. I mean, they're tearing it up. And they've got chemistry right now with Love that when they get the tight end back in Kraft, they don't have great depth in any of those positions, Bill. I don't think they can handle a lot of injuries there, for example. But their top four, when they're throwing to Golden, Kraft, Watson, and Reed, boy, Bill, there's not a lot of secondaries that are going to be able to match that.
18: That was going to be my next question, actually. So let's specifically talk about Matthew Golden, because coming in last year, saw him in camp, looked really good, was not as much or didn't have much of the offense dedicated towards him. This year he will, but how do you think he's responded from last year to this year, and how has he looked overall?
21: I was talking with a couple guys yesterday, Bill, and we were saying, you know, how does a team like this go from 9-8-1 to 12 wins? Because there's a bunch of people that are picking them, including me, to maybe not be in the playoffs. The number one thing to me, Bill, would be Matthew Golden. He's been unbelievable. I mean, he's got five plays a day where you're just like, Jesus. They're head-turning plays where, I mean, everybody remembers the touchdown, for example, in Chicago in the playoffs last year. And you're thinking to yourself, boy, why weren't LaFleur and Steno playing this guy 55, 60 snaps a game and giving all his snaps to Wicks or whatever and Bo Melton or whatever it turned out to be? Bill, he's making plays almost you know, every single day on a level like you saw last year in that postseason game against the Bears. He's kind of settled in at that X, that receiver spot, but they can bounce him around. He can play in various spots, and I think he will, although Reed might be their most dynamic guy out of the slot where Golden's going to line up maybe more outside. Bill, there's not a lot of guys that can put a body on him at the line of scrimmage and keep up. His feet are terrific. I mean, I think back, you remember Devontae Adams had a really good first year. He struggled in that second year, and then he absolutely blew up. I kind of get the feeling Golden's going to blow up this year. It does take some time for these guys at a young age maybe to totally get it and for him to blow up. You're right. Golden was outstanding last summer, and if you would have asked me at this time last year, I would have thought he would have was on his way to 60 or 70 catches. He's been even better this summer, though, Bill. His knowledge of the route tree, his chemistry with Love are really, really high level right now. Watson's been unbelievable high level.
1: Good.
21: Bill, I think they can both have 70-plus catches. And Jayden Reed was telling me last week he wants to have 75 catches. Bill, it wouldn't shock me between the three guys if they exceed 3,000 yards. That's how good that trio has been to start the season, Bill.
1: Rob, I wish I had more time. We don't, but great stuff as always, and we'll touch base again real soon, okay?
21: All right, Bill. We'll see you soon. Thanks a lot.
1: Thanks, buddy. There you go. That is Rob Reichel joining us for a couple of minutes on the hotline. We're going to take a quick break. There's at least some encouraging things to discuss. Don't go anywhere. More of the Bill Michael Show coming up right after.
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We got 2 hours down, two more yet to go. We're going to hear more from inside the Packers locker room. Going to talk more about the Brewers. Got a lot yet to get to. Don't go anywhere. By the way, thanks to everybody that has started to follow us over there on Instagram, too. That thing, the meter has been going crazy today. So thanks to Tim. Thanks to Matt. Thanks to Russ and Ashwabanon, Jay Zimmer 3, the real Kim Pratt, Troy, everybody. So thanks to everybody for following us over on Instagram and making the meter move. We certainly appreciate it. I'll gain about, I don't know, about 10 more followers in the last hour. So it's always good stuff. 2 hours down, 2 hours yet to go. Don't go anywhere. More of the Bill Michael Show coming up next.

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2: Well, it's an off day at Packers training camp. They're going to get back out there tomorrow before Friday's annual family night inside Lambeau Field. Tight end Tucker Kraft will likely practice, though he won't be going into any full-speed team drills just yet. That could come later this month. They're in joint practice with the Cardinals. All of it comes roughly 10 months after he tore his ACL. Meanwhile, Micah Parsons could just start running soon. Said it wouldn't be unrealistic to play in October, but he also cautioned fans when trying to compare his recovery to Kraft's.
3: I'm not even going to put a set return date, because obviously me and Tuck had two different injuries. Him having an isolated ACL versus me battling between meniscus and ACL. When Tuck was walking at 4 weeks, I'm still in crutches, you know, so it's a completely different. I did 7 weeks of crutches, you know, Tuck is, so you could just add those 3 weeks right there. It's a whole different rehab program.
2: Again, the Packers off from practice today. They'll get back out there tomorrow. Turning to Wisconsin, they're going to get fall camp going tomorrow in Madison. Team announced today that they will hold an open practice for fans later this month. It'll take place August 18th at 7 o'clock. Wisconsin did not hold a public spring game in April, so this will be the first chance for fans to see this year's squad.
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2: Well, the Brewers and Pirates facing off again tonight in Milwaukee after they split the first two games of the series. Kyle Harrison will make his return to the mound as he pitches for the first time since early July due to an elbow injury. Paul Skeens goes for the Pirates. First pitch is at 6:30. With this Wisconsin Sports Zone Network update, I'm Zach Heilprin.

0: Welcome in to hour number three. Thank you so much. Wednesday's edition, Bill Michaels Show. 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Always appreciate you following us over on YouTube, on Twitter. 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We're on Facebook and Instagram and TikTok. And for many of you, or at least 11 or 12 of you that have just followed us in Instagram in the last hour, thank you so much. Went through some of the names a little earlier, but for making the meter move behind us, and it has been continuously moving throughout the last hour. The Bill Michaels Show. That's what you look up. If you haven't followed us on any of the platforms, please do. I post a lot of videos and stuff, and we're going to be doing some stuff from State Fair tomorrow. We're going to be doing some stuff on the road out in Sturgis, South Dakota, for the motorcycle rides and such next week. And then we're going to be doing some stuff at Packers training camp coming up after that. So you follow us. Follow us over there, and hopefully we keep you entertained under The Bill Michaels Show, Facebook, Instagram, and TikTok. We're on the Twitch app, the Kick app, the LinkedIn app as well. You can catch the television show. That continues to flip. That's nice. You can catch a television show on My24 TV. That's My24 TV in Milwaukee, and that's on 8 o'clock Central Time on Saturday night. And there you go. That's the meter. And when you follow us, the meter moves up, so to speak, the Instagram meter. So there you go. 877-867-1670, 877-867-1670. Uh-oh, moving as we speak. There you go, 5131. Whoever just did that, thank you very much. Ben C. and Rundle and Troy and everybody. So thank you very much. I want to go back to the discussion that we had with Rob Reichel, and I think it is pertinent because we've talked about a lot of the negative. The positive has been, and even though, you know, Rob did kind of allude to, there's been a couple of picks out of Jordan Love recently, but he has had a tremendous camp. He has had a camp. Christian Watson has had a camp. Matthew Golden has had a really good camp. They're really anticipating the return of Tucker Kraft. They're excited about that. Jaden Reed's been good. Now, we got to wait and see. I mean, Marshawn Lloyd has even looked good. You know, hang on. Got to knock on wood there because you don't know when he's going to go down. You're praying he doesn't. But Marshawn Lloyd has looked good. Josh Jacobs has looked good. I mean, there's been a lot of rave reviews right now when it comes to the offensive side of the football. We still have not seen the offensive line and you know, full domination and only one padded practice. That'll obviously be something that comes once we get a chance to witness, you know, preseason against Pittsburgh. But it's the offense has looked really good. So on one hand, you can say that's been really good. On the other hand, you can say, well, the defense at time has not necessarily been good, and that could be the downside of things. But for all intents and purposes, there's been some positives out of the offensive side of the football. And that's been pretty encouraging. The one thing, and I forgot to ask Mike about this, Mike Clemens, who joined us earlier, and we'll get to talk to Mike later this week. As a matter of fact, Mike's going to join us for his usual Friday segment this week. It starts this week where he's going to go, you know, the last hour of the show is basically the Mike Clemens hour, and we get the full report from up in Green Bay. But I have not talked to Mike about the depth. There's always a guy or two. Mike says, hey, keep your eye on this guy, you know. Keep your eye, because, you know, there was a lot of people really excited when Michael Sturdivant was picked up as a college free agent. Like, this guy could possibly make this team. He could be that good. There were some people that really were high on him. I haven't talked to Mike about some of the guys that are the depth guys that could possibly make this team. So we'll get into that a little bit more on Friday, but the returns so far have been good. Christian Watson, Matthew Golden, Jane Reed, even Sky Moore when it comes to some of the return stuff and the elusivity of Sky Moore, who they basically brought him in to be a returner, has looked pretty good. So in for all the stuff that we get so caught up in when you look at it in such an incredible microscope of the negative, you also have to look at the positives. And there have been positives. There have been some good things to talk about and think about and discuss. So, yeah, it's, you know, I mean, it's not all gloom and doom. It's not all just about the kicker. We do pay attention to it, but it's not all about the kicker. I think there is some things, some positive things to think about and talk about. So, 877-867-1670, 877-867-1670. If you want to hit us up, do it. 877-867-1670.
1: It sounds good to me that Rob Reichel has given a stamp of approval to, you know, their plan at wide receiver, because their whole plan at wide receiver was, we love the guys we have.
0: Right.
1: And we think they can handle more volume. And if we let Dobbs go and trade Wicks, we think Reed, Watson, Golden, and Kraft, who's a tight end, we think that works. And right. We think they're all ready for more volume, and we think that can be a high level. So at least getting a stamp of approval from Rob Reichel, who's, you know, he just doesn't hand out praise, you know, with all respect to Peter.
0: Sure.
1: He's a little different than Peter Bukowski. You know, Peter's always trying to find a way to make this and that work. And I love Pete. That makes me feel a little bit better, because their plan at wide receiver was to not beef it up or to add anyone, but to get rid of a couple of guys.
0: Right.
1: And that kind of has to work. Like Reed, right, Watson and Golden have to be ready for that workload. Otherwise, this offense isn't going to be good enough.
0: Yeah, exactly. And as Rob alluded to, I mean, you know, they're healthy. I mean, that's the big thing, is they're healthy right now. So, you know, you're excited that, you know, nobody's gone down. You know, I know it's stupid, but when you sit there and you start looking throughout the NFL, and again today, there was somebody else that, you know, somebody from the Jalen Walker with the edge rusher with the Falcons.
1: Yep.
0: He went down with a knee injury, tore his ACL.
1: You're just trying to avoid one of those.
0: Right. When you see this stuff going on, you're like, oh, my God. You know, I mean, on one hand, you're like, come on, they need to hit more. They need to be more physical. They need to be, you know, a harder ass. But on the other hand, you're like, man, it's just, you really got to be, you got to be careful. You know, you just don't want to see these guys going down with these injuries. So it's just, you know, it really is a catch-22, because God forbid, you know, they're doing these hard ass. Think about it this way: they do these drills, and then, you know, Matt LaFleur's getting on them and this and that, and somebody goes down with an injury, then people are going to say what? Well, Matt LaFleur's too hard on him now, and they'll rip Matt LaFleur for that. I mean, he really is kind of in almost a defenseless position at this point. No matter what he does, it's just whatever he does has to equate to wins. It has to equate to finishes. I mean, that's it. You know, I can take it if they just get physically beat, if they just get beat up, you know, but I just don't want to see them lose because of they can't close out games. They just can't figure that out. That's the only thing I'm asking. Other than that, I can live with whatever, you know, anything that they do. 877-867-1670, 877-867-1670. Mike says, hey guys, what about the offensive line? We know that the wideouts can be good when given time through Jordan Love's ability to make some time and to make throws, but he says, what about the offensive line, specifically Jordan Morgan? Is he holding up? After one pad of practice, I don't think we really know.
1: I saw Ryan Wood tweeting about how his athleticism, his profile, and his skill set.
0: Yeah.
1: You can already see why it makes more sense at that position. It's a more natural
0: right.
1: fit. I don't know if he's going to be able to do it at a high level, but I've seen Packers reporters point out, even in limited action, like, yeah, that you can see why he's a more natural player at this position than at guard.
0: Right. I know that. Oh, and this is from Max. Max says, hey, Bill, have you kicked in the door yet and allowed X-Tech pads to get into the Packers organization? Are they finally presenting to the players? And that way we won't see more shoulder injuries coming up this season. I've preached about X-Tech for a long time, so I'm hoping that they're in the door. I do see certain players walking when they come out and their jerseys are up and their pads are on. I do see some X-Tech pads hanging out, but I don't know if they're, like, officially presenting in there. I couldn't honestly tell you. I haven't checked, but I should. I haven't checked yet. Danny says, hey, guys, great show as always. Love to listen to Rob Reichel. Rob seems to be not just the pessimist, but at times a realist, and I appreciate that more than anything. When you listen to some of your interviews, people actually look at the Green Bay Packers without their green and gold glasses on. While I don't think the kicking game is that great, I do think the offense is progressing and looking pretty good. I hope the defense is going to be better than what's expected. If the defense can just play well until Michael Parsons comes back, then it's going to get even better. I do like the analogy of getting a free agent in the middle of the season. Your thoughts? That's from Danny. Well, that's what I've been saying. I mean, it's not my thoughts. I mean, it's what I've been saying for a while now. If you can get this defense, say, top 10, top 7, by the time you get Michael Parsons back, you know, that would be pretty significant. I do like what Michael Parsons, and we're going to hear from Michael Parsons, by the way, but I do like what he's had to say about his return, that he won't be the same player. You either get worse or you get better, and he's working to be better. So I appreciate that. Were you taken aback when he said he's kind of targeting? And we all knew he would be targeting or thinking about the Dallas game in week 6. But did it take you aback a little bit, Grant, to say that's kind of what he's discussing? Because the Packers, if you look at the timing of the injury, that would be about the 9-month mark. And I can't imagine that he's going to go straight from no contact to, bam, all of a sudden, next thing you know, he's going to be playing against the Dallas Cowboys.
1: I would just bet later rather than earlier.
0: I don't know too.
1: What his target date is. I'm sure they have a date in mind. I think they're going to be later rather than earlier because that knee injury was not as clean and easy as some other ACLs. You know what I mean? Like it wasn't as bad of an injury as the one Mahomes had or the one that Tucker Kraft had.
0: Right. I don't know. I get that he wants to be back for that. I understand it. But there's no way in hell that I'm rushing him back. I'm not doing it. Here's the other thing. Where the pressure is going to be, this is why the defense has to be good. Because if the defense isn't, there's going to be this undue pressure put upon him that he'll probably self-impose to come back and help this defense. Maybe come back a week or two or three sooner than he really should. If the defense is playing well, he's going to want to come back, but it's like, hey, they're doing well. I don't have to worry about rushing myself back. They're doing well without me. You know, they got this. And that way he's not feeling as if, well, I got to get back or this team's going to fall even further back. And that's why I hope – another reason why I hope this defense plays extremely well. I'm really hoping for it.
1: I liked what Mike Clemens had to say about their three safety looks with Jonathan Gannon. I believe a lot in Gannon. We're going to hear from him tomorrow, but I'm going to do a segment on my show tonight. Like, I just think Gannon's a pro in the way that Halfley was, and I think Halfley's a good football coach. I don't know if he was the best defensive coordinator. Like, why wouldn't you get three safeties on the field? Javon Bullard, Evan Williams, and Xavier McKinney are three of their best defenders. So why not create a defense that's getting all of them on the field at the same time? I don't understand. Like, that's an easy thing, and I just think Gannon's going to do a lot more things where it's like, oh, duh. You know, of course. Why would you not do that? Because I think he's a pro in a way that Halfley wasn't.
0: Yeah. 877-867-1670. 877-867-1670. If you want to find us, please feel free. Go ahead and do so again. 877-867-1670. Let's break. We'll come back. We got more of this discussion coming up bottom of the hour. Going to hear from the special teams coordinator. How about that? Let's do that when we come back bottom of the hour. Also going to hear from Michael Parsons coming up a little bit later on today as well. So don't go anywhere. 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That's where they're going to be. I just saw Ben and Greg were setting up today out at the Wisconsin Expo Center, and they're going to be there for the run of the fair. If you walk in and you go into the Expo Center, just look for them. Tell them you heard it here. Tell them you said hi. 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
13: This is not our first time with a rookie kicker.
14: No kicker has missed more kicks than Anders Carlson this year when you include the 6 extra points. And when we talk to the head coach, Matt LaFleur, about this, he basically said, when he goes out there, I just pray.
15: Please respond, let us pray.
13: I know that there's going to be some good, and I know there's going to be some that he's going to want to have back.
15: Let us pray.
13: For any young player, or any player in general, there's going to be some trying times, and you have to show the resiliency, and that's one of the keys to being successful.
15: Let us pray.
13: The whole operations going through, we don't even have, Matt Orzech's not even out there, so that throws a wrinkle in it as well.
15: Let us pray.
13: I think he's got plenty of pressure on, just on a day-to-day. I mean, that's why we're talking about this for so long, right?
15: Let us pray.
13: The real tests will come in those preseason games and then, obviously, into the regular season.
15: Let us pray.
13: I'm confident that he will work his way through it.
15: All the angels and saints, pray for us. Amen.
16: Oh, Jesus, this guy might suck.
17: Shh. maybe that's what it comes down to. On Sunday, we all hit the church and do a couple of novenas before you got a kicker taking the field. Oh, my goodness.
18: I forgot about that Tom Rinaldi moment with Anders Carlson.
17: Yeah.
18: LaFleur was pissed about that he aired that on TV.
17: Right? Right? I just pray.
18: Just pray.
17: That's pray. 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I was just thinking that because every time I go to Sturgis,

0: Sturgis, especially right now, they haven't had any rain out there, and they've got fire bans and all that stuff. 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As a matter of fact, I talked to my friends Melissa and Chris up in Lake Fire Winery, and they've got sails over there. 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And they said, yeah, send us his name and information. We'd like to just give him the size and get him cut. So he can do that too. 715-870-2119. 715-870-2119. Again, 715-870-2119. That is DwaynesCoverItAll.com. That's DwaynesCoverItAll.com. Everybody just say a prayer. Is that what it's going to come down to, do you think, before it's all said and done? That just, you know, just got to say a prayer every time the kicking game is called upon. Here's the question. I mean, I know field goals haven't been good. We have not talked about anything when it comes to special teams in the kicking game and coverage and where he's putting the football and, you know, and then the return game. We're just talking nothing but special teams when it comes to the kicking game.
1: Well, we're going to hear from the special teams coordinator coming up in the next segment. Yeah. Talk about all of that. He did say something in his presser that I bookmarked, and we'll hear this, where he's basically like, it's not about makes and misses right now. I just want to make sure that the kicker's make sure he's striking the ball the way we want.
0: Right.
1: And I guess that's fine. It's just like, you guys drafted the guy who was the best kicker in college. You shouldn't be splitting the atom there. He's kicked a ball before. Like, what are you doing? Like, are you reinventing the kicking game? I don't know. It's like, you guys, you clearly thought he was a good kicker. And I don't know. I'm sure every coach has a way that they, you know. But you're talking about him like you're teaching him how to kick for the first time, and that shouldn't be the case.
0: Right. Exactly. I mean,
1: that's just me.
0: Completely agree.
1: Say a prayer.
0: Yeah. That's just it. I'm just throwing out the prayer. Throwing out the prayer. See what happens. 877-867-1670. Hit us up. Okay. I got all kinds of text messages. Let's see here. Mississippi Drew says, football, by the way, still a combat sport. Also seems to me that why you train and tackle hard, look at how pro fighters train. They're constantly sparring, and they're continually taking body shots to train themselves to take those body shots. You can't replicate that otherwise. Good point. Hey, Bill, I'm not sure if this was what Mike was trying to say, but he was saying that Smack was intentionally trying different positions of how the ball was held so he could see how it changes the trajectory. That's Brad in Sturgeon Bay. I did get that a little bit, but there is still, I mean, there is still a this is the way you like the ball held. You know, and put it this way, if you're bringing in a kicker and you're then reteaching him how to kick, he wasn't ready for the NFL to begin with. That's just my take on it. You either have it or you don't. You know, they didn't bring in Janikowski and all of a sudden just say, hey, learn how to kick again. I mean, Janikowski was a guy that had this big leg. He could kick, and they came in, said, here's your holder. Here's your snapper. Go. And he was good. Same with Adam Vinatieri. Same thing. They just said, this is the way it is. Here you go. Go. And he was a great kicker. You're either good or you're not. And the 80%ers don't usually last in the NFL. Out of the 920 on the text line, the honeymoon is over for Matt LaFleur. He is now tied for fourth longest tenured coach with their current team. All of those coaches have at least made it to a Super Bowl. If the same issues keep happening and they aren't corrected this season, there is no way policy can bring him back. It has to become a prove-it year for Matt LaFleur. If things don't improve this season, they never will with him as the head coach. Mark in La Crosse says, Rob Reichel, another excellent guest on this show. 715, Bill, don't you think that he is being too sensitive in the press conferences? LaFleur's view of the reporters that they're below him. This is a dangerous line to cross. The Packers media is first class. He needs to act like a leader and quit acting like those questions are out of bounds. Thanks, Rick. That's our buddy Rick. Greg says, every time Matt LaFleur has an opportunity to show us all more reassurance and more leadership, he does nothing and shows me more doubt. Grain Man Mike, I understand Matt LaFleur maybe didn't handle the question properly, but whose decision was it to cut McManus and draft Smack? That's Goody's. That's Goody's. And again, I'm not even worried about McManus. Because McManus, the injury McManus had, I don't know. I mean, as far as I can tell, is McManus on a roster anywhere right now, Grant, by any chance? Do you know?
1: Say that one more time, sorry.
0: Is McManus on a roster anywhere?
1: That's a good question. Let me check that. I hadn't looked into that.
0: I don't know if he's on a roster.
1: Doesn't look like it.
0: I don't think so. The problem with McManus is, and was, he had, you know, obviously he struggled in the postseason this past year. But don't forget, he had that thigh injury. And from what I understand, what he did or what he strained or what he tore, it's very difficult to come back from. And I wonder if his full health is there. If they looked at that and said, look, you're as steady as a rock kicker for the most part. And he was struggling with injuries last year. But I wonder if that injury just didn't heal right. And that's the reason they ended up cutting him loose. I'm not worried about McManus, but they cut Krieg, they cut Harvisek, basically to take any competition away from Trey Smack. And I'm like, well, I don't know if I'd be doing that. I don't mind putting him under pressure. And I know Matt LaFleur said, well, he is under pressure. Well, yeah, but I bring other people into camp. Not that I'm splitting time with them. It's just get looks. The more looks, you got to get this right, you know? You got to get the feelings be damned. You got to get this right. This is like, well, we can't bring in another quarterback. We can't draft another. Otherwise, it's going to hurt the quarterback's feelings. My ass. This is the National Football League. If somebody's better than you, they're going to beat you out. You lose your job. Sorry about your luck. Go sit down. You want to put the best 11 on the field at any point in time that's going to give you the best chance to win games. Otherwise, don't come to the podium and say, well, we're going to put the best out there. My ass. If you're just putting out there because of feelings and you don't want somebody to have their feelings hurt or their butt hurt because they've got competition, well, go beat the competition. Otherwise, shut up. That's my opinion. I don't understand why they went ahead and cut other kickers. I get it because of roster moves. Okay, whatever. You got to bring in another snapper and whatever. But this whole thing about, well, we want to make sure that he feels comfortable. No, you don't. No, you don't. If he can't deal with competition and he can't deal with pressure, then why are you putting him in the National Football League to begin with? That doesn't make sense to me. All right, let's do this. Speaking of special teams, Coach Accord, the offense or the special teams coordinator, we're going to hear from him when we come back. So don't go anywhere. Stay tuned. We've got a whole lot more of the Bill Michael Show. 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
1: Tomorrow, we're going to be at the Budweiser Pavilion at the Wisconsin State Fair Park. The 2026 Wisconsin State Fair gets underway. Don't forget, we're going to be there tomorrow and on Friday. Come by and say hi to the Goose Island Ale House. Really looking forward to it, and we're going to find out what it tastes like to have beer ice cream tomorrow. So we're excited about that as well. Let's do this. The special teams coordinator for the Green Bay Packers spoke a little while ago, and Cam Accord, let's take a listen to what he has to say.
2: Anybody got questions?
3: Yeah, so how do you get...
2: Can y'all at least say your name, please? So, because I don't know anybody in here, and I'd at least like to put names with faces and get to know you guys a little bit, and your ladies and everything. So just first name, last name, whatever you would like me to... When I see you, or so I'm going to address you as. So
3: yeah,
2: that would help.
3: Let me break up for the Packers for aside. So what do you think of Trace starting? How do you get the bumps and the ups and downs kind of smoothed out to what's more ups and downs?
2: Yeah, I think anytime you have any young guy, whatever position it is, there's going to be some ups and some downs. I think it's the consistency when you come in and you look at the film, you talk to the guys, what are you working on technique-wise, what can you improve on? Is there some things that you're like, man, that was you just missed that when you hit the ball clean in his specific situation, or was it like, hey, that was a good hit? You know, that was a bad hit. There's a difference when you look at a kicker's. There's a good miss and there's a bad miss, you know. And it all depends on the contact they make when you really slow it down. Sometimes you can't see that when you're watching it live. You'll see at practice, I move around different spots during the field goal periods, just looking at different things because there's different aspects when you're viewing it, whether you're in front of the kicker, behind the kicker, to the side of the kicker. You're able to see different things. That's why we have all the camera views, because you're looking at multiple things, right? So you just got to have him be a consistent person every day he's here and just continue to improve on it, because everything, there's something to probably tweak or look at every day. And you just want to see him get better. And it's not so much the makes and misses right now. It's more so about the ball contact is what I'm looking at.
4: Hey, Cam, Brian Wood with the Green Bay Press Gazette. I don't think anyone's probably surprised that there's been some bumps for a rookie that's never really taken this one before. He's got to work through that, right? Well, when should that even out? How long is the learning curve on that?
2: Well, I think that's unique for Green Bay and the practice fields, to be honest with you. And the stadium. I don't know if, even in my time in New England, we dealt with a lot of winded practice, and even in MetLife. First off, you're dealing with the wind dynamics, and it's been really great for me and him and all the specialists, is when we go to practice, the wind is there. But when we go into Lambeau and do walkthroughs and stuff, honestly, I look at the wind there and I look at it at night. And then we go in there and it's like, wow, you don't feel anything, you know. So I don't put as much stock on the practice stuff as I will in the stadium stuff, you know, even kicking in there and those elements, because it's totally different. You know, a headwind 12 miles an hour outside with gust of 25 really feels like a light breeze almost inside, you know, whereas at practice you're out there and you're looking at the flags and it's moving and you're like, whoo. It's a tough day to kick. So it's good to have those. So I think a lot of times at practice, the results may not be what we want them to be, or not as good as they could be, or whatever it may be. But putting guys in tough situations, kicking into it, and then going inside and seeing that's not as windy as it's going to be. So I think at practice, I think it's really good that we do have the wind we have, whether it's the northeast, southeast, and it's going different directions. And then we have the indoor, right? So it's coming off, and it's actually different, you know. And that's what goes through learning the ball, learning how the what wind's playing every day. So I would say, like, I'm going to put more stock into game days and stuff like that. And then when we kick in stadiums, you know, I think that's where it's going to be. And then the growth of it is he contacting the ball better? You know, it's not so much is he hitting the ball and we're 9 for 9. Whatever, you know, or we were 3-4. I've been around kickers that went 9 for 9 and had a terrible day. When you look at the film the next that day, you're like, I really didn't hit the ball good. They went 3 for 4 or whatever, 3 for 5. And it's like, well, at least you struck the ball well, and we knew we were missing. So it's a lot of when you watch the film where it was. But obviously in the stadiums working together, you hope obviously you're making more kicks there. But I think there's more value in that than what we're doing on the practice field.
5: Rob Domofsky from ESPN. Matt said, LaFleur said yesterday that Trey likes the ball held a little differently than Brandon did, maybe. And, you know, Daniel's obviously got adjusted to that. How does he like it held?
2: So, here we go.
5: Oh, this is going to be awesome.
0: So, each kicker is different, right?
2: Everybody see? Right? This is my football. All right, but each kicker is different, and I'm within the line of strike ball. But playing wind and elements and stuff like that, and again, a lot of guys like the ball straight up and down. Everybody with me on this? Okay? All right. However, when you're playing in wind, and it also depends on whether the wind's in your face, right to left to right, right? So if you want to drive the ball through the wind and not move it, you have to lean it forward a little bit, okay? So most guys that kick in weather have a forward wind lean. Now, after that, it depends on whether it's left or right, whether I'm going to slightly lean it into me or it's just a forward lean with no lean into the holder. So when, like, Daniel's out there and we're talking and we're doing the wind, it's like, hey, we're just going ball down a little forward here. Or the next day, maybe, hey, ball's down, but also slightly into you a little bit. So each kicker's different, but what you work on more when you play an element stuff is a little bit more forward lean, and then it may be straight, and it may be into it, okay? What that allows, and some kickers actually have, like, into them small, into them big, okay? Two different into the leans. That's where, like, Daniel working with him, it's here, and it's into and small, medium, whatever it may be. Because what happens with the kicker is, it allows them by adjusting the football to not actually change their swing. You're moving the football and the lean, so when the guy goes to actually kick the ball and make contact, he's making the same contact and he's letting the lean of the football do the work for it. So that's a lot of the stuff we're working with practice. And that's what's really good about our practice field is because the wind is going to be so different every day. Does that make sense? So, like, now it's a lean into, out to, and now we're working together. And the more rest we can get out there in that wing, it's going to really help us. Is that?
6: I couldn't ask for a better explanation.
2: Okay. All right. All right. No problem.
7: Cam, Matt Schneidman with The Athletic. I haven't been here as long as some of these other guys, but I've never seen a coach wear cleats at practice. And I ask this seriously, like, have you been doing that for a long time, and what benefit do you get out of that?
2: I started doing that when I didn't do it in junior college or in Southern Miss. I started doing that in 2018 when I got to New England because I got tired of getting thrown on the ground doing gun releases with Matt Slater. Because I would wear a bag, like Justin Bethel broke my nose, you know, because I would wear a bag and an arm shield and you're shuffling to cut the guy off, and I'm 165 pounds, they're NFL athletes, you know, so they're a little better. And I tell them, like, quit pulling me like you're going to pull a coach. I was like, pull me like you're going to pull the freaking vice, yank. So they started yanking and broke my nose, fell down. So after that, I started wearing cleats just for better grip, you know, and running purposes. And I know myself, like, if something happens, I'm just going to react. I don't, you know, think about it, to be honest with you. So falling down enough made me want to. That's why I wear the cleats. It's not, like, for any other reason or anything like that. It's just trying to not hit the ground as much as I used to.
8: Okay, I'm Mike Clemens from Wisconsin Radio Network. Have you had a chance to talk to former kickers like Brian Longwell or Mason Crosby about what to expect game day in Lambeau Field?
2: I haven't personally talked to Mason or anything like that. I've actually talked to Ryan. Before I actually got hired and everything, I was with Ryan down at a kicking showcase down in Florida. So we've spoken. I spoke to Ryan a little bit here and there just to get an idea. I know, obviously, the addition to the stadium, stuff like that. But just to talk to him about, because the wind and the weather does change at some point. Like, when does it change and all that type of stuff. So we've talked just because it gives me an idea. And I'll do a lot of historical studies and stuff like that the closer we get to games about how is the – as many games as I can find – the temperatures are the same, the wind's the same direction. I'll watch those games as well to see what the ball's doing. That's a lot of the stuff I do kind of on like a Friday or Thursday night, really Thursday night mostly. That way on Friday I can talk to the kickers and specialists and the returners about how are we going to play the game. You know, what do I expect the ball to do? Where do I expect them to have to go with the ball? Whether we're home or away, I do that for everybody we play. Obviously, dome games, you don't have to worry about it, but we don't have too many of those. So, you know. But, yeah, I spoke to Ryan a little bit. You know, he was a good resource. Really good talk to him and everything.
9: Hey, Cam, Wes Hodkowitz, Packers.com. With Sky, how much did you know about him, you know, before he came here, before you got here? And just what do you thought, just kind of his makeup with playing both of those
2: Yeah, so obviously I evaluated coming out of college. He didn't do it much in college, you know. So it was kind of a projection. And then obviously he went to Kansas City. You know, you kind of knew when they drafted him that high, it's kind of potentially what they were going to do with him. Then you watch him because we played, you know, New England, we played Kansas City, New York, we played him. And then you went to San Fran, I faced him last year too. So the thing you do in the league for a special teams guy is when you evaluate draft guys, right, and they go other places, whether they get released or cut, you have a list of guys. You're like, all right, he's productive. Because if you have an injury, you got to have a list out there. And that's kind of what Goody does too. But for me, it's like specialists and returners is really what, you know, I always keep them on a short list of guys. Like if something was to happen, we have to do something. So he's the guy that I followed. Any guy in general that returns in the league, I'm gonna know about him. That's part of my job, that kickers and returners. You know, whether they have three or four attempts, you know, or it's like, hey, like for instance, Javon Holland, he did his rookie year. So when he came to New York, I'm like, hey, you're going to catch punts. Like, just because you have to know what a guy can do, whether they did in college or not, and just see where they are. Just emergency purposes, man.
10: So they can't. Mike's
2: we'll go here and then here. Good?
10: Yep.
2: Cool.
10: Mike Spofford from Packers. So did you have some, I guess, input or influence in Sky Moore being signed here just from kind of your own personal notes?
2: I would say they give us a list of guys. We watch them, we rank them, and then kind of at that point, so they kind of do their thing. I always, as a personal thing, is try to watch as many guys as I can. And anybody that I see is a free agent, and then just kind of, hey, this is kind of how I see it. And then I let Goody and them guys do their thing. And okay. I coach on Sundays and I practice and everything. I let them have that stuff.
11: Hey, Cam, Paul Bredel, Wisconsin State Journal. I appreciate the demonstration of everything Daniel and Trey are working through. What's the added wrinkle when Cal comes in during training camp to the field goal operation from the long snapper change?
2: Yeah, it's an added wrinkle for sure. It's no different than the cohesivity or consistency of an offensive line, whatever it is, working together. Because now, you know, you're working with Cal and he's got to figure out where Dan catches the ball. Because each holder, they're again, it's different where they catch the ball. So they're catching it at 7.5, or they catching it a little bit further back. So now you're not catching perfect laces potentially. And there's nothing wrong with Cal, Dan, or anything, but it's just working through that. And getting the ball, because each coach is different. Some coaches want the ball snapped to the center of the chest of the holder. Some people want it right over the spot, you know. So there's a little bit of adjustment. Anytime you change a specialist out, it's going to be a little bit of adjustment working with one another. But he's done a good job adjusting, you know. Again, even Daniel, whether a punter stands right behind the guy, he has a tilt, offset, whatever you want to call it, to one side or the other. There is some adjustment has to be done, but they've done a good job, and you know, I think they're going to continue to get better. The more you do it together, the better you're going to get.
9: Cam, you're right around that so from the Fan Sports Radio here in Green Bay. So you talked about your evaluation of Sky and kind of keeping tabs on him. How much of the evaluation, like how do you evaluate returners in training camp when you're not really going, now that you have your hands on them, but you're not really going through live returns? How much of the overall evaluation is based on what he's put on tape in the NFL already returning kicks versus preseason games versus maybe what you see in training camp?
2: Number one is catch the ball and hold on to the ball. And then when they're running with the ball and making cuts, you can tell if a guy, and it's no different offensive defense, but like when a guy's running, if he cuts the ball coming away from his body, because especially in the kicking game, everybody's not, it's not going to be one or two guys, it's going to be eight or nine guys right around you. So like working when a guy cuts, making sure he's bringing the ball high and tight, making sure we're cut, I call it double in trouble. I'm putting the hand across here, locking the elbow, right? We're building the cage so the guy can't, the ball will be out here, can't punch it out, right? I'm protecting my chest. So there's a lot, number one for me is ball security. Ball security is job security for the returners. Like if you're going to put the ball on the ground or can't catch it, I can't trust you. The ball is the team. We can't do that. So that's the number one thing for me. Then the running ability and stuff like that, we'll work that at practice. There's different drills we'll get to. I'm sure y'all have seen the tennis ball drill. We'll throw bags eventually at the punt returners, which is just them working lateral to move and make a guy miss, the gunner make miss. We'll do cut press drills, just trying to teach them how to run in traffic. So, but the number one thing is the ball security start. And can you track the ball, get to the spot, quiet feet? That's the first thing. Then after that, we'll work on the running part. Then you can do film. I think the hardest thing is the first time they get popped. You know, how did you handle the hit? Did the ball come away? Stuff like that. So that's got to come through really the preseason game.
1: There you go. That's Sam Cam Accord. And I know it's a little difficult to hear, but I love the fact that he is demonstrating. You know, he's not just talking about it. He's actually demonstrating for the media how he wants things done and holding the ball and all that kind of different stuff. So anyway, some good stuff from Cam Accord. It gives you a little bit of insight anyway, for lack of a better term. Stay tuned. We got more of the Bill Michaels Show.
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continuing on. Welcome back. Coming up in the next hour, we're going to hear from Micah Parsons. This portion of the program brought to you by our friends at Steady's. Second to National, Walker's Point. By the way, they're running shuttles to Brewers games, Packers games, Badgers games, everything this year. And doing it from all the different locations. They're kind of figuring out what their schedule is going to be on North Donjus Bay Road on the North Shore location in Mequon. But the other two, they're running full-blown shuttles. So let them know. They're taking some surveys online on their social media platforms to see what it is in the Mequon area you would like to have when it comes to shuttles. But from out in Lake Country and downtown, you better believe it. That's 2nd and National, Walker's Point, Watertown Road out in Pewaukee, that's Lake Country, and West Donjus Bay Road in Mequon. That is Steny's with the great Bloody Marys, the award-winning Bloody Marys, all the terrific wings and smash burgers and food and everything that they have, and just ice-cold beverages. That is Steny's, and as they say, you should be here for show. I've got another hour of the program upcoming, which is awesome. And let's see here. This is from Chris. Said, I really like what Cam McCord had to say. I like the fact that he gets so intricate about it. Sounds a little bit like Rich Bisacci in the way he describes things. Just seems to be a little more emphatic about it. Do you have faith in him? I don't know what to have faith in just yet. Right now I do. Nothing's gone wrong, right? They're not playing any regular season games. They're not losing games because coverage sucks or they can't get a good return or, you know, their kicker's off on a continual basis. So right now everything's fine. You know, we're just kind of looking at some of the red flags going, wait a minute, there's some issues here. And he was very upfront about those issues. I like that. I like the transparency there. It wasn't back and forth. It wasn't a contentious discussion between him and, you know, and the media. It was just like, this is what's going on. This is how we're trying to teach him. This is, you know, we're trying to figure things out. I kind of figure it's a day one thing, but maybe I'm wrong. Maybe it's not that simple. Seems to be, right? Another hour yet to go. Don't go anywhere. More of the Bill Michaels Show coming up right after this. We'll be right back.

0: We've got Wisconsin sports covered. 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The Zone. 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
1: Well, it's an off day at Packers training camp. They're going to get back out there tomorrow before Friday's annual family night inside Lambeau Field. Tight end Tucker Kraft will likely practice, though he won't be going into any full-speed team drills just yet. That could come later this month. They're in joint practice with the Cardinals. All of it comes roughly 10 months after he tore his ACL. Meanwhile, Micah Parsons could just start running soon. Said it wouldn't be unrealistic to play in October, but he also cautioned fans when trying to compare his recovery to Kraft's.
2: I'm not even going to put a set return date, because obviously me and Tuck had two different injuries. Him having an isolated ACL versus me battling between meniscus and ACL. When Tuck was walking at 4 weeks, I'm still in crutches, you know, so it's a completely different. I did 7 weeks of crutches, you know, Tucky, so you could just add those 3 weeks right there. It's a whole different rehab program.
1: Again, the Packers off from practice today. They'll get back out there tomorrow. Turning to Wisconsin, they're going to get fall camp going tomorrow in Madison. Team announced today that they will hold an open practice for fans later this month. It'll take place August 18th at 7 o'clock. Wisconsin did not hold a public spring game in April, so this will be the first chance for fans to see this year's squad.
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1: Well, the Brewers and Pirates facing off again tonight in Milwaukee after they split the first two games of the series. Kyle Harrison will make his return to the mound as he pitches for the first time since early July due to an elbow injury. Paul Skeens goes for the Pirates. First pitch is at 6:30. With this Wisconsin Sports Zone Network update, I'm Zach Heil, Print.
3: 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You can find us on Facebook, Instagram, which many of you have today. And thanks so much to everybody that's joined us. Erica, Larry, Trevor, Kat, Brandon, everybody that, as we continue to get follows over there on the Instagram page, we thank you so much for that. We've added quite a few followers today, so that's great stuff. TikTok as well. You can also follow us on the Twitch app, the Kick app, the LinkedIn app, and catch the television show Saturday night, 8 o'clock Central Time on My24 TV. That's My24 TV. We'll get coming up here in a little bit. We're going to hear from Micah Parsons, by the way. In the meantime, let's do this. Let's go to Tamarcus listening to us in Eau Claire. Tamarcus, what's going on, man? How you doing?
4: What's up, man? I'm doing great. I just want to start this off by saying anybody that listens to 105.1 here in Eau Claire, we are blessed with some of the best radio hosts, I guess you could say. I get Dan Casper in the morning.
3: Yeah.
4: Then I get you, and then I get Stu God, and then I get Grant Bills at four, yep. You know what I'm saying? So it's an amazing day for me every day.
3: Man. Thank you.
4: I got a few minutes here before I got to actually clock back into work. Thanks for taking my call. I just wanted to ask just something I've been thinking about. Do you think, like, our receivers, given it? I mean, I know we have some pretty good receivers on the Packers. But do you think right now, given the fact that Tucker Kraft is able to come back at 100%, we should possibly do what Patrick Mahomes and Travis Kelce, you know, like maybe become a tight end QB type of team until we get actual good enough wide receivers where we can actually throw the ball? down the field to them. I'm going to leave you with that question and head back to work and listen to what you got to say.
3: All right,
4: have
3: buddy.
4: A good day, guy.
3: You too, man. Appreciate you listening to us. I know Claire as well. I think, yeah, first of all, answer yes. I mean, if Tucker Kraft continues the trajectory that he was on last year, he will be an all pro. And he is on his way to a tremendous career, and the connection between him and Jordan Love, yes, it will be emphatic when it comes to the offense. However, you know, I think the fact that they thin the herd, maybe, although, you know, knock on wood, they don't have injuries, but maybe by thinning the herd and defining roles with Jaden Reed and Christian Watson and Matthew Golden, don't forget, being a number one pick, a first round pick, I think this is a group of people that can surprise people. I know there's not anybody that right now is like top 10 rated, right? You don't have T. Higgins and Ja'Marr Chase. You don't have Justin Jefferson. You know, you don't have some of these high-end. You don't even have a guy like Zay Flowers or anything like that. But I think what you have is a lot of those guys that could be the diamonds in the rough that collectively can be really, really, really good. That's my opinion. Because even going back to when you had, say, you know, go back to Greg Jennings. You had Greg Jennings, and then you had an emerging Jordy Nelson. And then Greg left, and Jordy came on. And then when Jordy was here and established, then came Devontae. And then Jordy left, and you had Devontae. And, you know, you could have like a – but you also had a good group of guys, right? You had – everybody had a role. You know, Donald Driver had a role. James Jones had a role. Everybody had a role. And they were all good. It wasn't like this. It wasn't like a dynamic group of players that you all were Hall of Famers. None of them were Hall of Famers, but everybody had a good role. You know what I mean? So you throw in Tucker Kraft, who is a tremendous, not only a pass catcher, but a run after the catch guy. And then you add in three capable wide receivers. Yeah, I think this group can be dynamic. I don't need an individual to be great. What I need is the group to be dynamically great. You know? I think the sum is going to be better than its parts, if that makes sense. Good question, though. Good question. 877-867-1670. Big Ron, listen to us in Portugal. Ron, how you doing, man?
5: Good, Bill. I'm a long, long, long time listener, but this is my first time calling into your iteration of the show. This
3: awesome.
5: Is current
3: Thank
5: iteration.
3: You.
5: I go back to you all the way to the WTMJ days, man.
3: Wow.
5: I'm an old
3: timer. That's a time.
5: So
3: good.
5: Yeah, and I love the program. The problem is I'm normally working, you know, during the day, but, you know, yeah. I'm on vacation now, so I can call in. But, I'm, you know, the middays are tough. I call into Evo and Grant Show all the time, but, you know, I'm normally working. But what I wanted to, you know, I love the tiki bar. I love the holiday party,
3: right.
5: Social media posts, man. I'm all over that stuff. So it's great.
3: Thank
5: good
3: you.
5: Entertainment, man. But, no, I'm just really upset with the loyalty to Christian Yelich. I think he should be demoted in the lineup to like 7 and 8 and maybe platooned as well. What do you think about that? Because his splits are pretty egregious, you know.
3: I know that Pat Murphy defended him and said he really doesn't need any defending. What he needs mm-hmm. is support. Mm-hmm. I look at it this way. I think that, yeah, you support him right now. Because you're winning games. But once you get to the postseason, I agree with you. If he has not pulled out of this in the next month and it continues to spiral downward, I think they have to make a decision. I think he will then force them to make a decision because of the lack of productivity. You can't keep on this pace right now. What did I say earlier today? He is 14 of 72, batting 184. He's taken now 20 strikeouts and only 9 walks. His on-base percentage is down. His batting average is down. He's not playing the field. So it's not like, you know, you can say, well, his defense is keeping him in the game, because it's not. He's not doing anything. You're there as a DH, and if you can't even – part of DH is designated hitter. If you're not a hitter, then what the hell good are you? So I think they're going to really give him every opportunity to battle through this. And if he comes out of it, great. Then they can just say, hey, we stuck with him. Everybody supported him. It's great that Christian's back. But I think if it continues in a downward spiral, he's going to force them to make a decision of some type, because you cannot run him out there batting 184 and thinking you're going to go up against the Dodgers and all of a sudden start winning games with him being a sinkhole in the lineup. I agree with you.
5: Yeah, and he disappears in the playoffs. I mean, he's got like a career like 225 career, something like that.
3: It's either 218 or 221, one of the two.
5: Yeah, with like two home runs and six RBIs all in 2018. That's the one year he produced. You know, I think he had a home run in game seven, but against the Dodgers in 2018. But he hasn't had an RBI since 2018.
3: Right.
5: And the guy's hitting like even south of 218 since 2018. Yeah. So he disappears in the playoffs. We got to just, you know, hey, it was a great ride. It was good fun, but he needs to be designated to, you know, where he belongs.
3: Yeah. So. No, I would agree with that, man. I would agree with that. I think at this point in time that if he can't pick it up and force a better decision, then, yeah, I think they're going to have a decision to make, without a doubt. Appreciate the phone call. By the way, even again, if you look at his splits, like against lefties, he's better. He's batting 244, but it's 244. He's batting 226 against righties. It's not like he's just tearing up left-handed pitching and he's really just struggling with righties. You know, I mean, the funny thing is he's only batting 226 against right-handers, but he's got five home runs against right-handers. He's only got two home runs against left-handers. That's the weird part about it. He's better at batting average-wise against lefties, but his power comes from more from righties and mistakes that righties make when they leave one out over the plate and they don't pick that outside corner. They bring it on the inner portion of the plate. And he's able to power the ball that way. So just a weird statistic. 877-867-1670, 877-867-1670. If you want to give us a shout, please feel free to go ahead and do so. 877-867-1670. I got some text messages to get to out of the 608. If Trey Smack can't make a kick with a 12-mile-an-hour crosswind and the practice facility, it doesn't matter what the wind is inside of Lambeau, because you're not kicking it there. If you can't make it outside in practice, you're not going to make it a Lambeau on game day without making the proper adjustments, right? Exactly. That's what I'm saying. I mean, look, there's a level of protection going on, and rightfully so. I understand it. Okay? They're giving him all the opportunity in the world. But at some point, you know, and again, as Rob Reichel said, Mike Clemens said, you know, people have alluded, it's a weekend. I even talked about it. Yeah, you're a weekend. You know, today is 1 week since they started training camp. 1 week. So I get it. Let's see what happens in family night when you got 70,000 screaming at you. You know, let's see what happens. Because everybody knows now. If you're a Packers fan of any ilk, you're following along, right? Everybody knows there's been somewhat of a struggle at camp. When you're 8 of 13, you've missed five kicks at camp. When you're 8 of 13... Everybody knows. We're looking at it from what it was last year to what it is now. Everybody knows you're struggling. So that's where the watchful eye is going to be. We're all going to be looking at that on Friday night. Family night, here it is. And they're going to line up, do some special team stuff. Trey Smack, here we go. And everybody's cheering. Here's the snap. Here's the kick. Fromp. No good. Sorry about your luck. And that's when the boos begin to rain down. Because people are going to say, well, here we go again. Here we go again. First time it's going to be, oh, man, I wish he would have made it. And then if he goes, you know, 5 of 6, okay, you know, all right, 5 of 6, there you go. Maybe he's kind of felt the pressure and he kind of worked through it. All right, great. But if he goes 3 of 6, 2 of 6, it won't be good. It won't, because the ugly memories of last season are still too fresh. It won't be good. 877-867-1670, 877-867-1670, 877-867-1670. Give us a shout. I got emails to get to. Holy mackerel, got a lot of emails. Let's see here. First and foremost, going back to the Yelich thing, from Baseball Reference, Yelich is under contract through 2028 with a mutual option for 2029. That would be the end of his deal. That's from our buddy Kevin. Kevin up in Mosinee. Kevin, you the man. Haven't heard from Kevin in a while either. Haven't heard from Kevin in a while. Jack says, how do these younger players think when they are supposed to, what do these younger players think when they're supposed to see Yelich as a veteran, but hits into grounders or whiffs on a continuous basis or watches one go by him? Who would want to even trade for him at this point? even if Cheapo Mark doesn't want to get rid of him? I think two things. When you're a younger player, he's a veteran. He's made his bones. You give him an amount of respect. I get it. But nobody would want him in a trade, not with that kind of money. So, and besides, it's a moot point anyway, because you're not trading him away, not until after the season, because the trade deadline's already come and gone. Our buddy Steve writes, happy hump day. Nice win by the Crew last night after the pitch walk to start the game. Logan Henderson pitched a great game. Two mistakes in the home runs, but one was a wall scraper. Brewers fans need to remember that all phases of baseball is contagious, pitching, hitting, and fielding. They're all going through slumps right now. But as well as slumps are contagious, so are hot streaks. The Brewers are due for one, if not more, of their hot streaks. Let's hope they can get themselves on a roll. Great pitching matchup tonight with Skeens and Harrison going at it. This should be a great game. Have a happy hump day. That's our buddy Steve in Richfield. Steve, you're the man. Thank you very much. Reed says, with all this talk about Christian Yelich being demoted or sent down in the lineup or being traded away, how do you think he feels? Do you think he's struggling in his own mind right now, or do you think it's actually an injury? I don't know. I haven't heard a lot from him. I haven't read a lot from him. I haven't read quotes from him, to be honest with you. You're a veteran. You're getting paid a lot of money. You know you're the leader of the team. If you don't have a conscience, I mean, or a soul, you got to feel bad about what's going on. You got to know that you're letting the team down. You got to know that people are rooting for you. There's a lot of Yelich jerseys floating around in the stadium. You know, you got to know that people are, you know, rooting for you to succeed, and you're letting a lot of people down, including yourself. So I don't want to read too much into it. It is what it is. You know, Aaron says, "Hey, Bill, the latest edition of the Packers' arrogance was on display yesterday when Matt LaFleur made the comment about the kicking situation. When him and Huber were going back and forth, he said, 'What's the big deal anyway?' I took that as him saying, I don't know who you think you are, but you don't need to know, nor do you deserve to know, whether or not he's making kicks. We owe you nothing. That's a very Packer thing to do in this day and age, unfortunately. I know we want to remain optimistic and to wait and see, but there have been very few days this camp so far where LaFleur just crushes that dream. It seems like Matt LaFleur has doubled down on his softness, but why not? He got the extension. May as well continue to do what got him here." That's Aaron, one of countless Packers fans who do think that it's a big deal if he makes kicks or misses kicks. Mr. Asshat LaFleur, as he calls him. So there you go. That's Aaron listening to us as well. Aaron, appreciate the email. Yes, it's a big deal if he misses kicks or makes kicks. Is it a big deal in week one? It's only a big deal in week one because he also was missing kicks in OTAs and minicamps. So that has filtered into the training camp, where now you're starting to get things that are being counted. We're starting to add things up. We're starting to report a lot more on what does and doesn't work.

0: 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They've got something for everybody, whatever it is you need. 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

welcome. Good stuff. Really good stuff. 877-867-1670. This portion of our program brought to you by our friends at Pottawatomie. I'm looking forward to going to Carter this year. We're going to go to Carter, Wisconsin, and do a Green and Gold postgame show when the Packers are on the road in October. Just waiting to find out what the date is. But looking forward to that. So for all the information, for everything that they have going on,

0: 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Also, like I said, the one up in Carter. But so many different things going on at Potawatomi. All kinds of good stuff. They got fall specials with the Cream City Coffee Group. That's in there. They got that marketplace, which is really, really cool when you go down. I mean, I obviously go down, do a little bit. I'm a little bit of a slot guy. I don't do it a whole lot because I'm not really good at it. I'm just kind of throwing money away. But always stopping in for the sports book. And don't forget, tomorrow night, Thursday night, it is prime rib night. Oh, my goodness. Dream Dance Steakhouse. Every Friday, they've got what they consider to be the Milwaukee Midwest fish fry. The best fish fry every Friday night. I've never had their fish fry, but I know one thing. They have got fantastic prime rib at Dream Dance every Thursday night. Every Thursday night, the prime rib dinner special. It includes wine, by the way. If you're a wine connoisseur. If not, you know, whatever. They got half off select bottles of wine, too, with the prime rib night. So don't forget about that. Oh, my God, is that good. That is really, really good. 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Good stuff. Micah Parsons sat down, spoke with the media, and he's anticipating coming back. He's anticipating being ready. He's excited for that. Take a listen to Micah Parsons.
1: So how did that children's book come about?
2: Yeah. Just about, you know, I think it's about the adversities and challenges I went through in my life and how I just stay resilient and just how when you can adapt to that lion mentality, you know, you can do anything. So we just thought it was a good idea to kind of share that story worldwide.
1: Is something that was on your mind for a while?
2: I think over the time is, you know, it was a way to get to as many kids as we wanted to. I think this was a great opportunity to do that when the opportunity came to me. So, yeah, we've been working on it for over about a year and a half, 2 years.
1: Where did that Lion mentality originate?
2: I would say it started, you know, I would say as a kid. You know, as a kid, my dad kind of just threw me as many different sports as I could do. And he kind of was like, whether you win or lose, I'm proud of you, but I always wanted to win. And I was kind of like really tore up when I didn't win. And so I just kind of really, I was just like, I always wanted to win. And I just hated to lose. And I did everything I possibly could to win and win and win. And it just developed in me over time.
1: So it was only right that you went to Penn State and came to
2: NYU? Yeah, it's kind of like close to home, everything right. So it worked out great.
1: Have you lost in Connect Four since last time we talked to you?
2: No. I'm still undefeated. So, for any challenges.
1: I think a little over 7 months out from surgery. What are you looking to cross off next, and how much progress have you made in the last 2 months since we talked to you?
2: Made a lot of, you know, I'm running. I'm moving around. I'm at a plyo stage. I'm in my plyos, and next thing to conquer is after we finish D-cell, this will be changed direction. And, you know, hopefully we accomplish that by the and 6 weeks. We got 6 weeks. We're blocking each phase off in a six-week phase. So we're right where we should be. And, you know, as a training staff and myself, we're excited and happy where I'm at and just excited to keep working.
1: You mentioned the 9 months no football. Tucker returned a little bit before that. Do you have your eye on that week four week of practice, because that's the 9 months? Or are you not even putting a set, I guess, return date for when you're targeting to get back?
2: I'm not even going to put a set return date because obviously me and Tuck had two different injuries. Him having the isolated ACL versus me battling between meniscus and ACL. So when Tuck was walking at 4 weeks, I'm still in crutches. You know, so it's a completely different. I did 7 weeks of crutches while, you know, Tuck is. So you could just add those 3 weeks right there. It's a whole different rehab program because you're trying to protect the meniscus. So I don't even like to compare. I'm happy that Tuck's back and he's in a great shape and position because I know how much he wants to win and I know how much this offseason meant to him and just to be back with the team. So I'm just happy about that. And, you know, I just work every day so I could join those guys.
3: I don't know if you can dive into it, but I guess what is a day in the life like for you now going through this process? How many hours do you have to put into it? Just, you know, what is this process like each day?
2: I would say from, 6:45 wake up to I'm in the building by 7:30 to I'm in the mortal chamber for 30 minutes. And then I go do my table, some table work at 8 once I get out the table, out the mortal chamber. And then I go to team meeting, then I come back, a hot tub, warm my body up, and then me and Nate work for about an hour on the table. And then I go through a series of stretches and mobility to keep my hips, my ankles, and everything good. And that takes about an hour. Then we go down to practice at 10:30. And then from 10:30 to about 12:30-ish, I'm with Nate, and we're doing running, lifting, the whole shebang. And then from there, I'm about to go do post after this, post rehab with Nate for another hour or so. And then I got meetings and walkthroughs until 7:30. And I can't really participate in walkthroughs, so I just watch and sit to the side and talk to Nate a little bit.
3: What's the hardest part, watching them on the field practicing or going through what you have to go through your rehab?
2: I tell guys all the time, I'd rather be practicing than rehabbing. Like, rehab is definitely way worse because, while guys may get breaks in between reps, I mean, we're grinding for 2-3 hours straight, like, no breaks, and we're hitting the gas because Nate has a job to do and I got a job to do, so we have this time frame where we got to maximize it. So, if someone like me, we're working from really 9 to 12-ish in the afternoon, I appreciate all the time that Nate spends with me. He's really become like a close friend of mine and someone that I can really talk to and go through this process with.
4: Have you seen this many blitzes from this many different people than what Gannon's done out there so far?
2: In camp, yeah. In camp, you kind of throw it all in there, but, when the season comes, you only run with about 10, 12 plays, truly, and maybe some end-game wrinkles. You'll never have this much in the system, and then you kind of get the new system when I come back. So, everything will change and things will come out. We'll probably keep some of that freaky stuff for the game, but it would be very interesting to see what we actually do when the season starts.
5: Micah, the play that you got injured on, I'm guessing felt like any other play until it didn't. Did you ever wonder what was different about that play? Why was it that play that led to that result?
2: It's hard to really think. I could just think of it was just a cumulative of things within my body pushing through the no camp, the dealing with injuries throughout the season, and I just think my body just was overloaded and which caused my knee to give out. But I don't really think why the situation happened. I think based off of how I feel at this point, I feel like a much better player in the sense of how I feel. I feel more stable, I feel stronger. I probably was blind to a lot of things that I probably should have been working on that I got a chance to correct and get stronger during this process. So for anything, for the longevity of my career, I think this was it's almost like, baseball. I talked to a baseball guy. He's like, we want a pitcher that kind of go through the Tommy Johns because it's like he got it out the way, So hopefully I got my injury out the way and I can – based off what Eletri said, give me another 6 to 10 years. So I'm really excited about that.
5: Off an injury like this, talk about needing to regain trust in the knee once they're back out. How is the process going to be like for you, especially with such a basic play to the injury? Do you feel like you're going to need to regain that trust?
2: I think you trust about the work you kind of put in during the 9 to 10 month extensive process that you have. I think that's kind of where the trust in. Now, how you play, we're still trying to figure out how to put me through those things that I go through in the game of the intensity that I play at. We're still trying to process that and go through those changes because obviously it's a double level of intensity from how I play and how I rehab. So we still have to figure. We got ways to go to get to that.
5: A couple of
0: There you go. Let's do this. We'll stop it there. We'll come back. We'll listen to the rest of what Micah Parsons has to say as he sits down and chats with the media a little bit from yesterday. This portion of our program brought to you by our friends at San Giorgio. And right next door is Calderon Club, the best Italian food you're going to have. 838 Old World 3rd Street. As a matter of fact, I'm going to be down there on Saturday night. I got a dinner with some friends that are coming to town. And can't wait to get down there. That's the place that everybody requests every time somebody comes to town. Looking forward to it. So Calderon Club's where we're going to be. San Giorgio right next door. And I just absolutely positively cannot wait. Looking forward to it. 838 Old World 3rd Street, downtown Milwaukee. And if you're down there on Saturday night, see you there.
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1: 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There you go. Let's get back at it. Micah Parsons talking to the media. Take a listen.
2: A couple of weeks ago, I read a statement you posted where you said, I'm not going to come back the same player.
3: Yeah.
2: A standard. Could you explain that?
3: Yeah.
2: What's your thought there?
3: You know, I think, you know, to say you're going to be the same player as, you know, I think when you come out of these situations, you're either going to be better or you're worse. And for me, I've done everything I possibly can to be better. So, you know, I think people are worried about, you know, if I come back, you know, I just feel like people should just be worried about, you know, how I'm going to be when I come back. You know, that's kind of like my mentality. And how I feel and how I'm going to approach when I'm back is like people are worried about the knee. They should be worried about how I'm going to play when I get back, the anger, the frustration, the things that I'm going to have to let out because, you know, how long it's been since I played. So I think that's what people should really worry about, like how great is Micah going to be when he gets back, not about when I get back because that's the short term. It's about how great I'm going to be, how I can help my teammates and, you know, how far are we going to go into a playoff run?
4: Watching how many plays play in a game, in the middle of that, you're playing a bunch of plays each game. Do you think that's something you have to kind of monitor for your overall long-term run?
3: You know, I don't necessarily say so. I feel like if we're going to go that route of, like, the NBA guys of, like, oh, they need to play so many snaps or games or whatever, I'm in the wrong sport, you know. We talked about this. Would you rather have peak or longevity? I'd rather have peak. I'd rather maximize my 8, 9, 10 years that I have of this game and know that I put everything out on the line than to have 15 years and say, ah, I was only good for a couple because I tried to play the longevity game and not go all out, so I'd rather have the peak for real. And, you know, if I do play less snaps, you know, I'm fully trust that a bunch of these guys in the locker room can uphold the standard when I do get breaks.
5: Barron had a 60-yard pick six at practice mm-hmm. today, and then he said afterward, ask the guys, they all know I have the best hands in the room.
3: Yeah.
5: Did you agree with that? And did you teach him that when you guys were training this offseason together?
3: I mean, the speed and explosiveness, that I would take that. But the hands, I mean, if it was like a drop, like he dropped in a hook and picked off a nice little jumped in the air screen, but off a, you know, a screen, I don't know if I'm going to give him. That's like a lot. That's like you out in the backyard playing with your friends. Like, I can't give him best hands off of that. Like,
6: but he said he has receiver and tight end background early on.
3: I'm not going to lie. Do y'all believe that? like, there's no film to back this of those. Like, we can look at my running back film. Like, there's proof of that. Like, I got to see proof. I got to see ability of you, like, head topping somebody. Like, we need to see how good that skill was at receiver and tight end that he claims.
7: So you don't believe?
3: No, because on his huddle, I just see defensive end. We saw defensive end. Nothing more.
4: As a defensive end, how different does he look now, as opposed to when you got here?
3: Yeah.
4: He's obviously going through rookie ropes. He's got that 4 year under
3: his belt
4: now.
3: I think he's, from the end of the season and, you know, how he approached and how he told me he wanted to get better, from February all the way until, July 17th, he did everything he possibly could to become a better player. And I think it's showing how he's playing, how confident he is, you know, everything. I told him, I said, yo, you finally starting to get abs, like, starting to look like a football player. You're not looking like a rook no more. So it's just things like that where he just put so much time and passion. And even when I was in the rehab part phase and he was out there with Colin and Stack and all those guys at the house, he was still leading. So, you know, I told DC, I said, you should count on Barron as being a leader because he was holding those guys to the standard that I would or I would expect him to do. So the way he approached it, I'm really proud of him, and I'm expecting him to still continue to keep getting better. You know, he gets mad at me when I'm not at practice because he's like, you can't watch my plays. I'm like, I can watch them in the film room, like, you know, because I got to get better. I was like, don't you want me to get better players? So it matters that, you know, he cares about my input and how much, you know, it means to him to be a part of this process. And I'm just happy I can still kind of make that impact even though I'm not on the field. And I think that's going to be the biggest growth of the team in the defensive room, with me still making an impact, not on the field, but bringing guys along so that way when I do get back, we're still playing at an even higher level or a better level.
5: You've obviously preached this is not about the short term. This is about having you healthy for years beyond this. I think you know a lot of people are going to look at that Cowboys game here, not only for the timeline, but because of the storyline. Is that realistic for you to play in or not?
3: Yeah, I think it's very realistic. I just gotta, well, as me and the staff we gotta put the work in. We gotta get to the point where I'm feeling great and we all say, Micah, you'll be in a really good phase. Is it possible? Yes. So I wouldn't say it's not possible, but at the same time, how many weeks is that?
5: It's week six.
3: 10 weeks? What is it, 10, 12 weeks from now? I don't know. We got to do our part to make it possible, but, you know, it's not off the board, but we got to put the work in.
4: Can I told you he'll move you around like they did here last year?
3: Yeah, for sure. He tells me that he got some plays and packages waiting for when I get back, so I'm excited about that, and I think we'll really make a lot of noise on defense.
0: Mike, is it difficult to blitz against and rush against Jordan Love?
3: I mean, from my personal experience, I don't think so. Like, but from what I see, yeah, for sure. That 6'5 frame, I mean, he can throw over anybody. He's super elusive in the pocket. He can really just make any throw. I mean, watching from the sidelines in the film, I don't think people grasp how good he is against the blitz, like, versus, you know, smaller quarterbacks where they might struggle with the crowd of people. He has that, you know, ability to look over it and still find guys that he needs to. And I think Gannon's saying that out here in practice, too, that you got to make sure it's in the right place when he blitzes Jordan Love.
8: Michael, you got your braces off?
3: Yeah. When Invisalign came knocking at my door, it was like, you want to try Invisalign? I said, sure. So now I'm in Invisalign for another like 16 weeks. I'm going to see how it goes.
9: Mike, so much of the narrative this offseason has been about finishing. Mm-hmm. It seems to me that this team was pretty good at finishing when it had you on the field, though. And I'm not sure the Bears games go the way they went if you're healthy. What is the value in that being something that everybody's focusing on, so then when you're back, maybe that makes you guys an even better finishing team? But how big of a role do you play in whether a team is good at finishing or not?
3: You know, I think it's the reason why I got brought here, right? I got brought here to win big-time games and close games and do what I do when there's a lead. I mean, I feel fully confident if Jordan Love gives me 21 points, I can get to the quarterback because he has to hold the ball. That's where my biggest impact of the game could come into place. But, you know, in the position I am now, that's why it's in my power and my ability to help these guys understand finishing and understand that, you know, you got to hold the standard of what it means to finish. And they get mad at him in practice saying, stay away from Jordan and all this, but I tell him, like, this is where you learn your habits of finishing. And even though Matt Hayes said I say it, I was like, that means they should block better. I mean, don't hold that against us. Like, these guys need to learn how to turn the corner. They need to learn how to track and do those things. And those things don't happen on Sundays. You know, those things happen in practice. And I know there's limits and there's guidelines of it, but, you know, I'm excited from what I've seen, how these guys are finishing and progressing in their rush and how they're attacking. And it's only going to make, you know, Jordan Morgan and those guys better.
5: That's awesome. Yeah. Thanks, Micah.
1: There you go, Micah Parsons talking to the media and saying, hey, let us loose, man. Don't make us play soft. Let us loose. We want to play loose. Matt's not going to like this, but let us play loose. Let us go. Let us get after it. Then if you can't block us, then, you know, you got to block better. I can't necessarily argue with that. Good stuff. Let's do this. We're going to go ahead and take a quick break. We're going to come back. When we do, we'll wrap things up. Don't go anywhere. Stay tuned. We got a whole lot more of the Bill Michaels Show upcoming. This portion of the program brought to you by our friends over there at Forgotten Fire Winery. We were at Lake Fire Winery last Friday. Don't forget about Forgotten Fire Winery, which is in Peshtigo, Wisconsin. Forgotten Fire. I got two bottles. I got a Merlot and then I got a Moscato. I got two bottles of Moscato and I got a Merlot when I came home. They're just so good. I'm taking one bottle of Moscato. I know bikers don't usually drink, but I'm taking a bottle of Moscato with me out to Sturgis for that night around the campfire, for that night sitting there, just kind of watching, you know, the sunset and over in the hills and the Bear Butte and everything. It's beautiful out there. So little music, maybe a little wine, good stuff. Forgotten Fire Winery, Lake Fire Winery. Lake Fire Winery is in Bailey's Harbor up in Door County. It's a great place to go, and I just had some friends that went there. They couldn't make it up when I was there, but they went there over the weekend. They had a great time. They couldn't believe how nice the place was. Forgotten Fire Winery in Peshtigo, the original Lake Fire Winery, that's in Bailey's Harbor.
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5: 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Good stuff. Tonight, you've got, let's see here, what else do we have? We've got Brewers baseball, by the way. The Brewers are in a national TV tonight, ESPN, as a matter of fact. Brewers and Pirates, it's a good one, too. Kyle Harrison coming back. Paul Skeens on the hill. The Brewers beat Skeens here last year when Miz made his debut, don't forget. 6:30 tonight, first pitch down there at American Family Field. Right now, bottom of the second, the Cubs and the Dodgers knotted up at one apiece in that one. Kind of paying attention to what's going on just south of the border. The Giants and the Rangers today, those are the games that are in progress right now. The Toronto Blue Jays and the Astros just got underway a little while ago, too. They're scoreless. You've got the Reds hosting the A's. You have St. Louis on the road taking on the Yankees. That's later on tonight also. And that's, I believe that's it for the National League Central. Yeah, that's it for the National League Central. So there you go, all kind of caught up. And then tomorrow we'll be back at it yet again. But don't forget, tomorrow we're going to be at the Wisconsin State Fair. And going to be at the Bud Pavilion and the Goose Island Ale House. We're really looking forward to that. So we hope if you're going to the fair, if you're going to enjoy the fair tomorrow during the day, come on over and say hello. We'd love to see, put a name to a face and all that kind of good stuff. And shake a hand and come over and say hi. So we're looking forward to that. So at the Wisconsin State Fair tomorrow, it's everything and anything on a stick, but I'm looking forward to eating beer ice cream tomorrow. So looking forward to that as well. Anything we missed today, Grant, off the top of your head?
6: No, I'm picking through these Cam Accord comments. It sounds like he's trying to teach this kicker how to, go to the moon.
5: How to kick?
6: And look, I'm not trying to criticize a coach, because if he made it sound stupid and simple, then we'd criticize him for not taking it seriously.
5: Right.
6: You know, do you know how to train a kicker? But they're talking about this guy like he's never kicked before in his life. So
5: right.
6: That's what I want to dig into a little bit on my show tonight. So
5: yep.
6: More kicker
5: yep.
6: talk. Great.
5: Yep. What else do we have here? Oh, you know what we got coming up too is one of the co-directors of the film Uke is going to be joining us here in the next day or two too. So I'm setting that up so we could be talking about the Uke movie that is out. So looking forward to that as well. But yeah, I don't know what we're going to do. We're going to be eating beer ice cream tomorrow. And I'm going to be stuffing my grill with some of those brownies. I've been dieting for a while, so I'm ready to go. Can do one of those brownies tomorrow. I got to take a bunch of those out to Sturgis, South Dakota with me as well. So until we talk again, 20 hours from now, live from the Wisconsin State Fair, which I can't wait. It's one of my favorite times of year. It is time for us to get out of here. Brewers coming up later on tonight, nationally televised. Hopefully Harrison comes back and throws a gem. Looking forward to it. Win the series. Maybe, who knows? Maybe Christian Yelich gets off the schneid a little bit too tonight. We can dare to dream, right? We can dream for a good kicker. We can dream for Yelich to start hitting the ball again. Why not? Are we asking too much of the gods? Maybe. But we'll talk about it tomorrow. Until then, time for us to go. Have a go.

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1: 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I'm Chris Black, along with Adam Abdallah, broadcasting live from downtown Chicago each and every day, hanging out with you until 3 Eastern right here on Westwood One Sports. You can always call or text the show at 310-840-4910. Abdallah, as we get started today on a Wednesday, I was thinking about this. When we look at the NFC, the entire conference, obviously the Seahawks won the Super Bowl last year. The Rams have been the darlings of the offseason, right? The Rams make the biggest splash, the biggest move. They get the best player that was available through trade in the offseason in Myles Garrett. The 49ers are a team that's going to compete. The Cowboys have a lot of hype around them coming into this season. You know, there's a lot of hype out of Chicago. We're looking for Detroit to get back. You know, the NFC East, you also have Philadelphia. Improved offense without A.J. Brown? Possible. We can see how that goes. When I look around the NFC conference and I ask you, who is the most important player to the NFC this upcoming football season? The most important single player in the NFC. There's only a few names that come to mind on my short list. Obviously, Myles Garrett to the Rams is a big deal, but the Rams are already very good to begin with, right? So is Myles Garrett the most important player in the conference? I don't know. Stafford's pretty important. Yeah. They've got great wide receivers, great talent around him. Dak Prescott, Jaden Daniels, Brock Purdy, Caleb Williams. There's a lot of quarterbacks you can go with. What about Micah Parsons for the Green Bay Packers? Could Micah Parsons be the key to the NFC and also the most important player in the NFC this upcoming season?
2: No, I don't think so. I mean, look, he's important. I think that the Packers, obviously, after he was injured, they didn't win any games the rest of the season going away. But I do think that you mentioned, look, Myles Garrett is great and everything like that. But if you take away Matthew Stafford off of that team and they have to go to Ty Simpson, that season is lost. If you have to go to Tyson Bagent and Caleb Williams gets hurt for an extended period of time, the Bears season is lost. Now, if Brock Purdy gets hurt, we've seen that in a few starts, the 49ers can get by because I think Kyle Shanahan has a system that is set up where players and quarterbacks can miss 4 or 5 games and they can tread water and survive. Now, in that division, it's a lot tougher to do that. I think in some divisions it's easier. In the NFC West, it's a lot tougher to do that. But I do think that with a defensive player, it's a lot easier to make up for that than it is with a quarterback, obviously, because the drop off is huge.
1: Yeah, I mean,
2: so I don't think that it's a huge deal if Micah Parsons misses the first 2 months of the season or month and a half, whatever it is that he's going to miss, rather than Jordan Love missing an extended period of time for the Packers, right?
1: I mean, if you want to do the question in the conversation around what's more important, quarterback or other positions, we all know that it is quarterback. That's the most important. Mm-hmm. But I do think the key to the Packers having any success at all has to do with Micah Parsons being available and being healthy. Last year with the Green Bay Packers, with Parsons on the field, they were a Super Bowl contending team. They had a record of 9-3-1. Yeah. They were one of the best teams in the conference. The moment you remove Micah Parsons off the team, they lose out the rest of the games of the regular season. They lose in the wild card game against Chicago, 31-27. They finish the season 9-7-1. I think Micah Parsons is that big of a deal in the conference. Of course, quarterback is the most important position in sports. Any of the teams you rattled off, they go to the backup for the majority of the season. The season's basically lost. That goes for every team, no matter the conference, for the last 15, 20 years. It is so difficult to get through a season if your quarterback, your starting quarterback, is not healthy for the full season. To the side, I don't think Green if they're missing Micah Parsons for 2 months, I don't think that they can make the playoffs. I don't think they can make up that ground.
2: But Miles,
1: he's that impactful to the Green Bay Packers.
2: He's that impactful to the Green Bay Packers. Miles Garrett's a better player, but we saw the Rams get to the NFC Championship game without him last year. They got Miles Garrett so they can win the NFC Championship game, get to a Super Bowl, and win the Super Bowl. They got him so they could win like three more plays in that game and then win one more game and win a Super Bowl. Like, that's why they got Miles Garrett. You know, like, we know that Miles Garrett is a better player than Micah Parsons, but we know that Micah Parsons is more important to the Packers than Miles Garrett is to the Rams. I understand what you're saying. However, I just think that there are more important players to the NFC. When you pose the question, who's the most important player to their team in the NFC, I just don't think it's Micah Parsons to the Packers. I still think that, like, if you take off Stafford from the Rams, like, that's it. You know, like, it's still, the answer is a quarterback.
1: Again, like, if the quarterbacks go down, then those teams, your playoff chances essentially dissipate.
2: If you
1: have no chance if your starting quarterback's not there.
2: If you take away the quarterbacks, I do think that it's probably Micah Parsons. Secondly, I do like what the Rams added in Trent McDuffie. I think that he's going to be huge. I mean, obviously that they went out and picked him up because their secondary was really bad last year. And you could throw all over the Rams. It's why they lost the NFC Championship game. Their pass rush was decent, but you could throw all over them. As long as you had time to throw, you could throw. That's why Sam Darnold had the game of his life against the Rams in that NFC Championship game. So I do think that going out and getting Trent McDuffie, well, yes, Miles Garrett is great, but shoring up that secondary with Trent McDuffie is huge for the Rams. So it might actually be for the Rams. It might be Trent McDuffie over Miles Garrett, even though we know Miles Garrett is otherworldly.
1: You can call or text the show at 310-840-4910. On Tuesday at Packers training camp, this is what Micah Parsons had to say. Teams should be worried about when he gets back.
3: People are worried about the knee. They should be worried about how I'm going to play when I get back. The anger, the frustration, the things that I'm going to have to let out because, you know, how long it's been since I played. So I think that's what people should really worry about. Like, how great is Micah going to be when he gets back? Not about when I get back, because that's the short term. It's about how great I'm going to be, how I can help my teammates, and, you know, how far we're going to go into a playoff run.
1: So there you go. Micah Parsons yesterday on at Packers camp. As, you know, you look at the possible return date, you know, many were, and they were, the reporters were talking to Micah Parsons yesterday, and people are pointing to October 18th, week 6 home matchup against Dallas as perhaps the possible spot where he could be back for the Green Bay Packers. And Parsons responded by saying, I think it's very realistic. So, I mean, we look at it the middle of October. Can Green Bay stay afloat till that point for Parsons to be back in the lineup for them to go on a playoff run here?
2: Yeah, look, seasons aren't won and lost in the first month of the season, but I think you can do a lot of damage by not having him. You've got a game to open the season at Minnesota. I'll look at last year. The Bears lost their opening game against Minnesota, but they ended up winning the division. So did it matter that they lost their first game against Minnesota? No, it ultimately didn't matter that they lost that game. But you've got games against Tampa. You've got games against the Bears. You've got that game against Dallas. Like, is he going to be in football shape and ready to go against Dallas? Like, he is a freak of an athlete. Like, I put nothing past him to be ready, like he said, and have a chip on his shoulder and be ready to go for that game against Dallas. And it'll be huge, you know, coming back and playing against Dallas for him. But again, like, what is that going to be like for him to come back? And will there be too much ground for them to make up? Because that division is going to be really good, if not the best division in the NFL, because you don't have a Cardinals like you have in the NFC West. You have teams that we think every team in that division could be fighting for a playoff spot.
1: Yeah, they could. And I think that's where the conversation about Micah Parsons and being the most important player in the NFC comes up, because, you know, I understand you're going to look at the backup quarterbacks and say, oh, this guy doesn't there. But I'm talking about just like on the field in this upcoming season. You know, I think there are a couple names that are pretty important, right? Like we saw it last year with Washington. If Jayden Daniels isn't playing his full capable abilities for the Commanders and he isn't able to participate, then for the Commanders, that's not going to be able to get to that spot. But we saw it 2 years ago that Jayden Daniels, essentially, when healthy and when he's out there, is a player that disrupts the entire conference. He got the Commanders to the NFC Championship game.
2: Mm-hmm.
1: Okay, so I have Jayden Daniels down on the list. Brock Purdy, if he gives you a great season, maybe the 49ers are better than what you're expecting this upcoming season. I think overall they're a good team. I don't think Brock Purdy is necessarily an elite quarterback, so he's the one that holds them back. I think that's a team to kind of look at as far as the most important players in this upcoming season for the NFC. Dak Prescott, if he plays like an MVP, can the Cowboys get to the Super Bowl? They might be able to. You know, and then it funnels down to Caleb Williams. There's a lot of hype around Caleb Williams. The Chicago Bears did not really improve too much defensively, which was the problem that they had last year. So Caleb Williams, can he take a step forward? If he does, is this team a team that can go and challenge for a Super Bowl? I think that's why when I look at Micah Parsons, I think Parsons and his availability and when he's going to be there for the Green Bay Packers, he matters so much to the outcome on what they can do. Jordan Love can't do it by himself.
2: No.
1: I don't think the Green Bay Packers are good enough. But with Micah Parsons, we saw it at times last season. When Parsons is healthy, he is not only the best player in the division, he's the best player probably in the conference, and he's also probably the best defensive player in football. I know he and Myles Garrett can battle it out, but Micah Parsons is right there for that honor.
2: Listen, I don't mean to do the Purdy pile on here, if you'll pardon the expression here. I don't mean to do all
1: that.
2: You know, Mac Jones was 5-3 last year as a starter. Like,
1: I know
2: people love to throw all of the bouquets at Brock Purdy and say that Brock Purdy is a top five quarterback. Like, we saw the rankings yesterday. He was what? In the QB tiers from The Athletic that we talked about. He was a top 11, top 12 quarterback. Mac Jones went 5-3 in the same system with the same weapons and everything else. I'm not saying that he's just a system quarterback, but the drop-off isn't that much. I think it just says how great of a coach that Kyle Shanahan is. And when Brock Purdy is out and not playing, they can just go to, and why they put such a high price tag. Remember earlier in the offseason when people were like, oh, could Mac Jones get traded? Maybe they should look at trade. And they wanted like a second round pick for him.
1: As a starting quarterback, yeah.
2: Yeah, they wanted a second round pick for him. You know why they wanted a second round pick for him? Because he went 5-3 and kept them in the playoff hunt when Brock Purdy was out.
1: Yeah, I mean, Mac Jones is in the conversation of the best backups in the league, which in that category means you can start for a period of time and keep your team afloat.
2: Okay, that's enough for the Purdy pylon.
1: Like, keep them competitive.
2: Enough with the Purdy pylon.
1: Well, I mean, he kind of sucks.
2: I didn't say that. That was Chris Black. Just put it out there. I don't need the I don't know what to call the Purdinators. What do we call them?
1: I mean, Brock Purdy, just not my cup of tea. When I look at quarterbacks and I look at success for guys for the future, he is not someone I'm drafting as far as quarterbacks go in the first 15 to 20 quarterbacks. There's a lot of quarterbacks I would rather take than Brock Purdy. I'm not trying to hate on Brock Purdy. I'm just saying that he is a quarterback that I would look at, and I would say that there are a lot of guys around the NFL I'd rather have as my starting quarterback.
2: But I know that this conversation started with how important is Micah Parsons to their team. But if we're ranking how important quarterbacks are to their team, I'm not putting Purdy at like the top of the list.
1: No. No, and that's fair. I'm just looking at the teams looking to accomplish something this upcoming season.
2: Well, yeah, and the 49ers are very high up there as a team that wants to win the Super Bowl.
1: Jayden Daniels is a far more important player in the conference.
2: Oh, my God, yeah, for
1: right?
2: Sure.
1: Because if Daniels is healthy and plays like he did his rookie season, the Commanders will be a playoff team.
2: I think of all the real Super Bowl contending teams, Purdy might be the least important to their team. If he were to be hurt, I mean, he was out for 8 games.
1: Yeah.
2: And Mac Jones went 5-3 in those 8 games. If Caleb Williams had missed 8 games and Tyson Bagent had to start for 8 games, the Bears would not have gone 5-3.
1: Yeah, I mean, say that about the Packers. If Jordan Love is out for 8 games, now that they don't have Malik Willis, they're not going to make the playoffs.
2: If Stafford was out for 8 games, yeah. Any of these teams.
1: Yeah, that's,
2: I mean, even Sam Darnold was out.
1: That's why if you're someone that does the, I'm making my predictions, this team's going to be good if they stay healthy, you're an idiot. Like, let's call it what it is.
2: No, you're an idiot.
1: If you're talking about quarterbacks, you're an idiot.
2: I feel attacked.
1: Well, you should.
2: I feel attacked.
1: It's obvious. If your starting quarterback can't start, then your team's going to suck.
2: I feel attacked.
1: That's obvious.
2: I feel attacked.
1: Because is it your first time watching football?
2: I feel attacked.
1: Like, what? What are we doing?
2: Because you have to put that asterisk on 3 teams. There's 3 teams that you have to put that asterisk on. You have to put that asterisk on the 49ers because I pay attention to the news. Are you watching?
1: Is there anything new happening?
2: If I set my phone to get alerts every time a 49er got hurt at training camp, are you kidding me?
1: Is it all substation related?
2: I don't know. Some would say. Some may say. Can neither confirm nor deny.
1: Sure.
2: So that's the first team.
1: Okay.
2: The second team are the Commanders with Jaden Daniels.
1: All right.
2: I've got one season where they went to the NFC Championship. The other season where he missed half the games, so I don't know what he's going to do. And the other team are the Bengals with Joe Burrow.
1: They also, the Commanders, to be fair, have a very good backup in Marcus Mariota.
2: They do. But again, they're not winning a Super Bowl if Jaden Daniels gets hurt.
1: No. And the Bengals could probably stay afloat with Joe Flacco.
2: They're not winning a Super Bowl if Joe Burrow gets hurt.
1: Yeah, that's true.
2: Okay.
1: That's true.
2: But again,
1: that's true. Name a team in the NFL where if their starter was hurt for the season.
2: You said you're a fool if you
1: I said
2: say
1: idiot,
2: whatever. If you
1: can be a fool too.
2: All those things. You're a jabroni if you say that if they stay healthy. I feel attacked because I can say that about 3 teams. The substation 49ers, which is now proving that everybody said that was a joke. Oh, Adam, you're making funny jokes. Oh, Adam, why don't you go look at that while we're in San Francisco, while we're at the Super Bowl?
1: You should have.
2: No, I shouldn't have because you guys aren't real friends. And you wanted me to put my life in danger,
1: you
2: apparently.
1: You would have been fine.
2: No, I don't think so.
1: You would have been fine.
2: I have weak knees.
1: Oh, that's a different story.
2: The Commanders.
4: That is so hyperbolic, by the way. Your life in danger.
1: I know.
2: Life in danger.
4: No 49ers have lost their lives yet. They've just lost ligaments.
2: Fine. My ligaments would have been in danger.
1: You don't need your ligaments.
2: I do.
1: I've seen you move.
2: And
1: you don't need them.
2: And the Bengals with Joe Burrow. Those are the 3 teams that you can say and not be like, well, everybody needs to stay healthy. No, those teams have proven that they can't stay healthy.
1: It's Black and Abdallah here on Westwood One Sports and the Westwood One Sports app. How about this? I have a reason for you. You know, tomorrow is the Hall of Fame game. Hall of Fame game tomorrow. Cardinals and the Panthers. I have a reason for you to why this is must-see television tomorrow night. I'll tell you about that coming up next.
0: NFL football is being played this week. The Cardinals and Panthers take the field in the Hall of Fame game.

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1: Horseradish? 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
0: Oh, strike three, Beth. 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

0: NFL between the Cardinals and the Panthers. Hell yeah, we're a day away from a preseason game.
1: Yeah.
0: I'm amped. Listen, this is how it usually goes, right? Like, you're excited that football is back. You go to flip it on. You see a couple of players out there. No starters, really. It's been a few years before teams actually play any starters in the Hall of Fame game. So that's not really something to look forward to. You see the unis, the helmets, some plays take place. And then by the end of the first quarter, you kind of move on. And
1: yeah,
0: you don't.
1: It's background noise.
0: Yeah. Like, you just move on with your evening, you know, right? But it's fun to see it. But I have something for you to turn this into must-see TV tomorrow
1: night. Okay.
0: Must-see TV tomorrow night. Carson Beck will be starting for the Arizona Cardinals. Hell yeah.
1: Okay.
0: Rookie quarterback.
1: All right. Okay.
0: Yeah, let's see how he fares.
1: I'm in.
0: I'm going to watch this. Yes. I want to see Carson Beck out there for the Cardinals.
1: Okay.
0: Must-see TV.
1: Are you telling me you're not in on that? Is he going to be throwing to other Cardinals, or is he going to be throwing it to the Panthers?
0: We'll tell you on Friday.
1: Because that was our...
0: we'll recap it on Friday.
1: I remember during our preview of the national championship game, we said, you live by the Beck, you die by the Beck. And that's exactly how Miami died.
0: Yes. Well, I mean, hey, he played okay.
1: Did he?
0: Yeah. I mean, that's what Carson Beck does.
1: Yeah.
0: I mean, but to me, that's a reason to watch tomorrow night, is that Carson Beck will be starting and he'll be getting the air quotes first team snaps with the Cardinals as things get going tomorrow in the first preseason game.
1: Yes. And I also believe it is this is obviously not on the field, but it is the debut of Mike Tomlin.
0: Oh, on NBC.
1: NBC. Okay. Mike Tomlin. We get all NBC right. Mike Tomlin.
0: That's great.
1: Listen, we get all the cliches.
0: I love it.
1: We get all the one-liners from Mike Tomlin.
0: I'm totally in on this.
1: We get to see if he's if he's blinded by the lights. I don't think he will be.
0: No. He's done this before. Maybe not on TV, but he's been in the setting.
1: Yeah.
0: Being grilled with a camera in his face. Yeah, Tomlin's going to be great, man.
1: I'm ready for it. I'm excited.
0: That doesn't sound like you are.
1: No, I am.
0: Sounds like you're hating.
1: I am. I am just... I don't think that there was ever a question that he'll be good at this. Like, we know that Tomlin is extremely charismatic. He's very good at communicating about football, at bringing people into how the game is played, and not dumbing it down is a bad phrase, but like making it for the everyman and the casual football fan, right? Not for the nerds that know everything about X's and O's, right? I'm just wondering how long he's going to do this, because the last Steelers head coach left and never came back and retired pretty young.
0: Yeah,
1: Bill Cowher was pretty young when he retired and never came back. And like, I don't know, is Tomlin going to do this for a year and then go back, or is he done?
0: Well, it's up to him, right? Because I'm guessing.
1: Well, it's not up to us.
0: Well, I'm guessing this. He will be successful on TV.
1: Yeah.
0: So if he wants to go that path, I think it's open for him to do that. I think CBS will be looking for a spot for a lead guy, and Tomlin might be that guy at some point. Who knows?
1: Well, there's a big difference between sitting at a desk.
0: Who knows how this works out?
1: In pre, half, and post, and being on for 3 hours.
0: Yeah. I mean, that gig that he will have this season, short sound bites.
1: Yeah.
0: When you're on a game, you can break down all of what you see and all the different elements of being a head coach. And personally, the watching football games, I think former coaches do the best at broadcasting a game. Some former players are very good. I'm not saying that former players can't be very good, but usually the coaches are the ones that, if they have a little personality, they're a former coach, they have the information, and they can communicate that information, those are usually the best at it.
1: Yeah.
0: So you're right. I'm guessing Tomlin's the type of guy that wants to coach again. I'm guessing.
1: I think so too.
0: I'm guessing. That's the way I would lean.
1: Gruden was really good when he got into the booth.
0: He was.
1: And I thought he did a great job, but then, you know, you get the itch again, you want to get back to coaching. So we'll see how long it lasts.
0: That's true. So there you go. Tomorrow night, Hall of Fame game. The reason to watch. Carson Beck will be starting. Get excited. Come on, Cardinal fans.
1: Yeah.
0: What do they say? Cardinal up? What do they do? So at the draft, we were at the draft backstage. Remember the situation? Or was it like on Cardinal or something?
1: Cardinal on?
0: So this is the situation.
2: I think it's Rise Up.
0: Cardinals?
2: Yeah.
0: Okay.
2: Rise Up Red Sea? I think it's Rise Up Red Sea.
0: Red Sea. They're birds. They're not fish.
1: I'm trying to look it up.
0: Okay, so we're at the NFL draft. We're sitting backstage. Mm-hmm. Black Abdallah Raj, we're sitting back there. Night one of the draft in Pittsburgh. When the players come off of the stage from getting the hat and the handshake with Roger Goodell, what is it?
1: It's either they refer to themselves as the Bird Gang or the Red Sea, frequently using phrases like Rise Up Red Sea.
0: Okay, Rise Up Red Sea. Okay.
1: As an Egyptian, I don't like it.
0: We're backstage, and we are set to talk to every player that comes off the stage that's there in person. And so as we're sitting there backstage, there are only a couple of other media entities that were back there with us. Mm-hmm. There were like three, right? So when the players come off the stage, there were like seven different things that they had to do before they could leave. They had to talk to the media in a press conference. They had to talk to us and a couple of other media broadcasts. And then they also had like a team area where they did a talk back to the team that just drafted them. So like the fan base of the team that just drafted them. And in the backstage area, right next to where we were sitting, was a curtain. And on the other side of the curtain was the TV that they had to talk into, the talk back to their fans.
1: Yeah.
0: And so we got to hear every player go to that room and then get coached up on how to talk to their fans.
1: Yeah.
0: So like Jeremiah Love, we got to hear the Cardinals person be like, all right, this is what we say. Rise up Red Sea. What'd you say?
1: Rise up Red Sea. Yeah.
0: Uh-huh. And it's Cardinal Nation or whatever, whoever it was, each player that came back, they're like,
2: I think Red Sea is Cardinal Nation. Like, I think Red Sea is the fan base. So, like, Rise Up Cardinal fan. Okay. They are the Red Sea.
0: So, we got to hear. So, we're on one side of the curtain. We're waiting to talk to the player. And then on the other side of the curtain is the player getting coached up on how to talk to the fan base. And then that's why, like, the videos that are posted by the teams, they always know what to say because they're coached up ahead of time on what to say.
1: Yeah.
0: And so it was just hilarious as we're sitting there. We're like, all right, I guess we're next. Oh, Jeremiah Love, he's telling the Red Sea to rise up. Okay, time to go.
1: Rise up, Red Sea. Okay.
0: All right, Jeremiah Love's going to be walking in next.
2: I remember Argo Reese was getting coached up on Big Blue. Remember we could hear that right before he came through.
0: Yeah. Yep, Big Blue. Yeah, absolutely.
1: We got the bear down. We heard Dylan Thiedemann come in. We're like, oh, bear down. Oh, all right, Thiedemann's coming in.
0: Yeah, so so right on the other side of the curtain was that was taking place. And then they walk around
1: the
0: curtain.
1: How do they know so quickly? Yeah,
0: and then it's like, oh, these two guys, Black and Abdallah, what? All right, here we go. all right, so you can call the show at 310-840-4910. Chance in Alabama, you're on with Black and Abdallah. What's up, Chance?
3: How y'all doing?
1: What's up, Chance?
0: What's up, dude?
3: Your question, man. What would hurt the most? I would probably get to like six or seven quarterbacks before I got to any other position group. I mean, quarterback is the position in the NFL. You ain't got a quarterback, you ain't nothing, unless you're like 2000 Ravens or what is it, 88 Bears or something.
0: But 85. I got
3: 85,
0: you.
3: 85. My bad. You know what I'm saying, though. I would have Micah way down the list, man. I know he got hurt last year, only 12 sacks. The year before, I think he was healthy most of the year, 12.5 sacks. I mean, there's games where I just totally don't see him at all. Like, you can't even see him. I would probably put in the NFC, if it's just specifically NFC, and I'm not going to do quarterbacks because I could name a ton. I would probably go with JSN. I don't think the Seahawks even come close. I think they may lose in the first round of the playoffs last year. The second receiver on their team, Cup, he only had like 500-something yards. He led the league in receiving last year. He made Sam Darnold look like, I don't know.
0: Yeah.
3: Mm-hmm. Next Tom Brady. I mean, that's who I would go with, man. I think – I think other than that, there's a few other defensive players, but man, God, that guy was just lights out last year.
1: All right, Chance, we appreciate it. Hey, Chance, before we let you go, Roll Tide.
3: Yeah, one more thing. Roll Tide, hey, and man, you were talking about announcers. I'm going to miss Romo, man. It sucks he got that DUI, man. I love Romo. Man, I love Romo.
0: We got you down, Chance.
1: All right, Chance.
3: He's corny and he's funny, man. Roll Damn Tide.
1: There's, I missed it last time.
0: Chance in Alabama with Black and Abdallah here on Westwood One Sports. That's hilarious.
2: We Jim? Found the Romo fan.
0: That's great. That's outstanding. It's Black and Abdallah here on Westwood One Sports and the Westwood One Sports app. Yeah, I mean, Jackson Smith and Jigba. I didn't have them down on my list as most important players in the NFC, but that's a great point. What he brought to the table for the Seahawks.
1: I think so, too. I mean, look, we know that Sam Darnold can play when he needs to and when he has to. We saw that in the NFC Championship game, but it all comes down to Jackson Smith and Jigba and what he can do when he gets the football. And Sam Darnold did have the most giveaways in the NFL, so he's got to cut that down. He's got to cut down the turnovers. But Jackson Smith and Jigba and what they can do, you know, without Kenneth Walker there too. Like, how are they going to be able to survive? And I think with Jackson Smith and Jigba there too is one of the best offensive weapons in the NFL. I think too, the Seahawks, are they being a little bit, as far as like talking about this, are they being a little bit like disrespected that we're not mentioning them and Jackson Smith and Jigba as one of the best offensive weapons in the NFL too?
0: It's Black and Abdallah here on Westwood One Sports and the Westwood One Sports app. Be like Chance in Alabama. You can always call the show at 310-840-4910. 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There's a quarterback to yet to win a playoff game, but he's on a list ahead of a guy that's taken his team to the Super Bowl. We'll explain that to you coming up next.
4: Bears QB Caleb Williams is generating a ton of hype. 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

0: Abdallah.
1: That's right, Bluck and Abdallah here on Westwood One Sports and the Westwood One Sports app, hanging out with you until 3 Eastern. Abdallah, when we look at the list they're all released, we know that each publication has their own top players, top teams, counting down all the different things. And then we also see that the NFL Network has released the top 100, and they're letting it trickle out on their social media accounts. It used to be a TV show. Now it's just a posting on social media. And what we see here is that Joe Burrow fell 38 spots.
2: Oh.
1: So he's now 44th on the NFL top 100. Meanwhile, Justin Herbert improved 17 spots to number 39. So Justin Herbert, based on what the players are saying, Justin Herbert is a better quarterback than Joe Burrow. Herbert at 39, Joe Burrow at 44.
2: Okay, well, again, I think this goes back to the availability, right? This goes back to Joe Burrow last season. And again, we went through the tiers list. You said everybody's got a list. Everybody's got a list. You've got a list. When's your list coming out?
1: Next December.
2: Okay, next December. Mine comes out February 29th is when my list comes out.
1: All right. What's your list on?
2: I rank the lists.
1: Okay, yours is a list of lists.
2: Mine is a list of the lists. Okay. Last year, he played in 8 games.
1: Mine's going to be football moments and movies.
2: We already did that.
1: You guys love that.
2: Yeah, it was.
1: So I figure I'll come up with football moments and movies.
2: Was a winner.
1: Yes.
2: So he only played in 8 games last year. So when players are voting on this, they say, look, Joe, you played in 8 games last season. The season before that, okay, you played in 17, and we saw that you played really well. You had almost 5,000 yards. You have 43 touchdowns. You were ranked really high in the top 100 players in last year's list. The year before that, you only played in 10 games. So the problem here with Joe Burrow, I think, is the players see, like, I don't think this is a disrespect thing the way it was with Lamar Jackson, right? I think this is you got to stay healthy. Like, this goes back to the conversation we were having half an hour ago where I told you I have to put an asterisk next to, well, the Bengals can win a Super Bowl if everyone stays healthy. And you're like, hey, you can say that about every team. Yeah, I can. Yeah. But specifically about the Bengals, because Joe Burrow, 2 out of the last 3 seasons, can't stay healthy.
1: Well, the way I would phrase it is that when healthy, Joe Burrow is a guy that can take a team to the Super Bowl.
2: Absolutely.
1: Right? Like, it's obviously everyone needs to stay healthy.
2: Of course he can. Of course he can. And if you go look at the reports from practice out of Cincinnati, they got Dexter Lawrence. He is abusing their offensive line. Is that great for the Bengals? Sure. Dexter Lawrence is abusing their offensive line. Is it bad for the Bengals? Yes. Dexter Lawrence is abusing their offensive line. What's going to happen in the regular season when they face other defensive linemen? Is Joe Burrow going to be running around again? Is he only going to play in 8 games, 9 games this season? Is he going to miss time again? Joe Burrow's not going to put up with this for very much longer, I don't think. I think it's going to come to a point where Joe Burrow's going to get sick of running around for his life, of only playing 10 games, of only playing 8 games, and realizing that, yes, when I look at the QB tiers list, I'm a top 5 quarterback in the league, and I haven't won anything yet, and I'm going to want out of Cincinnati.
1: It's Bluck and Abdallah here on Westwood One Sports and the Westwood One Sports app. So let's cut to the chase. Let's get to the important stuff here.
2: Okay.
1: I don't care about the top 100 list there. That you made great points. I'm not trying to...
2: Thanks for listening.
1: Not validate. I want to know what's going on with Herbert. Did you see the video yesterday? He and Madison Beer sitting on the field at Chargers training camp. Now, obviously, practice was over. Families were on the field with the players. Madison Beard is sitting there next to him, facing him, though, with her hand through his hair.
2: Yeah.
1: What's going on there for Justin Herbert, your star quarterback for the Los Angeles Chargers?
2: She's running her fingers through his luscious locks.
1: What's happening there?
2: She's maybe brushing it. Maybe the hair was in his eyes.
1: Yeah.
2: She's brushing it aside.
1: He looks a little sweaty.
2: Did you hear the music in the background?
1: No. What was the music at the time?
2: It was the theme song from Armageddon.
1: It
2: was Aerosmith's.
1: Are you saying that there were animal crackers in play?
2: That's all that was missing was her playing little animal crackers on his midsection. Because
1: pardon,
2: that would
1: pardon
2: be
1: the expression.
2: That's what it would be.
1: Is that what they call it nowadays?
2: It would be her.
1: Easy.
2: She would be the Ben Affleck, and he would be the Liv.
1: Watch out.
2: He would be the Liv Tyler.
1: I mean, like, look at the way that they're sitting. He's got his legs extended.
2: Yeah, man.
1: Sitting up. Okay. She's got legs kind of folded up towards her chest, but she is like towards his midsection, facing towards him, not on him, sitting next to him.
2: Yeah.
1: And she is just caressing the side of his head. She is running her fingers through his hair. What is going on?
2: Okay, so
1: in public, this is public canoodling taking place.
2: Some reports have said that this was like a family.
1: Yes, that's why I said that the families are on the field.
2: Yeah.
1: So it's not like this is in the middle of practice.
2: No.
1: Practice is over.
2: Yes.
1: There are kids running around.
2: Yes.
1: Families are out there. There's fans out there.
2: Yes.
1: But the two of them are away from everyone else having like a picnic.
2: Yeah, like I completely understand like if she were to come over and they were to give each other like hugs and that kind of thing. Like normal family, normal familial behavior that I understand. This is interesting to me. On a practice field, you know, this is like you said, this is picnic behavior.
1: Well, yes. Or I could see it. I mean, listen, well, I understand how life works. Justin Herbert, tall, handsome guy.
2: Yeah.
1: Quarterback, right? Played college football as a quarterback, plays in the pros. Mm-hmm. That means in high school, he was a quarterback, probably the stud of his town, right?
2: Yeah.
1: Like
2: Stud
1: Lee. You would, right? That's a big deal. I could see this scenario play out if the high school senior quarterback was like, I'm dating the hottest cheerleader in the school.
2: Yeah.
1: Let's meet up after hours on the football field.
2: Oh,
1: I'll show you a few plays.
2: Easy, buddy.
1: You'll go deep.
2: Whoa,
1: on the field. On the field. Throw some routes. He's going to throw some routes. What are you talking about? He's teaching her the route tree. I could see that taking place.
2: Okay.
1: Right? Right? Like, couldn't you see that? Go hang out. But, like, why are you doing that in public with everyone sitting there? Like, that's weird.
2: About to run the curl route.
1: What other routes are you going to throw out
2: here's,
1: there?
2: Here's my problem with this. It's like I'm watching an episode of Shark Tank, and I want to just say, when we come prediction time, I just want to look at this and just be like, and for this reason, I'm out.
1: Yeah, I think we all have to be out on the Chargers now this year.
2: I have them. If I look at the predictions that I made,
1: I think we're out on the Chargers.
2: 55 days away from the start of the regular season. Because why would we pick a round number? Why would we not go at 50? Why would we not go at 40 or 30?
1: It's what the vibes predicted.
2: Or 25. We would go 55.
1: Yeah.
2: We would just go at 55. I had the Chargers as a wild card team. I don't know if I can do that anymore. I don't think I can do that anymore.
1: So that video has gone viral yesterday. It's Herbert, it's Madison Beer. They're sitting on the field together. She is caressing the side of his head and running her fingers through his hair. So there you go.
2: I think this might have moved the Titans into a playoff spot.
1: Oh, did it? The Titans now move up. I mean, don't you think
2: Robert Saleh doesn't have any hair.
1: Don't you think the players for the Chargers, don't you think they're giving them crap today about this? Because it's going everywhere. I mean,
2: behind his back, for sure.
1: Yeah, but also, you could also make the argument, but it's also Madison Beer.
2: Yeah, I get it.
1: So, like, it's pretty good for Justin Herbert.
2: I get that too, but just like we were talking about Jaylen Brown yesterday going online and to solicit a date because he went to Donovan Mitchell's wedding
1: and he's lonely
2: and got the love bug and now he's like he's lonely. Dude, you're a starting quarterback in the NFL. Like and not like a bad one. You're a good starting quarterback.
1: He's a very good one.
2: In the NFL. Like Madison Beer is the bar.
1: Okay. Oh, okay. All right. All right.
2: Like that's the bar.
1: Sure.
2: For a good-looking top 10 quarterback in the NFL.
1: Yeah. She's a celebrity.
2: Okay?
1: She's a singer. She's an actress.
2: That's the bar.
1: Yeah.
2: Okay? the players, like, yeah, you can make fun all you want to, but yeah, and then he's going to be like, it's Madison Beer, okay? I want to know what Harbaugh thinks of this. I want to know what Mike McDaniel thinks of this. That's what I want to know.
1: Yeah, that's the question that we have to figure out.
2: I want to know how Mike McDaniel's breaking down the film session of this.
1: Well, I'm sure he'll watch the tape. I'm sure that's the case. Black and Abdallah here on Westwood One Sports and the Westwood One Sports app. I do have an update to a story we mentioned the other day. We mentioned that there's a women's professional baseball league that debuted over the weekend in Springfield, Illinois. And the national anthem was sang by Martha Reeves. This video went viral as well because it's a horrendous rendition of the national anthem.
0: Oh, say can you see by the dawn's early light what so proudly...
1: It's bad. It's really bad. And it does not get better from that point. Did you see the video that was released? I think it was released by TMZ. They have video of Martha Reeves prepping to sing the national anthem with the two backup singers and like essentially throwing them under the bus before they even sing the national anthem. She didn't want them there with her.
2: Wow.
1: She was talking trash.
2: Wow.
1: And then she goes out with this rendition.
2: Ooh. Okay, so is she the saboteur? Of the backup singers?
1: I don't know.
2: Do you think she tried to do this on purpose?
1: Do you blame the backup singers for how bad it went?
2: Do you think she didn't want the backup singers because they were messing with singing?
1: What if she was like, I'm a big dog. I don't need them.
2: I don't need.
1: Because I'm an accomplished.
2: You know who I am?
1: Musician.
2: Heatwave? Do you know who I am?
1: Yeah.
2: Heatwave?
1: What, Dancing in the Streets?
2: Dancing
1: is that what you said?
2: Streets?
1: Yeah. Yes. I don't know. But the video's out there now on TMZ of her not happy with them before they start.
2: Wow.
1: which is hilarious. And like halfway through the video, now that you watch, you can see she like steps away from them. Like she's like staring them down. Like she's not happy. It's hilarious. It's Black and Abdallah here on Westwood One Sports and the Westwood One Sports. I'm telling you, it's really funny. All right. Are the defending champs trying to pull off what the Bulls pulled off in the 90s? We'll tell you about that coming up next.
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0: This is Black and Abdallah on Westwood One Sports. Here's Chris Black and Adam Abdallah.
1: That's right, Black and Abdallah here on Westwood One Sports and the Westwood One Sports app. You know, Abdallah, I don't want to do the old back in my day thing, but I do feel like Hard Knocks on HBO used to be something that people were like really into. I don't know. Is it necessary?
2: You just asked me 30 seconds ago if it had started yet.
1: Well, that's what I'm saying. Is like it used to be something I was actively looking forward to each football season.
2: Yeah.
1: But maybe it's because each team has all this great access now that I don't look forward to Hard Knocks the way I used to. I don't know. Maybe it's because it's sanitized. It feels like that the product is cleaned before they send it out to the public. You don't really get to see what really goes on at training camp, which is the great stuff. That's what football fans want to see. Why we love the NFL. So I don't know if is it a back in my, like back in the day, Hard Knocks used to be appointment television. Used to be something that I would make sure I was sitting there watching each episode as we get ready for the NFL season.
2: Well, I think it was better. I think that you had the, you know, you get the sprinkler head popping out of the grass and the...
1: Oh, yeah, that's the
2: best. And the music and then the voiceover.
1: You see the equipment guy laying out the shoulder pads and the helmets.
2: Now, I can refresh Twitter right now and get 30 videos of training camp. And before, you didn't used to get that. You would have to read a bunch of articles or listen to local beat reporters on different radio stations to get your updates from training camp. And now it's all over the place. And you're right. Every team has their state-run in-house media, right, that they want to put out and that they want to sanitize for everybody. And that's what you get from teams. They want to control the message. And even when that team is on Hard Knocks, they control the message. They get veto power over what is put out. They get final cut.
1: Sure. And
2: right?
1: it did feel like back in the day, there was a little bit more grittiness, maybe, to Hard Knocks.
2: Yeah.
1: You got to see like the real behind the scenes. Now it just feels like a PR piece for the team that's featured. So this year it's the Seattle Seahawks. They win the Super Bowl. They're now featured on Hard Knocks this year. The first episode was last night. Take a listen. This is Mike McDonald, head coach. He is going to get the players ready by comparing the Seahawks of this year to the 1990s Chicago Bulls with Michael Jordan. Take a listen to this.
3: Okay, so this guy right here, he's a pretty good coach. He's got a sweet stash. Phil Jackson, he took over after, MJ had already been there for several years, like kicking ass. He was scoring like 35 a game was his like career average up to that point. Had the Bulls won anything in 91 yet?
4: Nope.
3: No, they couldn't get over, they couldn't kind of get over the Pistons. They couldn't get over the hump. Phil Jackson shows up. I'm trying to get these guys to be convinced maybe we shouldn't just give the ball to one guy. Maybe we're trying to actually create this like flow state of basketball where everyone is kind of involved all the time. So what happens? 91, they win the championship. They start to figure it out. Okay. And they win again. 92, 93.
1: Sure.
3: They win. We all know what happens to MJ. They come back and they win another three-peat, three in a row. MJ was MJ, right? There's another level to where he was able to take.
1: Are you following what's going on?
2: What is happening?
1: He's giving a full breakdown of the 90s Bulls.
2: What is he showing?
1: He's MJ in the Bulls.
2: He's just showing pictures of MJ?
1: Yeah.
3: His game, because he bought into this idea of,
2: is this like a PowerPoint?
3: Team basketball. So what do I tell you?
1: Talking to the team.
2: Okay.
3: Like, in the NFL, guys, I really believe this, that the secret sauce of the NFL is connection. What if everybody was on the same page, going in the same direction, playing off one another, building each other up, not caring who gets the credit, and just going? And where could that take us? What if we could get the...
1: Is he going to land the plane here?
2: I don't know what he's trying to do.
3: Involved in just creating this vision of who we want to become all the time. This is how we know when we go into games that we have the competitive advantage, because we have this in our corner.
2: You won the Super Bowl.
3: This is the time of year to make it come to life.
1: What did that have to do with Jordan and the Bulls?
2: You won the Super Bowl already. He's trying to repeat the three-peat. That was a great shirt, by the way, the repeat the three-peat shirt.
1: I think if you take the two parts of that from Mike
2: I'm
1: McDonald
2: so confused.
1: And you separate them, Yeah, he made a point. The Bulls' point is correct. Before Phil Jackson got there, Jordan was the best player in the NBA, scoring like 35, 36 a night.
2: Sure.
1: Must-see TV, right? But okay. It was a one-man band. And when Phil Jackson came in, he wanted MJ to play the triangle offense, which facilitates the ball movement and getting others involved.
2: Yeah.
1: And so Jordan wasn't the only one. Now, he was an all-time great, but the idea was allowing your teammates to participate a little bit more would make it easier for yourself in the long run.
2: Land the plane, Chris.
1: That all makes sense,
2: land
1: right?
2: Land the plane.
1: Right? Like, I understand. Yeah, they won three. He left and they won three more. What the hell does that have to do with being a team that needs to come together?
2: He might as well have walked in and just gone, the New York Giants. The New York Giants.
1: I don't understand what the...
3: And just going. And where could that take us?
2: What
3: if
2: doing?
3: We could get the whole building involved in just creating this vision
1: involved.
3: Of who we want to become?
2: I don't understand.
1: Like here's where it makes no sense. Jordan was by far the best player in the NBA at that time. So getting Jordan to decide to play and allow others to participate makes a lot of sense. But when you're like who's the comparable for the Seahawks? They don't have a Jordan. There's not the greatest player in the sport on their team. They just need to be a team. Wait, I don't get that. I don't understand it at all.
3: This is how we know when we go into games that we have the competitive advantage because we have this in our corner. All right, and this is the time of year to make it come to life.
1: What do you have in your corner?
2: I don't.
1: Teamwork?
2: No.
1: Teamwork makes the dream work?
2: If that's his first message to the team, right? And Raj just put up the repeat, the three-peat shirt on YouTube. YouTube.com/@BleckandAbdallahShow. Make sure you like and subscribe.
1: Watch the show live.
2: Watch it. You could have seen that repeat, the three-peat shirt, which was awesome, that I definitely have and misplaced somewhere that I wish I still had somewhere. If you're going to address the team for the first time as the Super Bowl champion.
1: Well, I don't know. I didn't watch Hard Knocks. Was that the first time
2: Seattle
1: he's addressed
2: Seahawks.
1: The team?
2: I don't
1: or is
2: care.
1: He just talking to the team?
2: Whatever. If he's talking to the team, whatever. I assume it's the first time of training camp, right?
1: I'm sure
2: it's not the first time he's addressed the team because there's been OTAs, there's been mandatory, there's been non-mandatory, there's been
1: I think
2: whatever,
1: he was just trying to make
2: right?
1: a point.
2: Okay, whatever. I'm not Mike McDonald, obviously. I'm not a Super Bowl winning head coach. However, I feel like the conversations this offseason have not been about the Seattle Seahawks. They've been about everybody else. Wouldn't you go in day one and just put up a Rams logo?
1: Yeah, the easiest card to play as a coach.
2: Disrespect.
1: Disrespect, man.
2: Don't you just go up and put up a
1: easiest
2: picture?
1: Easiest card.
2: Put up a picture of Myles Garrett. Put up a picture of Sean McVay.
1: Yeah.
2: Put up a picture of the Rams and be like, guys, look, we won. We beat them.
1: Oh, yeah.
2: No one is talking about us. We have the rings. We got the rings.
1: Yeah.
2: Knock it on the desk if you have to. Like, look and like,
1: easy.
2: Look and like, show the odds if you have to. Coaches have done that for decades using playing the disrespect card. Like, we are supposed to be the hunted. And no. Everyone is saying this is the greatest team ever assembled in the Rams. Use that. Show a picture.
1: No,
2: show a picture.
1: The teamwork of the 90s Bulls.
2: Show a picture of Dak Prescott walking in his Super Bowl shirt.
1: Yeah.
2: Saying there's
1: a lot out there.
2: What is his Gotti acronym?
1: Yeah. And there's a lot of teams that, I mean, hell, just look at Sam Darnold. Who respects that Darnold's going to do this again? Nobody.
2: Show his tier ranking.
1: Nobody.
2: From the Athletic.
3: MJ. Right, there's another level to where he was able to take his game because he bought into this idea of team basketball.
1: Why
3: do I tell you that story?
1: Why? Like, tell us.
3: In the NFL, guys, I really believe this, that the secret sauce of the NFL is connection.
1: Connection.
2: Didn't people call
1: that's the secret sauce?
2: Didn't people
1: connection.
2: Call them last year like the ultimate team because they did because Sam Darnold's just like okay,
1: yeah,
2: and like they won with like a great
1: the
2: running back.
1: Sauce.
2: And they won with a good offensive line and they won with a great
1: sauce.
2: Defense. And like they were
1: connection.
2: They
1: yes.
2: were the team. They weren't just one guy.
1: Yeah. So there you go. There's Mike McDonald on Hard Knocks, breaking it down, comparing these Seahawks to the 90s Bulls. Yes.
2: I don't get it.
1: I don't either. You're right. I think the easiest way to go with that would be the disrespect card.
2: Yeah.
1: I think that would be because obviously everyone is disrespecting the Seattle Seahawks as we head towards this upcoming season. Black and Abdallah here on Westwood One Sports and the Westwood One Sports app. You can always call or text the show at 310-840-4910. Texts are from the 208. We were talking about Justin Herbert and Madison Beer.
2: Mm-hmm.
1: The video going around from yesterday where she's got her hands in his hair, sitting there on the field having a moment. Looked like there was possibly animal crackers involved. Abdallah compared it to the scene in Armageddon with Ben Affleck and Liv
2: Smith
1: Tyler.
2: In the background.
1: Yeah. Here's the text from the 208. The real question is, were their fingers interlocked or not?
2: I don't think so, because you
1: I don't
2: had
1: think
2: the,
1: they were holding hands.
2: You had the,
1: no.
2: the legs were interlocked, I'll tell you that.
1: No, I don't think they were. I don't
2: they
1: think
2: wrapped
1: the legs
2: around each other? Weren't
1: no,
2: they
1: no, no,
2: like
1: no. His legs were straight, hers were like folded up.
2: Okay.
1: Yeah.
2: All right.
1: No, they were not interlocked whatsoever. I'd say this.
2: Talk about it's a family. It's a family show.
1: It is.
2: Wasn't the practice was open, guys? Come on, a little too much PDA.
1: Text from the 209, Chad in California.
2: Shout out.
1: He writes, in Herbert's defense, if Madison Beer is running her fingers through your hair and plants herself in the old A gap,
2: all right,
1: I think you got to take the L with your teammates and let that one ride. No pun intended. I think Chad in California is onto something there. Right? Like, don't you just, it's just what, them the breaks? Like, you're just going to get it from your teammates? You just kind of let that one go?
2: I don't know, man.
1: Text from the 443. This is, I believe, Derek in Baltimore. He texts the show often. We appreciate Derek. This is what he writes. All these quarterbacks y'all say are better than Purdy. Purdy has done more. Dak, Trevor, Love, Baker, Goff, Herbert has done more than what Purdy hasn't done? Question mark. Derek from Baltimore. Yes, I'm a diehard 49ers fan.
2: Yes.
1: So there you go. Derek in Baltimore. Shout out.
2: Derek, I understand the accomplishments of Brock Purdy. No one is saying that he has accomplished nothing. No one is saying that he hasn't put up numbers. No one is saying that. I'm not saying that. My point is that when he was out last season for 8 games, Mac Jones went 5-3 with the same head coach and the same offensive weapons and the same offensive line. That doesn't bode well for Brock Purdy. Like, look, it may mean that Mac Jones is just great and he might be better than some starting quarterbacks this season, and that's why they put the price tag of a second round pick on Mac Jones. It might just say more about Mac Jones than it does Brock Purdy. But I think that you could put a lot of QBs into that system and they would be just as good, if not better, than Brock Purdy. It's just my opinion. I'm not saying he's bad. I just think that Kyle Shanahan is that good as a head coach that he can take a guy like Mac Jones. And I love Mac Jones.
1: Yeah.
2: Roll Tide.
1: Yeah, it's Buck and Abdallah here on Westwood One Sports and the Westwood One Sports app. That's a good conversation. I saw something that I wanted to bring to your attention and bring to the show.
2: Please do.
1: You know, we have friends who are going to play fantasy football this upcoming football season. And you're getting ready for your drafts. You're getting ready for your leagues. And you're coming up with punishments for the upcoming season. Now I'm not a big fantasy football guy. I'd rather just gamble on the games. I love gambling on the NFL. Promo code BNA26, DraftKings, check it out. Shout out. But that's just the way I operate. I don't really play fantasy sports. It's just not my thing. Nothing against it if it is. Did you see the video that's going around from someone that had to pay off their fantasy football punishment? This is one of the best fantasy football punishments I've seen. Now, like, think about some of the greats and the whole trend that started a couple of years back with people having to go to like Waffle House and eat waffles and like be there for 24 hours unless they eat X number of waffles. You and I in the past have been a part of a hot dog contest where the loser had to be somewhere for 24 hours. And the more hot dogs you consumed, an hour got taken off of your punishment of where you had to be. So we've participated in those type of things before. Saw this on Yahoo Fantasy Sports. A guy's fantasy punishment was he had to play a round of golf with strangers without using a golf ball. He had to go to a golf course, sign up for a golf round, play with three strangers, not say why he's doing this, and play a full round of golf without using a golf ball. So you walk up to the tee box, you put a tee in the ground with no golf ball on it, and you take your swing, and then you pretend to watch where you hit your drive, and then you go out into the fairway to an imaginary spot where you think you hit your golf ball to, and then you walk up, you get your distance, and then you hit your shot, no golf ball, just imaginary shots, a full round with strangers. That's one of the best fantasy football punishments that I've seen. The video is going around viral today. But yeah, a guy playing golf without a ball with strangers and not being able to tell them, hey, this is a fantasy football punishment.
2: I'm watching the video and I saw the whole thing. And the video is like 3 minutes long or something like that. I feel like at a certain point, he told them. I don't know, man.
1: He told them. But think about it. What's the very first, when I watched the video of the guy getting his distance, practice swing, and then the real swing with no golf ball.
2: Yeah.
1: Going through the whole routine.
2: Yeah.
1: What was the first thing you thought of when you saw that?
2: Nice swing.
1: Well, yeah, it's a nice swing. What else did you think of? There's something very specific football related that I thought of.
2: I don't know.
4: Mr. Unlimited.
2: Oh, yeah.
1: Do you remember when Russell Wilson
2: was going through the motions?
1: Was out there before the game running through warm-ups.
4: Mr. Unlimited.
2: But I feel like
1: calling plays at the huddle, no one's on the field. He's crouched down calling plays. He's at the line of scrimmage. He's trying to get the imaginary defense off sides.
2: You're playing for 4+ hours with these guys.
1: Yeah, well, it's a punishment, man.
2: I understand that. You have to tell them.
1: I don't know.
2: At a certain point, I don't believe.
1: Okay, that's fair.
2: I'm a cynical.
1: Everything on the internet's fake. So
2: I'm cynic.
1: Maybe that's the case. For this conversation,
2: yes.
1: I'm going to believe that this is real and that's a real punishment.
2: I love
1: and
2: that
1: that's
2: they
1: hilarious.
2: Ask him, did you make that one? And then he's like, could you tap that in for me? Like that. Well, then he's asking them, what do you think the distance is? Like, that's funny. And now that I've typed in fantasy football punishment into Twitter, I'm now in a rabbit hole
1: of good punishments.
2: Of good punishments. There's one where a guy dressed up in full Harry Potter costume and had to go trick-or-treating in June.
1: Oh, like out of season.
2: Like he's in a full hat, robe, costume, everything, and had to go door-to-door. He's got a wand, and he's going up.
1: Easy.
2: And he's going up to the door, ringing the doorbell, and they're filming it, and he's going trick-or-treat. And people are like, what?
1: Isn't that great?
2: Yeah, like that's funny.
1: I saw it, and that's why I saw the video of the guy playing a round of golf without a golf ball for his fantasy football punishment. I thought that was outstanding. That was great.
2: Yeah, those are the funny ones. There's some ones that are not as funny, where you're just kind of inconveniencing people. Like there's one where a guy is dressed as a turtle, and he's walking extremely like he's down on all fours, and he's walking extremely slowly. Easy. Across the street, and he's clearly holding up traffic.
1: Okay, yeah, you're being a jerk. You're being a jerk.
2: There would have been problems.
1: But like the Waffle House stuff, you're just sitting in a booth by yourself. You're not bothering anyone.
2: You're not doing anything wrong.
1: You're buying
2: wrong.
1: The waffles.
2: Yeah.
1: Yeah, there's nothing wrong with that.
2: If it doesn't affect other people negatively, then go ahead.
1: If you've been a part of a funny fantasy football punishment, you can always text and call the show. Bleck and Abdallah, 310-840-4910. I thought that was a good one. I thought the guy playing a round of golf without a golf ball, I thought that was good.
2: That's good. But like everything on the internet, by like the third hole, like he had to tell them.
1: Although, you know, you and I play a lot of golf. We've seen some weird stuff out there.

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0: 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Here's Chris Black and Adam Abdallah.
1: Black and Abdallah, live from Chicago each and every day, hanging out with you on Westwood One Sports. Now it's time to go on out to parts unknown, Colorado. It's where we find Raj Sharon.
2: And the next question comes from the line of Raj Sharon with Westwood One. Please proceed.
1: Please proceed. On a Wednesday, it's time for Stock Watch with Raj. What's up, Raj?
3: What's up, fellas? Time to dust off those sports portfolios. We're buying, we're selling, we're making smart fiscal decisions. We're not just buying everybody who's good, selling everybody who's bad. We're going to put some real thought into this, Black. And we're going to start off with a guy we talked about earlier in the show, Justin Herbert, the Chargers quarterback, who, according to the other players in the NFL Top 100, is apparently better than Joe Burrow. He is at practice canoodling with his fiance, Madison Beer. Abdallah, are you buying or selling Justin Herbert right now?
4: Okay, so the problem is, like, I like Justin Herbert. What's the problem? I like Justin Herbert.
1: Yeah, well, do you?
4: I really like Mike McDaniel. I really like what he's going to bring to this offense as the offensive coordinator. They're going to run fast. Like, it's going to be good. I like this offense. You have that one couple friend that just, they too much canoodling in public. There's too much canoodling in public. There's too much PDA. I don't like it. We're all adults here. Save the canoodling for when you're at home.
1: Oh, you want it behind closed doors.
4: Noodle at home.
1: You do what?
4: You heard me.
1: Noodle at home.
4: We get
5: the
4: it.
5: Large
4: you're, we
5: male.
4: Get it. You're
3: he
4: a
3: wants
4: couple.
3: No PDA. He just wants A. No PDA.
4: We get it. You're a couple. We get it. Thanks. We get it. Okay. I'm still gonna buy Justin Herbert. Football Justin Herbert. Not music video star.
1: Okay. All right.
4: This is not going to be a video killed the football star situation.
1: Quarterback?
4: Yeah. No, video killed the football star.
1: Okay.
3: All right, Black. I call him the AFC's Jordan Love. You buying or selling Justin Herbert?
1: I'm going to buy Herbert. I think he's going to have a great season this year. I think dark horse MVP candidate, Justin Herbert. That's where I'm going to go with it. And we're clearly seeing off the field MVP run that he's making as well. I think he beats out Josh Allen. I think if we're looking at off the field situations,
3: man, he has lust in his eyes while he's getting his hair played with. You can just see
4: what,
3: it.
4: For MVP, lust.
1: Yeah, for MVP, off the field MVP this
4: off
1: offseason.
4: Off the field MVP.
1: Yeah, that's what
4: he said. That's what we're doing.
1: Well, I'm saying I think at this moment he's in the lead. If we had a power rankings of MVPs, a weekly power rankings in the offseason, I think Herbert's doing all right. I would say this, to your point about the guy that's going after a little too much PDA, as an adult and as an older adult,
4: that's
1: weird.
4: That's what I mean.
1: Now they're young. They're young pups.
4: Oh,
1: they're kids. Let them canoodle.
4: Are they?
1: What I'm saying is, like, you and I, I'm sure you've seen it.
4: Dude, he's 28.
1: Okay, how old is she? She's in her 20s? They're in their 20s. Let them be in their 20s.
4: She's 27.
1: Yes.
4: They're almost 30.
1: Okay, but they're not.
4: No.
1: They're not 30.
4: No. Once you hit a quarter century, enough with this. Once you're 25, enough with this.
1: My point to you, Mr. Abdallah.
4: He's winning. He's winning this.
1: Situations where people are like almost 50.
4: Get out of here.
1: And it's weird, dude. It is weird.
4: Out.
1: I agree with you. It is weird to see aggressive PDA and a lot of hand stuff
4: go
1: in public. It is weird.
4: Interlock your fingers at home.
1: Dog, you're almost 50. What are we doing?
4: Why are
1: right?
4: we
1: it's
4: doing
1: weird.
4: This?
1: It's weird. It's weird. So I'm going to buy Justin Herbert on and off the field, Raj.
3: Black and Abdallah, fans of A, not so much fans of PDA. All right, next up in Stock Watch, a guy we talked about earlier
1: now
3: in the show.
1: That is a promo.
4: Put that on a shirt.
1: We agree.
4: We put that on a shirt.
1: Stamp of approval on that.
4: Yeah, we like that one.
1: Jeez.
4: Raj.
3: Potentially the most
1: fans
3: important player.
1: A.
4: Fans of A.
3: I mean, only on this show can you be fans of A. We talk about movies that are, you know, only regular D. Only on B and A. Micah Parsons may be back by week 6 against the Cowboys. He says look out when he gets back. He's going to, you know, be there with a vengeance. Bleck, are you buying or selling Green Bay Packers edge star Micah Parsons?
1: I'm going to buy. I think that Parsons is set to come back sooner than later, but the problem is the way that the Packers set up their recovery program for players with that injury, with knee injuries. They want a full 9 months after the player was injured before they return. So I think Micah Parsons is going to be fine. He's going to be great. When he comes back, he's going to be one of the best players in football, so I will buy.
4: I am also going to buy. I do believe that it's not going to be... He's not missing enough time for them to like completely miss out on the playoffs. I don't think so.
1: We'll see.
4: I don't think so.
1: If it's the first 2 months and he misses like 8 games, it's possible.
5: They did not win a game after he went down last season. They lost out.
4: I know. But if you were to tell me, like, if this was a question, are you buying or selling the Packers? I might say I'd be selling the Packers because I don't like this timeline that they put on every single player. Let the player dictate the timeline, not your timeline dictate the player's recovery. Like, these guys are all, everyone heals different, everyone reacts to injury different. So let him dictate when, how his body recovers. If a doctor clears him to play, let him start ramping up and play when he's ready to go. So I think he's going to be great when he comes back, and the Packers have a decent enough defense and team to compete for a playoff spot in the division. But Chris is right. If they get too far behind and they've gotten enough games against teams that will be competing for a division in their own right, in their own division, to win the division and the wild card, and enough teams in the conference to be competing for a wild card spot. So for them, they hope it's not too much. But as a Bears fan, you know, keep with the timeline, bro.
3: All right, next up, guys, at least across my timeline, when I look, the most talked about non-quarterback across the 32 so far, weekend of training camp, has been in Jacksonville with Travis Hunter. The latest one is showing how much muscle he's put on. There's images all over the internet that he's looking jacked. He's making plays on defense. He's making plays on offense. He's talking about he doesn't want to come off the field. He wants to play full time on both sides of the ball. Are you buying or selling Travis Hunter, Abdallah?
4: Okay, so I'm going to buy Travis Hunter. As long as he doesn't do that. As long as he doesn't never come off the field, right? Like, if he stays on and plays every single play, like, that's...
1: He never stops never stopping?
4: Like, if he never stops never stopping, like, that's ridiculous, dude. Like, this is the NFL. This isn't... You can't take a hit on every single play. Like, you can't do that. Like, you can't... Especially coming off of an injury like that, like, you can't do that. So... I think he's going to be a great player. And Liam Cohen, take notes. We're talking about your team. I'm buying the player, but the Jaguars need to know how to utilize the player. So let's figure that out, and let's not have the player dictate the amount of playing time that he gets.
1: Yeah, I might buy, because I think Travis Hunter is one of the best athletes in the NFL. And if he's healthy for a full go, I'll buy it. Let's see it. Play both ways, be an Iron Man, and be the wide receiver stud that you're developing into, and then go out there and shut down wide receivers on the defensive side. I'm here for it. Let's do it. Let's buy. Let's go.
3: I want to see it. I think it'd be cool to watch.
1: Yeah, right.
3: If he can really do it, it'd be cool to watch. All right, guys. Another big story of the offseason was the Super Bowl MVP, Kenneth Walker, signing with the Kansas City Chiefs. A lot of the talk has been about his inability to be a three-down back, but that's not necessarily what his new coach, Andy Reid, is saying. Here's Andy Reid with ESPN.
6: Look, we've had good running backs here, but this kid, he's a special player, and we know that from what he did in Seattle. And he's come out here, and he's done everything that we thought he could do, and probably more. He catches the football well, and he didn't really do a ton of that up at Seattle, but he sure does a nice job with it.
3: He sure does a nice job of catching the football. Chris Black, are you buying or selling three down, all-purpose back Kenneth Walker with Patrick Mahomes and the Chiefs?
1: So. I saw Andy Reid on SportsCenter yesterday. He also had funny comments about Travis Kelce because he was asked about like Kelce's appearance, and he made reference that he's been hearing a lot of chatter that people are saying that Kelce looks sluggish and kind of out of shape than what he used to be. But you know, Andy Reid's hilarious, so he's like, hey, he looks pretty good to me, like he always does. Like, Andy Reid's the best. He's awesome. Yeah. I love him. But I disagree. I don't think Kenneth Walker is really going to be that game changer out of the backfield as a receiver. He's a good running back, but that's about it. You know, he's a good back with the football in his hands. He's tough to take down, but he's not a good blocker in the pass game, and he's also not a good receiver out of the backfield, so I will sell.
4: I will also sell him as a receiver, but, I mean, you never know. Is he going to be as good as Tyquan Thornton, Xavier Worthy, or Rashee Rice? And as other people have noted, a old and slow and sluggish Travis Kelce, he might be just as good as those guys, so why not? But I'm still going to sell. I think he's just going to be a pretty straightforward running back, and if the offensive line can block for him, then he might be good, because I think they're going to have to run the football more to keep, you know, Patrick Mahomes and the defense honest, because I don't think they have the weapons to achieve what they want to.
3: All right, guys, and let's finish up with another running back. We're going to go to Las Vegas, a top pick a year ago. Ashton Jeanty struggled last year, whether it was him. A lot of people point out the poor offensive line play there. Well, he said he's eyeing a big jump this season. He kind of took accountability. Hey, I got to be better, and I'm expecting to be a lot better in year two. Are you buying or selling Ashton Jeanty, Abdallah?
4: I am going to buy Ashton Jeanty. I think that the Raiders did a lot on their offensive line. Obviously, Tyler Linderbaum, the best center on the free agent market. They reset that market with him and gave him a ton of money. They added Spencer Buford at left guard. They've a lot of extra guys on this offensive line. And, of course, we know that Kirk Cousins isn't great. So they're going to have to hand the ball off to Ashton Jeanty a lot. I think with the additions on the offensive line, another year in the NFL, I'm buying Ashton Jeanty. I think he's going to have a much better year than he did last year.
1: Yeah, I'll buy. I think the vibes around the Raiders will also be better, because eventually what will happen is Mendoza will take over as the starting quarterback, and there'll be like enthusiasm around the offense, because now you got your back, you got your quarterback, right? Like, and things are going to be moving in the right direction. You're not just like waiting to lose to then eventually draft a player to take over to be the next guy. So I think that all kind of works together, and the Raiders will have an improved offensive season once Cousins is out and Mendoza's in starting for the Raiders. So I will buy Jeanty heading into this season.
3: All right, fellas, that does it for Stock Watch. Best of luck to your portfolios.
1: Thank you, Raj. There you go. 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We'll explain that coming up next.

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0: is Chris Black and Adam Abdallah.
1: There's a new head coach in the NFL that's already setting the culture with his team. It's Robert Saleh with the Tennessee Titans. Yesterday at practice, he threw out one of his best players from practice. Jeffrey Simmons threw a punch at practice. This is Robert Saleh speaking to the media after the fight at practice yesterday.
2: It's the second day of pads. It's hot. It's muggy. You're expecting it, especially with the way the O-line and D-line get after it. And so it's just a reminder that we got work to do. It's okay. I got brothers. We fight all the time. But at the end of the day, we're still take care of one another, make sure we're getting the work done that we need to get.
3: Did Jeff leave practice on his own, or did you tell him?
2: No, our policy is if you throw a punch, you're ejected in the game. Same thing with practice. If you throw a punch, you're out of practice. But rather than going to the locker room, he went to the other fields. He still got his work in. So the projected reps and the work that he would have got in, he got in off to the side.
1: So there you go, Robert Saleh. And that all makes sense. And I get why that's done. And that's how it should be, right? Because if you're in a game situation, you can't control your emotions, you will be ejected from the game. So it makes sense. And it's great to set the culture. And yeah, that stuff happens at training camp.
4: Yeah, he's not wrong. It's training camp. It's hot. It's muggy. I get it. You also shouldn't be throwing punches at your teammates.
1: Well, that's true. That's true.
4: You're all trying to accomplish the same goal here. Everybody's trying to get better. What are we trying to do here? We're trying to hit. Also, what are you throwing punches with dudes with helmets on?
1: Well, come on, guys. That is that's one of the all time you're not thinking.
4: Yeah.
1: When that happens, because
4: come on.
1: Yeah.
4: What are we doing?
1: There's nothing funnier to me than a video of someone with a closed fist trying to punch a face mask.
4: Yeah.
1: Only going to break your hand.
4: And ideally, that's the only time that happens in Titans training camp, because Saleh has set the tone. You know what I mean? So I think that I like this coaching staff. I like that he is the head coach. I like that Dable is the offensive coordinator for Cam Ward. And I think that they can be decent. I don't think they're going to go worst to first or anything like that, but I think that they can sniff around a playoff hunt. I think they can do some sniffing.
1: They're going to be a team that sniffs.
4: I think they can do some sniffing. I think they can be a playoff sniffer.
1: Is that a new category, playoff sniffers?
4: Could you imagine Sunday Night Football? They got Kornacki out there because he's not doing anything during the election cycle. Playoff sniffers. Brought to you by Nasacort.
1: Why do we need Kornacki?
4: Isn't that what they do? When the election's over, they bring him out for the playoff hunt because they got to keep him working.
1: I picture you in a band t-shirt and jeans and some Jordans, and you walk up in front of the big screen there at NBC, and everyone else is suited and booted.
4: It's me in some hardcore band t-shirt that no one's ever heard of.
1: Everyone else is in these fancy $1,000 suits. Maria Taylor's there. She's dressed to the nines. And there's Abdallah in a band t-shirt going, "All right, everyone, I've got the playoff sniffers for you. Here we go."
4: Tomlin's the only one buying it. He's like, "Hell yeah, let's do some sniffing."
1: He's just standing there staring at you.
4: No, Tomlin would be all about it. Tomlin would love it.
1: I want to see your list. Playoff sniffers.
4: Playoff sniffers.
1: Tennessee makes the list.
4: All right,
1: playoff
4: hold on.
1: Sniffers.
4: All right, I'll give you my early list. I'll give you my early list.
1: Early
4: of sniffers.
1: List.
4: Yeah, early
1: now,
4: list.
1: Now, I am here to remind you that you think Robert Saleh accepted the greatest head coaching opening in all of the NFL history. Here in this past offseason.
4: No, I just think it was the best available.
1: Best available.
4: Best available.
1: Not Buffalo, but sure. Best available.
4: At the time, Buffalo wasn't available.
1: Oh, at the time. Okay. Yeah. Pegula didn't make his decision yet, so.
4: Yeah, at the time, Buffalo wasn't available.
1: Got it. All right. Who are on your, who's on your sniffer list?
4: Playoff sniffers. Brought to you by Nasacort. So you can breathe.
1: What's your, do you have a sniffle? Sound effect for it? Okay, all right. Why did I ask?
4: The Tennessee Titans playoff sniffer. Okay. The New York Giants playoff sniffer. The New Orleans Saints playoff sniffer. That's it so far.
5: He's going to get a sinus infection here before we're off the air.
4: No, that's it. The rest of them are all contenders, I would say.
1: Just three?
4: Yeah, that's it. Three so far.
1: Sniffers.
4: Yeah, that's it so far. We got to get deeper into training camp and some playoff predictions. I'll have some more.
6: Okay, all right.
4: I'll have some more for you 17 days before the regular season starts.
6: Okay, great.
4: 17 days.
6: Can't wait. It's Black and Abdallah here on Westwood One Sports and the Westwood One Sports app. What is wrong with you? You can always call or text the show at 310-840-4910. A text from the 630. Earlier on the show, we were talking about great fantasy football punishments. There's a guy that's out there. There's a video going around viral where the guy had to go play a round of golf with strangers without a golf ball. So you had to pretend like you're playing golf for a full round without a golf ball.
4: Yeah.
6: Take the shots, line up the putts, do the whole thing without actually hitting a ball. That was his punishment for fantasy football. So we were asking, you can text the show, 310-840-4910. Great fantasy football punishments from the 630. The punishment is this. This is what the text reads. My friends and I went to a paintball course, dressed the loser of the fantasy football league in a deer outfit and hunted him paintballs. We did that for a couple of hours before we played legit paintball.
4: A couple of hours?
6: I mean, maybe he was good at hiding as a deer.
4: That's such a long time.
6: I don't know. That's quite the punishment. Let's see.
4: I like it.
6: How about this? From the 208. Let's see. 208 says, this is Brian in Boise. He texts the show. He says, you have to wear a toilet seat and go to a popular restaurant and take every shot with the toilet seat around your neck. That's weird.
4: Yeah, that's
6: It's strange. It's not harming anyone else, so I guess that's all right.
4: Yeah. If the restaurant will let you in like that, if it's a nice restaurant, they might not let you in like that, but still.
6: Yeah, could you imagine sitting at a white tablecloth fancy steakhouse with a toilet bowl
4: around your neck? Suit jacket only, no toilet seat.
6: Yeah, so if you have any good fantasy football stories of punishments of the past, you can always text the show, 310-840-4910. It's Buck and Abdallah here on Westwood One Sports. We specialize in a lot of different areas. Obviously, we talk a lot of football here on the show, and Westwood One Sports is the home for the NFL. So not only that, we also bring to you commentary on fashion. Abdallah is our Westwood One Sports fashion hot cop. So Abdallah is our fashion hot cop at Westwood One Sports. And we have a question for you, Abdallah. You've heard of Paris, Milan, LA, London, New York, great fashion cities, right? Here's a story that apparently Cleveland is the next great fashion city in the United States. A new study is looking into cities that spend the most and the least on clothing. The percentage based off the income of those that live in the city. And based on the breakdown, Cleveland, Ohio spends the most on clothing per city in the United States. About 3.5% of income is spent on clothing in Cleveland, Ohio. That's the most in the United States.
4: Cleveland?
6: Cleveland.
4: The mistake by the lake?
6: Well, we've got great listeners in Cleveland.
4: That's the nickname. That's
6: I
4: the
6: understand.
4: Nickname. That's the nickname.
6: Rock and roll Hall of Fame.
4: My point was I was going to make a joke. Are you sure that this isn't a mistake?
6: No, that's what the new study says.
4: Cleveland?
6: Yep.
4: Okay, number two on the list is Birmingham, Alabama.
6: Yep.
4: Detroit, Michigan.
6: Detroit.
4: Baton Rouge, Louisiana.
6: Shout out Baton Rouge.
4: Toledo, Ohio came in at number 5. New York came in at 33. Chicago, 34. LA, 30. Are you sure this isn't flipped?
6: No, yeah, that's correct. Cleveland.
4: So is this all Shadur?
6: No.
4: Is this
6: maybe it is
4: Shadur?
6: Maybe it's Shadur. Maybe Shadur it's a little our guy Fresh Haircut.
7: I was just trying to get a sweet haircut.
6: Maybe Munkin's out there buying up all the fashion trends.
4: He's showing up to practice in nothing but chrome hearts.
6: Could you imagine him walking to practice like he's walking on the catwalk,
4: if you will?
6: Yeah. Could you imagine that? Like a little Zoolander situation for Munkin?
4: To be fair, Roz has a picture up on our YouTube page, youtube.com/@ Bleck and Abdallah Show. Watch and subscribe. Of Shadur buying up all of his jerseys.
6: Well, that's true.
4: Does that count?
6: He changed numbers. I mean,
4: jerseys are clothing.
6: Clothing.
4: Yeah.
6: If you're wondering which city in the U.S. spends the least on clothing, it's Gilbert, Arizona. So congrats.
4: Gilbert, Arizona.
6: Okay. Followed by San Jose, California.
4: Okay.
6: And Fremont, California.
4: All right.
6: So there you go. Those are the Cleveland. Is that the new fashion capital of the world? Like Milan and Paris,
4: yeah.
6: London and New York.
4: Yeah, they're going to have Fashion Week Cleveland.
6: So there you go. Abdallah's our fashion hot cop here at Westwood One Sports. Yeah, Cleveland Fashion Week. Can't wait. Are NFL executives and coaches throwing shade at Caleb Williams? I'll tell you about that coming up next right here on Westwood One Sports.
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18: Well, it's an off day at Packers training camp. They're going to get back out there tomorrow before Friday's annual family night inside Lambeau Field. Tight end Tucker Kraft will likely practice, though he won't be going into any full-speed team drills just yet. That could come later this month. They're going to joint practice with the Cardinals. All of it comes roughly 10 months after he tore his ACL. Meanwhile, Micah Parsons could just start running soon. Said it wouldn't be unrealistic to play in October, but he also cautioned fans when trying to compare his recovery to Kraft's.
19: I'm not even going to put a set return date, because obviously me and Tuck had two different injuries. Him having an isolated ACL versus me battling between meniscus and ACL. When Tuck was walking at 4 weeks, I'm still in crutches, you know, so it's a completely different. I did 7 weeks of crutches, you know, Tucky. So you could just add those 3 weeks right there. It's a whole different rehab program.
18: Again, the Packers off from practice today. They'll get back out there tomorrow. Turning to Wisconsin, they're going to get fall camp going tomorrow in Madison. Team announced today that they will hold an open practice for fans later this month. It'll take place August 18th at 7 o'clock. Wisconsin did not hold a public spring game in April, so this will be the first chance for fans to see this year's squad.
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18: Well, the Brewers and Pirates facing off again tonight in Milwaukee after they split the first two games of the series. Kyle Harrison will make his return to the mound as he pitches for the first time since early July due to an elbow injury. Paul Skeens goes for the Pirates. First pitch is at 6:30. With this Wisconsin Sports Zone Network update, I'm Zach Heilprin.
21: With Trey, what did you think of the way he bounced back with those two minute kicks yesterday?
22: Yeah, I think that's what it's got to be. I think whether you're for any young player or any player in general, there's going to be some trying times, and you have to show the resiliency, and that's one of the keys to being successful.

0: Here's your host, Grant Bills.
1: That's Matt LaFleur on Trace Mac. We heard some of those comments yesterday, but that's where I want to pick up to begin tonight. A couple Packers items from training camp today. You heard in Zach's update. They didn't practice today. They had the day off. But we had some really good press conferences. Cam Accord, special teams coordinator, spoke today. So did Jonathan Gannon. I have a highlight or two from each of those pressers that I think kind of informs some of the conversations that we've been having, especially about the kicker, which is it's going to make for some great radio segments. And we knew that, you know, back in April when they drafted a rookie kicker. I said, mark that down. That's a big win for sports talk radio in the state of Wisconsin. I feel like I've been pretty bad at working Packers topics into the show. And I don't know if I've just found baseball more interesting recently. The trade deadline certainly part of that. And the Brewers have given us no shortage of topics. I also think this Packers season is going to be different than the last few, as we've discussed, because I think Packers fans are a little bit more guarded and a little less imaginative and a little less optimistic. It's not that this team couldn't accomplish great things. I think they totally have that possibility. I think they have that capability. But unlike the last two training camps, I don't know that we're running in psyched up about the potential and all of the young players. And last year, Micah Parsons had just arrived. And I think this year, Packers fans, myself included, are like, all right, you know, we'll see if you guys can play a full 17 games and not give a bunch of games away. And, you know, we'll see if the coach and the quarterback have maybe some figured some things out in the fourth quarter. So I think that's part of it too. But some Packers items today that I think are interesting from training camp and stemming from some of the comments made by coaches. So that's where I want to start. This is the Wisco Sports Show. My name is Grant Bills. One of my favorite people, Matt Pauly, who used to be on the Brewers broadcast team here in Milwaukee, now is at KMOX down in St. Louis. I want to ask him about Dustin May a little bit, and just a really good baseball analyst too. So we can ask him about the trade deadline and, you know, what he sees right now in the NL Central and the National League. So we'll talk with Matt Pauly for 10 or 12 minutes coming up at 4:35. No Jesse Temple today. I know he's normally on Wednesday. Badger Media Day was today. So he's been down there covering the thing with Zach. Kate was also down there. So some really good coverage. You can expect that on the camp. And we might get Zach on before the week is done. But if you want Jesse's preview for fall camp, that was on last night's show. So if you missed it, it's available in the podcast. You can get that on the Wisco Sports Zone app. You can listen live there, watch the live stream. And it's available wherever you get your podcast as well. Plenty of time to take your calls tonight as well. But like I said, I want to start with some Packers items. Trace Mac became a big story yesterday. We spent a lot of time on Bill's show talking about it, mostly because it became a big item at Matt LaFleur's press conference. And I don't know that he hadn't been discussed before yesterday. It just seemed like some reporters, I know Huber had an extended back and forth with LaFleur. Wilde lobbed a question or two in there about, you know, the lack of competition. Like, they don't have an established NFL kicker on the roster. You know, 2 years ago when Anders Carlson was here, I believe he was competing with Greg Joseph, right? And Brandon McManus was on the roster earlier this year. They cut him loose. I think this kicking competition, well, fundamentally might not be different. I think it might seem different, and it might seem a little bit more serious if Brandon McManus was still here, even if the Packers were going to rig that kicking competition, and even if they were planning to cut Brandon McManus anyways. At least there would be the charade and the appearance of an honest-to-goodness training camp kicking competition. So I think, you know, Trace Mac became more of a story yesterday. I think it's a huge story going into the season. Doesn't mean there's going to be something to discuss every day, but I think one of the biggest stories of this Packers season, the guy's coming back off of injury, the coach getting extended, and also this kicker could be a disaster and they don't really have an internal solution or backup right now. So listening to Cam Accord, the Packers special teams coordinator today, talked a lot about Trace Mac, and I bookmarked a couple of comments that he made. And I don't have complaints. I don't have critiques of anything he said. I have questions. I would like to ask some questions about the comments that Cam Accord gave earlier today. I saved three little comments. They're all a minute or less, talking about Trace Mac and what they're working through right now. This is cut number one. And the gist of the comment here that I cut is basically, it's not about makes or misses. Don't worry so much about whether or not he's making or missing the field goals. Worried more about whether or not he's making good contact. This is the new Packers special teams coordinator, Cam Accord, earlier today.
2: Hey, that was a good hit. You know, that was a bad hit. There's a difference when you look at a kickers. There's a good miss and there's a bad miss, you know, and it all depends on the contact they make when you really slow it down. Sometimes you can't see that when you're watching it live. You'll see at practice, I move around different spots during the field goal periods. just looking at different things because there's different aspects when you're viewing it, whether you're in front of the kicker, behind the kicker, to the side of the kicker. You're able to see different things. That's why we have all the camera views because you're looking at multiple things, right? So you just got to have him be a consistent person every day he's here and just continue to improve on it because everything, there's something to probably tweak or look at every day. And you just want to see him get better. And it's not so much the makes and misses right now. It's more so about the ball contact is what I'm looking at.
1: So it's not so much the makes or misses right now. It's more about the ball contact. Okay. So I bookmarked that. I thought that was interesting. And it's an extension. It matches kind of what Matt LaFleur said yesterday. They're not even having the officials at training camp signal whether they're going in or not. They don't want people focusing on it. Okay. Here's Camacord number two talking about kicking in practice versus kicking in games, indoor versus outdoor. And he also continues along the lines of you can have a good miss, you can have a bad miss.
2: I'm going to put more stock into game days and stuff like that. And then when we kick in stadiums, you know, I think that's where it's going to be. And then the growth of it is he contacting the ball better? You know, it's not so much is he hitting the ball and we're 9 for 9, whatever, you know, or we were 3 for 4. I've been around kickers that went 9 for 9 and had a terrible day. When you look at the film the next that day, you're like, I really didn't hit the ball good. They went 3 for 4 or whatever, 3 for 5. And it's like, well, at least you struck the ball well. And we knew we were missing. So it's a lot of when you watch the film where it was. But obviously in the stadiums working together, you hope obviously you're making more kicks there. But I think there's more value in that than what we're doing on the practice field.
1: So I had a third cut. Maybe we'll play it later. I just want to focus on those two for now because I think those make my point. Talking about, it's not necessarily about makes or misses. It's more about the contact of the foot on the football. And then in that cut, he talks about, well, I'm going to focus more the results kicking in stadiums. That's fine. And he mentioned, look, I've been around kickers who've gone 9 for 9 and have a bad day. Whereas, you know, a kicker can go 3 for 5, as Trace Mack did, you know, on Sunday. That's not, you know, I don't think it's a coincidence. He said 3 for 5 and they've had a great day because they were striking the ball well. Okay. Cam Accord seems like a detailed, thoughtful coach, seems to know what he's talking about. This is not a complaint about Cam Accord, because if he had gotten up there and in these answers about Trace Mack given no detail and given no insight, I'd probably sit here today and criticize him for, does he know how to train a kicker? Does he know how to, you know, teach a kicker to do this and that, right? Like, if he wasn't overly detailed and he wasn't overly thoughtful, then we'd probably criticize him from the other way. And again, this isn't really a criticism. I guess my question here is, it sounds like they're teaching him to kick a football for the first time in his life. You know, like I'm listening to these answers. You know, it doesn't, you know, it's, we're not focused so much whether or not they're going through the uprights right now. It's more about making good contact. Okay. You know, I've been around kickers who've gone 9 for 9, but they've had a horrible day. Been around kickers who go 3 for 5, have a great day because they're striking the ball well. It sounds like Cam Accord is teaching this guy how to kick a football for the first time. And while I appreciate the detail and the thought and the intention behind his coaching and his explanations of his coaching, I guess I'm just a little confused because this is the player the Packers identified in the draft. Gutekunst said he was the top player on their board at the time. They traded up to get him. They didn't take him in the third round. They didn't. I understand they took him in the sixth round, but they also gave up a couple of seventh round picks to jump up and get him. Those seventh round picks probably won't be missed, but you could use another running back. You could use another blocking tight end. Let's not act like 2 seventh round picks is nothing. It's not everything, but it's not nothing. The Packers clearly really wanted this guy, and he was the top kicker in college football. He should be pretty good, right? Like he should know some pretty good kicking fundamentals. He should, you know what I mean? It's not like they're taking a guy who plays soccer, said, you know what? We think you have a good future as a kicker. We're going to get you in and we're going to teach you how to kick a football. Well, then I would understand this. You know what I mean? That would make sense to me then. This guy's got all the ability. He's got all the leg. He's just never had the proper coaching before. He's never played in real high-level competitive football before. So we're taking our time. You know, we're focused on the contact and the striking of the ball and the angle and all this stuff. That would make sense to me. It's a little odd, and I guess I just have questions. It's not critiques, not complaints. I'm not trying to be Mr. Negative here. I don't want to start the show that way. I just have questions because this was the top kicker in college football, a guy the Packers identified in the draft and traded up to get. And now I listen to the special teams coordinator. It's like, well, we're not really focused on whether the ball is going through the uprights. Right now, we're really focused on making good contact. Did he not have a good, kind of basis for that already? As a really good college kicker, I would hope that he'd have a little bit of a clue there. And maybe he does, and the Packers are really just, and Cam Accord's really just, you know, getting in on the details. I guess that's good coaching again. It just worries me a little bit. You know what I mean? If your significant other came home one day and bought a new car, you know what I mean? Got a new ride and it cost him $4,000, really cheap. And your significant other told you, yeah, there's a couple problems with it. Needs a new this, it needs a new that. But trust me, that this car was, you know, sitting in the shed. It was super protected. This old lady never drove it. And with a couple of tweaks, this car is going to be great. You say, oh, okay. Yeah, you need to do a little maintenance, need to do a little tweaking. That makes sense. If your significant other came home and had just bought a $60,000 car at the dealership, brand new, and the first comment was, yeah, you know, we're gonna have to get under the hood a little bit and, you know, we're gonna have to break it down. We're not really focused on whether or not it runs right now. We're more so focused on, you know, are all the spark plugs good? You know, is it rust free? Is the frame okay? Those are critiques, or those are things you work on with a really old car that you got a great discount on. If you buy a $60,000 car brand new off the lot, the expectation is everything on that thing is perfect, works great, needs no maintenance, needs no tweaking. It's ready to go because you paid the premium for a brand new car. Trace Mack, in theory, should be that. He was the number one college kicker. The Packers identified him and targeted him in the draft. And now the special teams coordinator's kind of talking about him like a fixer-upper. And again, I appreciate the detail. Like, I appreciate that Cam Accord knows what's going on under the hood and has an understanding of the car. I appreciate that. I'm just a little worried that this team is supposed to contend this year. The expectations are sky high. You're all in paying your quarterback. You just acquired Micah Parsons last year. Tucker Kraft is at the top of his position. You're paying Xavier McKinney, right? You're like, this is a roster that is not rebuilding. They are not trending. They should have arrived already. And last year we kind of gave him a pass because there were some injuries. I mean, some people gave him a pass. Ed Policy gave him a pass. I don't think us on this show gave him a pass because they lost a lot of games that they should have won anyways. But this team should be ready to go. And a kicker is a big part of executing and winning games in the third and the fourth quarter. And they're talking about this kicker like they're teaching him to kick for the first time. So I guess I don't have anything to say other than that. It just strikes me as a little odd, you know, when Cam Accord says, look, I've been around kickers who've gone 9 for 9 and had a horrible day.
2: You know, it's not so much is he hitting the ball and we're 9 for 9, whatever, you know, or we were 3 for 4. I've been around kickers that went 9 for 9 and had a terrible day.
1: If my kicker went 9 for 9, I would not consider that a terrible day. I would like to get that on the record. If Trace Mack makes 9 of his first 9 kicks in the NFL, I'm not going to, well, let's look at the tape. You know, well, I need to see the underlying numbers. If the ball goes through the uprights, that is a good kicker. That's a good day for me. Okay? Remember when Trace Mack was drafted, Brian Gutekunst went to the podium and he was asked after the draft, how do you judge a good college kicker? What did Brian Gutekunst do? He put his arms up in the air, said the ball goes through the upright. Like that's the prerequisite. That's the qualifier of what makes a good kicker, makes or misses. I understand the coach has to go a little bit deeper in that. I understand. I'm not really critiquing or complaining here about Cam Accord. It sounds like a detailed coach who understands how to coach kicking. And that sounds fine. My concern is more they feel the need to really strip Trace Mack down to the studs and teach him how to kick for the first time. Because in theory, a kicker that you isolate and identify in the draft and trade up to get the number one kicker in college football, the number one player on your board, I'd like to think they have a pretty good idea on how to strike the football. I'm not off base here, right? I'm not wrong to look at this a little sideways, right? Like, if you have a thought on this, I'll take your calls next. We don't need to belabor the kicker story. I have a Jonathan Gannon, a Packers defense thing I want to talk about. I want to talk about the Packers wide receiver. So I have other Packers items tonight, and we'll get there. We don't need to spend any more time on this, but am I off base here? Am I wrong to be a little weirded out, to be looking at this thing a little sideways? It just seems a little odd to me. That's all. Probably not the end of the world. Sounds like a good coach. Sounds like he's got his arms around the thing. It's just a little odd. Your thoughts on this, if you have any, next at 608-321-1670.
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4: So you just got to have him be a consistent person every day he's here and just continue to improve on it. Because everything, there's something to probably tweak or look at every day. And you just want to see him get better. And it's not so much the makes and misses right now. It's more so about the ball contact is what I'm looking at.
5: One more time, that's Cam Accord, the Packers special teams coordinator, earlier today. Sounds very detailed, very passionate. The right type of special teams coordinator. Seems like the right man for the job. So I have nothing bad to say about him, but in all of his descriptions and in all of his statements about coaching Trey Smack, I guess I'm a little confused. It sounds like they're teaching him how to kick for the first time. I understand there's coaching at every level. Players can always get better, but he's the best kicker in college football. The guy they traded up to get, they identified as the top player on their board. And now I'm hearing things like, well, you know, we're not so much worried about the makes and the misses. It's more about contact. You know, make sure he's kicking the ball right. It's like, but doesn't he have a good, like, isn't he already kind of good at that? At least, I hope. Otherwise, like, what's the point of drafting a kicker, you know? It's like, and to regurgitate the car analogy that I used one more time, it's like if your significant other comes home with a car and it's like, hey, I got this thing for $4,000, needs a couple repairs, but trust me, the bones are good. I got it from an old lady. She's been keeping it in the shed forever. She never drives it. Great value. I just need to fix two or three things. What a great value. You'd say, that's smart. That's good business. If you come home from the dealership with a $60,000 car and say, well, I just got to fix a couple things. You know, I got to get under the hood. It's like, you paid $60,000 for the thing. Like, what do you mean? The Packers got the brand new car. They paid for it. You know, they drafted the kicker. And now it seems like they're tweaking and working. And I understand coaching. I'm not trying to be a prick here. I'm just, this whole thing, it just concerns me a little bit, even more so than it did a week or two ago or a month or two ago, because rookie kickers always scare me, but I'd prefer to hear this. I mean, this guy, there's a reason we drafted him. He's got a great sense for kicking and he's got great instincts. And, you know, we just want to teach him to kick at the NFL level and to deal with the wind and the conditions at Lambeau. That's fine. This seems like, oh, like they're building him from the ground up. And I hope that he was a little bit more ready or polished as a kicker, given his performance in college and that the Packers drafted him and traded up to get him where they did. 608-321-1670. You have any Packers thoughts from training camp? I'll take your calls. Wisco Sports Show. Who's that?
6: You know, I normally never call 2 days in a row. You know that. I usually put a good 6 weeks behind. But as your only listener who probably kicked.
5: Yeah, you were
6: competition.
5: You were a barefoot kicker. I know this about you. This is one of your quirks, Rico. You have many.
6: It is one of my quirks.
5: You have many.
6: I have many, but yes. But yes, you know what? You know when I listen to him?
5: What's that?
6: I heard a great coach that was helping a guy become better.
5: Sure.
6: No, you're freaking out. I'm listening as a former kicker, understanding what it's like to put nine in between the uprights and know that all nine of them sucked. You're wrong. You're over-exaggerating and freaking out for no reason.
5: I'm trying to... Rico,
6: No, you're trying.
5: I've asked multiple times, like, I'm not... Am I being crazy here? I'm not trying to be overly quick.
6: Yes.
5: I'm not trying to be performative radio dick here. That's not what I'm trying to do.
6: Right. You're breathe.
5: Breathe? Is that what you just told me to do?
6: R-E-L-A-X, breathe.
5: But the kicker that they drafted, he should have a pretty good sense, right? Like, you would think, you would hope.
6: All right, look, I know I'm no expert. I know I sucked when I was there, but you know what?
5: You did the thing, though. You played the position. I'll listen to you.
6: All right, thank you. So what I'm saying is that from what I've seen what he's done,
5: okay,
6: and from what I heard from what that coach said, I hear great things. I hear really good things, to be honest. And I will eat my words if I'm wrong. I will be the first one to say, well, I was wrong. But you know what? I'm not worried about it. And the biggest thing I can point out to it is this.
5: Okay.
6: If you look at the Brewers, and I'm going to a different sport, but it corresponds here. You said cars, I'm going to go to a different sport.
5: Okay.
6: The Brewers.

0: have this unbelievable ability to create catchers.
1: Okay.
0: And they also have a really good ability to fix pitchers.
1: Yep.
0: And listening to that coach today, for the first time in 20 years from the Green Bay Packers coaching staff, that is probably the most solid special teams coach, at least in the kicking position, that I've ever heard.
1: Okay. So I'm impressed by the coach. He knows his stuff. Rico, I appreciate the call. I just want to get to a couple of others. I agree with you, and I'll go with the baseball analogy. They had a good run with catchers there down in spring training. They did a good job working them up and getting them to frame. And they're great at fixing pitchers. You're right. But if the Brewers acquired Tarek Skubal, I wouldn't be so focused on them fixing him. It's more like you acquired a really good player. And I know Tarek Skubal is not Trace Mack, but Trace Mack was the Tarek Skubal of college kickers last year. Like, I'm kind of hoping he doesn't need to be fixed. I guess that's my point, right? Wisco Sports Show, line number two. Who's this?
2: It's Demarcus from Eau Claire.
1: Hey, Demarcus, what's up?
2: Dude, I was just calling to tell you the same thing Rico said. Breathe, bro, because you're the one freaking out, not him. Even though he's the one freaking out.
1: I'm not freaking out. I've been freaking out for 3 days straight on Tarek Skubal and the deadline. I'm not freaking out about this.
2: You know what? You're not freaking out. I was saying that being facetious. Bro, Rico, okay. This is my second time hearing him. And every time he tells him to chill out is the time I feel like he needs to be the one that chills out just a little bit.
1: I love Rico.
2: You know? So, no, hey, I was just calling because I forget what coach. I've been listening to you all week, and there was this, I forgot what the coach was. The coach, he said, basically, if you're not good in 3 weeks, then you're basically out of here,
1: yeah,
2: right?
1: Fickle. That's yep.
2: Something.
1: Luke Fickle.
2: Yeah. So honest to God, I wanted to call in and ask this question. I just never did. So do you think the same rules should apply to him? Like, if he can't get them in, like, the win column for 3 weeks, or if they start failing for 3 weeks, losing, you know, three games in a row, whatever. Do you think he should be cut also? You know, I just wanted to throw that in there and see what your opinion would be on that.
1: Well, no, you as well, Demarcus, and I appreciate it. We probably should establish some sort of framework, like what's the leash? You know what I mean? If this guy's missing kicks at the end of camp, can you go into the regular season with him? If he misses two kicks at U.S. Bank week one, can you go into week two? I don't know. The Packers are preaching patience. And Brian Gutekunst in the past said he's impatient and he needs to change that. And Matt LaFleur says there's going to be a learning curve and it's going to be a process. I just don't know if this team can afford that. You know what I mean? So ultimately, Demarcus, what I think is irrelevant, it's more what the Packers deem, you know, to be a reasonable leash for a kicker. I don't know. I can't imagine he costs them a game or two early on and they stick with him. But then again, they return the coach. You know what I mean? So if Ed Policy and the Packers were really that ballsy, Matt LaFleur wouldn't be here. So what do I know? I wish I could give you a better answer, Demarcus. Let's see how the rest of camp goes. And I guess if we need to take a harder stance on that, we can down the road. But maybe the time right now isn't the right time. Wisco Sports Show, who's this?
3: Rico, what is this, junior high school? You got to teach a kid how to kick? What's he going to get? A free smoke home from Dairy Queen?
1: I could go for Dairy Queen right now.
3: Oh, you and me both. These are professionals.
1: Yep.
3: And we're teaching a guy fundamentals how to kick. Rico, I don't care what you did at UW. Obviously, you sucked. But if you're going to be drafted, you better know what you're doing and to have patience. When I heard LaFlung say that, I'm going, these are professionals. Patience on a kicker.
1: Mm-hmm.
3: Didn't you lose a couple of games last year, LaFlunk, you lose one game, it's on you. I'm just laughing at these people. Relax. This is sad that we're even having this discussion. Now we got to teach a guy how to kick, and he's telling you to relax. No. If we get one loss, by the way, he'll never be the opening day kicker. You know, the Wizard has spoken. If he can't kick now and there's no pressure,
1: yeah,
3: he'll never make it out. So I guess we go, you know, stick to Dairy Queen. That's what we all want, man.
1: Appreciate it, Dave from Monona, the Wizard. I don't know. I'm not telling you that Trace Mack sucks, and I'm not telling you that Cam Accord is a bad coach. I thought he was very impressive today, and there was a lot of detail. I just hoped that we'd be able to count on some more makes from the top kicker in college football who was drafted by the Packers. You know what I mean? I was hoping that on August 5th, I wouldn't hear, well, don't worry so much about the makes and the misses. It's more about striking the ball right. Well, okay. We'll see where we are in a month. But I kind of hoped that the top kicker in college football would come in and, like, wouldn't need to be stripped down to the studs. I'm not trying to be that guy. Folks, I'm literally just asking questions. I'm just listening. I found it interesting. I brought it to you. That's what the show is for. Matt Pauly, I'm sorry if you're on hold. I'll get to you after our interview. Matt Pauly's going to join us next. KMOX in St. Louis. Covers the Cardinals. Cardinals Radio Network. Used to work for the Brewers here in Milwaukee as well. We'll talk to him about Dustin May, the trade that was made between those two franchises. I want to pick his brain on the deadline and the rest of the NL Central as well. Matt Pauly will join us on the other side.
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0: 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I'm a project manager here at Westfall. 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
11: Yeah, stuff is really, really electric. I mean, he's honestly, you saw what he did with us against us a couple weeks ago, and he was really, really, really, really good. So, again, he's a guy that we're happy to have on our side.
12: Matt Arnold on Monday talking about the acquisition of Dusty May and JoJo Romero. They came over from St. Louis in the same trade, but specifically about Dustin May, who's going to start tomorrow, the series finale against Pittsburgh. We'll see how Game 3 goes tonight. to talk about that trade. And I kind of just want to pick his brain about baseball. I love Matt Pauly, Camo X down in St. Louis, has some history with the Brewers here, worked here and was part of their broadcast team for a while, knows baseball really well. Matt, thank you for being back. An interesting trade deadline for the Cardinals. It seems like your team was kind of in the perfect spot. Could sell if the deals were right, could hold if they weren't. They're trending in the right direction. Like, this had to be a pretty good week for Cardinals fans. You never want to see players go, but I feel like they've put themselves in the perfect spot this year.
13: No, I think there's an understanding of where the Cardinals organization is at right now. And Chaim Bloom, since he came into the organization, has done a ton to really lift up the overall level of talent throughout the development system. And they were able to do that a little bit more this year. They were going to trade Dustin May for sure. That was the one guy that, without a doubt, they were going to move on from. But to your point, they didn't have to trade JoJo Romero. They didn't have to trade Lars Nootbaar. There were some guys that they were getting calls on that they didn't move. So it was a good spot. I know they're really, really happy with the amount of talent they got back, both in the Brewers deal and the Diamondbacks deal for Nootbaar.
12: So I want to talk about the deal itself. We can talk about the talent and winners and losers, you know, if the Brewers paid 150 cents on the dollar, what. But first, I just want to ask you about Dustin May, the type of pitcher that he's been this year and your experience with him in St. Louis and what we need to know.
13: Yeah, he's great. I kind of felt bad because I understand why Brewers fans thought that it was an overpay. It might have been an overpay, but that doesn't take away from the fact that the Brewers are getting a really, really good pitcher in May. And I don't think the numbers completely tell the story on him. He had this start back in mid-June against the Padres where he went 9 innings and gave up just one hit. And he's a guy who's dealt with some injuries and some really fluky type stuff. I don't know how much you know the story on him. He almost died about a year and a half, 2 years ago. He was eating some salad and a piece of salad got into his esophagus and it just kind of felt funny and he went to bed just not thinking much of it. And the esophagus actually basically exploded on him and he almost had to be rushed to the hospital and he was in the hospital for a while and he lost a lot of weight and a lot of strength and he's been slowly coming back from since then. And this was the first year that he was fully healthy, but for him to have a 9-inning outing, all the up downs, everything that went along with it, that took a lot out of him. And then his next start, he only made it through 2 innings, and then he had a situation later where he got a line drive off his foot and that affected him for a little bit. So when you take a look at, if you were to remove the numbers from May between that San Diego game and then over his last couple starts, he just had some fluky stuff go against him. He's a really good pitcher. He's been pitching at a high level. I think he slots in. Honestly, I think he's probably the second best pitcher for the Brewers now. I'd probably put him in front of Harrison, but even if you slot him in as the third best pitcher and he's the third guy in the postseason, I think he's got a really good chance to help the Brewers win some playoff games this year. So I felt a little bit bad that Brewers fans didn't love the move because, A, they gave up a lot. They gave up a ton for him, and B, they didn't get Scooble. So and Dustin May is not Tarek Scooble. I get that, but I think he's going to be a really good pitcher for the Brewers.
12: If they weren't in on Scooble, and I don't know how I felt. I think at a time the Brewers front office were convinced. I think they thought they were getting Tarek Scooble. So you could kind of feel that a little bit in some of the reporting. And then you end up settling for Dustin May. If Dustin May and that trade occurs in a vacuum, it feels a little different to your point. Yeah. Was that a player that there was a lot of, was there a lot of interest? Were the Cardinals taking a lot of calls and were there a lot of suitors for him? Because the price the Brewers paid would indicate, yeah, there probably were other teams involved.
13: Yeah, there absolutely. He was sought after. You can make the argument. I'm not sure I agree with what I'm about to say, but you can make the argument that May's ceiling was the second best ceiling in terms of starting pitchers that were available behind Scooble.
12: Sure.
13: Now, he doesn't have the consistency of that. He doesn't have the numbers. But I think you can make the compelling argument that May's best is the second best of any starting pitcher that was moved. And that feeling existed across Major League Baseball, and there were a lot of teams that were very interested in him. And one thing about Chaim Bloom, we've learned this with all the moves they made in the offseason, trading Gray, trading Contreras, trading Arenado, trading Donovan, Heim's going to wait until he gets the offer that he's comfortable with. And I think there was a lot of waiting that was taking place on the St. Louis side. And, you know, Chaim and Matt Arnold, they've got a history as well. They both have ties back to the Tampa Bay Rays. So I'm sure those two working that deal together, there was a lot of understanding of what each side was looking for.
12: Do you like the prospects they got back specifically? I mean, if you're not a big prospect nerd, I shouldn't assume, but based on what you know, are you excited about that return for St. Louis?
13: Love it. Absolutely love it. And that's where I think Brewers fans are also correct in maybe saying it was a little bit of an overpay. Like, both things can be true.
14: Oh, yeah.
13: This could be a really good move for the Brewers in 2026, and it can be an overpay for Dustin May. And I think, especially when you compare it to the Skubal deal, right? Like, that's the litmus test, and you see what the Dodgers gave up, and then you see what the Brewers give up for May and Romero. And Frias, he slots in as the number four prospect in the Cardinals organization, according to MLB Pipeline, number three, according to Fangraphs. And there is so much excitement that this is going to be a franchise cornerstone type player. And then when you look at Ragsdale, he's a double-A guy. The Cardinals don't have a center fielder right now for the most part. Nathan Church is being given an opportunity, but so far hasn't run with it. Victor Scott II didn't either. And there's nothing in the system right now that just screams center fielder of the future for the Cardinals. Well, now all of a sudden you've got a guy who's probably going to be in AAA next year, might touch the big leagues next year, mm-hmm. who can play a little bit of center field. I think this is a really good move for the Cardinals.
12: Matt Pauly, KMOX is here. What did you think of the way the Tigers facilitated the Skubal trade?
13: Yeah, you know, that's interesting because, and I've been reading a lot of the reports coming out of Milwaukee, and I've still got a ton of Milwaukee folks that are on my Twitter timeline because of my time there. And there's almost like this conspiracy theory growing that they didn't want Skubal to go to the Brewers. They wanted Skubal to go to the Dodgers. Based off the reports on what the Brewers offered for Skubal, if those are correct, I think Brewers fans have every reason to be frustrated, because that seems like a better package of players than what the Dodgers gave up for him. And I don't know how much, in all honesty, it shouldn't matter where Skubal wants to go, right? Like, that should not play into this. His feelings should really not matter. He can go sign a free agent contract and get a no-trade clause and all that on his next deal. What he wants shouldn't matter. So the idea that he was trying to push for the Dodgers more than anything, that seems very odd to me. And if the Tigers actually went off that, I think that's a bad job by the Tigers, because they didn't get as much as they could have.
12: So a lot of people think it's, you know, Major League Baseball owners trying to pump up the Dodgers to give themselves the most ammunition for the next CBA and for a potential lockout next year. Maybe owners feel that way. I think the much more likely scenario is what you just hinted at. Tarek Skubal really wanted to go to LA, and the Tigers felt compelled to help him with that. I think that second thing is more likely, don't you?
13: Yeah, I do. And I honestly don't think this trade changes anything in terms of the lockout and the labor negotiation. I think that's a kind of a made up narrative by people who are just, you know, really, really upset about this potential work stoppage coming forward. Now, I will say this. If I am the Dodgers, I don't know what the landscape is going to look like after the next CBA. So if I've got all these advantages that I have that other teams don't have, I'm going all in right now to go get Skubal and go do what they did this past off season to go get Tucker, because you don't know if you are going to be able to operate your business that way starting next year.
12: How do you see the Cubs and the Brewers down the stretch here in the Central? Because the Cubs, I think, have always been, even though it's gone quiet at times, a contending level offense. All their pitchers got hurt, and now they bring in this fresh batch at the trade deadline, and they seem rejuvenated. The Brewers have been winning, but they haven't been playing, I think, their highest level of ball. How do you see the Central going in the final 2 months here?
13: Yeah, I still think the Brewers are the better team, but I thought the Cubs, and I hate saying this, but I thought the Cubs had maybe the best infusion of overall talent at the deadline. They went all in. And if there's been a criticism of the Cubs, it's that they have not been an all-in organization. Yeah, everybody thought when they gave all the money to Council, everybody's like, well, look at the money they're giving Craig Council. Clearly and obviously, they're going to start spending more money on the Major League payroll. And then you got the Ricketts coming out trying to tell you that they lose money, or, you know, they break even every year, which is as much BS as exists in this world. So then they finally seemingly do actually do something where it looks like they're going all in. So I like what the Cubs did, and I think this makes them a much more dangerous playoff team. I still think the Brewers are a better team.
12: Are the Pirates in play at all for you as a wild card team? I found one of the more interesting things about this deadline is the Pirates getting a couple of players. And I don't know if you want to call them hardcore buyers, but they certainly weren't sellers.
13: Yeah, I feel like they had almost like talked themselves into, okay, this is as good as we're ever going to be.
12: Sure.
13: So let's see if we can sneak into the playoffs. That's how I view it. And I don't think they're going to be a playoff team. I don't think this is going to be enough for... Are the Pirates better than the Diamondbacks? No. Are they better than the Padres? No. Are they better than the Cardinals? Maybe, maybe not. Are they better than the Marlins? Maybe, maybe not. So you've got two teams that you have to jump over that you're not better than, and two other teams you're right next to that you kind of are the same as, even after the moves. So I'm not buying the Pirates. I guess if I'm a Pirates fan, I'm glad that they kind of did something, but it's still not enough. And yeah, I was so unimpressed with them in the offseason when like they floated that they were in on like a Kyle Schwarber. They were never. They were. That was something that they were going to say to try to appease the fan base and look good to the fans. They don't go after these big names. Now, the Ryan O'Hearn move was nice, but they need to do more things like that. A single Ryan O'Hearn does not make up for everything that you've ever done, and a single toe in the buying pool at the trade deadline does not fix the Pittsburgh Pirates.
12: I really want to think, and I just pulled up the standings, and I was looking at the teams in front of them. You mentioned the Diamondbacks, the Padres, maybe the Marlins. I just wonder if they're in the front office saying, well, you know, our run differential is significantly better than the teams around us in the standings. You know what I mean? And they do have pitching. I think when we approach the trade deadline, Matt, we have such a clear, I listen to analysts who have such a clear idea of these teams will be buyers, these teams will be sellers, all the good players will be dealt. And then the deadline actually happens and you're like, well, actually the Twins are kind of going to be a turd in the punch bowl and the Pirates are going to kind of be a turd in the punch bowl. Like you always have a couple of those teams where they're kind of middling and they, I don't want to say the Pirates are messing things up for everybody else, but a little bit, you know what I mean? They kind of are just a bit, just a touch, I think.
13: Yeah. And if you don't have a clear direction,
12: yeah,
13: you can't be in the middle. Anything that you're doing, you have to go all in on. And if you are in the middle, if you're kind of in, kind of out, you're just going to get spit out in that situation. It doesn't work. I don't think it works in life, but it certainly doesn't work in Major League Baseball.
12: Matt Pauly, Camo X, appreciate your time. I don't know when the next time the Brewers play the Cardinals, but we'll have to, I'm so bad at looking ahead on the schedule. We'll have to reconnect and talk about that a little down the road. Love talking baseball with you, Matt. Appreciate the time. Be well.
13: Yeah, absolutely. Tom, I always enjoy our conversations.
12: Thanks, Matt. Camo X, Cardinals Radio Network. I just like picking his brain about baseball. The Pirates. I mean, it is. I'm just looking at the standings. You know, if I ran the Pirates, I probably feel like we could pass the Marlins. Probably not the Diamondbacks or the Padres. You got to get over a couple of those teams. But then again, you look at the run differential. They're plus 29. Marlins are plus 11. The Padres are plus 11. The Diamondbacks are plus 1. They have a better run differential than any team above them in the wild card standings, not named the Cubs. And I know that these front offices, you know, are beholden to the analytics and the numbers. Not like run differential is a terribly complicated analytic. But I think you'd be surprised at some of the numbers that these front offices are referencing. There are a lot of smart people that work in professional sports, but just like any other industry, there's a lot of dumbos too. And they're not all smarter. They don't all think the game on a much deeper level than the rest of us. We'll take a break. If you're on hold, I'll get you right after this final segment of hour number one next.
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20: The 1-1. High fly ball, right field, that's back on its way, out of here. Off the big board in right, second of the day, PCA.
12: Cubs beating the Dodgers again this afternoon, completing the sweep. Cubs are playing well, a lot of juice, a lot of energy. It's going to be a very real division race down the stretch. Brewers are going to have to find another gear that they've been unable to find, over the last 2 months. I see all the Cubs people Dodgers people on Twitter like, oh, I don't know, if we're a super team, this is the worst super team. You guys can all get bent. I don't have time for Dodger people. Not falling for that banana in the tailpipe with the Dodgers. Well, I don't know, everyone says they're a super team. I don't get it. Yeah, okay, sure. Little losing streak in early August. I'm not moved. 608-321-1670, Wisco Sports Show. Who's that?
21: Hey, Grant, Ben, West Ben.
12: Hey, Ben, what's going on? Thanks for waiting through the break.
21: Oh, not much yet. Thanks for taking my call. You know, the Packers' special teams has been bottom of the league three times in the last 13 years, and we haven't made it above the top half of the league. So the kicking problems are just an indication of how bad we are on special teams.
12: Okay. I would tend to agree with that. I do like the coach. I like what he had to say. I liked his presser today. He seems like he's got all the details down. He's very different than Rich Bisaccia. And I hope Sky Moore makes the team and is the returner. I think that would help. I'm more a little confused by the way they're talking about their kicker, as I said at the beginning of the show. It sounds like they're teaching him how to strike the ball for the first time. It's like, well, that's the guy you drafted, right? That's the best kicker in college football last year, Ben. So, like, he should have a decent idea how to do that already, I would think. I would hope.
21: He should know how to kick the ball, about the angles, the different weather. I mean, he's now a professional. It's befuddling. I don't know, man. I'm just worried about the special teams. We've gone through multiple coordinators over the years, and it just doesn't seem to get better. I don't know what the missing link is or what the underlying problem is, but it does seem like the kicking is an indication that things aren't going to be good.
12: I don't think the connecting thread is coordinators. Appreciate it, Ben. Appreciate you listening in, West Ben, because they've had so many. And there's really been no market improvement under any of them. They've all had issues. And I think a connecting thread is they've all had issues at the worst time. You know what I mean? Even under Bisaccia, they had some stretches in the regular season where they weren't too bad. And then they get in an important game and they give up a big return, or they have a big gag, or the kicker misses kicks. I think a lot of the Packers' problems, really in my lifetime, so we're talking about, you know, let's just go back to the beginning of the Favre era. So we're talking about, you know, almost 40 years now. Yeah, almost 40 years since the beginning of the 90s. This organization has been such a quarterback, offensive head coach outfit. Holmgren and Favre. And then, you know, Sherman a little bit, but then McCarthy, Favre, McCarthy, Rodgers, LaFleur, Rodgers, LaFleur, Love. It's always been an organization led by an offensive head coach whose job is to coach the high-level quarterback. Those are the organizational priorities. Quarterback and coach that helps quarterback. And I think that's a really smart way to run a franchise. I think there are also some drawbacks or some things that maybe fall by the wayside when you're so quarterback centric and so offensive coach centric. Special teams is probably one of those things. The offensive head coach might not want the specialist on their roster. You know, Bill Belichick was a real bastard and Tom Brady kind of carried the offense, as did McDaniels. I don't know that Belichick ever had much to do with that. Once Brady was gone, it was very clear. Belichick didn't really care about the quarterback that much. They'd run Bailey Zappi out there or whoever, or Mac Jones. But, you know, Matthew Slater, or not Gunnar Olszewski, what was his name? Tyler in Massachusetts, if you're listening, you know who I'm trying to think of. The Brendan Schooler, that guy. You know, like Bill Belichick loved the special teams nerd. Like, but Bill Belichick did, you know, he's not McCarthy or LaFleur or Holmgren, you know, quarterback whisperer guy. It worked in New England because Brady was Brady and they had McDaniels. But there are some organizations, I think Vrabel now with the Patriots, interestingly enough, still in New England. Seattle with McDonald, defensive guy. There are coaches and organizations that prioritize different things. The Packers prioritize quarterback and coach that supports quarterback, coach that fits with quarterback, offensive coach. And because they've been so good at it, it puts them so far ahead of a lot of the rest of the league. Because in this league, if you don't have a coach and a quarterback, you have nothing. So the Packers are better than those teams. But some teams have the quarterback and the coach, and they still find more room than the Packers do to prioritize a little defense, prioritize a little special teams. So I think the connecting thread, Ben, if you go back through the decades here, and the bad special teams, I just think it's one of the things that the Packers organizationally have not prioritized. And I think Goody and Matt LaFleur are starting to figure that out a little bit. I think if Sky Moore is on the roster, that would make a big difference. You know, committing personnel, committing some financial resources to special teams. I think that's all part of it. But I also think it has to be an ethos at practice, right? We're going to practice these things. We're going to spend time on them. And it's not just coach quarterback, you know, futzing around with the offense. All right, hour number two coming up next. First, an update from Zach.
14: We've got Wisconsin sports covered. 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WOZN Madison. The Zone. 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
0: Well, the Brewers and Pirates going to continue their series tonight in Milwaukee after they split the first two games. The pitching matchup going to feature Kyle Harrison getting his first start for the crew since going on the IL in early July with an elbow injury. Comes in 8-2 with a 3.01 ERA, but even better at home, going 5-1 with a 1.53 ERA. Pirates counter with Paul Skeens. He's 9-9 with a 3.90 ERA, giving up five runs in each of his last two starts. Milwaukee's lineup will include Christian Yelich batting in the five hole despite batting just 139 over the last nine games, driving in a total of two runs. But manager Pat Murphy had his veterans back.
1: I heard a couple fans today kind of start getting down on Yelly, and I know some of you guys are talking about the last this many games or that many. Like, look, guys, this guy's meant unbelievable amount to our organization, and the way he leads in there, you guys don't get to see. He doesn't need my protection. He doesn't need me to speak up for him. He needs encouragement. So I'm asking the fans to understand this guy, remember who this guy was.
0: First pitch coming up at 6:30. Two sides going to finish out the series tomorrow afternoon. Milwaukee enters with a 5.5 game lead on the Cubs in the NL Central.
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0: Well, it was a day off for the Packers up at training camp. They'll get back to work tomorrow with a practice closed to fans and then host their annual family night on Friday at Lambeau Field. Their preseason opener a week from Friday in Pittsburgh. And Wisconsin on the eve of open-up fall camp in Madison as Luke Fickell enters a pivotal year number 4. With this Wisconsin Sports Zone Network update, I'm Zach Kyle-Pritt.
2: With Trey, what do you think the way he bounced back with those two-minute kicks yesterday?
3: Yeah, I think that's what it's got to be. 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
1: 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Anytime we're going to the Super Bowl or spring training or anything like that, they always want to be a part of it. Appreciate Will and everybody down there in downtown La Crosse. Need to get back soon. Already excited for Oktoberfest, which is... it's kind of crazy. It's, I think, less officially, yeah, calendar, less than 2 months away. I can read a calendar. So we've been talking a little bit about Packers special teams. I led the show with some comments from Cam Accord earlier today about the Packers kicker. I have a Gannon thing I want to get to. I have a wide receiver thing I want to get to. I still have a Brewers thing I want to get to. I still have a lot. We had Matt Pauley in hour number one. I still have a lot of things on my list, but we got loaded phone lines, which means you either want to follow up on Matt Pauley or you want to keep talking about the Packers kicker, which good on you because I'm about over it, but I'm not going to, as Ebo would say, silence anyone's transmission. So to your phone calls, 608-321-1670, Wisco Sports Show. Who's this?
2: Hey, Grant, this is Coach Freed.
1: Good evening, Coach Freed.
2: Good evening, Grant. Did you hear what's going down at the ballpark tonight?
1: Yeah, so here's another thing. I see there's been a little bit of a movement on Brewers Twitter for everyone to give Yelich a standing ovation tonight, to stand behind him.
2: Yeah, I just bought my ticket for that sole reason. I'm going to be up in the cheap seats. I'm going to make sure I'm up on my feet for that first at-bat. Maybe all of them.
1: So is Onabon behind this? I feel like he is. I have I have Pat Murphy's comments about Christian Yelich. We're going to get to them later. But basically last night he said he needs our support. Need to get behind him. Need to stand behind him because he was getting booed last night.
2: Well, if that's the case, we should be doing this for half of the roster. We should be giving them all standing ovations when they come up to bat.
1: That's a good point. Yelich is hitting fifth tonight. I was checking to see if he was in the lineup. He is. He's hitting fifth.
2: Perfect. Gives me some time. Get in my seats and then get up out of my seat for him.
1: Yeah, you're not gonna need to give that standing ovation until the second inning. Appreciate it, Coach Freed. Terang, Churio, Mitchell, Contreras. There's three outs in there at least, so it'll be a second inning standing ovation for sure. But yeah, I guess that is a movement I've seen on Brewers Twitter. Everyone gonna get behind Yelich tonight, give him a big standing ovation, kind of like they did with Trey Turner a couple years ago in Philly. I can't remember who was the Philly sports radio personality who got that started. I don't think he's at WIP anymore. It wasn't Tom Kelly, our guy, who always comes on. I can't remember who it was. I think he was the afternoons guy, but I can't remember his name. It's not important. You don't care. I should shut up and stop talking about it. Line number two, 608-321-1670. Wisco Sports Show. Who's this?
3: So the Brewer Twitter nerds are going full angels in the outfield for an absolute deceased former great Brewer, and we're the weird ones for asking questions?
1: I have no strong feelings about it. I'm pulling the Craig Council here. You buy a ticket, you do what you want. You want to boo Yelich, go nuts. You want to give him a standing ovation, more power to you. I don't care.
3: Well, I just wonder if Packers kickers missed field goals in six straight playoff games that led to soul-crushing losses during an era with elite talent all over the field, would we all cheer the kickers too, or would somebody be allowed to say, this guy sucks? Like, why is Christian Yelich get, like... it's been almost 10 years since the guy's had a playoff RBI. By the way, we signed him in 2020. He hasn't done a meaningful thing in the playoffs since 2018. And Grant, the last time I checked, the Brewers have been in the playoffs a lot since 2018.
1: He's had opportunities. That's the thing. I don't know that these two things are comparable. Yelich has been here a while. I'd consider him to be a pretty important clubhouse voice. He did win an MVP. He got MVP votes last year. I understand what you're saying. I don't know that you need to connect these dots the way that you're connecting them. But then again, that's never stopped you before, Vagabond.
3: Well, it's just the topics of the day. The other thing is Mike McCarthy, Aaron Rodgers, legendary partnership. I am excited for their last go run at it. Do you remember all the commentary back in the day and what specifically Mike McCarthy helped Aaron Rodgers with, Grant?
1: Well, like when he first arrived in like 2008? I don't.
3: Well, if you look into it, there's some great YouTube, there's some great podcasts.
1: Can you just tell me? I don't want to have to look at it.
3: It's ball placement. Okay. It's how to throw the football. It's where to hold the football as a quarterback playing football. And it's all the really bare bones mechanics thing. And this is another thing where it's like professional athletes get drafted into a sport and then they get professional coaches that are trying to train consistency. And the idea that a kicker out of college has mechanics and we can't talk about ball striking when literally the best player in franchise history was built because of breaking down his fundamentals. You hear about it in the NBA all the time, by the way. Mm-hmm. We're going to don't ask the Lacrosse Central about shooting mechanics and NBA coaches, because they're going to, there's a whole other Johnny Davis war that, you know, we'll fight someday.
1: Easy.
3: But yeah, professional athletes all the time break down fundamental characteristics. I'll just say this. It's a blessing that Packer fans want to talk about a kicker right now and not an injury or a lawsuit or something else, because that's the only other option. So we should be thankful we're talking about kickers. That's probably the best-case scenario. That's
1: so
3: all I got.
1: Your guy – no, it wasn't Tim and Sparta. It was Uncle Packer the other day. I think it was called Bill's show yesterday and said, hey, if the thing we're worried about most is kicker, we're doing pretty good. And I said – yeah, but I remember saying that 2 years ago with Anders Carlson, and then he basically cost him a playoff game. So, yes, I suppose we could be talking about Josh Jacobs going to jail. We're not, though, so I guess. You make a good point about the kicker. Okay, I'll start to stand down. I'm not saying that the kicker sucks. I'm not saying that the coach sucks. I'm expressing concern. Nay, not even concern. I'm expressing a question. I'm expressing curiosity on why the top kicker in college football, who the Packers targeted, needs to be brought in, and then they need to strip him down to the studs and teach him how to kick again. That's my question, and I appreciate your answer to that question, Vagabond John, Enrico, and everyone who's called in today. I feel like I've done my job as a talk show host, selecting a topic, asking a question, directing engagement, going back and forth with callers and listeners. This is good. This is good. This is good. This is good. This is excellent. Thank you. Appreciate it. One more call here. Wisco Sports Show. Who's this? Hello. Yes, it's you.
4: Yeah. This is Vince from La Crosse here. I just want to talk a little about Logan Henderson and Derek Scoobal rumors in that package. Am I missing something? Or to me, it seems like a no-brainer the Brewers would not include Logan Henderson in any sort of Scoobal deal. I mean, just with how great he's been, not just as of recently, but even going back to last year when he's been healthy, how incredible he's been for the Brewers, not just for this season, but for future seasons to come, compared to Scoobal with just guaranteed 2 months of him.
1: I would agree. I appreciate the call. Vince, you said in the La Crosse area. When you say La Crosse area, what does that mean? I want the dirty specifics. Is that Barry Mills?
4: Okay, I'm actually out of Arcadia, Wisconsin. I'm driving back from La Crosse right now.
1: Oh, Arcadia. So. That's not – look, Arcadia, be a proud Arcadian. It's a beautiful town. Don't just say La Crosse area. Be a proud resident of Arcadia. Beautiful town.
4: You're right. We got Ashley for the Arts this weekend.
1: I was going to say, and the center of the Wisconsin live music scene this upcoming weekend, Ashley for the Arts. Keith Urban's going to be there. Puff your chest out,
4: Keith Urban, Saturday night, John Party. Friday night, it's going to be a blast.
1: Enjoy it, Vince. I wish I was coming. I appreciate the call. Call again soon. See, this is why I ask. This is why I ask. Because at college, I would always tell me, oh, Grant, where are you from? You know, you're meeting people in the dorms. I'm from up by Eau Claire. And then if they ask, you know, say Menominee. But I never said Menominee for the most part, unless I knew I was talking to, you know, Chippewa Valley folks or whatever. Because, you know, Arcadia, be a proud resident of Arcadia, Vince. I talked about Arcadia, it would have been 2 weeks ago. I set aside time in our Tuesday Musing segment to say, you know what is a really, here's the thing about Arcadia. It's the Wisconsin town, I think, that takes pride in itself better than any other. And maybe it's just where 93 comes in and goes out. Maybe you get off to the sides and it's a dump. I don't know. But coming in from the north, you have the beautiful, is it the co-op on the left? Beautiful stone building, nice green fields. You come into that four-way stop, some nice houses. You come in on the south side, coming down the hill, there's that beautiful house on the right side with the elk statue. The lawn is always nicely mowed. Ashley for the Arts always keeps their things nice and clear. The tractor, the implement dealers, that's a town that when you drive through, you're like, this is a town that takes pride in itself. Arcadia, Wisconsin, you're passing through and you're like, these people, you know, they tuck in their shirt when they go to work. They stand up straight. They take their hat off when they enter a building, that kind of thing. Ashley for the Arts is this weekend. John Party is playing, Vince. Puff your chest out about your heritage, La Crosse area. I don't even remember. Henderson. Yeah, okay. Now that I got that, I was never not going to scratch that itch. I agree with you. And I think most serious baseball people understand why the Brewers wouldn't want to include Henderson. Now, There's other people who just believe the Brewers have never won a World Series, and by God, you need to extend yourself to try to do it. And if you think that, if you think you got to give up something to get something, and they should have given up Henderson, I think that's a fine opinion. But I think the majority of people completely and totally understand why the Brewers wouldn't want to include Logan Henderson. I get that. The Dodgers didn't have to include a Logan Henderson type. I think that's what frustrates me so much about this Tarek Skubal situation, is they were kind of asking one thing from the Brewers and another thing from the Dodgers. That's kind of been the genesis of my frustration the last couple of days. Logan Henderson has just been good every time he's taken the mound. And I knock on wood, because I don't want him to go out there and have a, you know, a blow up start the next time he takes the ball. Just every start he's made, he limits walks, he strikes guys out, and if he gives up a run, it's one or two runs. And it's normally on a solo shot, which usually don't hurt him that much because he doesn't walk guys. You know, like that's a pitcher I will take every 5 days. I will keep that guy in my rotation always. And I think internally the Brewers probably feel, well, in two or three starts in a postseason or a postseason series, what are the odds that Tarek Skubal is that much markedly head and shoulders better than Logan Henderson? Now, of course he could be, but I don't think it's ridiculous to say, well, Logan Henderson is going to give you close to what Tarek Skubal might, and he's under contract for how many years? It's under club control for how many years? Cost control for how many years? So I understand the Logan Henderson thing, and I think most people do. Now, if it was a one-for-one swap, that's juicy. That's interesting. If the Tigers would, let me ask it this way. If it's Luis Peña, and it's reported the Brewers included him, and I'm just going to throw names out there. If it was Luis Peña and Josiah Ragsdale, who is their 11th prospect or their 13th prospect, and Logan Henderson, okay, I'm out. But let's just say the Tigers said Logan Henderson for Tarek Skubal straight up. I mean, that's a little bit more interesting. If he's the only thing you have to give up, then it's a little tougher. But you want the centerpiece prospect package and Logan Henderson? No, I'm fully understanding of why the Brewers wouldn't want to do that. But again, to my point, the Dodgers didn't have to do that. I know the Tigers say they wanted pitching. Did they get proven pitching? Did they get major league established pitching? No, and get Rivers Ryan out of my face. Well, he's a veteran prospect, Grant. Okay, he's 28 years old and he's in AAA. Not saying that he's bad, but like don't put that on par with what Logan Henderson has done, which is, I don't know, just been excellent every time he's taken the mound in a major league game. Is he going to be that his whole career? I don't know. And I have some concerns about his ability to stay healthy because he's been banged up a little bit here and there. And I think that's a big part of the reason the Brewers wanted to add pitching, not necessarily to raise their ceiling, because I don't know if Dustin May raises their ceiling that much, although he helps. He doesn't raise their ceiling like Skubal could. But it's more like we need another established starter, because I think they're going to try to continue to buy time off when they can get it for Miz, for Harrison, for Henderson. And Dustin May can definitely help with that. And I don't know their plan for the rest of the rotation. If you know, do they want eventually to get Drouin back in the pen? I don't know. Drouin, I feel for Drouin because they moved him to the pen and he got pretty darn good at it. And then they moved him back into the rotation and I think he's just getting better. And getting, you know, more established. And now they might move him back into the pen. Sorry, Shane. I know you came up as a starter and then went to a reliever, and now you're a starter and you're pretty good. We need you to go back to doing the other thing. If I were him, I'd be like, oh, great, thanks. Appreciate it. I want to get back into the Packers here in just a couple minutes. I'll continue to take your Brewers calls if you have anything to add. But I do want to get back into the Packers because I tried really hard today. I listened to all the press conferences. Rob Reichel and Mike Clemens were both on earlier. I was taking notes. I'm like, we need some Packers content. I need to sharpen up my football takes here a little bit because it's been pretty baseball heavy. So a couple Packers things. Let's talk about the wide receivers. I have a wide receiver thing, and let's do that next.
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5: Up near Portage, an accident on the northbound interstate at the Wisconsin River has been blocking the left lane, causing a delay past County CS. Here in town, an accident on southbound Midvale Boulevard at Mineral Point Road has been causing a delay and may still be an issue. Congestion on the northbound interstate between 94 and 151. Not bad on the Beltline. Slow eastbound at Southtown Drive, westbound slow at Todd Drive and Seminole Highway. And brake lights in the construction zone on John Nolan and 151 South approaching the interstate. With your zone traffic, I'm Stacy Kay.
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13: No kicker has

0: generations going through. We don't even have, I mean, Matt Orzech's not even out there. So that throws a wrinkle in it as well.
1: Let us pray.
0: I think he's got plenty of pressure on him, you know, just on a day-to-day. I mean, that's why we're talking about this for so long, right?
1: Let us pray.
0: The real tests will come in those preseason games and then obviously into the regular season.
1: Let us pray.
0: I'm confident that he will work his way through it.
1: All the angels and saints, pray for us. Amen.
2: Oh, Jesus, this guy might suck.
3: Got in the production lab this morning. Let us pray. Matt LaFleur going to be praying for this new kicker. I forgot about Anders Carlson, man. I forgot about that Tom Rinaldi report. Wasn't that during the Niners playoff game? Oh, my God. Remember, Matt LaFleur was mad about that. That was said in a production meeting and then Tom Rinaldi aired it. Matt LaFleur says when Anders Carlson goes out there, he just prays. Oh, my God. Okay, that's the final thing we're going to do on the Packers kicker today. I want to talk about the Packers wide receivers. And if you want to jump in and talk Packers, you can. 608-321-1670. Now, I noticed during the break here, and I don't read a lot of comments on air, but Madtown Ryan says, addition by subtraction with the wide receiver room. This is the Packers' plan, right? This is how they're operating. This is their strategy. Because last year, the wide receivers weren't quite good enough. At least the collective wasn't good enough. I think they had lots of good individual players who had good individual moments, but I don't think the collective ever gelled like it needed to for that team to win as many games as they were expected to. Okay. So the Packers' response to the collective not being as good as it needed to be was not to go out and draft another wide receiver. And a lot of us thought they would, and they didn't. It wasn't to go out and sign one or acquire one, although they added Sky Moore, who's a pure returner. The Packers' strategy to their collective last year not being good enough was to shed guys, was to get rid of guys. We're going to trade away Dontavian Wicks. We're going to allow Romeo Doubs to walk. And the Packers' strategy was we're going to thin the room, addition by subtraction. I know that group wasn't good enough last year as a collective. It didn't click. They had good individual players who had plenty of good individual moments. But as a collective, it wasn't good enough. And the Packers' next steps, their strategy, which pretty clear, we're going to shed dead weight, addition by subtraction. I don't think it's a ridiculous strategy, but I don't know for sure if it's going to work. A lot of people seemed very convinced. A lot of people, I always use Bukowski as the example. You know, the Packers optimist would look and say, well, now finally Christian Watson will get the workload. Jaden Reed will be fed the ball. Matthew Golden, they'll be forced to throw him the ball and he will be awesome. And Christian Watson will be awesome and they'll all have 60 catches or whatever. And they'll have 3,000 yards as a collective, blah, blah, blah, blah, blah. That's how this is supposed to go. That's how the Packers envision this going. I'm not sure. I really like Christian Watson. I like Jaden Reed. I really like Matthew Golden. And I think he's got the potential to be very productive in a way that he wasn't last year. But I've never seen it before. I've never seen Jaden Reed and Christian Watson be healthy and effective together for an entire season. Jaden Reed gets hurt a lot. Christian Watson gets hurt less than Jaden Reed or less than Packers fans would make you think based on the way they're talking about him. But neither one is, you know, Mr. Clean Bill of Health guy. So your wide receiver room now is Matthew Golden, Jaden Reed, Christian Watson. We've shed the dead weight. And I wouldn't say I'm skeptical that it's going to work, but I am not so sure. I am not as sure as lots of Packers people are that it's just going to work. Well, we got rid of the dead weight. Doubs is out of here. Wicks is out of here. Now these other three guys will just be studs. I'm not sure. But I tell you what, I really liked hearing this from Rob Reichel today on Bill's show. He came on to talk about the kicker because he had a story out at Forbes. And wide receivers came up. And Rob Reichel, who I think is a cynic, I wouldn't put him with the likes of Bukowski or Andy Herman, who are always looking at things a little bit more optimistically. Rob Reichel basically saying, look, Matthew Golden and these three wide receivers, they look awesome. And the offense with Jordan Love looks awesome with these three guys kind of leading the way. Here's 2 minutes of Rob Reichel from Bill's show earlier today, and then I'll go to your calls.
4: I was talking with a couple guys yesterday, Bill, and we were saying, you know, how does a team like this go from 9-8-1 to 12 wins? Because there's a bunch of people that are picking them, including me, to maybe not be in the playoffs. The number one thing to me, Bill, would be Matthew Golden. He's been unbelievable. I mean, he's got five plays a day where you're just like, Jesus. They're head-turning plays where, I mean, everybody remembers the touchdown, for example, in Chicago in

0: playoffs last mm-hmm. year, and you're thinking to yourself, boy, why weren't LaFleur and Steno playing this guy 55, 60 snaps a game and giving all his snaps to Wicks or whatever and Bo Melton or whatever it turned out to be? Bill, he's making plays almost, you know, every single day on a level like you saw last year in that postseason game against the Bears. He's kind of settled in at that X, that receiver spot, but they can bounce him around. He can play in various spots, and I think he will, although Reed might be their most dynamic guy out of the slot, where Golden's going to line up maybe more outside. Bill, there's not a lot of guys that can put a body on him at the line of scrimmage and keep up. His feet are terrific. I mean, I think back, you remember Devontae Adams had a really good first year. He struggled in that second year, and then he absolutely blew up. I kind of get the feeling Golden's going to blow up this year. It does take some time for these guys at a young age maybe to totally get it and for him to blow up. You're right. Golden was outstanding last summer, and if you would have asked me at this time last year, I would have thought he would have was on his way to 60 or 70 catches. He's been even better this summer, though, Bill. His knowledge of the route tree, his chemistry with Love are really, really high level right now. Watson's been unbelievable high level.
1: Good.
0: Bill, I think they can both have 70-plus catches. And Jayden Reed was telling me last week he wants to have 75 catches. Bill, it wouldn't shock me between the three guys if they exceed 3,000 yards. That's how good that trio has been to start the season, Bill.
2: I like hearing that from Rob Reichel, who, again, not exactly the world's biggest optimist. He's a cynic. He's critical in a way that I like. All right, rave reviews of those three so far, Camp. And clearly Tucker Kraft is a part of that group, too. He's the tight end. So he's a big-time contributor in the passing game. He's just not a wide receiver. So we're more so talking about Reed, Watson, Golden. Rave reviews at Camp. I laugh a little bit, the rave reviews about Matthew Golden, because they were rave last year, too, for all the good it did him in the regular season. 608-321-1670. Couple calls here. Wisco Sports Show. Who's this? Hello, hello. All right, call back. Maybe you're on mute or something. Sorry if something went wrong there. Let's go to line three, Wisco Sports Show. Who's this? Hello? Kind of thing that frustrates me. Let's try one more time here. Somebody's got an issue with their phone. Wisco Sports Show. Who's this?
3: What's up?
2: Hello?
3: Hello. Hi, can you hear me?
2: Yes, I can hear you.
3: Okay, sorry. It's me again, Tamarcus.
2: Hey, Tamarcus.
3: So once again, like I said, I listened to at 7 to like 6 in the afternoon. I can't call in because obviously I'm at work. I just wanted to give you my take on our wide receivers, because I've been thinking, one of our wide receivers that we used to have on the roster, St. Brown, went over to the Lions. He's an amazing player, right? Goes over to the Lions, wins a race with Vince O'Reed, them, all right? There was another receiver we had, I can't remember the person's name, they went to a different team and won a ring with that team. It seems like, to me, we're getting rid of wide receivers, or maybe they might not be playing good in the sense of wanting to stay with the Packers so they can get traded on purpose, but the wide receivers we end up getting rid of end up going to different teams and winning rings with them. So, like, if I had to give you a little grind my gears take, that's what I would give you. Also, on Golden, I watch the Packers game every time I can watch a Packers game, and there have been plays where Jordan Love hasn't been sacked. And after they show the replay, Golden is up the field wide open. And it has happened multiple times to the point, I don't know if Jordan Love just doesn't want to throw him the ball.
2: Sure.
3: Or if Jordan Love is not seeing him. So
2: sure.
3: That is kind of my take on that. And I honestly, Christian Watson hurt every season. Then he got that much money. And I don't want to jinx anything. I don't believe in jinxes or, you know, anything like that. But from, you know, history tends to repeat itself, and I'm pretty sure Christian Watson is going to end up hurt again, right? And if we don't have wide receivers, we don't have good enough wide receivers in my eyes.
2: Well, they're lacking
3: number one receiver isn't good.
2: So yeah, they're lacking depth this year, Tamar. It's just really hard to make out. So sorry, I'm going to let you go. I can kind of reiterate some of the things that you said. They don't have the depth this year that they had last year. I don't know that a ton of wide receivers have left the Packers, to your point, and succeeded elsewhere. You said somebody left the Packers and won a Super Bowl. I can't remember. I think the examples that people always use is Greg Jennings when he left. He's not as good. Now, Devontae Adams is still good. Devontae Adams left a little differently. They traded him away, I think, when we were all still believers in how good he is. So he's a little bit different than Jordy, who is older and just not as good of a player. And Greg Jennings, and I don't know what to make of Greg Jennings post the Packers, because I don't know. Did he have a quarterback? Did he go to a good situation? I think Greg Jennings has become underrated among Packers fans. That's Dontavian Wicks has impressed people in Philly so far. I've seen some good things. I've seen some lackluster things about Romeo Doubs in New England, for whatever that's worth. I was listening to Greg Bedard, who I like, on Felger and Maz yesterday, talk about some of the biggest performers and the bigger letdowns maybe in camp so far. And Romeo Doubs has always kind of been one of the players he's mentioned as maybe not a disappointment, but just a guy who's not blowing you away. Then again, he's not really the type of player to ever blow you away. He's not the fastest or the biggest or the strongest. So I'm very interested to watch Romeo Doubs this year. I don't know that I'm convinced he's going to go somewhere and light it up. There were probably plays, to Marcus, to your point last year, where Matthew Golden was open and Jordan Love didn't see him, or you know, the ball didn't find him. And that's a connection and some chemistry that they need to build. My point on Matthew Golden is maybe if they were a little bit more intent on doing that earlier last year, that could have been established maybe a little bit better, and that could have helped them win more games down the stretch. We will never know, but I have shared that take about Matthew Golden multiple times. We'll come back. We'll talk more about this. I have a defensive thing with the Packers that I want to talk about as well. Jonathan Gannon speaking earlier today, specifically with the safeties. I want to cover that. And then a Brewers thing to wrap up the show at the very end. Jackson Churio with a good night last night. That's important. We should discuss it. That's all coming up.
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20: Carly Rado with TMJ4 in Milwaukee. Have you always done this, like mixing and matching guys, or is more so here with the Packers just because of the talent that you have on defense and the capability to do that?
21: Probably kind of always done it, honestly. This has been a cool crew to work with because of the amount of guys that have a multiple skill set, is how I would say that. So, again, I think that's our job to put him in those positions to showcase that as much as we can, as long it's not just like about one guy, right? It's got to improve the defense in some way. But I do believe, and I used to some one of those questions, get Micah, get him his touches, right? I do believe in players, not plays. Well, when you think about what that means for us is who are we, what are we, where are we putting our guys, and what are we asking them to do schematic and technically to affect the game in a positive way? That's what I'm saying about get guys touches. So hopefully it comes to fruition.
2: Jonathan Gannon earlier today, question from Carly Marotta. I find the conversation today about three safety looks came up a couple times. Packages where the Packers are going to have three safeties on the field. Evan Williams, Xavier McKinney, Javon Bullard. I think that's an interesting little nugget that we can pick at here for a couple of minutes. We can pick at some audio from Jonathan Gannon's presser. It's the Wisco Sports Show presented tonight by La Crosse Beer House. Appreciate you listening. Mike Clemens brought this up on Bill's show earlier today, too. I think one of the more interesting things about the Packers' defensive personnel, and we've discussed this a little bit, is if you rank the best players on the Packers defense, and I'll just do this in my Google Doc here. This is just off the dome. So Micah Parsons, number one. I think my number two has to be Xavier McKinney. These don't have to be perfect for my point to work. So if you're like, well, actually, it's Edgerrin Cooper. Trust me, we're gonna end up where I want to end up anyways. There's no chance I come away from this little exercise without being able to make the point I want to make. Micah Parsons, Xavier McKinney, number two. I think Edgerrin Cooper, number three, would be my number three. Devontae Wyatt would then be my number four. And those two could flip depending on the seasons that they have. If Devontae Wyatt's healthy throughout and balls out, he could be higher than Edgerrin Cooper. I think my next player would then probably be Evan Williams. And I think my next player after that would have to be Javon Bullard, I think. So what did I just give you? 1, 2, 3, 4, 5, 6 players. The way I see it, my dumb football brain, 4 of those 6 guys are really mobile. real chess pieces with different skill sets. Meaning you can move Evan Williams all over the place if you want to utilize him as a pass rusher or as a coverage guy or as a center fielder or as a linebacker. Like you, the safety position by design and by definition is a very flexible position. It's a bit of a chess piece in that way. Whereas a nose tackle is, he's playing the nose. He's playing right there in the middle of the line of scrimmage. You know, dropping him back into coverage, except for that one time BJ Raji did it, which I still don't understand. Micah Parsons is an edge rusher, and you can move him side to side, but he is on the line of scrimmage rushing the passer in some way, right? Edgerrin Cooper is a linebacker. You can drop him into coverage. He can be a spy in the middle of the formation. You can bring him as a pass rusher. That's a chess piece you can move around. So the point that I'm making here with this exercise is I listed the 1, 2, 3, 4, 5, 6 what I believe to be the best players on the Packers defense. And you can slide around the order if you'd like, but I think those are the 6 best players. 4 of them are those chess piece types, just as a result of the position that they play, either safety or linebacker in the case of Edgerrin Cooper. I do think that gives a defensive coordinator some interesting choices and possibilities. I can move this guy here. I can slide him over here. I can drop him back. I can bring him on a blitz. I think a defensive coordinator with that talent distribution has some interesting doors and some interesting levers to pull and buttons to push. I also think that that defense, you know, could have some limitations. If Lucas Van Ness stinks and if Denial Dennis Sutton can't play and if, you know, Warren Brinson can't play, well, your front might not be very good. And it doesn't matter where you line up your safety. It doesn't matter what you do with Edgerrin Cooper. I just don't know that a defense can be elite if you don't have at least a couple high-level players on the front, either interior D-line or defensive end. So that's a separate thing, and that's a conversation that we have had and we will probably have moving forward. But just based off what Jonathan Gannon had to say today about players with different skill sets and moving guys around, I just think, especially with the safeties and the 3 safety looks, which, to be fair, they ran like 65% of the time last year. So Jonathan Gannon is not reinventing the wheel by getting 3 safeties on the field. And I think they should have 3 safeties on the field a lot, because 3 of their best defenders all happen to play safety. And I think they all add something different to the mix, especially Bullard. Bullard is this violent hitter type guy that they don't really have a lot of that. They don't really have a lot of violent football players. And Bullard is one of those. Here's Mike Clemens asking Jonathan Gannon about 3 safety looks earlier today.
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0: Jonathan, Mike Clemens from Wisconsin Radio. You know, you have the track record with the use of safeties, and some of the receivers here talk about that 3 safety look. Could you talk about the importance of safety and how much that's based on what you have for personnel right now?
21: Yeah, they're the last line of defense. So first trait I look for in that position is reliability. And then I think that you can get creative in ways that, you know, I don't want to say make it hard on an offense, but gives them a different picture, and you're really not doing anything different. Now, that only can be good if those guys can do that. And I do believe we have the room to do that.
2: I think McKinney and Evan Williams definitely. I think Bullard is maybe a little bit more of a hitter. I'm not saying he's a dumb player or he's not, you know, as versatile or cerebral as those other safeties. You can disguise things. You can move those guys around as chess pieces. I think that's the best way to describe them. When you have some of your most talented, best players at safety, you can pull some strings and push some buttons because those players are very flexible and movable and mobile by nature. They're not a nose tackle, right? They're not a defensive end. Those guys are fixed somewhere on the line just about all the time. And you can mirror plays. You can swap and switch guys from side to side or, you know, run twists and stuff. But the range of a safety or even an off-ball linebacker like Edgerrin Cooper is far greater. So you have, you know, some fun things you can do there. I would also just like to say tangentially, I enjoy listening to Jonathan Gannon more than I like listening to Jeff Hafley. This guy is just relaxed. He's so comfortable. Like the first question of his presser today, here, I'll play it for you. I think it was from Rob Domofsky, basically just asking about his disposition. Where did I download this here? Jonathan Gannon. Sorry, this is taking a sec. Just the first question and answer. I'll give it to you here. Just asking about, you know, the way he is, the way that he interacts with players, how he communicates with players. I just like listening to this guy talk. Jeff Hafley was always doing so much. So I had something to prove, something to show. And Jonathan Gannon just seems like such a relaxed fella. Here's the first question and answer. It's with Rob Domofsky.
3: Rob Domofsky.
21: Hey, Rob, how you doing?
3: You have this kind of calm demeanor about you that we see. You're walking on the field, but a bunch of your players have just said how energetic. A couple of them use the word crazy.
21: Ooh.
3: Where does that come from, and is it natural, or are you trying to do that to make a point?
21: No. I think I'm energetic by nature, because I love what I do, so it's hard not to be energetic and enthused about something. And I'm grateful for this job, so I'm going to show good energy. But the crazy thing, probably, I don't know who said that. They're probably alluding to, I do believe that words paint pictures. So there's certain things in the install or certain things when we're going over a tape review. I'll probably use an example that's non-football related that hopefully it hits their brain and they can understand it a little bit better, or it kind of cements it in. This has to get done. And I sometimes will use some examples that are probably a little bit out there, you know, so maybe that's what they're talking about.
2: I just like this guy. I just like his disposition. I like the cut of this guy's jib. And I think he's a pro in a way that Jeff Hafley wasn't. And I don't think Jeff Hafley is a bad football coach. I don't think he was necessarily a bad defensive coordinator. I don't think he was a great one. He's a good football coach. And I think he'll coach football and be very effective and successful for a long time. And maybe one day he will end up a defensive coordinator at a very high level. I don't think he's that right now. I think he's a football coach who's done a little bit of everything, and it's clear that he's got chops and he's magnetic and he attracts people and he has a good way of connecting with them. This guy, Jonathan Gannon, he's a defensive coordinator. He's done it at a high level. I don't think this is all that complicated or hard for him. It was clear from the first press conference he did back in April, or was that May, that he was very comfortable and relaxed and he didn't need to try to show off or prove his wares. I just think when Jonathan Gannon was hired, my original take was, I think he'll be the same as Jeff Hafley, who is the same as Joe Barry, who is the same of, you know, as Dom Capers. And people talk about Jeff Hafley like he was leagues better than Joe Barry. He wasn't. He was fine. And I think Joe Barry was fine. And I think actually, when you adjust for the talent that Joe Barry had at the end, I think he was probably even a little bit better than fine. He was playing Rudy Ford. He didn't have Edgerrin Cooper. He didn't have Micah Parsons or Xavier McKinney. It's not like he had stud corners either. Now he had Jaire Alexander for a little bit there, so that helped. But I think Joe Barry was fine to pretty solid. I think Jeff Hafley was fine and at times pretty solid. And I think Dom Capers was fine. Or Mike Pettine, who I forget about. My God, what a forgettable coach. Was fine and mostly forgettable. And I kind of thought Jonathan Gannon would be the same. I don't know if the Packers are going to have an elite defense this year, because I don't know if they have right now the proven depth of talent on the defensive front. Now, maybe we get into the season and Warren Brinson or Baron Sorrell is awesome and Denai Dennis Sutton can play and Lucas Van Ness has taken a huge leap. If all those things happen, okay, well, then the conversation's different. Right now, I see a Packers defense that's got a great safety room, a stud young linebacker, Micah Parsons coming back, Devontae Wyatt, you know, some corner. You just added a new corner in the draft, but Nixon's proven and he's going to be out there and playing, and you could do worse, Packers fans. Come on, be fair. Could do a lot worse. I'm very confident that Jonathan Gannon will take that group and get the best. I don't think I'm going to look at this group and say they're underperforming. I think Jonathan Gannon at worst will get this group to perform to its talent level, which I think at times is something that Jeff Hafley struggled with. I actually think Joe Barry maybe did a better job than Jeff Hafley did at times with that thing. I just think they got a pro who's going to get the most out of the talent. I don't know if they're going to, you know, exceed their talent by leaps and bounds. And I don't know if they're going to be a top five defense, but I feel pretty sure that like he's going to do the job, and this defense is going to be doing the right things and doing the things that they should for the personnel that they have. I feel pretty confident that this defense will have the floor that they should have. I don't know about the ceiling, But I think this defense, I think they got the right guy. And I actually do feel more confident in him than Halfley or Barry or Patton or Dom Capers or so on and so forth, you know, going back. A Brewers thought, Jackson Chourio, the big night last night. What does it mean? We'll discuss next.
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6: An accident on the eastbound Beltline at Stoughton Road has been moved to the right shoulder, but traffic may still be slow there. Clear on the rest of the Beltline and the interstates. But an accident on southbound Midvale Boulevard at Mineral Point Road may still be an issue. Still brake lights in the construction zone on John Nolan, plus traffic light and construction congestion downtown on East Wash Capitol Square and campus. Peak traffic is winding down now, and there aren't too many slow spots. But you might still see brake lights at the K&Q intersection in Westport and Verona Road approaching the Beltline. With your zone traffic, I'm Stacey Kay.
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9: Chorio singled his first time, and don't look now. He has reached base 7 of the last 11 times he's come to the plate.
10: Chorio out to right. It's back. It is gone. His first home run in a month, and we're tied 1-1.
9: Two for two, and both going to the opposite field.
11: And both great swings from Jackson Chorio. I said it in his first at-bat. That's the type of swing that'll get you locked back in when you hit a line drive bullet to the opposite field.
12: He just turned the volume down a little bit. You know, the gotta, I wanna, I gotta, I gotta, I gotta, it turned into I can. He just, the temperature seemed to come down, not as much movement, and just simple. It just got really simple for him, and that's what I saw. And when he's that way, careful. You know, he's really good. And you see some of those tough sliders he took. Now we're moving in the right direction. So now we gotta rinse and repeat.
9: Jackson Chorio with a big night last night. It's needed. Brewers need it. Unfortunately, the Cubs acquired a lot of good pitchers at the deadline. Before they did that, I think the team had some real limitations. Even when the offense is humming, they were basically running out of starting pitchers. Ben Brown's hurt. Cade Horton was already hurt. Justin Steele's hurt. Bullpen had losses here and there. And I'm not saying the Brewers were going to be able to coast and win this division, because I still think the Cubs are good enough, and the National League as a whole is good enough where the Brewers were still going to have to play good baseball down the stretch. But now they really need to find a gear they haven't found in about 2 months. Candidates for powering that brand of baseball that they're going to need to find. Number one, Jackson Chorio. Number two, William Contreras. And at least Jackson Chorio last night providing a little bit of that. He's got to have a week. He's got to have a month. The Brewers really need him to produce and to drive in runs and to hit for power. This is his first home run in a month. Like, that's just not going to play, I don't think. I think if Chorio and Contreras don't play at the level that they've been playing, or if they play at the level that they played over the last month or so, I don't think the Brewers are going to hold on and win this division, as I said last night. Here's Pat Murphy, by the way, on Christian Yelich, who was booed last night. And I guess there's been this movement on Brewers Twitter that I've seen today that they're planning to give him some sort of supportive standing ovation. This is Murphy saying the fans can't pile on Christian Yelich.
12: And I'm just saying, Yelich, like, God, he basically won 2-2. If 19 he doesn't go down at the end, he wins that. So let's not forget what he's done. And that doesn't give him the grace to not, if he's in the lineup, he's got to perform. And he will. We can't start piling on when this guy's done a lot. He deserves the respect. And hopefully, our fans understand that. That's when, again, if we're going to thread the needle, we need Yelich.
9: Oh, they do. I don't know that they need Yelich to be awesome to win the division. I think if Churio and Contreras do their job and Vaughn continues and Bowers continue to hit and Terang, like, I think that's enough. We're talking about winning playoff series or winning a World Series, as crazy as it sounds. Like, yeah, they're going to need Yelich. And the most frustrating part about Yelich, I can't remember which caller brought this up yesterday or the day before. I'd feel a little differently about Yelich if we had a lot of history of playoff success for him. Because Yelich could slump all he wants, and I would still be thinking, yep, but come the playoffs, I know that I can count on him for a moment or a good at bat. And in fact, it's the opposite. Even if Christian Yelich was hammering the baseball right now, I'd say, yeah, but we get to the postseason, and I don't know. I wish we had more of a track record of postseason success with Yelich, because it would color this season a little differently. He's been so poor. You know, he's fifth in the lineup tonight. Part of me wishes Murphy would just put him sixth or seventh and be done with it, because that's where this is trending. And they had him third the other night. Now they have him fifth. They tried to move him down, you know, like, just put him where he needs to be right now and get it over with, because I think that's where this process is trending anyways. Paul Skeens tonight versus Kyle Harris. It's a big start for Kyle Harrison. I don't expect him to regress or be some different pitcher in the second half, but he was very good in the first half. And a big part of the reason why the Brewers were winning as many games as they were, he's going to have to continue to pitch in like that, I think, in the second half. Again, this division just got harder. Cubs got a lot of juice, man. They had a really aggressive deadline. That offense is nails. PCA right now, I think, is the National League MVP. So they're going to need Kyle Harrison to be very good. They're going to need Churio to do more of what he did last night. And they need Yelich to do something. I don't know that they need MVP Yelich. This team's not really counting on that. Maybe to win a World Series. We'll burn that bridge when we get there. I'll be back tomorrow at 10 with Bill. 4 on this show. Thank you for listening. Podcast will go up in just a couple minutes. Have a good night. No matter where you...
13: We've got Wisconsin sports covered. W244DR Fitchburg. WOZN Madison. The Zone. The day shuts down. The games light up. 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
14: Oh, yeah. Hour 2, BetMGM Tonight, Westwood One Sports, PJ Glasser, Gabe Ramirez. We roll on here on Westwood One Sports, and we're going to talk some more baseball coming up here in this hour. We're going to talk about the state of the Mets coming up in 20 minutes, dive back into NFL training camp, and then we're going to talk a lot of NFC North. Sean Hammond going to join us in 1 hour to talk the Bears, and then we'll get into the rest of the NFC North. Excited to have my guy, Gabe Ramirez, with me, who's a Bears fan, knows that division very well. Get his thoughts on what he thinks of the Bears this season and the other three teams in that division. But let's stick with Major League Baseball. We were talking about in the first hour of the show, Cubs swept the Dodgers today. PCA, Shohei Ohtani, both hit 2 home runs. Both of those guys neck and neck in the MVP race in the National League. We got to talk about these Boston Red Sox, Gabe. I mean, what they're doing. 29-5 in their last 34 games. 29-5. They have swept 6 teams during that span. At one point, they were 14 games below 500 and one of the worst teams in the American League. Now they are 10 games above 500. They're pretty much a lock to make the playoffs in the American League. But honestly, I think their players, their front office, their fans, they're thinking bigger picture, Gabe. They're 6 games back of Tampa in the AL East. And with essentially 2 months left to play, the way that they're playing right now, I don't think it's crazy to look at Boston and think that maybe they got a shot to win that AL East. I mean, we've talked about it all year with the American League. There's really no great teams. Like, the entire season, one wild card team is always below 500. So you could really make a case for a lot of those teams. It does just feel like one of those years, kind of like the hottest team might just win the American League. And certainly right now that is Boston. So where are you on the Red Sox in terms of big picture? Like, the way that they're playing, do you think this is sustainable going into October? Would they be your pick right now to represent the American League?
15: That's a great question. I think at this point, when you're looking at the American League as a whole, how many teams are above 500 or playing well, right? Let's just say that, because obviously they're not above that many of them above 500. But I think when you're looking at the Boston Red Sox, there is one thing, PJ, you know, you mentioned soccer at the beginning of the show. Mm-hmm. I talked to Greg Berhalter, former head coach of the U.S. men's national team, now current coach of the Chicago Fire. And I remember vividly, and I've told this story before, but vividly asking him, what's the difference between coaching the men's national team and coaching your club? He's like, you know, when you coach a men's national team, Gabe, it's like a microwave. You need it to get hot instantly, right? Which makes sense. They don't get a lot of time to train together, whatever. Mm-hmm. He's like, but your club team, he's like, you want it to be like boiling water, right? It's not going to be boiling from the beginning. You're not going to be hot coming out the gate. You got to get hotter. You got to figure things out. You got to have these complementary pieces. You got to understand your roles. Know where you're going to be at in the lineup. Manager got to know when to push certain buttons. And, you know, when the Red Sox faced the White Sox going into the All-Star break, and it was a humbling loss, because I remember watching that vividly. It was the beginning of July, and they swept the White Sox, and I remember watching that, and that was towards the beginning of their winning streak. Mm-hmm. And it was done almost to perfection, where it was at all three phases, in that they might not have beat you by scoring 8 runs. It might have been 4, but their starting pitching was great, and their defense, and then their late inning relief would come in and shut the door on you. So when I saw that play out against the White Sox, I was riding the coattail. The games against the Mets, I won a ton of money, because I was like, nobody's pricing this right. And I just saw them beat up on the White Sox and do it in that fashion that, you know, gamblers and fans would look at and say is very repeatable, right? Like, if you can repeat that, then that's when you can find a streak. And that's where the Red Sox are currently. They beat the White Sox yesterday. Oh my gosh, they put up 14 runs against Davis Martin and the White Sox, right? And so this is a team that's playing exceptional baseball. Can they continue to do it into the playoffs? As you know, point to any point to the Red Sox earlier in the season, it's just there are ebbs and flows to a season. The Cubs know it. The Dodgers know it. The White Sox know it. There are ebbs and flows to a season, and it would be great if they can. I don't know if they can, and I don't know if they have the starting pitching to really take on some of the top teams in a 7-game series, but they're fun to watch right now because they're playing baseball the right way, and the W's are piling up as a result of it.
14: I mean, think about this. They were 32 and 46 after losing to Colorado. They were 32 and 46, Gabe, and right now Boston currently is 61 and 51.
15: That is insane.
14: So the turnaround has just been historical. I mean, with what they've done, and that was all the way back on June 24th. Again, they've lost 5 games since then, and have been on one of the best streaks we've ever seen in the MLB. And now we're just 6 games back of the Tampa Bay Rays. And it's just, it's so interesting to watch this unfold, Gabe, where you had a team like the Red Sox, where they fire Alex Cora, they fire some of their bench coaches. The season's a nightmare. They're getting ready to sell everybody off at the trade deadline, so we think. Then they go on this crazy run, and now all of a sudden they go all in at the trade deadline, and they acquire Adley Rutschman for the Baltimore Orioles. So did you love it for the Red Sox? Do you love the fact that they're going all in? Did you love the fact that they got Adley because they desperately needed an offensive catcher? But what were your thoughts on the deadline for Boston? Because they're certainly going for it.
15: Yeah, and you know what? When you're thinking about the catcher position, there were a lot of teams that were interested. look at the Dodgers, who obviously seemingly have like an unlimited supply of everything. So, you're going up against them. The White Sox needed catching help with Kyle Teal going down and Edgar Carroll getting sent back down to the minors. So there were teams that were out there. So you had to pay a premium. But I think the Red Sox, similar to that of the Cubs, remember what it was like to win a World Series and do not take for granted the moments in which you're that close. And by that close, not necessarily to winning it in a surefire manner. But as you mentioned, sometimes that 500 team, that wildcard team that figures it out towards the end, we see it year in and year out, right? Whether it's the Diamondbacks, the Giants, like some team will find their way to manage their way into the playoffs. And yeah, so again, you love it. What about you? I mean, when you see these kinds of moves for a team like the Red Sox, who is caught fire and going all in, what are your thoughts?
16: Well, I'm an Orioles fan, Gabe, so I got a lot of thoughts on it from the other side of things. Fair. I think, Fair. You know, there's a lot of ways to discuss this with Adley. I totally understand from a baseball standpoint why they traded him. Apparently, the reports from a lot of people around the team that cover him were saying that the O's reached out to Adley multiple times about signing a possible extension, and he wasn't interested. He didn't want to do it. You know, they have Samuel Basayo waiting in the wings. They signed him to a long-term deal. They signed Pete Alonso this past offseason. So Adley was kind of the odd man out, and maybe he felt disrespected or he just wanted to play for a different team, but whatever it may be, he didn't want to re-sign. So if Adley didn't want to re-sign, then it makes sense that you're going to shop him and you're going to get rid of him, which I think is fine. I think, and if you're Boston, like, you know, yes, you went for it, and yes, you gave up a ton of prospects, but I saw a great tweet, Gabe, where a Red Sox fan said, "I'm not a Portland Sea Dogs fan, I'm a Boston Red Sox fan, and they got better today, and that's all I care about," right? Like, so what if we lost our number two, our number three, our number five prospect? Like, right. The Orioles had the best farm system in baseball for three straight years, and look at what good that did them. Right. Look at the situation that they're in now because they have to sell off. So prospects, they're great to have. It's good to have good farm systems on paper. But the reality is baseball is such a hard game and you just never know who's going to turn out to be good. So I commend Boston. Like, yes, they gave away their future. Yes, they don't know how it's going to work out. But at least you've seen Adley show the ability to be a really good major league player. And with how great they're playing right now, and with potentially like Roman Anthony coming back for them, maybe even Garrett Crochet comes back to pitch for them at some point as we head into the postseason. I mean, all of a sudden you just added one of the best catchers and then you added one of the best young players and one of the best pitchers to your team. So I kind of think that's how Boston's looking at it, of like, yeah, we gave up a lot for Adley, but we also could have more reinforcements coming as well to make our team even better. So I like it from Boston's perspective.
15: Similar to what you were saying about what we were talking about with Aaron Donald, right? Where Garrett Crochet is going to look at a situation like this, and of course, I mean, who wouldn't want to play on a team that's winning without you? I look at the Bears last year with Jalen Johnson wanting to come back from an injury because the Bears were winning. These kinds of situations exist, and as I mentioned, you know, this is wide open. Like you can have the big giant, the big bad wolf in the Dodgers, but if you're in the American League, you don't got to worry about them until they get there, right? Like they got their own beasts and hurdles to worry about. Like, sure, do I have to beat the Dodgers? I don't know. They have to get there first. But in the meantime, if I'm the best team, that's why LeBron went to the Eastern Conference. If I'm the best team on this side, then I can, you know, I just got to beat one of them instead of four of them. And so exactly. You know, it's going to be interesting to see it play out in that situation. But listen, the AL playoffs are going to be, I mean, playoffs in general, right? Because Major League Baseball, I wonder if you would agree with this statement, it is very top heavy, right? Like when the playoffs start, you're not going to be facing the Tigers and the Athletics and, you know, it's going to be the best of the best. And the true colors are going to show quickly and who's going to fold in those situations. And so Boston could have who they have. Anyone could have who they have. But if you're not a piranha, like they've been calling the White Sox, even though that's the old Twins moniker that they gave them back in the day. Shout out to Hawk Harrelson. But the Piranhas of Chicago could be out there and, you know, smelling blood. PJ ready to take down the Red Sox. Maybe not during the regular season. Jeez. These are humbling. Look, as a Sox fan, these are humbling series where, you know, you don't want to get swept. You just want to lose, you know, you want to win one, you know. And when you have, like, tonight they have Sean Burke on the mound. And, you know, the streak stopper used to be Davis Martin. And then for whatever reasons, you know, he's not necessarily pitching as what he once was. So you got Sean Burke out there and you're like, damn, but if he doesn't, you know, you're like banking on your offense in a miracle, which is where the White Sox are at without, you know, some good starting pitching. So I don't know. Hopefully Castillo. What did you think about the Castillo trade?
16: Man, as an Orioles fan? I love it for you guys. I love it. Like, again, you're going for it without going crazy, but you're giving the team a chance, you know? Like, that's the thing. It's like the Nationals and the White Sox, I think, are kind of similar teams from the standpoint of people both thought they were kind of years away from competing. Like, nobody expected this from the White Sox. Nobody thought they would be winning the division in August, right? We all thought they would improve. We all thought maybe some guys would emerge. There was no world in which we thought they'd be six games above 500 and lead in the Central on August 5th. And I think it's great that the front office is rewarding the season that those guys are having instead of just being like, you know what? We know we're ahead of schedule. It's not our year. The Yankees are much better. The Rays are much better. The Red Sox are much better. We're just going to roll with the team we have. If we win, great. If not, we'll get it next year. We'll get them in 2020. Yeah. I like the fact that they're trying to add, you know, they're bringing in some more guys. I think that's the right message to send. They obviously got a great thing going. The young players, I mean, Murakami and Montgomery and these guys have been great. I mean, Sean Burke's been pitching out of his mind this season. So I think it's awesome, man. And you know what? Like, the Tigers would kind of be the only team in that division, I think, that would scare me of tracking you down a little bit. With Scooble gone, though, that's definitely a big help. The fact that he's gone. Cleveland, as you know, like they're just always there. They're the pest that you can't get rid of. Yeah. But Jose Ramirez is the heart and soul of that team, and he's just kind of been up and down. He's been in and out of the lineup. He's been dealing with injuries. So just it does kind of feel like it's going to come down to Chicago and Cleveland. And, you know, you waited for the Cardinals to go on their skid, and they did. You waited for the Nationals to go on their skid. They did. You would think at maybe some point the White Sox maybe go through that 6-7 game losing streak. It hasn't happened yet, but that would probably be only my concern. But Gabe, I love the fact that they went out and got Castillo, man, and they're trying to continue to add and give themselves a chance in the playoffs.
15: Yeah, listen, they've had quite the gauntlet since the beginning of the second half, right? You know, Toronto, Texas, Houston going out the AOS, then the Yankees, Tampa Bay, now Boston. And then their next series is against Cleveland. But after that, not that it's a soft landing, but, you know, it's not as bad going out to the rest of the season. And so, you know, they've shocked people by playing, you know, by winning series and sweeping an occasional one. And if they can continue to do that, I mean, they're going to be, you know, just fine heading into the rest of the season. They got one more series against Cleveland mid-September, three games set out there in Cleveland. But outside of that, you know, you're ending the season six games against, or your last nine games, Detroit, Kansas City, the Rockies. That's weird, ending the season against the Rockies. But, you know, Rockies are playing some decent baseball right now. But, I mean, come September 26th, those guys are going to be thinking about Cancun and what they're doing for Christmas. They're not going to be thinking about, you know, playoff baseball and stopping the White Sox from winning.
16: I mean, it's a great point. The only winning teams that they play in the month of September are, well, the Astros are the only one they play. And by the time they face the Astros, maybe they're below 500, but they play Houston, Minnesota, Pittsburgh, St. Louis, Cleveland, Detroit, Kansas City, and Colorado, as you were mentioning. So to your point, this was the tough stretch that they had to get through. But on paper, at least, I mean, Gabe, if you're a White Sox fan, if you got money invested in the White Sox, you got to kind of have to love the way that month of September is shaping out for them. And you know what, again, like the goal is to win the division. They're definitely focusing on that, but obviously getting one of those top two seeds is so paramount. So you go straight to the divisional series and don't have to play in the wild card round. And
15: right.
16: I mean, you know, you're really the American League East winner is going to get one of those top two slots. And right now the White Sox have a better record than Houston, who's leading the AL West. But what a great opportunity for the White Sox, not only to win the AL Central, but really solidify themselves as at least the two seed in the American League and go straight to the division series.
15: Yeah. And as you mentioned, I think, you know, being ahead of schedule, listen, in Chicago, we know this, what we would like to call a blueprint very well, right? Cubs were ahead of schedule at one point in 2015 and, you know, at least got to the playoffs, smelt it, felt it. And I think this team that they have, right, when you're looking at the makeup of the roster, when I explain it to people here in local media, it's reminiscent of, you know, the reason why the 2020 White Sox didn't work with Eloy and, you know, La Pantera and, you know, Moncada. They just felt themselves a little bit too much, right? And I feel like this group that they have in is like, it's reminiscent of like the high school baseball team that you hated facing because it was just like a bunch of gamers that like played, they weren't the best team, but they all played hard. They all wanted to win. They thought they were the best at everything. And this team resembles that, right? Where they're mm-hmm. naive to the fact that they're not supposed to be feeling like this, right? They just think they're playing baseball and that they should be winning. And that's what you do in baseball. You just go out and try to win. And so when you bring in a guy like Castillo, as you mentioned, I mean, not only do you, I know people are crapping on the amount of money. I don't care about that, right? I think about similar to the Cubs in 2015, you bring in a John Lester type, right? Like this veteran that's been there before, that can calm a rotation of young guys that's there. And Luis Castillo has pitched meaningful innings in the playoffs. And that's what they're really going to want him for, to be that number three guy, right? And in a perfect world, it is, unfortunately, I hate even saying this because I really like Davis Martin, but it's Burt, Martin, and then, of course, Castillo in that situation. Like that, those will be your three. And so do you feel comfortable in doing that? Because, he's pitched in those meaningful positions before. And so that's why you bring a guy like that in. So that way, next year, Noah Schultz can be someone that's contributing, maybe the number two slot. You don't need to lean on Davis Martin as much. A Hagen Smith might comes up. And then you don't know what you're going to be doing in free agency because you still have Castillo there for another year. So it's a great move. It solidifies a rotation with a bona fide major league arm, right? And granted, on the night in and night out basis, you're not sure what you're going to get, but you do know that you're going to get a guy that wants to play and pitch in meaningful innings and games. And that's what he's going to get the opportunity to do when he's pitching with the White Sox.
16: Vibes are high right now in Chicago with both the Cubs and the White Sox. They're high in Boston with the Red Sox. The vibes are not high with the New York Mets, Gabe. What a nightmare season for them. We're going to discuss them when we come back here. BetMGM tonight, PJ Glasser, Gabe Ramirez filling in for Pat and Brad on Westwood One Sports.
17: The 49ers brought back Deebo Samuel to team with Mike Evans. Does Brock Purdy have enough weapons to keep up with the Rams and Seahawks? Westwood One Sports.
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2: Here's your 96.7 FM, 1670 AM The Zone weatherology forecast. Slight chance of thunderstorms with fog and spots tonight. Otherwise, cloudy skies expected. Lows dip down to about 61. Winds out of the west at around 5 miles an hour. High temperatures reach up to 80 with fog and spots early tomorrow. Sunshine mixed with clouds at times. Partly cloudy skies tomorrow night. Lows dip down to about 62. Right now, 68. I'm staff meteorologist Megan Mulford on The Zone.
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1: PJ Glasser, Gabe Ramirez back here with you. BetMGM Tonight. Orioles and Angels scoreless in Baltimore in the top of the fourth. A's and Reds tied up at one. The Mets are up 2-0 against the Guardians. Nats 1-0 over the Phils. Cardinals and Yankees are in a rain delay. Red Sox and White Sox are scoreless from Fenway in the bottom of the first. And the Braves and the Marlins are scoreless as well. I mentioned the Mets are up 2-0 against Cleveland, who obviously is playing some very important games this time of the year, trying to hang on to that final wild card spot. The Mets season has been over for a while. They had that 12-game losing streak to start the season and just have never really begun to recover. They traded

0: 7 players at the trade deadline, and including Clay Holmes, who they gave away. They also added Jefferson Rojas, who became the number one prospect in the system. Did you feel like the Mets did a good job, Gabe, at the deadline? Do you think they should have traded away any more players? Should they have gotten better returns? What were your thoughts on what they did?
1: I mean, first, PJ, you're looking at the team itself and what the expectations were, right? I mean, it went from disappointing to embarrassing. You know, we've all been there as a fan of a particular team, Mets a little more often than most. But ultimately, at least you're smart enough to realize you need a reset, right? I think far too often some teams hold on to talent or this path that they're on too long. And who cares if you got the highest payroll in baseball when you're talking about a fan base? Like, but did you move off of that? Did you go in a different direction? Or did you think like, oh, we're going to run it back and we're going to be okay? And what the Mets did was the latter, right? And when you're thinking about getting off of Freddie Peralta, let's be honest. I mean, not that we know Freddie Peralta is good. You saw his first outing with Tampa Bay, not necessarily the greatest that was out there, especially those that bet on Tampa Bay to beat the team. Anyway, that's a personal issue there. But the rest of the team, you know, you get Clay Holmes sent out to the Cubs, which is great. You know, the White Sox benefit from Brazoan. I mean, so you need to hit on some guys, right? You feel like you have a good anchor. When Juan Soto and Francisco Lindor, when you play 28 games by the time the end of July happens, you can't produce when your best guys aren't there. And so, again, you're hoping they come back. You're hoping that some with the return that you're getting, that you can get a contributor or two, whether that's a middle reliever, right, or someone that can be a position player for you to offset some of the money that you're paying, right, to be a cheaper guy, somebody that is paying in the minors, that you can do that. So, listen, I know that I'm at a point in my old-ass life where when you look at baseball seasons, and you realize like, okay, people just are at different paths, different points in that path at all times. And so what you want to hope as a fan is that your team is at the proper place on that path and not on the wrong place, right? And if you're the Mets and you thought you were going to win the World Series, you thought you put together this super team and it didn't pan out, well, you're glad that they're doing something else. And you're like, yes, this is the right thing. Move off of these guys, get some people in return, and let's try a different path next year. Hopefully we can find ourselves at a different place on that path than we are now in the month of August. When you look, PJ, at the Mets, you're an Orioles fan. You're on the East Coast.
0: Yep.
1: Obviously, the dollars are there. We know that that doesn't necessarily always equate to wins. But the construction, the roster construction around them, were you ever convinced that they were going to be a team that was going to make a deep run?
0: No, I wasn't. Because that's the thing. You know, the Dodgers, what gets so swept under the rug with them, what doesn't get talked about enough, is what a well-run organization they are. Like, we just think that their team is built off of all the money that they throw at free agents, right? But they have the best farm system in baseball, Gabe. Like, they can go out and buy anybody that they want. They can also go out and trade for anybody that they want. And they're pretty much the only team that can say that. And that's just what makes them so tough. So, you know, that's why these teams that just try to throw money at all their problems in baseball, it doesn't work out for them. Like, at the end of the day, you still have to have good prospects. You have to have a good farm system. You have to have a good manager, good homegrown players, all those sorts of things. And like, yeah, they can trade for Lindor and bring him in. They can go get Soto. They can acquire some of these pitchers. But at the end of the day, like, if the Mets want to be good, man, they gotta build up their farm system and bring up some of these guys. Like, when they made the World Series and played Kansas City, you know, think about who's on that team. It's David Wright, it's Matt Harvey, it's Syndergaard, it's these guys that came up in that system, right? So that's why I know we're gonna have a lockout. We're gonna have a new collective bargaining agreement. And the Dodgers, people think they're ruining baseball and all these sorts of things. I don't really have an issue with the salary cap because a lot of teams can spend. Every team can spend. They just choose not to. And every team can have a good farm system. It's just a question of whether or not they do it. They draft well, they develop well, all those sorts of things. So we get so mad at the Dodgers because they give Otani all this money and they give Freddie Freeman all this money and Kyle Tucker and all. Yeah, and yeah, they do that. But also, they have the best farm system in baseball. So they can go out and acquire Skubal and all those sorts of things. So if the Mets ever want to get good. That's why I kind of think if you're a Mets fan, you're almost happy the direction that baseball is heading, where there's going to be a salary cap. So Steve Cohen can't throw his wallet at every issue and he can't give a blank check to everybody. And they actually have to go out and do things the right way and build up a farm system. But that's why I've never had an issue with the Dodgers. I've never thought they're ruining the game because you know what? They spend money, they do what they should, and they also develop a heck of a farm system year after year, and they always go out and get whoever they want at the trade deadline. And the Mets, they got to figure out a way to do that, though.
1: And again, you know, when you're looking at the way the competitive balance works in baseball, right, where if you have a small market team, it's because you have good young guys that you're going to pawn off at some point, right? It's just the life cycle of Major League Baseball and what it has been since its inception. And so I think that the changing of it, it's just, you know, again, you're not, it's like a 3-point line in basketball, right? If you're not using the 3-pointer to your advantage, as some teams started to do to get more points per possession, it's like, then you're not playing the game the new way, the right way, or, you know, in certain rules in the NFL. And I think baseball is no different. And so to be savvy enough to defer money, and obviously you have to have it initially to do it, but, you know, people are playing under the same rules. And, you know, again, I think to me, I like it. You know, I like, you know, when you have the Lakers and the Celtics, you know, you have, you know, when the Chiefs are dominant. I love that because you have something to fight for. You have something to, I want to be better than the best, right? That is the best right now. We have to be better than them if we want to win this championship, if we want this season to be memorable. And, you know, anybody who beats the Dodgers in the next couple of years is going to feel that way. You know, they're going to feel like gladiators. They're going to feel a World Cup-like win, PJ, where they take down, you know what I mean? Like the big giant in the Dodgers, and it'll feel that much better. So I love it. I love it. What league have you played in ever in life that didn't have the number one team that was just better? You know, they called all their boys and they put them on the same team, or like, you know, their parents were in cahoots to put the, like, it just happens. Your summer leagues, your rec leagues, your high school basketball, your AAUs, it just happens. There is a juggernaut out there somewhere, but the fun of basketball, the fun of sports is putting together your team, playing well together, and being a good group and bringing down the juggernaut. And I think we all are looking forward to that, right? I think everybody, nobody cares if the Dodgers win or not, right? What did that one, did you see that one post? I think it was on ESPN. It was like, grade for the Dodgers, A. Grade for the Tigers, D. Grade from anyone else that's not a Dodgers fan, F. It's like, it's how people felt about the Scuba trade, you know? Because people don't want it.
0: But it's true.
1: I don't know. I like it.
0: Man, to your point, if one of these National League teams end up beating the Dodgers in the playoffs, it's going to feel just a little slightly less than winning the World Series. I mean, it's going to be that fulfilling, like slaying the dragon, beating that team with that pitching staff and that roster. So I'm with you. I love when there's a villain, because when your team, when they beat that team in the postseason, there's nothing better.
1: PZ, could you imagine a scenario, real quick, you can imagine a scenario where the Cubs beat the Dodgers in the second round, not even the NLCS, just like the round before. Every Cub fan, Brandon, all these guys, everyone here, everyone's going to be going crazy thinking, it's over. We got it in the bag. We won the World Series already. We beat the Dodgers. We're going to win this thing. And then, you know, you still got to face everybody else. But to your point, you beat the Dodgers in any round, your assumption is that you are winning the World Series after that, especially the Cubs.
0: No doubt. You know, and baseball is one of those sports. It's like in the NBA when the Warriors had those teams with Durant, like you knew nobody was beating them four times, right? In the NFL, like, you know, those prime Brady and Belichick years, or in college football, the prime Saban teams or Kirby Smart teams at Georgia, like you knew nobody's beating those teams. As great as the Dodgers look on paper and as massive as a favorite they are, I mean, look, it's baseball, Gabe, right? Like, baseball. I mean, anything can, you know, you don't know. You just don't know in baseball. And that's why we love it. That's why the postseason is so freaking good. And as good as the Dodgers, you know, as good as they are, like, these other teams in the National League can pitch, right? I mean, like, you might have to face Mizorowski three times, or you might have to go up against Philadelphia with their arms, or you might have to go against Chicago, where Wrigley in October is just unbelievable environment. And it could be tough. So yeah, man, National League playoffs could be really fun. You also brought up Freddie Peralta earlier. ESPN reported today the relationship between Juan Soto and Francisco Lindor is so bad with the Mets that Peralta actually had to play middleman. You know, he had to separate them. He had to sit them down, have them talk man to man to air their grievances. So it's getting ugly there for the
1: you
0: Mets.
1: You know what that is? You know what that They're is? Obvious- that's a
0: what's that?
1: That's a little Puerto Rican and Dominican beef right there. You know what I'm saying? The assumption would be that, you know, it's like it's two people speaking the same language coming from the Caribbean. But, you know, cultures are very different, you know. And I'm sure Francisco Lindor is like, well, just think about the World Baseball Classic. I know you watched that. Think about the World Baseball Classic and the tension between the two. I mean, it just exists. Even in the I think it's the Central American games that are, or some sort of games are going on right now. And a lot of Puerto Rican teams are winning gold against Dominican Republic, Mexico, teams like that. And so there's a lot of, like, you know, just heightened tension. And so I could see with those two, Juan Soto being like, bro, papi, I'm Juan Soto. And Francisco Lindor is like, a mí no me importa. I don't care. I'm Francisco Lindor from Puerto Rico. Like, I don't care. You know what I'm saying? And then, like, that kind of struggle going on just in terms of the bravado and such. And obviously Juan Soto being the person that he is, and not liking, don't like, haven't you seen those, or don't you think he regrets, but like he's not having the same success that he would be having in as a Yankee, right? Like where you're,
0: oh, no doubt.
1: I don't know. It's a lot. Where do you think that stems from?
0: He's regretting his decision big time, because he's making what, $5 million more with the Mets than he would have with the Yankees. I'm still shocked he left. I was really surprised that he left the Yankees. I thought he was staying there. But yeah, I think it's just because, you know, they thought they'd be a lot better than they were. Maybe it's like, you know, both guys want to be the stars of the team, and maybe, you know, Soto said something to one of the teammates Lindor didn't like, or vice versa. Who knows? But I kind of think they might need to trade Lindor, because, you know, they're not getting rid of Soto. Obviously, they can't. So if they're going to move a guy, it's going to be Lindor. And maybe that's the start of all this, because clearly, whatever it is you're doing, it's not working. You got to shake it up. You got to mix it up. You'll get a good return for him. So I would not be surprised if we maybe see the Mets moving Lindor this offseason.
1: I would welcome him with open arms to the south side of Chicago. I know there's a Colson Montgomery there, but Colson could, you know, Colson can move around places.
0: Slide over to third, maybe. Maybe you move Lindor to second even, or they could figure it out.
1: Got Miguel right. I think Lindor is the kind of player, especially at his point in his career, where he'd be like, yeah, move me to second. It's all good. Colson, don't trip, baby. When you want a day off, I'll go play over there. Like, don't trip. I like what you guys got going on here. You know, then he comes in, plays second, and just gets to be Francisco Lindor. That would be heaven for me as a Puerto Rican guy from Chicago, a Sox fan, have him playing second base. He would be because you love Chase Mydrov. Obviously, Rock Schlosky is going to find his place somewhere. But when you get an opportunity to get a guy like Francisco Lindor, you don't pass up those opportunities. You know what I mean? Like you would love that kind of injection of oomph in your lineup. Oh, let's not even talk about that. Let's talk about something else. Let's talk about something.
0: That's getting you all excited, man.
1: Yeah, that's too exciting.
0: Getting you all excited.
1: I gotta go to break. I gotta go to break.
0: We do. Let's take a quick time out. We come back, we'll talk more NFL. Gabe's getting all hot and bothered thinking about the possibilities of Lindor in Chicago. PJ and Gabe at MGM tonight, Westwood One Sports.

0: what you know. 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
7: Well, it's an off day at Packers training camp. They're going to get back out there tomorrow before Friday's annual family night inside Lambeau Field. Tight end Tucker Kraft will likely practice, though he won't be going into any full-speed team drills just yet. That could come later this month. They're in a joint practice with the Cardinals. All of it comes roughly 10 months after he tore his ACL. Meanwhile, Micah Parsons could just start running soon. Said it wouldn't be unrealistic to play in October, but he also cautioned fans when trying to compare his recovery to Kraft's.
8: I'm not even going to put a set return date, because obviously me and Tuck had 2 different injuries. Him having an isolated ACL versus me battling between meniscus and ACL. When Tuck was walking at 4 weeks, I'm still in crutches, you know, so it's a completely different. I did 7 weeks of crutches, you know, Tuck is, so you could just add those 3 weeks right there. It's a whole different rehab program.
7: Again, the Packers off from practice today. They'll get back out there tomorrow. Turning to Wisconsin, they're going to get fall camp going tomorrow in Madison. Team announced today that they will hold an open practice for fans later this month. It'll take place August 18th at 7 o'clock. Wisconsin did not hold a public spring game in April, so this will be the first chance for fans to see this year's squad.
9: My name's Chase Katzmeyer. I'm a project manager here at Westfall. 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Kind of worried me coming in, didn't know what to expect. 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It's really nice. It's something I really enjoy about working here. There's just a lot of good examples of people that started here that didn't know what to expect and have found a really good fit within the company.
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7: Well, the Brewers and Pirates facing off again tonight in Milwaukee after they split the first 2 games of the series. Kyle Harrison will make his return to the mound as he pitches for the first time since early July due to an elbow injury. Paul Skeens goes for the Pirates. First pitch is at 6:30. With this Wisconsin Sports Zone Network update, I'm Zach Heil, Print.
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1: 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PJ Glasser, Gabe Ramirez. Coming up in 15 minutes, we're going to have Sean Hammond, Chicago Bears beat reporter for the Chicago Tribune, join us to talk about the Bears, and then Gabe and I will preview the NFC North for the rest of our number three. 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All right, so we're following the Major League Baseball that's going on right now. I'm watching the Orioles game. They're up 3-0 against the Angels. The Braves are up 3-0 on the Marlins. Red Sox 1-0 over the White Sox. Phillies 2-1 over the Nats. Mets 3-0 over the Guardians, and 1-1 A's and Reds. Those are the only scores that we have going on right now across the MLB. Gabe, let's talk Baltimore Ravens and Zay Flowers, because he signed a big extension yesterday, and he's saying that he hopes a Lamar extension follows him. Flowers said, "I want him to be my QB until I am done playing, because to me, he is the best in the world." Gabe, where do you fall on the Lamar Jackson debate? Can you actually right now on the spot, can you give me your top five quarterbacks in the NFL? Can you give me the Gabe Ramirez power rankings, the top five?
2: Oh, wow. I love that. I love that this comes without prep. This is great. I'll go backwards and I'll start with Caleb Williams. And that'll just be so that way I can have him included. Just so that way I can have him included. And I won't want to disrespect my fandom and my Bears Nation that's out there. I'll just throw him at five just because. And then I'll fill in the top four outside of that. Then I probably would go, let me see. I'd go, man, that's good. I know the top three that are coming to my head immediately are Patrick Mahomes at one, Josh Allen at two, and then Lamar at three. And then number four, I mean, you could just fill in the blank. Is it Joe Burrow? Is it Matthew Stafford? Is it, you know, you could plug one of those in there. But that would be my five. Okay.
1: That's your five, yeah. The three. Okay, because again, you know, these lists have come out. ESPN drops the list, Lamar's five. Then the NFL Network drops their top 100 players. Lamar's 69 on the list. And I'm just like, I've never seen a player try to get as disrespected as Lamar is. Like, it blows my mind. That's why I am so excited for this season, Gabe, because I really think, like, the Ravens' failures, especially in the playoffs, was way more about John Harbaugh than it was about Lamar Jackson. And I think with the right with the right coaching staff that puts them in the right situations,
2: Hey, PJ, you're a Ravens fan? You're a Ravens fan?
1: I am.
2: Your emotions are bleeding through. And it is
1: they're not though. You think they are? All right. I mean, you just had Caleb Williams in the top five. Okay. So let's relax.
2: No. I am a homer. I'm a homer and I am a self-proclaimed. Everybody knows it. I speak with a great lens over all myself. I don't come to me for the unbiased reporting. That I'm not that dude. That's not why I'm on the radio.
1: At least you're honest.
2: That's not what I'm for. I would just say, you know, when someone, I don't think anyone would say or correlate like poor coaching and Harbaugh, right? Outside of people from that enjoy the Baltimore Ravens. Like that's it. I think everyone
1: and
2: else.
1: And that's the problem. That's the problem is not enough people realize it. And that's fine. But I'm telling you, when you watch the Giants this year, you'll understand it. You'll understand it, Gabe.
2: What's the over under for the Giants? What's the over under for the Giants? And will they hit it? That's the question.
1: I think it's like 6.5. It might be 7. No, under. Under. Under. Seven and a half.
2: Hammer it. Hammer it. PJ's hammer right there. That's great.
1: Gabe, here's the thing, man. Okay. This guy has a special, he has a special teams background, okay? It's not like he's a Ben Johnson or McVay offensively, and it's not like he's
2: Belichick. He played quarterback in the NFL. What are you talking about?
1: No, that's Jim Harbaugh. You're thinking about Jim, not John. Thinking about
2: and
1: Jim.
2: What did John play?
1: John didn't play quarterback. He was like, I don't think he played in the NFL.
2: I think he played in the NFL. Nah. He was a quarterback in the NFL too.
1: I don't think John Harbaugh played in the NFL.
2: Yeah, so, of course.
1: He did?
2: Yeah, of course.
1: No, he did not. He played college football as a defensive back at Miami University, Ohio, but went undrafted and immediately transitioned into coaching. And then he has completely ruined the last 6 years of my life is what he's done. Quite frankly.
2: I'm wrong. Shout out to Miami of Ohio. That's where I got my master's at. That's great.
1: But Gabe, here's the stat I want you to remember about the Ravens that I want you to educate all the Chicago people when you go on all these shows and they talk about the national media doesn't talk about this enough. And I want you to spread the good word because this is the issue that people don't realize with Lamar and the Ravens is that he has played in 8 playoff games in his career. You can even say he's played in 9 playoff games if you want to count that regular season finale against Pittsburgh that they played, right? In those 9 playoff games, how many turnovers do you think the Ravens defense has forced for Lamar Jackson in those 9 games?
2: Okay, now remember, before I answer, I do want to say that we talked about this. When you get to the playoffs, you're playing the best of the best. This is not, you're not playing, you know, the Tennessee Titans and racking up 7 turnovers against them, right? So, but in 9 games, you should have mustered up, I would say, at least a half in each. So I'm going to say 4 turnovers.
1: Wow, they forced 3 turnovers. They forced 3 turnovers in 9 games. Okay. 3 turnovers.
2: But that sounds right. I mean, how many did you want? How many did you want, PJ?
1: Drake May's defense give him 6 turnovers against Houston this past year in 1 game.
2: Fair.
1: God, they've gotten him 3 in 9 playoff games. That's crazy. I mean, defense starts taking the ball away and help out their quarterback. He'll start finally winning games, but nobody wants to talk about that. It's just all Lamar's fault. It's all the blame. We'll talk Bears. Sean Hammond, we come back.
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1: Welcome back, PJ Glasser, Gabe Ramirez, BetMGM Tonight, Westwood One Sports, filling in for Pat and Brad here on a Wednesday. It is time to continue talking NFL. We're going to talk some NFC North coming up in this third hour as me and Gabe will break down and we will talk about all the teams in the NFC North. We'll talk some Lions, some Vikings, some Packers, and the Chicago Bears. We're going to talk here with our guest, Sean Hammond, who you can give a follow to on X at Sean underscore Hammond, a Chicago Bears beat reporter for the Chicago Tribune. Sean, appreciate the time. Thanks so much for joining us. Man, just how exciting is it to be back at training camp and watching the Bears and just getting ready for the season upcoming?
31: Yeah, well, first of all, thanks for having me. I appreciate you guys having me on. And yeah, it's an exciting time. I mean, if you're a Bears fan, things are looking up. It's training camp is here. You know, this is as hyped a season as we've had in several years and a long time now. And it's fun to be back out there. I mean, I I missed it, man. Like we're back. We're 6 months without football is almost over. It's we're coming down the final stretch here.
2: Yeah, unbelievable.